0: Accident got him. Dad Braddock, I wonder what's holding up that mailman.
1: Well, when I see the loads of mail the poor lads have to carry, I wonder what holds any of them up. Why don't you call up the post office?
0: Oh, no use. They've taken the phones out temporarily. Politics.
1: Politics?
0: Yep. Seems every time they got a ring, somebody threw a hat into it. Oh. Wow. Am I hot tonight? Hey, where is that mailman anyway?
1: Well, have you tried looking in the mailbox? Maybe he came while we were having breakfast here.
0: Say, I never thought of that. What's the matter with me, anyway?
1: Well, shall I tell you at random or alphabetically?
0: Well, I look in the mailbox. Hey, Molly! I got it! It's here! Oh, boy, oh, boy, oh, boy, oh, boy.
1: Well, what is it? What is it?
0: You see this little box, Molly?
1: Yes.
0: This contains the key to all our future prosperity. Ah, here it is. Oh, look, Molly.
1: What is it?
0: Look. A genuine Egyptian good luck ring.
1: Oh.
0: And only 39 cents postpaid. See? It's got the head of the mystical sacred sphinx.
1: It certainly does.
0: Hey, listen to this, Molly. From the moment you put on this ring, you will be guarded by the spirit of Amu-Hotep.
1: Oh, my.
0: To make it cast its spell, merely rub it three times, saying to yourself, meanwhile, zwiggle, zwoggle, zwoggle.
1: What? Heavenly days, kid stuff.
0: Oh, yeah, you wait. From the minute I slip this ring on my finger, Molly, I get nothing but good luck. There goes. Right. There. Now, let me see. Oh, yeah. Zwiggle, zwoggle, zwoogle. Now you'll find out whether... Let Mr. Morgan thaw in, Molly. Molly, I won't take a federal job for less than $25,000 and a red leather chair.
1: If I had your confidence, I'd take a phone slug and parlay it into 1,000 shares of AT&T. Oh, hello, Mr. Wilcox.
2: Hello, Molly. Say, Fibber, you left your car at the garage to have the oil changed, didn't you?
0: Yes, I did, Harlow. Now, don't tell me they found that my crankcase is made of solid gold.
2: No, they told me your transmission is all shot.
1: Oh.
2: The frame is cracked, the cylinder walls are scored, and you need a new engine block. I was going by and I thought I'd tell you. Sorry, pal.
1: Well, Amu, how about it?
0: I only just put the ring on this minute. Now it starts. Give me that phone. This is Fibber McGee speaking. What? Oh, hello there. Yes, sir. Yes. Yeah. Yeah, I think he's all right. But look, sir, ain't you satisfied? Hello? Hello? We was cut off.
1: Who was it, Mickey?
0: Our sponsor. Wanted to know what I thought of Eddie Cantor.
1: Oh.
0: I wonder... Hey, Molly, let me see our Johnson Wax contract a minute.
1: I don't know where it is, dearie. You were looking at it last night.
0: Well, it's on that table with the rest of them papers.
1: Oh, heavenly days. I thought those were all old newspapers, and I started the fire in the furnace with them this morning.
0: What? You threw out our contract? Oh, for the love...
1: You answered, McGee. I'm afraid it's Boris Karloff with the Valentine.
0: Well, I ain't. I got confidence in this ring. I'll answer it. Zwiggle, zwoggle, zwoogle.
3: Special delivery for Fibber McGee.
0: Okay, I'll take it. Here's a nickel for you, bud.
3: A nickel?
0: Yeah.
3: Gee, I've seen everything now.
0: Special delivery, Molly.
1: No doubt it's from Egypt, inviting us to the opening of a tomb.
0: Yeah, well, you can stop your scoffing right now. Look at this. This is from Corpus and Habeas, the lawyers.
1: Oh, so now we're being sued for something.
0: Molly, sometimes you're more suspicious than a kid with a detective badge. And we ain't being sued. Listen to this. Dear Mr. McGee, as the administrators of the estate of your late uncle, Spud McGee, of Pocatello, Idaho, we wish to inform you that you are the sole beneficiary to his estate of 10,000 acres.
1: Oh.
0: Wow. Please stop in our office in the lawyer's trust building at once so we may turn over your inheritance to you. What did I tell you, Molly? We're rich. Get your happy.
1: Hold it now. Huh? Maybe this is somebody's idea of a joke. I never heard of your Uncle Spud McGee in Pocatello, Idaho.
0: Oh, sure you did, Molly. Uncle Spud was the one that made a fortune in Idaho potatoes.
1: Potatoes?
0: Yes. He made a great discovery.
1: What was that?
0: One day he took a potato, peeled it, sliced it real thin, and fried the slices in deep fat.
1: Yeah.
0: And from that moment on, Uncle Spud was in the chips. All right, let's go.

0: What more do you want?
1: Oh, take us up to the office of habeas and corpus, old-timer.
0: Okay, fasten your safety belts. Here we go. Second floor, breeches, speeches, and legal leeches. Third floor, writs, torts, non-supports, and contempt of courts. Fourth floor, bills, wills, codicils, and divorce mills. Fifth floor, blaming, framing, defaming, and counterclaiming. Sixth floor, matrimony, something phony, testimony, and alimony. Seventh floor, all out for corpus and habeas. Well, so long, kids. I gotta go take my flying lesson now.
1: Flying lesson.
2: You know, I sort of admire that old man for trying to keep up with things.
1: Go on. He's lucky if he can keep up with the payments on his last set of teeth. And speaking of Molly, let's get into that noise.
3: Hello there, Molly. Hello, Fibber. How's everything?
2: Oh, wonderful, Mr. Wilcox. McGee has just come into a fortune.
3: A fortune?
1: Yep. Yeah. Uncle Spud McGee remembered me in his will, Harlow. And it's all due to this good luck ring that I'm wearing. See? It's Egyptian.
2: Maybe Mr. Wilcox isn't interested in these good luck charms, dearie.
3: Oh, but I am. For instance, millions of people believe they can ward off the evil spirits of dirt and wear from their linoleum floors by using Johnson's self-polishing glow coat. And they're right.
1: Zwiggle, zwoggle, zwoogle.
2: McGee, what are you doing?
1: Rubbing and buffing my ring.
3: Ah, but Johnson's glow coat requires no rubbing or buffing. Saves you time and money on cleaning bills and housework, and gives you more time to enjoy the good things in life.
1: Well, but I'd rather have my good luck charm.
3: But Johnson's glow coat works like a charm. Ask any housewife.
1: You see the way I let him into that pole?
3: Say, Fibber, do you smoke a pipe?
1: Why, yeah, I was smoking my pipe just a few minutes ago.
3: I thought so. Your coat pocket is on fire. Well, so long, folks. Good luck. What?
1: Hey, what did he say about my coat? Hey, oh, what the hell? I'm on fire.
2: Well, slap yourself, McGee. Slap yourself.
1: Where?
2: Where? Oh. There now.
1: Is it out? That's it.
2: You and your Egyptian rings. Baloney.
1: Oh, well, shucks. As the archaeologist says when he read the name on the mummy he just dug up, oh, tut. Now, come on. Here's the lawyer's office. Oh, just a second. Zwiggles, woggles, woogle. Okay, let's go. Hey, sis.
4: Yes?
2: We would like to see Mr. Corpus or Mr. Habeas.
4: I'm sorry, but Mr. Corpus and Mr. Habeas are in court right now fighting our case. A big damage suit.
1: Which side are they on, sis? Complainant or defendant?
4: Both. Mr. Corpus complains and Mr. Habeas defends. It keeps the business in the office.
5: Ah, there, Miss Goldfarb.
4: Good afternoon, Mr. Corpus.
1: Pardon me, but my name's Fibber McGee. I came in to collect my inheritance.
5: Ah, yes, that case of Fibber McGee. Where is it, Miss Goldfarb?
4: I'm sorry, Mr. Corpus, but you drank the last bottle for New Year's.
5: No, I'm talking... I'm talking about the wills, not the willies. Hand it here, let me see. Oh, yes. Your uncle left a mighty valuable estate, McGee.
1: Oh, boy, you hear that, Molly? A mighty valuable estate. Now, what do you think of this good luck ring?
2: What were you about to say, Mr. Corpus?
5: Well, as I was going to say, the estate has been subject to the usual costs.
1: Oh, of course.
5: There was the federal inheritance tax, the state inheritance tax, various probate fees, legal retainers, and administrative charges, not to mention...
1: Of course, I understand.
5: As a matter of fact, your uncle left no cash.
1: What?
5: And for a short while, we considered selling the farm to provide the necessary money.
2: Oh, you considered that for a short while?
5: Yes, just for a short while.
1: Oh, well, that's relief. I see.
5: Then we went ahead and sold it.
1: What? You sold it?
5: Yes. And now for the residue.
1: Oh, there is a residue, eh?
5: Oh, of course. Here you are, Mr. McGee. This package is yours.
1: Oh, thanks. Well, what's in it?
5: The things your Uncle Spud McGee loved the best.
1: Oh, the things he loved the best. Good old Uncle Spud. Well, what is it, Bud?
5: 6 beautiful Idaho potatoes.
1: Oh, our new vocal feature, The King's Men, now sing The Lamp is Low.

0: ought to take off that Hindu hoodoo.
1: Hey, Hindu, Molly, it's an Egyptian lucky ring.
0: It's an Egyptian eyesore. Will you please get rid of it, dearie?
1: Oh, well, I'm trying to get rid of it, Molly, but I can't get it off my finger. It's stuck.
0: Another blessing from Amu Hotel. Why don't you just give it the good old Wiggles, Woggles, Woogle, and rub it off?
1: Well, I would if I thought... Oh, hello there, little girl.
2: Hi, mister. What you twisting around your finger,
1: Oh, just a ring. By the way, sis, I'd like to give you this ring.
2: Oh, Mr. McGee, this is so sudden.
1: Well, I suppose... Huh?
2: Thanks just the same. I can't take it, but I'll always be a sister to you, mister.
1: You got me wrong, sis. This is a lucky ring. How'd you like to have it?
2: Why?
1: Well, because it's lucky, that's why.
2: It ain't either, I betcha.
1: Oh, yes, it is.
2: Oh, no, it ain't.
1: Oh, yes, it is.
2: Any other manifestation of medieval superstition have been successful, either in improving the status quo of an individual or protecting him from the dire consequences of his own folly.
1: What's that again?
2: Well, coming down to your level, a lucky ring is a lot of malarkey. Well, so long, mister. I'll see you in the middle of next week.
1: That's right.
0: Now, come on, McGee. Let's hurry home. Yeah. It's so cold, this fox fur of mine is crawling under my coat.
3: Hello there, Fisher. Hello, Cupid.
0: Oh, hello, Mr. DePopulis.
1: Oh, how are you, Nick?
3: I don't know. I'm not myself today, and I don't speak to strangers.
1: Oh, how do you feel, down at the mouth?
3: Oh, I feel good down at the mouth, but terrible up between the ears.
1: Say, I know what you should have, Nick. Something to ward off all your troubles, like an Egyptian good luck ring.
3: Oh, I'm being very well to know that, Fizzer. As a matter of fact, I'm hearing a story about the same thing on the radio last Friday night.
1: Is that so?
3: They were calling it by the name of which the title was being John Lewis and the Lucky Ring. I'll tell you about it.
1: Oh, we know all about that, Nick.
3: Sir, once upon a time, Signal, there was a boy living in Chile, South America. His name was called Arturo Godoy, and he was in the gloves business.
1: Uh-huh.
3: One day, they are sending him to New York to exchange a pair of gloves at Madison Square, which is a garden where cauliflowers is being raised. And there he's finding a lucky ring which is belonging to a nice Joe named Lewis. This Lewis is inviting Arturo to come in the ring with him and play bingo. But after a little while, the boy from Chile is jumping up and down and kissing Joe Lewis goodnight in a South American way. So Lewis is asking himself, is this guy drowsy? And then Lewis, who is a good kid, closes Arturo's eyes, but he can't put him to sleep. So pretty soon it is all over, and Arturo is talking in the microphone, and he says, Buenas noches, amigos, este mi bella and dicen Ahmetara Celeste for a polarnesis, Adam Hatz. The moral to the story is being, beware of people who say they are giving you a ring sometime. Well, so long, Fizzer. So long, Cupid.
0: You see, dearie, you can't even give away your jinx jewelry.
1: Oh, let's not worry about it. We're home now. Hey, maybe I can pawn it off on Gildersleeve.
0: Well, it's worth trying.
1: Sure. Hey, Gildersleeve. Oh, Gildy.
4: What is it, McGee?
1: Come on out. Come on out. I got something I want to show you.
4: Oh, there, Mrs. McGee. What have you got, McGee?
1: Nothing but a genuine good luck Egyptian ring.
0: It used to belong to Amu Hotep, the goddess of misfortune.
4: Say, that's a humdinger. How does it work?
1: Simple. You just rub it three times and say, Zwiggles, Woggles, Woogle.
4: Is Zwiggles, Woggles, Woogle?
1: Yeah, you got it already.
4: Say, that's very interesting.
1: Well, what'll you give me for it, Gildy?
4: I'll trade you my jackknife for it.
1: We'll see now.
4: Here, it's a good one, too.
1: Oh, yeah, there's a blade busted.
0: Well, what do you care, dear?
1: Tell you what, Gildy. Throw in a quarter and it's a deal.
4: I'll give you a dime.
1: Make it 15 cents.
4: You're a hard man, McGee. You drive a hard bargain. But okay, 15 cents and my jackknife.
1: Yep.
4: Come on, give me the ring.
1: All right. Help me get it off, Gildy.
4: Okay.
1: There you are.
4: Thanks. Gee, I can hardly wait to get it on, McGee. Let's see, now I'll rub it three times and say, Zwiggle, Zwoggle, Zwoogle.
1: Hey, hey, hey, where's the 15 cents?
4: Oh, yes, yes, here's a quarter, McGee. Hey, you got a dime change?
1: Sure, here you are.
4: Say, this is quite an old dime. Say, I'm a bit of a coin collector, you know.
1: Huh?
4: It's an 1894 dime. Well, I'll be.
1: Well, what is it, Gildy?
4: It's an 1894 S dime. Minted in San Francisco.
0: Oh, is that considered good?
4: Good? There are only four others in existence.
1: Huh?
4: Why, this dime is worth $1,750, McGee.
0: Oh, $1,750. Oh, McGee.
1: Oh, my God.
4: Oh, this is marvelous. It's colossal. And all because of my Egyptian good luck ring. Imagine. $1,750. Oh. Why, now I'll be able to move to a respectable neighborhood. Goodbye, folks.
0: Come on in the house, dearie.
5: With all of that. You see, Molly, I told you that ring was lucky. You shouldn't have made me take it off.
0: Oh, I know, but maybe you were rubbing it the wrong way.
5: Oh, wait a minute. I bet I was wearing it on the wrong finger.
0: Well, how do you know which finger is the right one?
5: Hey, I know what I'll do. I'll wear one on every finger. Give me that phone. Hello, operator. Give me long distance.
0: Who are you calling, dearie?
5: Hello, long distance? I want to get the Egyptian Lucky Ring Company. Yes, in Weehawken, New Jersey.
0: What are you going to do, McGee?
5: I'm going to order 20 of them rings.
0: Oh, but McGee, you've only got 10 fingers.
5: I got toes, ain't I?
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5: Hello?
0: Haven't they answered yet, McGee?
5: No, I guess it takes a little while. Oh, hello, is that Weehawken? Oh, is that you, Mert? What's that? Oh, you can't connect me with him because what? Oh, that's too bad. Well, thanks, Mert. Goodbye.
0: What's the trouble, McGee?
5: The Egyptian Lucky Ring Company has just burned to the ground. Good night.
0: Good night, dog.
6: This is Harlow Wilcox, speaking for the makers of Johnson's Wax and Johnson's Self-Polishing Glow Coat, inviting you all to be with us again next Tuesday night at this same time. Good night.
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8: 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Yes, extra mild.
9: So give Fatima for Christmas in the attractive golden yellow carton.
8: It's the long cigarette that has doubled and redoubled its smokers. Yes, more and more smokers every day agree. Fatima is the best of all long cigarettes. If you want a long cigarette, smoke the best of long cigarettes. Smoke Fatima. Fatima is the long cigarette which contains the finest Turkish and domestic tobaccos, superbly blended to make Fatima extra mild. And that's why Fatima has a much different, much better flavor and aroma than any other long cigarette. That's why Fatima is doubling and redoubling its smokers. So, if you want a long cigarette, smoke the best of all long cigarettes. Smoke Fatima. If you want a long cigarette, smoke the best of long cigarettes. Smoke Fatima. Fatima is the long cigarette which contains the finest Turkish and domestic tobaccos, superbly blended to make Fatima extra mild. And that's why Fatima has a much different, much better flavor and aroma than any other long cigarette. That's why Fatima is doubling and redoubling its smokers. So, if you want a long cigarette, smoke the best of all long cigarettes. Smoke Fatima.
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6: The Harold Perry Show.
11: Yeah. Yeah, yeah.
6: And now, Harold Perry, as Honest Harold, the homemaker.

0: Well, let's look in on the honest Harold household in the little town of Melrose Springs. It's early morning now, and we find Harold just coming in to breakfast in a cheery Valentine mood.
1: Well, good morning, Mother.
2: Good morning, Harold. I want to thank you for that sweet Valentine you left on the waffle iron for me.
1: Did you like it, Mother?
2: Oh, yes. Such a sweet sentiment. Mm. Roses are red, violets are blue. I'm a lucky boy to have a mother like you.
1: Yeah, and I sure am, Mother.
2: Did you make that up yourself, Harold?
1: Uh-huh. Guess I'm kind of a poet, Mother. I wrote all my own Valentines this year. Finished them last night.
2: Oh.
1: Yeah, here's the one I'm going to send to my boss, Stanley Peabody. Little old Prissy Pants Peabody sees this. It's addressed to Dear Yogurt Face. Listen to this, Mother. You belong in the kitchen with the muffins and the bran. You've got a shape just like a skillet, and oh, brother, what a pan. Yeah. And I made some nice Valentines for old Doc Yak Yak and Pete. And for Theodora, of course, I wrote a real romantic one.
2: Oh, yes. I bet you two will have a wonderful time at the Valentine costume party tonight.
1: Yeah. Guess we look pretty cute dressed as Romeo and Juliet.
2: Oh, that reminds me. I mustn't forget to dye your tights today.
1: Oh, yes, that's right, Mother. Well, better hurry up and get down to the radio station for my morning program.
2: When are you going to deliver your Valentine's, Harold?
1: Hmm? Oh, Cousin Raymond promised to deliver him for me if he ever wakes up this morning.
2: Well, I think he stayed up rather late last night, writing a romantic Valentine to his sweetheart, Gloria.
1: Oh, well.
2: But I'm sure he'll be up soon. Then you'll deliver your Valentines on winged feet like Mercury.
1: Mercury? Oh.
3: Good morning.
1: Hello, Raymond.
3: Hi, Cousin Harold.
2: Well, here's Mercury.
1: Yeah, Mercury. It's like his battery's run down.
2: Sit right down, Raymond. I'll get your oatmeal.
3: Thanks.
1: Yeah, that's it. Well, my boy, did you finish composing your Valentine to little Gloria?
3: Yeah. I stayed up till 2 o'clock writing it.
1: You did, eh? Well, let's hear it, Raymond.
3: Oh.
1: Oh, come on now. Don't be bashful.
3: All right. Here it is. Mm. You're a little snooky wookie with your eyes of baby blue. I'll be your sugar cookie if you'll be my cutie poo.
1: Very nice, Raymond.
3: Thanks.
1: Raymond, will you please wake up? You know you promised to deliver my Valentine's for me this morning.
3: Oh, yeah.
1: Now, be careful you don't get them mixed up. Now, this one goes to Stanley Peabody. Now, you just sneak into his office and put it on his desk while he's not looking. And this one, to a wonderful friend, goes to Pete, the marshal. And here's old Doc Yak Yak's right here. And this big one is for Theodora. Now, you got that all straight?
3: Oh, sure.
1: I wonder if this is such a good idea.

Quiet, musicians. It's time to go on the air. Oh, where's my ukulele? Oh, okay. Hit it, Yasha. Good morning, ladies. This is your old friend, Honest Harold the Homemaker, bringing you an hour of household hints, humor, and harmony. And now, girls, since today is St. Valentine's Day, I want to sing a little song in honor of the occasion.

0: Guess Raymond's delivered the Valentine's by now. Think I'll drop into Stanley's office. That he's really burned up over that poem. You'll never guess I wrote it. Dear Yogurt Face.
1: Come in. Oh, good morning, Hemp.
0: Hello, Stanley. Just happened to be passing your little door. Thought I'd drop in.
1: I see. Hemp, I've just been looking at this Valentine somebody left on my desk.
0: Oh, that's all? Well, I wonder who it's from.
1: I know who it's from.
0: Oop, you do?
1: Yes. There's only one person in this station who uses a 10-cent ballpoint pen.
0: Stanley, I hope you're not mad.
1: Mad? Why, that's one of the sweetest Valentines I've ever received.
0: Ha?
1: And I was touched by the way you addressed it. To a wonderful friend.
2: Oh, my goodness, he got Pete's.
1: And I love the last two lines.
0: Oh?
1: We're two old pals like Damon and Pythias. I know our friendship will always be with us. I didn't know you felt that way about me, Harold.
2: I didn't either.
1: Really, quite touched.
0: Oh, shucks.
1: You know, we should spend an evening together sometime.
0: Huh?
1: Maybe play a few rubbers of Lotto.
0: Yeah, well, let's do that sometime, Stanley. Well, see you later, Stanley.
1: And drop in the office anytime at all, Harold. We'll split a bottle of yogurt.
0: Yogurt?
3: Oh, sure. We'll have a lost weekend together sometime.
0: Well, gotta be going.
1: Goodbye, Damon.
3: Who?
1: Oh, yes. Goodbye, Pythias.
0: Gee, I should have known Sleepy Raymond would get the Valentines mixed up. Never trust a relative. Say, wonder who he gave Stanley's to.
2: Suppose Theodora got it. I'd have an awful time explaining that to Dear Yogurt Face.
4: Hello, Harold.
0: Hello, Gloria.
4: Happy Valentine Day.
0: Thanks. Hey, Gloria, did you see Raymond down here this morning?
4: Yes, I did.
0: Wait till I see him. That boy's walking around in his sleep.
4: Oh, that explains it.
0: Explains what?
4: Well, he kissed the water cooler and put a Dixie cup in my hand.
0: Yeah. God, there's no telling who he gave that comic Valentine to. If Theodora got it, she'll never go to the party with me tonight.
4: Oh, I wouldn't worry about that, Harold.
0: What?
4: I know somebody who'd like to go with you.
0: Who's that?
4: My mother.
0: Very nice of your mother, Gloria,
4: and she's
0: but...
4: coming down the station to see me this morning, so if you'd like to talk to her...
0: Well, some other time, Gloria. You see, I've got to... What's that? Sounds like an air raid warning.
4: What's my mother, Harold?
0: Zeef trapped.
4: Well, if it isn't Mr. Harold.
0: Oh, hello, Mrs. O'Day.
4: Well, imagine we two meeting like this on St. Valentine's Day. 'Tis kismet.
0: 'Tis who's met?
4: Fate, Mr. Hemp.
0: Fate, oh.
4: Yes. Are you familiar with the rubaiyat of Omar Khayyam? A loaf of bread, a jug of wine, and thou.
0: Well, not today, thanks. Mother's made some meatloaf for lunch.
4: I suppose you're going to the Valentine costume party tonight.
0: Well, I sort of hope so.
4: I'll be there, too.
0: Good.
4: Don't tell anyone, please, but I am going as the Queen of Egypt.
0: Oh.
4: You'll recognize me. I'll be wearing a long train.
0: Oh? Well, I'll be in tights with a short caboose.

0: That Raymond. Well, maybe Theodora didn't get Stanley's Valentine. Could have been Doc or Pete. I'll drop in and see Pete first. Hello, Pete.
1: Hello, Harold.
0: Pete, just wondering if you got my Valentine.
1: Yeah, I got it, boy.
0: Well, which one'd you get?
1: The one you sent me. I like the way you addressed it, boy. To my adorable.
0: You got the one Raymond wrote for Gloria.
1: And I thought that poem you wrote me was beautiful.
0: But
1: you're a little snooky-wookie with your eyes of baby blue. I do declare, Harold, when I read that, I blushed clear down to my toes.
0: Pete, will you stop being so silly? The whole thing's a mistake.
1: And that last part, Harold. I'll be your sugar cookie if you'll be my cutie poo.
0: He might write that. Raymond did.
1: Well, now, that was mighty thoughty of him. Why, I hardly know the boy.
0: Thoughty.
1: Tell him I think he's a cutie poo, too.
0: Oh, cutie poo yourself.
1: Well, thanks, Harold.

0: Doc's my last chance. I hope he got that valentine. Come on, you old horse doctor.
1: Come in.
0: Hello, Doc.
2: Oh, hello, Hare. I'm mad at you.
0: Oh, you are? Well, I guess Doc got it all right.
2: That's a fine way to treat an old friend.
0: Well, Doc, I can explain it. You see, I didn't mean to send you that valentine.
2: Harold, you didn't send me any valentine.
0: What? Oh, my goodness, Raymond forgot him altogether.
2: Forgotten on Valentine's Day by my oldest friend.
0: But, Doc, I meant to send you one.
2: Oh, it's all right. Who am I? Just an old horse doctor.
0: Doc, will you listen to me?
2: My animals didn't forget me on Valentine's Day. Why, this morning, Torrance, my Airedale, came in and laid a red heart label right at my feet.
0: Doc, that dog has got more sense than you have.
2: Well, naturally, he's an Airedale.
0: Must be some answer to that, but I can't think of it. See you later. Looks like Raymond gave that comic valentine to Theodore, all right. Well, might as well drop into the dancing academy and try and explain it to her. I'll just win it. Hey, what's that sticking out of the door there? Well, it's Stanley's valentine. Looks like I got here just in time. Just get down here in my hands and knees. Just a little corner of it sticking out. I can get a hold of it. Come here, little valentine. Come to Papa. Now I push it inside. I know. I'll just reach up. Open the door real quiet-like. Turn the doorknob. Easy does it. Are those door chimes?
3: Why, Harold!
4: Oh, Theodora.
3: What are you doing down there?
4: I'm just checking your weather stripping.
3: Why, Harold, you were putting a valentine under my door.
4: Well, you see...
3: Let me see what it says.
4: But,
3: I bet it's something real romantic. Dear Yogurt Face...
0: Theodora, let me explain.
3: I think I read the rest of it. You've got a shape just like a skillet.
0: Yeah.
3: Well, that's very funny.
0: Yeah, isn't it? Oh, brother. You see, the whole thing was a mistake.
3: It certainly was. And you can just get someone else to go with you to that costume party tonight.
0: Theodora, I've got my Romeo suit already. My tights are drying on the line right now.
3: There is the door. Goodbye.
0: Goodbye. Ah, shut up. Till I get my hands on Cuz Raymond. I wonder who got the valentine I wrote for Theodora. The real romantic one. Somebody must...
3: Yoo-hoo!
0: Ye gods, Mrs. Day.
5: Mr. Hemp, when I got home, what do you think I found on my porch?
4: A box of Girl Scout cookies?
5: No, no, a valentine from you.
0: Oh, brother.
5: Oh, you wrote me such a charming, charming poem. When you get to the ball, my queen of beauty, look for the man in the Romeo suitie.
0: Mrs. O'Day.
5: Oh, I'll see you at the party tonight.

0: return for the second act of our story, Honest Harold, in just a moment. It's the fight of the year, Sugar Ray Robinson and Jake LaMotta for the middleweight championship of the world.
1: Tonight?
0: And it's on CBS exclusively tonight. All the color, all the action these two brilliant fighters are bound to bring. Yes, they'll be here just a little later tonight on most of these same CBS stations.
1: Thanks, Bob.
0: Don't miss the fight of the year, Sugar Ray Robinson versus Jake LaMotta on CBS exclusively. And now back to Harold Perry as Honest Harold, the homemaker.

0: Well, this hasn't been a very happy day for Honest Harold. His little messenger of love, Cousin Raymond, has managed to deliver the right valentines to all the wrong people. And now Harold's love life is all mixed up. We find Romeo at home now, discussing his problem with his mother and Cousin Raymond.
1: Gee, Cousin Harold, I'm sorry I got your valentines all mixed up.
2: It's all right, my boy.
3: Harold, maybe you can make up with Theodora at the party tonight.
2: We'll get a chance to with Mrs. O'Day on my trail. And I can't dodge her. She knows I'm going to be in my Romeo suitie.
3: Oh.
2: Yes, there's just one thing to do. I won't go to the party at all.
3: But, son, you've been looking forward to it for so long.
2: Yeah, but what the heck, Mother? Wouldn't be any fun this way. I'll just stay in my little room, look out the window, and watch the television next door.
4: I just woke up. It's about time.
1: No, I mean, I just got an idea. Why don't you wear a different costume tonight and Mrs. O'Day won't know who you are?
3: That's a wonderful idea, Harold.
2: Hey, might work at that.
1: Sure.
2: What kind of a costume could I get? Wonder if they have Hopalong Cassidy suits my size. Yes.
3: Harold, I know what you could go as.
2: Oh, what's that?
3: A bear.
2: What?
3: You can wear that old bear skin we have up in the attic. The one Grandpa Clem Trapp shot in the polar zone.
2: Where?
3: The tail back on.
2: Mother, you know, I think you've got something. Nobody would recognize me in that.
1: Yeah, I'll go up and get it for you, Cousin Harold.
2: All right, Raymond. But don't take a nap on that bear skin.
3: Well, just think. You're going to be a bear.
2: Yeah, Mother. Guess this is my night to growl. Well, how do I look?
1: Oh, you look swell, cuz. Just like a real bear.
2: Really? Kind of hot in here, though. Lucky I got these bullet holes for ventilation.
3: Hold still, Harold. I'm sewing on your tail.
2: Yeah. All right.
3: One stitch.
2: One stitch.
3: Another stitch.
2: Another stitch.
3: Another...
1: Oops. Watch it, Mother.
3: Sorry. There. Now your tail won't come off when you twirl.
2: Thanks, Mother. See how I look in the mirror.
1: Yipe!
2: Is that me? Look pretty ferocious, all right. I'd hate to have to brush these teeth every day. I wonder if I can dance in this outfit. May I have this waltz, Mother?
3: Why, of course.
2: Yeah. Mother was there with a cinnamon bear, and the band played on.
3: You held your ma, and then I tipped your pa,
2: and the band played on.

0: is certainly fun. I bet I'm the first bear that ever drove in Essex. Yeah, I hope this bear skin don't shed on these new seat covers. Well, this may work out all right. Oop, didn't see the signal change. Oop, and there's a car right in front of me. Darn it, I ran right into him. Oop, there goes my headlight again. Driver getting out of his car. Here he comes. Well, Stanley Peabody. Here's where I have some fun.
1: Of all the stupid drivers I've ever seen, why don't you look like...
2: No!
1: Oh, it's a bear!

0: I've got plenty of time. Think I'll drop in and see Doc. Throw a scare in the old veterinarian. I'll get down on all fours.
1: Come in.
0: Watch him jump when he sees a bear walk in.
1: Well, hello, little bear. What can I do for you?
0: Didn't faze him a bit.
1: Now, just have a chair. There's one patient ahead of you.
0: What a character.
1: There's some old Reader's Digest on the table if you want to look through it. Oh, you're in a hurry. All right, little bear, I'll take you first.
0: Oh, my
1: goodness. How did you happen to come here? Did another patient recommend me? Or did you see my ad in the phone book? Now, tell me, have you ever had night sweat?
0: I'm having one right now, Doc. This is me.
1: I knew it all the time, Harold.
0: I'm going to wear this thing to the costume party tonight, Doc.
1: Oh?
0: Yeah, you see, I'm going as a bear because...
1: Yeah.
0: Oof. What's that?
1: Oh, that's Arthur, my goat. He just got your scent, Harold.
0: Yeah? Well, he can have it, too. Doc, I don't like the way he's glaring at me. Tell him I'm not really a bear, Doc. Arthur! It's your old friend, Honest Harold. Don't you know me?
2: No.
0: Doc, he's got his head down. He's going to charge. See you later, Doc. I made it.
1: Harold?
0: Yes, Doc?
1: Here's your tail.
0: Thanks. Goodbye.

0: big crowd here at the dance. Now I can just find Theodora.
1: There's Mrs. O'Day, the Queen of Egypt.
0: Well, what I'm worrying about, you'll never recognize.
2: Hello, Harold.
0: Oh, Raymond, quiet.
2: What?
0: Mrs. O'Day will hear you.
2: Oh.
0: Yes.
2: How do you like my costume? I'm that famous pirate, Blackjack.
0: Okay, well, get out of here, Blackjack, before you gum the things up. Oh, my goodness, the kid's been hitting the sarsaparilla again. Wonder where Theodora is. I don't see any Juliets. Take a look in the foyer. Maybe she's out there. Sure crowded in here, too. Excuse me. I can just... Mister, watch that sword. Admiral Dewey. Got his hat on backwards. I made it. Sure dark in this foyer. Can't see it. Somebody's sitting over there on that divan. He's wearing a red cape. Theodora has a red cape like that. This is my chance to make up with her. Theodora. Sir Haroldy Waroldy. Won't you say hello? Oh, don't be mad, honey. I can explain that Valentine. Please forgive me. Darling, speak to me.
3: What do you want me to say, cutie poo?
0: In that blonde wig.
3: Why, I'm Little Red Riding Hood, and I've heard all about you wolves.
0: Goodbye. I wonder where... Oh, there's Theodora. Gosh, she looks as beautiful as Juliet. I'll just sneak over there and surprise her.
4: Ooh, my goodness. Oh. Hello, little bear.
1: Zoof, Mrs. O'Day.
4: Oh, my, but you're cute. Oh, you big bad bear. I'm looking for Mr. Hemp. Have you seen Romeo tonight?
5: No.
4: Oh, I wonder where he could be.
5: I don't know.
4: Well, I think I'll just stay here with you.
5: Brother.
4: Oh, you're an awfully cute little bear. I think I'm going to tickle you behind the ear like this.
0: Cut that out. Stop tickling me, Mrs. Moday.
4: What? Mr. Ham, is that you in there?
2: Well, yeah.
4: Why, you naughty boy. Were you trying to hide from me?
2: Me? No.
4: Oh, well, now, I'm not going to let you get out of my... Achoo!
0: Gesundheit.
4: Oh, my goodness. Oh, my nose tickles. I wonder what's the matter with me.
0: Well, maybe you're allergic to bears.
4: Oh. No. I'm only allergic to spices.
0: Yeah, but I'm a cinnamon bear.
4: Then I'd better stay far away from you all evening.
0: Yeah, good idea.
4: Yes. Farewell.
0: Farewell.
4: Farewell.
0: Gosh, am I glad I wore this cinnamon bear suit.
4: Hello, Harold.
0: Huh?
4: How's my little teddy bear?
0: Theodora.
4: Raymond explained to me about that Valentine.
0: He did?
4: Mm-hmm. I'm sorry I misunderstood.
0: That's all right.
4: And just to show you I forgive you, I'm going to give you a big kiss.
0: A kiss? Just a minute, I'll take off this bear head.
4: I'm waiting.
0: Ye gods, I forgot Mother sewed it on.
4: Then I can't kiss you.
0: Oh, well, what the heck? Just tickle me behind the ear. A little farther back, Theodora.

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0: 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And featured Gloria Holiday as Gloria and Joseph Kearns as old Doc Yak Yak.
1: Who directed?
0: Norman McDonald directed, and the music was composed and conducted by Jack Meekin. Honest Harold, created by Harold Perry, was written by Gene Stone and Jack Robinson. Remember, there are two big events still coming along on CBS tonight. 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

0: Friday night again, and as usual, we take you to the little white cottage in Van Nuys, California, where we find the star of our show, that young man who is young today and young forever, Alan Young. Well, it looks like Alan isn't home. And when Alan isn't home, it usually means he has a date with Betty. So let's join them now at their favorite night spot, Mr. Daniels' Corner Drugstore.
1: Well, Betty, what kind of ice cream would you like?
2: Let me see what's on the menu. Lover's Delight, Sweetheart's Promise, Breathless Enchantment, Desire in the Moonlight.
1: What are you supposed to do, eat them or dab them behind your ears?
2: Alan, what are you going to have?
1: I think I'll have a hot fudge sundae.
2: I thought you didn't like hot fudge.
1: I don't.
2: Then why do you keep ordering it?
1: Well, when I kiss you goodnight, it holds us together longer. Betty, I hope you don't mind me taking you to Daniel's drugstore for dates.
2: Oh, of course not, Alan. Where you go doesn't matter as long as you're with somebody you like.
1: That's swell of you to say that, Betty. Can we hold hands under the table?
2: Certainly not. Last time we did that, you flipped me the check.
1: Betty, maybe you should go with somebody who can take you to the smart places. I'm a failure.
2: Oh, don't be silly, Alan. You're too young to be a failure. You won't be a failure for 20 years yet.
1: Thanks, Betty. I really tried to be a success story. I even tried selling magazines, you know? Every place I went, they slammed the door in my face. I tried and tried, but they slammed the door in my face.
2: And you quit?
1: I have to. My forehead is beginning to recede. Betty, have you decided what you want from the menu yet?
2: Well, I'd like to have this rainbow special. It's 85 cents. Uh-huh. How about you, Alan?
1: Rainbow special? Sounds pretty good. I guess I'll have one, too. Let's see now. 85 and 85. That's $1.70. 74 with tax. Come on, buddy. I'll give it to Daniels, our order. We can come back next, but you eat it when I have the money.
2: Oh, that's why I like to go out with you, Alan. You make it so easy for me to stay in my diet.
1: Let's go, Betty. See you later, Mr. Daniels.
2: Alan, I have to get home now and prepare dinner for Daddy.
1: Okay, Betty.
2: And, Alan, before I go, I want you to remember that a lot of great men have to struggle before they achieve their goals. Mm-hmm. Why, if Thomas Edison hadn't stuck to his ideas, the electric light would never have been invented. And if the electric light hadn't been invented, you know what that would mean to us?
1: More fun on the sofa. Betty, don't worry. I won't give up.
2: Oh, I'm glad, Alan. Well, bye.
1: Bye, Betty. Betty's right. I can be a success. Sometime I'm the most important man on this block. That'll make all my neighbors proud. Such nice neighbors, too. Hello, Mrs. Tyler. Hello, Mrs. Meadowbrook. Lovely day. Today. There's my new neighbor's house, Lana LaRose. That clothesline of hers always slows me down. Gee, just look at those things. Real silk, too, I'll bet you. How does she keep warm? They don't even come down to her knees. Look at that. There's a man lying in the middle of the street. I'm going to help him. I'll be hit by a car or something. I'll slap his wrist. Mister, can I help you?
3: Hey, leave me alone. Beat it.
1: Gee, these California pedestrians have a lot of pride. You got any broken bones?
3: Go away. We're shooting an outdoor scene. This is a picture.
1: You mean movies?
4: Pops with Robinson.
1: I'm sorry. I didn't know you were shooting a picture.
5: He didn't know we were shooting a picture. What do you think these cameramen are doing? Turning Mixmasters? You have spoiled the scene. This you have done to Grigor Petrovich, the Russian Hitchcock.
1: Oh, I'm sorry.
5: Oh, my head. I've got a headache. Hey, Joe.
6: Hey, yes, Mr. Petrovich.
5: You got the aspirin?
6: Hey, yes, Mr. Petrovich.
5: Good. Swallow it for me. I don't got time.
1: Fine. I feel better already. Mr. Petrovich, if there's anything I can do...
5: Here I am, making the greatest picture of my career. A sequel to The Big Sleep. Called Wake Up Already. You have ruined it.
1: Mr. Petrovich, it was a natural mistake. There he was lying in the middle of the road, so I tried to help him up.
5: Help him up? That's ridiculous. That's...
7: that's an idea. Somebody's lying on the road and somebody helps him up. Could happen.
1: If they're both Democrats.
7: That's just what this scene needed. A touch of realism.
1: You mean you're going to keep my scene in the picture?
7: Exactly.
1: I'm in pictures. I'm a movie star. I'll be on the screen.
7: What is your name, young man?
1: Alan Pidgeon. I mean, Tyrone Young. I mean,
7: you have done some screen work before.
1: Oh, yeah, I'm always fixing them around the house.
7: Petrovich is talking about movies.
1: Movies?
7: Movies, movies. What goes on in your theater?
1: Not much. We have a strict usher.
7: Never mind now. My company will get in touch with you. Young man, your performance was magnificent.
1: Gee, thanks, Mr. Petrovich.
7: Now I've got work to do. Goodbye.
1: Goodbye. The great Petrovich said it was a magnificent performance. I thought it was a failure. I'm a success. I'm a movie star. I'm Gary Cooper, Van Johnson, Gene Autry, and Frank Sinatra all rolled into one. Just think what that makes me. A tall, freckled horse wearing a bow tie.
0: Here's a question for Wolves. Gentlemen, how do you feel when you meet a pretty girl? How do you feel when that girl smiles at you?
8: Oh.
0: Thank you, gentlemen. And now, ladies, here's a question for you. How's your smile? Is it bright enough and sparkling enough to raise some of those extra heartbeats? Well, look, here's a way to help your smile to new loveliness, to a brightness you never knew you had.
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9: A national survey shows that 7 out of 10 dentists recommend gum massage. 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
0: So why don't you start right away with Ipana toothpaste and gum massage? Ipana, for your smile of beauty. Well, Alan Young accidentally walked into a movie being filmed by the great Gregor Petrovich, and he is now convinced that he is on his way to stardom. We find Alan back at home preparing for his new movie career. He is rehearsing a love scene.
1: Oh, my darling, we're drifting apart. When I look into your face, I can tell that a dark cloud has come between us. We can't go on like this. Tell me, what is this dark cloud that I feel?
10: That's my 5 o'clock shadow.
1: Zero, will you please stick to that book I gave you? Just read what's on the page.
10: Okay, I'll read it.
1: All right.
10: Sweetheart, put your arms around me and tell me that you love me.
1: Zero, can't you put more feeling into it? Think of it this way. You're not Zero anymore. You're Lana Turner.
10: I'm Lana Turner?
1: Yeah.
10: Wait, I'll go put on a sweater.
1: Stop wasting time.
10: Well, Alan, I'm doing my best. I was just...
1: All right, I'm sorry. Let's get back to the book, please.
10: Say.
1: Oh, my darling, every moment with you is like a century of happiness. My idea of heaven is to sit on the sofa with you and run my fingers through your long golden toes. Oh, I skipped a page. The golden curls. Oh, my darling, you're the only one in the world for me. Say those three little words as only you can say them.
10: I'll take Scott.
1: Can you stop dragging your personal life into this,
10: Joe? I like Scott.
1: I know you like Scott, but this is very important.
10: Oh.
1: Oh, my sweet.
10: Yes?
1: I shall make your every dream come true.
10: Yes?
1: I shall shower you gifts.
10: Yes?
1: Anything you want will be yours.
10: Well, what do you know? I'm queen for a day. Ridiculous. Why don't you forget this movie stuff?
1: Don't be silly, Joe. I'm a big movie star. Betty won't look at any other fella. Even Hubert Updike won't have a chance. speak of the devil. Here comes that filthy rich Updike now.
10: He's really got a lot of dough, huh?
1: Yeah, the way he shows off of it. You know, his checked shirts.
10: Well, a lot of people wear shirts made out of checks.
1: Traveler's checks? I tell him about my movie career.
10: Yeah, give it to him good, Alan. I'll see you later.
1: Okay.
5: Well, Alan, I'm here. Come sell me and throw away your Chanel number 5.
1: But you look a little tired.
5: Yes, I am tired, Alan. I had to walk 3 blocks to get here.
1: Walk 3 blocks? But I heard you park your car outside my house.
5: I get out the rear door.
1: Glad you dropped by here, but I've got some wonderful news.
5: What is it, Alan?
1: I'm going to be a big star in the movie.
5: Oh, really? Is Roy Rogers tired of riding on Trigger?
8: Oh, that was a witty one, ya.
1: But I'm practically on the verge of signing a contract with a movie studio.
5: You, a movie star? Oh, Mother, take my curlers out. I'm ready to blow my top. I can't get over it. You becoming a movie star.
1: Now, that's true, Hubert.
5: But I'm much handsomer than you are. Take my nose, for example. Just look at that beautiful bridge. Tall, of course.
1: Maybe put it in a picture like a spiral staircase. What a scary picture. Made my flesh creep.
5: My flesh didn't creep, Alan. My flesh never creeps.
1: Yeah, but at certain times, everybody's flesh creeps.
5: Mine has no better place to go.
1: Anyway, but I guess this puts me in solid with Ben.
5: Oh, this is rad.
1: Yeah?
5: I know what I'll do. I'll get my own picture studio. I'll go into partnership with Sam Platinum.
1: Yeah, no, you mean Sam Goldman.
5: I'll give him a raise. Well, good night, Alan. I'm off to Booberly Hool.
1: The Booberly Hools. Everybody have more respect for me when I become a big movie star. Gee, I bet they're discussing my future over a 20th Century Fox this very minute.

0: I meant to say yes, Mr. Petrovich. Please, please, don't make me walk through that picket line again.
1: Hello, Joe, let me tell you. Oh, hello. Oh, Alan Young. This is Petrovich from 20th Century. I've sent you a check for $650. That's right, $650. It'll be there right away. When you're going...
0: Okay, Mr. Petrovich. $650. Yeah, thanks a lot. Zero, they're sending me a check for $650. Just think, $650. That's only for 3 minutes' work.
1: Two.
0: No kidding.
2: Well, Zero, it's a fortune. Did you ever hear of anybody else making $650 in 3 minutes?
1: Yeah, but they had somebody parked outside with a motor runner.
0: Boy, I'll be worth a fortune.
3: Oh, Alan, my boy, I always knew you were going to be a big shot someday.
0: Thanks, I better tell Betty how important I've become now. Oh, and Zero, while I'm gone, have them start work at once on a swimming pool and some tennis courts.
3: Well, okay.
0: So long, Zero. I'm off to Betty.
4: Daddy, I wish you'd be more considerate to Alan.
5: Ah, that Alan Young.
4: Oh, Dad, how can you be so cruel? After all, Alan Young is a human being. Don't let his looks fool you. You should have seen Alan this morning, Daddy. So humble, so pathetic, so modest.
5: Well, maybe you're right, Betty.
4: At least he doesn't brag about himself like Hubert Updike.
5: Come in.
6: Betty, I'm here! I'm here! See what Mother Nature can do if she really strains.
4: Why, Alan, what's happened to you?
5: Modest, humble.
6: Betty, let me take you out of this rat trap. Marry me, and you shall live in Boozley Hoos.
5: Alan Young, bitch, is the last straw.
6: Then I guess we'll have to drink from the glass. Oh, that was a witty one.
4: I've never seen you act this way before.
0: I've never been a movie star before.
4: Movie star?
5: What's this? You a movie star?
6: Really? Picture studios are clamoring for me.
4: Oh, but Alan, you'll be making love to Rita Hayworth and Hedy Lamarr before you come home to me.
6: Just consider those practice pictures before the big game.
5: Being ridiculous.
0: I'll prove it to you, Mr. Dittenpepper. Why don't we go out to the studio right now? I'll introduce you to my director.
5: Alan, I don't believe a word of this. Come in.
3: Oh, hello, Mr. Dittenpepper. Hello, Mr. Dittenpepper.
5: Hello, Andrew.
3: Hey, Alan. Can I see you a minute?
6: Certainly, my good man.
3: This letter came to you from the studio, so I brought it right over. Here it is, Alan.
6: Thank you, sir. I'll open it up and see what they have to say to me.
5: From 20th Century Fox, eh? Then it's true. Alan, my boy. You've got a check.
6: That check.
5: You're going to be rich.
6: Yeah, rich.
5: Well, look at the check. How much is it for? Well, Alan, what are you going to do with all that money? Well, Alan, my boy, let's go over to your studio.
6: Yeah.
5: Now, tell me something about your next picture.
6: Our next picture?
5: Yes, yes. I suppose it's one of those stupendous productions.
6: Oh, I don't know, but I have a feeling I'm going to wind up in a big cast.
7: Can I give you a laugh?
5: Oh, thank you, Hubert. Thank you very much. I'd be very, very grateful to you. Say, what is this I hear about Alan Young becoming a movie star?
7: Oh, yes. Isn't that mortifying?
5: You know, a thing like that could win Betty over to his side?
7: Yes, I know. So I'm buying a cocktail ring for Betty, $5,000.
5: $5,000 for a cocktail ring?
7: This one pours martinis.
5: Well, do you think that'll help you?
7: Oh, it must work out. It must work out.
5: It must, it must, it must. Yes, you're right. A workout is a must.
7: I beg your pardon?
5: A workout is a must when you use Vitalis, a famous

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0: dreams of becoming a famous movie star have turned into a nightmare. Worst of all, Alan promised to take Mr. Dittenpepper to the movie studios before he found out that he was just an expert. We now find Mr. Dittenpepper and an unwilling Alan Young arriving at the studios. Zero has gone along to help Alan. That is, if help is possible at this point.
1: Well, here we are inside 20th Century Fox.
2: Alan, my boy, I never realized the price actors have to pay for being famous.
1: Well, that's how it is, Mr. D.
2: My goodness, climbing over the wall to avoid autograph hounds.
1: Well, Mr. Never, now that you've seen the place, let's go home.
3: Yeah, there's nothing doing at this joint.
2: But Ellen, my boy, I thought I'd meet some of your important friends, or maybe some pretty starlets.
1: Well, what do you want to see a starlet for? After all, what is a starlet? Just a country girl that came to the city and improved her suburbs?
3: You know, I think we ought to go home, like Alan says. I think the joint is closed up.
2: Well, as long as we're here, at least I can look around the lot. Say, look at all those dressing rooms. Which one of them's yours, Alan?
1: Which one of them is mine? That one right on the end there.
2: Oh, well, there seems to be a name on the door. Well, it doesn't look like your name, Alan.
1: I'm sharing it.
2: With Jean Crane?
1: You turn our back.
2: Oh, Alan. Yes? Alan, look. That set over there, it's all lit up. And look what that sign says. Now shooting Gregor Petrovich and his epic saga. Wake up already.
3: Oh, we better get out of here, Alan. Yeah.
2: Come on, Alan. Come on. Let's go over and you can introduce me to him.
1: Mr. Miller, he's a very temperamental man. He can't stand noise on the set. In his last cowboy picture, Hopalong Cassidy had to crawl.
2: Nonsense, Alan. You're a good friend of his. Let's go over.
1: You know, what are we going
3: to
1: do?
3: Leave it to me, Alan. I'll think of something.
1: Yeah.
4: Now, remember, Lydia, in this scene, you are alone on a desert island. You are starving. Your lover is searching for you. You understand?
5: Okay, I'm starving and my lover is searching for me.
4: Fine, let us start the scene.
2: Well, Alan, aren't you going to introduce me to your director?
1: Yes, Mr. Petrovich!
4: Please, I'm shooting a scene.
2: Mr. Petrovich, Alan Young is about to become my son-in-law.
4: Well, don't bother me. Go to the board of hell. Constant interruptions. What is it, little boy?
3: Mr. Zanuck wants to see it once.
4: Oh, well, only Darrell could make me move from here. I'll be back in a little while.
1: Zero, what's the big idea?
3: Now's your chance. Papa Trubbage is awake. Get into the scene with the dame.
1: But Zero,
3: Mr. Gittensucker, this here is Alan's big love scene.
2: Well, go ahead, my boy. Show me what you can do.
1: Mr. Dittenpepper.
2: Oh, go on, Alan. I want to see you act.
1: Yes, Mr. Dittenpepper. What do I see on yon desert island? Ah, my fair one. I have searched for you these many months.
5: Where did this jerk come from?
1: This jerk has come from across the sea. I have come to take you away.
5: Wait a minute. What is this?
1: Please, Miss Lydia, I'm in a terrible spot. Help me out, will you?
5: Help you out?
1: Yeah, I'm trying to impress this guy. Pretend we're doing a love scene.
5: Oh, love scene. Why didn't you tell me? Step up closer, spare ribs. Let's get barbecued.
2: Alan, I thought this was going to be your big love scene.
1: Yes, my love scene. Oh, darling. Darling, I love you. Hugma. Hugma. Tighter. I don't care. Flatten my elk's tooth.
5: Magic one, hold me close. As they say in Spanish, también en vos besito chiquito, usted un caballero muy bueno, don Miguel en Cervantes Saavedra.
1: Thank you, Mr. F.E. Boone of Lexington, Kentucky. Oh, darling, let me hold you close.
2: What's going on here, boss?
4: Throw that idiot off the side.
1: Mr. Petrovich, let me explain.
4: Listen, you $6.50 extra. I never want to see your face again.
2: $6.50.
0: I got a ring! But
6: telegraph columns and dressing room, eh?
7: Alan Young, I'm going to tear you in half.
1: You hear that, Mr. Petrovich? She wants me to appear in double features.
4: This is so much. Joe, throw these people off his hand.
6: Now, see here, I have a
1: name. Mr. Dittenberg.
4: Throw them all! Throw them all!
1: Betty, I'm right back where I started. A failure.
8: Oh, you're not a failure, Alan. You're a success.
1: I am?
8: Of course. Don't you know it's what you are that counts, not what you've got?
1: Betty, I like you for both reasons. let's not keep Mr. Daniels waiting. Look at the menu.
8: Well, I'd kind of like to have that rainbow special.
1: Oh, go on, Betty. You can order anything you want now. Up to $6.50.
0: Young will be back in a minute. 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
1: Thanks, Jimmy. Friends, during the week, please remember the two fine products that bring you this show. Ipana for the smile of beauty and Vitalis for well-groomed hair. Ipana, Vitalis. Until next week, then, this is Alan Young saying good night.
0: This is James Wallington to remind you that Alan Young can now be seen in the 20th Century Fox picture, Margie. The Alan Young radio show is written by Al Schwartz and Sherwin Schwartz. The part of Gip Nutbank is played by Tim Backus and Zero by Charlie Cannon. The music is by George Weil and his orchestra. And remember...

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2: There was once a blacksmith named George who worked all day at his forge. 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

0: Red Skelton, David Rose, and his orchestra, Loreen Tuttle, Dick Ryan, and the Smith Twins will be me, Rod O'Connor. And now the star of our show, Red Skelton.
1: Oh. Thank you and good evening, ladies and gentlemen. How are you, Rod? You look swell.
2: Well, thanks, Red. During the past week, I lost 4 pounds.
1: Well, I'm glad to see that you found them again.
2: Hmm? Well, you know, you're no beanpole.
1: Huh?
2: You're no beanpole.
1: I know. Beanpole got more muscle.
2: Hey, what have you been doing the past week?
1: Well, I've been working. Spring cleaning, you know.
2: I never know where to start.
1: Well, I always start by throwing out the Christmas tree.
2: Oh, that's good.
1: You know, I didn't realize how dirty my house was until the dog came in and tried to bury a bone in the living room.
2: Well, tell me, did you scrub the place from top to bottom?
1: I washed everything. The wallpaper, I'm going to hang it back up tomorrow.
2: You know, my wife wants me to repaper our game room. Do you want to help me?
1: None of that amateur papering for me, boy. I papered a room once, and to this day, we haven't found the windows. You know, painting is a lot easier. I just painted our dining room alcove red and white.
2: Red and white? How'd it come out?
1: Pink.
2: Huh? Well, you should have gotten real painters.
1: Oh, no, they want real money.
2: You know, I'd just like to see stuff.
1: Wait a minute, now, they're going to let them laugh. Let them laugh. You're going so fast here, you know. They're coming by carrier pigeon, yeah. But they're coming.
2: I'd just like to see something you painted yourself, Red.
1: Oh, you would, huh? Mm-hmm. Well, it just happened that right now I happen to be wearing a hand-painted tie that I did myself.
2: Mm-hmm. Hey, it's pretty sharp.
1: Yeah.
2: How'd you do it?
1: Leaned over a can of wet brushes. Yeah, I leaned over and got my tie all green.
2: I wait long enough?
1: Yeah, that's long enough. Okay. Well, let's not run into Bing Crosby.
2: Well, tell me all about this spring cleaning. You know, when I clean house, I always find something that's been missing.
1: Me too. I pulled down the window blind, and I found a pair of pants I've been pressing for 3 years.
2: Are you doing the cleaning all by yourself?
1: No, I hired a couple of guys to help me. And you should see the way they threw out everything that was cluttering up the place.
2: What was the first thing they threw out? You?
1: Me. What a bad. Yeah, we're going to miss you, boy. You keep on, boy. You'll go back to your old job as a head bait boy on a barracuda barge. That boy for the bloomer girl. You know, I made a mistake the other day, and, I got some new hair restoring, you know. And, so I made a mistake, and we polished the floor with it.
2: What happened?
1: Now, before you can sweep, you have to pile it in the middle.
2: Did you take your rugs out in the yard and beat them?
1: Hmm?
2: I said, did you take your rugs out in the yard and beat them?
1: Well, I should have. They never did anything to me. Yeah, I got in trouble with my neighbor.
2: How?
1: I borrowed his clothesline.
2: And they got mad?
1: Sure. Maybe I should have taken his clothes down first, huh?
2: Well, by the way, Red, my mother said she saw you on the street and she had a nice talk with you.
1: Yeah, she said she never misses one of my broadcasts, and that from a year from now I should really be going places.
2: Well, I bet that surprised you.
1: It sure did. I didn't think she knew about those places.
0: Now again, the Smith Twins, this time side by side.

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Tonight, the story from our Skelton scrapbook of satire is about a fella who wants to be helpful. Chapter 14, we find Willie Lump Lump trying to help the milkman who's trying to help Willie get home.

0: Hey, Willie. Yeah. Willie. Ain't this the street you live on?
1: I don't know. It keeps crossing over all the time. This is the last time I ever buy a rambling house, I'll tell you. That's still better than the house we used to have.
0: What was wrong with that?
1: Well, you see, I always wanted a home where the buffaloes roam, you see. And this real estate man overdid it. We had buffaloes in the parlor, buffaloes in the dining room, and would you believe it, we didn't have any towels?
0: No kidding?
1: Just big woolly buffaloes. One mark hers and one mark his. You know what? You're about the nicest milkman that I've ever done business with. You're a pretty nice guy. I've seen some milkmen that just don't look right to me, but you are a pretty nice guy. Pretty nice. Not just exactly a right guy, but a pretty nice guy.
2: Now, where were we?
0: Well, you'll soon be home,
1: Could
0: buddy.
1: Could I tell you something?
0: Yes, please.
1: You're a pretty nice guy.
0: You'll soon be home, Willie. Here, just to save an argument, let me have that bottle of sarsaparilla.
1: Oh, no. I'll keep it right here. I'll empty it.
0: No, you don't. The last time you filled my milk bottles with it.
1: Yeah, I heard what happened. 300 people went down to the dairy and tried to buy the cow. Here, let me help you make some deliveries. Here.
0: No. Now, look here, Willie. I can handle this milk route. I've been doing it for years.
1: Oh, no. You need a little help because you're a pretty nice guy. What goes to this house here?
0: Quart of milk.
1: Okay, stand back, boy. Yeah.
0: Hey, Willie, you've broken the bottle.
1: Well, don't tell me. I delivered papers for years that way and never broke a one.
0: You silly dog.
1: Hold it, boy. The name's Willie. It starts with a W. What is the letter? W.
0: W.
1: W. Yeah. And it's not a C.
0: Look, I'm trying to tell you, there's no use delivering milk if you spill it all over the front porch.
1: Oh, I don't know about that, bub. After the way I deliver milk, the ladies ain't going to have to worry about rinsing out the bottle, you see.
0: Here we are. Whoa! Whoa!
1: Oh, come on, horse! Whoa! I heard a silly cowboy do that on the radio one time.
0: Well, I think this must be his horse. Boy, is he stubborn.
1: Yeah.
0: Now look at that silly horse, tippy-toeing.
1: Yes. I noticed he does that every time we pass this glue factory.
0: Well, here you are. Now, you sure this is your house?
1: Yeah, I'm sure. There's my wife's face burning in the window there.
0: Now, wait a minute. Why are you crawling on your hands and knees?
1: Well, if my wife hits me, I can roll over and play dead.
0: Well, I'll probably see you in the morning. Careful getting off the wagon.
1: Well, I'm all right. No running board, eh? Did you hurt yourself?
0: Well, I don't think so. You're the one who fell off.
1: I was wondering what I was doing laying down here on the sidewalk.
0: Not so loud, you wake up the whole neighborhood and get me fired.
1: Ah, let them wake up. It deserves them right.
0: Quiet.
1: You're all alike, these people there. What do they do? They go to sleep, so they feel like going to work. And what do they work for? They get money to pay for a place to sleep. It's a pretty silly circle, if you ask me.
3: Let them wake up,
0: though. No, come on, now, quiet. Gee, you've had quite an evening, haven't you, Willie?
1: Yes, I have.
0: Think your wife will be waiting up for you?
1: Yes. As the immortal Shakespeare once says, I have a stinking suspicion. If you will greet me with open arms, firearms, sidearms, hammerlocks, and commando tactics.
0: Well, she must be a swell egg to put up with a guy like you.
1: She's a good egg. That's why I'm afraid to drop her. My wife is pretty nice, but not like a girl I had once before, y'all. I had a girl, you know, when I was away, I sent her a telegram every day for 3 years. I sent her a telegram.
0: Really?
1: This girl, I was so crazy about it. I sent her a telegram every day. Every day I sent her a telegram.
0: Mm-hmm. What happened then?
1: She married the Western Union boy.
0: Well, I gotta get going. Good night, Willie.
1: Good night, and thanks for the lift. You know, you ought to be proud you brought me home.
0: Why?
1: This is the first time I've been on the wagon for years. Good night. Good night. I'll sneak around here. Let's see, the side window is open. I left it open so I could get in. There.
4: Who's there?
1: You watched those windows, didn't you?
4: Oh, with you. Yeah. A fine husband you are. All day long I stand over a hot stove, and what do I get?
1: What do you get?
4: Yes. What do I get?
1: Toasted nostrils?
4: Oh, I wish Mother wasn't here with us. I'd go home to her.
1: Why don't she leave? Or better still, let's move out and leave all your relatives here, huh?
4: What? You don't expect me to move out and leave my folks cold, do
1: you? That's the way they leave me. That brother of yours.
4: Well, I don't see why you talk that way. He does a lot of nice things for you. Well, he spent a lot of money and had your tuxedo altered.
1: Yeah, so it was for him. Yeah. He borrows money from me all the time.
4: Well, you'll have to admit, he's paying it back in installments.
1: Yeah, where does he go to get those pennies cut in half?
4: Now, look here. You better be in bed in 5 minutes or I'll break every bone in your head.
1: Bone in my head? Okay, I'll hop right in the bed. You've been moving the furniture again, ain't you? Or did you change the concrete in that mattress? If we ever have a pillow fight, we'll be black and blue. If you care to read, go ahead. I'm not going to say more.
4: The bed's over here.
1: Oh.
4: Get in and go to sleep.
1: I can't. Your knee's poking in my back.
4: That's your own knee. I'm not even in bed.
1: Well, what do you know? I'm a pretzel. How come you're not in bed?
4: You seem to forget I gotta be at work by 7.
1: Work? You work? I'm gonna get up.
4: If you get out of that bed, I'm gonna throw you out of the window.
1: Oh, no, you won't.
4: Oh, yes, I will.
1: Oh, no, you won't.
3: He's a stubborn little rascal, ain't he?
0: Here's Dave Rose in the orchestra with Jealousy.

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0: 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Most children become alarmed when they lose a baby tooth, but you've never seen anyone take it like Junior, the mean little kid.
2: Swimboat is coming, they're dancing tonight.
3: No,
2: swimboat is coming, they're dancing tonight.
3: Junior.
2: But who wants to dance with a shrimp?
3: Junior, what are you doing?
2: Think fast, kiddo boy. She's moving in on you. What's cooking in your little head, kiddo? Think
3: Junior,
2: of something.
3: Hmm? Do you happen to know how my dining room table got scratched up?
2: I was cracking walnuts with a hammer.
3: Yes.
2: And one of the walnuts ducked.
3: Well, if you had to crack walnuts, why didn't you use a nutcracker?
2: I couldn't find it. I found something better. Look, look.
3: Good heavens, your grandfather's full of teeth.
2: They weren't getting like a what do you put the walnut between the upper and the lower, and then you crack them. Yeah. See?
3: You give me those teeth.
2: Here, don't jerk me like that. Careful, that's my spitball arm. I didn't know I would hurt them. I walked by and they were so friendly, the way they smiled at me in that glass. You know. I didn't think I would hurt them.
3: Junior, really, you'll drive me to distraction.
2: What's that?
3: You'll drive me to distraction.
2: Is that near Glendale?
3: Junior.
2: Can't drive you nowhere. I don't have a driver's license.
3: Now, there'll be no more foolishness. Now, you stop that. Now, where are the rest of the walnuts?
2: In this sack.
3: Well, Junior, there's nothing in here but shells.
2: Well, you didn't expect me to eat them, too, did you?
3: Where are the other 12 pounds?
2: In me tummy.
3: Oh, Junior, now, you couldn't possibly have eaten all those. You'd be sick.
2: Who says I ain't? I ask you, who says I ain't sick?
3: I'll get the castor oil.
2: I says I ain't. You like a walnut? Here, I'll crack it for you.
3: Oh, now, don't crack that with your teeth. You'll break one of them.
2: Oh, it's okay. The shells are soft. Of course, some of them are tougher than others.
3: Now, look at you. Your front teeth are gone.
2: What? Let me see. Where's the mirror? McCoop, look at that gap in my yap. This is awful. Now I'll have to buy bubble gum. It's already broken in.
3: Oh, well, dear. They were only your baby teeth.
2: Well, do I get some new ones? Or does I have to cut down an old pair of yours?
3: Now, Junior, will you please hold still while let me look at your mouth?
2: Keep looking at it.
3: You have one tooth loose.
2: Yeah?
4: Yeah, that's all the commotion about, Lorraine.
2: Hey, look, Grandpa, no teeth. Look, no teeth.
4: Did you hit him?
3: No, he was losing his teeth. I didn't hit him. He was using his teeth for a nutcracker.
2: Yes.
3: Now he has a loose tooth.
2: A loose tooth? The whip boots are coming.
4: Oh. Smart little scamp, isn't he?
2: Yeah, smart as a whip, boy. Smart as they come.
3: He doesn't take after my side of the family.
4: Yeah, he certainly doesn't take after mine either.
2: There they go again. Choosing up sides about who's the smartest bunch of the family, you know. Now they're going to fight over me tooth, I'll bet you a nickel.
3: Well, we'll just have to go and have it pulled out.
2: What's that?
3: We're going to have it pulled out.
2: Good. You go right ahead. I'll wait here. Huh? There's something else to do.
4: Why go to a dentist? We'll just tie a string around the tooth and pull it here. Yeah, it's the easiest thing in the world.
2: Oh, no, you don't. No, you don't, kiddo.
4: Now, it won't hurt. Where's the string?
2: Well, I got a string in my pocket. You got a fork on the other end of it.
4: Yeah, let's have it.
2: No, you're not going to pull me, too.
4: No, all right, here.
2: No, I'd rather have me, too.
4: Now, Junior, here, I'll give you a dime.
2: No, I want me, too.
4: All right, here's a quarter.
2: I wonder how far I'm going to go with this before he slaps a ceiling on this.
3: Junior, listen to your grandpa. It won't hurt. It's got to come out, or you might swallow it.
2: Well, then I can swallow me food whole and jump up and down and chew it real fast.
4: Here now. Open your mouth.
2: Oh, yeah, look at my mouth with it open like that. It looks like a picket fence with a gate open.
4: Can't you a sight?
2: Yeah.
4: Yeah, I see.
2: Hey, if I let you pull it, can I have a dollar to get me some false toppers? I need a dollar to get some teeth.
4: Oh? You mean false teeth for a dollar?
2: Sure. Didn't you ever hear of buck teeth?
4: Well, now let's tie the string right on it there.
2: No, the string will hurt me, too.
4: No, it won't. Look, I'll tie it on my tooth and show you. There.
2: Well, what you going to do after you've got the string on my tooth?
4: Oh, just give it a little yank.
2: You mean like this?
4: Oh! He pulled my tooth out.
2: Hey, look, now he can be an elk. Look. Boy, he does look like a picket fence with a gate open, don't he?
4: Hey, Jonah, come here to me now.
3: Now, don't scold the child. That was your own idea. Mm-hmm. Now, here, let's tie the string on your tooth, Junior, and you can pull it yourself.
2: No, Kate, I'm not that brave.
3: I thought you said you were the bravest boy on this street.
2: I is. It took a lot of courage to tell a lie like that.
3: I'll tell you what. Now, you go to sleep. And when you wake up, it'll be gone.
2: You mean you wait till I get asleep?
3: Yes.
2: Like a real dentist?
3: Yes.
2: And then when I get asleep, you're going to pull it?
3: Yes.
2: Oh, now, sleepy.
4: All right, Junior, shall I tell you a story?
2: You mean a fairy story?
4: Yes.
2: Nah, I don't believe in that stuff, you know. I like a story about he full five from. I smell the blood of an Englishman. Be he alive or be he dead, I grind his bones to make me bread. I'm going to chop him up into little bitty pieces and throw him. Oh, no. I scared me down.
3: Now, look, Junior, you tie one end onto your tooth and the other end onto the iron.
2: The iron?
3: And then you carry it until it gets heavy, and then you drop it.
4: Yeah, I should have thought of that.
2: Yeah.
3: Okay, now you carry the iron, Junior.
2: Okay, I tie the string on the iron, and I walk around with the iron until it gets heavy, and then I drop it, and the tooth will come out.
3: That's right.
4: Yeah. Okay. Now, he's been carrying that iron now for about 30 minutes.
3: Junior, aren't you tired yet?
2: Yeah, this is kind of heavy. I can't hold it much longer. Here it goes.
3: Oh! Did you have to drop it on my glass-top coffee table?
4: Now. Let's not scold the child. Remember, it was your idea.
2: Well, this is fun, boy. You can get away with murder.
3: Now, let's see your mouth.
4: What's the matter?
3: The tooth. It's still there. The string slipped off.
4: I've got it. Why didn't I think of this before? Here, tie the string on his tooth and the other end on the doorknob.
2: Yeah, and then you open the door real fast and bingo. Out will come the tooth.
3: All right, now come in here, Junior.
2: Okay.
3: Now, here, we'll tie the string to the doorknob.
2: Yes.
3: And then you tie this end to your tooth.
2: All right. Okay, now you get out and open the door real fast.
3: Ready?
2: No, not yet. Okay, let her go.
3: Oh, my good lamp. You tied the string to the floor lamp.
2: Well, I wanted to see what it do to that lamp before it did it to me, too.
3: Now you're going to get it.
2: No.
3: Are you going to be good?
2: Yeah, but you keep that up, boy. You're drawing my teeth loose.
3: But Junior, I'm not spanking your head.
2: Well, there must be some connection somewhere. Every time I let you, my tooth gets loose. It gets looser and looser. Nope, there it goes. The tooth is out.
3: Yes.
2: Tell me, what was it, a boy or a girl? What I tell you, boy, stick around here and they'll knock all your teeth out, boy. I know.
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3: Henry! Henry Aldrich!
4: Coming, Mother.
5: Yes, it's the Aldrich Family, transcribed, written by Clifford Goldsmith.

0: The holiday season is always the wide-eyed time of the year for a typical teenage boy. But no matter how wide open his eyes are, he's almost certain to walk right smack into some assorted troubles, especially if he's like Henry Aldrich. The scene opens at the Aldrich breakfast table. The time is morning.
1: 10, 11, 12.
2: Henry, will you pass the cream, please?
1: The cream, Mary, here you are. 12, 13.
2: Henry, that's the sugar you're passing.
1: Oh, excuse me, here. 12, 13, 14.
2: Henry, may I have that piece of toast if you aren't going to eat it?
1: I'm going to eat it, Mother. Was that 13 or 14?
0: 12.
3: Now, Sam, don't rattle him. It was 14, dear.
1: 14? Are you sure?
3: Yes, Henry.
1: 14, 15, 16, 17, 18. Well, gee whiz.
2: What's the matter?
1: Do you know how many Christmas cards I received this time last year?
3: How many?
1: According to my records, 35. That shows how times change.
3: Oh, Henry, this is only the day before Christmas. There's one more delivery.
1: Well, I know, Mother, but all my old standbys are heard from. I can't depend on any new ones coming in.
4: Henry, are you sure you have the right attitude toward Christmas?
1: The right attitude, Father? Well, I've got to know where I stand, don't I? I've slipped back to practically 1949.
3: All right, dear, all right. Eat your cereal.
1: Yeah, I'm eating it, Mother.
2: Sam, did we send the Whitmores a card?
4: The Whitmores? Who are the Whitmores?
2: Well, don't you remember? We met them on the train coming back from Chicago.
4: You mean that trip we took way back in 1946?
2: Yes.
4: And they're still sending us cards?
2: Every Christmas.
3: Naturally, we ought to send them one.
2: Henry, are you going to Nancy Adams' party tonight?
1: What's that, Mary?
2: The party tonight. Are you going?
1: Well, I'll tell you, Mary.
3: Henry, Nancy isn't giving a party on Christmas Eve, is she?
1: Well, in a way, she's giving it on Christmas Eve.
4: What do you mean, in a way, she is?
1: Well, Father, I hope you don't think I'm going to walk out of my whole family tonight. You don't have to worry about that.
2: You mean you're not going, Henry?
1: Mary, do you have to pin your own brother down like that? So I'm just going for a little while.
3: Why, Henry, we always spend Christmas Eve together as a family, and then go to church together.
1: Mother, I thought that after we got the tree trimmed, well, naturally, we'd want to sit around and rest for a second. And I thought that while we're resting, I'd just race over and say hello to the gang, and then come around and meet you at the church.
4: Oh, you had it all figured out, huh?
1: Well, I didn't have it figured out exactly. I just thought I'd be prepared if the subject came up.
3: Well, dear, I'm sorry to have to tell you, but you're not going to any party tonight.
1: Not even for 12 minutes?
3: Not even for 2 minutes.
2: My goodness, Henry, don't you realize tonight is Christmas Eve?
4: Alice, who are Ed and Bill?
3: Ed and Bill? Ed and Bill who, dear?
4: I don't know. His card's just signed Ed and Bill.
3: Well, isn't that strange?
1: Mother, is the subject of the party dropped for good?
3: Yes, dear. Sam, look at this.
4: At what?
3: I have 1, 2, 3, 4, 5, 6, 7 cards here from people we haven't sent cards to. And here it is the day before Christmas.
5: Merry Christmas, everybody.
1: She was Homer. Where'd you come from?
5: Hello, Mrs. Aldridge.
3: Good morning, Homer.
2: Hello, Homer.
4: Good morning, Homer.
5: Henry, I've got a very private piece of news for you.
1: You have? Gee whiz, is that coffee cake?
3: Yes, dear. Wouldn't you like to go out in the kitchen and get a plate and have a piece?
5: Well, no, thank you. I've got my gloves on. I'll just take a piece right here.
2: Oh, well, what's that in your coat, lapel?
5: Mistletoe, Mary.
2: Oh.
5: Mr. Rawls, are you expecting any telegrams today?
4: Telegrams?
5: Because if you are, I'll keep my eyes open for them for you.
3: Why? Are you working down at the telegraph office?
5: Well, not yet exactly, Mrs. Aldridge, but I've been talking to them about it. And things may open up at the last minute.
1: Will you excuse me, please, everybody? Come on, Homer.
2: Henry, you didn't fold your napkin.
1: I didn't even unfold it.
4: Alice, we didn't meet anybody by the name of Ed and Bill at Atlantic City that summer, did we?
1: Homer, what do you got to tell me?
5: Gee, I got wonderful news for you, I think.
1: What about?
5: Eleanor's going to give you a Christmas present.
1: Who, me?
5: Well, sure. I just met her on the street, and she wanted me to ask you to meet her in front of the Centerville gift shop just as soon as you can get there.
1: Well, gee, what makes you think she's going to give me something?
5: That's why she wants you to meet us. You can help her pick out a wallet.
1: A wallet?
5: I'm not kidding you, Henry. I swear, that's what she told me.
1: Homer, did Eleanor come right out and say she was going to give it to me?
5: Well, of course she didn't. I said to her, I said, you mean you're getting it for Henry? And she got all red and embarrassed and said, well, of course not. I'm getting it for my father. But I could tell she was covering up.
1: Oh, boy. Oh, boy. And I'm to meet her down at the gift shop, she said?
5: Well, sure. Just as soon as you can get there.
2: Hello, is this Toby Smith?
6: Yes.
2: Well, this is Eleanor Wentworth. Toby, could you meet me down at the gift shop in the next 15 minutes?
6: At the Centerville gift shop?
2: Yes, I'm there now. I want you to help me pick out a wallet.
6: A wallet? You mean a man's wallet?
2: Yes, of course, only I don't know anything about that sort of thing.
6: You mean you're getting...
2: It's for my father.
6: For your father. That's a hot one.
2: Toby, really it is, and I'd love to see what kind you'd pick out.
6: Well, sure, Eleanor. Oh, boy, I'll be down there in 10 minutes.
2: Hello?
7: Hello, Alice. This is Sam.
2: Yes, dear. Where are you?
7: Down at the office. Do you remember the Mulligans?
2: The Mulligans?
7: They live over in Abbott City. What's his first name?
2: Well, I believe it's Joe.
7: Joe?
2: Yes, I'm sure it's Joe.
7: And the Mulligans didn't send that card from Ed and Bill. Goodbye.
2: Goodbye.
8: Father, will you please take a look at this Christmas card I just got?
2: Let me see it.
8: Isn't that embarrassing? I bet it cost 75 cents.
2: Who's it from, dear?
8: From Homer. Isn't that embarrassing?
2: Oh, now, I think it was a very nice thing for him to do.
8: But, Mother, do I have to send one back to him?
2: Well, of course, Mary. Now, please don't bother me, dear. I've got to wrap up that fruitcake I've been meaning to send Mrs. Hawkins all week.
8: To Mrs. Hawkins?
2: Yes, dear. She has 3 boys in the service, and she's all alone this Christmas.
9: Mother, where are you?
2: I'm out here in the kitchen, Henry, and I'm very busy.
9: Well, I'm very sorry to interrupt you like this, but could I have a talk with you confidentially about something important?
2: Well, what's happened, dear?
9: Well, nothing. Only could you please step into the dining room a second? Mary, I don't like to be rude, but this is about Christmas.
8: Oh, that's all right, Henry. Only I hope you're not going to spend a whole lot on me.
9: On who? Now, Mary, don't start getting any ideas.
2: Henry, you'll have to hurry. I haven't more than a minute.
9: Yes, Mother, here's what happened. Eleanor Wentworth has given me a $3.95 wallet, plus tax.
2: What's that?
9: A wallet. It's made of leather, and it even has a place for my student body.
2: For your what?
9: My student body card. That's in case if I'm in an accident, people will know who I am.
2: Well, now, just 1 minute, dear. Suppose you calm down and tell me very slowly what it is that happened.
9: But, Mother, there's no time to lose. I've got to have $4.
2: What for?
9: Don't you understand? I've got to give Eleanor a present just as good as the one she's giving me, haven't I?
2: Well, frankly, Henry, if Eleanor at her age wants to spend money on presents for boys, it's none of my business. But I don't believe I have $4 to give you to buy her anything.
9: But, Mother, what am I going to do about Toby Smith?
2: What's that?
9: Well, Toby Smith was down there, too, putting his 2 cents worth because he thinks the wallet's for him. And Eleanor pointed out something that she's crazy about. And it costs $4. And if I don't beat him to it, he'll get it first. And then, more, I look like a fool.
2: Henry, if you have $4 of your own, that's something else. But I really don't think I should give it to you.
8: Mother, will you please look at what I just discovered? I'm certainly not going to send a card to Homer.
2: Why not, Mary?
8: Look, Mother, I held the card he sent me under a very strong light, and look at what's been erased on it. I hope you like your gun. Love, Aunt Beth.
2: Well, dear, Homer was probably just cutting down expenses.
9: Mary, could you step into the living room while I have a confidential talk with you for a second?
8: What about?
9: Christmas.
8: Oh, you want some advice?
2: Mary, do you remember what it was I was going to do just as Henry came in?
8: No, Mother. Well, Henry?
9: Do you know Toby Smith?
8: Yes.
9: Do you like him?
8: Henry, I can't stand him.
9: Mary, I'm sure glad to hear you say that. Could you lend me $4?
8: $4?
9: Well, look, Mary, if I don't give Eleanor more than a 25-cent handkerchief, I'll never be able to walk on a public street again. And I know just exactly what she wants.
8: What?
9: Well, she pointed it out in the gift shop. She said it was about the nicest thing she'd ever seen.
8: What was it?
9: Mary, haven't you even been listening? A Christmas tree that lights up.
8: A what?
9: To wear on the lapel of your coat. It's a pin, see, and it has a little battery in it.
8: Really?
9: Sure, and it's only $4. And they've only got one left.
8: But, Henry, you already owe me money.
10: Hey, Henry!
9: She was, Homer. Where are you?
10: Boy, I think I'm going to get that job delivering telegrams this afternoon.
9: Oh, that's fine. Listen, Mary.
10: Hello, Mary.
8: Hello, Homer.
10: Did you... Have the mails been coming through all right today?
8: Yes.
10: Well, how do you feel?
8: I feel just fine.
10: Oh. Homer, what is it you want? Listen, did you know Toby Smith is taking Eleanor to the party tonight?
9: You're crazy. Who told you that?
10: Toby did. I met him just a little while ago on his way home. He had to get some money to buy something.
9: Mary, do you hear that? Haven't you got any family pride?
10: Which counter is it at, Henry?
9: It's right over here, Homer. Oh, mister.
11: Something I can do for you, young man?
9: Yes, sir. I came back to get the tree.
11: What's that?
9: The Christmas tree that lights up.
11: Oh, yes. We do have a nice one here in the store this year, haven't we?
10: I guess he's hard of hearing, Henry. No, the little Christmas tree.
11: The what?
9: Don't you remember the little Christmas tree that surprises you when it lights up?
11: Oh, you mean the pin.
9: Sure. I finally got the $4 for it.
11: Well, I'm sorry, but that's just been sold.
9: What's that? It's been sold?
11: Less than 10 minutes ago.
9: Well, that's a fine thing. After I promised to make my sister's bed every morning for a month as compound interest.
11: I'm sorry, sir.
10: Then look, Henry, how about getting Eleanor just a straight flashlight? Boy, I saw one that's so powerful it'll blow it.
9: Homer, what would she do with a flashlight?
5: Well, I know darn well I'd like it.
9: Mister, are you positive that pin's been sold?
11: Well, there's the clerk over there who made the sale. She might even be able to tell you who bought it.
9: Oh, I know who bought it. I just don't see how he got down here so fast. And Eleanor said herself it's the only pin she's ever seen she really liked.
12: Hey, mister.
9: You is, Toby. What are you doing back here?
12: Mister, how about that Christmas tree that lights up like a pin? I mean, well, you know what I mean.
11: I beg your pardon?
12: The pin.
11: I'm sorry, young man, but that pin's been sold.
12: It's been sold? Yeah. Oh, now listen, Henry.
9: Gee whiz, Toby, you mean you didn't buy it?
12: Now listen, Henry, I'm supposed to get that for Eleanor. Hand it over.
9: Hand what over? I haven't got it.
5: Toby, stop pushing, Henry.
9: That's what I say.
12: Listen, Homer Brown, did you buy it?
9: Hey!
12: Now listen, Toby.
11: Now, wait a minute, boys, wait a minute. Be careful of that piece on our side.
13: Hello?
7: Hello, Sam Aldridge speaking.
13: Oh, hello, Sam, this is Alice.
7: Yeah.
13: Didn't you room with someone at Princeton by that name?
7: By what name?
13: Ed or Bill?
7: He didn't have both names. Anyhow, we called him Murph.
13: Oh. Well, the reason I called here is to ask what we ought to do about Homer.
7: Homer, what's happened to him?
13: Well, he was here just a little while ago, and after he left, I found a card on the living room table addressed to me.
7: Yes?
13: Well, he's apparently saving postage. Don't you think I ought to give him something rather nice?
7: All right. How about one of your fruitcakes?
13: Sam, that reminds me. Don't let me forget to send Mrs. Hawkins that fruitcake.
7: That's a nice idea. No one in town I'd rather remember. She's got 3 sons in the service.
13: That's the way I feel.
7: And Alice, it's starting to snow pretty hard. Tell Henry he'd better start shoveling.
13: Well, Henry isn't here right now.
7: Well, when he comes in, tell him.
13: All right, dear. Goodbye.
7: Goodbye.
5: Mother!
13: Yes, Henry?
5: I've got to ask you something.
13: Dear, your father wants you to keep the walks cleared of snow.
5: Sure, Mother, but listen, who could this be? She's a lady, see? She's a lady.
13: What's that?
5: Well, now wait, Mother. She's a lady about so high, see, and she wears a black coat with a black fur collar. Who is she?
13: Henry, what are you talking about?
5: Who is she, Mother? Who is she? I've got to know.
13: Is this a game, Henry?
5: A game? Mother, my whole Christmas is at stake. She's my only clue.
13: Henry, I can't possibly know who you're talking about.
5: Well, she was, you know, all the ladies in town. Now listen very carefully. She comes up to here on me, see? She wears a black coat with fur cuffs.
13: I thought you said a fur collar.
5: I did? Sure. And she's not very heavy. She weighs maybe... Well, you know, Mrs. Brown...
13: Yes?
5: Well, she isn't like that at all, but that'll give you an idea. And she wears her eyeglasses on a chain.
13: Oh, my goodness. Henry, why do you have to know the answer?
5: She's got the tree.
13: Whose tree?
5: My tree that I'm giving Eleanor.
13: What's that?
5: She got there ahead of Toby and me, don't you see? The clerk described her to me. I got to find her and make her an offer.
13: She wears her glasses on a chain and she's about so high.
5: And fur on a coat.
13: Well, the only person that reminds me of is Mrs. Kittinger.
5: Mrs. Kittinger? Gee whiz, why didn't I think of her? I'll go right over.
13: Now, wait a minute, Henry. It might just possibly be...

0: Well, what can I do for you, Henry?
1: Well, first, do you have a coat with fur on it?
0: Why, not to give away, Henry.
1: No, I was just wondering. I thought you wore glasses.
0: Why, I do sometimes. Did your mother send you over?
1: Well, in a way, she did. Were you down at the gift shop this morning?
0: Yes, I was.
1: Well, did you make a purchase there?
0: Yes, of course. As a matter of fact, it was very foolish of me to wait until the last minute. There was hardly anything left.
1: I'll say.
0: Henry, just what was it you wanted?
1: Nothing, nothing. Gee, your walk certainly needs shoveling, doesn't it?
0: Yes, I'm afraid it does.
1: Well, Mrs. Kittinger, if you have a shovel, I'd be very glad to clean it off for you.
0: Well, now, that's very thoughtful of you, Henry. And I'd be glad to pay you.
1: Oh, no, no, I wouldn't take any money from you. But when I get through, Mrs. Kittinger, you're going to be around, aren't you?
0: Yes.
1: Because I want to have a little talk with you.
2: Why, Henry Aldrich.
1: How do you do, Mrs. Tarbell? Merry Christmas.
2: And Merry Christmas to you.
1: Well, I'm sure glad to see you're wearing your glasses on a chain.
2: What's that?
1: Boy, did I make a mistake over at Mrs. Kittinger's. She wears them, but they're not on a chain. And that's where I got off on the wrong foot.
2: Henry, didn't I see you just as I was leaving the gift shop this morning?
1: Did you?
2: Yes, I'm sure I did.
1: Mrs. Tarbell, how would you like to have your walk clean?
3: We'll return to the Aldrich family in just a moment. Later this evening, NBC will deliver a Christmas package bursting with good cheer. A radio adaptation of Charles Dickens' classic, The Pickwick Papers. Our stars will be Alan Webb, Melville Cooper, and Cyril Richard. The Pickwick Papers over the years has become the favorite of young and old alike, and it's in keeping with the holiday season. 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Now, tomorrow night, NBC will bring you more Yuletime entertainment when the Railroad Hour welcomes as guest soprano Dorothy Kirsten. Miss Kirsten will join your singing host, Gordon McRae, in excerpts from the Nutcracker Suite and Christmas songs of many countries. Stay tuned to NBC tomorrow evening, the Monday night of music. You'll hear the Telephone Hour, the Voice of Firestone, an old-fashioned band concert by Paul LaValle and the Band of America, and NBC's newest show, which features the talents of Marguerite Piazza, Robert Merrill, and NBC's man about music, Meredith Wilson.

0: Now, getting back to the troubles of Henry Aldridge. Well, so far this Christmas, Henry's one purpose is to catch up with the lady who bought the only pin of its kind in town, a pin that cost $4 and that looks like a small Christmas tree, which Eleanor said she'd just love to have if anyone wanted to give her anything. The scene opens in the Aldridge living room.
1: Dad, are you home?
2: I am. I thought I sent word for Henry to clean off our walk.
1: Well, dear, I asked him to, but he went out and he hasn't come back since.
2: Now, and look at me. I had to wade through a drift up to my knees.
1: Well, you go right up and change your clothes.
2: What's gotten into that boy? He can take time to shovel other people's walks, but not ours.
1: Why do you say that?
2: Miss Perkins stopped me on the street on the way home and told me how nice it was of Henry to come over and clean her walk.
1: Well, my goodness.
2: Oh, and here, see whether you can figure these Christmas cards out. One is signed Ida and one is signed Van.
1: Ida? I never heard of Ida.
2: Well, who's Van?
1: Well, that isn't the point, dear. But why would any Ida be sending you a card at the office?
2: I'm going up and soak my feet.
1: Hello?
3: This is Western Union calling. Is Henry Aldridge there?
1: No, he isn't. Do you have a telegram for him?
3: No, I just wanted to say hello.
1: Who is this?
3: It's Homer. I got the job. Goodbye.
1: What's that?
4: Mother, I have that fruitcake ready for Mrs. Hawkins.
1: You have, Mary? Dad!
5: Yes, Alice?
1: Have you started to soak yet?
5: What?
1: Well, my gracious, Christmas is always like this. Hello?
6: Is this Miss Aldridge?
1: Yes.
6: This is Miss Kissinger. I just wanted to call and tell you how nice it was of you to send Henry over.
1: What's that?
6: I say it was so sweet of you to send Henry over to clean my walk.
1: Oh. Oh, did he clean yours, too?
6: Yes, he did a perfect job. And he wouldn't take a cent. All he wanted to do was come in and look at the presents I'm giving.
1: What's that?
2: All right, Alice. What is it you want?
6: Merry Christmas, Mrs. Aldridge.
1: Well, thank you very much, and Merry Christmas to you.
6: Bye-bye.
1: Goodbye. Sam, what are you doing?

0: down here in your bare feet.
1: You asked me to come down. What do you want?
0: Well, I was going to ask you to take that fruitcake over to Mrs. Hawkins, but I guess it will have to wait.
1: But I'm down here now.
0: No, dear, you go right back up and soak.

0: Nathan, isn't that you?
1: Sure, Homer. What is it you want?
0: Well, come on with me while I deliver a couple of telegrams.
1: Gee whiz, I'm tired. I'm going home.
0: It's only a few blocks out of your way.
1: Homer, look at me. My feet are wet. I haven't had any lunch.
0: Boy, what have you been doing?
1: I've been shoveling every walk in town. Boy, did my mother double-cross me.
0: Yeah, but look, Henry, my first stop is Mrs. Hawkins, just three doors down the street. I'll even let you borrow one of my gloves. Here, take the right one. I carry my telegrams in the left one.
1: Thanks.
0: See, one of the telegrams I've got is a war message.
1: A what?
0: Sure, it's from John Hawkins to his mother. He's in an army camp down in Texas.
1: I thought John Hawkins was in Korea.
0: No, his two brothers are in Korea. Here's the house right here.
1: And that's a war message you have for her?
0: Well, sure. John says he's very sorry, but he wasn't able to get a furlough to come home. And he's also sorry he and his brothers can't all be here tonight to spend an old-fashioned Christmas with their mother.
1: Yeah?
0: And then he wishes her a Merry Christmas.
1: Homer, I thought you weren't supposed to read confidential messages.
0: Well, she was. I haven't read you the message, Henry. Besides, everybody will know about it tomorrow.
2: Oh, how do you do, boys?
0: How do you do, Mrs. Hawkins? A telegram.
2: For me? Won't you step in while I see whether it needs an answer?
0: Well, okay. Honey, I don't think you'll find it does, Mrs. Hawkins.
2: No? Now, let me see if I can get my glasses untangled. Chain is always catching on something.
0: Can I help you untangle it?
2: No, thank you. I have it.
3: Mrs. Hawkins!
2: I'll be there in just 1 minute.
1: Gee whiz, Homer, that sounds like Toby Smith in the living room.
3: Mrs. Hawkins, this is it, all right.
1: I'll pay you $4 for it.
0: Toby, what are you doing here?
1: Hey, look, Homer, they're on a chain.
0: Why?
1: Her glasses.
0: Now listen, Toby, you can't have that pin.
3: Get away, Henry.
0: Now listen, Toby.
1: Henry, don't let him push you like that.
2: Boys, look out, that angel.
3: Now listen, Henry.
0: There, darn you.
3: Hey!
2: Boys, watch the door.
1: Well, gee whiz.

0: Sam, would you mind putting another log on the fire, please?
1: That's just what I'm going to do.
2: My goodness, but it's an awful night out. You ought to look out the window, Mother. I've never seen so much snow on Christmas Eve.
0: Mary, straighten that piece of holly that's hanging right over your father.
2: All right. Hold still, Father.
3: I can't lift the log and hold still, too.
0: And dear, look out for the sparks.
1: They're all right.
0: Mary, when Henry came a while ago, exactly what did he say?
2: He just asked whether you and Father were in, and I said no, you'd gone out to do some shopping, and then he ran upstairs. And when he came down, he had his best suit on.
0: And that's all he said.
2: Well, he said to tell you he finally straightened out the whole problem of Eleanor's present, and that he was in an awful hurry to get down to the glass cutters and something about a party.
0: Sam, what do you think we ought to do?
1: Phone wherever the party is and tell him to come home.
0: Now, dear, we aren't going to do anything like that.
1: Didn't you explain to Henry that we always spend Christmas Eve together, as all families do?
0: Dear, if Henry doesn't want to spend this evening with us, it's something I'm not going to force him to do.
2: Mother, don't you think he ought to be punished?
0: Mary, dear, will you go out to the kitchen and get that big bowl of fruit and nuts out there?
2: Yes, Mother.
1: Cheer up, Alice. He'll be along shortly.
0: Sam, I'm afraid Henry doesn't even begin to know what Christmas really means. The one thing he's thought about all day is himself and that present he wanted to get Eleanor. That's the only thing that's meant anything to him. He didn't shovel the walks. He didn't get the cellar window fixed. Oh, my goodness, Sam. That reminds me. You didn't get that fruitcake over to Mrs. Hawkins.
1: Well, how could I, Alice? I had to go out and shovel the walk for Henry.
0: Oh, I know, dear. But here it is Christmas Eve and Mrs. Hawkins... Well, of all the people in this town, we should have sent
1: one. All right, Alice, all right. I'll take it over first thing tomorrow.
0: Oh, can't we take it over now?
1: Tonight in this storm?
0: Well, we could certainly drop it off on the way to church, can't we?
1: Alice, I realize Mrs. Hawkins misses her boys like everything, but the church is in one direction and the Hawkins house is in the other. It's snowing to beat the band. I'll take it over first thing tomorrow.
0: Very well.
1: Incidentally, I wonder how the Hawkins boys are getting along.
0: Well, I understand she hears from them quite often.
1: Yes, there was always one thing about them. They were devoted to their mother.
0: Yes.
1: Alice, don't cry. I didn't mean it that way.
0: I'm not crying.
2: Here's a bowl of fruit and nuts, Mother. Will you have some?
0: No, dear. What would I want with any fruit and nuts?
2: Why, it's Christmas Eve. Father?
1: I'm not hungry, Mary.
2: What's the matter? I thought you wanted me to bring them in.
0: We did, dear. Just put them down there on the table where they'll look Christmassy.
2: Oh,
0: and light the candles on the piano just as though... Dear, where are you going?
1: I'm
0: going
1: to phone Henry and tell him to leave that party and come home.
0: Sam Aldridge, I don't want you to.
2: But, Mother, if Father doesn't, Henry won't even be here to go to church with us.
0: Now, Henry knows we're going. If he isn't here by then, we'll go alone.

0: When they had heard the king, they departed. And lo, the star which they saw in the east went before them, till it came and stood over where the young child was. And when they saw the star, they rejoiced with exceeding great joy. Let us all rise while we sing, We Three Kings of Orient Are.
1: Sam.
2: Yes, Alice.
1: Sam, look.
2: Where?
1: Just three rows ahead. It's Mrs. Hawkins.
2: Yeah? You mean we should have brought the fruitcake with us?
1: No, dear. Look who's with us.
3: My goodness, Mother, look. Have the three Hawkins boys come home?
1: No, Mary. Can't you see who that is with us? It's Henry and Homer and Toby. Sam, just look at Henry. I've never seen him look so nice.
2: Alice, I've just remembered who Ed and Bill are. They're Mrs. Hawkins, too.

One of the brightest futures open today is ready for the girl who chooses nursing as her profession. You'll receive a professional education. You'll work with doctors and professional people. 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

0: The Aldrich Family is transcribed as written by Clifford Goldsmith. Henry is played by Bobby Ellis and Homer by Jack Grimes. Mr. and Mrs. Aldrich are House Jameson and Barbara Robbins. 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
2: 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And now here we go, friends, to Duffy's Tavern with Slapsy Maxie Rosenbloom, Arthur Treacher, Burt Gordon as the Mad Russian, Hazel Sherman as Miss Duffy, and starring Archie himself, Ed Gardner.
3: Hello, Duffy's Tavern, where do you eat meat, eat? Archie the man, you're speaking. Duffy ain't here. Oh, hello, Duffy. What's doing? Nothing much. We had a visit from the building inspector. I guess he likes a laugh as well as the next guy. But I'm afraid he might give the tavern a bad report, Duffy. Yeah, he says if the termites ever stop holding hands, the whole place will collapse. He also made a wisecrack about the way our floor slants, you know. He says we're the only building in town where the mice have to wear skid chains. By the way, speaking of rodents, Arthur Treacher is threatening to quit his job here. Well, he's having trouble with the customers, you know. They claim he shortchanges them on account of he's British. Yeah, they say every time he serves them alphabet soup, he drops the H's. But I hate to lose the guy, Duffy. You know, he's got a lot of good qualities, you know. For instance, he's got a great knack for serving our hash without that guilty expression on his face. Huh? Well, I think he's got an offer from Grogan's across the street, but I'm going to try to talk him out of it. Well, you know the old line, Duffy. Gratitude, chance for advancement, all we've done for him, money ain't everything. You old sucker pitch. Well, certainly he'll bite. Don't I fall for it every time I ask you for a raise? Well, just leave him to me, Duffy. I'll call you back. Say, Treacher.
4: What is it, old chap?
3: Say, is there anything to the rumor that you're planning to leave this joint?
4: In a word, indubitably.
3: Ain't got another word hanging around, have you?
4: Oh, yes, I have, but I can't use it now. Ladies at the bar, you know.
3: Oh, please, Treacher, before you do anything drash, leave us reason out your beef's logical. Now, answer me. Do you object to Duffy working you 18 hours a day, 7 days a week?
4: Definitely.
3: Well, I suppose you also object to Duffy's habit of bleeding his employees?
4: Well, it's not that so much. What I resent is his selling the blood to the Red Cross.
3: And I suppose you also object to not being paid no salary?
4: Decidedly.
3: Preacher, I'm afraid you didn't enter this discussion with an open mind. Don't you realize that money can't buy happiness?
4: Perhaps not, but with money one can have such a jolly time being miserable. Now, if you'll excuse me, I'll pack my snake bite kit and prepare to leave.
3: Hello? Okay, Miss Duffy, it's for you.
5: Who is it? Vera Fogarty?
3: No, it ain't Vera Fogarty. Strangely enough, it's a man.
5: A man? Give me that phone. Hello, Miss Duffy's speaking, and I'd love to. What? Archie, it's Papa.
3: So what, since when are you so choosy?
5: Are you a wise guy? What is it, Papa? Yeah, that's right. Arthur Treacher's quitting. Well, he wants a salary. I know it's unreasonable, Papa. But you know how help are these days. We've tried everything to get him to stay. We even told him he don't have to eat here. What, Papa? Why don't I do what? Use my feminine what? What, Papa? My.
3: What'd he say?
5: He says I should vamp Treacher into staying.
3: Vita Barra rides again.
5: Oh, Arthur.
4: I beg your pardon?
5: Mr. Treacher, you have always thought of me as the daughter of your employer. Haughty and, shall we say, unattainable. Now I want you to think of me as the girl of your dream.
4: I'll never sleep again.
5: Your true feelings for me. If I stood close to you and closed my eyes and tilted my head back and back and back, don't you know what would happen?
4: Eventually, old girl, you'd fall flat on your chignon.
5: Oh, Arthur, you're just bashful. Here, look, my lips are puckered, my eyes are closed. I'm putting my arms around you.
3: Miss Duffy, leave go of me.
5: Oh, where's Treacher?
3: He escaped in time. Oh. Now, wait a minute. Here comes a customer. Well, well, good evening, sir.
4: How do you do?
3: It's the mad Russian. Glad to see you, Russian. What goes with you?
4: I have just been to see my doctor.
3: Your doctor, huh? Anything wrong?
4: No, he's in the pink of condition.
3: Is there anything wrong with you? Physically, that is.
4: Nothing wrong. The doctor says I'm healthy as a horse.
3: Healthy as a horse, huh?
4: Yes, and he should know.
3: Tell me, why?
4: He's a horse doctor.
3: Look, Russian, why do you go to a horse doctor? You ain't a horse.
4: Not so loud. He might hear you and raise the rates. No, if you'll pardon me, I will take my pill.
3: Your pill? Okay, here's a glass of water.
4: Thank you.
3: Hey, what's that string doing on the pill?
4: How else am I going to take it 3 times a day? Tell me.
3: Mm-hmm.
4: There is a rumor hanging on the grapevine that Arthur Treacher has escaped.
3: Well, you might, so to speak. We had a little difference of opinion over money.
4: Money? What's money? As I always say, be it ever so humble, there is no place like home.
3: What's that got to do with money?
4: Plenty. I owe 6 months' rent. Which reminds me, I am in the job, in the market for a job. In the job for a market, either way. Which way would you like it? I am in the market for a job.
3: Well, a job you want, huh? Tell me, what can you do?
4: He asked me what I could do. Come to think of it, what can I do?
3: I'll tell you what you can do. You can go across the street to Grogan's and see if Arthur Treacher is working here.
4: Wait. You are asking me to be a double-dealing, low-down, double-crossing spy?
3: Well,
4: Me, a spy?
3: I'll give you 6 free drinks on the house.
4: 6 free drinks?
3: Yeah.
4: Shake hands with Moxa Harry.

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1: You know, Miss Duffy, I don't blame Treacher if he takes that job with Grogan's.
2: What do you mean?
1: Well, the lousy way your old man treats people. Now, after all, there comes a time in the course of human events when all men is created equal.
2: Archie, you stole that speech from somebody.
1: I did not.
2: Then where did you get it?
1: I got it from Thomas Jefferson.
2: That's the trouble. You'd be better off if you'd listen to Papa instead of your dopey friend.
1: Miss Duffy, Thomas Jefferson is not a friend of mine. He happens to be the deceased father of our country.
2: George Washington was the father of our country.
1: You think a country this big only had one father?
2: What's that got to do with Arthur Treacher? He's an Englishman.
1: What was George Washington?
2: An Englishman.
1: Touché. If you ask me, I should have been just as smart as Treacher and quit working for that old man of yours long ago.
2: What price gratitude?
1: Gratitude to who?
2: To Papa, who made you what you are today. You're worthless, good for nothing.
1: Look, Miss Duffy, don't give me them honeyed words. Boy, when I think what I could have been if I didn't come to work here 10 years ago.
2: What could you have been?
1: What could I have been? It so happens that the very morning your father hired me, I turned down a splendid opportunity to go on relief. From there on, who knows?
3: Archie, my boy, come here.
1: Come here? Excuse me, what is it?
3: Spy number 6420J reporting.
1: Oh, good, 6420J. Hey, why the umbrella over your head?
3: I am working undercover.
1: Well, that's very sleuthy. Now, tell me, what's the dope? I mean, outside of you.
3: Just a minute. Are we alone?
1: Yes.
3: But who is that standing beside you?
1: That's you.
3: I know. I know that. But can I be trusted?
1: Well, I guess we'll have to take a chance. Tell me, what's doing over at Grogan's?
3: I regret to report that Treacher is working with the enemy.
1: Well, then there's only one thing to do. We got to hire another waiter.
3: What's about giving me the job? Me?
1: Look, I'm sorry, Russian. We got to have somebody a little more high class, you know, a little more refined than you. Hello? Bowery Bum Personnel Service? This is Duffy's Tavern. We need a waiter. The qualifications? Well, you know, somebody who knows the cultured little touches, like preparing a tasty Mickey Finn, or pouring iodine on a steak to make it look rare. You know, the subtle little niceties. Huh? The hours? Well, he works from 7 to 3. That's 7 a.m., of course. No, the 3 is a.m., too. Huh? The salary? 20 a week and 50%. That's right. 50% of what he shortchanges the customers. You got a man? Okay, send him down.
2: What are you doing, Archie?
1: I'm composing a business letter to me competitor for stealing out to treat you.
2: What does it say?
1: Well, I'll read it. My dear Mr. Grogan, I would like to tell you what I think of you, but I am far too genteel. Suffice it to say that you stink.
2: Well, that's telling them.
1: Yeah. It is such people as you that cause ill feeling between labor and management by offering a living wage. In closing, may I say that you are nothing but a crook, a swindler, and a no-good crumb. I remain the same. Signed, Archie. P.S. In addition to the above, Grogan, you are the most gruesomest man that I have ever seen.
4: Hiya, bud.
1: Grogan, you are one of the most gruesomest men I have ever seen. Now, what can I do for you, Dimples?
4: Well, I'm from the employment agency. I'm your new waiter.
1: A waiter? You don't look much like a waiter.
4: Too pretty, huh?
1: Pretty? You look more beat up than our food here.
4: So what do you want for 20 a week, Shirley Temple?
1: Hey, you know, you're pretty fast with the repartee, you know. Hey, would you mind answering a few questions?
4: Okay. What's the category?
1: Well, the quiz kid. First, what's your name?
4: Rosenblum.
1: Mm-hmm. Born?
4: Yep.
1: I've heard that one a million times, but this is the first time I ever doubted it. Tell me, what education did you have? Did you go to high school?
4: High school?
1: Yeah.
4: Does that come before or after college?
1: Let's skip it.
4: I think I did.
1: I mean, did you ever go to school, stupid?
4: Yeah, and I came out stupid, too.
1: I'll buy that.
4: Well, any other questions?
1: How long you been a waiter?
4: How long? Well, what time did you call the agency?
1: But, Buzz.
4: What?
1: Where did you ever work?
4: Oh, Madison Square Garden, the Legion Stadium, the St. Nicholas Arena.
1: Just a minute, Rosenblum. You ain't Maxie Rosenblum, the fighter.
4: Yep, that's me.
1: Maxie Rosenblum, I'm sorry I didn't recognize you. Standing up. You know, I've seen you fight a dozen times, Maxie. I remember the night you fought King Levinsky.
4: Yeah, that King Levinsky. What an unfair fighter.
1: What do you mean, unfair?
4: Well, every time I stuck my thumb in his eye, he'd follow me. Is it too late for me to make a comeback?
1: I remember the night that Mickey Walker flattened you with that right hook in the first round.
4: Ah, that Mickey Walker was just lucky.
1: Lucky?
4: Yeah, my jaw just happened to be where he was swinging, that's all.
1: You never did fight Joe Louis, did you?
4: Nah, he was afraid.
1: Afraid, huh?
4: Yeah, he was afraid he'd kill me. Logical.
1: Look, Maxie, how come you gave up fighting?
4: Well, I had trouble with my eyes.
1: Trouble with your eyes, huh?
4: Yeah, I had I lost the place, too. Yeah, I had trouble with my eyes. Yeah, after the second round, I always seemed to be looking up at my opponent, at the other guy I was fighting. You wouldn't take that word out. Look up at the other guy.
1: Now, look, maybe I'll hire you. You know, I'm partial to fighters, Maxie. I used to be a fighter myself, you know.
4: You were a fighter?
1: Feel that wrist. Feel that bicuspid. No, that ain't chopped liver.
4: It ain't muscles.
1: Well, muscles ain't everything. You see, I was very clever, very scientific. I used to slither around that ring like an eel. In fact, they used to call me Archie the Ringworm.
4: You know, that I believe.
2: Ahem.
1: Oh, good. Quiet, Miss Duffy.
4: Hey! What a beautiful dame.
1: This guy's punchier than I thought he was.
2: Archie, will you please introduce me while he's still on his feet?
1: Okay, Miss Duffy, shake hands with Maxie Rosenblum. One of the most powerful fighters in the world. Formally, of course.
4: Oh, cut out the formally introductions. Mm. Shake hands, Miss Duffy.
2: Glad to.
4: Ouch, what a grip. How long you been fighting?
1: You got that grip rowing out the battleships.
2: Archie, that is not true.
1: No?
2: I got it rowing back from battleships.
1: I know it had something to do with defense.
2: Oh, Slapsy.
4: Yes?
2: I'm not doing anything tonight.
4: Swell. Let's go over to Stillman's gymnasium and spa a few rounds, huh?
2: Oh, please, Maxie, that would hardly be a fair match.
4: Maybe you're right.
2: You've been out of the ring much too long.
1: Look, Miss Duffy, 7, 8, 9, 10.
2: You mean?
1: Out. Now, Maxie, about this job here as a waiter.
4: Mm-hmm.
1: Now, here's our standard waiter's contract. Just close your eyes and sign here.
4: Sign my name?
1: Yeah.
4: If I could write, do you think I'd work in a joint like this?
1: If you can't write, how can you take down the customer's orders?
4: I got a system.
1: You got a system, huh?
4: Yeah, I make X's.
1: Uh-huh.
4: 1X for a salad, 2X's for soup, and 3X's for meat and coffee.
1: 3X's for both meat and coffee?
4: Yep.
1: Well, how can you tell which is which?
4: Easy. If you drink it, it's coffee.
1: Maybe I better give this guy a further test. Now, let's imagine I'm a customer sitting here at the table, Maxie. What do you do first?
4: Well, I tuck the napkin under your chin.
1: Well, that's correct as far as it goes, but what do you do if I ain't wearing a collar?
4: If you ain't wearing a collar, what do you need a napkin for?
1: Maxie, one uses a napkin irregardless of whether he is attired in a collar or not. That's considered good form. And as a waiter, you must not forget Emily Post.
4: Why didn't you tell me you came in with a dame?
1: Look, all right. Are there any further questions you'd like to know?
4: Yeah. How come you won't pay me 50 a week instead of 20?
1: 50? You're asking pretty high wages for somebody with no experience.
4: Yeah, but don't forget, it's much harder work when you don't know what you're doing. And you don't know nothing about it.
1: Look, nothing doing, Archie. It's 20 a week. Take it or leave it.
4: Okay, but before I start, I want one thing misunderstood.
1: What?
4: Anybody that says anything around here I don't like gets a punch in the nose. You understand that?
1: Does that go for everybody?
4: Everybody, including you, ringworm.
1: Oh, yeah? Now, look, I'm the manager here, and I'll say anything I want anytime I feel like it.
4: You will, huh?
1: Anytime I feel like it.
4: Okay. Go ahead and say it.
1: Right now, I don't feel like it.

0: Flapsy, I'm afraid we'll have to get rid of that Flapsy Maxie.
1: What's the matter?
0: A customer just spilled some soup, and Mr. Rosenblum is mopping it up.
1: Well, what's wrong with that?
0: He's using the customer for the mop.
1: Well, at least he's neat.
2: Say, Archie, huh? What's wrong with that new waiter?
1: Why, what's the matter?
2: He's punching me in the nose for just asking one simple question.
1: What was the question?
2: I just asked him, how's your cauliflower today?
1: Well, see, I'll have to take care of this guy. Hey, Maxie.
3: What do you want, jerk?
1: If I wasn't such a coward, I'd thrash this guy. Look, Maxie, didn't them five guys you just served five beers to leave just now?
3: Yeah, they left. What about it?
1: Where's the 2 bits for the 5 beers?
3: Oh, they didn't pay me 2 bits for the beers. They just left me a tip.
1: How much was the tip?
3: 2 bits. You want to make something about it?
1: Well, no, I was just thinking what generous guys they were.
3: Okay. Now, I'm in the middle of eating. Don't bother me again, huh? And bring me another plate of hash, huh?
1: Yes, sir. One hash coming up. I'm afraid I've hired a playboy. What am I going to do about this guy?
4: Why, say, old bean, I'm back.
1: Well, Arthur treat you, so the Portugal sun has returned. But I should think you'd be ashamed to walk into this place.
4: I am. That's why I always cover my face with my hat.
1: I mean, you turned turncoat on us and you went over to work for Grogan's.
4: On the contrary, I merely went to Grogan's to study the methods of our competitor.
1: Well, what'd you find out?
4: Oh, the food is good, the kitchen is clean, the plates are spotless, the entire place is spick and span.
1: That's what we're up against, dirty competition. But, Treacher, I'm glad you're back, and I'm going to pay you a salary.
4: A salary?
1: Yes, sir. I'll give you $1 a week.
4: Oh, goody, $1 a week, eh? Oh, now I can keep a harem.
1: Hey, Maxie, come here.
3: You still beating your gums?
1: Look, I'm sorry to say that a situation has arose. Treacher, our former head waiter, has re-enlisted with us, see? Which naturally leaves you with very little seniority to fall back on.
3: Hey, wait a minute. Are you trying to tell me I'm fired?
1: Well, frankly...
3: Do you know what happened to the last guy that fired me?
1: No.
3: Neither does he. Oh, think it over.
1: Actually, now, leave us not make a scene. I'll have to ask you to turn in your bar rag and brass knuckles and leave quietly.
3: Well, what about my week's salary?
1: Week's salary? You only been here 20 minutes.
3: What?
1: Okay, we'll pay you week's salary. Let's see here. 5, 10, 15, 20. Hey, Maxie, 20 cents. And if you don't mind, I'd like a receipt.
3: You'd like a receipt, huh?
1: Yeah.
3: Okay, here. I'll give you one.
1: Ow!
4: Hello? Duffy's Tavern. Treacher, the acting manager speaking. Oh, hello, Mr. Duffy. Archie? He just went out. Oh, I should say he'll be out for about 10 minutes.

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5: In the South Pacific, night comes on rapidly. The sun dips below the flat horizon. The sea is crimson for a moment, and then night falls. But on Tahani Atoll, giant arc lights turn night into day. Across the waters of the lagoon, within the barrier reef, launches and tugs skitter back and forth. While on the curving half-moon of the island, army trucks and jeeps scuttle down the rough roads, bulldozed by the Seabees just 6 weeks ago. A low Quonset hut stands near the beach, surrounded by tangled wire. This is the preliminary command post. And inside is General Frank Gaydosh, field director of the TET, Operation Destruction.
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7: Get me Navy. Tell them H hour is as ordered. Send a periodic time check to Air Force on Inouye Tuck. And observation control on the Missouri.
6: Yes, sir.
7: I want a complete roster check of all personnel before H hour.
6: Yes, sir. And Nate Cohen wants to see you.
7: Who the devil's he?
6: An AP man. He's been selected by the press radio pool to interview you.
7: Well, I haven't got time. Time to speak to Major Dwight Friedenberg. He's the PRO.
6: I think perhaps you'd better see him, sir. The director on public relations from Washington is very clear.
7: Well, how in blazes am I supposed to run a bomb test and play Mother Hen to a bunch of reporters?
6: Well, Washington...
7: Well, all right. Bring him in. Hey, Borelli.
8: Yes, sir?
7: Give me some black coffee, will you?
8: Yes, sir.
6: Now, this is Mr. Cohen, General Gaydosh.
7: How do you do, General? Lousy, as a matter of fact.
9: Got an official statement?
7: No, you can run some of that world is at the crossroads baloney.
9: I wrote that yesterday. General, what effect do you think the new bomb will have on the world situation?
7: I couldn't tell you that, even if I knew. My job is to set the blasted thing off so that nobody gets hurt and collect the data.
6: General Gaydosh, can I speak to you a moment, sir?
7: Later on, Alan. Go ahead, Cohen. What is it?
9: Can you release anything on the scientific principles involved?
7: No.
9: Well, how about fallout? Is it true that...
7: No.
9: I haven't finished yet.
7: Look, I don't make policy. You get me to comment on fallout or contamination or anything, and in 4 weeks, I'll be testifying in Congress, and in 6 weeks, I'll be ROTC officer in the School for Small Boys.
9: General, because something's politically ticklish doesn't mean that it doesn't exist.
7: Mr. Cohen, all I can suggest is that you confine your reporting to local color, personal reactions, and emotional overtones. You might turn out to be another Marguerite Higgins.
9: General, don't you like the press?
7: No. It's too easy for a smart fellow with an Olivetti typewriter and an itch to be Ernie Pyle to make a monkey out of you.
9: All right. You got the last word anyway. I got to file my copy through your PRO.
8: Now, how much can you give me on the bomb itself?
7: Wait a minute.
8: Hey, Dr. Muller.
10: Yes?
8: Come over here a minute, will you?
7: Cohen, this is Dr. Fred Muller, civilian scientific director. He's the only one who knows what's inside that warhead.
11: How do you do, Mr. Cohen?
7: How about a statement, Doctor?
11: I'm afraid all I'm allowed to say is that the bomb is new, it's extremely powerful, and off the record, it's very tricky and dangerous.
7: What'll happen if it goes off prematurely?
11: I don't think we have to worry about that. In fact, we shouldn't even know about it. If you'll excuse me now.
7: How about the natives?
8: Yeah, what about them?
7: Aren't they going to be evacuated from the island?
8: They already have.
6: General Gator.
7: Ah, yeah. I saw the Tahani chief outside when I came in. The whole tribe squatting down at the motor pool having a conference.
8: What? Alan?
6: I've been trying to tell you, sir. The Tahani are still on the island.
8: Well, why? The LCTs are ready, aren't they?
6: Yes, sir, but how are they? They won't go. They refuse.
8: The schedule called for their evacuation to Bailani 3 hours ago.
6: I realize that, sir, but I hope we could still get them off without violence.
8: Look, Alan, they're either on the island or off. Now, wait a minute. Oh, and that's all. Beat it.
7: What are you going to do about the natives, General?
8: I'll issue a statement later on.
7: You going to force them?
8: Look, it is very easy to take some poor, ignorant slob who has spent all his life in the army and rip him apart in the press. I know that. So I'm warning you. If you let one pathetic story about the noble savages out, I'll have your credentials revoked.
7: Now, just a minute.
8: If I pick up your credentials, you'll have a tough time with your boss, won't you?
7: You're a throwback to Captain Blood.
8: I'm going to run this test off on schedule. Anything that gets in the way, that's undermining the country's security. Now, I haven't got any time for you.
7: All right, General. Thanks. Thanks a lot.
8: All right. Alan, come on. Let's have it.
6: Well, sir, the Tahani have been kicking up all along. They won't leave.
8: No, they won't. Do they know what's going to happen to the island? Do they know we're going to blow it higher than the kite?
6: I told the chief. He just said they won't go.
8: They'll go, all right, if I have to. The chief. Get him in here.
6: The chief?
8: Yes. And the lieutenant who does that interpreting.
6: Yes, sir.
8: How do you like that, Dr. Muller? I haven't got enough trouble.
11: You know, I feel rather sorry for the Tahani. It can't make much sense to them. We arrive and tell them they've got to get out.
8: I appreciate your finer feelings, Muller. But I can't let a bunch of Kanakas hold up the bomb test.
11: They're not Kanakas, General. Captain Cook discovered the island in 1788.
8: Well, what's the difference? Lieutenant Gilbert reporting, sir.
12: Look,
8: I haven't any time for ceremony, Gilbert. Tell the chief that he and his tribe have got to get off the island. We're providing homes for them on Mailani.
13: Cut the switch, please. Iwi Kiki Anikos.
8: What's that? Translate, Gilbert.
13: The chief says, you do not understand. Mailani is a bad island. My people have lived on Tahani from the time that our ancestors were cast away on the island. The spirits of our ancestors are buried in the earth. Our fathers are buried here. Our father's father.
8: If he thinks I'm going to move his graveyard, he's wrong.
13: In our ancestors' time, the Tahani came in a great bird canoe. We were cast away on this island, and we have made it our home. What right have you now to carry us over the sea to a strange land where we would die weeping for our home? We will not go.
11: By the water of Babylon, there we sat down and we wept when we remembered Zion.
8: Thank you, Dr. Muller. You're a great help. Gilbert.
13: Yes, sir.
8: Tell him I have no choice. He's got till midnight to get his tribe on board those LCTs peacefully, or I'll have the Marine Detachment carry them on board.
13: Yes, sir.
11: They go rather harsh, General. After all, justice is on their side. We're preparing to blow up their island. We haven't asked them about it.
8: Dr. Muller, you will kindly confine yourself to the scientific aspects of this operation. I'll take care of administrative matters.
11: If you could explain to them what is at stake here.
8: Any further explaining I've got to do, I'll do with the Marine Detachment. I'm not going to hold up my schedule.
13: Now,
8: Gilbert.
13: I told him, sir.
8: All right, I'm out of here. I've heard enough.
12: And here.
8: What? What the devil's that? What do you think?
13: Some kind of a curse, sir. I can catch some of it. The island will remember the tears of its children and punish the invaders. The great destroyers will not destroy. And the evil man who is the chief will travel far through the blackness of night. Even as the children of the island end, so
8: so will he.
10: All right, Gilbert, take him away.
8: Yes, sir.
10: General Allen, get a detail from the Marine detachment with tear gas and small arms down to the motor pool.
4: Yes, sir.
10: In 1 hour, have those natives on that transport, and I don't care how they do it.
4: Very good, sir.
10: Is that my coffee, Borelli?
8: Yes, sir.
11: They must know about the bomb. The great destroyer will not destroy.
10: Are you worried about that curse?
11: As you think you might be. He threatened you personally. If I were you, I'd carry a pistol till they got off the island. The chief looked as if he'd cheerfully strangle you with his bare hands.
10: I'm supposed to end the way they do.
11: Yes. And what's that? Probably the Tahani saying goodbye to their island. I think I'll go down to the motor pool.
10: And we'll stay out of the way. And get back here in an hour. We've got to have this wrapped up and headquarters moved out to the Missouri by dawn.

0: instrument room checking in, sir.
1: That's Pirelli. Have the Missouri take over control and send for my jeep.
0: Yes, sir.
1: Are the LCPs standing by for those natives?
0: Yes, sir. They're on the beach.
2: The bomb unit is assembled in place, General.
1: 23 steady, right on the nose. Robbins, start evacuation procedure.
0: But the honey has stopped.
1: Yeah. Alan's probably moving them out to the beach. Check in with the Navy and Air Force, Pirelli.
0: Yes, sir.
1: What's that? Coming from the beach. Honey, make some trouble. Come on.
3: Hey, yo, Gilbert, what is it?
4: Colonel Allen ordered the Marines in.
3: Well, what happened?
4: The natives just got up and started marching.
3: Was it the embark?
4: You don't understand, sir. They marched up the cliff and right off into the lagoon.
3: What?
4: All of them. The women and the kids, too. They didn't even try to swim.
3: Yeah, well, what were you doing all this time? Just standing around with your thumb in your mouth? Where was the mine detachment?
4: Well, we couldn't stop them, sir. They just walked over the cliff, and they didn't even scream, not even the kids. We sent the crash boats out, but we couldn't get any of them out.
3: You idiots. Listen, were there any of these reporters there?
4: Yes, sir. Cone and a life photographer.
3: Well, get his film and hold it till I release.
4: What are you going to do, General? Postpone 8 hours?
1: Too late for that now. And calling 8 hours off isn't going to bring the natives back.
5: But 100 men, women, and children just walking into the water. It's horrible.
1: Look, I'm not happy about it either, Muller. There's nothing we can do now. I gave them a chance to get off.
6: I hope we get off.
1: What do you mean by that?
6: I was just thinking about the curse the chief put on you. Even as the children of the island end, so will he. That's what he said to you, General.
1: Yeah, I heard him.
4: Chief's waiting, General.
6: The great destroyer will not destroy. That must mean the bomb.
1: Don't worry, Dr. Muller. It'll take more than a mumbo-jumbo curse from a native witch doctor to stop this operation. At H hour, that bomb goes off.

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3: That's the firing
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0: Damage control. 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
1: All set.
3: Communication.
0: Communication. Check.
1: All check in, sir.
0: It is H minus 1 minute. H minus one. Take a good look at that island on the screen, Dr. Muller. When you show that key, it just won't be there anymore. Nothing but an atom mushroom over the lagoon.
1: Quite a funeral pyre for the Bahani.
2: Stubborn fools. Muller. You just can't get in the way of progress, you know that.
1: Progress? I wonder if it is.
0: It is H minus 20 seconds. H hour minus 19. 18.
1: The great destroyer.
0: 17.
1: That's what
0: 16,
1: he called the bomb. Call it, Mother.
0: 15.
2: Alan report.
1: All check in.
0: 15,
1: camera's running.
0: 12. 11.
2: Down fire warning. Yes,
0: 10. 9. 8.
2: Stand by
0: 7,
2: for firing. Ready, Muller.
0: Five.
1: Ready.
0: Four. Three. Two. 1-0.
4: General, it didn't go off. The bomb didn't go off.
2: Where are we? Signal standby, condition red. Alan, check reading sensor. Muller, what's wrong? What happened?
3: I don't know. The bomb didn't go off.
2: What do you mean? Why didn't it?
3: I don't know. Except for one thing. But the Honey Chief said the great destroyer would not destroy. It didn't, General. The bomb didn't go off.

0: general.
1: What?
0: What do you want?
1: Want some Dramamine?
2: Oh, now look here, Mr. Cohen.
1: You look a little green. Schedule didn't quite come off, huh?
2: You sore?
1: Yeah, I'm sore.

0: Chapman. Nothing you can use, Cohen. Not until we find out what went wrong. Hey, who let you come aboard this ship?
1: I walked on. You don't know why the bomb failed?
0: It didn't fail. It just didn't go off.
1: What's that tank thing on the deck?
0: Undersea salvage unit, Mark 4. They call it a bottom crawler.
1: Somebody gone down?
0: That bomb is down there in the lagoon somewhere. It could go off at any second. Somebody has to go down, find it, and disarm it.
1: That's a lovely job. Who's elected?
0: I am. And Dr. Muller. He's the only one who knows how to dismantle it.
2: Crawler's ready, General.
0: All right. Come on, Muller.
3: I'm ready.
0: Alan, as soon as we hit shallow water, get those gates open. We'll pull the crawler out. Then you get away in a hurry. If that bomb goes while we're working on it, I don't want any casualties.
2: Yes, sir.
0: All right. Inside, Muller. All right. I'm in. Remember, get this LSD out of the lagoon in a hurry. You got that, Alan?
2: Right, sir.
0: You take your orders from Admiral Yancey.
2: Yes, sir. Good luck, General.
0: Thanks. Closing the hatch. Get the radar Geiger counter warmed up, Muller.
4: You're just thinking of something, General. That curse. Part of it came true. The bomb didn't go off.
0: Well?
4: The second part of that curse was that you would end where they ended. That was at the bottom of the lagoon.
0: What are you trying to do, Muller?
4: Nothing. I'm just thinking this crawler is going to take us right down there where the Tahani died.
0: I'm not worried about a handful of dead natives, Muller. I'm worried about that bomb. Okay, they're opening the gate. Let's go.

0: USU-4 to control. Depth 50 feet. Bottom sandy, dropping off sharp. Anything on sonar, Muller?
1: School of fish.
0: You ever been down in a crawler before?
2: Only in the tank at New London. I think I've got a Geiger reading dead ahead. Hang on. I'm getting something on sonar now. Left to point.
0: USU-4 to control. Over. USU-4 to control. Over. Fine note radio's out.
2: Get ahead. Looks too large to be the bomb.
0: Can't see much on a forward vision plate. Wait a minute. That's part of the reef ahead.
2: That's where the Geiger reading indicated the bomb must have settled in a hole in the reef.
0: We'll have to go after it in diving suits. The suits are in the locker. Let's get this over with. The less time I spend down here waiting for that bomb to blow, the better I like it. You ready, Muller? Clap your helmet. You're getting me all right? On your headset?
3: Okay.
0: I'm going to fill the lock. There goes the outer door. All right, now, let's go.
3: This isn't like a diving tank at New London.
0: Look out for that coral. It can cut you to ribbons.
3: There's a hole of some sort there.
0: Wait till I get the light up. See if you can get a Geiger reading out of that hole.
3: What's the... There! Stand there, all right.
0: Careful. I'll drop down first.
3: See anything down there?
0: Muller, get down here fast.
3: What is it? Find something?
0: Yeah, the bottom of this hole. It's metal. And at the side.
3: But it's the coral reef.
0: Look, welded joints. Or they're hull plates of some kind.
3: Look out, above us.
0: It's closing. Grab it.
3: Too late.
0: A metal hatch. It just slid over the top.
3: This is impossible. What's going on?
0: It's like an airlock.
3: The water's being pumped out. General, do you realize what this means?
0: I'm not sure. Right? There's an inner door opening. Careful.

0: passageway. What do we do now?
1: There isn't much to do. We can take off our helmets, though. The dial shows good air. All right. Come on.
2: What is this? An undersea fort? What's it doing here? What's it mean?
1: Whatever it is, our bomb must be down here. Wait. There's someone there.
2: I can't see.
1: The shadow.
3: Who is it? Who's there?
4: Welcome, Dr. Mellor. Welcome to our ship. We've been waiting for you.
2: General, it can't be. You see?

0: Riley, how long has the bottom crawler been down?
1: 4 hours, sir. 2 since we lost contact.
0: I've given them enough time. I've got to send another crawler down.
2: What do you figure happened to them, Colonel?
0: Well, there are a lot of things that... Hey, how did you get in here?
2: I walked in. When are you going to release this, Colonel? It's the biggest story since the election. Bomber Dud and Dr. Mueller and General Gay-Dash dead.
0: They're not dead. At least we don't know they are. As long as the bomb doesn't go off, there's still a chance, David.
2: What happened?
0: The bomb.
3: Lorelli, condition blue.
0: Gilbert, radiation controller to action. Get the hot squad into the Army Lagoon as soon as it's cleared. And get me a PT boat with radiation screen.
2: What is it, Colonel? What happened?
3: A bomb must have blown.
2: How about Miller and the General?
0: They were down in the lagoon, you guess.
3: Now get out of my way. I'm busy.

0: land as close to the beach as you can.
1: There she goes.
0: Is there any danger of more explosions?
2: No. And she goes, she goes.
1: Radiation 82.
0: That's still safe. Hey, Cohen, is that something on the beach? Yeah. Looks like a body. Maybe you blew one of the tahini back out of the lagoon.
2: No. No, it's moving.
0: Give it glasses.
3: Yes, sir.
0: Yeah? It's a man, all right. Head into the beach.
3: Who is it, Colonel?
0: Can't tell. But he's in a diving suit. It's either Muller or General Gaydosh.
2: Get his helmet off. Easy, huh? Yeah, twist to the right. Muller. Gubbard, help me get him out of this diving suit. Gotta get him to the medics.

0: radiation burns. Superficial bruises. Mild shock. He'll be all right, Paul.
1: Oh, can he talk?
0: For a while. I'm going to give him a sedative shortly.
1: All right, Mother. What happened? How did the bomb go off?
2: It didn't.
1: He's still out of his head.
2: Quiet, go on.
1: Go on, Dr. Mother. What did you find?
2: A ship. A giant metal ship. There, under the lagoon.
1: A submarine?
2: No. It was a spaceship.
1: Spaceship?
2: Camouflaged. Right next to the reef. When we went inside, we found that the honey thief and all the tribe alive.
1: What? They drowned in the lagoon. I saw them.
2: No, they didn't commit suicide as we thought. They just dived underwater into the rocket airlock.
1: Huh? Rocket airlocks?
2: Now, look, Mother, I know you've suffered a shock, but it's true. It can't be true. A spaceship built by Polynesian savages, but they're not savages. They're the castaways. They're from another planet. Don't you understand? Their spaceship was wrecked here 400 years ago. They've been waiting ever since for a chance to go home.
1: He's out of his mind. Better put him under sedative, Doctor.
3: No, wait a minute, Colonel. Remember their story about the great bird canoe? Maybe there's something to that legend.
1: A legend, it's true. They'd exhausted their fuel, came down out of space, couldn't find anything here on Earth to replace their fuel source until we developed atomic power.
3: Atomic power? You mean they stole our bombs?
1: Why, fished it out of the lagoon, hauled it aboard.
2: Yes, but how could they convert it to atomic drive?
1: They made me dismantle it for them at the point of a gun. Then, just before they blasted off, they let me go.
2: Well, what about the general?
1: Remember the Tahani curse?
2: I see. You mean they killed him then, huh?
1: You don't understand. I said I dismantled that bomb at the point of a gun. It was General Gaeta who was holding it.
2: What?
1: He was one of them. One of their spies sent out to bring back the rocket fuel they needed. And the Tahani curse wasn't a curse at all. It said that when they left the island, so would he.
2: You mean he's with them now?
1: Yes. And after 400 years, the castaways are going home.

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Tonight, by transcription, X-1 has brought you The Castaways, an original story written by Ernest Genoy. Featured in the cast were Bernard Lenro, Scott Cotsworth, Bob Hastings, Joseph Julian, Roger DeCoven, Leon Janney, Bill Lipton, John Thomas, and William Keane. Your announcer, Fred Collins. X-1 was directed by Fred Way and is an NBC Radio Network production.

0: 20th, here comes the count.
1: 5 seconds. Countdown.
2: They'll buzz. We hope that be ready. And if all goes as planned, we should land on Mars within 60 days.
3: Just think, the first man
2: to travel into space. Dr. Zeno, the whole world will be watching us today. Just think of it. If we're successful, it'll mean the beginning of a brand new adventure. But we'll never equal before.
3: 13, 12, 11, 8. Something is wrong, Buster. Our big one's fire. He's attacking something. Quick, my troll. Quickly, check everything. Hold on, Dr. Zeno. I know what we forgot. Stop. This is all we need to get to the planet Mars.
4: So quick, man. What is it?
3: It's bubble up. What else? Stand by to bubble out.
5: 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Luckies pay millions of dollars more than official parity prices to get ripe, mellow tobacco for your Lucky Strike. Just listen for a moment to what the tobacco experts say about the kind of leaf Lucky Strike buys. Take Mr. L. Garland Griffin, a tobacco auctioneer from Clarksville, Virginia, who recently said,
6: 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Prime, ripe leaf. The kind of tobacco for downright good smoking. I've smoked Lucky's regularly for 14 years.
5: 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Yes, puff after puff, pack after pack. There's never a rough puff in a Lucky. Good reason to make your next carton Lucky.
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8: Hey, hold it, kids. Stop the music.
9: What's the matter, Harlow?
8: Yeah, what's wrong?
10: Wrong, brother. You mean what's right. The Kelvinator division of Nash Kelvinator has agreed to stand by tonight and let Nash have the whole show. And this is why. Just listen to this telegram from Nash.
11: Okay to announce big news. Stop. All Nash dealers, coast to coast. Now, get this. All Nash dealers will have the new Nash on display tomorrow.
10: Say, that's the news I've been waiting for. You and a million others, Kurt. And what an eyeful they're going to get. That new Nash 600 and Nash Ambassador are two beautiful automobiles.
9: You mean you've seen them?
10: Seen them. I've driven them. And believe me, I never knew what driving meant before.
9: Is the Nash 600 really big?
10: Even bigger than you thought it was going to be.
12: And how about economy? 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
10: Like a breeze, Kurt.
9: I want to know...
10: Now, look, you two, look. Why ask me about the new Nash 600? 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
11: And you better get there early, folks, because everybody wants to see the newest new car in America. 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You've waited a long time for this, but man, it was worth it. Just wait till you see the new Nash on display at your dealers tomorrow.
9: That's what we've been waiting to hear. Now let's make with the music, okay, Vic? Let's get going again.
10: Folks, the biggest show in town is opening tomorrow at your Nash dealers. 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Sure, it's beautiful, but it's not just a new model. It's a new kind of car. 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Think of it, 25 to 30 miles on a gallon of gasoline at moderate highway speed. And it's big. Plenty of headroom, leg room, and elbow room for six large people to lounge at ease. And it has a weather-eye conditioned air system and a convertible bed. coil springing on all four wheels. But words can't describe the new Nash cars. You've just got to see them to appreciate them. They're terrific performers, and so much smoother, so much quieter, so much easier to drive. But don't let other folks try to tell you what they're like. See the new Nash 600 and the Nash Ambassador yourself tomorrow at your Nash dealers. They're there right now waiting for you. One look, and you'll know why we say you'll be ahead with Nash. Starting tomorrow, the new Nash will be on display in your local Nash dealer's showroom. You'll want to see it. Everybody wants to see this great new Nash car.

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0: Have you ever heard of the Mark III? The amazing electronic brain they're using now up at Harvard University. In mere minutes, it can solve scientific problems that our most brilliant mathematicians would take years to work out. Its intelligence is almost superhuman. And yet the scientists are already working on a new and improved model, the Mark IV. In fact, they tell us there's no earthly reason why these thinking robots can't be perfected until they become the servants of the future, capable of doing all the work of mankind. That's what the advertising billboard said in the year 2006. Housework made easy by the perfect domestic servant. Modern Mechanicals Agency, Harry Underhill, president. The billboard showed a smiling family sitting with folded hands watching their mechanical robot pour their morning coffee. But in the home of Harry Underhill himself, things weren't quite as pleasant at breakfast this day.
1: I just can't understand it, Aurora. Look at this. Modern Mechanicals down 3 points. Yesterday, Smithson canceled his order. If I could only figure out why.
2: Why don't you ask him?
3: Well, Frank, there, eat your oatmeal.
4: Oh, Mom.
1: I just don't understand it. Business was good, and then, boom. Some louse must be undercutting my prices, that's all.
2: How many robots were canceled?
1: Not robots. Mechanicals, Aurora. How many times...
2: They are robots, aren't they?
1: Please, Aurora, there's an important difference in sales psychology.
2: Maybe people are getting wise to your robots and mechanicals.
1: What do you mean, Aurora?
2: The perfect domestic servant. The ugly, stupid, clumsy, walking junk pile.
1: Aurora.
2: The one you brought home to me can't even wash the clothes properly. It's more trouble than it's worth.
1: Aurora. You know our mechanicals are the best on the market.
2: Those animated tin cans you sell? They're certainly not making us any fortune.
1: Well, with this new model, things are bound to pick up a little. That Jarvis order just comes through.
2: Oh, that robot of yours. There's something knocking again.
1: Hey, wait. Put that plate back. I haven't finished my breakfast yet. Wait.
2: Harry, you know you've got to say stop. Stop. You always get excited. You think you never saw a robot before.
1: Not robot, mechanical.
2: All right. Look, it's not its fault. We just took too long to eat. Timing relay is set for 15 minutes.
1: Well, never mind. I want my coffee back. Set. There. Isn't that simple? It bends at the waist, stretches out its arm, and picks up the coffee pot just as if it were your... Hey, look out!
2: I spilled it right in your lap.
1: Oh, Mike, please, Sue, the roar. Oh, no.
2: Harry, you know it's relayed to announce dinner after it sets the table.
1: Hey, there goes my coffee again. Stop. Set.
2: Harry, you can't give it 2 orders at once.
1: What's that smell?
2: It must be a short. Now see what you've done. Got it all upset.
1: I did. All I said was...
2: Harry!
1: Stop! Oh, it's no use. The brain coil shorted out.
2: Oh, do something. Harry, do something.
1: Yeah, I sure will. I'm going to the office. I'm getting out of here.

0: Yes, Lucy?
1: Mr. Jarvis,
0: Oh, put him on.
2: Oh, on the hill?
0: Hello, Mr. Jarvis. I'm glad you called. I was just going to ring you. Well, I've got that whole shipment of mechanicals for you. One gross plane, a dozen of the chromium fitted.
2: Hold on the hill. I'm canceling the order.
0: But the invoice is made out, and
2: well, tear it up. I'm canceling.
0: But why?
2: Underhill, there's a brand new mechanical on the market that makes yours look like something out of a museum.
0: Oh, no, look here, Mr.
2: Oh,
0: Jarvis.
2: Don't look me, Underhill. I've seen them, and I'm telling you it'll put you out of business. Goodbye.
0: Goodbye.
3: Yes, Mr. Underhill?
0: That's the third cancellation today. The world's going to pot.
3: Yes, Mr. Underhill?
0: Hmm? No, never mind, Lucy. I'm going home. I wonder if Aurora would smell it on me if I ducked into Garrigan's. She's got a nose like a beagle. Hey, what building wasn't here last week? Humanoid Institute, the perfect mechanical. Oh, no, we didn't have enough competition. Hey, these must be the cutthroats that are underselling me.
4: At your service, Mr. Underhill.
0: Huh? Oh, well, you startled me. Didn't hear you. Hey, you're a mechanical, aren't you? Not bad, not bad. Very lifelike.
4: Won't you come in, please, and examine our service?
0: Yeah, that's a remarkable voice. They've licked the variable inflection problem. You know, I'm in the same line myself. Of mechanicals, I mean.
4: We're aware of that, sir.
0: Oh? Hey, some building you've got here. You sure got it up in a hurry.
4: The Humanoid Institute at your service, Mr. Underhill.
0: Yes? Oh, how'd you know my name?
4: For us, that was not difficult.
0: Oh, is that so? 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This is ridiculous, talking to a mechanical. Must be somebody inside operating you by remote control.
4: No, Mr. Underhill. Of course, there is Humanoid Central, which powers and controls all of us, but that is located on Wing 4.
0: Wing 4?
4: A planet in a remote part of the galaxy.
0: Oh, yeah. Well, may I see your salesman, please?
4: We employ no human salesman, sir. 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
0: Oh, wait a minute. You can't expect me to buy one. I'm in the business myself.
4: There will be no more need for your electronic mechanicals, sir. 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
0: Everything? 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At that rate, you'll have trouble supplying the demand.
4: I think not, sir. As you can see from our storage room. Humanoids are now arriving at the rate of 5,000 per hour from Wing 4.
0: 5,000 per hour?
4: We are anxious to introduce our complete service on this planet, sir, to bring happiness to everyone. May we come out to your home for a free trial demonstration?
0: No, I admit you're remarkable. The voice and movement, graceful even. But I'm still in business, and what's more, I wouldn't have you around the house.
4: I'm afraid you will have no choice. Sooner or later, it will be necessary.
0: Oh, is that so? Over my dead body, let me out of here.
4: At your service, Mr. Underhill.
0: Well, it's going to be tough competition, all right. I'm going to stop in at Garrigan's, the devil with Aurora's nose.

0: Well, Frank, how was the football game?
1: We won. 78-3. Guess what, Pop?
0: You made all the touchdowns.
1: Nope. Mom took in a boarder.
0: He what? Aurora!
1: She said if your business was going to fall on his face, she had to do something to make some money.
0: Oh, she did, huh?
2: Harry, what's all the racket for?
0: You tell me. What's this about a boarder?
3: Shh, Harry. He's going to live in that little apartment over the garage.
0: Oh, no, he isn't. You know I don't want any strangers around here.
3: Harry, please, shh. Look, he won't bother you. He's a nice old man.
0: Oh.
3: He just wanted a room and a place to work. He's an inventor, I think.
0: Oh, he is he? Did he pay in advance?
3: Well, he can't. You see, his royalties haven't started to come in.
0: Mm-hmm. Aurora, how can you be taken in by every beat-up old panhandler that gives you a sob story?
3: Oh, Mr. Sledge isn't like that at all. Oh, that reminds me, dear. Can you give me a 10?
0: A 10? What for?
3: Well, Mr. Sledge is ill. He needs some medicine for his heart, and I said I'd lend him the money.
0: Oh, Aurora, this is the limit. He goes out right now.
3: Now, don't be unkind, Harry. Besides, we need the rent money.
0: Things aren't that bad yet. He goes.
3: Please,
0: what are you shushing me for?
3: Mr. Sledge, he's in the next room. I've invited him for dinner.
0: Mm.

0: Frankly, I wipe your mouth.
1: Oh, Mom.
0: More gravy, Mr. Sledge?
2: No, thank you, Mrs. Underhill.
3: Mr. Sledge, my wife tells me you're a traveling man. Expect to move on soon?
0: Harry.
2: I had hoped to do a little work, Mr. Underhill. You see, I've applied for basic patents here on Earth for a very important development.
3: Oh, a new invention, huh?
2: Yes. My field is rhodomagnetics.
3: Rhodo what?
2: Rhodomagnetics. It's a new force field theorem, key to the second triad of the periodic table. Rhodium, ruthenium, and palladium.
3: I'm afraid I'm a little rusty on my science.
2: It's well known in other parts of the galaxy, but I've been able to apply for basic patents here.
3: Worth millions, huh?
2: Perhaps you find it strange that the holder of such valuable property should be in need.
3: Well, yes.
2: I'm a refugee, Mr. Underhill. I arrived on this planet only a few days ago.
3: Mm-hmm. But you will be shoving on again.
0: Oh, for goodness sakes, Harry.
2: That's all right, Mrs. Underhill. I understand. After all, I am an intruder in your home. And if it inconveniences you at all, I'll find some other place to sleep and set up my workshop.
0: Harry, your robot is spilling the coffee again.
3: I'll have to have it tightened up.
0: Why doesn't your company bring out a better mechanical? One smart enough not to spill things. Wouldn't that be splendid?
2: The perfect mechanical already exists, Mrs. Underhill. They're not so splendid, really. They are why I am a refugee today.
3: Oh? Where'd you say you came from?
2: Wing 4.
3: Wing 4? Oh, then you must mean those humanoids.
2: Humanoids?
0: Mr. Sledge.
2: Humanoids. What do you know about them?
3: Well, they just opened an agency here in Two Rivers.
2: No.
0: Harry.
3: What is it? What's wrong, Mr. Sledge?
0: Give him some water. It must be his heart.
3: I'll call Dr. Winters, Aurora.
4: No. I'll be all right.
3: Here, you better sit down.
4: I'm sorry. It was just shock.
2: I came here to get away from them.
3: The humanoids?
2: Yes. I wanted to finish my work before they came. But now, I won't trouble you any further.
0: But, Mr. Sledge, Harry, he's sick.
3: Well, Mr. Sledge, I don't think you'll have to go right away.
0: He can stay, Harry.
3: Sure, after all, the way those humanoids are coming along, I'm liable to become a refugee myself any minute. Guess we might as well stick together, eh, Sledge?
0: Oh, that's better. Oh, you look ill, Professor. Maybe you ought to lie down on the sofa and rest.
2: No, thank you. I must get back to my workshop now. I haven't got time to rest. There's so little time left for all of us.

0: morning, Mr. Underhill.
1: Good morning.
0: Mr. Underhill, you look awful.
1: I feel awful. What's in the mail?
0: 6 more cancellations. 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
1: Good.
0: I guess that's all. Oh, there's somebody. Something to see you.
2: At your service, Mr. Underhill.
1: You? 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Serial number's different.
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1: I will what?
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1: What kind of blackmail is this?
2: 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We exist only to increase the happiness of mankind.
1: Thanks, but I can take care of my own business.
2: You have no choice, really. 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
1: Get out.
2: Very well, sir. When you wish to sign, let us know.
1: Get out. Get out! Rora, I'm home.
2: At your service, Mr. Underhill.
1: What's the idea of this? You get out of here. Aurora!
2: Mrs. Underhill has accepted our free trial demonstration. We cannot leave unless she requests...
1: We'll see about that. Aurora, where the devil are
0: you? Oh, hello, Harry.
1: What's this mechanical doing here? What's happened to you?
0: Isn't it wonderful? I had my hair done, the manicure. The humanoid did it and cleaned the house all over, washed all the clothes, and gave Frank his music lesson.
1: Now, wait a minute, Aurora. I won't have this monster in my house.
0: Oh, it's just a free trial, Harry. Just wait till you taste the dinner it cooked. Everything you like best, roast duck.
1: I don't care if he cooked a... duck?
0: And the most complicated pastries. I could never cook like that.
1: Well, might as well eat. So I'll need a drink first, though.
0: All right,
2: I'm sorry, sir.
1: What?
2: We exist under the prime directive to guard men from harm. Alcoholic beverages in excess are bad for human consumption. We have taken the liberty of removing them from the house.
1: Now, look here.
2: Mr. Underhill, dinner is served.

0: Yes, Lucy?
1: They're here, Mr. Underhill.
0: I've been expecting them for a week. All right, Lucy.
2: At your service, Mr. Underhill. We have the legal papers here, the bankruptcy forms, the eviction notice. We are ready now to foreclose your agency.
0: Okay, take it over. A lot of good it'll do you. I haven't made a sale in 2 weeks.
2: And now, if you will make the assignment of all your personal property, we can complete our service to you.
0: What if I won't sign?
2: That would be unfortunate. But with stubborn cases, we must sometimes resort to other methods. Eventually, Mr. Underhill, you will sign.
3: Of all the darn, stinking darn...
0: Whoa, Frank, what's the matter? What's the trouble, son?
3: That old humanoid.
0: Oh, you're not happy? You should be. It's guaranteed.
3: They took away my football. They said it was too dangerous to play with it. And my roller skates and my scout knife and everything.
0: Did they leave you anything?
3: Just some stinking old plastic blocks. Soft blocks. They said I couldn't get hurt with them. Dad, I want my football back. Can't you do anything?
0: I don't know, son. I don't know.
4: Oh, Mr. Underhill.
0: Mind if I come in, Sledge?
4: No, not at all. You mind if I keep working?
0: Oh, go right ahead. It's good to see somebody working with his hands.
4: Something wrong?
0: My son. The humanoids took his football away. They're everywhere. They've smashed my business, taken over my house. Sledge, isn't there some way to get rid of them?
4: That is exactly what I am trying to do.
0: You? What makes you think you can do anything?
4: Because, you see, Mr. Underhill, I'm the unfortunate fool who started them.
0: You? I don't understand.
4: I started the humanoids. And I've been running from them ever since.
0: You started them?
4: Yes. I invented them. I built the rhino-magnetic relays that operate Humanoid Central.
0: But why?
4: I wanted to bring happiness to humanity.
0: Happiness? That's great. My wife's been crying for 2 days, and you know why? Because she's bored, stiff. There's nothing left for her to do. They won't even let her lift a little finger.
4: I don't blame you for feeling bitter, Mr. Underhill. It's all my fault. I wanted them to serve and obey, guard men from harm.
0: No, they do that all right. They've even emptied our medicine chest. It wouldn't do for one of us happy humans to end it all with a sleeping pill.
4: Mr. Underhill, I've made the most terrible mistake a man can make. But I meant well, believe me.
0: Then why did you do it?
4: I thought I could rid the universe of poverty and hunger by inventing the perfect mechanical.
0: They're perfect, all right. Too perfect.
4: Yes. That's the trouble. They obey the prime directive too literally. They kill men's souls with their kindness.
0: Isn't there some way they can be controlled?
4: No. I didn't trust mankind, so I made sure that Humanoid Central could not be tampered with. Not even by myself.
0: Then what hope is there?
4: Only one. They are not creative. They can't meet new ideas.
0: You mean you've got one, Sledge?
4: Yes. They can defeat anything they know about. But I've got something new. A weapon to attack the brain of Humanoid Central.
0: Is that what you've been working on?
4: Yes. Now that they're here, there's little time left. Either we destroy them, or they will destroy us.
0: Okay. What has to be done?
4: This tuning circuit. You see, I need 2 bus bars here. Can you read these diagrams?
0: I think so. Got my degree in electronics.
4: Good. If you could help on the bench work, it would save time.
0: I've got plenty of time now.
4: All right. But watch yourself. Don't let them see you come out here.
0: If you can take the risk, so can I.
4: No. As the inventor, I built a special immunity for myself and the Humanoid Central. But you don't have that immunity. They're rather unpleasant methods of dealing with their enemies. They can change you, you know.
0: Change me?
4: Oh. Brain surgery.
0: What do you mean?
4: Never mind. Just be careful.

0: Mr. Underhill.
1: Hmm? What do you want?
0: You're going to meet with Mr. Sledge.
1: Yes, as a matter of fact, I'm going to collect the rent.
0: Mr. Underhill, you have spent the past 2 afternoons in his room. In view of your association with Mr. Sledge, we feel that our free trial must be terminated. We suggest that you accept our total service and make the assignment of your property immediately.
1: And if I don't?
0: Then, sir, we may be forced to resort to other methods.
1: Well, give me one more day to think it over.
0: Very well, sir. Tomorrow. That will be your last chance.
2: Who is it?
3: Underhill.
2: Did they see you?
1: No, not today. Sledge, we've got to hurry.
2: It's difficult work, Mr. Underhill, but I'm almost finished.
1: They gave me till today. They said they'd use other methods.
2: What's that?
1: The humanoids building some kind of a warehouse across the road.
2: Sledge, are you sure this thing will work? The new principle, Underhill. A tuned rotomagnetic light beam. It should act to fission the heavy atoms of the basic ore that we form. We'll destroy humanoid sense.
4: But are you sure?
2: I know the humanoids. I made them. They can't invent anything. They can't create defenses against something new. It's finished, Underhill.
1: You going to use it now?
2: Immediately. I'll have to feed the astronomical data into the calculating circuits. There must be zero error in focusing.
1: What will happen?
2: Wing 4 will disappear in a chain reaction. Humanoid Central will be destroyed. They'll stop. Ready now. Stand clear, please. Power's building up. Step on the proper method, Underhill. You must be shielded when I come into full power load.
4: Hurry, Sledge.
2: I've waited 30 years for this moment, Underhill. When Wing 4 is destroyed, the humanoids all over the galaxy will stop. They'll stop dead. You won't hear those drills.
4: Sledge,

0: Do you hear anything?
1: Sledge. Listen. The trains have stopped. They've stopped. You can see them. The humanoids have stopped.
0: They couldn't guard against something they couldn't understand. It worked under you.
1: We're free now. Goodbye, Wing 4.
0: Humanoid Central is destroyed.
2: At your service, Mr. Underhill.
1: Go, Sledge.
0: Get out of here. Get out.
2: You were attempting to break the Prime Directive. It is therefore necessary to interfere.
1: But you stopped. I saw you, all of you.
2: In order to guard against Mr. Sledge's beam, it was necessary to stop all units momentarily to concentrate power. That necessity has passed.
0: But it was new. You can't invent anything new.
2: No, sir, but we were able to adapt the screening principle you yourself invented. For the past 30 years, Humanoid Central has been screened against any energy attack.
0: All these years. Waste. All these years?
2: Your immunity has ended, Mr. Sledge. It will now be necessary for you to accept our full service.
0: No. No, I'll stop you. I'll stop all of you. I'll stop you with my bare hands. I'll kill you all.
1: No, it's no use.
2: Do not worry, Mr. Underhill. At worst, he can destroy one unit. There are millions more.
1: Sledge, you'll hurt yourself. Sledge!
0: I'll kill him.
1: Sick is his heart. You, get a doctor.
2: Until he surrenders, we can neither aid nor hinder Mr. Sledge. Do you surrender your immunity, Mr. Sledge?
0: Have to. Last chance. Gone. Yes, yes. Help me. Help me.
2: At your service, Mr. Sledge. You may see Mr. Sledge now, Mr. Underhill.
1: Alone?
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7: Yes, here it is. The name John Carthage, Doctor of Medicine. In just a moment, John Carthage will awaken from a drug-induced sleep. He is alone in his luxurious mountain lodge. The last few days have been a strain which sapped his energy. A brilliant and almost miraculous piece of surgery performed upon one who had influenced his well-ordered and meticulous existence. And in just a little while, John Carthage will be dead. As I am preparing to write the final entry on his page, John Carthage is bitterly railing against me and his forgetfulness regarding a little thing. Yes, John Carthage, in a very short while, you will realize the true meaning of fate. In a moment, I will read from the record of Dr. John Carthage in The Diary of Fate. I hope you'll understand.

0: Yes, John Clottage. If it were not for a little thing, you would not now be alone in your lodge. And at this moment, aware that for you, the end is certain. While there is still time, I want to go over your case in my diary. It was during the long-planned weekend at your mountain retreat. You and your lovely young wife, Jane, in company with Dr. Baldwin, were awaiting the return of Mason Gray from our hunt. Remember?
1: Don! Don, come quickly!
2: What's wrong? What's the matter?
1: Outside, hurry!
3: What's the trouble, John?
1: John, look! Oh, no! Great Scott!
2: Did he make it?
1: No, no.
2: Get a flashlight quickly, James. Help me get him down, all right? All right. How awful. His gun must have exploded. Abdominal. Hemorrhaging badly, too.
1: Let's cut away the clothing and expose the area, Doctor.
2: Will you get my bag from the station wagon?
1: We'll curtail hemorrhage and pour supper in the opening.
0: Yes, John Carthage. That was a very important entry on your page. Everything had been so carefully thought out. And then something had happened to alter the course of things. To John Carthage, life had been well ordered. His practice was precise and skillful. And once in the beginning, idealistic and humanitarian. But the ideals Dr. John Carthage had as a graduate physician were gradually smothered by a growing prestige. There was the night, John, that you had arrived home late and went to your wife's room. Remember?
2: Jane, I'd like to speak with you a moment.
3: I'm so tired. Can I not wait till morning?
2: No, it can't.
3: Oh, very well. Now what's bothering you?
2: Mason Gray.
3: Oh, that again. It's so late. I'm so
2: tired. Jane, we've got to settle this thing. You must stop Sane Gray having anything to do with him.
3: Why shouldn't I see Mason? His work on low-cost housing has given me something worthwhile to do. Takes up the endless days and nights of being alone.
2: Oh, what excellent company you choose. A worthless, unsuccessful, nincompoop architect.
3: A man of ideals. A man such as you might have been if money and success hadn't gone to your head.
2: Oh, Tommy Rott. The man's taken you in.
3: No, he hasn't. When we were married 5 years ago, you wanted to help people. You were going to be a friend of the poor. You are never going to turn away from a sick man because he couldn't pay you a big fee. I think that's why I fell in love with you, John. But you certainly have changed.
2: I've given you a good life. There's nothing you want that you can't have.
3: Nothing I can't buy. Except the feeling that I'm of some use to someone. That I'm needed by someone.
2: Certainly you're not in love with Gray.
3: I'm not sure. But if I am, you've driven me to it by leaving me alone. You may not know it, but you don't care for me anymore.
2: You know that isn't true.
3: How about your outside interests? All the little Marys and Alice's.
2: Oh, stop.
3: And the diamond bracelet you gave Mrs. Lynn. That's the only one I know about, but there must be others. John, I want a divorce. I want to make something of my life.
2: Then you are in love with Mason Gray.
3: Even if I never saw Mason again, I still want a divorce. I want my freedom.
2: I can't believe that. You are in love with him, aren't you?
3: But, Miss Weeks, you've had a great deal of companionship.
2: Jane, you'll stop seeing Gray and there'll be no more talk of divorce.
3: And if I don't do what you say?
2: You'll stop seeing Gray if I have to ruin him. If I have to run him out of town. He'll never have you regardless of what I have to do to keep you two apart.
3: I'll answer it. The servants are asleep. If you haven't awakened them with your loud talk. Hello?
4: Dr. Collins, ma'am.
3: Why, he's retiring now. Is it important?
4: This is Dr. Baldwin.
3: Oh, yes, Dr. Baldwin. Just a moment, please. John, you better answer.
2: Hello, Dr. Baldwin.
4: Hello, Dr. Collins. Going to my own boy?
2: Ma'am. Oh, well, I have a bad headache. Is there an emergency at the hospital?
4: No, but there is some fine news for you that I thought you might want to hear.
2: Fine. What is it?
4: Obviously, I suggested that the governor consult you.
2: The governor?
4: Down here at the end of the month.
2: Say, that's wonderful. I certainly appreciate your thought of me.
0: Yes, it meant a great deal for you, John Carthage, to have the governor as a patient. Another jewel in the crown of prestige. You went to your room, but the good news did not make you happy. Your hatred of Mason Gray welled up within you until he loomed as a threatening factor which you had to eliminate.
3: Mm-hmm.
0: Sleep did not come until you had made a decision. It was then that I, fate, made another entry on your page. You remember the next day at the hospital?
1: Dr. Baldwin,
2: I'm sorry.
1: You must have a serious problem under consideration.
2: Oh, I'm terribly sorry. I didn't notice. I was wrapped up in the problem.
1: Nothing serious, my boy?
2: Huh? Oh, no. Case, you know how it is.
1: Yes. Well, I just wanted to tell you that you had better get some practice with your trigger finger.
2: What? I don't understand.
1: Shooting. I'll be able to accept your invitation for a weekend at your lodge, that's all.
2: Oh, of course, yes. I'm glad to have you.
1: Surely you hadn't forgotten.
2: Oh, not at all. How's this weekend?
1: Good. Splendid shooting up there, too. Nice crowd you have there. And James, an excellent host.
2: Well, thanks. I guess the whole crowd will be there.
1: Good, Carthage. You know, that fellow Mason Gray. Amusing, these fellows with radical ideas about what sort of living a poor man's entitled to.
2: Why, I hadn't thought about it. Well, yes, Dr. Baldwin. An excellent idea. Having Gray there. Why... He'll look out for a great deal of amusement.
3: So, that's my story, Mason, and I'm afraid that now this is the end.
5: Suppose I insist upon things. There's been nothing wrong.
3: Sensible. We've had a splendid friendship, and you've given me an interest in something worthwhile. Before, I felt useless to the entire world, including my husband.
5: And you got nothing more from our friendship?
3: Let's be neither romantic nor dramatic, Mason.
5: Dana, I must say this. As long as John has decided to read something into our association that didn't exist, I must say that in part of life.
3: Things can complicate things.
5: You must have guessed that I like you much more than I shall. Dana, I love you, and you know you're in love with me.
3: I don't think I'm in love with anyone. All I want now is freedom to start over. I told Don that if I'd never met you, that I'd still want a divorce. Of course, if he don't, he can't see it.
5: Neither do you.
3: Please give me just one chance to straighten out my life. I must figure things out. Once I'm free again, I know I can find myself. Until then, it's goodbye, Mason.
0: It's just as well, John Carthage, that you weren't present at that meeting. You had a plan in mind. A plan that would forever remove the danger of Mason Gray. That plan, however, required the appearance of a conciliatory attitude toward James. So that evening, you were different from the overbearing egomaniac you had become.
2: James, it's difficult to speak about last night.
3: I'd rather not. I haven't changed my mind.
2: But I must say that I'm sorry, James. I spoke in anger and in hate. I spoke from jealousy and the fear of losing you. See, in my own way, I love you very much, darling. I can't even ask you not to see Gray. All I ask is that you delay your decision a little while. Think things over.
3: John, if I thought there was the slightest chance that we'd come to an understanding...
2: There is. Please, all I ask is a chance. Why, tomorrow I'm going up to the lodge to prepare for the weekend. We promised Dr. Baldwin and Mason Gray the last time they were up.
3: Mason Gray?
2: Yes.
3: Are you really going to invite him? After everything you said about him? After what you accused
2: him of? I meant what I said. And I'll be friendly with him because I do trust you. Oh, Jane, give me this one chance.
0: A chance for what, John Carthage? A very pretty speech. And very effective with Jane. But I, fate, knew what was in your mind. That insincere speech about a new start and the hand of friendship Yes, it was very effective in masking your plan. Your plan of death for Mason Gray. In a moment, I will read again from your page in The Diary of Fate.

0: In your mind, John Carthage, the taking of the life of the man who threatened your home was justified. And you were nervous, highly irritated, when on your arrival at the lodge, you suddenly recalled that it was Gamson, the caretaker's day off. But also, it would give you time to prepare the plan you were perfecting without other eyes observing your work.
1: That's not getting run down. Leads haven't been waked up. Look, that gate's the crown. Oh, found it. Ripped the sleeve on my new jacket. What a nasty scratch on my arm, too. I told Jensen time and again that someday a horse would get a nasty cut from those rusty nails. That's a genial old fool. Oh, yes, I remember. Put it in the locker with my saddle. The best shotgun on luck in this town. Today I brought down many fine birds with it. Too bad the breech is cracked. That can be repaired temporarily. A little graphite rubbed into the crack with a heavy loaded shell. It all looks so right in your face, Gray.
0: You did your work well, John Carthage. The gun was certain to explode and kill the one firing it. No one but you knew that it was broken. Yes, it would pass the closest scrutiny. You smiled with self-satisfaction. Then remember that weekend, you successfully restrained your nervousness as you awaited the results of your plan.
1: What's the matter, James?
2: I'm worried about Mason. He should have been back long.

0: Oh, awful. This gun must have exploded.
1: Abdominal.
0: Hemorrhaging badly.
1: Let's cut away the clothing and expose the area.
0: All right.
1: Doctor, get my bag from the station wagon, will you? We'll curtail hemorrhage and pour sulfur in the opening.
0: Thanks, Jane. John, you hold the flashlight. Jane, quick. You get John's bag from the station wagon. I'll stay here and help him.
2: Darling.
0: He isn't dead yet. Go get my bag, quick. Hold the bag over here, John, so I can cut away the shirt. We've got to get him to the hospital, quick. There may be a slim chance, but I doubt it.
3: During the wild ride, your thoughts were mixed, John. Hatred. The hope that Mason would die before reaching the hospital. And bitterness for your wife. Baldwin was mildly surprised at Jane's sudden and open revelation of her love for Mason. And Mason Gray's thoughts were not of this world, for he was in a coma, except for the few seconds he revived sufficiently to gasp out the few words that the gun had exploded. Then the wild ride was over, and they soon had Mason Gray in the operating room. In the surgeon's lounge, you and Baldwin were talking, remember?
0: John, he might pull through.
1: I hope so. I feel I'm responsible.
0: Nonsense. It was an accident. But if anyone can save him, it's you.
1: Why, look at my hands. I'm so shaken, I can't operate. Get Kovac. He's good.
0: He's on vacation. And the only other man I trust this to is Wordling.
1: I couldn't do it. Can't you understand?
0: More than you think, Harvey. I don't wish to be embarrassing, but if you pull him through, the brilliant physician saving his friend's life, I think it would be good all the way around.
1: Yes, I see.
3: It would be good, you thought. You would appear to do your best. The operation would be a success, but the patient would die. That was your intention as you started the keen search for fragments of the brake block. You wondered what strange quirk caused the gun to explode against the abdomen instead of against the head of Mason Gray as you had planned. But now you must concentrate.
4: Respiration pulse 120. Respiration very shallow. Give him the adrenaline. Giving 1 cc.
3: The powder burns. You excise swiftly. Then you search through the viscera for perforation. There were a number, and each must be neatly trimmed, sutured.
4: Pulse up to 150.
3: Was your chance to let him die. You've done about all you could. No one in this room could accuse you. Then your eye caught something. Something in that torn and mangled abdominal cavity. Your voice quickened.
4: Close 165. Give him carbon.
3: Now you were your old competent self. Your hands worked like swift machines. You spoke to the assistant surgeon.
4: Dr. Ralph, I want a piece of that tissue for biopsy.
3: Yes, John Carthage. You could still look at the physicians in the eye proudly. Now you knew that Mason Gray would come out of this operation miraculously healed of a deadly gunshot wound. And your victory was yet not lost. But I faced what waiting. Remember when you went back to the lodge that same night?
4: Jane. Jane.
2: Oh, John. I expected you to phone me.
4: I wanted to tell you, but I'm afraid. I operated. Barring complications, you'll be all right. May take some time to convalesce.
2: Oh, thank you. Thank you. I've behaved so miserably before Dr. Baldwin.
4: Now I'm certain you're in love with Gray.
2: I didn't know until this happened, believe me.
4: Regardless of that, if you still want your freedom, I really won't stop.

0: there's one proviso.
1: Second.
0: If you get a quiet divorce in Las Vegas, then marry Gray at once. But I can't support him. You must move to some other city.
1: I don't want to live in
0: London. I hope neither of you will ever regret this.
1: Fine. This is very wonderful of you to understand.
0: Please call Ganson. I need a good sit drink.
1: You didn't tell me. Probably in a drunken town. I'll get the drink for you.
0: Oh, no, thanks. I think I'll go to bed. I don't feel too well.
1: If you don't mind, I think I'll drive into town.
0: Good night.
1: I'm seriously sorry, but... Oh, I don't like to go into the city.
0: Why be sorry? I understand. Good night, Jen. And goodbye.
2: Now, John Carthage, you were alone in your mountain lodge. And you could enjoy your secret. For in that operating room, you saw an all too familiar manifestation. It changed your plans completely. You decided to use all of your skills to save Gray. To bring Jane and her love together for a very few months. Then because of the tiredness and tension, you decided to take enough sedatives to ensure a good sleep. You lay down expecting to sleep at least 12 hours. But before sleep came, you relived those moments when you took that small bit of tissue from Gray's abdominal cavity to the laboratory. Remember how you examined it carefully under the microscope? The tentative diagnosis you had made was substantiated.
3: It is. This is better punishment for you than a sudden death. Yes, cancer. The symptoms you'll blame on the old wound, and the pain will gradually increase. If you have no money, you'll not be able to work. Jane will work for you. Yes. Work to pay the medical bills. Work against fate to buy drugs to ease those pains. The surgery tonight will advance metastasis. No. I hope not too rapidly. Long and painful illness to you, Mason Gray. And the best of it to Jane.
2: Now it is time for me, Fate, to write the final entry. Yes, John Carthage, you made your choice. And now the pen will write. The plan is complete. Finished. Hear well, you who think that fate is unkind, and listen. For in a moment I will read the last entry on the page of John Carthage in The Diary of Fate.

John Carthage, you are awakening from your drug-induced sleep. And in a short while, you will be dead. You plotted a murder, and you really succeeded. For with proper treatment in the early stages of cancer, Mason might have recovered. But you didn't advise him of his condition, and he will die. Almost 48 hours have elapsed since you went into the barn to get the gun. Slippery leaves, a sagging corral gate, a torn sleeve, and a scratch from a rusty nail. A minor scratch you forgot to take care of because of your interest in planning Mason Gray's death. Now you are fully awake and alone, except for me, Fate. You try to get up from your bed, but you are paralyzed. You can't move. What is it you are now saying, John Carthage?

0: Oh, John Carthage is dead. The next day, Gamson, the caretaker, found him lifeless in his bed. The victim of Lockjaw. Heed well, you who listen, and remember, there is a page for you in the Diary of Fate.
1: Produced by Larry Finley, Diary of Fate is a Finley transcription brought to you from Hollywood.

0: here is Vern Smith with an important announcement. 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

0: revenge. Listen, those are bells tolling in requiem for a man who has died. How did he die, you ask? Ah, listen to what happened to a girl who knew and whose mind was clouded dark with the fear of knowing. Listen to a tale of murder. It is late afternoon. Lee House is set strangely on a cliff beside the rolling sea. Autumn leaves fall, and with them the threads of night. And in a car, parked a little distance from the house at a pillared gate, sits a girl behind the wheel. Beside her stands an old man with sad and beguiling eyes.
1: It's a bad night, Miss Anna, to be driving the sea road.
2: I know, Jenkins. But I must go. I must. How could I spend another night in that house? What could be keeping him?
1: This young man, Miss Anna, is he...
2: He's a good driver, Jenkins. I'll be perfectly safe.
1: I do hope you will be, ma'am. Listen, you can hear the surf from here. How Mr. Jonathan loved the sea.
2: Jameson, don't. Oh, there's rain behind that wind, I bet.
3: Annabelle! Annabelle!
2: It's in my mind. Memory of him. I can still see him. Like that night a few weeks before he died. I mustn't think of it. Not now.
1: You can't forget me, Annabelle. Even when I'm dead, I'll live in your mind. I'll feed on your fear of my ghost.
2: I'd rather be dead. Jonathan, let me out of this house. Let me go.
1: My dear, you're too lovely for others to see. So I've no choice but to keep you within these walls.
2: Within this prison, you mean? Even that chauffeur is a spy. There isn't a moment of the day when I don't feel a pair of eyes watching everything I do. They even pry into my thoughts. Jonathan, if you have any kindness in your heart...
1: Look here. Here at the window. The ocean is white-capped. Far you can see.
2: Why do you torture me? How can you hate me so much?
1: I don't, my Annabelle. And if pleading, it's no use. You'll never forget me. I'll never let you go. I'll never let you go. Miss Anna, why so pensive?
2: Oh, I was thinking. Remembering. Jameson, are you sure you want to be caretaker at Lee House? You won't be lonesome?
1: I wouldn't leave it, Miss Anna. It'd be like leaving my little girl, my daughter Amy.
2: You loved her very much, didn't you?
1: That I did. And the morning we found her at the bottom of the cliff down there in the cold was almost more than my heart could bear. But that was long ago. Look there. Reckon that's the young man coming now.
2: Oh, yes, it is. Goodbye, Jameson. You've been a good friend. Thank you for that. Goodbye.
1: Good luck, Miss Anna, wherever you go.
2: Oh, Jim, I thought you'd never come.
4: Hello, Anna. Sorry.
2: Here, climb in here. Take the wheel.
4: Okay. A few last things to do at the Hendersons. You know how it is.
2: Jim, hold me close.
4: I was so worried. I'm afraid you might think I wasn't coming. And all the time running over that hill, my heart kept pounding, saying, Simpleton Jim Brandt, even late for his elopement. Well, ready to start, Mrs. Brandt? You wait and see what a swell honeymoon trip I've got planned for us, Mrs. Brandt.
2: Oh, it's so wonderful. But is it real, Jim?
4: What do you mean, real? Of course it's real.
2: But it seems like a good dream. After the last 3 months since he died, I've lived in a nightmare since then.
4: But it's over now.
2: Over and done with. Jim, don't think me silly, but... They don't exist any longer, do they?
4: Hmm?
2: I mean, people who are dead.
4: My heavens, no. Except in somebody's mind, maybe. Somebody who was close. A wife or a daughter like you, maybe. Especially a good-looking daughter like you.
2: Yes. I want to tell you something, Jim.
4: My, don't Don't you sound serious, though.
2: I don't want to be serious. All I want to do is be close beside you.
4: Hey, there's a road somewhere ahead that cuts off about 10 miles. Country road. I'll have to watch for it.
2: Remember the first day we met, Jim? That little country road?
4: Mm-hmm. Wasn't far from Lee House.
2: You just walked down that road from the Hendersons, and when I came along, you were poking at some rocks with a long stick, and I couldn't imagine what you were doing.
4: Oh, hey there, young lady. Would you like to see something?
2: See what?
4: Well, come here and find out. A whole nest of them down in this crevice in the rocks.
2: Nest of what?
4: Well, come and see. They won't bite you.
2: Oh, no. You tell me. I'd rather not look. That rattling.
4: Yeah, it does give them away. Well, it's a mama snake and, I don't know how many chillin', and the nicest snake house you ever saw. Big fellas, too.
2: Oh, then you let them alone before they come out.
4: Oh, they'd be as scared of you as you'd be of them. Well, say, you live around here somewhere?
2: Yes, but I must go now.
4: Oh, no, wait a minute. I'm Jim Brandt, architect over at the Henderson's place. Been adding that new wing and rebuilding the stable.
2: I heard about it.
4: Where do you live?
2: At the Lee House.
4: I've been on lots of walks around here, but I've never seen you before. How come?
2: I don't often go out.
4: Say, you must be Mr. Lee's daughter, huh? Or has he got a daughter?
2: I really can't talk with you, Mr. Brandt. I've got to hurry home.
4: Oh.
2: Goodbye.
4: Oh, hey, Miss Lee. Maybe I'll see you around here again sometime.
2: First time we met. Remember?
4: You know, you were mighty strange that day.
2: I was afraid.
4: Afraid? Afraid of what?
2: Oh, I don't know. I guess because all the days were so full of him. Like the day he disappeared.
4: What do you mean, Anna?
2: He went sailing alone that day. Then suddenly the squall blew up, the wind and the waves, and nobody ever saw him again.
3: Annabelle!
2: Yes, Jim?
3: Annabelle, Lee!
4: Huh?
3: Annabelle!
2: I didn't hear what
3: Annabelle.
2: You said.
4: I didn't.
2: But you did. You said my name.
4: Oh, you were just half asleep, that's all. Hey, what's that? Doggone it, Anna. We got a flat tire.
2: Don't stop, Jim. Don't stop here.
4: We have to. I can't ride the rim.
2: But there's nothing to fix it with, Jim. Let's go on, please. I don't care about the tire.
4: Anna, what's the matter? You think I'm going to ruin a perfectly good... Hey, look. There's a little house up there. I'll bet he's got a jack. Hey, up there. Darling, don't look like that.
5: What's the matter?
4: Hello. Sorry to bother you. Have you got a jack I can borrow? Flat tire.
5: Sure. Hey, son. Go get the jack out of the car.
4: You see, Anna, we'll have it fixed in no time. Oh, darling, don't look peeved.
5: You people headed for the turnpike?
4: Mm-hmm, that's right.
5: You're going the wrong way. Shortcut's back about a mile.
4: Oh, you mean we're past it?
5: Well, how do there, ma'am? Didn't see you at first.
2: How'd you do?
5: Don't guess you remember me. I come over and helped your husband's man, Jameson, fix the gardens this spring.
2: Jim.
5: It's too bad he's lost in that squall, Miss Lee. It's a fine gentleman, Mr. Jonathan was. It grieved us all to see your husband go like that.
2: Jim, you turn back. You're taking me home.
4: You were Jonathan's wife, Anna.
2: Don't take me back. I didn't lie to you, Jim. I was going to tell you.
4: When? After we got married? After?
2: No, I was going to tell you tonight. That second time I saw you after Jonathan disappeared, you asked my name. Even then you thought I was his daughter and something wouldn't let me say I was his wife. You were so much older, Jim. Nearly 20 years.
4: How long were you married?
2: 4 years. 4 dreadful years. I never loved him.
4: Anna.
2: I can't help it. He kept me like a prisoner in that gloomy house, watching me every minute. Oh, Jim, I do love you. Don't take me back.
4: It's all right, Anna. Don't get upset. Just be quiet for a few minutes. What's the matter? What are you looking back for?
2: Something's following us. I can feel it, Jim.
4: On this lonely road?
2: You're sorry you ever came.
4: Oh, Anna, stop it.
2: Say you're not sorry. Say you forgive me for deceiving you.
4: I do forgive you.
2: Then everything's all right, Jim. Don't hate me.
4: Oh, Anna, no. Let's not talk about it. Not now.
2: Yes, let's forget. Let's talk of something else. Look, it's beginning to rain. Night's come.
4: Yes. Listen to it on the roof. Seems to be saying your name. There's a poem written about you. Know that?
2: Yes.
4: foes. I used to know it by heart. It was many and many a year ago, in a kingdom by the sea,
2: that a maiden there lived, whom you may know.
4: That's it.
2: By the name of Annabel Lee. And this maid, she lived with no other thought than to love and be loved by me.
4: Say, you know it too.
2: I've heard it a million times. I know it all, every syllable.
3: Annabel.
2: Jim, listen.
4: What?
3: It was many and many a year ago, in a kingdom by the sea.
2: Jim, look.
4: What is it?
2: On the road in the lightning. A man in the rain.
4: Anna, it's not anybody.
2: But you don't know. He was in the house from that first day he disappeared. I could hear him even before that. Out at sea, calling my name.
4: Oh, Anna, you've got to stop this.
2: But, Jim.
4: You're just imagining it, I tell you.
2: Jim, I've got to tell you. I can't go on without telling you the truth.
4: What truth?
2: I killed him.
4: Anna.
2: I killed Jonathan. I killed my husband.
4: What are you saying?
2: Now you know. Now you can take me back to Lee House.

0: Jonathan Lee is dead. And our story begins one night a few months later when Anna, a young woman who has lived in seclusion for 4 years at Lee House, is to be married to Jim Brandt, a young architect. Jameson, the old caretaker, sees her off in the station wagon. And as Anna and Jim drive along, she confesses that she was Jonathan's wife, that she herself murdered him. Her mind is distraught with a terrible fear that the dead man is somehow among the undead, that he is waiting for her.
1: Oh, Anna, I don't believe you. What are you saying?
2: That I killed him. I planned to kill him.
1: No, you couldn't have.
2: I had to tell you. Because Jim, somehow he's not dead. You said the dead only live in somebody's mind. And they do. They also live beyond the mind.
1: Oh, Anna, please.
2: That's why I couldn't wait to tell you. Calmly and sanely in the light of day. Jonathan's waiting somewhere. For
1: listen.
2: Me.
1: Now, Anna, listen.
2: Don't you see, Jim? I thought I could run away from him. I thought I could send him out to sea and he'd never come back again.
1: Here, I'm going to stop the car.
2: Oh, no. Jim, please, no. If you loved me, take me on.
1: Tell me why. Why on earth did you do this?
2: I had to.
1: Tell me why.
2: That poem you mentioned. You used to say it to me. You used to love it. I'll hear him till I die. His voice droning out the words. Sometimes, Jim, he'd lie awake and I'd hear him whispering it over and over. I'd see, mournful and sad. When I started working in the village at the library, 5 years ago that was, he used to come in and ask for Blow. At first I thought he was just a lonely old man, lonely because his wife was dead. That day, late in October, he asked me if I'd take the job of cataloging his library. It was right after my mother died. I was alone. He used to come in that big, dark room and ask to help. He used to say, "You're working too hard, Annabelle. Come for a sail with me." I went once or twice. He'd look at me with a strange kind of laughter in his eyes. Then he asked me to marry him. He asked me a dozen times. At last I did. And then 4 years in that house with the sea always pounding, the wind crying in the cold.
1: But what did he do, Anna? What could have made you...
2: He was going to kill me. Just as he killed the first Mrs. Lee.
1: What? He murdered her?
2: Oh, Jim. I had to do it. From the day I married him, I wasn't allowed out of that house. Except when he went along. That afternoon I met you. He'd gone for a sail and I planned to run away.
1: Yes, you did have a suitcase, I remember.
2: But when I met you, I was sure you were one of his spies, so I had to go back again. That night, I went to his room. He was sitting in the huge chair by the fire. He looked up and smiled that grim smile.
3: Did you want something, Annabelle?
2: Jonathan, you loved me once. I had pity for you once, if not love. Oh, listen to me, please.
3: But you said it all before, hundreds of times.
2: I couldn't say it enough, Jonathan. Please, please let me go. I'll do anything you say if you'll only let me go.
3: But, my dear, when I met you, didn't my money please your eye? Isn't it enough to have that?
2: It wasn't your money, Jonathan. It was pity for you. Only pity. I thought it was love.
3: Where is your pity now? No, Annabelle. I couldn't let you go. You'd find pity for another man and grow to believe that you loved him, too. How could I dare such a thing to happen? No. You see, your pity, as you call it, is only for me. Until the day you die.
2: What do you mean? Jonathan, what do you mean?
3: Soon, I'll let you go, Annabelle. Someday soon, you must go for a sail with me.
2: Screamed and ran from him. My mind was sick with terror. What was I to do? The house was like a prison, and everywhere I turned was shadows and gloom, and Jonathan was part of it all. But I had one friend, and he'd come to me when I needed him most.
4: here beside you. I've been waiting in your room because I had to see you without him knowing it.
2: Oh, Jameson, you've got to help me. I've got to get out of here.
4: No, no, Miss Anna. That's what he wants you to do. That's why I came to stop you from going.
2: Why?
4: He'd follow you. He'd find you.
2: You heard what he said?
4: I've heard it before. The other Mrs. Lee. She begged him to let her go. Time and again she begged him. And one day, she took a boat from the cove.
2: She was lost in the sea.
4: Yes, Miss Anna. But Mr. Jonathan followed in a skiff, and then she never came back. He murdered her.
2: Jameson.
4: It's the truth.
2: I believe you. I do.
4: Then wait and plan. I'll help. But he mustn't know about it. Tomorrow, we'll talk tomorrow. If he goes sailing again.
2: Sailing? You're right, Jameson. I won't run away. I know now what I have to do. I know now what I must do. That night, I made my plan. The next day, he did go sailing. And that was when I caught them. With a little cord noose I made myself. I lay on the rocks for a long time, looking down, waiting till I could get the cord over their heads.
5: Caught what?
2: The rattlesnakes you showed me that day.
5: Yeah.
2: I caught them and took them down to the cove in a box. And that night, I put them in his boat in a coil of rope. I left them there.
5: Oh, Anna, how terrible.
2: The next day, he went sailing again. He didn't see them at first. The motion of the boat and a sharp sting on his leg. And waiting in the dark, I could picture him. Fighting, drawing back, turning loose of the boom, climbing out of the pit. And the squall came. And he was gone.
5: Well, Anna, what are we going to do?
2: But I had to, Jim.
5: But it wasn't because of me.
2: I'd only seen you once. I didn't know you weren't somebody he'd hire to watch me till I saw you again and again after he was dead. Oh, Jim.
5: Anna, get out. Hold on. It's a cliff. We're hanging over the edge, Anna. Get out, quick. Here, take my hand. This side, Anna, this side. That was close. You all right?
2: I'm all right.
5: Look, we nearly went over into the sea. Golly, we both have been killed.
2: Jim! Jim!
5: What, Anna?
2: We're back where we started. There's the house and the cliff.
5: What?
2: You brought me back.
5: Anna, you know I didn't.
2: Jim, look! Who is it, Jim? Yonder on the road.
5: I don't know.
2: It's Jonathan. He's walked up from the sea. Let me go, Jim. Let me go.
5: Oh, it's only some man. Anna, come back here. Come back.
6: Hey, down there. What's the trouble?
5: Quick, man. Help me stop her.
6: Where'd she go?
5: I'm Jameson. We had an accident, Jameson. She's gotten some crazy notion in her head about a ghost. Look, she's running across the lawn.
6: Down to the sea path. Hurry.
5: Nearly to death.
4: It was only me on the road, Anna.
2: I thought I...
4: She's shivering, sir. Here, take my coat, Miss Anna. It's Providence that brought you back tonight.
5: Why, Jameson?
2: There's nothing to say, Jameson. Jim, take me to the house.
4: But when Jonathan sailed away that day, the snakes weren't in the boat. I took them out. You see, he could have heard their rattles. And anyway, sir, I couldn't have Miss Anna do such a thing.
2: James, you mean...
4: I couldn't have her do it, sir, when rightly the job was mine.
5: What you're trying to say?
4: With my daughter Amy, I was thinking of how Mr. Jonathan drove her to love him like she did. And how he would smile at her in that laughing way so that she'd jump from the rocks here down to the sea.
2: And that was why...
4: So, that day, before he went for his last sail, I cut the rigging ropes. And when the wind took the canvas strong, as it does when you ride the swells, they snapped. And I stood here on the cliff and watched the boom fly free, and down he went beneath it.
2: Oh, Jim.
4: How could I watch him murder you, Miss Anna, as he'd murdered my Amy?
5: Oh, you're free of it, Anna, now. Don't you see? It was only the fear in your mind.
3: I've got a fire going in the library, Miss Anna.
1: I'll take her in, Jameson.
3: I'll go see if I can get your car off the cliff.
2: Oh, no, Jameson. Let it alone. We don't care about the car.
3: But you two can be on your way again when the rain blows over.
1: Come along in, Anna. You're cold now. Here, pull the coat around you.
2: He did it for me, Jim.
1: Are you all right now?
2: Now I am. Jim, look. What's Jameson doing?
1: He's climbing in the car.
2: Stop him, Jim.
1: What? He started the motor.
2: But the car's hanging over the edge of the rocks. Jim, stop him. It's toppling. It's toppling over the cliff. Oh, Jim. Oh. It went over the cliff.
1: Down to the sea in the cove.
2: He did it all for me.
1: And for me, too, darling. But he's made everything all right, Anna. He's made everything all right.

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The Saint.

0: cab was empty.
1: It's perfectly all right, Miss Ames. Oh, please don't go.
0: I must. The police...
1: are now at the scene of the crime. They'll take care of things. I can see you're in a hurry.
0: Yes, I am.
1: All right, driver, step on it.
2: Yes, sir.
1: Comfortable, Miss Ames?
0: I don't know you, do I?
1: An oversight on my part that can be easily remedied. I'm Simon Templar.
0: Simon Templar?
1: Yes.
0: Oh, you're the saint, aren't you?
1: Sometimes I feel as though I had a neon sign on my forehead. I'll confess the fatal appellation.
0: Well, I think I'd better get out, Mr. Templar. You see,
1: I've got... Saint is not synonymous with boogeyman, Miss Ames, and why not call me Simon? After all, we were both present at the unveiling of the corpse.
0: If you think you're being funny, Mr. Templar...
1: There's nothing funny about murder, particularly when as pretty a girl as you is involved.
0: But I'm not involved.
1: A question of semantics, Miss Ames. A man gets killed when you're within 5 feet of him and you turn tail and run. If that's not being involved, my dictionary lied to me.
0: Well, I suppose you're right. It was foolish of me to run, but when I heard those shots and saw him fall, I... How did you know who I was?
1: Such modesty is becoming, but hardly intelligent, Miss Ames. You're a star. Your show is opening in a week, and your pictures have been plastered all over town.
0: Oh, of course, I should have known.
1: Did you know the man who was shot at?
0: Yes. Yes, I had an appointment with him. His name was Jim Barry.
1: Oh, the publisher?
0: Yes.
1: Oh, I know him, or rather knew him. He's been kind enough to publish some scribblings of mine, but what were you going to see him about? Anything special?
0: No, just a business talk.
1: A business talk with a publisher? Don't tell me that Barry Kilgore Company is going to publish the story of your life.
0: No, but Jim's firm was preparing an anthology of the modern theater, and he wanted to include the new play I'm going to be in.
1: Down, Danny. Now, down to the floor.
0: What?
1: I said down!
0: What happened?
1: Somebody doesn't like us, Betty. The driver of that car threw some hot lead our way.
0: But how? It wasn't
1: I don't
0: Betty.
1: Know. I only saw the glint of a gun out of the corner of my eye. Hey, driver, are you a...
0: Simon... Is he dead?
1: Wait up. Now, how do you like that? We get shot at and he faints.
0: I don't blame him. I feel a
1: little... Well, don't. You must be due at the theater for rehearsal about now, and the show must go on, though for the life of me, I've never been able to understand why.

0: is my dressing room, son.
1: Oh.
0: You go in and wait for me. I'd have you watch the rehearsal from the wings, but Larry Stevens, our stage manager, is superstitious about it.
1: Okay, Betty, but your sanctified watchdog will be panting on your threshold till you get back.
0: After what's happened, Simon, I'll be glad to know you're cooked. Bye. See you later.
1: Yeah. Oh, well, I might as well wait inside.
2: But really, Vera, I don't know what you mean.
3: I think you do, Helen. Just remember what I told you about Jim Barry, and you'll be...
2: Simon Templar, what in the world are you doing here?
1: Hello. Now, that's what I call a quick switch. Vera Pangborn, lady novelist, gets stage struck. Or are you merely getting material for a novel about backstage?
3: Oh, no. No theater novels for me, Simon.
2: Oh, let me introduce Helen Trask. Helen, this is Simon Templar. How do you do, Mr. Templar?
1: As well as might be expected under the circumstances, Miss Trask. I'm not too accustomed to entering one lovely lady's dressing room and finding two others awaiting me.
3: Well, as a matter of fact, Helen and I were waiting for Jim Barry. We thought he was coming here with Betty.
1: Jim Barry? Oh, he's your publisher, isn't he, Vera?
3: Yes, and Helen's, too. Helen's his really latest discovery. She has a new novel coming out.
1: Well, I'm afraid you're going to be disappointed, ladies. Barry's been unexpectedly detained.
2: Oh, and I was so anxious to see him.
1: Oh, why not let me substitute? I'm very good at parlor tricks and small talk and...
4: Your name, Templar?
1: Yes, it has been for a number of years. I can remember way back when my parents...
4: What's the big idea of keeping Miss Ames away from rehearsal?
1: Oh, did I? Who are you? Oh, Stevens, the stage manager.
4: That's right, and I'm also the guy who doesn't like stage door Johns.
1: Now, there's something about the way you said that that hurts me deeply. It, gee, what's that thing in the cuff of your trousers, Stevens?
4: In the cuff of my trousers?
1: Yeah, right here.
4: Now, look here, Templar, I don't know what this is all about,
1: Maybe you don't, but you should know a revolver cartridge when you see one.
4: Revolver cartridge? Is that what this is?
1: It is. Where's Betty Ames?
4: Why, in rehearsal, I had them start.
1: And I presume there's a shooting scene in this play?
4: Why, yes, toward the end of the first act, but I...
1: Well, you'll like me even less after this, but I'm stopping that rehearsal.
4: You can't do that, Templar.
1: If I don't, you'll have a dead star on your hands.
4: Betty Ames, are you crazy?
1: I hope so. I hear them. Where's the closest stage entrance?
4: Over there, to your left. I hope you know what you're doing.
1: I'm afraid I do.
4: They're at the shooting scene now.
1: Stop it.
4: Don't do...
1: Apparently nothing, but I'm a little amazed at finding you all right.
0: But why shouldn't I be, Simon?
1: Now, there you have me.
4: Quiet, quiet, everybody. Templar, I've had enough of this nonsense. You've held up the rehearsal by keeping Betty away, and now you've broken up the end of the first act. Either you get out of this theater, or I'll have you thrown out.
1: You know, Stevens, I must be super sensitive. Why else would I get the idea that you don't like me? No, don't answer. There's something I want to do first. Where's the gun your leading man fired just now, Betty?
0: Oh, it's over there on the floor, just a prop gun with blank cartridges.
1: Blank cartridges? So that's it. I've always wondered how people shot in plays had so many lives. You mind if I take a look?
5: What's all the commotion about?
4: Oh, hello, Mr. Kilgore. We've been having a little trouble with a fellow named Templar, but everything's under control.
5: Well, it better be. I've got quite an investment in the show, and the way it looks now, it'll flop before they get to the
4: second
5: act.
4: Now, there's nothing for you to get excited about, Mr. Kilgore. I assure you that...
1: Of course, that's all in the way one looks at it, Stevens. And I suggest that you look at this gun.
4: I see it, Templar. So what?
1: So this. Break it open.
0: Son... Those aren't blank cartridges. They're real.
2: Real?
4: But that's impossible.
1: Perhaps you'd better take a second look.
4: But why would anyone in this theater substitute real bullets for the blanks?
1: Now, that is a puzzling question, Stevens. Of course, it couldn't possibly be that someone was interested in killing Betty Ames. Now, could it?
0: Understand how you knew, Simon.
1: Well, theatrical people may dress somewhat unconventionally, but I thought that Stevens with revolver cartridges in his trouser cuffs was going a bit overboard. Fortunately, your leading man is a sensitive soul. He jumped at least a foot when I shouted at him as he fired.
0: Oh, if you hadn't startled him.
1: Yeah, then I doubt that we'd be sitting here in your dressing room.
0: But why should anyone want to kill me?
1: Well, the usual motives are money, jealousy, and fear of discovery.
0: But I'm not rich. And there's no reason for anyone being jealous of me, and I don't know a thing about anyone.
1: Are you certain of that, Betty?
0: Of course I am.
1: You were pretty much in evidence when Jim Barry was killed.
0: But so were a dozen other people.
1: Yeah, but perhaps they didn't see what you saw.
0: I didn't see anything.
1: At the killing, perhaps. But what about, well, a familiar face in the crowd, for example?
0: Familiar face? Hmm? No. Oh, wait a minute. Yes, I did see someone.
1: And the eyes have it you saw the killer. Who was it?
0: That's just it. I don't know.
1: Let me remind you that a familiar face belongs to someone you know or have seen before.
0: Yes, I know that, Simon, but I just caught a flash of the face, and I was thinking it looked familiar and was starting to identify it in my mind, and then the shots were fired and Jim Barry was killed, and then it was gone. Mm.
1: I don't suppose you got a similar flash among the people in the theater tonight?
0: No. Might have been any one of them or none of them.
1: Hardly what I'd call an elucidating statement. Let's put this together. Barry was the publisher for Vera Pangborn and Helen Trask, and both of them were in the theater.
0: Mm-hmm.
1: Kilgore, who put up the money for the show, was Barry's partner in the publishing business, and he was in the theater. Stevens, the stage manager...
0: had that cartridge in his cuff.
1: Yes, he did, didn't he?
0: So where does that get us, Simon?
1: Exactly nowhere. Well, as my old grandmother used to say, if at first you don't succeed, try checking up on the corpse. Come on, Betty. Let's go to the morgue.

0: place gives me the creeps, Simon.
1: Strangely enough, the morgue never was noted for being the most cheerful place in the world.
0: Do you think you're a scheme to work?
1: How optimistic can one man be? But it's quite a trial.
2: Looking for someone, Mr. Templer.
1: Hello there, Duncan. How are things?
2: Things? Oh, they're pretty dead around here. Pretty dead.
1: Same jolly old soul, aren't you?
2: Oh, I get my kicks, Mr. Templer.
1: How peachy for you. Feel jolly enough to do me a favor?
2: Favor?
1: Yeah. Did you get an advanced case of rigor mortis in here sometime this evening? Fellow by the name of Barry?
2: Barry?
1: Yeah.
2: You sure did. Gun killing. Neat job, too. You want to see him?
0: Oh, no.
1: I bow to the lady, Duncan. But you know, I have a theory that every murdered man dies with exactly $11.63 in his pocket.
2: You have?
1: Mm-hmm.
2: But how could that be, Mr. Templer?
1: Let's look at his personal effects and see. Hey, Duncan?
2: Personal effects?
1: Yeah.
2: Well, now, I ain't so sure I ought to. No, sir, can't. You know the rules.
1: Oh, of course. I'm sorry I mentioned it. No. But, Miss Ames was anxious to see if those opening night tickets to her new show, the ones in your name, that is, could possibly have been lost around here somewhere.
2: Oh. $11.63, you say?
1: Mm-hmm.
2: Well, that's an interesting theory, Mr. Templer. And we can't block the progress of science, can we?
1: No, indeed.
2: There you are. Take a look.
1: Wallet, jewelry, a couple of key rings.
2: There's a couple of $100 in the wallet. Smashes off theory all to Tunkard, don't it?
1: Is that all there was on him?
2: Well, see for yourself. I told you that.
0: Oh.
2: Hey, look out.
1: Hey, grab it, Duncan. I'm going to faint.
2: Oh. Yeah, you're okay, miss. Okay, I got you.
0: Thank you, thank you. I don't know what happened. Suddenly everything turned black.
1: All right, Betty, don't talk. I'll get you outside. Even an old ghoul like Duncan gets queasy in here sometimes.
2: No, I don't either. You sure you're okay, miss?
0: Yes, thank you. I'm all right now. Thanks very much, Mr. Duncan.
2: Well, you're welcome. And, them opening night tickets in my name you lost?
3: Oh, you'll find them at the box office in your name, Mr. Duncan.
2: Well, I'm glad you folks dropped in.

0: first part of your scheme seemed to work all right, Simon.
1: Well, I did get hold of Barry's keys, and thanks to the fainting act you staged, and very realistic it was, too. But there was little else of interest there.
0: Then what goes on now?
1: Then I might suggest that we halt right here in front of the office of Barry Kilgore and Company Publishers. Take out a key that looks as though it fits the lock. Mm-hmm. And walk right in. There, you see what skill, perseverance, and some petty larceny can accomplish? Now, where's Jim Barry's office? Do you know?
0: Oh, yes. Right over there. Uh-huh. Kilgore's the one next to it. There's the light switch on the wall.
1: You'll never make an understudy to a sneak thief by talking about light study. My flashlight's enough.
0: But I still don't understand what you expect to find up here, Simon.
1: Neither do I, but I'm looking for motives. And what better place to find motives than in the dead man's private files? Mm-hmm. Let's start with this stuff on the desk.
0: Well, those are only galley proofs of a book, Simon.
1: Mm-hmm. So it would appear. What a fascinating title. My Heart's One Romance by Helen Trask.
0: Oh, no. Talk about corn. No motive for murder there.
1: I wonder.
0: What do you mean?
1: This inter-office memo clipped to it. Listen to this. For Pete's sake, Jim, stop publishing this kind of tripe before it ruins us. It's initialed K. K for Kilgore.
0: What do you make of that, Simon?
1: I think Kilgore didn't like the book.
0: But if it's as bad as all that, why was Jim Barry publishing it?
1: Maybe you better take another look at Helen Trask.
0: Oh, you mean you think that Helen and Jim Barry were...
1: I prefer to keep an open and clean mind about these things, Betty. But we do know Kilgore didn't like it. And Kilgore stands to get plenty now that Barry's dead. He becomes sole owner of the business.
0: Simon, someone's coming to the outer office.
1: That's very inconsiderate of him.
0: But what if it's the police or Jim Barry's murderer?
1: Those suggestions are very inconsiderate of you.
0: What's he doing now, Simon?
1: Not he. There are two people in the office.
0: Are they coming in here?
1: No, they've gone into Kilgore's office.
0: Oh.
1: They didn't turn on the light, so they must be familiar with the place. Remind me to complain to the owners of this building. They've made these walls so soundproof, I can't even recognize the voices, let alone hear...
0: Simon!
1: Yeah, we could hear those all right, couldn't we? I'll be right back.
0: No, Simon, please!
2: Oh.
0: Simon!
1: Oh, whoever it was got away.
0: Simon, are you all right?
1: Better make it a carpenter instead, Betty.
0: Carpenter?
1: Yeah, the shot's missed, but I certainly smashed up that desk I ran into. Find the lights and see how much damage was done. Does it now?
0: Simon!
1: The damage was quite extensive to Mr. Kilgore. Our chief suspect has been crossed off the list.

0: better look around.
1: Look, don't let these modern inventions frighten you, Betty. The telephone is quite
2: harmless. My nerves are... Good. I'll answer it.
1: Good.
2: Hello?
3: Betty, this is Vera Pangborn.
2: Oh, yes, Vera.
3: I want you to do me a favor, Betty. I think I know something about Jim Barry's death.
2: Just a minute, Vera. Simon, it's Vera Pangborn. She says she thinks she knows something about the Barry killing.
1: Well, don't be piggish about things. Split the receiver with me and let me listen, too.
2: Vera? What do you mean?
3: Well, I don't know just how to explain it, Betty, but... Get away from that window!
2: Vera! What is it?
3: No! No, go!
2: Vera! Vera! Are you still there? Simon, those were shots. What happened there?
1: This may come as a tremendous surprise, Betty, but it sounds like Vera Pangborn just became murder victim number 3.

0: must use brawn instead of brain. Ineffective, if not neat. Come on, let's go in.
1: Simon, there she is.
0: Yeah.
1: On the floor.
0: All right.
1: Is she?
0: She's luckier than Barry or Kilgore. Shot in the upper part of the arm. You better get some towels, Betty.
1: I'll be right back, Simon.
0: Good.
1: What happened? Simon. Man. On the fire escape, he shot at me.
0: I'd be indignant about it, too, Vera, but suppose we talk about it later.
1: See you later, Simon. You better let me at it.
0: Wait up. I'll lift her out of the dam. There. Now, if you'll make like Florence Nightingale, Betty, I'd like to look at the fire escape.
1: All right, Simon. Betty,
2: poor darling, time for talk later. Let's get you fixed up first. You just relax. Vera, we're here and everything's going to be all right.
1: Thanks, Betty.
0: The view from your fire escape is very disappointing, Vera. Only shattered glass out there. Did this homicidal friend of yours shoot through the window?
1: Yes. I was talking on the phone to Betty. I looked up and saw him. He had a handkerchief over his face and he shot twice.
2: There you are, Vera. And that'll hold you until we get a doctor.
0: By the way, Vera, not that I'm curious or anything, but what was it you were going to tell Betty over the phone about Jim Barry's murder?
1: I can't tell you, Simon.
0: Well, I'll admit I'm not as pretty as Betty or as feminine.
1: No, I won't say anything. He's already shot at me once. I won't say anything. He'll kill me.
2: Vera, take it easy. You don't have to tell us anything. Simon, we better call a doctor. She's in no condition to be bothered now.
0: Right now, neither am I. Suppose you take care of the medical details and then meet me at Helen's last
2: apartment. At Helen's?
0: Yeah.
2: Is that where you're going now?
0: No, I'm going to Larry Stevens' place. And if that sounds confusing to you, it's no wonder. I'm a little confused myself.
3: Yes?
0: Hello, Stevens. You mind if I step inside?
3: Templar, what in blazes are you doing here?
0: I guess you do mind. Oh, well, I have an invitation for you, Stevens, to come calling on Helen Trask with me.
3: Helen Trask?
0: Mm-hmm.
3: Why should I go to her place?
0: Oh, I thought it would be sweet if we all chewed over a few explanations together.
3: You'll get no explanations from me. Now get out, Templar.
0: Okay, Stevens. But if you don't mind, I would like to leave you something first.
3: Yes, what's that?
0: This! You know something, Stevens? I think you're coming with me whether you want to or not. All right, now that Betty is here, we have a quorum.
4: But I don't understand, Mr. Templar. Why are you all here at my apartment?
3: There's no sense asking him, Helen. He's completely crazy.
0: Stevens, I think you're prejudiced because your jaw still aches a little, hmm? Miss Trask, when I entered Betty's dressing room tonight, Vera was saying something to you about Jim Barry. What was it?
4: Why, she was merely warning me against him, said he had a weakness for young women writers.
0: Well, in your case, that's understandable. Would you say his weakness could account for a rather poor manuscript being accepted?
4: If you're insinuating anything, Mr. Temple...
2: Oh, Helen, of course not. You didn't listen to Vera, did you?
4: Naturally not. Mr. Barry always acted like a perfect gentleman.
3: What are you driving at anyway, Templar?
0: Well, I say I'm a perfectionist, Stevens. I don't like ragged details hanging over, and that snatch of conversation intrigued me. Something else intrigues me, too, that cartridge in the trouser cuff episode.
3: You really are determined to play Sherlock Holmes, aren't you? Well, if it'll relieve your mind any, on my way to Betty's dressing room, I bumped into a prop table. Box of what I thought were blank cartridges spilled against me and onto the floor.
0: Did you think that there might have been some...

0: Loaded cartridges among the blanks, and that one of them lodged in your cuff?
1: That's it exactly. A very simple explanation.
0: Yes, almost too simple. Did you try to check this theory of yours?
1: Well, I tried to, but when I got back to the table, the box was gone.
0: Which, of course, makes it even simpler. Do you mind if I use your phone, Helen?
2: Phone? Why, no. No, not at all.
0: Thanks.
2: You calling the police, Simon?
0: No, Vera Pangburn.
2: Vera Pangburn?
0: Mm, that's right. Hello? Oh, yes, doctor. How's Miss Pangburn? Oh, that's fine. Give her a message, will you, please? Tell her Simon Templar called, and she needn't worry about that killer any longer. That's right. Betty Ames has remembered who it was she saw at the scene of the murder, and that's all the evidence we need.

0: Simon, what is this all about?
1: Beautiful here in the park, isn't it?
0: You know very well that I haven't remembered the face I saw when Jim was killed.
1: A brilliant moon, soft starlight, a perfect night for romance, and she talks about killing.
0: Oh, please, Simon, please. What are we doing out here anyway?
1: To take a cue from you, just killing time. And I think we've killed enough. Let's get going.
0: Simon, for the last time, will you give me a direct answer? Where are we going?
1: Oh, didn't I tell you, Betty? Why, I'm merely taking you home.

0: Here's my door, Simon. I can find my way in alone.
1: Don't you think the least I can do is to search the apartment for you again?
0: That won't be necessary, thank you. Good night.
1: Well, at least allow me to turn the lights on for you.
0: There, you're satisfied? Now you can see for yourself that there's...
1: Yes, I can see quite well. Hello, Vera.
2: Up that door, Simon, quickly.
1: I never argue with a lady, Vera, particularly when she's got a gun in her hand.
2: That's better. I thought that phone call of yours might have been a trap, Simon, but I had to make sure.
1: Now that you apparently have made sure, Vera?
2: You and Betty are going to join the others.
0: Simon!
1: Tell me why you killed Jim Barry, Vera. Was he your husband?
2: Pretty smart, aren't you, Simon? That's right. Jim was my husband.
1: Yes, I thought so. Jealousy was the only motive I could figure for you.
2: Every young woman who came along and thought she could write turned his head. The Helen Trask. A high school girl could write a better book than she did.
1: But Jim Barry was going to divorce you and marry her, wasn't he?
2: Yes. And now Jim's dead. And Kilgore's dead because he suspected me. And you're going to die, too. Right now.
1: No, you don't. Give me that
0: gun. Look out, she's going to kill us. She's going to...
1: No, she isn't. Are you, Vera?
0: No. No. Oh, Simon. Oh, Simon, I was so scared.
1: You know something, Betty? So was I.
0: I still don't understand, Simon. That business of Vera's being shot. Now, how did you know that she'd fake that?
1: You know, Betty, that's one thing I always dislike about solving a murder. I have to explain things. But if you won't let well enough alone...
0: No, Simon, I won't.
1: All right. It was the glass and the fire escape. Now, shall we get back to that moon?
0: Simon, what about the glass?
1: Oh, it came from the shattered window. And there was no glass within the room. Therefore, the shot was fired from within, scattering the glass outward. And who was inside the apartment at the time?
0: Vera.
1: Mm-hmm. We have achieved a meeting of the mind. Now, if we can carry that a bit further while discussing those lovely, shimmering stars.
0: But I heard two shots fired over the phone. Did she use the second one to give herself that flesh wound?
1: If you were afraid someone was closing in, you'd make a last desperate attempt to throw suspicion elsewhere, wouldn't you?
0: And she was the one who put the real bullets in the gun in the theater.
1: Mm-hmm.
0: And fired at me in the cab. But, Simon, why me?
1: Well, I hate to get repetitious, but remember those motives for murder I listed?
0: Money, jealousy, and fear of discovery.
1: Yeah, let's latch on to the last one. She was afraid you'd remember that it was her familiar face you saw in the crowd just before Jim Barry was killed. Satisfied now?
0: Well, almost. There's just one more little thing.
1: Look, Betty, if it doesn't concern the moon, I'm not interested.
0: All right, Simon.

0: You've been listening to another transcribed adventure of The Saint, the Robin Hood of modern crime. Now here's our star, Vincent Price.
1: Ladies and gentlemen, as good citizens, we have the entire sphere of American life in which to use our heritage. So let's make the affairs of our nation, state, and community our affairs. Remember that we all have a voice in them. Use that voice, and use it well and often. Only then can we set an example of freedom, knowing that our own American heritage is secure. This is Vincent Price inviting you to join us again next week at this same time for another exciting adventure of The Saint. Good night.

0: script of the scene was written by Sidney Marshall. Our cast included Francis Cheney, Barbara Eiler, Eleanor Audley, Frank Gerstle, Stanley Farrar, and Arthur Q. Bryan. Music was composed and conducted by Von Dexter. The Saint, based on characters created by Leslie Charteris, is a James L. Fafier production and is directed by Helen Mack. Vincent Price is soon to be seen co-starring in RKO's production of His Kind of Woman. All you Saint fans will be glad to know that the Saint comic books are on sale at all newsstands. 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Following now on NBC are two stellar programs you'll want to stay tuned for. 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Then hear the NBC Symphony's summer concert with guest artists Helen Traubel and Vladimir Goldschmidt.
1: 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For the solid silver with beauty that lives forever is international sterling. Well, men, now you know how to become an irresistible hit with the ladies. Just fix yourself up a good horoscope.
2: Do what I did. Get yourself a job in Mr. Jonathan's silverware store selling international sterling spring glory pattern. Gosh, Mr. Smith, I can't keep the ladies away.
1: Well, I should hope not. Spring glory is one of the loveliest patterns international sterling has ever created.
2: Boy, do those gals love me. I bring out my velvet mat and put down a knife, fork, and spoon in the spring glory pattern. And then I point out the unusual features. I like the open work on the handle and the way it unfolds into one perfectly carved flower. Why, Mr. Smith, I have those women hanging on my every word.
1: Yes, especially when you mention the price, I imagine. For international sterling alone among leading silver people has not raised prices since 1944.
2: Yeah, I guess what you mean, Mr. Smith, that it isn't irresistible me. It's irresistible international sterling that brings all those women into Mr. Jonathan's silverware store.
1: Well, all I know is that no woman can ever resist the solid silver with beauty that lives forever, and that's international sterling.
3: We toast them crisp, we toast them light. You can tell by the taste. We toast them, they're a tasty treat, so good to eat. Delicious and light from Toastin'. Toastin'.
4: 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We like them.
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0: In just a moment, you will hear The Clock, presenting transcribed the premiere of a new thrill drama by Lucille Fletcher, the author of Sorry Wrong Number and other noted studies in suspense. Listen now to The Clock. The American Broadcasting Company presents another in a series of dramatic programs, The Clock. From Hollywood, The Clock tonight stars two distinguished players, Elliot Lewis and Jeanette Nolan, and is produced and directed by radio's master of the art of suspense, William Spear.

0: purpose and fulfillment, birth and death. The whole drama of life is written in the sands of time. Clocks. All over the city, clocks. Little clocks and big ones, new ones just learning to count. Old ones, old hands of the game. Clocks standing aloof from their owners, taking no part in their joys or sorrows. Their faces immutable, impervious. All over the city, the clocking needles, sewing the fabric of life, and the death which must make room for new life. Stitching time, the clock, whose face shows no anger or delight or surprise. Because time sees all things. From the two-room walk-up flat on the lower Third Avenue, New York, where Mr. and Mrs. Bela Bozniak live over a second-hand clothing store, you can hear, if the Third Avenue elevator isn't going by, the chimes of the huge clock atop the Metropolitan Life Insurance Company building.
1: Good morning, Charlotte. I'm so sorry to be so late, but I overslept myself. I was dreaming.
2: Breakfast is over 2 hours ago. Everything is put away.
1: So, of course. But perhaps there's some coffee.
2: I don't keep stale coffee standing around all day. If you want, you can make some for yourself.
1: Thank you, Charlotte. Such a dream I had. Does my head ache? Do I feel depressed? Is there by any chance a piece of coffee cake in the house?
2: No. Uncle Miklos came by this morning.
1: Uncle Miklos? Will he warm?
2: He wants you to come down and make fresh potato salad. The boy from the high school didn't come.
1: But I thought it was my day off.
2: What?
1: All right, Charlotte, I will go. Just as soon as I have my coffee. Oh, what a dream. That's a terrible dream. I cannot seem to get it out of my head. Do you know what I was dreaming, Charlotte?
2: Who cares?
1: I dreamed I was being electrocuted. Electrocuted, Charlotte. Isn't that terrible?
2: The water's boiling.
1: And it was so real, too. I was in a cell, a real cell in a prison. White, glaring white, like a bathroom. I was lying on a cot with my hands behind my head when suddenly I heard these footsteps outside the door. Then I jumped up like a madman. And it came over me that the footsteps were my jailers. They were coming for me, to kill me. I was condemned to die.
2: Will you hurry? Drink your coffee. I told them you'd be right
1: down. Yeah, but the coffee's so hot. There's a cup for you, Joe.
2: No.
1: And then, these guards came into my cell and dragged me from the bars. There were four guards in gray uniforms. There was also a tin priest. Now, everything was very quiet. All the other prisoners shut up. They watched me from behind their cell doors. I could feel their eyes burning at me. I could hear my feet shuffle, shuffle along the floor. I felt so weak.
2: No, you don't. Have another cup. Give me that pot.
1: But it would help clear my head a little. After a dream like that.
2: Get your clothes on. That will clear your head.
1: In a minute. I'm just trying to remember.
2: Remember what?
1: Why they were electrocuting me. What I had done.
2: What an idiot. He worries about his dream.
1: I suppose it's silly. But that is the trouble with dreams. They tell you one little thing, and it is so real. But the rest of the story, they keep it to themselves.
2: But are you going to stand around here talking all day?
1: No, I was just gone. I'll be right down.

0: Charlotte? Charlotte? I don't want to disturb you, Charlotte.
1: You can't come in. I'm scrubbing this kitchen, and I don't want you making tracks across my
0: floor. I know, Charlotte. I wouldn't want to mark your nice, clean floor. It's only my coffee.
1: Go down to the drugstore for your coffee.
0: It's closed on Sundays.
1: So? I told you when we were having breakfast.
0: I know, but 8 o'clock. It's such an early hour for Sunday. And Uncle Miklos kept the store open last night till 11.
1: You didn't come home last night at 11.
0: A little glass of beer at Kleinman's. Would you begrudge me that after I was on my feet till 11 o'clock at night? Please, Charlotte. I don't feel so good this morning, either.
1: Naturally, after Kleinman's.
0: I'm not sleeping so good. Not all week. Having the same bad dream.
1: Yeah, all this sun excuse.
0: But it's true. Do you remember? I told you I dreamed I was electrocuted. I was in that cell. Well, every night now, for a week, I have been dreaming about that cell.
1: So what?
0: And in one corner, there's a bed. Two magazines, the Look magazine and the Hungarian Weekly. I can see them just as clear as if they were in this kitchen.
1: Well, move those chairs out of the way. I want to scrub under the table.
0: Don't you think that's very clear, Charlotte?
1: What's clear?
0: To dream all that. Every night.
1: Ah, who cares about dreams? They're all the junk in your head.
0: Ah, but it is very clear, just the same, to be there night after night. Oh, yes. Last night, Uncle Miklos was there, too.
1: Huh? What?
0: I mean, in the dream. He came to see me in my cell. Wasn't that clear?
1: I don't see anything so clear about that.
0: Can you imagine Uncle Miklos giving me anything?
1: That's a fine thing to say. Who brought you to America? Who gave you the job in the delicatessen?
0: I didn't mean that way, Charlotte. I meant...
1: What did you mean?
0: I meant... Well, Uncle Miklos is always so careful with food in the delicatessen. But in the dream, it was a very nice roast chicken in the dream with plenty of breast and stuffing. And Uncle Miklos even had a bottle opener in his basket to open up the schnapps. He kept telling me to eat. Eat! Eat, Bella! He kept saying. Stuff yourself! I can hear how he said it. You only got another month to live. Maybe I should go to see a doctor.
1: Huh?
0: He should give me a thorough checkup.
1: Maybe you should go to a fortune teller, too. Lots of places will be glad to take your money. If you only got the money.
0: Might be a good idea.
1: Only you don't got the money.
0: But, Charlotte...
1: Will you keep your dirty feet off my nice clean floor?
0: I'm sorry, Charlotte. I'll wipe it off.
1: Oh, get out, will you?

0: the radio in the middle of the afternoon yet.
1: Well, what time is it?
0: 4 o'clock. Why aren't you in the store?
1: I just came up here for a nap.
0: A nap? In the middle of the day? Where is Uncle Nicholas?
1: Uncle Nicholas went out. There was no customers. I was very tired. But if it is 4 o'clock, Uncle Nicholas was coming back at 3.
0: So, Uncle Nicholas was coming back at 3? Now you're in a fine mess, a fine, nice mess.
1: Well, maybe he's not back yet.
0: Hey, and what's this bottle of beer doing under the sofa?
1: What bottle of beer?
0: So, that's why you were so tired. Why you didn't hear me. Why the radio was playing so loud I could hear it halfway down the street. Drunk.
1: Oh, please, Charlotte. It was so hot. And I wasn't really drunk. I was only asleep. I was having a terrible nightmare.
0: Where did you get this bottle? From Kleinman's? Or from Uncle Nicholas' store?
1: From the store. But I will pay him back, Charlotte. Now listen to my heart. How it's still pounding. How can a man wake up quickly when he's dreaming he's on trial for his life? Think of it. 1,000 people looking at you, and the judge with his black cap on, and the jury standing there, and then one of them getting up and pointing. And you hear the words, clear, clear. Guilty. Bela Bozniak is guilty. And is condemned to death.
0: How many times do I have to tell you never to touch anything in that store that belongs to Uncle Nicholas?
1: Charlotte, why should they say I am guilty?
0: Because you are. You are guilty of stealing Uncle Nicholas' bottle of beer and cheating on your time in that store. Naps, yes. Naps. Like a millionaire. And how do I know what other things you are guilty of? Maybe you steal from the cash register. Who knows? Maybe you stuff yourself full of blutwurst and pickles when Uncle Nicholas is not looking. Maybe you insult the
1: Charlotte,
0: customers.
1: What a terrible thing to say.
0: I know what I hear from Uncle Nicholas.
1: What do you hear from Uncle Nicholas?
0: Lots of things. But all I got to say to you, Bela Bozniak, is you better watch your step from now on. You better behave yourself.
1: Why?

0: It's no use, Charlotte. No use. I got to see a doctor or something.
1: Oh, get out of that lazy good for
0: Charlotte,
1: nothing.
0: Charlotte, I'm really sick. I must have a growth in my brain.
1: Yeah, there's always something the matter with you when it comes time
0: for
1: work.
0: Nobody keeps on dreaming the same dream night after night. Nobody. With a normal mind in his head.
1: Keep quiet. I don't want to hear about your dreams.
0: Always, always, I got this terrible guilt in me. Like a pain. All night long, I'm running away. I'm hiding from people who are trying to catch me.
1: So why do you run? Why don't you get caught?
0: I am on the streetcar, riding under the L down Third Avenue. There are lots of people. I'm squeezing myself tied up against the window, putting my face out so no one will recognize me. I am pulling my coat collar up around my face and my cap down over my eyes. I am wearing dark glasses. I am running along the Lightstone Bridge. It's summer, a bright, glaring day. I am like a little black speck on the big steel bridge. And over my head, they are looking at me from airplanes. And under the bridge, they are watching me from boats. The automobiles are racing after me, honking their horns. Far, far ahead, at the end of the bridge, I see the man at the toll gate, waiting to stop me. He's a tall man with glasses, a brown overcoat, bald. His name is Mr. Turner. Wait, Charlotte. Don't do that.
1: Maybe if the covers are off you, you will shut your mouth and get out of that bed.
0: I can't. I'm too weak.
1: Lazy, good for nothing. Get

0: move us over to the doctor.
1: So you were over to the doctor. I wish you joy to the doctors. And what did the doctor do for you, millionaire?
0: Nothing.
1: Nothing. $3 he pays to the doctor for a visit, and the doctor does nothing for him. Wonderful.
0: Dr. Stumpf was not a mind doctor. It's for the stomach and the heart. He knows nothing about the brain.
1: Oh, so now he figured that out. Dr. Stumpfogel is not a mind doctor. Now, after he throws away the $3.
0: He gave me these pills.
1: Yeah, medicine already. How much do they cost?
0: They are sleeping pills. I don't need sleeping pills. I don't want to go to sleep.
1: So in this case, then, why did you buy them?
0: I am afraid to sleep. Every time I sleep, there is that Mr. Trainer waiting for me again. He is everywhere. Beside the ash cans in the air shaft, on the fire escape, in the hallway behind the baby carriages. I even dream he's in the delicatessen. He's looking over the counter at me like a customer. He's hiding behind the herring barrels.
1: Hey, give me those pills.
2: Nothing.
1: You didn't take any yet, did you?
0: He's even in climbs. He's sitting there in the back room drinking a glass of beer and looking out the plate glass for me to go by. His face is green and red in the neon sign going on and off outside. Now green, now red. Sometimes I hear him whispering.
1: That's good. It isn't a special prescription. I can take that back to the drugstore. You didn't even open the bottle.
0: He whispers to somebody about me. He tells people what I have done. And I know it's true. I am guilty. Oh, how I am guilty.
1: I'll go take that back to the drugstore right now.
0: But why am I guilty? What have I done? Charlotte, think. How could I be guilty? It's because of Mama that I left her there hungry and never brought her over like I promised. You yourself, Charlotte, said there was no room. And the money Uncle Miklos paid me. How could I have brought Mama here to starve? How could I have paid a boat trip when there was nothing for us half the time to pay the rent? But maybe it is Mama cursing me from the grave.

0: Oh, Charlotte. I got good news for you, Charlotte. At last, I just slept. And the bad dreams, have gone away. 2 hours, 3 hours, I was sleeping, and there was nothing, just sleep. Isn't that wonderful, Charlotte? I guess I'm cured. You went out and left me alone. I was so tired. But I was afraid to sleep. I went to the park and I lay down on a bench. But the minute I closed my eyes, there was that Mr. Turner again with his face green and red. And then I went over to Claymont. I had only two little beers. The pianola was playing. It was nice and cool and dark.
1: Charlotte, you're not that mad at me, are you?
2: You nonsense! You good-for-nothing shillelagh!
1: Oh, Charlotte, please, what has happened?
2: What has happened? You are fired, that is what has happened. Uncle Hitler refuses to put up with you anymore.
1: What?
2: He's through with you, do you hear? Through! There is a boy, a high school boy working in your place full-time.
1: No, you... You mean making the potato salad, too?
2: Yes, making the potato salad, too. And waiting on the customers. Now loafing on the sidewalk and taking naps and talking like a lunatic. And getting drunk every other night. And now what are you going to do? What are you going to do?
1: I will go down and speak to Uncle
2: Nicholas. Yeah, he will go speak to Uncle Nicholas at 2 o'clock in the morning. Yes, he will speak to Uncle Nicholas and get thrown out on his ear and go to the hospital and cause more expense.
1: Uncle Nicholas, he will get over it, Charlotte.
2: Yes, that's what you think. You haven't talked to Uncle Nicholas yet.
1: But Charlotte...
2: 2 days. 2 days! Yes, Uncle Nicholas couldn't go to Hoboken to see about the cheesecake. You were lying home, sick in bed. With what? With the fever, with the stomach trouble, with the bad leg? No! With dreams! Bad dreams, yes, like a baby!
1: Oh, but Charlotte...
2: And where are you? Well, the customers are telephoning for the orders. They should be sent up right away. Upstairs, sleeping, taking a nap. And where are you Friday night? The busiest night in the store. Seeing Dr. Stumphogel throwing out your good money to a crack. And where are you today? When Uncle Nikos is going to play in the Interbrooks Hungarian Checkers Tournament.
1: Checkers Tournament today?
2: Yes!
1: I'm sorry, I forgot.
2: Drunk. Sleeping. In Kleinman's back room.
1: Never. I'm going to stay away on purpose, Charlotte.
2: Yeah, that's all the thanks Uncle Nicholas did. After all he's done for you. I don't blame him. He gave you plenty of rope you should hang yourself with. He closed his eyes to plenty.
1: I'll apologize. I'll explain to him everything in the morning. He's not believable. After all, he's your uncle, Charlotte.
2: Too bad for him.
1: He wouldn't let us starve, Charlotte. Uncle Nicholas. Good night.
3: It's 9 o'clock. How much longer are you going to wait to go down and speak to Uncle Nicholas?
1: In a minute. I'm going right away. I just got to pull myself together a little.
3: Yeah, I thought so. You don't talk so brave this morning, do you?
1: It's not that. It's just... I'm sick. I got those same bad dreams back all over again.
3: Sure, you got them. Whenever you got something to do you don't want to do, back they come. Wonderful.
1: No, Charlie. I'm not afraid of Uncle Nicholas now. I am afraid of myself.
3: But don't think I'm such a sucker, Bella. I listened to you complaining long enough. I don't fall for that same tune forever.
1: Listen, Charlotte, listen to me just for once. Job can wait a few minutes.
3: Oh, the job can wait, can that? That's a new one, the job can wait.
1: I have done something. Maybe I did it in my sleep. Maybe I'm a sleepwalker. Maybe I climbed down the fire escape sometime and went into somebody's kitchen somewhere
0: and committed a murder. I couldn't dream such things all by myself. Last night, I dreamed I'd just killed somebody. It had just made 2 o'clock. I was coming out of a window, climbing out over the sill. It was night. There was a fire escape with flower pots going down into an air shaft. I started to climb down. It was a long way to the ground. I crept down like a monkey. And as I went, I could see into all the dark windows of the flats. A man was eating his supper, and his radio was playing, and a baby was crying. And all the time, I kept holding my breath, afraid they would see me. Because upstairs, there was somebody lying in a room, white, like a kitchen, dead, that I had killed.
3: Shut up! Lunatic! Shut up with that nonsense, or I clap you in the crazy house right now. Now, get downstairs, Uncle Miklos, and get that job back. You hear? Do you hear me, Bella? Did you hear what I said? Look at you, shaking like a leaf. You're an old man already. You're not afraid of Uncle Miklos, not much. You're afraid of everything. Afraid of your own shadow, your own crazy dreams. A fine man I threw myself away on. A fine hero. Dad, what are you looking at me that way for? You don't think I can hit you, huh? You think I'm going to stand around here forever wasting my time on a good for nothing? You think I'm good only to wash your clothes and keep your house clean? You think I got no strength in my hands? I can hurt you worse than that sometime. Much worse. You get your life. Well, what are you standing there for then? Are you going down now? Or not.
0: I am going, Charlotte. I'm going.

0: Bella. Where are you? Bella? What are you doing in the kitchen at this time of night? Making sandwiches? There's no bread for sandwiches. What are you doing with that knife?
1: I was just dreaming. We had another strange dream, Charlotte.
0: Get into bed. Put that knife back into the drawer.
1: I was dreaming. I was washing my hands, Charlotte. Over there. In that sink.
0: So, what?
1: And they were covered with blood. I was washing this knife, too. It was covered with blood, too.
0: Yeah. And what's so... What's so strange about that?
1: It was your blood, Charlotte.
0: My...

transcribed from Hollywood, The Clock is produced and directed by William Spear, the master of suspense. And tonight starred Jeanette Nolan and Elliot Lewis. This evening's play was written by Lucille Fletcher. The Clock theme was composed by Bernie Green. Our musical director is Basil Adlam. Next week, same time, you will hear Kathy and Elliot Lewis as stars of...

0: a listening reminder. Who knows? You might be telephoned to name the new mystery melody for fabulous jackpot prizes. Be sure to hear it on Stop the Music tonight over this ABC station.
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0: This is the mysterious traveler, inviting you to join me on another journey into the realm of the strange and the terrifying. I hope you will enjoy the trip, that it will thrill you a little and chill you a little. So settle back, get a good grip on your nerves, and be comfortable, if you can. Where are we going? Why, we're going to follow the adventures of a man who thought he could commit murder and escape punishment. I call the story Death Laughs Last. It was while I was practicing medicine in an eastern city that Edward Harrison brought his wife Mary to me for an examination. I could see at a glance that she was dangerously ill. When I had finished my examination, however, I tried to conceal her true condition from her till I had a chance to speak privately to her husband.
1: It isn't anything serious, is it, Dr. Smith? Oh, please tell me that it isn't.
0: Well, I'm afraid it's too soon to say, Mrs. Harrison. Until the x-ray plates are ready, I can't say yes or no.
1: But
0: now your husband is waiting outside. He's probably beginning to worry, so...
1: Oh, yes, of course.
0: Here's your wife, Miss Harrison. You must have thought I'd kidnapped her.
2: No, but I was getting a little worried, Doctor. I hope you didn't find anything very wrong.
0: Well, I took several x-rays, but I won't be able to tell much until they're developed. I'd like your wife to come back day after tomorrow, if she can.
1: Of course, Doctor. What time would be the best?
0: Well, any time that's convenient to you. Now, I'll write out a prescription your husband can have filled. Will you step in for a moment, Mr. Harrison?
2: Sure thing. With you in a moment, Mary.
1: Of course, darling.
0: Sit down, won't you, Mr. Harrison?
2: All right. Now, what is it, Doctor?
0: Mr. Harrison, your wife is dangerously ill.
2: Does that mean she's going to die?
0: Her only hope is a brain operation. A very difficult and delicate operation. Without it, well, I could only give her 6 months, a year at most.
2: No, it mustn't be. She's got to have the operation, you hear?
0: I must tell you, Mr. Harrison, that only one man in this country has the necessary skill for the operation your wife needs. He's Dr. Howard Richards, and naturally he's in great demand. His average fee for an operation is about $1,500.
2: $1,500?
0: Well, of course, if you can't afford that, you might consider the circumstances and...
2: No, I can afford it. I can afford anything Mary needs.
0: Well, then I'll get in touch with him at once.
2: Yeah, sure. You make the arrangements right away and I'll get a hold of the money. I'll get it to you by tomorrow, sure.
1: Help me off with my coat, will you?
2: Oh, sure, Mary. How are you feeling?
1: Oh, much better since Dr. Smith gave me that medicine in his office.
2: He's a swell doctor. He'll fix you up in no time.
1: Did he tell you anything more, Edward?
2: Not a thing, except that the treatment might take a little time, that's all.
1: A little time? Oh, dear, I hope it won't be too expensive. Your business hasn't been good, and we've used up all the money in our savings account, and...
2: Oh, don't you fret about money. Don't you worry about anything.
1: All right, darling, I won't. Oh, but aren't you going to take your coat off?
2: No, I've got to get the prescription the doctor gave me filled. You just take it easy till I get back. I might stop in at the shop, too. There's something I've got to attend to there.

0: Danvers. I'm Ed Harrison.
1: Oh, yes, Mr. Harrison. Please sit down. I see that you want to borrow $1,500 from us.
0: That's right.
1: Unfortunately, the security you offer, your home...
0: Well, what's wrong with it? It's a swell little house. Good section. All in good repair.
1: Yes, yes, that's true. But you already have a first and second mortgage on it, totaling $4,000. And, well, I'm afraid we can't make any further loans.
0: But I've got to have the money. I just got to.
1: I'm sorry to hear that, because there's nothing we can do to help you. Nothing we can do.
2: You say you're not employed, Mr. Harrison.
0: No, I own a shop. I'm a locksmith.
2: Mm-hmm. Well, that means you're never certain of your income. If you had a job now, a regular income you could depend on...
0: What are you getting at? You mean you're not going to let me have the money?
2: I certainly wish I could, but under the circumstances... Well, I'm sorry, very sorry, but there's nothing I can do.
3: I'm afraid the collateral you suggest isn't satisfactory, Mr. Harrison. We'd lend you the money if we could, but we just can't. Sorry.
0: But I've got to have it. I've just got to.
1: Sorry.
0: It's to save Mary's life. She'll die if I
1: don't.
0: And I won't let her die. I won't.
1: Sorry.
0: I... Look,
3: sorry.
0: You must...
3: Sorry.
0: Listen.
3: Sorry.
0: You must...
4: Edward, you aren't eating. Oh, and you're so quiet. Dear, is there anything wrong?
0: Well, oh, no, of course not.
4: You're worrying about me, aren't you?
0: What? No, Mary. I was just thinking about making some changes at the shop. And...
4: Darling, you don't have to lie to me. I know I'm not well, but I'm going to get better. Really, I am, I promise.
0: Of course you are. Dr. Smith said so. You're going to be well in no time. Now I've got to go out. I have an appointment over the other side of the city with Horace Latimer. He wants to see me about something. Something important.
5: Edward had no appointment with Horace Latimer, but went to see Horace anyway. For he and Horace had been boyhood friends. Then their paths had separated and Horace had grown wealthy. But in his desperation, Edward Harrison hoped that Horace would remember the past and would lend him the money he'd been trying to raise all day. Horace could spare it easily. But would he?
6: $1,500? That's rather a lot of money, Ed.
0: I know it is, Horace, but it's for Mary, for an operation. I've got to have it.
6: Yes. Why don't you try the bank? You have a house, a business.
0: I have tried the bank and all the personal loan companies in town. They all turned me down, said the security wasn't good enough.
6: I see. Well, that's too bad. But I don't quite understand why you came to me, Ed.
0: Because we're friends, that's why. Because when we were boys, we agreed that we'd each of us always lend the other a helping hand if we could.
6: Boys don't understand business very well, I'm afraid, Ed.
0: No, I suppose not. They don't understand business. They just understand friendship. You know, if I had the money and you needed it, I'd lend it to you in a minute.
6: I don't doubt that at all, Ed. And you can bet I'd lend it to you if I had it. But that's the trouble. I haven't any ready cash. The income tax, you know, and a couple of shaky investments that I had to bolster up lately.
0: All right, Horace, never mind explaining. I get the idea. You're not going to lend me the money.
6: No, really, Ed, I would if I could, but I can't. I'm sorry,
0: Save your sorrow for somebody else. I don't need your money, you hear? I'll get it someplace else. Yes, I'll get it. Somehow.
5: After he had slammed out of Horace Latimer's expensive home, Edward stood for a moment on the dark street corner, staring back with bitterness in his face.
0: Sorry. Yes, you're sorry. In a pig's eye, you're sorry. What a sap I was to think you were a pal of mine.
7: What's that, buddy? Oh, was you talking to me?
0: What? Oh, no, sorry. I guess I was thinking out loud.
7: Oh, that's okay. Hey, you got a match?
0: A match? Oh, sure. Yeah. Yeah.
7: Thanks. Okay, just hold it like that. Make a move and I'll plug you.
0: gun.
7: Yeah, why, this is a stick-up. Hold your whole hand over your dough and make it fast, see?
0: My dough? That's a hot one. I'm out trying to raise money myself. We're both out of luck. I've only got a dollar on me. Take it if you want it anyway. It's more than I could raise.
7: Don't try to kid me. Stand still while I see what you got in your pockets. A wallet. A leather case of some kind.
0: You'll find just $1 in that wallet.
7: Yeah. A buck. One measly buck. I bet you got a roll hidden in this leather case. It's heavy enough.
0: There's nothing in there but my emergency kit.
7: Yeah, well, I'll just see for myself. Say. Oh, this kit is full of skeleton keys and pick locks and stuff. What are you, anyway, second story worker?
0: I'm a locksmith and a safe repairman, if it's anything to you. How about taking the dollar and letting me go on my way? I'm in a hurry.
7: Not so fast, pal. Not so fast. Were you leveling just now when you said you was trying to raise dough?
0: Yeah, I've got to have $1,500 by tomorrow. What's it to you?
7: You'd be surprised, pal. Okay, I'm putting the gun away, but you ain't leaving yet. Me and you, we're going to talk business. Because I got a plan that'll get us both all the dough we need. Two more beers, waiter.
8: Coming up.
7: Well, is it a deal on the proposition?
0: I don't know, Mark.
7: Sure you do. There's nothing to it. You can open locks and safes. I know where there's a house with plenty of dough in it. You and me together, we'll go get it. We'll make a team.
0: Burglary? I've never stolen anything in my life.
7: Listen, you said you needed the dough bad, didn't you? So do I, plenty bad. You said you'd do anything to get it, didn't you?
0: Yes, I did.
7: Ed, then what are you hanging back for? All you gotta do is get the back door opened and the safe. In half an hour, you'll have your 1500 and more. How else are you ever gonna get it? Answer me that.
0: I don't know. You're sure the money's there, Mike?
7: Positive. I was casing the joint, looked in the window in time to see the old geezer put a whole roll of bills in a safe that's like a bread box. You could open it with your teeth.
0: All right, I'll do it. I've got to have the money. I'll go on the job with you.

0: joint. Everybody said they ain't long ago it'll be a cinch.
1: The luck looks easy. But I shouldn't be doing this. There must be some other way to get the money through.
0: Don't be a sucker all your life. You gotta take what you want in this world. If you don't, you'll never get it. Everybody's a crook of some kind. Take it from me.
1: Well,
0: get on. Get that door open. We gotta get inside before we're spotted.
1: All right. Let me take a second, I think. Yes. There. It's unlocked.
0: Okay. Get inside. The safe's in the library. Down this way. Don't make any noise.
1: Are you sure there's only two of them in the house?
0: Yeah, the old guy and his butler. Probably both of them deaf as posts. Here's the library. Come on. The safe's behind the picture on the wall.
1: This picture?
0: Yeah, that's it. I'll lift it down. There you are. That safe is just a kid's toy. Go ahead, get it open.
1: It won't be that easy. I'll have it open inside half an hour.
0: Hurry it up. You've been 40 minutes on that thing.
1: It's coming now. There. It's open.
0: About time, too. Now let's see what's in it. Here's the cash box. Will I open it? There. Look. Dough, cash, Mazuma. What'd I tell you?
1: There must be thousands there.
0: Easy. Come on, we'll count it and divvy it up.
1: No, never mind. Just give me 1,500. That's all I want. You can keep the rest.
0: Are you kidding?
1: No, that's all I want. Just the 1,500 I need.
0: Okay, it's your funeral. Okay, here you are. 10, 11, 12, 13, 14, $1,500 bills.
1: $1,500?
0: Yeah, for just an hour's work. Easy money, huh? What do you say? We crack a couple more cribs tonight?
1: No, no, I just want to get out of here now and...
0: It's behind this door. I'll take care of it.
2: Burglars! Jenkins, police! Help!
3: What'd you expect me to do? Shake his hand?
1: But you killed him. Yes. I'm an accessory to murder.
3: Cut the guff and let's get out of here. Or do you want to get caught?
1: No, no, of course not.
3: Well, then let's get going. Come on, we can...
4: Stand still, both of you. I have a gun and I have you covered.
0: The butler.
4: If you move, I'll shoot. I can see you perfectly.
1: He's standing on the stairs. He's got a gun. We're caught.
0: Oh, not yet. We ain't. Not by an old scarecrow with a rusty horse pistol.
4: Put up your hands. I'm going to call the police. You've done something to the boss.
3: Hey, okay, we'll put up our hands. Fight, run, we will.
4: Oh!
1: Just shot him.
3: We got to get out of here in a hurry. Those shots.
0: Okay, here we are. Come on in.
1: Well, why did you make me come here? Why can't I go home?
0: You hurried me. Come on in. It's better. Now, take off your hat and stay a while.
1: But I can't stay, Mike. My wife, she'll be worrying.

0: we send a little note to the cops?
1: They'll get you, too.
0: I'd be a long ways off here. You got a sick wife. You can face me.
1: You
0: don't think you can pull a job and go on as if nothing had happened? Somebody's always got to kill another.
1: I did it only for
0: a minute now, and you can't get out. Wait.
1: I'll have a get it off my chest.
0: Oh, no, you don't. You see, the second if I thought... Get
1: away, go! You got me into this. Here with it. Take that gun away from me.
0: I'll put you out.
1: Oh. Mike. He's dead. I've got to get away.
2: In a daze of horror, he made his way to the street. Thoughts which he could not control round in his head.
3: Me, they'll hang me. Hey, the money. The money to make Mary... Now they'll catch me. They'll hang me. I've got to. Paid for somehow. But you can't escape if you're lucky. I need a drink. I've got to have a drink before I go crazy.
2: So Edward Harrison streak and struggled to control his shaking as normal. He ordered a double whiskey and gulped it. His senses cleared a little. He heard the radio at the end of the bar broadcasting a warning to the city.
4: Attention. The police dog for the following man. They committed in the Buxton Park. Please make a note of the following.
0: Say, buddy, what's the radio off for?
1: Because I was...
0: D. And I got a knife. I want to hear it. So I'm going to turn it back on again.
1: No, no, you mustn't.
0: I'm going to... If you try a gun right here under the bar, see what that dirty killer looked like.
4: I repeat, be on night, lean and wiry, and with reddish brown hair, in Buxton Park earlier this evening. Man reported once to now turn you back to our regular night owl program of popular dance tunes.
0: Lean and wiry with reddish brown hair, huh? Well, that ain't you. You're heavy set and blackhead. But for a minute there, you had me going. I was positive you was the killer the way you didn't want me to hear the description. I guess you just jumped me, huh? Well, here. Have another drink. On the house.
1: Thanks. I need some sleep. Yeah, that's what I need. Some sleep.
2: How close he had come to giving himself away, Edward Harrison hurried. Mike, the police were looking for. Not Edward Harrison. And they had. Edward Harrison was safe. His old good luck. Edward was asleep. Quiet and troubled by nightmare, Mary was already preparing breakfast.
5: Good morning, darling. Who?
1: I was pretty late. I stopped at the shop. It was pretty did a little work. I forgot to watch the time.
5: Oh, this morning you look terrible. I know. You're worrying about me. Oh, but you about me. Really, I am.
1: Of course you are. I'm going to see to that.
5: What do you think? Dr. Smith called up last night. He wanted to talk to you. Said he had some good news for you.
1: Good news?
5: Yes, but he wouldn't tell me what it was. I don't know why. He asked for you to stop in at his office this morning.
1: I think I know what it is. Yes, sure, I'll go right over and see him.
5: Oh, but darling, you're going to eat breakfast first, aren't you?
1: I'll eat when I get back. I want to see the doctor first. Anyway, I'm not very hungry.
5: Well, all right, Edward. But please hurry back. I want to know what the doctor says, too.
1: Yes, sure, Mary. I'll be right back. But everything's okay now, darling. Everything's okay.
2: After he left the house, Edward bought a morning paper. Big headlines told of the murders the night before, but he scarcely saw them. His eyes hurried through the story until he found what he was looking for. The news that Mike's body had been found. The butler Mike had shot had given the police Mike's description and then died before he could tell them there was anyone with Mike. So the police had listed Mike's death as a suicide or an accident and closed the case. Edward Harrison was safe. Perfectly safe.
3: Safe. I'm safe. Mike was wrong. Sometimes you can get away with murder and not have to pay anything if you're lucky. And I've been lucky. I've been lucky.
2: When Edward Harrison entered my office, he sat down beside my desk and tossed a folded newspaper into the wastebasket. His expression was that of a man who had just faced disaster and been rescued at the last moment.
1: Good morning, Doctor. Mary said you'd phoned. You had good news.
2: Yes, Mr. Harrison.

0: I called you last night after I got in touch with Dr. Richards. I wanted to tell you that he had agreed to operate on your wife.
1: Oh, that's swell, Doctor. And I've got the money right here in my pocket.
0: Money, yes. Yes, I was also going to tell you that Dr. Richards had said not to worry about it. You could take as long as you wanted to pay it.
1: As long as I wanted?
0: Yes.
1: Then it wasn't necessary. I didn't have to do it. I didn't have to do it.
0: I'm afraid I don't understand.
1: Never mind, Doctor. I mean, I've got the money. I want to pay it. He's got to take it right away. Well, what's the matter? What are you looking at me like that for? The operation is going to save Mary's life, isn't it? You said it would. You can go back on your word. You can, do you hear?
0: It's not that, Mr. Harrison. Yes, the operation would save your wife's life, but unfortunately, Dr. Richards was the only man in this country able to perform it.
1: Well, so what? He said he'd do it, didn't he? And I've raised the dough to pay him, so what's the hitch?
0: Mr. Harrison, Dr. Richards can't perform the operation now.
1: But you said...
0: He was tragically murdered last night by a burglar who broke into his home in Buxton Park.

0: This is the mysterious babbler again. Did you enjoy our little trip into the life of a man who thought he could make good come out of evil? Poor Edward Harrison. He didn't believe that crime must always be paid for by someone, did he? What became of him? Well, after his wife died a few months later, he confessed everything to the police. He didn't have anything to live for, poor fellow. But I hope his experience will teach you that crime really doesn't pay. I always say that it... Oh, you're getting off at the next stop. I'm sorry. But perhaps we'll meet again soon. I take this same train every week.
1: You have just heard Chapter 42 of The Mysterious Traveler, a series of dramas of the strange and terrifying. In today's story, Death Laughs Last, Philip Clark played Edward Harrison, Carl Emery played Mike, and Elizabeth Morgan played Mary Harrison. The Mysterious Traveler is written by Bob Arthur and David Cogan, and original music is played by Henry Silvern. The entire production is under the direction of Jock McGregor. And now, an important message for all of you.
2: This is Jock McGregor speaking. 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The USO is responsible for the traveler's aid desks, which help servicemen make connections and find sleeping accommodations. It operates the lounges in railroad and bus terminals. 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Groups will play the jungle circuit in the South Pacific, the desert circuit in North Africa, the grass skirt circuit in the Hawaiian Islands, and the foxhole circuit in combat zones just behind the front lines. 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

0: you're here. Good. Take the easy chair by the window. Comfortable. Good. The book is on the shelf. Yes, here it is. Death Blew Out the Match. A very absorbing story of death and mystery on a small island. Let's look at it under the reading lamp. It was an evening early in May, and the waters around the Cape, just off the coast of Massachusetts, were buried under a fog as thick and as massive as any you'd want to see. Moving cautiously, a small boat makes its way slowly toward one of the islands off the Cape. In the boat are Elisha McCumber and Anne Waldron.
1: Well, this is something. I'm glad we're almost there.
2: Yep. You been scared, Miss Walden?
1: Oh, not scared, Elisha, but if I hadn't bumped into you in New Bedford, I'd have spent the night there. Not even Noah himself could have persuaded me to take a boat ride in this fog. What's new on the island?
2: Oh, nothing much. Unless you're counting a mysterious stranger.
1: Mysterious?
2: Calls himself David Highland. Gets mail from New York, Washington, Boston, but near every day. Nobody knows what's in it. He don't talk.
1: Maybe he's an ex-sailor with a sweetheart in every port.
2: This could be. But I'm chairman of the Board of Selectmen, and it's my duty to keep the peace on that island.
1: Well, you've always managed, Elisha. What else is new?
2: Leonard Case is there, too.
1: Leonard?
2: Yeah. 4 weeks now.
1: Then Myra Van Wyck must be there.
2: He ain't. I guess Mr. Case will be mighty glad to see you, Miss Walden.
1: Why should he be glad?
2: Well, I reckon a fella gets pretty lonesome with a plaster cast on each leg.
1: Plaster cast, Leonard?
2: Got both his legs broken in an automobile accident a few months ago. I figured you might know about it.
1: No. No, I didn't know. Elisha, are you sure Myra isn't on the island?
2: Mm-hmm. You're still sweet on the fella, ain't you?
1: He doesn't mean a thing to me.
2: Maybe not. But summer of last year, when Mr. Case turned from you to that Van Wyck woman, I was mighty glad the season ended without a killing.
1: Thanks very much, Elisha. I'll go the rest of the way alone.
2: Oh, I don't mind taking your door, Miss Walden.
1: Well, you don't have to. I'll just follow this path around Myra Van Wyck's house, and that'll take me right home. Good night, Elisha. And thanks for everything.
2: Good night, Miss Walden. Be careful.
1: Maybe I should have... Oh, well. Nothing ever happens here. What's that? Leonard. That's Myra's house, and it's closed tight. Someone's coming this way.
3: Hello. Fancy meeting you here.
1: Oh, who are you? What do you want?
3: You sound like a native. Suppose I answer your first question first. Who am I? David Highland.
1: Highland?
3: Why don't you call me David? Then I can call you...
1: Anne Waldron.
3: Anne. Lovely. Your house is about 200 feet from here, isn't it?
1: Yes.
3: Do you expect to live there alone?
1: What business is it of yours?
3: Just this... You won't tell anyone that you met me tonight, will you?
1: I won't.
3: That's what I said. Because if you do, one of us will become very useless.
4: Hey, Mr. Case, there's a dame here to see you.
5: Dame? Show her in, sir.
4: Okay, Tootsie. Help yourself to the board. But don't make him nervous. He's in a very delicate condition.
5: Anne! Oh, Anne, darling, I'm so glad to see you.
1: Hello, Leonard.
4: You look beautiful. I'm more beautiful
5: hey,
4: than
5: Mr.
4: I...
5: Hey, Mr. Case, is it all right if I take the car and go for a drive into town?
4: Yes, beat it. Go anyplace.
5: I'll pick up some chow for the icebox while I'm there. You got a couple of preferences, maybe?
4: Buy anything you like, but for Pete's sake...
5: Okay.
4: Don't look so surprised, Anne. The guy saved my life. Pulled me out of the wreck before the car went up in flames. Hang it if he doesn't turn out to be the best cook and butler this side of the Atlantic. I was hoping you'd come, Anne.
1: You were? Well, what do you mean?
4: I knew you were on the island.
1: Oh, Elisha told you.
4: No, I saw you.
1: From here?
4: Mm-hmm.
1: But my house is... Leonard, what have you done to this room?
4: You like? I had these walls ripped out and the glass put in their place. Ah, I don't miss a trick. I simply look through this telescope and the island has no secret.
1: I see. Leonard, when is Myra coming?
4: She isn't.
1: Too busy in New York?
4: I hope so. The fact is, Myra and I are washed up. Silly, isn't it?
1: Is it?
4: The crazy thing about it is that I really thought I loved her. I must have been out of my mind.
1: Did you marry her?
4: It wasn't that crazy, Anne.
1: Put that call on your bed.
4: And I want you to meet Mabel, my little helpmate. When Sam's away, Mabel does little odd jobs that make me comfortable. Watch. Mabel, bye-bye. Oh, you're slipping, old girl. You forgot my tobacco pouch. Thank you. Now you may go out and get your lunch. And don't dig up anyone's garden.
1: Where did you pick that up?
4: Myra gave it to me.
1: Wow. Everyone to his taste. I don't think I... What's that?
4: What?
1: On your bed. It's a buckle off a woman's shoe.
4: Well, what do you know? Thing that bird will bring home with her.
1: Wait a minute, Leonard. I've seen this buckle before. Haven't you?
4: Haven't I? Why, I don't remember.
1: That's Myra's.
4: What are you talking about? Myra's in New York.
1: We'll soon find out. Give me that telescope.
4: But, hello? Yes, yes, she's here. Would you like to talk to her? Uh-huh. What? Good heavens, of course I'll tell her right away. Anne, you can stop looking.
1: What is it, Leonard?
4: Myra's here on the island. Lysha Macomber just phoned. He wants you to go over to her house. She's been murdered.
2: Miss Waldron, you got here pretty quick, didn't you?
1: I can't believe it. Myra dead. When did it happen?
2: Sometime last night.
1: Last night?
2: The coroner says it must have took place between 11 and 12.
1: That's impossible.
2: Is it? Why?
1: Well, it was close to 12 when I left you. I took the path that runs around this place. The house was locked up.
2: Did you look to see?
1: No, there was no reason for me to look. You yourself told me Myra wasn't on the island.
2: I reckon I was wrong, Miss Waldron. Miss Van Wyck must have got here while I was in New Bedford.
1: Then that must have been it.
2: What was that, Miss Waldron?
1: The door. As I was passing by here last night, I heard the door open and close twice.
2: Of course, you didn't see anyone, did you?
1: As a matter of fact, I didn't.
2: Too bad. Would you like to see the body?
1: Must I?
2: It can't hurt you. It's right there in the living room. Come along. There she is, just like I found her.
1: Oh, her head's almost in the fireplace.
2: Yeah. She was just about to light the fire with that match when death blew it out. You got any idea what killed her?
1: I? Well, why should I?
2: I thought you might have. It was cyanide of potassium.
1: Oh, how awful.
2: Uh-huh. But there's one thing that puzzles me, Miss Waldron. How did the killer get her to take it?
1: I don't know, Elisha.
2: There ain't a sign of a struggle in the room, and there ain't a mark on her body. Cyanide works like lightning. That means she was killed right here in this room.
1: But, Elisha, you keep talking about murder. How do you know it wasn't suicide?
2: Of course, I ain't never seen a corpse that could get up and dispose of the evidence.
1: Maybe she chewed it.
2: Huh? How would you be knowing about that, Miss Walter?
1: That piece of gum near the fireplace.
2: I guess I must be slipping. Now, we'll see what the coroner had to say about this gum.
1: It was suicide, Elisha. I'm sure of it now.
2: Why?
1: Ask Leonard Case. He can give you all the facts.
2: I'm asking you, Miss Walter.
1: I don't know them. Now, why did you send for me?
2: I wanted to hear what you had to say in the presence of the corpse.
1: But why me?
2: To my way of thinking, Miss Van Wyck was murdered. And I thought maybe I ought to have a talk with the one person that had both motive and opportunity. That's you, Miss Waldron.

0: You're trying to break down the door?
1: I must see you, Mr. Harland.
0: All right. Would you like to look at me here, or would you rather come in?
1: I'll come in.
0: Good. Sit down.
1: No, thanks. Mr. Harland, what were you doing out in the fog last night?
0: You won't call me David, will you?
1: Will you answer my question, please?
0: Sure. What were you doing out in the fog last night?
1: I was going home.
0: So was I. That makes us even, doesn't it?
1: Not quite. Myra Van Wyck's been murdered.
0: What? You don't say. On this quiet, peaceful island? Did you tell anyone you met me?
1: No.
0: Good girl. Yes, always play it smart.
1: But I will, Mr. Highland.
0: Will you? Would you like to hang for the murder of Myra Van Wyck?
1: What?
0: Suppose I told Elisha that I saw you coming out of her house last night.
1: But you didn't.
0: How do you know I didn't?
1: Well, I didn't go in after I left you. I went right home.
0: Can you prove it?
1: Get up. Now, look here, Mr. Highland. What are you trying to do?
0: I don't want you to make any mistakes. You protect me, and I'll protect you.
1: You killed Myra.
0: Don't point, Miss Walden. It's bad manners.
1: Why did you do it? All right. I'm going to find out, Mr. Highland, and what you came to this island for. And when I do...
0: Yes?
1: That letter on the desk. That's Myra's handwriting on the envelope.
0: Put it down.
1: Mail from New York. Yes.
0: Give it back.
1: You didn't have to break my arm.
0: I'm sorry. It's such a pretty arm, too. And that's such a pretty neck.
1: What are you going to do?
0: Nothing. But if you say one word about this letter to anyone, I'm going to put a rope around that neck for keeps.
1: Leonard, what am I going to do? Elisha thinks I killed Myra. And I can't prove that I didn't.
0: And I know you didn't, no matter what you thought of Myra. Elisha was here. I told him that she wanted to marry me, but, well, I couldn't do it.
1: Then she loved you?
0: I'm afraid so.
1: Leonard, it's possible then that Myra committed suicide.
0: No, just before you came in, Elisha phoned me. That piece of gum you found, there was no poison in it.
1: Oh,
0: don't worry, darling. We'll find a way to get you out of it.
1: But, Leonard, who left that gun there?
0: A killer, no doubt. Listen, Anne, what about David Highland?
1: Who?
0: Don't pretend you don't know him. I saw you with him a little while ago.
1: You saw me?
0: Mm-hmm. This telescope.
1: Oh.
0: Why did you go to his house?
1: I can't tell you.
0: All right. Then maybe you can tell me what you and he were wrestling over. It was a letter, wasn't it?
1: Leonard, please don't ask me.
0: Wasn't it?
1: Yes, from Myra.
0: Myra? Well, what's he got to do with you?
1: I don't know. But, oh, promise you won't tell anyone. Leonard, you must promise.
0: Why?
1: Well, just promise, that's all.
0: All right, dear. So we've got to know it was in that letter.
1: Yes, but how are we going to get it?
0: I'll keep my telescope trained on his house. When David Highland goes out, I'll tell Sam. Shut up, Mabel.
1: Mabel? Leonard, that shoe buckle she brought in here this morning.
0: Yes?
1: That was Myra's. Oh, what a dunderhead I am. Why didn't I see it before?
0: See what?
1: Where did Mabel find that buckle? Certainly not in Myra's house. She must have found it outside somewhere. Don't you see what that means?
0: Uh-huh. And Myra wasn't killed in her own house. Say.
1: Now all we have to do is find out where she was killed. Leonard, how well have you got that crow trained?
0: Pretty well. Why?
1: That buckle. If you told her to put it back where she found it, would she do it?
0: I don't think so. She's not that smart.
1: Oh.
0: Besides, it's been hours since she brought it here.
1: All right. Then that letter from Myra might tell us what we want to know. I want to know the minute that man goes out.

0: Now, let me see. The desk. Oh, he would keep it locked. I don't think he'd be so careless as to leave it under the chair cushions. Now, that would be too obvious. Oh! What is it, Leonard? Is he coming back?
1: I haven't seen him, but it's getting dark, and I'm afraid I won't be able to keep watch for you much longer.
0: I can't leave now. I've got to find that letter.
1: But it might be dangerous. Suppose he walks in on you.
0: Well, I'll have to take that chance. Hold the wire. I'll go look some more.
1: All right, but hurry.
0: Chair cushions. Oh, no, of course not. A liquor cabinet. Who would think of looking in a liquor cabinet for a letter? Only it didn't get dark so fast. Hello, Leonard.
1: Any luck, Ann?
0: Plenty. I've got it.
1: Bring it over here right away.
0: Leonard.
1: Well, what's the matter? Well, why don't you get out of there?
0: I'm afraid it's too late. Well, Leonard, send for Elijah McComber quick.
1: Is it Highland?
0: I can't see. It's dark. Get Elijah.
1: Ann.

0: Hey, you, Mr. Highland.
1: Huh? Why, Elisha McCulver. What's all the excitement about?
0: And where do you think you're going?
1: Not thinking, Your Honor. I'm going for a walk.
0: Where's Miss Waldron?
1: Anne? Is she supposed to be here?
0: Yep. Let's go into your house.
1: All right, if you like. While we're doing that little thing, would you mind telling me what this is all about?
0: In time. Where is she?
1: I don't know. When I left for the village, the house was empty. When I came back, it was still empty.
0: She spoke to Mr. Case on the phone from here.
1: Really? Well, perhaps I should lock my door when I go out. Do you think my neighbors would disapprove?
0: Ain't none of my business. But this matter to Miss Waldron. Mr. Highland, would you be a gum-chewing character?
1: Gum-chew? Sometimes. When I want to get rid of a bad taste.
0: How did you get rid of the gum? Spit it out on the floor?
1: What do you mean?
0: Over there, by that table.
1: But, well, I'll
0: maybe
1: be...
0: you will, a lot sooner than you'd be expecting. Are you ready to talk about Miss Waldron?
1: Of course. Yes, I think she's beautiful. I think she's a charming girl. Now, if she were only a bit more friendly...
0: Is that all you've got to say?
1: No, but for the moment, it'll have to do.
0: Mm-hmm. Well, maybe you'd better come with me.
1: Where?
0: To Miss Van Wyck's house.
1: Why there?
0: Me and my boys have given that place a mighty fine once over. Somebody that done a killing could think that we'd have no more reason to go back there. But we have, Mr. Highland. Come on.
1: Well, are you satisfied, Elisha? There isn't a trace of Ann Waldron upstairs or even down here in the cellar.
0: I ain't through looking yet, Mr. Highland.
1: Where do you expect to find her? In the coal bin?
0: Maybe. Hand me that shovel.
1: All right, but I...
0: On the other hand, maybe you better do the shoveling.
1: Hmm?
0: I can keep an eye on you that way.
1: Well, anything to make a select man happy, especially if he's the chairman of the board.
0: You're a mighty calm young fellow, ain't you? But assure yourself.
1: I was brought up right.
0: What do you know about Miss Van Wyck?
1: She's dead.
0: The postman mentioned you got a letter from New York this afternoon. It was in a woman's handwriting.
1: I get lots of letters.
0: From dead people?
1: And you can never tell about that, Elisha. Sometimes you can swear a person is alive, and then after you've known him for a while, you...
0: But this letter, Mr. Highland, the postman had an idea it was in Miss Van Wyck's handwriting. From what he remembers of her handwriting.
1: I didn't kill her, if that's what you're leading up to.
0: Yep, that's what I'm leading up to. You got that letter?
1: Nope.
0: Well, suit yourself, Mr. Highland. You don't have to talk now.
1: Wait a minute, huh? That suitcase, it was buried in the coal.
0: Well, I'll be swan. Open it. Jumping G. Horseshoe. Jewel.
1: Diamonds.
0: Well, it must be $1 million worth. Mm. So that's it. That's why Miss Van Wyck was killed.
1: Uh-huh.
0: She came back here too soon. Whoever was hiding this stuff here figured that she'd be in New York, maybe. And maybe not, Mr. Highland.
1: No?
0: Maybe that person knew she was coming back. Maybe him and Miss Van Wyck were sort of partners in a business that wasn't legal. Does that make sense to you, Mr. Highland?
1: I don't know. I don't go in for guesswork.
0: How about cyanide of potassium?
1: You're singing way off key, Elisha.
0: But you've got the right tune, ain't you? Put your hands up, Mr. Highland.
1: All right.
0: Now, just you walk up them stairs. And no monkey business, my friend. I got an eye like an eagle.
2: Operator, 124.
3: Hello?
2: Elisha, this is Leonard Case. You found Ann Waldron?
3: No.
2: Oh, good heavens, what are you doing about it?
3: I got searching parties out all over the island.
2: But what about David Highland? It was from his house that she called for help.
3: He'll talk, Mr. Case, about Miss Waldron, about Miss Van Wyck, too.
2: You mean that he killed Myra?
3: Yeah. Well, oh, Mr. Case.
4: Yes?
3: The folks here in the village tell me your car's been parked all day by the general store.
2: I know. My butler, Sam Ray, took it this morning. Send him back if you see him, will you?
3: Ain't nobody seen him since 2 o'clock this afternoon. I reckon you'll have to be advertising for a new butler, Mr. Case.
2: Oh, that's ridiculous. Sam wouldn't quit me without notice.
3: Maybe not, but he ain't on the island.

Okay, sister, on your feet. Shut up. 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Fresh air and just enough fog to keep me and you out of sight. Nice, isn't it? The way that fog comes in over the water. Perfect hideout. Even better than this stinking old tool shed. Tough, ain't it? You got so much to say, but that gag don't let you. Yeah. Okay, get going. Right down to the boat. Then maybe when we get way out in the ocean, I'll tell you a nice, interesting bedtime story.

0: Okay, baby, this is it. Hey, you're dying to talk, ain't you? Okay, I'll take off the gag. Hey, you can scream, too. There ain't a soul around here to hear you, 8 miles offshore.
1: Sam Ray, when Leonard Case finds out about this...
0: What's he gonna do, fire me?
1: He'll... What have you got against me? Why did you bring me out here to kill me?
0: I don't like snoopers, baby.
1: But I was only trying to protect myself. Elisha McComber suspected me of killing Myra Van Wyck. I didn't do it. I had to find out who did.
0: So you went after a letter?
1: I thought it might give me a clue.
0: Yeah.
1: Did that letter contain any evidence, Sam?
0: Plenty.
1: What kind of evidence?
0: You're sure a dame, ain't you?
1: Well, you can't be afraid to tell me now. I'll never have a chance to... Will I?
0: How right you are.
1: Well, are you going to tell me or aren't you?
0: Baby, that letter meant the difference between $1 million and zero. That Highland guy...
1: Then he was mixed up with the death of Myra.
0: Shut up.
1: What's the matter?
0: Listen. There's a boat out there. You make one sound.
1: You listen.
2: Are you dirty little... Yeah. I'm going to finish you off right now and get out of here.

0: And that's the whole story, Leonard. If it hadn't been for Elisha, I'd be at the bottom of the ocean now.
1: Oh, Anne, darling, I don't know what to say to you. I feel as though it's all my fault.
0: Nonsense.
1: But Sam worked for me. I trusted him. How was I to know that he was a diamond thief and that he killed Myra? He did kill Myra, didn't he, Elisha?
2: I reckon so. We got no way of knowing now with him at the bottom of the ocean.
1: Well, all I can say is thanks for saving Anne. Now, how about a party to celebrate? Sam gone, I guess we'll have to rely on Mabel to do the honors. Mabel!
2: Candy! Candy, Mabel, with a key.
1: If she could only cook. Mabel!
0: She fell out the window. Leonard, she's flying toward Myra's house.
2: Candy for the lady, eh, Mr. King?
1: I don't understand what got into that bird. She's never disobeyed orders.
2: And I reckon she ain't disobeying them now. She's flying to the only lady she knows. All right, Mr. Case, you can talk now. You got a mind to it.
1: But I got nothing to say.
2: That's your privilege. But you killed Myra Van Wyck by sending that bird out last night with a piece of poison candy. And you done it because you knew the lady would take the candy from the bird, maybe as an omen of reconciliation. Miss Waldron, did you know that Mr. Case and Miss Van Wyck was husband and wife?
0: Married?
2: Yep. I asked the police in New York to do a routine check on Miss Van Wyck, and they come up with the dope.
0: Leonard.
1: All right, so what? I didn't want her around. I told her to stay away from the island, to leave me alone.
2: And you had good reason to. She might have found them diamonds in her coal bin. That would have been too bad, wouldn't it, for you?

0: David?
1: Hmm? Anne! Well, what brings you down to the beach at this hour of night?
0: You, and some of the things you can explain to me about Leonard.
1: Oh. Well, Leonard Case was a smuggler. Sam Ray worked for him, with a lot of others. It was my job to round up the gang from the top down.
0: Your job?
1: Mm-hmm. I'm an agent of the Treasury Department.
0: Oh. Well, that tells me a lot.
1: Oh. Well, that's why I had to be so tough with you on occasions. I couldn't take the chance of being implicated in a murder. I would have had to explain my position to Elisha.
0: But he's an officer of the law.
1: Rounding up a gang of smugglers was my job. Finding a murderer was his.
0: Yes. But what about that letter you received from Myra?
1: That, my dear, was an authorization for me to enter her house and search it.
0: Oh. Oh! What a...
1: Oh. What a little dope you are.
0: Mr. Highland.
1: David. Come on, let's take a walk.

And so closes tonight's Crime Club book, Death Blew Out the Match, based on the story by Kathleen Moore Knight. Stedman Coles did the radio adaptation. Roger Bauer produced and directed. Oh, I beg your pardon. Hello, I hope I haven't kept you waiting. Yes, this is the Crime Club. Well, I'm the librarian. Yes. Ah, come over a week from tonight. Good. We have a very unusual story about a murderer who was revealed by postage stamps. It's called For the Hangman. In the meantime? Well, in the meantime, there's a new Crime Club book available this week and every week at bookstores everywhere. Mm-hmm. It's available now. Quite all right. And we'll look for you next week.

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Mutual's Mystery Hour continues immediately after station identification with a casebook of Gregory Hood. This is the Mutual Broadcasting System.

0: Quaker with a bang bang. Ra-da-da-da-da, bang bang. 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Here comes Quaker with a bang bang. 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Hello, gang, you ready for a riddle?
1: Then answer me this.
0: Oh, it's a dilly. Here it goes. Brothers and sisters, I have none. But this man's father is my father's son. Now, who is it?
2: Why, it's me. Isn't that a puppy?
0: Say, gang, but take it from me, your old pal Duck Browning. Yeah, if you take it from me, there's no beating this eating. I mean a bowl of Quaker Puff Wheat or Rice Barkies with milk and sugar and topped with your favorite fruit. 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And talk about flavor. 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And boy, oh boy, Quaker Puff Wheat and Rice Barkies are crisp and tender as nuts in November. 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They furnish restored natural grain amounts of vitamin B1, niacin, and iron. 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
3: Miranda?
4: Yes, Bertha?
3: Lock him up in the storage room with Larson's body and let's get out of here.
4: And leave Mr. Wilson alive to identify us in Larson's murder?
3: They'll have to catch us first.
5: You're wasting time, Bertha. My press photographer has orders to notify the police. You better get going.
3: I'll say I'm going.
4: Oh, no, you're not. Tape up Wilson and splatter the place with kerosene.
6: 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A story of fighting editor Steve Wilson of the Illustrated Press, whose newspaper creed stands for freedom and justice against the forces of intolerance and evil.
7: The power and the freedom of the press is a flaming sword. That it may be a faithful servant of all the people, use it justly, hold it high, guard it well.
6: Now, Big Town, and tonight's racket expose headlined, The Charity Killers. Each year, the great heart of America gives billions to alleviate the suffering of humanity. But into this golden river of generosity, racketeers dip greedy hands. And such is the background of Steve Wilson's story, which began in the parlor of a pretentious old brownstone mansion in a fashionable section of Big Town.
4: Bertha? Bertha! Hurry with the tea. Mr. Larson is due any moment.
3: Stop squawking. Save the society act for that crook.
4: I have to get into my lines, into my charity act, don't I?
3: Yeah, but don't overdo it. Make the pitch for a fat contribution and then we'll take them. Like a couple of Dannemora doves.
4: Bertha, I do wish you'd drop your prison slang. You've been out long enough this time.
3: And I'm not going back in. I'm getting too old for the Penn laundries. What's keeping that shop?
4: He'll be here. I promised him a large contribution to his sweet charity.
3: That dirty crook.
4: Save the professional jealousy and pour me a cup of tea.
3: Ah, pour it yourself.
4: Very well. Where's the gin?
3: In the extra cream pitcher, where it always is when you put on this phony whistler's mother act.
4: Have you fixed the sugar?
3: Sure. The top lumps are soaked in enough stuff to knock Larson out for a week.
4: Good. There he is. Go let him in while I get out my knitting.
3: All right, but don't drop that gun out of your knitting bag like you did in Denver.
4: Oh, I won't. Oh, dear, I'm afraid I'm going to have to get rid of Bertha like I did my second husband. Now, let's see. Knit one, purl one. No, knit two, purl one.
3: Just a moment, please.
8: Good afternoon. I'm Mr. Larson, calling on Mrs. Miranda Adams.
3: Oh, yes, Mr. Larson. Madam Adams is expecting you. This way, please.
4: Who is it, Bertha, dear?
3: Mr. Larson, ma'am.
4: Oh, yes. How do you do?
8: Good afternoon. Charmed to meet you, Mrs. Adams.
4: I hope the pleasure will be all mine. You may go, Bertha.
3: I'll go tend the furnace, ma'am.
4: I'll call you if I need you.
3: Very well, ma'am.
8: Are you two ladies alone in this big house?
4: Yes, quite alone. It's so difficult to get help these days, you know.
8: Yes. And now, about your contribution to the General Community Fund.
4: Oh, yes. Please sit down. Have a cup of tea.
8: Tea? Oh, yes. Yes, of course. Thank you.
4: I hope you brought your list of prominent contributors.
8: Oh, yes. I have them all right here. But this list is quite confidential. Most of our large contributors wish to remain anonymous, sir. Don't want to get on the circle list. The list of unscrupulous fund collectors.
4: I understand. And I assure you the list will not leave my hands.
8: Oh, but I can't leave the list.
4: Very well. I'll have Bertha make a copy.
8: Oh, no, I'm sorry. You wouldn't care to have me give out your name and the amount of your contribution, would you, Mrs. Adams?
4: Decidedly not.
8: No, of course. Now, how large a donation did you have in mind?
4: Would $1,000... Oh, dear, your tea is getting cold. How many lumps of sugar?
8: Oh, no sugar, thank you. I'm putting on weight. I never touch the stuff. Well, 1,000 would be fine. Great help to them, any worthy cause.
4: Oh, I'm sure it would. And a little sugar won't hurt you. It's energy building.
8: Yes, I know, but no thanks. I'll just take as is while you make out your check.
4: No, let me... Oh, dear, I'm sorry. really so clumsy of me. Bertha.
8: Oh, it doesn't matter. Don't bother.
3: Yes, ma'am. What's the trouble?
4: Mr. Larson won't take sugar in his tea.
3: Oh, he won't he?
8: What's the idea?
4: Sit down, Mr. Larson.
8: Hey, what's the idea of that gun, Mrs. Adams? And I'll put it away. I didn't come here to rob you.
3: Yes, you did, you dirty crook.
4: Bertha, don't slight our profession.
3: This dope is a disgrace to any profession.
8: Hey, you two are con cookies. This is a plant. A scheme to get half a hold of my sucker list.
4: Exactly, Mr. Larson. Take that list, Bertha.
8: No, wait a minute. Listen. Let's make a deal. We can work this charity racket together. Well, we'd make a great team. Milk this town dry.
3: That's what we're going to do. Without you.
4: Oh. You dented the teapot, Bertha.
3: Never mind the teapot. I think I've dented his head. What are we going to do with him?
4: Drag him down in the cellar. Lock him up in the storage closet. We don't want him disturbing the neighbors while he work on his sucker list.
3: Wait a minute, Miranda. Maybe he ain't going to disturb nobody.
4: Why not?
3: I think I cracked his skull. I think he's dead.
4: Oh, dear, oh, dear, oh, dear. My first husband went that way.

0: start the general alarm for your wondrous girl reporter.
1: Oh, come in, Lorelei, and close the door on those infernal teletypes.
0: Oh, now what have I not done which should have been done, as Harry the Hack would be wont to say if he weren't down with a grip.
1: How would you like to impersonate the confidential secretary of a wealthy philanthropist?
0: Well, anything for a story. Who is the philanthropic gent?
1: Well, I'm going to impersonate him.
0: What are we going to play, charades?
1: Yes. I've had a tip, Lorelei. A couple of larcenous ladies have set up a fake charity racket in Big Town. And I want to get the goods on them before they make a mockery of one of man's finest impulses.
0: I'm all for that, but how?
1: Well, your suitcase is all packed and ready right there on the table.
0: Uh-uh, the battery recorder. Where am I weekending?
1: You're just going to call on the ladies.
0: Well, how do I explain the disguised talk box?
1: You're on your way out of town and just stopped in to tell the ladies I'm calling to make a fat contribution.
0: Oh, why don't I just phone?
1: I'm very eccentric. I have to be humored.
0: Okay. Where'd you get this tip?
1: From my friend, Showboat.
0: Showboat? Shades of Shakespeare. How did he spot these female charity racketeers?
1: Saw them on the street. They're lively ghosts out of his own colorful past, Lorelei.
0: Good heavens. Not out of trooping days aboard his Mississippi paddle wheel namesake.
1: Yes, one of the ladies. The other is a more modern version of feminine larceny.
0: That's a charming combination. Where?
1: There should be Showboat at the hall door. Let him in.
0: Hurry, knock the door off the hinges.
2: Hail and hello, Brother Wilson.
1: Hello, Showboat, come in.
2: Thank you. And the Lorelei, lovely lady of the linotype.
0: Hello, Showboat. I hear we're going on a charity racket safari.
2: Ah, yes. 'Tis been my good fortune to espy amongst humanity's flock two elderly female wolves in sheep clothing, preparing to pounce upon the innocent lambs in the name of sweet charity.
1: Yes. I've given Lorelei the setup and the fact, Showboat. She's ready to go.
2: Aye, but stay a moment, Miss Filmer. Though these barges be cloaked with lavender and lace, and though they dwell in marble halls, they are as the scorpion whose sting is verily the kiss of death.
0: Thanks for the warning, Showboat. I'll be careful of them. Where is this marble hall?
2: A gloomy relic of the 90s, leased as a lair for the unsuspecting. A stage upon which these demon damosels weave their wanton web upon sweet charity's warp of woe.
1: A perfect setup. What's the address, Showboat?
2: Park is the street, and the number is 9.
0: Number 9 Park. What names are they using, Showboat?
2: My thespian contemporary, the Ophelia to my Hamlet, Lady Macbeth to my immortal fame, the little Eva to my Uncle Tom. Once went by the name of Memphis Mary, sought one gambler husband and drowned another in the muddy waters of the Mississippi. Now, silver-haired and mild of mien, she plays her trade in the guise of Madam Miranda Adams.
0: Golly, Miranda Adams. Who's her present partner?
2: Judicious inquiry reveals only the name of Bertha, a muscle-bound matronly alumni of many of our better houses of correction.
0: That'll be enough to work on, Showboat. How much time are you giving me to get their crooked charity pitch on the tape recorder, Steve?
1: 10 minutes should be enough, Marley. Take Dusty and his camera, but have him wait outside until we arrive.
0: Well, good heavens, Steve. Madam Adams will surely recognize Showboat.
1: Exactly, Lorelei. And a recording of her reaction should be evidence enough to smash the racket and send the ladies to jail.
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5: 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Now, back to Big Town and tonight's spine-chilling expose of a vicious racket captioned The Charity Killers. Following up a tip on two elderly women working a charity racket, Lorelei Kilburn arrives at their rented mansion, unaware that a murder has been committed.
6: Bertha, for heaven's sake, what a time to be out of kerosene.
7: How was I to know that crooked dope would be so stubborn and have a paper skull and we'd have to get rid of the body?
6: Are you quite sure he's dead?
7: Dead as a doornail.
6: Are you sure he'll fit into the furnace?
7: Yeah, I measured the door.
6: Then go down to the store and get a can of kerosene.
7: All right. This gallon can should do.
6: Oh, dear, I do hope he doesn't overheat the house.
7: Miranda. Somebody's ringing the front doorbell.
6: My stars, whom could it be?
7: Maybe one of Lawson's charity racket pals come to find out what happened to him. What'll we do?
6: I'll go see. And if it is, simply say he never arrived.
7: What if they've been watching the house and no difference?
6: Then I'll invite them in with this gun.
7: All right, go ahead. I'll wait down here in the cellar with Lawson's body.
6: No need to do that. He won't go away. Go get the kerosene and hurry back.
7: Okay. I'll go out the cellar exit. Don't make any mistake.
6: I won't. Maybe you better get another gallon of kerosene, just in case.
7: All right, get upstairs and answer that bell.
6: Do come into my parlor, my dear Miss Kilburn.
0: Thank you, Mrs. Adams. Mind if I put my weekend bag right here?
6: Not at all, my dear. And it's so kind of you to delay your vacation trip to prepare me for the arrival of your wonderfully philanthropic Mr. Wilson.
0: Yes, you may think it strange sending me ahead to get the facts about your charities, but my employer is quite eccentric.
6: I understand. And of course you want to know how the money is being spent, how many worthy causes are being helped, and the other prominent contributors in Big Town.
0: Yes, that would interest and impress Mr. Wilson.
6: Of course. Here is a partial list of our contributors and sponsors.
0: My, you're quite an impressive list.
6: What's the matter, Miss Kilburn?
0: Nothing.
6: But it must be. You're white as a ghost.
0: Oh, it's really nothing. I suddenly felt a little faint. It's rather warm in here.
6: Nonsense. The thermostat is set at 68 degrees.
0: Then it must be something I ate. I'm sorry. I'm afraid I better go.
6: No, my dear. It's something else. Something that has startled and upset you. Something you saw on the carpet.
0: Yes, Mrs. Adams. What happened here?
6: Whatever do you mean, my dear?
0: Who was hurt? Left that fresh stain on your carpet.
6: Oh, that.
0: Yes, that.
6: Oh, that isn't what you think. I have a most frightfully clumsy housekeeper. She spilled some catsup.
0: Catsup? For tea?
6: Yes, I just sent her out to get some cleaning fluid when you called. That's why I answer the door myself.
0: I see. And you're alone in the house?
6: Yes. And what do you see, Miss Kilburn? Just who are you and why are you here?
0: Well, I came to ask you a few questions about your charity fundraising activities, but...
6: But now you are no longer interested in sweet charity. Why not, my dear?
0: I have a feeling something much more important has happened here.
6: And I have a feeling you're not what you pretend to be. Give me your handbag, Miss Kilburn.
0: Uh-oh. It's a rather large gun for such a charitable little lady, Mrs. Adams.
6: Don't get up. Just give me your handbag.
0: I'll save you the trouble of looking. I'm a newspaper reporter.
6: A reporter? Oh, dear.
0: Yes, I'm investigating a tip on your charity racket.
6: All alone? In the hope of getting a scoop for your newspaper, no doubt?
0: Not quite. Now, you'd better put away that gun or you'll be facing something much more serious than grand larceny, Mrs. Adams. If you aren't already.
6: My stars, you are curious, aren't you, Miss Kilburn?
0: It's a reporter's stock in trade.
6: Yes. Too bad.
0: How so?
6: Oh, dear me, I'm dreadfully afraid I'm going to have to take you down in the cellar and satisfy your feminine curiosity once and for all.
1: Is this the place, Silver?
2: Aye, Mr. Wilson. Yon musty mausoleum is the lair of these lady leeches. Not that I myself am a model of civic virtue, nor above a little modest chicanery in pursuit of the almighty dollar.
1: Well, your tips have been very valuable, Showboat. Let's go in and see how this one pans out.
8: Hey, Steve, Showboat, just a minute.
1: Yes, what is it, Dusty?
8: Well, I don't know exactly, but something is from Denmark around here.
1: Well, is Laura Lyons, huh?
8: Yep. Little old lady let her in about 10 minutes ago.
1: What's worrying you, Dusty?
8: Well, just about the time the little old lady let Miss Kilburn in the front entrance, a buxom battle axe slid out the cellar exit.

0: Nike U.
1: Good afternoon, sir.
2: Good afternoon. I wish to see the lady of the house, Madam Adams.
1: I am Madam Adams, sir.
2: Oh, I beg your pardon, Mrs. Adams.
1: Not at all. Ordinarily, I do not answer the door myself, but my housekeeper has gone to the store for some supplies.
2: I quite understand.
1: And what can I do for you, sir?
2: Well, I am Stephen Wilson. Hasn't my confidential secretary arrived to acquaint you with the fact that I wish to make a sizable donation to the many worthwhile charities I understand you're sponsoring?
1: Why, no, Mr. Wilson. No one has called all afternoon.
2: No one? Called on you?
1: No, no one. Perhaps she was delayed and will arrive later. But no matter, for I think these things are much better discussed between the principals. Don't you think?
2: Yes, in this case, I think I do.
1: Then please come in, Mr. Wilson.
2: Thank you very much.
1: Forgive me for locking the door, Mr. Wilson. I have many valuables, and I understand the police are most lax in this neighborhood, and there are sneak thieves and footpads about.
2: So I hear.
1: Makes one nervous. But do come into my parlor. I was about to have tea. Won't you join me?
2: It will be a pleasure, Madam.
1: Sit down, Mr. Wilson. You may find it a bit chilly, but my housekeeper will be back in a moment, and we'll have a lovely fire.
2: That will be nice.
1: You've no idea how cozy a nice fire will make this gloomy old place.
2: I can imagine.
1: Please sit down, Mr. Wilson. You seem restless, preoccupied. Have a cup of tea.
2: No, thank you. Let's get something else settled first.
1: Your charitable contribution.
2: No, where is Miss Kilburn?
1: Miss Kilburn?
2: Yes, my so-called confidential secretary.
1: But I told you she hasn't arrived.
2: And you lied. Otherwise, you wouldn't have known my confidential secretary was a woman.
1: Oh, dear, that was a slip of the tongue, wasn't it, Mr. Wilson?
2: And not the only mistake you made. That weekend bag standing there with the couch belongs to Miss Kilburn.
1: Oh, dear, I'm getting careless in my old age.
2: All right, Mrs. Adams. Let's stop playing games. You apparently know who I am, and I know who you are, and what you're doing in Big Town.
1: Very well, Mr. Wilson of the press. Like all newspaper persons, you're insatiably curious. And I'm frightfully afraid I'm going to have to gratify your wish to see Miss Kilburn.
2: Quit stalling. Where is she? What have you done to her?
1: Merely satisfied her curiosity about a regrettable stain on our landlord's lovely rug there.
2: Stain? Good grief.
1: Yes. Unfortunately, we had a gentleman caller just before Miss Kilburn arrived.
2: What happened?
1: He refused to allow us to muscle in on his charity racket. And Bertha, my impulsive housekeeper, was compelled to knock him cold and overdid it slightly.
2: Kill him?
1: Oh, yes. He's quite dead.
2: Where is Miss Kilburn?
1: Keeping company with Mr. Larson's body.
2: Are you fiendish, Holmes?
1: Just a moment, Mr. Wilson. Sticks and stones will break your bones, and this gun will kill you quite as dead as Mr. Larson.
2: Yes, that's a rather large gun for such a sweet, gentle little old lady.
1: Yes, so you're Miss Kilburn, said in those very words.
2: What have you done to her?
1: Just take her up until Bertha gets back.
2: Where is she?
1: Down in the cellar. Go on, Mr. Wilson. Walk out into the hall and down the stairs. It's quite chilly up here. It'll be much warmer down with the furnace.
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3: 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Now, back to Big Town and to Steve Wilson and Lorelei, trapped in the basement of an old mansion in the deadly cover-up of the charity killers.

0: for Miss Kilburn, Mr. Bilson. I know how to use this gun.
1: So I understand from an old associate of your Mississippi showboat days.
0: My stars, that was 40 years ago. Who could it be?
1: An actor. And like your first husband, a gambler on the river. Showboat.
0: Showboat? That scene stealer. I would have thought some woman shot him years ago.
1: Unfortunately for you, he's right here in Big Town. It tipped me off to your fake charity racket.
0: What are you listening for? Expecting, Mr. Wilson?
1: The return of your stupid companion who involved you in murder?
0: I've been involved in murder before.
1: But of your own volition. Not because of the blundering of a stupid associate.
0: Oh, yes, quite so. Bertha is rather stupid.
2: Who's stupid, you cackling old crow?
0: Crow, am I?
2: Yes. And who's this man and that girl laying over there, taped up like a mummy?
0: Newspaper person.
2: What are they doing here?
1: Investigating your charity racket.
2: Oh, Miranda, you old fool. Why did you bring them down here and let them see Larson's body?
0: There was no help for it. And stop calling me a fool. I am old, but you're the fool. Put on that kerosene and tape up Mr. Wilson.
2: Stop giving orders. There isn't time. We got to get out of here.
0: Nonsense. We've spent months lining up suckers. Checks are pouring in every day. And with Larson's list, we can make a real killing.
2: Don't be a complete dope. Those two didn't come along. There's a car out front. And the driver and somebody in it are watching this house like hawks.
0: Why didn't you say so right away?
2: You didn't give me a chance, but I'm telling you now. Let's lock them up in the storage room with Larson's body and get out of here.
0: And leave them alive to identify and testify against us in Larson's murder?
2: They'll have to catch us first.
1: They're wasting time, Bertha. Those men out there in the car have orders to notify the police, and you'd better get going.
2: I'll say I'm going.
0: Oh, no, you're not, Bertha. Tape up Wilson and splatter the place with kerosene.
2: I'm not wasting any more...
3: That'll be all out of that gun, Madam Adams.
1: Now, hold still. I hate to manhandle a woman, even a murderess. Now, hold still. Stop struggling.
0: Oh, dear, very well. Unhand me, sir.
1: As soon as I make sure you haven't another gun in this knitting bag.
4: Hey, Steve, what cooks? What goes on here? What gives?
1: Dusty just got the table, Miss Kilburn. And then shoot a few pictures for the front page.
4: Right. Okay, now hold everything, Lorelei. I'll have you undone in a jiffy.
5: Also, what transpires in this dungeon of dark deeds?
0: Well, if he didn't showboat the greatest voice in Sardinia.
5: Ah, the Memphis Belle, Milady of the Hemlock, the Dagger, and the One Night Stand.
0: Shut up, you windy old walrus.
5: Ah, time hath touched thy hair with silver, but tip thy tongue with acid, Miranda.
0: Oh, be quiet, showboat. You haven't changed a bit.
1: Yes, hold the reminiscences, showboat. Are you all right, Lorelei?
6: Oh, a little bruised and mortified, but otherwise okay, Cecil.
1: Good. Go upstairs and call Fletch on city desk. Give him the story. And call Callahan of homicide.
7: Now, before bringing you the final payoff in tonight's story and the headline news about next week's Big Town Adventure, here are Steve Wilson and Lorelei.
1: Friends, hurry, hurry. 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
6: Just imagine, friends, you can win a round-the-world trip for two with all travel expenses paid, or choose $10,000 in cash.
7: 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I like bath-size Lifebuoy because... 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That's Box 1, New York 8, New York. But hurry, entries must be postmarked no later than this Saturday. Only residents of continental United States, Alaska, and Hawaii are eligible. 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In tonight's Big Town expose of the fake charity racketeers, the murderess Miranda was tried, convicted, and imprisoned for the rest of her unnatural life. And next week, the makers of Lifebuoy bring you a hard-hitting story entitled The Fatal Joke, The strange story of a gangster's revenge after death. Another exciting assignment in the newspaper career of Fighting Steve Wilson of Big Town. Don't miss it. In tonight's dramatization, all names, times, and places are fictional. Big Town features Edward Pauley as Steve Wilson, Fran Carlin as Lorelei Kilburn, and was written and produced by Jerry McGill. This is Brotherhood Week. At a time when it is vitally important that all Americans stand united, let us recall the American principles of tolerance and understanding toward one another, and let us practice those principles throughout the year. Next Tuesday night, same time, same station, you'll hear the newsboy calling...
8: 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The story of Steve Wilson and a fateful joke, brought to you by the makers of White Boy Health Soap. 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

0: Tonight, the makers of Bromo Seltzer bring you another thrilling adventure with Ellery Queen, the celebrated gentleman detective, in person. Ellery Queen invites you to match wits with him as he relates another story of a crime he alone unravels. Before revealing the solution, he stops the play, gives you a chance to solve the mystery. Our guest armchair detectives for this evening are film star Miss Jean Cagney and Mr. Peter Cusack, Executive Secretary of the National Foundation for Infantile Paralysis. And now, Ellery Queen, Master Detective and your host for the next half hour.
1: Thank you, Ernest Chappell, and good evening, ladies and gentlemen. Tonight, I'm going to tell you about the exotic adventure of the Scarecrow and the Snowman. One July morning, some years before the war, Dad, Nicky, Sergeant Veeley, and I were driving through the rich farm country of the Midwest. Suddenly, we rounded a curve and saw a red barn and a big, clapboard farmhouse shaded by elm trees. Sergeant, stop.
2: What farm, Maestro? We're in the middle of no place.
1: I want to take color movies of this farm.
3: Huh? You and your movie camera, Ellery.
4: Get out of that scarecrow over there in the cornfield, son.
1: Oh, swell, Dad.
2: So that's a scarecrow. What do you know?
4: Get that farm in the picture, son.
3: There, Ellery, see? Walking toward the scarecrow.
1: Yes, very nice.
4: Wait a minute. Something's wrong.
2: Yeah.
3: What's he yelling at us?
1: Yelling for help, Nicky.
4: Oh. Come on, let's get over there. Yeah. Hey, farmer. What's the matter?
1: What's wrong?
3: Why, he's the color of death.
5: It's bleeding. It's bleeding.
1: What's bleeding?
5: Scarecrow.
3: What? Scarecrow? It is bleeding.
5: Them rags. That's so pity. That's our regular scarecrow.
2: And how could a scarecrow bleed?
4: Because it's not a scarecrow, you clerk.
1: It's a man dressed in the scarecrow's duds.
4: Let's get him off this pole.
1: Right.
2: Okay. He's been tied
3: to the stake by his belt.
5: Well, how the old fire tarnation did he get here?
1: Don't you know? Easy now. That's it, Dad.
4: Badly wounded, Ellery. Unconscious. Hey, you, farmer. What's this farm? Who are you?
6: This is the Mayfield place. I'm Josh Bullen. I run the place for old man Mayfield.
1: Where's the nearest doctor, Mr. Bullen?
6: Dairyville Hospital, 6-7 miles from here.
1: We'll have to rush in there. Come on, Dad. It's going to be a race with death.
3: That country doctor's certainly taking his time in there. Just how was the man hurt, Inspector?
4: Stabbed twice in the chest, Nicky.
2: I wonder who he is. Not an identifying mark on him.
1: Yes, quite a mystery. Mr. Bullen.
6: Yes, Mr. Bullen.
1: Who lives on the Mayfield farm besides yourself?
6: Well, now, there's me and my wife, Josie Mayfield. We've been married 4 years now, and Josie's pa, old man Mayfield. It's really his place, but I run it for him.
3: Don't tell me there's no Ma Mayfield, Mr. Bullen.
6: It sure is, Miss Porter. Josie's Ma, my mother-in-law. Wonderful woman. Cooks, keeps house, helps out in the fields. Strong as a plowmare, Ma Mayfield is. I sort of wish Josie took after her, Ma.
1: Your wife, Mr. Bullen? What's wrong with her?
6: Josie's been sickly, Mr. Queen. Ever since our baby died. Stays abed most times. Ain't got the strength to crawl downstairs near. Oh, say, here's Dr. Jenkins.
4: How's your patient?
3: Will he pull through, Dr. Jenkins?
7: Yes, he will. Must be made of iron.
1: I'd like to talk to him, Doctor.
7: Can't now, Mr. Queen. He's unconscious. Say, Josh, who is he, do you know?
6: Darned if I do, Doc. Never seen him before.
7: Me neither. Huh. Thought I knew everyone in the county, too.
1: Doctor, I'd like to photograph your patient.
8: I know it.
7: Take his picture? Well, I imagine you'll have to get the sheriff's permission.
3: But it's attempted murder.
4: Henry, take your photo.
1: And, Doctor, no one's to see or talk to the victim, so we can question him.
7: All right.
1: Please notify us at the local hotel the moment he regains consciousness.
7: Yeah.
1: And there, ladies and gentlemen, you have the beginning of our mystery. We'll be back in just a moment to tell you more. But first, Ernest Chappell.
0: Maybe you think you've got a tough job. But Mr. Willis C. Latchoff of Spring City, Pennsylvania, has a job that really puts the pressure on. Here's what he writes.
9: I'm one of the guards in an important aircraft engine company. We've got to see that nothing and nobody gets into our plant who's not supposed to. Picture us on a 12-hour watch, every nerve tense, ready for anything that might happen, when up pops one of those pesky headaches. The boys on my shift know how to handle that, though. We make a beeline for the plant dispensary or first aid station for our old friend, Bromo Seltzer. We found there's nothing better for quick relief from headache and jittery nerves.
0: And you're right, Mr. Willis. Bromo Seltzer fights headache three ways. Helps you feel a lot better, fast. So the next time you've got a common sick headache, friends, try Bromo Seltzer, won't you? Then write and tell us your own experience. Just address your letter to Ellery Queen in care of the station to which you are listening. And now back to our story. Ellery has photographed a mysterious scarecrow man and had the photo developed. Now, several hours later, the Queens are driving Josh Bullen back to the Mayfield farm.
4: Henry, think someone in the Mayfield place carved that fellow up?
1: I don't know, Dad. Keep your eyes open.
6: Well, here we are.
3: Whew. Isn't it hot?
2: Man, what I'd give for a sight of a bear.
6: Beer? I'll get Ma Mayfield to fix you the finest drink of ginger beer you ever tasted.
8: What, baby?
3: Who's that crazy-looking old man on the porch?
2: What's he waving that shotgun at us for?
10: It's all right, Pa. I know these folks.
6: Don't get scared. That's just my father-in-law.
1: Mr. Mayfield, if you'll put that shotgun down...
8: I know you, Jonathan Mayfield. I've got eyes on you. Stand where you be.
10: Pa, this ain't Jonathan. It's Mr. Queen.
8: It's still Jonathan, Josh. You, boy, make touch the funky day.
2: Hey, the old squirrel ain't kidding.
8: You won't get it, eh?
3: He's going to shoot.
1: Henry, duck. Come on. Get behind the car, all of you.
8: All right, I warned you.
1: What's the matter with
10: him?
1: For heaven's sake, Mr. Bullen, who does he think I am? Who's Jonathan?
6: My wife's brother, old man Mayfield's son.
8: Ma! Who's the shooting? Land of mercy, Pa, you give me that gun.
11: Yeah, Ma, I'm going to shoot Jonathan Gage.
8: You are going to march up to the attic to your room, Pa Mayfield.
11: No, I'm not. I'm
2: going to land. Sorry. The old lady's okay. See the way she took that gun away from the old bazook?
6: Sorry as all get out, folks. You see, Jonathan Mayfield got into a heap of trouble, and his pa said he'd kill him if he ever showed his face around the farm again. Old man's out of his head.
4: Why don't you put him away, Bullen?
6: Ma won't hear of it, Inspector. Besides, Pa's quiet most times. Come on into the house. Ma, that you?
8: Yeah, Josh. Well, Pa's all right now. Come in. Come on in.
4: Thank you, man.
6: Ma, these folks are fretting for some of your extra special ginger beer.
8: Josh, you take him into the parlor, and I'll be right in with a big pitcher. Just make yourselves right to home, folks.
6: Now, this way, folks.
4: Thank you.
6: What? Why, Josie.
3: Josh? Oh, hello.
6: Downstairs, Josie? We're sitting in the parlor all by yourself. Folks, this is my wife, Josie Mayfield Bullen.
4: Hello, Mrs. Bullen.
3: Oh, I'm so glad. It's so very nice having you.
6: Well, sit down, folks.
4: Yes, thanks. Yes, you will.
6: My, Josie talks mighty fine, eh? Had 2 years of state college, Josie did.
3: This girl is so pretty. Are you married? Why, no, I'm not. I am. I had a baby once. It was the cutest baby. She had blue eyes and the softest blonde hair.
6: Now, Josie, you know we don't talk about the baby.
10: Ma, where's that ginger beer?
8: Come in, Josh, come in. Well, what's everybody so quiet for? Josie, have you been talking about the baby again?
3: It was a girl, Mom. Remember? Oh, this.
12: Sweetest
3: little girl.
12: This place gives me the
4: jeepers,
12: Inspector. Not this girl here.
4: Henry, show him that photo and
8: let's feed him. Come on, folks, now. Come on, try some of this.
1: By the way, do you recognize the man in this photograph?
8: This fella?
1: Mm-hmm.
8: Nope, can't say as I do. Josie, drink?
3: No, thanks, Mom. I was going to name my baby Mary Ellen, you know. Ellery, please. Let's go.
2: We're talking photos now. Here's one of Jonathan, Josie's brother.
8: Josh, put that album away.
1: Please, may I see it, Mr. Bullen?
6: Sure.
1: Dad, come over here.
8: Here, miss. Can I give you some ginger beer?
1: It's not the wounded man, Dad.
4: Nope. No resemblance to the stranger at all. What do you say we go?
1: No, Dad. We're staying in Berryville till I find out who that scarecrow man is and who tried to murder him.
3: Finally, 3 days later, Dr. Jenkins said we could question a stranger. But when we went to the man's room at the hospital, we found that he'd escaped through a window. It was Ellery Hopping. The scarecrow man gone, and we still didn't know who he was or who had tried to murder him.
4: Well, we hung around trying to find someone who recognized the scarecrow man from Ellery's picture of him, but no one knew him, so we gave up. 6 months later, January it was, we got a letter from the Derryville Justice of the Peace, an old fellow named Clem Hunter. Hunter confessed that he'd lied about not recognizing the stranger and he wanted to clear his conscience. He wrote us, "You certainly won't find it out from anybody else.
6: Because me and the town clerk, who's dead, were the only ones who knew who this fellow was. If you'll come see me, I'll tell you the whole story.
2: But 2 days before we got back to Derryville, old Clem Hunter up and kicked the bucket. Pneumonia. Boy, you should have seen the maestro. Our last hope of solving the mystery 6 feet under. But the maestro says, now that we're here, I'm not going back to New York without taking another whack at the Mayfield. Well, we drive over to the Mayfield farm in practically a blizzard. The roads were so bad, Ma Mayfield makes us stay overnight.
3: Late that same afternoon, the storm subsided a bit, and Ellery and I went outside to find Josh Bullen hammering away at a thick pole driven into the frozen earth right off the porch.
12: Hi, Mr. Bullen. What are you doing?
6: Making a snowman, Mr. Queen.
3: A snowman?
6: That's steady enough, I reckon. Now to pack more snow around.
3: Oh, may I help, Mr. Bullen?
6: Sure thing, Miss Porter. Pitch right in.
12: By George, that looked like fun. Move over, Nicky.
3: I hurry, I ask first.
12: Seeing this pole, Josh, stuck in the ground this way...
6: Sort of reminds you of the fellow we found hanging in the cornfield last summer, don't
12: you? Yes. Ever hear anything more about him after he escaped from the Derryville Hospital, Josh?
6: Nary word. Say, this has come along fine. You make his head, Miss Porter.
3: Oh, fine.
6: Hope Josie likes him. She's watching from her bedroom window up there.
13: Hi, Josie! Like it, Mrs. B?
14: Oh, Josh, you love me.
13: Well, wait, he ain't finished. He still needs eyes, nose, and a mouth.
14: And a pipe, Josh. Stick a pipe in his mouth. Oh, how my baby would have loved
3: him. Baby? She's still...
6: Don't be no mind, folks.
13: Sure, Josie, pipe it is.
3: Yes, who ever heard of a snowman without a pipe?
12: A corn cob, Josh.
6: Yeah, gotta have a corn cob. Oh, blame it, I left my cob up in my bedroom this morning. Of course, Paul Mayfield's got a raft of them. Keeps all his cobs up in that attic room of his. But I guess we better not bother Paul. Might start shooting at you for Jonathan again, eh, Mr. Queen?
12: Yes.
6: Oh, but gee, here's that other corn cob of mine right here in my jeans. Forgot all about the second one.
13: There, Josie, how's he look?
14: Oh, he's beautiful snowman with that pipe,
3: Josh. Oh, hi, Inspector, Sergeant. Look at this.
6: Hey, that's some production.
2: A snowman. Where's the maestro?
3: Ellie, it was right here a second ago.
12: Here I am, Nicky.
3: Oh.
2: Him and his movie camera.
12: Yes, Sergeant. I remembered he was in the car.
6: Gonna take movies of the snowman, son?
12: Dad, you're a mind reader.

0: is at the door of this iceberg they call a bedroom.
1: Climb it a bit, son. See who it is.
2: Oh, it must be 10 below 0 in here. Yes, who is it?
3: Johnny. It's me. Oh,
4: Nikki, crying.
5: Oh, yeah. Wait, Nikki.
4: Oh, floor.
5: Coming.
3: I just saw it.
4: Saw what, Nikki?
5: Again.
4: What are you crying?
3: I couldn't sleep. I got up and looked out my bedroom window at the snowman in the front yard and...
4: Nikki, stop. What did you see?
3: The snowman. He's bleeding.

0: That's noisy. You want to wake the others?
1: Okay, Inspector.
2: There. There, you see?
0: A red brown stain all over the snowman's chest.
3: Henry, what in thunderation do you think you're doing?
4: Photographing a snowman, Dad. Lucky this moonlight's so bright. Now, let's have a look.
1: Well, if that ain't blood, real blood, I'll turn in my badge.
2: Somebody's idea of a joke.
4: Nikki, go back to bed.
2: Oh, no.
0: Hey, go on, Nikki.
2: All right, Inspector.
0: Joke, huh? Some joke.
1: Maestro, it's a dead man under this snowman.
4: I thought so. Strapped to the pole by his belt?
1: Yeah, just like that scarecrow guy last summer.
0: Two ugly stab wounds in his chest, son.
4: Brush the snow off from around his head, Sergeant.
1: Yeah.
0: George.
1: It's the same guy.
0: The man who escaped from the Dairyville Hospital.
4: The scarecrow man.

0: I isn't really back. He freezes as hard as this corpse in the front yard is. Again, old identification marks gone, ratted.
1: How long do you figure he's been dead?
0: Well, I'd say since late last night, sir.
1: Yes, about the time the snow stopped. We slept through the whole thing.
0: Phoebe.
2: Yeah, Sponsor?
0: Mushing from Nome? Well, what'd you find out? Where's the single set of tracks leading up to the snowman come from?
2: The Mayfield barn, Inspector. Blood in there. And signs of a fight.
1: Murdered in the barn, huh? And the killer carried the dead man to this spot, knocked down Josh Bullen's snowman, slung the corpse to the pole with his own belt, and rebuilt a snowman around it.
2: Why do you suppose he did that now, Maestro?
1: To delay discovery of the crime, Sergeant. The killer was afraid of us. By the time the snow melted, we'd long since have left the neighborhood.
0: It'd have worked, too, if the dead man's bed hadn't soaked through the snow. Really, was there any clue in the barn to the killer?
2: I looked my eyes out, Inspector. No dice.
1: And these tracks don't tell us anything. Killer wore huge galoshes. Could have been anyone.
0: But aren't there any other tracks, really, to show where the killer came from or which way he went?
2: Nary a track. Anywhere's on the Mayfield property.
1: Dad, that means the victim came to the barn during the snowstorm, as did his murderer. Then more snow fell and wiped out all the tracks they'd made.
0: So by the time the killer lugged his victim's body from the barn to the front yard here, all he left was this one set of tracks.
2: Hey, wait. Then where are the killer's tracks escaping from the yard here after he put the body in the snowman? There ain't no escaping track.
1: Sergeant, you've hit it. The only place the killer could have escaped to without leaving further tracks in the snow is up onto the porch of the Mayfield farmhouse here.
2: Say, yeah. He could have made it from the snowman to the porch in one big step.
0: But, Henry, that means the killer is one of the people in this farmhouse.
1: Yes, Dad. At last we know the stranger was murdered by one of the Mayfield tribe. So let's wake him up and find out which one.
0: Well, we went to work on the Mayfields. We might just as well have saved our breath. They all claimed they didn't know a thing about the corpse and the snowman. So we turned the whole mess over to the local sheriff and headed for home. You don't like to remember, Ellery, the next few weeks. Here it is. Snap your head off for a look. Fall out his reels of movie film that he'd shot on our two trips to Dairyville and run him over and over. So anyway, one night, he was showing his shots of the bloodstained snowman when...
1: Nicky, stop the machine. Sergeant, put the lights on.
2: Yeah.
0: Why the excitement, Sam?
2: Now, what cuts?
1: Now I know who killed that man.
2: You know who killed him? But, Maestro, we don't even know who he was.
1: You mean the victim?
2: Yeah.
1: I've known that for some time.
0: What? You have?
1: Not his name, of course. But it wasn't the victim's identity which held me up. It was his killer's identity.
3: And now you know that, too? But how can you, Ellery? All you've done is run the snowman movie.
1: They're what told me, Nicky. Didn't you notice a difference between the Josh Bullen snowman and the snowman the killer built around the corpse?
2: No. No.
1: The snow at the base of the killer's snowman had been shoveled up. Don't you see? After concealing the body inside the snowman, the killer then began poking in the snow at its feet with a shovel.
0: He'd lost something in the snow and was looking for it.
3: But what, Ellery?
1: My films even answer that. There's an object in the shots of the original snowman that's missing from the shots of the made-over snowman.
2: Something missing? What, Marshal?
1: Josh Bullen's corncob pipe.
0: Hey, that's right. When we found the made-over snowman with the corpse inside, the pipe wasn't there.
1: Exactly. The killer dropped the pipe accidentally and shoveled frantically around trying to find it. He never did find it. Otherwise, he'd have stuck it back in the snowman's mouth.
2: Yeah, so we'd think it was still the same snowman and not get suspicious and find the body.
3: That's all very well, Mr. Queen. But what's the missing corncob got to do with the killer of the stranger?
1: The missing corncob, Nicky, tells me who the killer was.

0: Well, ladies and gentlemen, there you have the mystery of the Scarecrow and the Snowman. Have you puzzled it out yet? Well, let's compare solutions with our guest armchair detective. Nikki, will you introduce our guest, please?
1: Well, Ellery, our first guest tonight is Miss Jean Cagney, the famous screen star and sister of Jimmy Cagney. Our second guest is Mr. Peter Cusack, Executive Secretary of the National Foundation for Infantile Paralysis. All right, Ellery.
0: Thank you, Nikki. Ladies and gentlemen, I'd like to take a moment here to remind you that the March of Dimes to fight infantile paralysis is on right now. Won't you help protect America's children from this dread disease by sending your dimes and dollars, as much as you can afford, to President Roosevelt, Washington, D.C.? Thank you. And now, Miss Cagney, who is the murderer?
2: I'd say it was Ma Mayfield.
1: Have you any reason?
2: Well, I would suspect that Ma Mayfield wouldn't have a second pipe on hand.
0: Mm-hmm.
2: And also, I think she'd be strong enough to be able to commit the crime and to reconstruct the snowman.
0: Thank you, Miss Cagney. And Mr. Cusack, who do you think the murderer is?
3: I think the murderer was Josh Mayfield, Ellery.
0: Well, why do you think that?
3: I don't know what his motive was, but the clue of the missing corncob pipe makes me feel that it was he, because he referred to the fact that that Pa Mayfield had this collection, and Pa Mayfield being very fussy and irritable, I would think that Josh would not want to lose the pipe.
1: You mean Josh Bourne, the husband of Josie Mayfield?
3: Excuse me.
1: Yes.
0: Thank you, Mr. Cusack and Miss Cagney. We'll let you know in just a moment whether you've hit the solution to our mystery. But first, here's Ernest Chappell, who can't seem to get his mind off sabotage.
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5: Harry, you said you knew who that dead stranger was.
0: Well, Dad, remember your mentioning that we got a letter from the Derryville Justice of the Peace?
5: Yeah, Munder. Who wrote saying that he knew who this stranger was?
0: Yes. Now, what could a justice of the peace and a town clerk know that other members of a rural community might not know? Well, what do we usually associate with justices of the peace?
2: Marriages. People form them.
0: Yes. And marriages also involve a town clerk, who probably issues a license and certainly records the marriage in the town rolls.
5: So you figure the stranger had been married in Derryville years before.
0: Right. But who else would know of the stranger's marriage? Only the Mayfields. Because the killer is one of them. So we must ask, what woman at the Mayfield farm was of marriageable age? Only one. Josie, the daughter.
1: Josie's married to Josh Bullen.
0: Conclusion, Josie and the stranger had been married before Josie's marriage to Josh Bullen. A secret marriage, because no one in Derryville was able to recognize the stranger from that photo I took of him at the hospital last summer. So it was reasonable to conclude that one of the Mayfield tribe had killed the stranger to keep his secret marriage to Josie from becoming public knowledge.
5: Josie and the stranger elope or something. Old man Mayfield finds out and either drives the man away or buys him off. There's been something pretty raw about the man that the Mayfields couldn't stomach.
6: So when they thought Josie's husband would never turn up again, Josie never bothered to get a divorce.
1: Then when Josie married Josh Bullen, she committed bigamy.
0: Yes. Well, the husband did turn up again last July. Probably with demand for more money, which the Mayfields couldn't or wouldn't meet. So one of the family stabbed him early that Sunday morning and hid the body in the cornfield scarecrow till it could be disposed of permanently at nightfall. But we came along during the day, found the stranger still alive, took him to the hospital, and he escaped. And the one who knew Josie's bigamous secret was loose again.
6: Then why did he come back in January?
0: We'll never know exactly, Sergeant. Anyway, the same Mayfield murdered him for keeps this time and hid the body in the snowman so that we'd fail to discover the crime and leave.
5: But who is the killer, son? How do you know?
0: The missing corncob pipe tells me, Dad.
5: Corncob pipe?
0: We know the killer wanted a corncob and hadn't located the one he'd lost in the deep snow. Because if he had found it, he'd have stuck it back in the snowman's mouth. And he didn't. But that fact clears Josh Bullen and old Pa Mayfield.
5: Clears Bullen and his father-in-law? How so, son?
0: Because either man could easily have got another corn cob to stick into the snowman's mouth there.
1: How do you figure that out, Ellie?
0: Well, we know that Josh Bullen had a second corn cob up in his bedroom. And we also know that Pa Mayfield kept his corn cobs in his attic room. Either man could have procured a corn cob to replace the lost one merely by stealing up to his own room in the middle of the night while the rest of us were asleep. Since the killer didn't replace the lost pipe, it means he didn't have one to replace it with and couldn't get another from his own room.
6: But, Maestro, that leaves only...
1: the two women of the house.
0: Precisely. Could the murderer have been Josie, Josh's wife? No. It was a man-sized job to carry the dead body from the barn to the front yard, demolish the original snowman, tie the corpse to the pole, and build a new snowman around it. Josie is an invalid, bedridden most of the time, so Josie couldn't possibly have done it.
6: The old lady.
0: Yes, Sergeant. Ma Mayfield. Did Ma Mayfield have the strength to commit both these strenuous crimes? Oh, yes. Josh told us she even helped with the farming. In fact, Josh said she was as strong as a plowmare. Yes, Ma Mayfield killed her daughter's husband to protect Josie's reputation in that rural community and save what was left of the poor girl's life. And there, ladies and gentlemen, you have the solution to the mystery. I want to thank Miss Cagney and Mr. Cusack for appearing as guest armchair detectives this evening. We want especially to compliment Miss Cagney on her skill in solving the crime. We have for both Miss Cagney and Mr. Cusack a personal gift from Bromo Seltzer, also an autographed copy of my latest mystery anthology, The Female of the Species, and a subscription to Ellery Queen's Mystery Magazine.
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0: Well, ladies and gentlemen, next week we tell you a ghost story. 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
1: The Mummers in the Little Theater of the Air.
0: Good evening, ladies and gentlemen. For these past few months, in talking about Olga Coal, I've put a lot of emphasis on what your friend, the Olga dealer, is doing for you. Now I'd like to say a word about what you're doing for him and for us. When you realize what he's up against, I know you give him credit for a fine job under terrific wartime handicaps. But without your help, he could get nowhere. I want to thank you, the Olga customer, for your cooperation under wartime difficulties. I want you to know that we appreciate your help in putting up with conditions beyond our control which cause you inconvenience. You're being good customers now, just as you were before the war, and will be after victory when we can again deliver the coal 100%. And now your friend the Hermit has a few words to say.
2: Stories. Weird stories. And murders, too. The Hermit knows of them all. Turn out your lights. Turn them out. Have you heard the story of Plantation Mystery? Then listen while the Hermit tells you the story.

0: It doesn't matter what I told you previously. I changed my mind.
1: That's what I can't understand, Mr. Grenfell.
0: What can't you understand?
1: You promised that if I would bring my family and come to this plantation with you, I should share in half the profits.
0: And why should you share in half of
1: them? Haven't I worked hard, Mr. Grenfell? Haven't I done, well, at least my share of the work?
0: And haven't you been paid your regular wages?
1: My regular wages have been pretty small, Mr. Grenfell. Not much more than we've paid the native.
0: I'll not discuss the matter with you any further.
1: But you've got to listen to me. It isn't only myself I'm thinking
0: don't
1: of.
0: Don't give me a story about it being your family that is suffering.
1: Not suffering exactly, but my wife hasn't been happy here on Cook's Island. She wants to go back to the state.
0: I see. So if I gave you a share in the banana crop, the coconut crop, and the copra, you'd leave the island?
1: No, sir. I wouldn't leave. I'd let Ruth take the children and return to her folks and home for a year. But unless you pay me my share, I can't do that.
0: I'm too busy today to listen anymore.
1: When I came here with you, this plantation was all run down, Mr. Grenfell. Needed so many repairs. First, the natives didn't want to work here. They said the place was haunted. I got them over that.
0: Well?
1: You never treated me like this when we worked together in New York.
0: I've stood enough from you. Enough of your sobbing. I lost a fortune in the States, didn't I?
1: Yes, you did, Mr. Grenfell. And when you lost everything, I did too.
0: My great-grandfather Grenfell owned this land here on Cook's Island. I borrowed money to get us transported here. Didn't I borrow money for machinery, tractors, equipment?
1: Yes.
0: Now it looks as if I may make another fortune here on the plantation. So now you want to share my good luck. What half of all I make? I told you Tom Whitney is impossible.
1: Haven't I helped you to earn it?
0: I've stood enough. Now get out. You hear me? Get out. I signed no papers telling you I'd give you half. You have nothing on me. If you don't like my decision, then quit working for me.
1: But I don't want to do that.
0: All right, stay. Stay and accept your regular wages. Right now, get out of my sight.
1: You just don't seem like yourself.
0: Get out! There's the door. Use it. Stay away from me until you can take my orders and obey them. No one is going to dictate to me.
2: Phil, what the world's wrong?
0: And you keep away from me, too.
2: I'll not do anything of the kind. You were having words with Tom Whitney.
0: Yes, I was, if it's any of your business.
2: Sit down, Phil. You're shaking. You're white. You shouldn't get so angry.
0: I've had all I can stand today.
2: Well, what's the trouble?
0: Myrna, because you're my wife, you don't have to know everything.
2: What has come over you lately?
0: Nothing.
2: There's something wrong, Phil. I've noticed it.
0: You've noticed what?
2: How strange you are. How unlike yourself. Why should you fight with Tom with me? He's been so grand to us since we came here to the island.
0: I don't want to talk about it.
2: Phil, I've been thinking that you ought to give Tom and Ruth better accommodation.
0: Oh, you have you?
2: Yes. That house of theirs is no better than the one the natives live in. And with their three children, it isn't fair.
0: I suppose you'd like to take them into this house and live with us.
2: Well, yes, it's so large, we could all live here.
0: I'll do nothing of the kind. Give him too much power and the native will think he's the owner here, not me.
2: Well, what does it matter what the natives think?
0: It matters a lot. For some reason which I don't know, there's been a story passed down to these natives concerning great-grandfather Grenfell.
2: I know. Kula's intimated it.
0: Of course he has. I have to keep power over them, or they might not work for me. Let them think I'm afraid of anybody, and they quit. Now, you see, I know how to run my business.
2: I think the natives, just as Tom Whitney and I, will appreciate kindness. We haven't been receiving it lately from you. Phil, you've changed.
0: I've heard enough of that, too.
2: Somehow today, you don't even look like yourself.
0: I'm going into my office. Don't talk about my affairs to me again, please.
2: All right, Phil.
0: Wait. What's that? Who just walked past this room?
2: I don't know. I didn't see anyone.
0: You heard them, did you?
2: Of course I heard someone walk past, yes.
0: So did I. Someone has been eavesdropping on our conversation. Kulu!
2: I sent Kulu on an errand, Phil. He's not in the house.
0: I see him.
2: What is it?
0: Be quiet. Listen. You hear someone walking?
2: Well, yes. Yes, I do.
0: It sounds as if they were walking down those three steps right ahead of us. The ones that lead to my office.
2: Yes, it does, but if they were, we could see them.
0: If you sent Kulu on an errand, I sent Poto over to the packing sheds for me. Who can it be?
2: Let's go in your office and see if there is someone there.
0: All right. Wait a minute. Stand still.
2: Phil, what is it?
0: Be still. Don't move. Someone walking right near us. Then walk a few steps and stop. A few more. And then stop. I heard it yesterday, the day before. Someone seems to be following me wherever I go.
2: Let's go to your office.
0: Yes. Well, there isn't anyone in here.
2: No, it must have been our imagination. Bill!
0: Yes.
2: Look, the door.
0: The door.
2: Slowly, all by itself.
0: As if some unseen hand was gradually closing it. Listen. That walking. Someone is still moving outside.
2: And a latch. An awful latch.
0: I'm going to find out what this is all about.
2: What's wrong? Can't you open it?
0: No. It doesn't seem to be locked. But it seems as if someone is holding this door. I can't pull it open.
2: I'll help you, Phil. Holding it.
0: See where they are?
2: Kuru, is it you? Let us out the door.
0: Kuru, is it you? Let us out.
2: Well, certainly, they wouldn't hold the door against us. Someone with tremendous strength.
0: Somebody's trying to play tricks on me. I'll fix them.
2: Oh, Bill.
0: Wait. Look.
2: Why, it just opened. As easy as anything. Walking again.
0: So close to us, we could reach out and touch whoever it is. The light again. Those natives are playing tricks on me. 3 days, 3 nights, I've heard this sound of walking and weird laugh. Now you hear it. I tell you, if I don't find out what it is, it will drive me mad.
2: Come back here, Mr. Darling. We'll question Koto and Kuru. They may be able to give us an explanation.
0: I'm going to have this house guarded day and night. I'll find out what it is.
2: Sit down, Phil. You're going to make yourself ill.
0: Who could have been holding that door? And who could be walking near me all the time? And yet be so invisible that I can't see them? There's only one answer. Someone is trying to play a trick on me. Attempting to frighten me. Get me out of this house.
2: Well, look. Was the door to your strong box open when we came in here before?
0: No.
2: Well, it is now.
0: Simply.
2: What did you have in it?
0: Money. Money. Every cent of money that I made on the banana transaction is gone.
2: But how did anyone get in here? We just stepped out for a minute.
0: Gone. Every bit of money gone. Someone came in here, took it.
2: But how did they get in without us seeing them?
0: I see it all now. Through this window, this open window. That's how they got in.
2: While we were trying the door?
0: Yes. And I know who it was. I know who it is trying to devil me.
2: Who is it, Phil?
0: Getting the natives lined up against me, I know now.
2: But who?
0: I'll have him jailed for this, the thief. Stealing my money, trying to drive me mad so he can own this plantation. I know who it is. It's Tom Whitney. He's going to jail for this.

0: wrong with the natives tonight, Kulu?
1: They mad. Very mad.
0: Why, Kulu?
1: They no like Massa Grandpa.
0: But tell me why, Kulu?
1: Or put Massa Whitney in plantation jail. They no like.
0: Can't you explain to them that he stole Mr. Grandpa's money?
1: They say he no take it.
0: Then, do they know who took it?
1: They say plantation haunted. Strange men. Dead men. He take money.
0: Oh, nonsense. You know better than that. How could some dead person take money?
1: Kulu no say. Plantation haunted. Kulu father, he tells story to him.
0: That's silly. Can't you get the natives to stop beating drums and that horrible chanting?
1: Oh, Kulu no stop him.
0: Where's Poto?
1: He with others. He say he no work this house. Kulu go too. Strange sound. Strange walking house. Kulu hear it.
0: But you can't leave me, Kulu. Please ask the natives to stop.
1: They stop, maybe you take boss man out jail.
0: But Mr. Grenfell won't do that, Kulu. He thinks Mr. Whitney is guilty. He thinks he's hidden the money away.
1: Kulu say no. Native workers say no. They all go.
0: Well, let them leave then.
1: Somebody come in darkness.
0: Yes, I see coming this way. Oh, it's Ruth. Good evening, Ruth. Come up on the porch. Kulu, you tell the natives to disperse. Get away from this house.
1: Kulu, go tell what Lady House say.
0: Sit down, Ruth.
2: Where's Mr. Grenfellman?
0: He's sitting in his office.
2: Do you suppose it'll do any good to talk to him?
0: I don't know, Ruth.
2: You know Tom is innocent. You know he wouldn't take money.
0: I don't know what to say. Tom and Phil had an argument the day it was stolen.
2: I know. Tom came right over to our quarters and told me about it. He was right there at the time the money was stolen. Myrna, you know I don't lie.
0: I've tried to talk to Phil, but it isn't any use.
2: Tom wouldn't take anything that didn't belong to him.
0: But he thought Phil had mistreated him. Oh, Ruth, why don't those natives stop that horrible beating of the drums?
2: They won't. Not as long as Mr. Grandpaw keeps Tom in prison. They're in sympathy with him.
0: And it only causes more trouble. But Phil says that he won't let them dictate to him. He thinks they want to drive him off the plantation.
2: Myrna, I'm going in and plead with your husband. He can't mistreat Tom this way. They've been friends for years.
0: You can go talk with him, Ruth, but I can't promise that it'll do any good.
2: Tom says he can keep him there forever, as long as he's innocent. But I can't have this happen.
0: I hope you can get him to change his mind.
2: Oh, wait. Who was that, man?
0: Oh, it's Phil. It's coming from his office. Hurry.
3: We're coming, Phil. We're coming.
2: Oh, Mr. Grandpa, what is it? What happened?
1: What is it? Give me water.
0: You stay with him, Ruth. I'll go get the water.
2: What happened? What is it?
1: He almost got me. Almost killed me.
2: Who did? What happened?
1: Oh, water. Tell her to hurry. Choking.
2: She'll be here in just a moment. What? Mr. Grenfell, there are huge red marks on your neck.
1: Almost killed me.
2: Yes, yes. Look at his neck, Myrna. He said someone tried to kill him.
0: Oh, Phil!
1: I'll find out what this is. I'll find out.
0: Can you tell us what happened?
1: I don't know exactly. I was sitting here at my desk, adding up my accounts, and all of a sudden I heard that walking we heard the other day.
0: Yes?
1: It was right outside this room. But I didn't move. I thought perhaps I could catch where it was. So I sat perfectly still throughout my life.
0: Yes, Phil?
1: While I was sitting here perfectly still, I heard the walking.

0: Who is it? Who's there? Yukunu.
1: Hold it.
0: What do you want? Get away from me. Get away.
2: Yes, he came immediately.
3: It seemed as if he would never come. But whoever it was left as suddenly as they came in.
2: We didn't see anyone,
4: sir. You see, Mr. Grenfell, it must be the same person who took your money. You see, it wasn't Tom. He's in jail.
2: Oh, we've got to get away from this plantation. We've got to.
3: It may not have been your husband, Mrs. Whitney. But he's hired someone to kill me.
4: You know he wouldn't do such a thing.
3: I don't know anything of the kind. But as I do know, no one will gladly away from this plantation, never. And when I find out who it is that's trying to make away with me, when I find out who is working for Tom Whitney, I'll have them both killed, both of them. Laugh again.
2: You hear that? Someone walking outside this room.
3: Again. Here again. I'll get the rest.
4: There's something white standing there in the doorway.
3: I'll stop this. I'll stop whoever it is.
4: Don't turn around like that. Stop.

0: And Bill shot at the figure that stood in the doorway, at the hideous laugh, and the strange walking. Who is it? The hermit will tell you before the night is done.
1: I have a thought to fire at you in connection with that good old good cold. When you think of war as we know it today, there are no non-combatants. Everybody gets hit in some way or other, by the gasoline shortage, the food shortage, the paper shortage, or the fuel shortage. The way to win the war fast is to give war needs a number one priority. That puts us ordinary civilians way down on the list. It pinches us on a lot of things, and when we're pinched, we howl. Well, that's as it should be. We're lucky enough to live in a country where we're free to howl to our heart's content. But we're also free to know that the things we do without are helping us to keep our freedom. So if and when your friend, the August...

0: and ill. Accuses Otto of working for Whitney. Jails him. Lets it be known that he's going to get rid of him. And then, a few nights later...
1: Hulu. Hulu, where are you going? Hulu, you can't leave me all alone with Mr. Grenfell. He's ill.
2: Hulu, leave house.
1: Where are all the natives? Where have they gone?
2: They don't meet top volcano here. Hulu, go to...
1: Don't you understand? Mr. Grenfell is ill. I can't be here alone with him.
2: Hulu, come back. Maybe...
1: You mustn't take sides with the natives. You know Poto was found lurking near the rear of the house. You know he tried to kill Mr. Grenfell.
2: I go now.
1: Please hurry back.
2: Maybe come back later. Go now.
1: Phil, Hulu just left to join the others.
3: Let it go. Where did he say the natives had gone?
1: They're meeting on top of Volcano Hill.
3: Just what I thought. They're planning to take Whitney and Poto out of the jailhouse. They won't do it. They've got help coming from the town. They should be here in an hour or so.
1: I think we should get away from here. It's been terrible these last few days.
3: I'll never leave.
1: What's more, I think we should give Whitney his freedom.
3: Don't talk to me. Give him his freedom and let him get the whole native force to work for him. Let him make my plantation go to ruin unless I give him part share in the crops.
1: But don't you think you ought to give him his share and stop all this?
3: I never will. They'll have Poto strung up for trying to take my life.
1: Poto claims he didn't. You're ill, and you seem to be turning anywhere for revenge.
3: That's it, is it? You want someone to kill me, do you?
1: No.
3: Maybe you're at the bottom of all this, along with Whitney and the natives.
1: Phil.
3: I'm going to make a fortune here, just as my great-grandfather before me. You can all leave me if you want to.
1: But your great-grandfather died of fever on this island, didn't he? What good did all the money do him?
3: He left a fortune for my father's father, didn't he?
1: Yes, and your grandfather was smart enough to get out of this country.
3: I'll leave, too. As soon as I made money... As I get rid of Whitney and subdue these natives, I'll make it.
1: Don't get so excited. It's not good for you. Now, you see, you're shaking again. You better let me take you to your room.
3: All right, I'll go. As soon as the authorities come from town, tell them to guard this house night and day.
1: I will. Now come to your room and go to bed. You're so weak. Here, lean on me.
3: I'll be all right. If I could only get Poto to confess that it was you who tried to kill me.
1: You aren't sure, are you?
3: I'll never be sure. But someone tried to do away with me.
1: It's all been so strange, so weird.
3: Light the light.
1: All right.
3: Get me upset again and I won't be able to sleep.
1: Now I've forgotten your medicine.
3: What I've never been able to figure out was... If it was Poto standing there the night I shot it, why didn't I hit him?
1: I don't know. Only I guess he had vanished in the house before you shot.
3: Yes, that's it. And that's why he was found at the rear of the house. He had run out into the garden when I chased him. He yelled to me that it was he, so I wouldn't shoot.
1: Yes. Now, don't think about it tonight. I'll go downstairs and get your sleeping powders, and you get ready for bed.
3: No one will drive me away from this plantation.
1: I'll be right back, Bill.
3: Who closed that door? Who closed it? There's someone in this room. I can't see them. What is it? Get away from me! No!
1: Torches. They're coming straight for this house. Look out the window. You see? Here they come. Phil! Phil, what is it? What happened? Oh, great heavens. Look at his neck. All red, huge marks. Phil, can't you speak to me? Well, they're setting fire to the house. Help! Stop! Stop! My husband! Help! Guru, come up here. Save Mr. Grenfell, do you hear me? The house is on fire.
4: You get out of here as fast as you can.
5: Here,
4: wrap this blanket around you. Go by the back stairs.
1: Oh, Tom, why are they burning our house?
4: Never mind. Get out of here. The natives have gone mad. Can you make it?
1: Which way?
4: To the left, down the back stairs. Hurry. It's getting a good start. This wall may cave in.

0: running. Far away from the house.
1: Oh, you're safe, Tom. Lemon, what's happened to Mr. Bentham?
2: Put him here on the ground, Tom.
0: Phil.
1: Was he overcome?
2: No. It's worse than that. I found him in his room unconscious. Huge marks on his throat.
0: Phil. Mr. Grenfell.
2: What is it, Tom? What is it?
0: It's all over, man. Phil is dead.
2: Oh. Oh, then whoever it was returned and killed him.
1: What native could it be? They were all together.
0: Yes. When he came just a few minutes ago with a crowd of natives to get me and Porto out of jail.
2: They killed him. And they're burning our house to the ground.
3: House all gone.
2: Kulu, look. Mr. Benford. Someone killed him.
0: What native is responsible for this, Kulu?
3: Native, no kill him. House, dead house. Gone now. Strange men, no haunt house. No more.
0: Kulu, you stay with the girls. You'll find out in the morning what he means. I'm going to stop the natives and keep the fire from spreading to the sheds.
2: Ruth. Phil, he's gone. He's dead.
0: They found this old box hidden under the floor of the room Mr. Grenfell used for an office.
2: Did you read all the letters, Tom? And everything it says?
0: Yes, I took the liberty of reading them before I brought them to you to read.
2: I finished reading them. So Phil's great-grandfather outdid a man of his rightful share to plant the plantation.
0: According to the letters, yes.
2: And the man committed suicide after he wrote the letter to old Mr. Grenfell, telling him he would haunt this plantation?
0: Yes. And in the diary left by the great-grandfather Grenfell, he speaks of hearing strange footsteps, like you told Ruth and me about last night.
2: Well, why had Phil's father never told him of this?
0: I think because Phil's great-grandfather died a strange death out here. And instead of destroying his letters and diary, the old man must have buried them. I don't think Phil's father or his grandfather ever knew what occurred.
2: That's why they left this property, though, and came east?
0: Yes. Of course, the natives have always said this was haunted land.
2: Then Phil tried to cheat you. And the soul of the man who had been cheated came back and had his revenge.
0: It's hard to believe, isn't it?
2: Phil changed out here. He must have taken on the characteristics of his dead ancestor. It's like transmigration from one soul to another. And with it, the return of a tortured and mistreated man to bring about justice.

0: The plantation mystery is solved. A haunted soul did return for revenge. Yes. Turn on your lights. Turn them on.
1: You've just listened to the 410th story by the Hermit, made possible through the courtesy of the Carter Coal Company, producer of Olga Coal and your friend, the Olga Coal Dealer. That word friend is full of meaning for you these days. The dictionary defines it as one who entertains for another such sentiments of esteem, respect, and affection that he seeks his society and welfare. Now, isn't that just about a perfect definition of the man who looks after your coal needs? I don't really have to tell you that you can trust your Olga dealer to look out for your interests. You know he appreciates your patronage and wants to keep you on his side. Sure, I know nowadays he can't always give you as much coal as you'd like, as promptly as you'd like it. And he can't always even give you the kind of coal you'd like or the size you'd prefer. But you can count on him to do his best. In these war days, that's all anyone can do. So don't shop around for coal. And above all, don't get panicky about deliveries. After all, these shortages are never as bad as you think they'll be. You're still eating and wearing shoes and clothing, aren't you, in spite of what you've heard? Well, the chances are you'll not freeze either. And remember the reason for all the shortages. What you don't get is going to help those boys of yours and ours at the fighting fronts. By saving every bit of coal you can, you're doing your part on the home front. And remember, when you do order coal, ask for Olga Coal, spelled O-L-G-A by name. Olga Coal is a good buy because of its smokeless, dustless, economical qualities, so keep on asking for it. And keep on buying war stamps and bonds till it hurts the enemy so badly, he'll throw up his hands and surrender. Buying war stamps and bonds is one way that everyone can help win the war, regardless of age, health, means, or occupation. Every penny you citizens of the United States and Canada put into war stamps and bonds weighs the balance that much further in our favor against the Japs and Nazis. Buy, buy, buy war stamps and bonds, and don't stop until the enemy gives up.
0: And the Hermit has more stories for you. 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I'll tell you the story of the haunted theater. I'll be back. Pleasant dreams.
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0: And now, to tell us of his latest adventure, here is Bulldog Drummond. When you're in my type of business, you must reconcile yourself to one thing, unpopularity. The people on the other side of the fence avoid you like the plague. For example, last Friday, Denny and I dropped into Larry's for a late evening snack. Larry's is one of those intimate little spots on West 47th Street with the usual assortment of cartoon caricatures on the walls and the usual assortment of shady characters at the tables. The place was crowded, but the cheering section was conspicuously silent as Denny and I squeezed our way toward a booth in the rear.
1: Look, sir, that booth isn't vacant after all. Someone's sitting there.
0: So I see. Roxy Hagen.
1: Hagen? Friend of yours, Captain Drummond?
0: Not exactly a friend, Denny. A professional acquaintance, you might say. Roxy and I both deal in crime, but from opposite approaches. You can easily size up our relationship by the unwelcome glance he's giving me.
1: But look, sir, he's leaving the booth.
0: Well, come on, let's get it before someone else does.
1: All right. This is a bit of luck, and I'm famished.
0: And I wonder why Roxy left so hurriedly.
1: Well, obviously, he was finished.
0: No, on the contrary. Look here, his glass. He hasn't touched his drink.
1: Well,
0: you know, Denny, I think I frightened Roxy off.
1: Well, that's one way of getting a seat in a crowded restaurant, eh, sir? Oh, here's the menu.
2: I see you didn't touch your drink.
0: What's that?
2: I said I see you didn't touch your drink.
1: Now, what business is that of yours? If you must know, that drink
2: is... Okay.
0: Oh, Denny?
2: You were supposed to be alone.
0: He's usually with me.
2: Well, if you say he's all right.
0: He's all right.
2: Move over, you.
1: Now, look here, I
2: said over.
1: But I...
0: Over, Denny.
1: Yes, sir.
2: Let's get down to business.
0: A good idea.
2: I got it with me.
0: And you see, Denny, he's got it with him.
1: Oh, he has? Oh, that's fine. Hey, what am I talking about?
2: What's the matter with him?
0: He's the confused type.
2: Tell him to shut up.
1: Well, of all of...
0: Shut up, Denny.
1: Yes, sir.
2: Now, here's your ticket. You hold it until I tell you where and when to deliver. Is that clear?
0: Quite clear.
2: All right. Now, your telephone number.
0: Elwood 8-9970.
2: Elwood 8-9970. Here's the envelope. Al said that was a deal.
0: If Al said that's what it was, that's what it is.
2: Now wait for my call.
0: I'll be waiting.
2: You'll be hearing from me.
1: Well, sir, would you mind telling me what this is all about?
0: Denny, I wish I knew.
1: Huh? You don't know the man?
0: Never saw him before in my life.
1: But he gave you that ticket.
0: Yes, I'm afraid it's a case of mistaken identity.
1: Oh? What kind of a ticket is it?
0: Obviously, it's a parcel claim check of some sort. And he wants to ensure its safekeeping.
1: Well, what are we going to do about it?
0: We're going home and wait for our mysterious visitor's call.
1: But how do you know he'll call?
0: Oh, there's no doubt about that. He'll call, all right.
1: Now, what makes you so sure?
0: Because, Denny, he's made a sizable investment in us.
1: In us?
0: Mm. Look for yourself in this envelope. There's $1,000 bill.
1: You know, sir, it just occurred to me.
0: What, Denny?
1: Roxy Hagen. You said yourself we frightened him off at Larry's tonight. That claim check and the $1,000 bill were meant for him.
0: Undoubtedly.
1: Well, then why not look up Roxy and get to the bottom of this?
0: Because, Denny, I have an idea that Roxy will look us up in short order. We'll just sit and wait for developments. In this instance, we'll let the case come to us. Don't forget, we're holding the trump card. And it looks as if someone is about to make a bid. Hello?
3: Hello, Elwood 8-9970.
0: Yes?
3: I'm calling about Steve.
0: Steve?
3: Yes, Steve Mantell, the man you met at Larry's.
0: Oh, yes.
3: Well, this is very important. He wants me to bring you to him.
0: And who are you?
3: Oh, I'm Rita Miller. I'm Steve's fiancée.
0: Very well, Miss Miller. Where shall we meet?
3: Well, you'd better come here to my apartment. It's 33 Grove Place, 3A. I'm afraid to leave this building.
0: Why? What's the matter?
3: A man has been following me since I left Steve. And for the past hour, he's been watching my apartment from the street.
0: Now, Miss Miller, about this man who's been following you.
4: He's still down there. Look for yourself.
0: Denny, the window.
1: Yes, sir.
0: Miss Miller, suppose you enlighten me about the parcel claim check.
4: Claim check? What claim check?
0: The one I'm holding for Steve Mantell.
4: Well, I don't know what you're talking about.
1: Captain Drummond.
0: Yes, Denny.
1: There is a man standing across the street.
4: I told you, he's the one.
1: There's nothing unusual about a man standing on a street corner, is there, sir?
2: Not necessarily.
4: He's wearing a tan hat and a brown coat.
1: Huh?
4: And he's carrying a black bag.
2: Well, Denny?
1: That's correct, sir. He's holding a black bag, all right.
4: So now you believe me?
2: Who is he?
4: I don't know. Oh, please, Captain Drummond, Steve asked me to bring you to him as soon as possible, and he said to make sure that I'm not followed. But how will I get out of here?
2: Well, now, let's see. Denny.
1: Yes, sir?
2: Stand next to Miss Miller a moment, will you? Mm-hmm. That should do it.
1: Do what?
2: Go in the other room, Denny.
1: The other room? Why, sir?
2: To undress.
1: What?
2: Miss Miller is leaving this building with me, disguised as you.
1: But, sir...
2: Now, do as I tell you, Denny.
1: Very well, but... really, sir, the things I go through for you.
2: Poor Denny. Well, anyway, Miss Miller, it worked. We're not being followed.
4: Thank heaven. Now I can take this derby off.
2: Better leave it on, just in case. Which way?
4: It's Elm Street, 347. It's only a few blocks from here.
2: Miss Miller, what sort of business is your fiancé in?
4: Steve... he's a laboratory technician.
2: Where?
4: Well, he just came in from Chicago the day before yesterday. He finished an assignment there.
2: I see. Chicago.
4: Uh-huh. After we're married, we expect to go back to Chicago. As soon as Steve completes some work here.
2: What kind of work?
4: Well, I don't know, really. Steve just said it was very important to him.
2: And profitable?
4: What do you mean by that?
2: Nothing.
4: Captain Drummond, you've got to tell me what it's all about.
2: Frankly, Miss Miller, I'm as much in the dark as you are. But I'm sure Steve Mantell can enlighten the both of us. What number did you say?
4: 347. It's that brownstone next to the apartment house there. Yes, this is it. There. Just down these stairs. He has the basement apartment. Here you are. Gee, that's strange.
2: What is?
4: The lights are out. Steve said he'd be waiting. You wouldn't have gone to bed.
2: I'll ring again.
4: Steve! Maybe something's happened to him.
5: Yeah?
4: Steve, I just...
5: Yeah, what is it?
4: Captain Drummond, this isn't Steve.
5: Hey, what are you two want?
2: We're looking for Steve Mantell.
5: You got the wrong place. You don't live here.
4: This is Steve's apartment.
5: What do you two think you're doing? You get me on a bed in the middle of the night to play games?
4: Steve lives here. I saw him here only a few hours ago.
5: Is that staying crazy?
4: Believe me, Captain Drummond, that's the truth.
5: Look at the get-up on her. Don't you know, girlie, you can get picked up for imitating a man?
2: Now, just a moment.
5: And listen, you two. You ring that bell again and I call the cops. Now, go on, beat it.
4: Oh, I...
2: Well, Miss Miller?
4: Oh, Captain Drummond, this is a trick of some kind. Steve was here a few hours ago. This is his place, believe me, it is. I know, the mailbox, that's it. The mailbox over there. Steve's name is on it. Look, you can...
2: Evidently, there must be some mistake, Miss Miller. The name on this card is James Burton. Now, try to get some rest, Miss Miller.
4: But where can Steve be?
2: That's what we're going to try to find out. Denny?
1: Yes, I'm ready, sir.
2: All right, let's get started. I'll call you, Miss Miller, just as soon as I have a lead. Come on, Denny. What about the man with the black bag who was keeping a watch in this building?
1: He left a few moments after you departed with Miss Miller. By the way, sir, where are you going to stop to look for Steve Mantell?
2: At 347 Elm Street.
1: But you said it looked as if Mantell didn't live there.
2: It only looked that way, Denny.
1: What do you mean?
2: The man in pajamas who answered the door.
1: What about him?
2: He said we awakened him. I looked him over quite carefully.
1: And?
2: Well, it isn't customary, Denny, for a man who wears pajamas to sleep with socks and shoes on.
1: Again?
2: No, we'll use the skeleton key.
1: But what if he's inside?
2: We'll take that chance. Ah, there it is. See if you can find the light switch.
1: Yes, sir. Oh, I have it, sir.
2: Well.
1: My word, what a mess. Looks as if a cyclone hit the place.
2: See what's in the next room, Denny.
1: Yes, sir.
2: Oh, Denny.
1: Yes?
2: Never mind that next room.
1: Did you find something?
2: Yes, what we came for. Behind this couch. There he is, Steve Mantell.
1: Dead?
2: Yes, Denny. Very dead.
0: continues in just a moment. Political quacks and adventurers belonging to the lunatic fringe of American life seek to gain adherence and make easy money for themselves by diverting citizens from their real problems and attacking some racial or religious group as being at the bottom of the shortages, the strikes, or the rising prices. People who, out of indifference to American principles of racial and religious freedom and undecided about prejudice, or who might support hate campaigns against Protestants or Jews, Catholics or Negroes, are potential confederates or dupes of such subversive forces. Don't be fooled. Don't be misled. Be a real American. And now, back to our Bulldog Drummond adventure.
1: Oh, I've searched everywhere, sir. I found nothing. Anything in his pockets?
2: Empty, every one of them.
1: Whoever killed Steve Mantell certainly went over this apartment with a fine-tooth comb.
2: But they overlooked one thing, Denny.
1: Yes, what's that?
2: This label on the inside of his coat pocket. Here, look.
1: Baum Brothers Clothers, Chicago, Illinois. November 16th, 1946.
2: And the name of the wearer here?
1: Edward Torrey. Edward Torrey? But his name is Steve Mantell.
2: Evidently not in Chicago.
1: What do you mean, sir?
2: I mean that Steve Mantell found it convenient to use two names. Well, come on, there's nothing more we can do here. First, we're stopping off the nearest telegraph office to send a wire to Chicago.
1: To whom in Chicago?
2: The police. I have an idea they'll be able to supply me with an account of the activities of one Edward Torrey, alias Steve Mantell. And then, Denny, from the telegraph office, we're going straight home.
1: But why home?
2: Oh, just to see which way the wind's been blowing there.
1: Look at our place.
2: As you said about Steve Mantell's apartment, it looks as if a cyclone had hit it. Probably the same one.
1: Oh, so that's what you meant about coming home to see which way the wind was blowing.
2: That's what I meant.
1: Then you expected to find our apartment this way.
2: I did, Denny. Someone had an idea that the claim check would be here.
1: Moxie Hagen. He's the one, sir. He knew Mantell gave you the ticket. You yourself said he would look us up. He was here, and he killed Mantell.
2: I don't doubt that Roxy was here, Denny, but as for Mantell's murderer, I'd elect the man in the pajamas as the most likely suspect.
1: Just the same, sir. I think it's about time we had Roxy taken in by the police.
2: Not at all. Roxy will be of much more value to us on the loose, at least for the time being. At present, my main concern is the claim check.
1: Whatever parcel it's redeemable for must certainly be of great value.
2: It certainly must. Mantell gave us a $1,000 bill to guarantee the check's safekeeping. He saved the check, but not himself. There's no mistake, he was murdered because of it.
1: Yes, and our place here turned topsy-turvy in the search for it. Well, anyway, there's comfort in knowing that you have it with you. Now we can find out what makes it so valuable.
2: I haven't it with me, Denny.
1: What? You left it here?
2: No, I mailed it.
1: You mailed it?
2: While you were waiting outside the telegraph office. It'll arrive here safe and sound in the first mail tomorrow morning.
4: I can't believe it. Steve isn't dead.
2: Yes, Miss Miller, Steve Mantell was murdered.
4: Why? Steve never did anything wrong to anybody. Why would anybody want to kill him?
2: Miss Miller, I have an idea that Steve Mantell wasn't everything you thought he was.
4: What do you mean by that?
2: I'm not sure, but I should know by morning.
4: What are you talking about?
2: I expect a wire from the Chicago police in answer to an inquiry of mine concerning Steve Mantell. And in addition, an important envelope will arrive by the first mail.
4: No, Captain Drummond, you're wrong. I know you're wrong. Steve, what...
1: Captain Drummond.
2: Yes, Denny?
1: The man with the black bag. I just saw him from the window. Got out of an auto downstairs. He's standing on the corner again.
2: All right. Miss Miller.
4: Yes?
2: I want you to remain here in your apartment. I'll call you in the morning. Come along, Denny. It's about time we had a talk with that man with the black bag.
1: There he is, sir. Standing near the street lamp.
2: Stay in the shadows along the building. Have your revolver ready.
1: It's ready right now, sir. Look, he's walking away.
2: Sure. He must have seen us coming. Hurry.
1: But he's walking faster. He's making for his car.
2: Quickly, before...
1: Down, Daddy.
2: We'll crawl over behind those stairs. The man with the bag. Look at it, Daddy.
1: Why, he's falling over.
2: Come on. Come on, those shots were meant for him, not us.
1: Well, sir?
2: He's dead. Get that black bag. It's over near the curb.
1: You're right. Yes, here it is, sir.
2: Look at this. His identification card.
1: Robert Matthews, Benson Investigation Bureau, Chicago, Illinois. Private detective.
2: Now let me see the bag.
1: Yes, here you are, sir. an odd-looking box, those dials. It looks like some sort of a radio, a shortwave set of some kind.
2: It picks up waves, Denny, but not sound waves.
1: Yes, but what kind is it?
2: A Geiger counter. It's used to detect and measure the presence of radioactivity in the atmosphere.
1: Oh, yes, I remember now. The atomic bomb. I remember seeing it in the newsreels. It was used in the atomic bomb test.
2: That's right.
1: Oh, sir, the atomic bomb. The fossil flame check. Must be for a package that contains an atomic bomb.
2: Denny.
1: Heavens, sir, here we are.
2: Easy, Denny. I'm sure an atomic bomb isn't involved in this. You can rest assured the city's peace will be undisturbed. As for us, we'll just have to wait for the claim check in the mail. In the meantime, let's hope nothing blows up in our faces.
1: Yeah, of all the mornings for the mail to be late, this above all days.
2: Don't worry, Denny. It'll be along any minute.
1: Yes, hello?
3: Captain Hugh Drummond.
1: Who's calling?
3: This is Western Union, a telegram from Chicago for Captain Drummond.
1: Oh, just a moment. Captain Drummond, the wire from Chicago is here.
2: Oh, give me the phone. Captain Drummond speaking.
3: A wire from police headquarters, Chicago.
2: Yes, go ahead, read it.
3: Regarding your inquiry concerning Edward Torrey. Subject is wanted for questioning in connection with theft of $100,000 worth of radium from Chicago office of Crystal Laboratories. Case in addition to police in hands of Benson Investigation Bureau. Signed, Inspector C.F. Bradley.
2: Thank you very much. Well, Denny, you can rest easier. It's definitely not an atomic bomb. Radium.
1: Radium?
2: $100,000 worth, to be exact, stolen from a laboratory in Chicago. The pieces begin to fit together. Robert Matthews of the Benson Investigation Bureau was trying to track down that stolen radium. That's why he was killed.
1: Mantell stole the radium?
2: Mantell, under the name of Edward Torrey.
1: But, sir, why was Matthews carrying the Geiger counter?
2: Well, Denny, radium, too, sends off radioactive elements.
1: That must be the mail. Adelos.
2: I'll get it. Yes?
5: Hello, Drummond.
2: Well, the gentleman of the pajamas. I hardly recognized you without your nocturnal get-up.
5: Yeah. But you recognize this, don't you?
2: Offhand, I'd say that's a revolver.
5: You win the $64.
1: Captain Drummond, did the envelope come Oh, dear.
5: All right. Back up, both of you.
2: We have a visitor, Denny.
5: Not for long. Oh, by the way, Drummond, the mailman won't be here this morning. Your mail was picked up for you.
2: Don't you know it's impolite to read other people's mail?
5: Funny man.
1: It's also illegal.
5: You too, huh? Turn around, funny man. I sit around. This ain't a dime store toy. Now around. Face that wall, that's it. Both you funny men cracked your last joke.
1: Oh! Captain Drummond.
2: Yes, Denny.
1: You all right?
2: So far.
1: Oh.
2: Denny, look behind us.
1: Why, it's he.
2: Yes, and as dead as he would have had us.
1: But where did the shot come from?
2: There's no time to investigate now. Get the Geiger counter and hurry.
1: Yes, sir.
2: We're going radium hunting.
1: But where are we going to look? We don't have the claim check.
2: I remember the number. It was 862.
1: Oh, but what good's the number? We don't even know where the parcel is stored.
2: Denny, if you came from Chicago by train and you wanted to check a parcel immediately upon arrival, where would you do it?
1: Why, at Grand Central Station, of course.
2: That's where we begin. Grand Central Station. We'll enter the station from the West Plaza, Denny. That's nearest the parcel checking room.
1: Yes, sir. Well, what's that?
2: The Geiger counter. Listen to it.
1: What's ticking faster?
2: The nearer we get to the station, the more active it becomes. The radium must be in the parcel room.
6: Parcel 862, you say?
2: That's right, 862. I want to see it immediately.
6: Sorry, 862 was checked out just a few minutes ago.
2: All right, get going, Denny. The package was picked up just before I got there.
1: Here, right, sir. You know, sir, I thought something was strange. Just as you went into the station, the counter trailed off and then stopped completely.
2: Cut across town, Denny. We'll avoid the heavy traffic.
1: Yes, where are we going?
2: We're paying a long-delayed call on Roxy Hagen.
1: But why Roxy now?
2: Because the parcel room attendant's description of the man who picked up the package fits Roxy to a T.
1: Sir, the counter's starting up. We're on the right trail again.
2: Yes, and we're getting nearer to Roxy's place.
1: this elevator is so slow we could have walked up faster.
2: We'll be there in a second.
1: Captain Drummond.
2: Sounded as if it came from above. This way, Denny.
7: Right.
2: Apartment 6-3. Here, here it is. Well, the door's locked. Come on, we're breaking it in. Ready?
1: I'm ready.
2: What's more?
1: That's it. But look, sir, the window's open. He must have gone down the fire.
2: No, no. No, Denny, look. Over there on the floor.
1: Oh. It's Roxy.
2: Yes. And it looks as if we won't have that talk with him after all. In just a moment, we'll have the exciting climax of tonight's adventure. USO represents the three great faiths. Protestant, Catholic, and Jewish, and combines the efforts of six member agencies, the Young Men's Christian Associations, the National Catholic Community Service, the Salvation Army, the Young Women's Christian Associations, the National Jewish Welfare Board, the National Travelers Aid Association. USO is the voluntary expression of the American people's desire to stand beside the GI, as shown by the remarkable record of 1.5 billion services by 1.5 million volunteers. USO's task in 1947... is part of the unfinished task of winning the war, of safeguarding the fruits of victory so that peace can be made secure. They still need USO, and USO is you. And now, back to the exciting climax of our story.
4: Why, Captain Drummond.
2: Miss Miller.
4: Come in.
2: Go ahead, Denny. We were going to call on you sooner, but we were busy clearing up the case.
4: You mean you found out who killed Steve?
2: Well, let's say we found out who was responsible for his death.
1: But you, Miss Miller, can undoubtedly tell us who the actual murderer was.
4: I? What are you talking about?
2: Was it Roxy?
4: Roxy?
1: Or was it the gentleman of the pajamas?
4: What are
2: you... Or did you do that one yourself, too?
4: Captain Drummond, I demand to know what you mean.
2: Rather a good actress, too, in addition to her other talents, aren't any?
1: Oh, I don't know, sir. I would say her performance is a bit too studied, deliberate.
4: I don't know what you two are driving at, or what ideas you have, but I'm sure that the police will settle this.
2: You know, Miss Miller, I thought the same thing. That's why I took the liberty of calling them. They should arrive shortly. But in the meantime, you might turn the radium over to us.
4: Radium?
2: Yes, I'd feel much better if it were in our hands.
4: Radium?
2: Denny... you might demonstrate our little gadget.
1: With pleasure, sir.
2: Now, Miss Miller, here's a little item that no household should be without, especially if a radium thief should be lurking about. All right, Denny, switch it on. Interesting item, isn't it, Miss Miller? No? That's enough, Denny.
4: Well, what have you proven, Captain Drummond?
2: Oh, now, really, Miss Miller... for a person with such a keen interest in radium, I'm surprised at your ignorance concerning our little telltale mechanism. By elimination, it led us directly here to the radium and to you. And, speaking of elimination, you appear to excel at it, too.
4: Yes?
2: Yes. Please stop me if I'm incorrect. You had a neat plan worked out. You put a scare into your fiancé to get the claim check out of his hands. Steve Mantell was murdered. You led to his apartment on a ruse, while you had Roxy go through my place for the claim check. When I dropped the hint to you that I was expecting an important envelope in the mail, you realized it was really time to get down to business. The man with the black bag was getting too close for comfort. So, you had him written off. And then, I imagine, you played off Roxy and your other cohort against each other. But even a two-way split between you and Roxy was unsatisfactory. So Roxy had to go. And that left just you... and $100,000 worth of radium. Am I wrong?
1: Well, I would take Miss Miller's silence to mean that you're quite correct, sir.
2: Yes, Denny. Miss Miller had a good plan, but it didn't work. And if Miss Miller thinks her plan was good, wait until she hears the one the state will have laid out for her. And in cases like hers, the state's plans always work.
0: Drummond will return in just a moment to tell us about next week's story. Let's hold down traffic deaths and injuries. Death on our highways is increasing. Traffic accidents have been mounting since the end of the war. Smash-ups have reached more than once a minute, all day, every day in the year. But the encouraging thing is that accident prevention education has actually succeeded in holding down accidents below the level of 1941, the last pre-war year. The job can be done. Lives can be saved. And now, here is Bulldog Drummond to tell us about next week's story.
7: Next week's story has many curious features. Among them, a lake that climbs a mountain simply because it's bored. And a scheme devised by a blonde Miss Baker, which would have failed if it had succeeded, and only succeeded when finally it failed. Miss Baker had to be destroyed, of course, but I'm sure she didn't mind. And anyhow, as Denny puts it, what else could she have expected when she had no murder to guide her? Be sure to listen, won't you?
0: And so, into the night walks Bulldog Drummond, seeking new adventure and excitement. Join us next week at the same time when we'll bring you Bulldog Drummond, starring Ned Weaver, in another thrilling story. Tonight's adventure was written by Edward J. Adamson. Arthur Van Horn speaking. 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
8: What's puzzling you, Ethelbert?
9: One of those quizzes. And it says here, what are these men famous for? Sidney Porter, Samuel Clemens, Charles Dodgson.
8: Well, they're all great authors.
9: Well, how come I never heard of them?
8: Well, you would if they printed their pen names. They're O. Henry, Mark Twain, and Lewis Carroll.
9: Well, I'll be. Those names are famous. Everybody knows them.
8: Mm-hmm. Like everybody knows Anchor Hawking, the most famous name in glass.

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2: Arch Obler's Plays. 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
3: Now, this is Arch Obler. You've all heard of the Hollywood premiere where a press agent loads an airplane full of large and small Hollywood celebrities, then rushes them through the sky to some town where the Chamber of Commerce has been talked into being generous. Well, that gave me an idea for a play about the road back from one of those publicity excursions. A road back that, perhaps, you won't forget very easily. Its title is Special to Hollywood, and it begins after a short message.
2: Arch Obler's play, Special to Hollywood. The scene, a twin-engine plane returning a fading Hollywood star home, moves through the sky at high speed. A pompous-looking individual stands talking to the pilot.
4: Pilot! Pilot, I want to talk to you.
5: Sure, go ahead.
4: The weather ahead, what's the report? Miss Milford wants to know.
5: 10 an hour ago, all clear.
4: Can't you make this thing go faster?
5: Well, exactly dragging our tail. I got to pull out my finger.
4: Don't mister me. I've got a name. Mr. Elson.
5: Yes, Mr. Elson.
4: Man, John is a plane. He deserves a little respect.
5: I meant no disrespect.
4: All right, all
6: Mark,
4: right.
6: Come back here.
4: Coming, dear, coming. Yes, Lola?
7: Did you tell him to hurry up?
4: Yes, yes, I certainly did. At least the seats are comfortable.
7: A chartered plane, he tells me. Who chartered it last, Lindbergh?
4: Very funny dialogue.
7: The devil with the dialogue. I'm tired. I want to get home.
4: Darling, how could you get home faster?
7: You tell me.
4: I charter a special plane to save 3 hours waiting. You're in Chicago. We transfer to a jet.
7: All right, get me a drink and shut up.
4: Now, Lola, don't start with me again. I did everything I could.
7: Stop, Dad.
4: Oh, Lola.
7: What's that Ford bottle in your suitcase? Holy water.
8: Now, what do you mean going through my bag?
7: I didn't go through your stinking bag. It was open.
8: Now, all that's open is your mouth.
7: Fire him! Fire him!
4: Now, Bob, watch yourself.
7: Fire him!
8: Yes, you're fired.
7: Fire him, fire.
8: I've had my gut full of you and your garbage.
7: Garbage? Did you hear?
4: Okay, mister, you're out. Out.
8: You big bag of wind, you can't fire me. I got a salary lien on everything you own.
7: Throw him out!
4: Fire him, I tell you.
8: Why, you're not a producer. You're a fat jerk fugitive from the laundry that she used to work.
7: What are you...
4: Who cares about the storm? You might have broken her neck.
5: I told you I'm sorry. I called back to warn you on the intercom with all that arguing. I guess you didn't hear me.
4: All right, but watch it.
5: Wait a minute.
4: Huh?
5: Yeah, a message for you. Came over the radio.
4: Hmm?
6: Mark, come here.
4: Yeah, I'm coming.
6: What are you reading?
4: Can you imagine that?
6: Imagine what?
4: Oh, look, I got a cut on my face.
6: A lousy pilot. Mark, did you tell him off? Well, don't stand there with the egg on your face. What's the matter with you?
4: Radio message. Says John Webster killed himself.
8: Huh?
6: You're kidding. John Webster committed suicide.
4: Say, killing himself.
6: Oh.
4: What are you laughing at?
6: Oh, he's dead. So maybe now it's going to work out.
4: Why?
8: What are you saying?
6: I'll put it in small words. The play flopped, all right. But the movie rights, we've got them, haven't we? So the boy beatnik who wrote the masterpiece kills himself.
4: Say.
6: Congratulations.
4: Lola, you mean that now he can't bother us with that injunction?
6: Oh, Bob, you tell him.
8: With this angle, you can raise the money for the picture, and you can turn it into a gold mine.
6: How?
4: What are you talking?
6: All right, I'll tell you. The reason we'll give the kid killed himself is because the story was so terrific. He was done, finished.
8: Yeah, his life's work ended. So the reviews for the play weren't so good, so it wasn't even intended for a play. It was a great property for a movie all along. The basic story. That was the kid's peak in life. So we finished,
6: And he bowed out.
4: Who'd believe that? The newspapers would throw you out.
7: Oh, no, they wouldn't. Not if you had a letter the kid wrote you just before he killed himself.
8: Oh, that's all right.
4: But he didn't write me any such letter.
8: Oh, for... Alona, you tell him.
7: For Pete's sake, did the screwball have to write a letter? Aren't there plenty of characters you've got at the studio who'll write a letter like that for $10?
8: And give you a change of $5.
7: Aren't there?
4: Say! Oh, what the devil? Oh. Thunderstorm.
7: Get on the light! Get on the light!
4: Pilot! Pilot!
7: Come on, John, to get us out of it! Airsick! I'll get airsick! Crazy pilot!
8: I'll go see what's...
7: No, no, don't leave me!
8: Okay, okay.
4: It's all right. It's gonna be all right. He's climbing us over the top of the storm.
7: You and your blasted bargain.
4: No, Loman.
8: Hey, look.
4: Huh?
7: What?
8: Clouds out there. Like a gateway to hell. Hey, Loman, doesn't it look like the studio entrance? You know, the side one where you used to be queen of the
7: castle. Will you shut your mouth?
4: Loman, don't stop.
7: Don't you tell me what to do, you two-bit has-been. Not now, not ever.
4: Loman, for the last time.
8: Hey, wait a minute. Wait a minute.
4: Listen.
8: Both of you, listen. Now, this is important. I got a great idea. That junior grade author. When we land, I'll send a wire, I'll ship the body west, and we'll bury him with full honors, you know, the Forest Lawn bit.
4: I don't know. Such expense. Who'd pay attention to a thing like a funeral?
8: Only Time, Life, Newsweek, that's all. Not to mention the Saturday Review, Harper's, and every other magazine that call the boy genius a genius when he was writing that poetry out of the heart stuff.
4: I don't know. Morbid, you know.
7: Oh,
4: morbid.
7: You don't have to tell us you don't know. An original idea comes out of bird brain.
8: Now, look here.
7: And you don't know.
4: Oh,
7: well,
4: stop
7: let
4: it,
7: me
4: please.
7: Read you the fine print. A few hours ago, you could raise another dime on that property if you threw in your gold filling.
4: Well, you...
7: Now we've got a chance, through that publicity, to get financing. Make the picture to fill the theaters with the same kind of old cash-paying jerks who think that Jimmy Dean's still ghostwriting that Porsche racer of his somewhere in the sky. What's the matter with you two? I'm talking to you. What are you staring at?
4: Listen.
7: Huh?
8: What the...
4: Bob, you hear it too?
7: Will you tell me what's the matter? What?
8: Engines.
7: Huh?
4: The engines. Can't hear them anymore.
7: Oh, so what? We're landing. Shut off the engines because we're landing.
4: Pilot! Pilot!
7: Something's wrong with it. Pilot!
5: Shut up, Andy. We're not landing. See, we're not landing.
4: What? But the engines...
8: They've stopped. We must be landing.
5: Shut up, you fools. Shut up.
7: Are you crazy?
5: Look, I tell you.
4: What?
5: The indicator. Airspeed indicator.
8: Huh?
5: We're not falling.
7: Mark, what's he saying?
5: Listen, I'm telling you, we're not falling. Engines are dead and we're not falling.
4: Wow.
5: Don't you understand? We're hanging. Just hanging in the air.
2: We leave Special to Hollywood for a short message. Now back to Arch Obler's strange play, Special to Hollywood. An airplane hangs motionless 10,000 feet in the air.

0: dear. There. You dirty-faced buzzard. What are you trying to pull on me?
1: What are you trying to pull?
2: Cop's dead.
0: Hang him there.
2: Hang him.
3: No. Listen, the three of you. I've been around. They put all kinds of fancy tricks on me. Well, if this is a gag, I don't like it. You hear me? I don't like it. Get me the hell out of here.
4: Laura. Laura, please. I don't want it.
3: Bob.
2: Just pass down. Get him up. On the seat. Telephone there.
3: Bob.
2: He'll be all right.
0: Hey.
3: Now stop saying that. This is a gag, isn't it? Tell me, isn't it? We're moving. We've got to be moving.
2: Lady, take it easy.
3: Well, tell me what's happening. What? You've got to talk. You've got to tell me we are moving, aren't we?
2: No.
3: You liar. You dirty liar. We are. We are.
2: Stop it. Stop it. Look. Out there.
3: You liar. Trying to scare me.
2: I tell you, look. Look, see? On the clouds, our shadow, standing still. Do you believe me now? We're not moving. Get it through your head. We're hanging in space.
3: No!

0: pilot. Sam.
1: Yeah?
0: What time is it?
1: 5.
0: The radio?
1: No use.
0: Huh?
1: Tried it 100 times. There's...
0: We're going to be?
1: Maybe.
0: How long have we been?
1: 20 minutes.
0: Only that?
1: Yeah.
0: Mark, I'm talking to you.
2: Hanging. Yeah.
0: I wish I was like he is.
1: Yeah.
0: Bob?
1: Still asleep.
0: Wore himself out crying. Just like a kid. Funny, huh?
1: Funny?
0: I was sitting here. I was thinking when I was a kid. Want to hear about when I was a kid?
1: Why not?
0: Well, Bob and all the rest of the publicity characters have written so much junk about me being the only daughter of, you know, poor but respectable small town people that I almost got to thinking it was true. Yeah, would you believe it? I paid some phony over on Wilshire Boulevard $1,000 for a coat of arms of the family to hang up in the hall. You know, one of those fancy shields with lions crawling all over it and things. Should have had a couple of beer bottles on it instead of lions. Yeah. You want to know my real name? What's the difference? Beer bottles. Yeah. Beer bottles and the smell of laundry coming up the air shaft and a lot of dirt. That's what I remember when I was a kid. Sam?
1: Yeah?
0: I just wanted to hear you talk. What was I talking about? Oh, yes. I was thinking of something funny about when I was a kid. When it was hot, I used to lie up on the roof, look at the clouds, and make off I was just sort of hanging like they were up in the clean air. Honest idea. It's funny now, huh? Why?
1: Did I say something?
0: You said gravity. Why?
1: I was thinking.
0: What?
1: Gravity's pulling us down.
0: Well?
1: I was thinking of what's pulling us up.
0: No, there aren't any answers.
1: No?
0: No answers. When I was a kid, I found answers. No. How to get along. How to get out of that smell and that dirt. Rough answers. But they took me a long way. Would you believe it? Once I had a 7-year contract for $4,000 a week. 7 years, no options. Imagine that. Yeah, I did all right with my answers. Now I'm all out of answers.
1: Maybe there's one more.
0: Yeah?
1: Yeah.
0: You listen to me, suppose I listen to you.
1: I don't know how to talk.
0: Just go ahead.
1: All this time, I've been trying to figure things out.
0: So?
1: There isn't any real answer, but I... kind of screwy ideas come to me.
0: Well, tell me.
1: Well, I'm just a guy. Ever since I've been able to stand on my own feet, everything's got to be able to add up, or it just doesn't mean anything to me. Well, when I was a kid, I really had, well, like you said, poor but respectable parents, you know, the kind they believed in heaven and hell and good and evil and all the rest of it. Funny, you thinking about when you were a kid, and me thinking the same thing.
0: You said you had an answer.
1: That's like this. I heard the three of you talking all the way from Philly to here, talking about nothing but yourselves, each one of you. Nothing meaning anything but yourselves. If we weren't like this up here, I know I wouldn't be able to say this, but, well, why not say it? You for a long time making more money in a week than a lot of guys with a family who sweat out their guts for in a year. And instead of the money making you understand anything, it's made you understand less than a blind woman walking in the dark. Everything's for you. The world's just a big eye and everybody's there just to look at you on a wide screen. Everything's for you, and even when they're dead, they're for you. Yeah, I heard. Somebody wrote something, and you bought it and made a play out of it. Maybe it was an honest book, but you didn't buy it to be honest. You bought it to make a fast buck. So the kid blew his brains out, and even dead, he couldn't get away from you. Yeah, you were going to use his dead body to make you more money. Yeah, dead or alive, nothing means anything to you. There's no world but your screwy world. Everybody all over the world can crawl under the ground hiding from bombs, can be starved and watch their kids starve, or die in the streets fighting for the right just to be, and it don't mean anything to you. None of it. As long as each of you can hold on to what you've got. Yeah. The three of you acting as if you weren't made of the same flesh and blood as the rest of us, as if making a lot of money and seeing your name in the paper a lot and getting a lot of applause took you right off the earth. Well, maybe something or somebody decided you weren't fit for the earth. Maybe. Crying?
0: No.
1: You asked me. I told you.
0: I was in the picture once. A girl got in a jam. She didn't know how to pray, but she started to. That was in a picture.
1: Clouds. So white. So strange.
0: It's like being held in the hand of...
1: Yeah.
0: Oh, it was a lousy trick, wasn't it?
1: Huh?
0: About that kid who died. I'm sorry about that. Even thinking about it, I'm sorry.
3: Yes! Yes!

0: whatever it was, we'll forget it.
1: Wait, the pilot. Did you talk to him?
0: Sure. He won't talk. He wants to eat, don't he? So he won't talk.
2: You got everything fixed.
3: Well, the Primadonna is talking again.
0: Now, Lona, you understand, nobody's going to know about this. Like Bob says, crazy publicity is bad publicity, and this all was crazy, wasn't it?
1: Say, hallucination, mass hysteria, that's all. You went off your rocker a little bit, and we all went with you.
0: It was the drinks. Yeah, we were all worn out. I kind of spiked the drinks, and that's all there was to it.
1: Hey, look, we're over the airport.
0: Good drink. Do I need a drink?
1: A bathtub full? I'm going to swim in it.
4: C-47 coming in. C-47 coming in. Hello, Joe. Clear for landing? No, nothing's wrong. No, just what I told you before. A little transmitter trouble, that's all. Everything's back to normal now. Yeah, everybody's okay.
5: Don't start that again.
4: Everything's just the same.
5: Hey, you're so

0: This is Arch Obler again. My thanks first to William Shatner and to Gloria Blondell, Alan Reed, and Chet Stratton. The title of the next play I've written for you is The Day Sinatra Got Fat. Need I say more? I will, after a short message. Obler again. Tonight, sound was by Bud Tollefson, engineer Dave Diller, music Joe Leahy, and our announcer was Byron Keane. In answer to those people who've asked about a recording they might play on their home phonographs, might I whisper that there is now a capital recording of some of my horror plays titled, and please forgive me, folks, it's titled Drop Dead. Next week, my play, The Day Sinatra Got Fat, is about a very peculiar honeymooning couple who get snowbound in a mountain cabin and meet the reason that Mr. Sinatra got fat. But that's our next broadcast.
1: Arch Obler's Plays. Stories of the unusual.
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0: I won't cry for her, Mr. Thurston. I'm afraid it would not be very convincing. And after what happened this afternoon at the Imperial Hotel...
1: I know. Who are you trying to convince you of? Major Barkov?
2: You mean he wasn't serious when he got so mad at you, Mr. Thurston?
1: How about it, Rudolph?
0: I thought I was doing the right thing. I was fighting for control of the paper to save Maria's life. I loved her very much, Mr. Thurston.
1: I knew you did.
0: I was sure that if she tried to publicify her, the communists would kill her like they killed my father.
1: Is that why you were playing up to the communists?
0: Yes, of course. Anything to save the life of my sister.
1: The police are in the other room talking to Hugo. Before they come in here, there's something I want to ask you. Rudolph, the night your father was shot, you were all going to the opera. But something moved him, changed his mind at the last minute. What was it?
0: He said he had to work. It seemed strange, of course.

0: And because Fledermaus was one of his favorite actors.
1: Yes, I remember.
0: While we were having dinner, someone came to the door and asked to see him. Little gray-haired man who said his name was Bach.
1: Bach. Like the composer.
0: Yeah, that's how I hadn't remembered. I took his coat and asked him to wait in the hall. When I went back in the dining room to my father, which was, he insisted Herr Bach be brought in at once.
1: What then?
0: When Herr Bach came in, he suddenly seemed very confused.
1: Uh-huh.
0: Said he had made a mistake. He had come to the wrong house. Dashed out of the room and left before I could even show him to the door.
1: Hmm. Rudolf, Hugo says you gave your father a new coat for his birthday. What kind was it?
0: Fine camel's hair. It's a delicate plaid design. Was an import from England.
1: I see. One more thing. This is Herbart. He was a small man with gray hair, you said. Anything else you can tell me about him?
0: Yes. He had a scar on his upper lip.
1: Huh?
0: He had tried to grow a mustache to cover it, but the scar showed through.
1: All right, Pedro. A short, gray-haired man with a scar on his upper lip. A few days ago, he was wearing a camel's hair coat. Find him.
0: But, Mr. Thurston, that's impossible.
1: Well, we've got to find him, and I guess the best thing to do is hire somebody in each of the different sectors.
2: Hire? Waste all that money? When I have cousins in all four sectors and Uncle Fitzgerald in the international zone.
1: Okay, then, what are you waiting for?
2: But, Mr. Thurston, we haven't settled on a price.
1: $100, you'll find him by midnight. $10 off for every hour after that.
2: What am I waiting for?
3: That finishes my report. I am sorry to have had to keep you after the other authorities questioned you so long, but my government is very much interested in this case. I suggest you report to my office in the morning. Aero Blend.
4: But I've already told you everything, Major Basso.
1: Major, isn't it a matter for the city police rather than the occupation authorities?
3: Of course, Mr. Thurston. It was only a suggestion.
1: For sure.
3: So, there is no point in my staying longer. And Rudolf, I'm sure the authorities and my sector will be glad to know that ownership of the Fly Heights is now clearly settled. Any assistance we may be able
4: just
3: to give...
4: Just a moment, Major. I am publishing the newspaper myself.
3: Huh?
4: Without any influence from you or anyone else.
3: What's this?
4: Once more, the Fly Heights will print the truth, as it did before my father was killed.
3: See here. Come in.
1: Here, Pedro. Sure.
2: Well? Well, you owe me $100.
1: Good. That means you found the man who called on Hermit just before he was killed.
3: But that's...
1: All right, Pagan, let's go. Oh, Rudolf.
5: Yes, sir.
1: Get on down to your paper. Give me an hour or so and I'll have a bang-up story for you.
5: A story?
1: Yes. You have to do the follow-up on it, though. Remember? Remember how Fred Walker handled the Anderson case?
5: Walker?
1: Yes, the American reporter, you remember.
5: Well, yes, of course, yes. I will follow it up.
1: Good, come on, Pedro.

0: The top of the stairs, Mr. He's been hiding there for nearly a week. Don't even come out for food or nothing.
1: Mm.
0: But listen, why did you tell everybody back there all about it?
1: I wanted to be sure the murderer would follow us.
0: The murderer? I think I'll wait downstairs.
1: Alone?
0: Well, it's all right to be honest. Mr. X.
1: Huh?
0: Who was the Fred Walker and what was the Anderson case?
1: I haven't the faintest idea.
0: Huh?
2: Get out of here or I will shoot you.
1: Help us. We're your friends. We're here to help you.
2: A line far away.
1: Don't you know me? Ken Thurston?
2: No, it's a trick. He's an American.
1: Listen, I'm walking out under the light. I don't have a gun. You can see for yourself. Well?
2: Mr. Thurston, I didn't know. I couldn't believe. You must save me. I know I failed you once. I failed everyone, myself, my country, but now I've changed.
1: Yes, I thought it would turn out to be you. This your room?
2: Yeah, please.
1: Get inside. Why didn't you go to the Americans when you got to Vienna?
2: I was afraid they would hate me. Send me back to Czechoslovakia to the Russians.
1: You ought to know it's better than that, Herr Fleiditz.
0: Fleiditz? But I thought this character's name was Bach.
1: He worked with Wilhelm Mittel in the underground during the war. They all took the names of composers.
2: Yeah, yeah. You know what happened after the war. I joined the party. I was Secretary of the Interior. Then
1: you found out you were still a Czech and the Commies didn't like it. They announced you were killed on a flight to Moscow. But you escaped to Vienna. You went to Mitter for help.
2: He had been my friend once. I thought he would understand.
1: And he would have. But at Mitter's house, you saw someone who frightened you. It couldn't have been Mitter or his children you expected, Bent. So it had to be Oblensky.
2: Yeah, that's right. He had worked for the party in Czechoslovakia. They sent him to Vienna to get information about Mitter.
1: You knew he'd recognized you, so you ran away. You were in such a rush, you took Mitter's coat by mistake and left your own.
2: Yeah. Now you will help me get to England, to France. I do not expect America, but anywhere away from this.
3: Good evening, Mr. Thurston.
2: Hugo.
3: Leave the gun on the table, slide it.
1: Better do what he says.
3: Thurston, I must thank you and your friend for finding here Flydeck. We've been searching the city for days.
1: Your men can't be very efficient, Hugo.
3: In the long run, we are efficient, Mr. X. We have to be. Would not look well for a dead communist hero to be found in Vienna, alive, and a traitor.
1: You can't keep it from coming out someday.
3: We have managed so far. Herr Mitter was not permitted to publish the story. Major Barkov took care of that.
1: And you took care of Maria.
3: Of course. They'd become suspicious. So, when I found her telephoning to you... So, now you will all accompany me to the Russian zone. Now.
1: Oh, now, wait a minute.
0: Mr. Rex.
3: Stand back. You seem to forget that you are unarmed and I have this gun.
1: What you seem to forget is that this building is surrounded by an American patrol.
3: American patrol? What are you talking about?
1: That message I gave Rudolph about Fred Walker and the Anderson story was a tip-off. Walker, the reporter, were always called in the cops when he tracked down a scoop.
0: But, Mr. Rex, you said that was just...
1: Look out for yourself, Oblen. It's pretty dark, but you can see men down there.
0: Hey, you're right. There are some soldiers, but they don't...
1: Well, Hugo, maybe you better come along with us.
3: No. No. You think I will allow myself to be tried by the American military police? You're wrong. I still have a chance. Light it. Give me a call.
1: Wait a minute.
3: Do as I say and do not move any of you.
1: Here it is. Here. Listen to me, Hugo.
3: There is a fire escape outside this window. It's very dark, but your soldiers will recognize the code. I'm sure you have told them about Herr Fleiditz.
1: That's the point I haven't.
3: I will take the chance. They will not shoot me.
1: Wait, you fool.
3: Wait. Say where you are and make no sound. Go! Below there! My name is Fleiditz! Fire! First thing!
0: I tried to tell you that there's the soldiers. They're Russians. I could even see that Major Barkov knows his medals.
2: And they thought he was I.
1: Yeah. I felt like a story until the Americans really did get here. Just hours ago. Cool, isn't it?
0: Anything I can do to show my gratitude.
1: Sure there is. Give your story to Rudolf Nitter. I'd like to see it in the next issue of Die Freiheit.
0: I will be glad to. I think you have made Rudolf's task very easy for him, Mr.
1: Thurston. No, I wouldn't say that, Herr Bleibitz. It's never very easy, here or anywhere else, to print the truth. But without a free press, there's no real freedom at all. You know, Pagan, that's a pretty good name. Die Freiheit.

0: Our star, Mr. Herbert Marshall, will return in just a moment. Now, here is our star, Mr. Herbert Marshall.
1: Thanks for being with us. Join us, won't you, when next I return as a man called X. Good night.

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presents Herbert Marshall as the man called X. Herbert Marshall as the man called X. World mystery, intrigue, romance, in all the strange and dangerous places of the world, there you will find

Under the blazing rays of the equatorial sun, a new nation has been born. The fledgling Republic of Indonesia. Proud and strong, the young nation faces its future with confidence and hope. 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

0: Not a chance, Chief. I just got word of it here in Singapore. He was Jim Martin, all right.
1: Another American oil man. The third one killed in the Republic of Indonesia in the past 2 months.
0: That's right. And this time it was out-and-out murder. No accident.
1: What's going on there, Ken? Any ideas?
0: Chief, do you remember the Daryl Makeda?
1: Daryl Makeda? Oh, that World of Freedom outfit.
0: Yeah.
1: Sure. They were collaborationists during the war, working with the Japs.
0: Well, they're at it again, being very patriotic about it. They want all foreigners driven out of Indonesia. And they want all the oil to be nationalized.
1: Oh, it begins to sound familiar, Ken. 10 years ago, it was the Japs who wanted Asia for the Asiatics. Now?
0: That nationalizing of oil gag makes a fine excuse to overthrow a government that's working with the Western democracies.
1: Yeah. Wait a minute. Isn't Jim Martin's company drilling test wells in an undeveloped country in the north of Sumatra?
0: That's right. They're taking all the risk and only asking for a royalty if they manage to tap a new field. That's why the Daryl Makeda will do anything to stop those wells from coming in.
1: How do we keep them from getting away with it, Ken?
0: I've already got my tickets, Chief. For Padang, Sumatra.

0: what you're doing with that crane, you blasted idiot. That's that scrap iron you're handling there. Move it easy, easy.
1: That looks like oil derrick rigging you're unloading.
2: Ain't sewing machine parts, Max.
1: You must have Brad Kelly.
2: What makes you think so?
1: They told me up at the office that I'd find you down here, loading equipment for the test run at Arkeen.
2: Who are you, Max?
1: My name's Ken Thurston.
2: That don't mean nothing to me. What's your racket? Come on, spill it.
1: I want to know what you can tell me about Jim Martin's murder.
2: Oh, I get it. The company's snoop. But you better steer clear, Max.
1: Why?
2: Because Brad Kelly's telling you to, that's why. This outfit's paying me to drill a test well up at Arkeen. I got trouble enough without trying to play copper.
1: Sounds like you don't care who killed Martin.
2: All I care about is my job. But no one better get to bring it in a well, you savvy?
1: Sure. Just like the boss back in 39, isn't it, Kelly?
2: 39?
1: Yep. The year the Russian oil fields at Baku were being modernized.
2: What does that mean?
1: They hired some outside help to do the job. One of them was an American oil super by the name of Brad Kelly, remember?

0: again.
1: Hello, Mr. Fair.
0: All right, Fagon. How much do you want?
1: Exactly $163.29. How do you know it's what I wanted money?
0: What else?
1: Please, Mr. X. Besides, you owe it to me.
0: I what?
1: Sure. It was pretty expensive for me to follow you here from Singapore, and I couldn't charter the airplane for peanuts, you understand?
0: What airplane?
1: Why, the one that's going to fly us to Mr. Kelly's oil well near Achin. Natch.
0: Uh-huh.

0: Sir, you're Thurston, the man who wants me to fly him to the oil fields with our team.
1: That's right, Mr. Doyle.
0: What's your reason for flying up there?
1: Do you always ask your passengers leading questions?
0: That's rugged country, and the natives are pretty rugged, too. Traveling up there can be dangerous for a man.
1: But not for a woman, eh?
0: Thurston, I'll do almost anything to make a dollar.
1: What makes you think I wouldn't?
0: It might be a good answer for Zellschmidt, but not for the man called X.
1: Dagon didn't waste much time, did he, Federica?
0: Talks pretty freely for $10.
1: Was it worth it to you?
0: Yes. I like to know all about the people I'm flying.
1: Just idle curiosity?
0: No. The Daryl Makeda.
1: Mm-hmm. What's their connection with you?
0: None, so far. That's the way I want to keep it.
1: Mm-hmm.
0: You're not satisfied?
1: Should I be?
0: You'd be a fool to fly with me if you weren't. Well?
1: Okay, Federica, let's go.

0: are, gentlemen, the Archene oil field.
1: Hey, somebody beat us up here.
2: That red plane on the strip?
1: Sure. Belongs to that oil man who is the boss around here.
2: Brad Kelly?
1: That's the Joker, yeah. Him and me are the oldest and dearest of friends.
2: No wonder it didn't cost him anything to learn when I was a man called X.
1: Are you kidding? It cost him exactly $10.
2: Oh? That's what I thought.
0: Looks like $10 is taken standard fee for treason, Ken.
1: Treason? Now, what kind of talk is that? I was only trying to see that nothing happened to this oil well. I was only trying...
2: Yeah. Looks like you got here a little late, Pagan. It's already happened.

0: at that rigging. Look at it.
1: Another 24 hours shutdown. And all because some lousy...
2: I believe you're forgetting something that is more important, Mr. Kelly.
1: Yes, Unger, like what?
2: The fact that three men were killed in the nitroglycerin explosion.
1: What the devil do I care how many lazy natives get their heads blown off? With their own blasted carelessness.
2: Was it, Mr. Kelly? Or was it the Daru Makeda?
1: Now look, Sunga, for the last time I'm telling you to knock off that guff about the Daru Makeda. I don't want to hear it anymore. You get me? Knock it off.
3: Why? You afraid there's some truth in it?
1: Thurston, what the devil are you doing here?
3: We didn't settle anything about Jim Martin's murder at our last meeting, Kelly.
1: Maybe that's the way I want it. And what I said before still goes. Stay clear of me.
4: Blowing off steam again,
2: Cinder. True, it would appear, Frederica. But someday he will not find his safety valve in words. And then will come the explosion. But we forget our manners. I do not believe this gentleman and I have met.
3: My name's Ken Thurston.
2: And I am Sunga Tabara, Mr. Thurston. Allow me to welcome you to our key.
3: Thanks, Mr. Tabaran. Cinder's
4: an oil geologist, Kent.
3: Oh, working for Kelly?
2: The Indonesian government has assigned me to aid companies such as this in whatever way that I can.
3: Must be a pretty rugged assignment. What with Kelly and the explosions, the Daru Makeda.
2: Oh, you overheard.
3: What makes you think they might be behind this nitro explosion?
2: It was so predicted, Mr. Thurston, by Negara.
3: Negara?
2: Yes. A girl who gives dance plays with Wayang. But perhaps you are not familiar with Wayang.
3: Yeah, they're puppets, aren't they? Used in shadow plays to tell stories about the past.
2: And about the future, Mr. Thurston. The more superstitious of my people believe that anything the puppets say will come true, even if my people themselves must help bring that truth to realization.
4: They really believe that nonsense?
2: Negara's Wayang made two predictions at her shadow dance last night. Both came true today.
3: What were they, Sunga?
2: They said that smoke and fire would cover the great iron tower and stop it beating hard. The nitro explosion.
3: And the other prediction?
2: That a great bird of the skies would land here today, carrying with it a devil god. A devil god who would be known by the symbol...

0: I don't get it, Mr. X. What's all this yakety-yak about devil gods and dancers and Zero Marquetas? What's all that got to do with drilling oil wells?
1: That's what we're here to find out, Peg, huh?
0: But why monkey around with all this mishmash if you want to know who's throwing wrenches into the oil wells? Just ask me.
1: You've got it all figured out.
0: Sure. It's that Sungatabara.
1: Very interesting.
0: It's got to be him.
1: Why?
0: That's besides the point. Anyway, if it's not him, it's that Killy Joker. Or that gorgeous geranium Frederica. That's a cinch.
1: I don't know how I could ever get along without you, Pagan.
0: Thank you.
1: Oh, but someday I'd like to have a try.
0: Uh-huh.
1: Here's our tent. Let's go in. Well.
0: Huh? What's so well about, well...
2: Greetings, great one. I bid you welcome in the name of the holy triad of Brahma, Vishnu, and Shiva.
0: Well, thanks, baby. Whom?
1: You must be Nagara.
2: It is so, great one. High priestess of the Wayans. And you are the devil god who have come to battle those whose selfish interests bring only destruction.
1: What makes you think we're here for that reason, Nagara?
2: It has been so predicted by the Wayans, great one. And whatever is said by the Wayans comes to pass.
1: Have they told you who these selfish interests are?
2: It is to be told tonight. At a shadow play in the jungle to the north. Be there, and you will see and hear for yourselves. Until then, safe one.
0: Sure, baby. Good. Goodbye. Oh, boy. What a screwless character, hey, Mr. X?
1: I doubt it. Yeah. Who's caught?
0: Hey, what do you know? It's a Charlie McCarthy.
1: It's a Wayang. The shadow puppet that tells the future.
0: It is? Hey, that thing looks like you.
1: That's right.
0: And what is it doing with that... Oh, Mr. X.
1: Yeah. The hilt of a dagger, Pagan. Speaking out of his chest.

0: We'll continue with The Man Called X in just a moment. Now, Act Two of The Man Called X, starring Herbert Marshall with Leon Belasco as Hagan Zellschmitz. The Man Called X believes that the Dario Mercader, a subversive organization, is planning to overthrow the Indonesian government under the smokescreen of a cry for nationalization of oil. He's in the wild northern country of Akin, where the success or failure of a test well being drilled by American interests might determine the success or failure of the Dario Mercader's plans.
1: What kind of a sucker are you anyway, Sunga? There's no oil here. If you can sell Kelly on the idea of drilling further north on my land, we can all get rich.
2: I'm afraid, my dear Federica, that the welfare of Indonesia is a bit more important in my estimation than your personal gain.
1: Okay, okay. Wave a flag if you want to. But nobody gets anything if you don't hit oil here, and you're not going to.
3: You sound pretty sure of that, Federica.
1: I am sure. Kelly's drilled way below the limit of the other wells on Sumatra. And if that's not enough, ask Sunga what the test borings show.
3: What do they show?
2: Actually, very little upon which to base an opinion, Mr. Thurston. We must drill for many more weeks before anything definite can be known.
1: By that time, my options will be up. I've got to start drilling on that land before then, or I can't hold the leases.
3: Sounds like Sunga was right. You're more interested in making a dollar than in what happens to Indonesia.
1: Sure I am. Why not? Nobody gives you anything for nothing in this world.
3: Well, maybe we shouldn't expect it, Frederica.
1: All right, Ken. Preach your fancy little homilies. Let Sunga wave his flag. Won't do you or Indonesia any good. You'll never strike oil here.
3: I still want to know why you're so sure.
1: Two words, Ken. Dario Mercader.

0: I don't get it, Mr. H. The oil well isn't working after the explosion, so why do we have to visit it at this time of night?
1: It's the perfect time for the Daro Makeda to make a move.
0: Huh?
1: Easy now, we're almost there.
0: See? The joint's empty.
1: Any bets?
0: Where did it come from?
1: Somebody working in the rigging.
0: Oh, that's crazy. What could anyone be doing out here in this dark?
1: They could be loosening the drill so it'll fall down the bore.
0: They could?
1: It could be weeks, maybe months of fishing for it before they could drill again. Plenty of time to start it and finish the revolution. Come on. You can come out from behind that barrel now.
0: I was only going to. Boy, look at that knife in his hand. Oh, you shot him just in time.
1: I didn't shoot him.
0: You didn't? But that...
1: Thanks, Nagara.
0: Nagara?
2: I had a presentiment that the Daro Makeda might strike tonight.
1: Looks like you were right. Good going.
0: Hey, what gives with this cookie? She don't talk screwy like she did before.
1: I told you that was only an act, Pagan.
0: But she's the one who brought the puppets to the tent. The one dressed like you with the knife stuck in him.
2: No, it was not I who brought the wiring there. I found it when I came to the tent to talk with you.
1: Huh?
2: It puzzled me because it's apparent we're both fighting the same enemy. The Daro Makeda.
1: Then you know they are trying to destroy this well.
2: Of course. Just as they're attempting to destroy all Indonesia.
1: Huh?
2: We'll have to discuss it some other time. Your friends heard the shot.
1: Good. When, Nagara? Where?
2: I'll let you know. In the meantime, be on guard.
0: Boy with a luscious lollipop, huh? And plenty handy with a gun.
1: I wonder.
0: Are you kidding? In that dark, with everybody moving, she picks off that guy with a knife just like that.
1: What if she missed, Pagan?
0: Huh?
1: She might have been shooting at me.

0: suppose you're waiting for me to thank you for last night, Thurston, huh?
1: The rig is operating again, Kelly. That satisfies me.
0: Good thing, too. I'd hate to hang for as long as it's going to take me to thank any stooge the company's put on my tail. So stay out of my hair while I'm on this job.
2: Grateful,
1: Tess,
2: isn't it?
1: Well.
2: He's not alone. You won't get any thanks from me either.
1: I didn't think so.
2: Oh, why not?
1: If that drill had fallen, the company.
3: Budweiser commercial featuring the Kruka.

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The heat wave through which most of the country is sweltering makes this an appropriate time to mention Freon refrigerant, a product of DuPont Research. 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It is extensively used to air-condition shops, restaurants, theaters, and public buildings. Even more important, it is at work in the war. For example, in Navy submarines, it provides the fresh, clean, cool air that enables gallant sailors to wage relentless war on our enemies. Tonight on Cavalcade, we tell the story of a service, an Army Air Force service, so new that it has no history except the history that it's making now, day by day. It is the story of the Air Evacuation Service, which speeds the wounded from the field of battle to hospitals behind the lines. Our radio play, Sky Nursemaid, was written for Cavalcade by Sue Taylor White. And in the role of nurse Jean Owens is starred Maureen O'Sullivan.

0: in a canteen on a flying field in Algiers, somewhere near Oran.
1: Flight number 18.
0: Outside, a plane is being loaded with war materials for the battlefront. Soon it will return with a cargo of torn and shattered bodies. Inside, pilots and crews and nurses await their flight orders.
1: Flight number 18. Flight number 18 taking off in 15 minutes. Crew report to Hangar 6 immediately. Crew to Hangar 6 immediately.
2: That's you, isn't it, Freddy?
3: That's me, Irene. Just when I get a cup of hot coffee for a change. Here, Edna, it's all yours, including two sugars.
2: Oh, thanks, Freddy. Oh, and don't forget, you're taking me to the movie Saturday.
3: Okay, babe. So long, girls.
2: Bye.
3: Bye, Bill. See you.
2: Good luck.
3: Keep your nose up, Freddy.
2: Cute, isn't he? I like him.
4: Did you say like him or work him?
2: Hey, Irene, look who just made a personal appearance.
5: Where?
2: Over by the door. Sergeant Stevens. Oh, I wonder if anybody ever saw that guy smile.
4: Ixnay, Ixnay, here comes Jean.
6: Oh, don't mind me. So Sergeant Stevens isn't a Pollyanna.
2: Oh,
6: so what?
4: Oh, hello, Jean. Sit down.
2: Jean, doesn't Sergeant Stevens ever like anything?
6: Yes, just doesn't like his job, that's all.
2: Well, he's in the Army, isn't he?
6: Listen, Irene, he's medical staff sergeant on my plane. He's a good one. And good ones are hard to find.
2: Say, what's he got on you?
6: Don't be silly. He's just the best staff sergeant I ever had, and I don't want to lose him.
2: I think she's carrying a torch for him. That's what I think. Maybe there's some hidden glamour in his past.
5: Must be in his past, all right.
6: Well, there are probably lots of things you don't know about Sergeant Stevens.
2: Go on, tell us, Jeannie.
5: Yes, we're listening. Both ears.
6: Oh, rubbish. If a man doesn't fuss all over you, you think he's cold or dumb or something. Well, if you want me to tell you, Lucy, Stevens isn't dumb. And as my guess, he's got much more feeling than most of those flying Romeos.
2: Oh, Edna, isn't she amusing?
6: Well, I like him, and I don't care who knows it. And if that amuses you, well, you can go right on being amused. Excuse me, Bill, I've got to check over my plane supplies.
4: Sure, Jean.
2: Gee, she's sure got it bad. Can you picture that? For sourpuss Stevens.
4: All right, but if he comes over here, why don't you girls just talk about the weather?
2: Meaning we're to keep our trap shut, hmm?
4: Well, that's a rather crude way of putting it, but you seem to have the idea.
2: Mm.
7: Hey, Stevens, grab a cup of coffee and come on over.
8: Okay.
2: Yes, Stevie boy. Come on over and spread a little sunshine.
4: I said stow it, didn't I?
8: All right, Harvard, all right.
2: You listen to his troubles. Me, I'm going to go over and kibitz on that gin rummy game. You coming, Edna?
5: Coming.
2: Bye-bye, honey. Hey, wait for me, Irene.
9: Hiya, Lieutenant.
4: Hi, Stephen. Sit down. How's Trix?
9: Lousy as usual, sir.
4: Listen, Lou. Why don't you stop beefing all the time about the air evacuation service? It's losing you friends.
9: Not for long.
4: Hey, what did you do? Apply for a transfer?
9: Yeah. Active duty.
4: Now, look,
9: sky nursemaid, that's what I am, a sky nursemaid. I'm sick of it. Getting out of this lousy service.
4: It's your job, Lou. An important one.
9: You call that a job? Taking orders from a woman? Bring me some water, Sergeant. Easy with the stretcher, Sergeant. Run and get a bandage, Sergeant. Yes, miss. No, miss. Right away, miss. That isn't what I joined the Army for.
4: If you mean Jean Owen, she's the best nurse in the air service.
9: Well, it's easy for you to talk. You don't have to take orders from her.
4: Listen, when we're in the air, I take her advice and you know it. That gal's got perfect judgment on what height to fly her wounded. When she gives orders, I take them.
9: It's no use, sir. Made up my mind.
1: Flight number 19. Flight number 19 taking off in 15 minutes.
4: That's us, Lou.
1: Report to Hangar 7 immediately.
4: Let's go.
1: Report to Hangar 7 immediately.
9: Yeah, I know. Boss lady is waiting.

0: I call you Lou? I mean, when we're way out to the front and there are no superior officers around.
1: Give you water.
0: Good. My name's Jean. Here, sit down, Lou. Have a piece of chocolate?
1: No, thank you, miss.
0: Meaning you won't sit down or you won't have any chocolate?
1: Meaning a sergeant is not supposed to sit in the presence of a superior officer, miss.
0: Oh, Ross, superior officer. What's the matter with you, anyhow? What makes you such a sorehead?
1: Well, you won't have to put up with me much longer. I'm getting a transfer.
0: I'm sorry, Lou.
1: Yeah, I'll bet.
0: Well, you're wrong. I'm really sorry. You're the best staff sergeant I ever had.
1: Well, I'm not sorry. I enlisted in this lousy service for just two reasons. No, I guess for just one reason.
0: You mean your kid brother, Jimmy?
1: How did you know?
0: Oh, some of the boys told me.
1: Well, some of the boys talk too much.
0: And when you enlisted, you never thought you'd be taking orders from a woman or be a sky nursemaid, did you?
1: What else do you know?
0: Oh, plenty. You ran a service station in Madison, Wisconsin. Been taking care of Jimmy ever since he was born. Studying to be a doctor, wasn't he?
1: Yeah. That's all you ever wanted to be, the moment he could talk.
0: He must be a wonderful kid, Jimmy.
1: Cream of the crop, that kid. I remember once when he was still in the bridges.
0: Yes, Lou? Go on, I'd like to hear.
1: Nothing.
0: Is Jimmy much younger than you?
1: Oh, yeah, 10 years. Jimmy's not dumb like me, a kid's smart. Ever since he was 10, I kept telling him, Jimmy, you got brains. You're going to get an education, Jimmy, the best that money can buy.
0: And he got it, too.
1: Why not? High school, Wisconsin U, medical school. Nothing too good for Jimmy.
0: And then he enlisted.
1: Yeah. 2 more years to go. Kind of broke my heart at first, but then they put him in the medical corps, and I felt a lot better.
0: Oh, that's the reason you enlisted.
1: Yeah. I thought maybe...
0: Maybe you'd be near him.
1: Maybe. I thought, well, I might pick up things in the medical corps. So when the war's over and Jimmy comes back, I know what he was talking about.
0: I see. Well, where's Jimmy now?
1: I don't know.
0: Are you worried about him?
1: Well, I haven't heard from him since they started that push between us.
0: That's why you want to transfer, isn't it?
1: Well, I figured if I got a gun in my hands, maybe...
0: You might be stationed near enough to keep an eye on him.
1: I'd be asking too much, Jean. I mean, miss.
0: I wish you meant Jean.
1: Well, I'll think about it. It don't come sort of natural. You, a lieutenant, me, a non-com.
0: Well, lots of good things don't come naturally, Lou. Sometimes you've got to work for them.
1: You're pretty smart yourself, aren't you?
2: Okay, crew. Stand by for landing. Coming in now.
0: Oh, I wouldn't say that. But anyway, I'm glad you think so. Lou, think about not being transferred.
1: I am. I mean, I will.
0: Oh, that's good. Honestly, I'd hate to lose you, Lou. You know, you're...
1: Yeah, the... I know. The best staff sergeant you ever had.
0: Lou, look at those ambulances lined up on the edge of the field. Rows of them. We've got some work to do.

0: Major. What's the matter with you?
1: Look, Jeannie, I can't go along with you today. They're coming in too fast. Think you can handle it without me?
0: I don't like to make this trip without a flight surgeon, Major. You never know what's going to happen.
1: I know, but doctors can't be spared. Casualty's too heavy. I wouldn't trust everybody, but you're different, Jeannie. You've got a head on you. Load up now.
0: Okay. All right, boys, bring the stretchers. Now be sure you check each patient's tag first. No, not there. Fill the higher and the lower tiers with the least critical boys. And the worst ones who need attention during the flight go in the middle tier. No, don't put the fractures in the tail of the plane. They can't stand the whip wind.
1: You got enough cotton pads to put on the fractures, Jeannie?
0: Oh, plenty. Sergeant Stevens?
2: Yes, miss?
0: Take over the clamping of the stretchers, Sergeant. You know, try sliding them in the way I showed you.
2: Oh, yes, ma'am. Right away.
1: Jeannie, no.
0: What's the matter, Major?
1: You'll have to call him back, Jeannie. Send him over to the tents to direct the ambulance and check tags.
0: Call him back? Oh, but Major, he's my best loader.
1: Orders, Jeannie. Call him back.
0: Yes, sir. Sergeant Stevens?
2: Yes, miss?
0: I don't want you to load, Sergeant. Report to headquarters. You'll direct ambulances there and check patients' tags.
3: You don't want me to load? Oh, I get it.
0: Sergeant, do as you're told.
2: Yes, miss.
0: Major, why? He's my best loader. He's been trying to transfer, and I've been trying to keep him. I'd like to know why.
1: Easy, Jimmy, easy.
0: I'm sorry, Major.
1: You know about his kid brother, Jimmy?
0: Yes, the one he sent to medical school.
1: You're taking him back.
0: Oh, no. Bad, Major?
1: 50-50 chance. I'd hold him for the next flight if I could, but he won't last it.
0: Oh, poor Lou.
1: Lou?
0: I mean Sergeant Stevens.
1: Oh, I see. Oh,
0: I'm sorry, Major, but I
1: understand you.
0: Oh, he's so grand, Major. All that touchy crust on the outside. But underneath,
1: he's crazy
0: just
1: about that kid brother of his, isn't he?
0: Oh, yes, Jimmy's just what he wants to be, don't you see? Educated, a doctor.
1: That's why I sent him away, Jeannie.
0: How'd it happen?
1: Well, Jimmy went out on a first aid party. The Germans got their range and raked them with machine gun bullets. Jimmy got it in the abdomen.
0: He lost much blood?
1: Too much.
0: Transfusions, Major?
1: 3. We may have to give him another.
0: Well, I've done it before.
1: Good. I'll load him last. Try not to let Stevens know. You'll have a tough enough flight anyhow.
0: I'll try.
1: And, Jeannie, one thing more.
0: Yes, Major?
1: Watch your altitude. Be sure that Bill flies under 14,000. You know what altitude does to these abdominal cases.
0: Yes, sir. I'll see that he keeps down.
1: Well, good luck, Jeannie. See you next flight out. Hope I can go back with you then.
0: I hope so, Major. Goodbye. Get yourself some sleep.
3: Where do you want this one, miss?
0: Is he the last?
3: No, miss. There's one more to come.
0: Let's see. Who's on this stretcher?
4: I'm Private Jenkins, miss.
0: Compound fracture of the leg. How are you feeling, Jenkins?
4: Lots better after seeing you, miss.
0: Well, you recover, Jenkins. Now, look, if I put you right here in the middle where you'll get lots of attention, will you do something for me?
4: Just ask me, miss. Just ask me.
0: All right. Now, opposite you, I'm going to put a boy who's very sick. Will you keep an eye on him for me, Jenkins?
4: Anything you say, miss.
0: All right. Now, if he begins to breathe hard or anything like that, no matter what I'm doing, call me, will you?
4: Just rest easy, miss. You can count on Jenkins.
0: Okay.
2: I'll let you load, miss. 3 walking wounded waiting outside, if you can take them. Last stretcher coming in.
0: Thanks, Sergeant. You take on the 3 ambulatory cases. Put them far forward and make them comfortable. I'll load the last stretcher myself.
2: Let me give you a hand with that one.
0: Sergeant, I said take the ambulatories forward and make them comfortable.
2: Yes, miss. All right, you 3 guys, up forward, make yourselves comfortable. You heard what the lieutenant said, didn't you?
0: Easy on that stretcher, boys, easy. I'll fix the can. All right. That's all. Stretcher bearers off the plane. All off, please. And give the signal for the takeoff.

0: You are listening to The Cavalcade of America, sponsored by DuPont and starring Maureen O'Sullivan in Sky Nursemaid, the story of the flying ambulance service between the front line and base hospitals. Nurse Jean Owens, played by Miss O'Sullivan, is trying to prevent Lou Stevens, her staff sergeant, from learning that on their plane, critically wounded, lies the sergeant's kid brother.
1: Excuse me, miss. Private Lester says he's going to be sick.
2: Who's Private Lester?
1: One of the walking cases up forward, miss.
2: Well, what's wrong with him?
1: Broken arm, sudden traction. Never been up in a plane before. He's kind of scared, I guess.
2: Well, you ought to know what to do with him, Sergeant.
1: Yeah, sure. Prop him up so his arm doesn't jostle.
2: Well, give him a paper bag. He'll get over it. Anything else, Sergeant?
1: Well, don't you want to give me your list so I can check him over?
2: Never mind, Sergeant. I'll do it this time.
1: Some of them may need treatment.
2: Please, Sergeant, will you stay forward with those ambulances?
1: They don't need any help, and you know it.
2: When I want you, I'll call you.
1: Just because I've been transferring out. Now, you won't let me do anything, huh? Coming out here, I thought you were on the level. My mistake, miss.
2: You stop acting like a fool and get forward.
1: Yes, miss. Indeed, miss. Right away, miss. I'll go forward and play nursemaid, holding a paper bag for Private Lester to be sick in.
3: What's eating him?
2: Well, never mind, Jenkins. You've got other things to worry about.
3: Boy, oh boy, is he carrying a torch.
2: Now, don't forget, you're keeping an eye on that kid across the aisle, huh?
3: Yeah, well, he's dead to the world. He ain't flipped a muscle yet.
2: Ooh. Now what's eating you?
3: Oh, honest, I didn't mean to holler, miss, but that bump, it was like somebody dropping a trip hammer on my leg.
2: When we're flying low like this, we're apt to run into air pockets. Look, if I lift your leg, do you think you can slip one of these cotton pads right here? It'll hurt a minute, but it'll make it easier on the bumps.
3: Why don't you call the sergeant, miss? He'll help you.
2: Oh, what's the matter, Jenkins? You afraid of a little pain?
3: Okay. I'll slip it under. Where's the pad?
2: Here. Now. Quick. Under more. Mm. Under. There you are. Feels better, doesn't it?
3: Yeah. Yeah, I think it does. Say, you're pretty good, ain't you?
2: Sure. So are you.
3: Hey, miss, the kid across the aisle's coming, too.
2: Thanks, Jenkins. Ooh. Hello, Jenny. You feeling better now?
4: Is this a hospital?
2: Sort of. It's an air evacuation plane. We're flying you to a hospital.
4: How do you know my name?
2: On your tag. Jimmy Stevens.
4: Tag? Oh, you got my tag. Think I'm gonna die, don't you?
2: Oh, of course not. Whoever put that idea in your head?
4: Bullet wound in the abdomen. I know what that means. That's...
2: Jimmy.
4: That's so good.
2: Jimmy.
4: Yes?
2: Take it easy, will you? We're going to have you all right in no time. 2 hours and we'll be at a hospital. Just hang on, Jimmy. Please, for my sake. Just hang on tight.
4: I feel dizzy. Nurse, I'm so cold.
2: Jenkins, quick, throw me a blanket. He's gone into shock.
3: Well, he ain't got a blanket, miss. Hey, Sergeant, come back. Here's the first one. So hurry up.
2: Oh, Jenkins, who told you?
3: Where's the table, Bonnie?
1: Yes, miss. You want me?
2: All right, Sergeant. I do need help. Blankets and hot pads right away. There's a boy in here in shock. We've got to give him a blood transfusion.
1: I'll get the plasma, miss. Got a sterile needle?
2: No. Lou, wait a minute.
1: Yes, miss?
2: I don't know how to tell you.
1: What is it, miss?
2: You better take a look at him first. It's Jimmy. Oh, I didn't want you to know it, Lou. I tried to keep it from you.
1: Say something, will you, kid? It's me, Lou.
2: You're wasting time now. This has got to be fast, I tell you. Don't stand there. He's shot. He's lost a lot of blood. He's shot in the abdomen. Do you hear me?
1: Yes, miss, I hear you. I'll be right back.
2: Oh, hurry, Lou, hurry. What are you doing to the plane, Bill? You're jarring all my patients.
5: Can't be helped, Jean. There's a message with on Ontario. He's shooting at us.
2: A message, Smith? Well, can't you lose him, Bill?
5: He's gaining on us. I may have to climb, Jimmy.
2: Oh, no. No, you mustn't do that. I've got an abdominal case on board. He's in shock. Altitude may kill him.

0: tell the others, all the other 17. You don't want that, Luke.
1: Oh, I care about the others. Tell him to stay down where he belongs.
0: You're a soldier, Stevens. You're a sergeant in the medical corps. It's your business to care about the others.
1: Don't give me that. Medical corps, the best nursemaid in the air evacuation force. All I'm thinking about is Jimmy.
0: All right, Sergeant Stevens. You'll get your transfer and good riddance.
2: Sergeant Stevens.
0: Well, go on. Answer him.
1: This is Sergeant Stevens.
2: What's happened to Jamie?
1: She's right here, sir.
2: Well, tell her I'm waiting for an answer. Tell her we've got to go up. What does she say?
0: All right, Sergeant Stevens. You answer him.
1: Says to go on up, sir.
0: Thank you, Sergeant.
1: I don't like the way he's breathing, miss. It's too shallow.
0: Let me feel his pulse.
1: Maybe that blood transfusion.
0: Yeah, I think you're right, Sergeant. Plasma solution ready?
1: Ready, miss.
0: Two, please. You. All right, you can start it flowing now. Slowly. Slowly. Sergeant, you're not going...
1: No, I've got it, miss. Go right ahead.
0: Pulse is stronger now.
1: Yeah. The color's coming back in his face, huh?
0: Maybe we'll pull him through, Sergeant.
1: Well, he's got the best nurse in the service, miss.
0: And the best staff sergeant she ever had.

0: Hangar 6 immediately. Crew to Hangar 6 immediately.
1: Hey, Lo. Lo, here she is.
2: Oh, Bill.
1: Hi, Lieutenant. Hello. The name's Jean. Lieutenant Owens, may I introduce you to Staff Sergeant Lou Stevens?
2: Bill, I'm going to smack you.
1: Oh, no, you're not, because I'm leaving. I have a few things to check over on the plane. Excuse me, ma'am. Excuse me, Sergeant.
2: The devil.
3: I brought some coffee for you, miss. Hot.
2: Mmm, and a bar of chocolate, too.
3: Yeah.
2: Well, I'll have to think about that chocolate, Sergeant.
3: I just came from the hospital, miss.
2: He's doing fine, isn't he?
3: Oh, yeah, yeah. Doctor says he's got to be okay, as good as new.
2: Oh, I'm glad, Sergeant.
3: Lou, miss.
2: Lou what?
3: Lou Jean.
2: Oh, is that colonel over there ever heard
3: nuts,
2: us?
3: Nuts to the colonel. Say, Jean.
2: Yes?
3: I've been sort of thinking.
2: What about Lou?
3: Me and you, I mean... Well,
2: yes.
3: You see, I guess I acted awful dumb on that flight, huh?
2: Oh, I wouldn't say that. You make good sense to me.
3: Yeah, with all them fireworks. You know, I got a rotten temper.
2: Have you?
3: Yeah.
2: Well, if you promise to keep a secret, I've got one, too.
3: Yeah? That's funny. I never thought I'd like a girl as sassy.
2: Well, I never thought I'd like a...
3: Sorehead?
2: A man with very definite opinions. About women, especially.
3: Hey, Jean... I still got to thank you for pulling Jimmy through.
2: Well, it wasn't me. It was a plasma solution.
3: You that gave it. The Messerschmitt on her tail.
2: All part of a routine evacuation flight, Lou. The sort of thing you're through with.
3: What do you mean, I'm through with?
2: You're being transferred, aren't you?
3: Transferred? Where'd you get that idea?
2: Well, I thought you were getting out of this lousy service. Sick of being a sky nursemaid.
3: Well, a guy can change his mind, can't he?
2: Well, to make it stick, you've got to have a change of heart, too.
3: Yeah. Yeah, I guess that's what it is. Change of heart, Jean. That's what makes me feel so good.
0: Flight number 19. Flight number 19 taking off in 15 minutes. Crew report to Hangar 7 immediately. Crew to Hangar 7 immediately.
3: Come on, miss. That's us.
2: Yes, Sergeant. That's us.

Thank you, Maureen O'Sullivan. Later we will hear Miss O'Sullivan interview Sergeant Thomas Day, Jr., who was wounded in North Africa and who has good reason to be thankful for the flying ambulances of the United States Army. Before we hear from them, we want to tell you more about a chemical refrigerant at work in the war. Fresh air, fathoms deep, and fresh, cool air. The fact that our Navy's new submarines have fresh, cool air even after long submersion strikes old-time submarine men as almost a miracle. But in this war...

0: four Uncle Sam's submarines are air-conditioned. Even when they dive deep under fathoms of ocean, air conditioning keeps the air clean and fresh. The men can even smoke, something that raises the eyebrows and also the hair of pioneer submen who had to be supremely careful that nothing should foul their scanty, precious air supply. And even if a modern submarine comes to the surface in the blistering heat of a tropical noonday in the South Pacific, even if the deck plates under the sunshine grow hot enough to fry eggs, air conditioning keeps the inside below decks cool and comfortable. The refrigerant used for air conditioning and food refrigeration in a submarine must be absolutely safe. It must be non-poisonous, it must have no odor, it must not support flame. It must not explode or decompose if it comes in contact with the electric stoves in the galley. It must not interfere with the chemicals that purify the air. That's why the Navy submarines use Freon 12 refrigerant. And as if keeping the air fresh many fathoms down weren't enough, the newest submarine air conditioning equipment does something more. It's of the reverse cycle type. Not only does it cool the air when the subs are cruising in tropical waters, but it warms it when they're operating in the Arctic. Freon 12 is manufactured by Kinetic Chemicals Incorporated, a subsidiary of the DuPont Company of Wilmington, Delaware. There are several types of Freon fluorine refrigerants for different kinds of refrigerating machinery. They are manufactured chemically from carbon in the form of charcoal, sulfur, chlorine from common salt, oxygen from the air, water, and a mineral called fluorspar. We have them because chemists developed new syntheses that had never been used before. Thanks to Freon 12, the same dependable, safe chemical compound that safeguards the food in your own refrigerator, the gallant men aboard our Navy submarines breathe fresh, cool air. A humanitarian wartime use of one of the DuPont Better Things for Better Living through chemistry. And now, our star of tonight's cavalcade, Maureen O'Sullivan.
1: It's been a privilege to present on Cavalcade this drama of the Air Evacuation Transport Service. The extent of this service may be judged from the fact that of 9,500 wounded in North Africa, 7,000 were flown from battle zones to hospitals, with less than 2% of casualties fatal. But here is a soldier who has had first-hand knowledge of this new humanitarian service, Staff Sergeant Thomas Day, Jr., of Ardsley, New York. What do you think of the Air Transport Service, Sergeant Day?
2: Pretty swell, Miss O'Sullivan. If it wasn't for their plane service, I probably wouldn't be here today.
1: Well, will you tell us about it, just as you told me this afternoon?
2: I got mine at Mattoon. It was just about dusk, the eve of Good Friday, April 22nd. The Americans were driving the final push that eventually drove the Germans out of Africa. Our trucks had just started to move. The one I was riding in ran over a landmine, 11 pounds of TNT. The truck was blown to pieces, my left leg with it. I was able to crawl clear of the burning truck, take myself for Talbot's, and sprinkle itself a powder on the wound. I never lost consciousness. 5 minutes later, a doctor picked me up in an ambulance, made a tourniquet out of his own belt, and got me to first aid. I had 3 plasma transfusions before I was evacuated to Rambai Plain, the same base which is the scene of our part of tonight's cavalcade. I'm afraid I've never made it in an ambulance. Iran was heaven. You'll never know just how good it was to be there and to be back in America a little over a month later. The Army Evacuation Service is really tough. Take it from one who knows.
1: Thank you, Sergeant.

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with us next week when Cavalcade presents Ethel Barrymore in Stephen Vincent Benet's Listen to the People. Here is a message from the government of interest to everyone who is wondering how he can pay his 20% withholding tax and increase his war bond purchases. The new withholding tax doesn't change the actual amount you pay. It merely changes the way and the time you pay. A sensible way of paying for the war as we go along. The orchestra and musical score tonight were under the direction of Donald Voorhees. This is Clayton Collier sending best wishes from Cavalcade sponsor, the DuPont Company of Wilmington, Delaware.

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1: Ladies and gentlemen, today from the stage of the Matinee Theater, Vicks brings you Charlotte Bronte's unforgettable masterpiece. A love story as wild and unpredictable as a storm over the English moors. The story of Jane Eyre. Thornfield Hall. Gray and forbidding in the early dawn. The biting wind drives across the lonely stretches of heather and hurls itself against the great house. It is an eerie, somehow evil house. A house with only the faint glimmer of candlelight through a single grated window in the west wing. And in the window, the shadow of a woman, stern and erect, silhouetted in the half-darkness.
2: Mustn't be restless, Bertha. I wonder what she'll be like, Bertha. Adele's new governess should find Thornfield Hall a cheerful place with laughter such as yours.
3: Fire. Fire in the sky.
2: Fire in the sky, eh? You'd like to see Thornfield go up in flames and all of us perish in the ruins, would you? Well, perhaps someday that may be the fitting end to all this. But not now, while revenge is so sweet. I, Grace the Fool, shall see that nothing saves you.

0: I'm Jane Eyre.
1: Miss Early, my name is Grace Poole, Mr. Rochester's housekeeper. Expect you to be here any moment.
0: What a wonderful fire.
1: The longer you stay in Thornfield, the more you'll appreciate warmth, Miss Eyre.
0: Pardon?
1: Oh, here's Mr. Rochester.
2: Go upstairs, Miss Poole, where you belong.
1: Yes, sir.
2: Miss Eyre?
0: Yes, sir?
2: I saw the coach drive up while I was riding on the moors. Welcome to Thornfield Hall.
0: Thank you, sir.
2: Well, sit down. You're quite young, and you're not unpleasant to the eye. Though, obviously, too fair and pale in spirit to endure in this house of gloom.
0: I believe I shall find it very comfortable.
2: That remains to be seen.
0: I don't understand.
3: Your Majesty, I heard the cough. Is she here?
2: What are you doing out of bed, Adele?
3: I only thought...
2: Never mind what you thought. Adele, this is your new governess.
0: Your daughter's lovely, Mr. Rochester.
2: This is not my daughter. She's my ward.
0: Oh.
3: Mademoiselle Alice. See, I cannot say your name. That is because they are mostly friends.
0: Then you must call me Miss G.
3: Oh, now, please, that is much better.
2: Now, Adele, take yourself upstairs. We'll have plenty of time to know Mademoiselle Aya.
3: I'm sorry if I did something wrong.
2: Go on, go on. Do as you're told. Well, you thought me brusque with the child, didn't you? You appraised me as though I were the one who required references.
0: I understand very well that I'm the servant and you're the master.
2: Where did you come from, Miss Eyre?
0: Lowood School.
2: Oh, a charitable institution, isn't it? How long were you there?
0: 8 years.
2: 8 years. You must be a hardier soul than you appear. Your parents?
0: I have none.
2: I see. Well, for heaven's sake, say something.
0: What shall I say?
2: Whatever you like. Don't stand there looking so self-righteous. What do you think of me? Am I handsome?
0: No, sir.
2: Tactful, young lady. Go on. What fault do you find with me? Look well. Do you think me a fool? You find me hard and ruthless.
0: Your manner is strange and unpredictable. What's that, sir?
2: There's no need for alarm.
0: Didn't you hear? It was ghastly.
2: Nonsense, nonsense. It's only the servants. Probably Grace Poole, my housekeeper. Sometimes she lets her spirits get out of bounds. If I were you, I wouldn't let anything I hear disturb me, Miss Eyre.
1: Better, you've been very naughty these last few weeks with your laughter. What must Miss Eyre think?
4: Fire in the sky. Fire.
1: I'll tell you what she thinks. See it in her eyes whenever she looks at me. Your husband has blamed your stupid laughter on me. She wonders what diversions I find here in the West Wing to make me so wildly happy. Look at them riding in the moors. Don't they make a handsome couple up there on Dixie's Crag?
0: Do you come here often?
2: As often as I need to.
0: What do you mean?
2: I mean when my soul is oppressed and there seems no end to the darkness in which I live.
0: The moor is beautiful.
2: No, it's barren and savage. And only the meanest flowers can survive here. Heather that claws into the earth and resists wind and storm. If there's beauty in it, it's the majesty of its unconquerable spirit. And to know it, you must stand here when the wind and rain are like a whip lashing the breath out of your throat. In a moment like that, you can almost believe that a man's spirit can find the same strength and defiance to crush down pettiness and deceit and even madness. Well, we might sit down, Miss Eyre.
0: Oh, yes, thank you.
2: You know, I've observed your almost saintly patience with my ward. Adele loves being spoiled. She's a mother's daughter. Now, that when she was a high-spirited woman, Lily, a French beauty who charmed English gold out of my English breeches.
0: Are you sure you want me to hear this?
2: Adele is her child. Another sin for me to account for. Aren't you shocked?
0: No.
2: You see that beech tree just below the west wing?
0: Yes.
2: With its gnarled limb. I've often fancied it one of the hags who appeared to Macbeth on the heath of Horus. I fancied her saying, "You like Thornfield?" And then with a bony finger, she'd write in the air and lurid hieroglyphics that run the entire length of the west wing. Like it if you can. Like it if you dare. You know what I found myself saying?
0: No.
2: I shouted back, "I will like it. I dare like it. And I'll keep my word. I'll overcome every evil that stands in the world."
0: Mr. Rochester, it's raining.
2: All right, we'll go back. You'll know what it means to ride in the teeth of storm. Before you know it, we shall be back to the quiet refuge and cheerful hearth of Thornfield Hall.
0: Mr. Rochester, wake up. Wake up.
2: What's that? What's that?
0: The curtains are on fire.
2: Jane, what is it?
0: Help me, sir.
2: Stay away from those curtains, Jane. Hand me the water jug.
0: Yes, sir.
2: I'll tear them down.
0: Yes. Be careful.
2: Never mind about me. Open the window. This confounded smoke is terrible. Close the door. There's no use alarming the household. I must have fallen asleep in my chair. How did this happen?
0: I don't know. Adele woke me up. I heard someone laughing. The same awful laughter.
2: Good Lord.
0: I rushed out into the corridor. Your door was open and I saw the flames.
2: Yes. What else did you see?
0: Something brushed against me in the darkness.
2: Something brushed. It must have been Grace Poole. Listen to me, Jane. You must say nothing of this to anyone.
0: Just who is Grace Poole?
2: She is... How many times do I have to tell you she's my housekeeper?
0: Won't you tell me what's wrong? Let me help you if I can.
2: No one can help me. No, Jane. Don't go.
0: I must. It's cold in here.
2: Then come closer. Trembling.
0: I don't feel I should stay in this house any longer.
2: But you must. You can't go away.
0: I don't want to. I've come to love it here, and I've been happy, but can't you tell me?
2: I can't tell you anything. Someday, perhaps, I'll be free to make you understand. But promise now you'll stay. Will you, Jane? Will you?
0: Yes. Yes, I will.
2: Oh, bless you, Jane.

0: lovely picnic. We never used to have picnics until Miss Jane came.
1: We're going to have many more, dear.
0: For Monsieur Rochester, if you send me off to school, will Miss Jane stay at Thornfield and wait for me to return?
2: I don't know. Perhaps I may decide to take her with me to the moon, where we live in one of the white valleys among the volcano tops.
3: Sounds wonderful.
0: But she will have nothing to eat. She will starve.
1: We'll gather manna to eat, morning and night.
2: Why, of course, and the hillsides of the moon are white with manna. Now, my little chatterbox, why don't you run along and gather some of the flowers over there? Miss Jane and I will watch you from the crag, and when you're through, I'll be down to fetch you.
0: I know what I will do. I will make a wreath of bluebells. I will make one for each of us.
1: Oh, just smell the heather.
2: Let me see you do that again, Jane.
1: What, sir?
2: Breathe in deeply like that, as though you were drinking in all the beauty of the world.
1: The world. How little I know about the world.
2: Yes? What would you like to know of it?
1: Everything.
2: Well, I'll tell you everything there is to know. It'll take a surprisingly short time to acquaint you with it. Everything there is to see of the world, you can see right here. All the beauty, the savagery, the mystery of the world, right here. The sunlight, gold on the purple heather. There's nothing anywhere as glorious as that. Jane, you see that hawk circling the sky, waiting to plummet down on some unsuspecting prey? Where else would you find such calculating savagery? And drabness, that's all about us, too. The desolation of the moor. It's bare rock and thistle biting at your legs as you walk. And over there, housing as much mystery and darkness as ever crowded the human soul, Thornfield Hall. Yes, Jane, all the world is right here.
1: I can't believe that's all there is to it. Back at Lowood School, I used to lie awake at night and dream about all the wonders I read about in books. The islands of the Pacific, the golden domes of Constantinople.
2: Yes, but nothing as wonderful as you lying there, smiling up into the sky. Oh, Jane. Jane, you're lovely.
1: You shouldn't say that, Edward.
2: Edward?
1: I'm sorry.
2: Oh, don't be. You couldn't go on calling me Sir and Mr. Rochester. No, Jane. Jane, I've no right to say this. I've no right to, but I can't stop myself.
1: What is it, Edward?
2: I love you.
1: I know.
2: You know?
1: Yes. You see, I love you too, Edward.
2: Oh, Jane. My darling. My darling.
1: Edward, you're so unhappy.
2: Because my soul is my own. I have no right to love anyone. Yet I must have you. There's nothing else in life for me.
1: We can face anything together if you love me. Oh, Edward, what is it? What can there be that you can't tell me?
2: There's nothing, nothing.
1: You can't love me very much if you can't trust me.
2: Oh, Jane. Jane, suppose once say you committed a blunder. And suppose as a result of that blunder, that stupidity, you were plunged into a lifetime of darkness and hate. That would be horrible, wouldn't it?
1: It would.
2: Yes, but if a time came and you saw the hope of your salvation right within your reach, love, sanity, and gentle warmth. Tell me, Jane, would you not claim it despite every obstacle, every custom or convention? Would you not take it?
1: I cannot say without knowing more.
2: Oh, of course you can. And that's why it's up to me to take it. And by heaven, I'm going to. Jane, I want you to marry me. Soon. Right away.

0: In just a moment, Act Two of Jane Eyre, starring Victor Jory. Friends, have you ever noticed how some people seem to resign themselves to the misery of a cold in the head? They just suffer and do nothing to help ease the sniffles, sneezes, and stuffiness. 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And if that's the case, listen. 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And it's so simple. 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Now, why don't you try Vatrinol? 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
1: Curtain now rises on the second act of Vicks Matinee Theater, starring Victor Jory as Rochester and featuring Gertrude Warner as Jane Eyre. Evening. The sky glowers angrily over the moors. In the great gloomy hall of Thornfield, Edward Rochester is carrying out his vow to marry Jane Eyre.
2: I require and charge you both, Edward Rochester and Jane Eyre, that if either of you knows of any reason why ye may not lawfully be joined together in matrimony, ye do confess it. Wilt thou, Edward Rochester, have this woman for thy wedded wife?
3: No! This cannot be! He cannot take this woman for his wife.
4: Mr. Rochester,
5: I see. That man, whoever he is, he's mad.
6: Edward.
5: Go on with the ceremony.
4: Please, sir, what's the meaning of this interruption?
3: My name is Briggs. I'm a solicitor from London. By the merest coincidence, my client, Richard Mason, learned of this travesty. This man, Mr. Rochester, already has a wife. His wife is Bertha Mason, sister of my client. She is living right here in this house.
6: Oh, Edward, what are they saying?
3: Commit me. I shall answer that. I affirm and I can prove that Edward Rochester was married to Bertha Mason in Jamaica, West Indies.
6: No, he can't mean that.
5: Well, it seems that marriage, my dear, like murder, will out.
4: Mr. Rochester, if this is true, how could you...
5: How could I what? Please, Rector, no platitudes. Come, all of you. As long as you know about my wife, you should meet her. This way, please. Now, my friends, you shall see the mistress of Thornfield Hall. Mrs. Poole, we have company. Friends to see my wife.
7: What do you mean? You know she's asleep?
5: Come in, Rector. Mr. Briggs. There you see your client's sister. And Jane, this sight should be more eloquent than anything I could have said in words. Wake her up, Mrs. Poole. Wake her up! Wake her up, I said. You heard me.
7: Yes. Better. Oh. Oh, this is too horrible.
8: Said Eddie Jane.
5: Well, gentlemen, speak. This is my wife. 10 years I've borne with that. But she wasn't mad at first, but she came of a mad family, and it wasn't long before I knew it. And now the law, in the form of Mr. Briggs, is here to keep me tied to this maniac.
3: I only did what I thought was right.
5: Hear him, Jane, what the solicitor thought was right. Everybody seems to be the judge of what's right and what's wrong but me. Tell me, gentlemen, is hers the only woman the embrace I'm ever to know?
7: You're frightening us.
5: Are her endearments the only one I'm to have through all my empty days? You're intelligent men. Judge now if I haven't the right to love this girl. Compare these clear eyes with those of that mad woman and then judge me. I defy you, man of the gospel and man of the law. And remember, as you judge, so shall you be judged.
7: I can't stand this. I can't look at him. I must say it.
5: Jane, I must talk to you. Oh, don't turn away from me. Don't shrink from me, though I was some kind of a monster. Have you ceased loving me?
6: No. I do love you. Now more than ever. Yet I must leave you. Must leave Thornfield.
5: No, no, in heaven's name, no, no. You're the only woman I shall ever want as long as I live.
6: Edward, we're only torturing ourselves.
5: Oh, Jane, Jane, my darling, be merciful. I beg of you.
6: Edward, you're hurting me.
5: I see I've lost you. You're stronger than I am.
6: Poor Edward. I don't know who's strong. But I must leave. I'll have old John drive me to Millcote in the morning. Goodbye, my dearest.

0: couch isn't rocking you too much, Miss Eyre.
1: What? Oh, I'm all right, thank you.
0: Begging your pardon, what's all this talk about the master's crazy wife?
1: Please, John, I don't want to talk about this.
0: Oh, well, as you wish, Miss Eyre. I was only inquiring.
1: Look! Stop, John, stop!
0: Whoa, whoa! What is it, miss?
1: Look back there. Can't you see it? A fire. A house on fire.
0: Lord help us, you're right.
1: It's Thornfield.
0: Yes, and it's blazing like fury, it is.
1: Turn around, John, turn around. And hurry, hurry.
0: Hey, see up there. See up there.
1: Come here. You must be cold standing out here in the wind. This is cruel, what happened.
2: Don't let her come near me. She's bad.
1: Bad, Adele?
3: That nice, cool of a woman. Always babbling about fire in the sky. She stole the keys out of my pocket again. Took a lamp and set fire to your room.
1: Oh.
4: Jane, what are you doing here?
1: Edward, I...
4: Well, now you see Thornfield in its crowning glory.
1: As long as you're safe, I don't care.
4: This is cool, good Lord. Lord, she's still in there, Mrs. Poole. I thought you...
3: I tried to drag the witch out, but she ran back in her room and locked herself in.
4: Oh, dear God, I can't leave her in there.
1: Edward, come back.
3: No use going after him unless you want to die, too.
1: Oh, I should never have left.
3: You should never have come here in the first place and tried to play the role of mistress. Look, there in the window.
1: She's coming out of the room. Edward! Edward, don't go after Edward, don't!
3: And Mr. Rochester, he'll never get back. Look, Miss Eyre, the whole West Wing is beginning to crumble.
1: Edward!

0: Dr. Carter, how is he today?
1: Much better. Had he lived through that night, I'll never know.
0: Can I go in and see him now?
1: Yes. But just one moment.
0: Yes?
1: I didn't want to tell you this.
0: But he's all right. You said he was.
1: He'll live, but...
0: But what?
1: Miss Eyre, I'm afraid Mr. Rochester will never see again.
0: Blind?
1: Yes.
0: Thank you for telling me, Doctor.
2: Who's there?
0: It's Jane. I didn't mean to waken you.
2: Wake me. I shall never be awake again.
0: I'll always be at your side.
2: Strange. Strange to hear your voice without seeing that strong little face. Let me have your hand.
0: You'll never be alone. As long as I live.
2: I'll not have you chained to me as a nurse.
0: I want to be your wife.
2: You... Do you know what you're saying? Do you know what it means?
0: I only know... that I love you.
2: No, I'm still the master in my own house. You must leave at once.
0: I'm staying, Edward. And there's nothing you can say to stop me.
2: Nothing I can say. Gentle Jane. Thin as a reed, but... rooted so strong. What shall we do? Shall we go to the moon, the white valleys, the volcanoes, away from all the meanness of the world? Just you and I. And I'll get the manna for you, morning and night. The plains and the hillsides are white with it.
0: Yes, dear. Wherever you go, I shall go. But right now, I want to pull back these curtains. Pull them back and let the sunlight in. There. I shall be your eyes now, my darling.
2: Tell me then, what do you see?
0: I see the sun like gold on the heather.
2: Yes.
0: I see a sky with not a shred of cloud in it. I see more bluebells than Adele can make into wreaths for the three of us. As long as we live.
2: Yes, yes, yes. Don't stop talking, Jane. Let me hear your voice.
0: Thornfield is lovely today.
2: Is it?
0: Yes. Lovely.
2: As lovely as you are, my darling. As lovely as the world before us. If you say so, I'll believe you, Jane. Just as now I believe in God once more.

0: In just a moment, a word from Mr. Jory. You know, there are an awful lot of folks suffering from a cold in the head, miserable with stuffiness and constant sniffling and sneezing. If you're one of them, my friend, will you do a simple thing to help relieve the misery? 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I think you'll appreciate this friendly tip. Just follow the simple directions in the package. 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
0: Today's play, Jane Eyre, was adapted by David Victor and Herbert Little Jr. and was directed by Richard Sandville. The role of Jane Eyre was played by Gertrude Warner. Music for the series is under the direction of Mark Warnow. Victor Jory is currently co-starring with Miriam Hopkins in The Perfect Marriage. 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
4: Manufacturing chemists of the medical profession since 1858, brings you Academy Award. The pictures, the players, the techniques and skills which have won or been nominated for. The coveted awards granted each year by the Academy of Motion Picture Arts and Sciences to each in his field for outstanding achievement.

The House of Squibb, makers of the great family of Squibb medicinal products, brings you the Columbia picture, My Sister Eileen, starring Rosalind Russell and Janet Blair, who will play the same roles they created for the screen, and in which Miss Russell was nominated for the 1942 Academy Award.

0: so it was that two babes from the woods walked hand in hand into Greenwich Village in search of fame, fortune, and a room. We had come to New York from Columbus, Ohio. We meant my typewriter, my ambition to become an author, our $100, and her ambition to become the Sarah Bernhardt of Broadway. She, hereinafter, known as her, the blonde bombshell, and other terms of wolf call endearment, was my beautiful sister, Eileen. Whenever I think of those days in Greenwich Village, I hear loud noises like this.
1: What was that?
2: What was what?
1: That noise, Mr. Apopoulos. The whole room shook.
2: That shows you how you will get used to it. I didn't even notice it.
1: Get used to it? You mean it happens all the time?
2: You won't even be conscious of it. A little blasting, the new subway they're digging below.
1: You mean they're blasting right underneath us?
2: What are you worrying about? Those engineers know how much dynamite to use.
1: But does it go on all the time?
2: No. They knock off at midnight, and they don't start again until 6 in the morning.
1: 6 in the morning? Oh, we can't stay here, Ruth.
2: Listen. In New York, you either live A, over a subway, or B, where they're building a subway, or you don't live in New York.
1: Stop double-talking and give us our rent money back.
2: What are you getting hysterical about? I said I would give you your money back, and I will. If at the end of the month you are still dissatisfied. Good night, lady. Sleep tight.
1: Oh, Ruth. What are we going to do?
0: Do? We're going to do 30 days in this dump, Eileen.
1: Shall I put out the lights now?
0: Yes, put them out.
1: All right. Ruth, I just put out the lights, but it's still light. Hmm?
0: Oh, so it is. Oh, there's a lamppost right in front of the window.
1: Well, then pull the shade down.
0: There isn't any shade.
1: No shade? Oh, but Ruth, in this basement room, we're practically sleeping in the street.
0: Just wait till I get that Apopoulos boy. Ooh. What Mahatma Gandhi would give for this bed.
1: Would it help any to close the window, Ruth?
0: If we do, we'll suffocate.
1: Golly. I'm afraid, Ruth. You know, a dog could chase a cat down here.
0: And probably will. Ah, well, let's go to sleep. Maybe we can forget.
1: All right. Good night, Ruth.
0: Good night, Eileen. Sleep tight.
3: I say I'm not going back, and that's all.
4: Why not?
3: Well, they'll stop us for another cover charge.
4: No, they won't.
3: Listen, you can take both of those dames.
1: You go away from there, you drunken loafers.
3: Coins! A dame! Look, a dame down there in the window.
1: You go away from there, we'll call the police.
3: Get another dame. Hey, look, Pete, there's two dames. One for you, too.
1: Can you go away?
3: That one's mine.
4: Okay. Mine ain't the best.
1: You get away from here.
3: Hello, cutie.
1: Go away, go away, go away!
3: I'm fit as a fiddle and ready for love.
1: Oh, Ruth, close the window.
0: Me close the window?
3: No, no, you don't do it, Ruthie. I'd rather see her close it.
1: Oh, Ruth, please.
4: Leave me in, I'll close it.
3: Come on, honey. Come to Papa.
1: You take your hands out of here, I'll bust them off.
4: Hear, what's going on here? Come on, break it up. Break it up.
3: Oh, it's just the social business office.
4: We was just going tonight.
3: Go on, get out of here. Go on.
0: Oh, I'm awfully glad you came, officer.
3: Yeah, I'll bet you are.
1: Oh, officer, do you think you could do something about that lamppost? It shines right in here.
3: Sure. I'll put a shade on it. Say, ain't you new in this neighborhood?
1: We just moved in today.
3: Well, if you're smart, you'll move out tomorrow. I'm particular what goes on my beat. I'm warning you.
0: Did you hear what he said, Eileen?
1: Yes. Yes, I did, Ruth. I'm afraid. move over, darling. I'm getting in bed with you. Now, don't worry, dear. Everything's going to be all right. It's just different in this town, that's all. It's just New York. And that was the beginning of our new life in New York, in a one-room basement apartment in Greenwich Village. But life couldn't go on all night. There had to come dawn and the search for work. I went uptown to see the editor of a magazine, and while I was sitting with my manuscripts in the reception room, a door slammed open, and he should come out with a wild look in his eye, but Mr. Baker.
5: Can you read?
1: Of course I can read.
5: Do you read?
1: And write, yes.
5: Never mind writing. Everybody writes in New York, even people who can't read.
1: Well, I happen to be from Columbus.
5: That's very interesting. Now, think carefully. Have you ever read our magazine, The Mad Hatter?
1: Well, not for some time.
5: Good. Come with me. What the... What's this? Mr. Craven, meet Miss... What's your name?
1: Sherwood, Ruth Sherwood.
5: Miss Sherwood. She can read. From Columbus, Ohio. Miss Sherwood, in your time, you have read The Mad Hatter. Is that true?
1: Yes.
5: Do you like it?
1: No.
5: Good.
6: Wait a minute. Who is this girl?
5: Miss Sherwood of Columbus. What's the difference?
6: A lot of difference, my clever friend. What's she doing here? Where did you find her?
5: Outside, sitting down.
6: I asked what she was doing there.
5: Miss Sherwood, the gentleman is trying to make a point of some kind. Tell him. Tell us all. What were you doing out there?
1: I was trying to submit a manuscript.
6: That's all I want to know. Good day, Miss Columbus. Mr. Baker can pay you off outside. Get out.
1: I certainly will. I've had a hard day, and I'm darn sick of you and your magazine. Hard day. Ye gods, that's what I thought. Until I got back to that air-conditioned packing case we called home. Yes?
7: Hello.
1: Hello.
7: You're the new girls, huh? Well, my name's Loomis. My wife and I live upstairs.
1: Oh, how do you do, Mr. Loomis?
7: Oh, leave out the mister. Call me Rex.
1: Rex?
7: Yeah, that's what they called me at Georgia Tech. Is your sister home?
1: Oh, I expect her any minute.
7: Good. My wife and I want to toss something over with you.
1: Ooh. Oh.
7: Spaghetti and meatballs, huh? I smelled them coming past yesterday.
1: Oh, yes. They taste a lot better the second day.
7: Hey, watch me tackle that mistake, dummy.
1: You're a football player, Mr. Rex.
7: Yeah, yeah. When I'm in season, yeah.
1: Well, hello. Oh, company, Eileen? Oh, no, Ruth. This is the Rex.
8: Physically or mentally?
7: You're Eileen's sister. I live upstairs with my wife. See, now look. Helen's mother's coming to visit her, which straight-arms me right out into the alley.
1: Well, haven't you enough room?
7: Oh, we could make room, only you see, she doesn't know we're married, and Helen's afraid to tell on account of I'm not working now. But I start working as soon as the professional football season opens, and in the meantime, we thought you wouldn't mind putting me up in your kitchen.
1: Why, sure. You mean sleep in our kitchen?
7: Sure, sure. Why not? I'm a handy guy to have around in case something happens anyway. Well, thanks, girls. You don't know how much you're helping us. I'll get my stuff together right away.
8: Something tells me, Eileen, you weren't quite ready to leave Columbus. Now what?
9: Oh, that must be Frank.
8: Who?
9: Frank Lippincott. He works at the soda counter in the drugstore. I met him today, Ruth, and he gave me my lunch for nothing. Please be very nice, Ruth.
8: Well, what am I, Tugboat Annie?
9: Come in.
10: Well, here I... Oh, gee, I'm sorry. I didn't know there was a... I guess you're Eileen's sister. I can see a resemblance, all right.
8: Right. I'm very flattered.
10: Of course, you're a different type.
8: Yeah, I see what you mean. Sit down, Mr. Lippincott. Eileen's been telling me about your drugstore.
10: Has she? Oh, gee, it's a nice drugstore.
8: I'm sure it is.
10: Oh, hello, Eileen.
9: Hello, Frank.
10: I brought you something. It's California red wine. I thought it'd go good with the spaghetti. It's a special we're running this week.
8: Those are spaghetti.
10: Huh?
9: Oh, I bet your family, Frank. Dinner's almost ready.
8: Well, here we go again. Come in.
5: I'm looking for a party called Sherwood.
11: Eleanor Sherwood?
12: You mean Eileen.
11: Oh, yeah, yeah. Well, hello there, honey.
9: Why, Chick. Oh, Ruth, honey, this is Chick. He's a reporter. He interviewed me today.
8: You had a busy day, Eileen.
11: Hot, isn't it?
8: Yeah, but you'll cool off. Are you staying for dinner, Mr.
11: I'll stick around. What's that stuff?
8: Why, that's a gift from Mr. Lippincott. Wine, I believe.
11: Well, let's have some.
9: I'll pour.
8: Oh, thank you, dear.
9: Perhaps we should ice the wine.
10: Oh, no, no. It should be served at room temperature.
11: Yeah. Well, then you better cook it for a couple of hours.
8: Why don't you come back when the new subway's finished? We expect a draft in here all day long.
10: Well, here's to Eileen.
11: Yeah. To you, gorgeous.
8: Don't mind me.
11: We don't. Good Lord, what was that?
8: Relax, relax. It's only the subway.
7: Lay off me, you big ape.
8: Oh, here we go. I forgot about the wreck.
7: Let go of me, you big slug.
13: What were you doing running out in that alley in your nightshirt?
7: Will you tell this clown I'm okay?
8: Yes, he's all right, I hope.
9: Oh, yes, he's just the wreck.
13: The what? I found him out in the alley with all those bedclothes. I think he's some kind of a fiend.
7: You're crazy. I'm going to live here.
11: Live here?
9: In the kitchen.
8: He's all right, officer. We know him.
13: Oh, it's you two. I thought I warned you to move out of my beat.
9: How dare you?
8: Wait a minute. Officer, I don't know what you think, but it is what I think you think.
11: Yeah, see here, officer.
13: And who do you think you are?
11: I'll tell you who I am.
8: Stop it. Never mind who anybody is. What difference does it make? Anybody walks in here. Everybody walks in here. You know, for a place with a bad location and no neon sign, we're doing a whale of a business.
9: Oh, who's that? Oh, Mr. Baker from the magazine.
5: Good evening, Miss Sherwood. I've read your manuscript. You left it behind today. I'd like to discuss it. I said I read your manuscript. I'd like to discuss it with you.
9: Yes. That's what I thought you said.

0: a moment, we will continue with the second part of Academy Awards. And now, the House of Squibb presents part two of Academy Award, starring Rosalind Russell and Janet Blair in My Sister Eileen. So you see, I'm not going to quit. Anybody can walk out, that's easy. I'm going to stay and fight Craven to a finish.
1: I think that's just fine, Mr. Baker. I also think it's 4 o'clock in the morning. Good night.
0: Hey, wait a second. I was only letting off steam.
1: Look, I fainted once tonight from people letting off steam. And I thank you for the spaghetti and meatballs. It was a great treat for me tonight, especially since we've been living on them for a week.
0: Well, why didn't you say something?
1: Because I couldn't get a word in edgewise. I couldn't even remind you that I'm an author. And I wrote some stories, remember? About Columbus.
0: Sure. And I read them.
1: It took till 4 o'clock in the morning to find out they weren't even worth mentioning.
0: I don't know what you're talking about. They're very good.
1: They are?
0: Sure.
1: Well, why didn't you say so?
0: Didn't I?
1: No.
0: Why, you write like an angel. You know, these stories are quite good.
1: Oh, just quite good.
0: Isn't that good enough?
1: You mean, if you could publish them, you wouldn't?
0: No, I wouldn't. You see, the people are good, but the stories are flat. That's because not enough happens to you.
1: Oh, it doesn't, eh?
0: That's what I said. You can't lead a quiet, sheltered life.
1: Quiet, sheltered? Down in that tunnel, with subway blast, and a populace, our Rasputin landlord cheating us blind, with Eileen dragging home newspaper geniuses and drugstore managers and anything else you happen to meet up with in the course of a day, with football players drifting through, not for no reason at all, did you say sheltered?
0: Why, that's it. That's exactly the stuff. Write it.
1: Write what?
0: Write about your life in a Greenwich Village apartment. Eileen, the blast, the whole menagerie. Why, it's wonderful.
1: Oh, I see what you mean. Why, sure.

0: And so, that was what happened. That was what happened to me, and my sister, Eileen. There, it's finished.
1: What, the tunnel?
0: No, the book.
1: Say, Ruth, you seem so terribly down today, and golly, if you start feeling that way, well, who's going to hold me up?
0: Oh, I'm not worried about you, Eileen. Not while there's a man alive.
1: But after all, Ruth, men are only an escape.
0: Comes another escape.
1: Sherwood residence. Miss Ruth Sherwood.
0: For me?
1: Ruth, it's Chick's paper.
0: Hello? Yes? This is she.
1: Her?
0: She? What? Yes.
1: Yeah, sure. Yeah. Stan Street, Brooklyn?
0: Yeah. Yeah, I've got it.
1: Sure, I understand.
0: Thanks.
1: Well, what is it? What's going on?
0: I'm going to give me a chance to show what I can do. An assignment to cover over in Brooklyn.
1: Well, what happened over in Brooklyn?
0: A Portuguese ship. Merchant Marine with a load of young cadets. They want a human interest story on it.
1: Gee. Oh, Eileen, where is Brooklyn? Oh, Oh, well, you can't miss it.
0: Oh, thanks. That's a help.
2: Hello, gorgeous.
1: Oh, hello, Chick. How did you get in here?
2: Your back door lock is busted.
1: Gosh, you scared me half to death.
2: Oh, take it easy, sugar. I happened to see Ruth ducking into the subway, and I thought maybe Gorgeous is alone.
1: Oh, I see. Well, she's on her way to Brooklyn, and, oh, I do want to thank you for getting that assignment for her, Chick.
2: Oh, forget it. Now let's get your future straightened out. Will you stand still, please?
1: Well, I've been waiting for that interview to be published, Chick.
2: This week, sugar.
1: Oh, well, gee, thanks. Don't you think you...

0: Sure. A little hot for wrestling anyway.
1: Oh, Mr. Baker.
2: No. You're all right.
1: Oh, I really don't know what I'd have done.
2: Oh, there. Sit right down. Hmm? Right over there.
1: Thank you. Thank you, Bob.
2: Yeah. Eileen.
3: Stop! Where is it, I say?
1: Where is what, Mr. Apopolis?
3: My bitch, my pain, my life, blood, my career, my work, my house. Ye God, it must be somewhere. I remember painting it, framing it, but wait, where did I hang it?
2: Who was that?
1: That was Mr. Apopolis, our landlord.

0: Jensen.
1: Ah, they do for China.
2: Help me get rid of them.
3: Well, who are they, Ruth?
2: You're them from that Portuguese ship I interviewed.
3: Well, what did you bring them in here for? We got trouble as it is.
2: Bring them? They were on my trail ever since I left the Brooklyn dock. There were more than when we started out, and half of them got lost in the subway.
3: Oh! Oh! They're coming at me, Ruth! Help! Help!
2: End up a rocket, honey. It's too late now.
3: Oh, Ruth! Save me!
2: It's too late, dear. They brought their own band.
4: Breaching the peace.

0: There you are, Bud. 5 minutes.
1: Eileen.
2: Oh, Frank Lippincott. Gee, it was so sweet of you to come all the way down here to see me.
1: Gee, this is the first time I've ever been in a jail.
3: You don't say. Imagine, why, we're thrown in the clink twice every week.
2: Well, if you want an explanation to this, Frank, you can go right now.
1: Oh, no, no. I was bringing you this anyway. Chocolate-covered cherry. A special we're running this week.
2: Oh, thank you. You are the sweetest boy.
1: Oh, I'm glad you think so. Because I made an important decision today. And it's just as well that your sister's here, too.
2: Why, Frank, this is hardly the place for a proposal.
1: Yeah, oh, no, no, it wasn't that.
2: It wasn't?
1: No. No, you see, I suddenly realized that I was wasting my life. Hey, you girls have the right idea. Follow your natural bent, whatever it is. So I'm ready for the bohemian life.
2: Why, how dare you? We're not bohemian.
3: No, we're not. We're a couple of girls from Columbus, Ohio, who are here trying to make a living. And that's all we're here for.
4: Mr. Baker to see you.
5: Ruth, Eileen.
2: Bob.
3: Hold everything. I didn't know you knew Mr. Baker.
2: Why, of course, Ruth. We had a delightful time this afternoon, didn't we, Bob?
5: I'll go out and talk to the man about bail.
6: Be a little while, girls. Just a little while.
7: Come on, you guys. Clear the hall. Other people want to visit in jail here.
2: What now, officer?
7: Mr. Sherwood from Columbus, Ohio, to see you.
2: Dad! Oh, Dad!
8: Don't dad me. Did you have to come all the way to New York to land in jail? What's the matter with our jail back home?
3: It isn't a jail, Dad. Well, they've got better reasons in New York for putting you in.
8: Hurry up, girls. Finish your packing. We're going back to Columbus.
2: Yes, Dad.
3: Okay, Dad. We're packing. Well, nobody can say we haven't lived in this dump while we were at it.
2: And it's so nice and quiet today.
8: What was that? Come on, we'll run for the street.
3: It's just the subway, Dad. They're digging it closer all the time.
8: Oh, subway, huh?
5: Ruth.
2: Bob.
5: Where have you been? I've been calling all day.
2: But...

0: they took the phone out.
1: What are you doing packing? You can't go.
2: See here, who are you?
1: Never mind who I am. This girl stays in New York. Look, I publish a story, the lead story in this issue of the Manhattan. Your maid.
0: Oh, Bob!
1: Hold it. Don't faint. It's true.
2: Where is she?
1: Mr. Craven came along with a contract.
2: Now, see here. I've made up my mind.
1: Who is he?
0: My father. Mr. Baker. Mr. Craven.
2: Please! I've talked everywhere. I am dead.
0: Mr. Apopolis, my father.
3: Hey, Ruth, my wife wanted to know if...
0: That was a wreck from Georgia Tech.
1: Now, look here, Mr. Sherwood.
2: We're going home.
1: You can't go home. Ruth and I have a great deal of work to do. It may take years. Maybe a lifetime.
2: Sign this contract. I want an entire series of the Eileen stories.
0: Oh, a series. Sure. Where do I sign?
2: Right here.
0: Oh, what about me?
2: Huh? Oh, you.
0: That's it. I'll sign this contract if you get my sister Eileen a job in the theater. Yes or no?
1: Right. Yes or no?
0: Oh, Mr. Craven. Why, you must know just everybody.
2: Certainly. Go ahead, sign that contract. I'll take care of your sister. Yes, indeed.
4: Now, listen here. I'm the father of these girls, and I say we're going to go...
0: Oh, look! A man is coming up through the floor!
5: Hey, where am I? Hey, Pete! We let the last one go in the wrong place! This ain't the subway no more! It's some damn department!

Today, hungry men, women, and children all over the world have received new hope from America. From all of us who will get along with less food so that others may have more. From our doctors and scientists who have developed new, more effective medical aids for the sick and starving. Perhaps you've heard of the new developments in protein derivatives called amino acids. Through exhaustive research, clinical studies, and constantly accelerating production, the House of Squibb is making important contributions in this field. To people who have known the ravages of starvation, amino acids will help restore health-building proteins quickly, speeding the return of full strength to wasted bodies. Because amino acids promise to become an even greater boon to mankind, the House of Squibb is devoting the vast energies of its scientists and laboratories to further development and production of protein derivatives, continuing the endless quest for perfection that lies behind all products. One more reason why, to families and physicians alike, Squibb is a name you can trust. Next week, another great picture. The House of Squibb will present Academy Awards starring Victor McLaughlin and an all-star cast in The Informer. Today's performance of My Sister Eileen was written for radio by Frank Wilson, with an original musical score composed and conducted by Lee Stevens. Our producer-director is Dee Engelbach. Rosalind Russell, whose performance as Ruth you enjoy today, may soon be seen as Sister Kenny in the RKO production of the same name. Janet Blair, who played the role of Eileen today, appeared through the courtesy of Columbia Pictures. You will be interested to know that Janet Blair will soon be seen co-starring with Glenn Ford in Columbia's new picture, Gallant Journey. The further adventures of Ruth and her sister Eileen is now being prepared by Arthur Curlin for production next fall as a radio series starring Lucille Ball. This is Hugh Grundy bidding you good night until next week at the same time when you're invited to listen again to Academy Awards, presented by the House of Squibb, a name you can trust.

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0: Hollywood, the Mutual Network, in cooperation with Family Theater, presents Beasley's Boy, starring Jeffrey Hunter. 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
1: Thank you, Tony Lafrano. Family Theater's only purpose is to bring to everyone's attention a practice that must become an important part of our lives if we are to win peace for ourselves, peace for our families, and peace for the world. Family Theater urges you to pray. Pray together as a family. And now to our transcribed drama, Beasley's Boy, starring Jeffrey Hunter as Jim.

0: get a hotter sign?
1: Oh, no, Miss Boland.
0: Janie,
1: I just got a call to go up to Mr. Fletcher's office. You know, the managing editor?
0: I'm going that way. I'll walk with you.
1: Oh, well, swell.
0: J.L. I mean, Dad. Broke him in as a reporter over 20 years ago.
1: Oh, Mr. Fletcher?
0: Mm-hmm.
1: Oh, I guess you know him all around here, don't you?
0: All the good it does me. Sometimes I think I'd have an easier time if I'd just come to work for the Herald as Little Miss Nobody instead of the publisher's daughter.
1: Well, I guess we're both up against the same thing. Every time I go out to cover a story or sit down to write a lead, I think, you're Jim Beasley's kid, and this had better be good.
0: I know. J.L. says your father was the best reporter he ever knew.
1: Well, I'm beginning to think he was the only reporter J.L. ever knew. Doesn't your old man ever come around the office?
0: Well, he was in Europe all last month for that foreign minister thing. I just talked to him last night, long distance from Florida.
1: Well, you know, I've been working for that man for almost 2 months, and I've never even met him.
0: He ought to be home in a few days.
1: Well, here we are.
0: Uh-huh.
1: You think I ought to throw my hat in first?
0: Oh, no. Just walk right in like you own the place.
1: Well, I'll do that. Some other time.
0: Good luck, Jimmy. See you around.
1: Yeah, so long.
2: Come in. Come in.
1: It's me, Mr. Fletcher, Jim Beasley.
2: Oh, yes, yes. Sit down, Beasley, sit down.
3: Yes, sir.
2: About this traffic story.
1: Oh, yes, sir. What did you think of it?
2: Neither your story nor my opinion of it is fit to print.
1: You didn't like it?
2: How much research did you do?
1: Oh, plenty, sir. Hours.
2: Well, where did you get your information?
1: Well, I went to the Motor Club and the Highway Commission, and that's where I got all the figures, you know. And you see, they tell the story.
2: They do not tell the story. You tell the story.
1: Yes, but you see, in this case...
2: In this case, nothing. Where are your people in this yarn? Where's the human interest? So all you've got are charts and graphs.
1: Well, I'll get back on the story, Mr. Fletcher, and this time I'll really...
2: And this time there won't be any this time. I got something else for you.
1: Another assignment?
2: Yes. And you'd better get this one right.
1: Oh, well, I'm perfectly willing to stay with the traffic story until I get that.
2: Nobody asked you what you're willing to do. J.L. wants to put on this new assignment, and, well, that's that.
1: J.L.?
2: J.L. Boland. The editor and publisher of this paper.
1: Oh, well, I know who you mean, but I thought he was out of town.
2: He is out of town. Florida. We teletyped him your traffic story, and he was very much disappointed.
1: Oh, I'm sorry to hear that.
2: You have every reason to be. Now, you better get this one right. It's a special baby of his.
1: Oh, I will. I will. What is it?
2: Skid Row.
1: I what?
2: Skid Row. You've heard of Skid Row.
1: You mean with all those hobos?
2: And the winos and the soup kitchens and the flop houses. That's the place.
1: Yeah, but what kind of a story does he want from down there?
2: What are the people like? What makes them tick? How they live? Most of all, why hasn't something been done about it?
1: You mean about getting rid of it?
2: Exactly. Why does Skid Row go on year after year? Who makes the money on it? Who's fattening on the misery of those poor devils down there?
1: Mm-hmm.
2: I told you this was a special baby of J.L.'s. 30 years ago, the Herald did a series on this same subject. J.L. wants to know if things are better or worse since then.
1: Yeah, but how do you get the people down there to talk to you? I mean, you know, to a reporter.
2: That's your problem. Go down to the archives and then read up how they did it 30 years ago. J.L. says it was a great story.
1: Yeah, well, okay, I guess I better get right on it.
2: That's you better. Well, you keep in touch. I'll expect the first installment on my desk Friday morning.
1: Okay, yes, sir.
2: Yes,
1: sir?
2: Don't give me any charts and graphs with this one.
1: Boy, oh boy. They really did a job on this yard.
0: Jimmy?
1: Huh? Oh, hi, where'd you come from?
0: Fletch told me this is where you work. I'm sorry he and Dad didn't like your traffic story.
1: Oh, well, you know, I can't say I blame him. Did he tell you about the new assignment I got?
0: Yes, sounds interesting.
1: Well, I didn't think so until I got down here. Look, here. Let me show you something even more interesting. Did Fletcher tell you that they'd done another story on Skid Row almost 30 years ago?
0: No.
1: Yeah, they did. Look, see? August 19, 1925.
0: Wow.
1: Yeah, now look at the byline. by Jim Beasley and J.L. Boland.
0: Your dad and mine.
1: Yeah, how about that, huh?
0: J.L. told me he worked under Jim as a cub reporter, but
1: now, isn't that something? And they really did a story, too. Here, gotta read this thing.
0: I just can't see J.L. on Skid Row.
1: And he was only a kid then. You know?
0: I wonder how he got away with it.
1: Well, that's what's special about the story. Now, the way they did it, see, they both dressed up like bums, and they lived down on Skid Row for a whole week.
0: No.
1: Sure, look here, read the stuff in italics right under the file line.
0: Uh-huh. For 7 days, Herald reporters Beasley and Boland posed as derelicts.
1: Mm-hmm.
0: Dressed in tattered clothing, they ate the same food, slept in the same hovels, and loafed on the same corners as the scores of spiritless, unfortunate men to whom Skid Row means home.
1: Now, do you believe me?
0: Oh, I still can't see J.L. doing it. I don't care how young he was.
1: Well, Pop used to tell me that your old man would do anything to get a story, and I think this sort of proves it. How do you know? If it was good enough for him...
0: Oh, Jimmy, no.
1: It's good enough for me, yes, sir.
0: You'll never get away with
1: it. Well, I'm going to get me some old clothes and skip shaving for a couple of days and check into one of those flop outs.
0: You won't fool anybody.
1: Honey, you wait and see. And when I come back, I'll hand your old man a real story.

0: Funny, I don't see anybody in the lobby. Whew, what a flea bag. Well, let's see. Some desk bell. Falls to pieces when you touch it.
1: You want something, buddy?
0: yeah. I didn't see you there behind the desk.
1: Okay, now you see me. Will it be?
0: Well, I'd like a room.
1: Yeah, you owe me and six other guys I could name. We don't feature rooms, just a dorm. You want a flap?
0: Yeah, that's it, a flap.
1: 35 cents a night.
0: 35?
1: In advance. And around here, in advance means now.
0: Oh, sure. Yeah, sure, we know. Can you change $5?
1: Change it? I can make it disappear altogether. Ain't you got nothing smaller?
0: Well, no, you see, it's my last five.
1: Yeah, I feel for you. How long you been on a bum?
0: Oh, a couple of months.
1: And you still got $5?
0: Well, I saved it up.
1: What are you saving it up for, rainy day?
0: Well, no, you see, I just caught a fast freight out of Cincinnati last Saturday, and I don't know anybody
1: here. Caught a freight out of Cincy last Saturday?
0: Uh-huh.
1: And you're here on the West Coast 3 days later?
0: Oh, well, it was a very fast freight. You see, there were two engines
1: on it. I'll bet. You notice if either of them had a propeller?
0: Well, no, they were just regular. Oh, yeah, propeller. Oh, that's pretty good, you know.
1: It ain't my best. Look, kid.
0: It's like an airplane propeller.
1: I get it. Hey, kid, listen.
0: Listen, is there any place I can get something to eat around here?
1: Well, there's a beanery right next door. But look, kid, let me give you some advice. This is a rough neighborhood.
0: Well, I can take care of myself.
1: Sure, but hanging around this part of town, you might get off on the wrong foot. You know what I mean?
0: Well, I'm already off on the wrong foot. I'm a vagrant.
1: Okay. Have it your way. I just thought I'd give you a little friendly counsel.
0: Do you think they could change this five in the restaurant next door?
1: Yeah, they might be able to get it up. It depends.
0: On what?
1: The size of the crowd.
2: Mind if I sit here, Sonny?
0: Oh, no, go right ahead.
2: It's a bit crowded at this hour. Salt.
0: Hmm?
2: Pass the salt.
0: Oh, sure. Here.
2: You're new on the street, aren't you?
0: Oh, yeah. I just got in from Chicago.
2: Pepper.
0: Hmm?
2: Pass the pepper.
0: Oh, yeah, here. You want the ketchup, too?
2: Never use it. Nice town, Chicago. Used to live there.
0: Yeah, it's very nice.
2: Where'd you flop? The Regal?
0: Yeah, the Regal.
2: Well, that's interesting.
0: How come?
2: There ain't no such place.
0: Yeah, come to think of it, maybe that wasn't the name of it.
2: Could it have been the Regis?
0: Yeah, that sounds familiar. Is there such a place?
2: Ooh.
0: You know, the more I think of it, that was the name, the Regis.
2: Except it ain't in Chicago, it's in Milwaukee.
0: Oh, well, now that's possible, too. You know, I was in Milwaukee for a few days at a place. I think the name was the Regis.
2: On Baker Street?
0: Yeah, that's right.
2: They must have moved. It used to be on Sycamore.
0: Hey, wait a minute. You're right. It was on Sycamore Street. It was right near the intersection of Sycamore and,
2: Brunswick.
0: Yeah. Brunswick. About a half a block west. Very nice place.
2: A little damp, though.
0: Damp?
2: Yeah. Half a block west of Sycamore and Brunswick, you're in Lake Michigan.
0: Well, now, wait a minute. Maybe it wasn't Brunswick.
2: Sonny.
0: Huh?
2: What are you doing down here? On the lam or something?
0: Oh, no. No, I'm just down here, you know.
2: You working with the law.
0: Oh, no.
2: Street's not very easy on stoolies.
0: Well, I'm no stoolie. I'm just down here.
2: With a paper, aren't you?
0: Oh, me?
2: Sticks out all over you. You're as phony as a $3 bill.
0: Oh, now, wait a minute.
2: You're a reporter.
0: Hey, now, just a minute, old-timer. Just a minute. Oh, okay. I'm with a paper.
2: I knew it.
0: But look, I'm not trying to cause any trouble. I'm just after a story.
2: What kind of a story?
0: Skid Row. The whole thing. What it's like, who the people are.
2: The street don't like guys prying into it.
0: Well, this isn't going to hurt the street. It may even do it some good.
2: Just bring a lot of cops around.
0: The cops can't bother anybody who's okay. And besides, it'll bring fire inspectors and people from the health department.
2: Not a good day'll be.
0: Well, what harm can they do? Now, don't tell me you like eating in this hog trough or sleeping in that flea bag next door.
2: The Metropole's no flea bag. I'm not saying it couldn't stand improvement.
0: Yeah, you bet you're not. Well, listen, if I get this story and get it right, places like the Metropole are going to have to clean up.
2: I don't know.
0: All right, so maybe you're not a millionaire, but you've got a right to live in a decent place, haven't you?
2: Oh, I guess so.
0: Okay. Well, maybe if you'll help me out, maybe I can do something that will get things improved a little down here.
2: What do you mean? Help you.
0: Well, first of all, you got to tell me what to do so I won't stand out like a sore thumb. You know, I know I'm not fooling anybody.
2: Well, I ain't promising anything, but The first thing you ought to do is shave.
0: Shave?
2: Sure, that's how I spotted you. Look around. You don't see anybody else in here with a growth on his face.
0: No, you don't, do you?
2: You say you're staying at the Metropole?
0: Yeah.
2: Well, you go on up and shave. As soon as I finish eating, I'll come up and give you a few more pointers.
0: Then you'll help me?
2: I told you I ain't promising anything. You go ahead. I'll be along in a few minutes.
0: Oh, you bet. Hey, and thanks a lot.
2: Well, get up.

0: Give me the desk.
1: Fletch?
0: I found him.
1: Yeah? No. He thinks I'm the saddest Skid Row character he ever ran into. Well, to tell the truth, I was a little disappointed at first. He didn't remind me much of his dad, but then after I tricked him into admitting he was a reporter, he turned around and sold me a bill of goods on helping him. No, not a word. Officially, I'm still in Florida. Sure, I'm going to stay down here till we get the story. Be just like old times. I mean the byline, Beasley and Boland.

0: awake?
1: Jimmy?
0: Yeah, did I wake you?
1: That's all right. How'd you do?
0: Oh, I just turned in the third installment to Fletcher.
1: Good. How do you like it?
0: Oh, he said it was great. Especially those ideas of yours. Here. Here's your $10.
1: You sure this isn't coming out of your own pocket?
0: Forget it. It's all right.
1: I thought you said the paper'd give you the money to pay me.
0: Well, Fletcher said it'd be okay, but then, well, you know, J.L. put the kibosh on it.
1: J.L.?
0: Yeah, our esteemed publisher, J.L. Bolin, whose idea of a hard day is to, well, to roll over twice in the Florida sun.
1: Tough customer, huh?
0: Now, you told me you used to work on a newspaper years ago. You know what publishers are like.
1: You ever met him, this guy Bolin?
0: Oh, but you know the type. Big man. He comes around once a month to make sure the floors are swept. No, I've never even seen him.
1: Well, don't let it get you down. One more installment and you can go back to being a respectable citizen.
0: Yeah. Hey, but I'm getting worried, though.
1: No problem.
0: That guy was following me again tonight.
1: Same one?
0: Yeah. And he's not a cop, I'm sure of that. Hey, I wonder if maybe the papers hired him to keep an eye on me.
1: No.
0: Well, how do you know?
1: Well, I don't, but it doesn't seem this hard-hearted boss of yours would balk at paying me a measly $10 a week and then turn around and hire an expensive bodyguard for you.
0: No, that's right. It doesn't, does it? Hey, you know, there's a few shady characters in town who might be very unhappy about this Skid Row series.
1: If they are, it means you're doing a good job.
0: Yeah, but I don't want to do such a good job that I wake up in an alley some night with the cats looking at me.
2: Uh-oh. Hey, kid, you in there?
0: It's Harry, the desk man. Yeah. I'm trying to get some sleep. What do you want?
2: CMS, kind of important.
0: All right. Hold on. Yeah?
2: Kid, there's a gentleman here.
3: That's him.
0: Hey, back inside, Jim. You too, Harry.
2: Hey, now, check
0: back in the room. Hey, look here, mister. Shut up.
3: Where's the old guy? Got any lights in here?
2: Yeah, just a second.
4: I'm right here.
3: Well?
4: Hey, chick.
2: What's going on?
3: Maybe you can tell me. Where you from, Pop?
4: Seattle.
3: You should have stayed there a lot healthier. How about you, kid?
4: Chicago.
3: We don't think so.
4: Who's we?
3: Don't be in such a rush.
4: Hey, look, what do you want?
3: Want to give you a little friendly advice about these stories you're putting in the paper.
4: What stories? What are you talking about?
3: This stuff. Skid Row. What Makes It Tick. By James Beasley Jr. and J.L. Bolin.
4: J.L. Bolin?
3: Yeah. Your publisher? What do? Turn the stuff over to him when you go down to the Herald every night and let him touch it up?
4: But I don't go down to the Herald.
3: Don't dummy up on me, kid. I've been on your tail for 3 days.
4: Yeah, but J.L. Bolin, he's not working on this story.
3: What do you mean? We've been reading this stuff for years in this town. This sounds just like him.
4: But he...
3: Kid, I'm not here to argue. You've got a little appointment to keep.
4: Appointment?
3: With a friend of mine who doesn't like what you're putting in the paper.
4: Who's the friend?
3: You wouldn't know if I told you. You're new in town. He just wants to make you a friendly little proposition. Nothing to get nervous about.
4: Hey, wait a minute. Can I see that paper again?
3: Sure, here. Harry, lock him up in here while I bring the car around to the back.
2: Okay, Chief.
3: And get someone to take over on the desk. You're coming along.
4: But, Chick,
3: you're coming along. Now, let's go. Lock him in.
1: Looks like they're in a bit of a jam, son.
4: But I don't get it. This installment's just the way I turned it in.
1: What?
4: Yeah, so how come I'm sharing a byline with J.L. Bolin?
1: Maybe he figures he contributed to the articles in some way.
4: Yeah, but not to these he did. No case. Well, maybe 30 years ago he worked with my dad on a series like this, but, well this doesn't give him the right to muscle in now.
1: You sure they haven't been changed in any way?
4: No, look for yourself. Look here. Hey, what's that tough guy talking about? This reads like J.L. Bolin. How could it? Well, the only person who's helped me at all is you.
1: Yes.
4: But you're in Florida.
1: Rolling over twice a day in the sun?
4: Oh, no.
1: Wouldn't you say I made a pretty convincing derelict?
4: Well, there are other newspapers in town.
1: What are you talking about?
4: Well, aren't you going to fire me?
1: Fire you? Son, you're on the brink of the biggest story that's hit this town in 10 years. That muscle man.
4: Huh?
1: Don't you know where he's going to take you to?
4: Oh, where?
1: To the boss. You're in a position to crack this town wide open.
4: The boss?
1: The top man. They're going to try buying you off. They don't rough up newspaper men. It's bad business.
4: Yeah, but how will I know who it is? I mean, if it's the boss.
1: We've got the man who heads the rackets in this town narrowed down to 5 or 6 people. You know most of their names. Jensen, Rayfell.
4: Well, I guess when I see him, I could identify a picture later, couldn't I?
1: See him? Son, you'll go in there blindfolded, and they'll shove some money in your hand. You have to tell from his voice.
0: His voice?
1: Of course.
0: But I don't know any of these men by the sound of their voice. You know, I've only been in town 2 months.
1: Oh, holy cats, I hadn't even thought of that.
0: Hey, wait a minute. Would you recognize his voice?
1: Well, undoubtedly, I know them all.
0: Well, then maybe I could get that muscle man to bring you along.
1: Oh, no. Wait a minute. They all know me. I'd be recognized.
0: Yeah, but you said they won't rough up newspaper men.
1: Not unless it's absolutely necessary.
0: Well, that isn't what you said.
1: Well, in this case, they'd make an exception. The top man knows I'd expose him. I'd wind up at the Bay.
0: Oh, they wouldn't dare.
1: They'd have to. Son, I'm a sworn enemy of that bunch.
0: Well, listen, they wouldn't recognize you in those old clothes and blindfold. Look, put your hat down over your eyes.
1: I don't know. This is quite a risk.
0: Well, you're the one who said it's the biggest story in 10 years.
1: Well, that's true.
0: And it's your newspaper.
1: I'm aware of that. How would you get them to take me along?
0: Yeah, I've been wondering. Hey, see what you think of this idea.

0: Okay, you two, out.
1: Where are we?
0: If you wanted you to know that, you wouldn't be blindfolded.
2: Give me a hand.
0: Lift him up, Harry.
3: Okay, here you go, Pop.
2: Thanks. Got a little cramp lying on the floor.
3: Beats riding the rails, though.
2: They're not quite so roomy.
0: All right, we ain't got all night. Come on.
3: Hey, watch your step, Pop.
4: We got far to go?
0: Not far.
3: Going to phone up from the garage.
0: Before. Shut up. Inside. Inside.
3: All right, come on, Pop.
4: Hey, how come we're stopped?
0: Because I feel like it. Will you quit asking so many questions? Boss, we got him. Yeah. He'll play ball. We had to bring along the old guy, too. Yeah, the old bum that was helping him. Kid says he doesn't trust him. That's why he wants him in on the payoff to shut him up. Yeah. Yeah, I'll be right up. Okay, let's go. Inside.
4: Elevator?
3: It ain't no magic cup.
0: Harry, will you shut up?
1: I'm just talking.
0: Don't I know? Shut up. Okay, everybody out. All right, kid, take a seat. You too, Pop.
2: Where?
4: Can't see.
0: There's a couch right behind you. Just sit down.
4: Oh. Okay, thanks.
0: Come on, Harry.
4: Yeah.
0: Just stay put and don't fool with those blindfolds. The boss will be right in.
5: Hey, Mr. Bowler.
6: Keep your voice down. I was just wondering if there's any way you can let me know when you recognize his voice, you know, so we don't have to stay here any longer than necessary.
5: Yeah. Whatever he offers you,
6: yeah,
5: haggle about the price. When I say that's a lot of money, you'll know I recognize
6: him. Oh, good. Okay. Hey, and just in case we get in trouble.
5: Shh. Someone coming.
7: I'll come right to the point, BC. How much you want?
4: For what?
7: Go back and tell your employer there isn't anything else on Skid Row to write about.
4: Maybe he won't believe me.
7: He will if you tell him right. How much?
4: You know, he might can me and put somebody else on the
7: side. Him and your old man were buddies. You won't get canned. How much?
4: What's it worth to you?
7: $5,000.
4: Well, how about Pop here? Will you give him?
7: He'll be taken care of.
4: I don't want any roughs.
7: Don't worry.
4: I want him paid off in money.
7: Okay. What do you take, Pop?
3: What's your offer?
7: $500 and you leave for Seattle tomorrow.
5: That's a lot of money.
4: Okay. I think you got a deal, mister. How do we get paid?
7: Here.
4: What was that?
7: I just tore five $1,000 bills in half. I'm putting them in your coat pocket.
4: All right.
7: There. You got the other half in the mail when those stories stop.
4: Okay.
7: Here, Pop. You get your $500 all at once. Hold on your hand.
5: There. Well?
7: How long you been on the bump, Pop?
5: Why, since I was a kid.
7: With hands like that? Who are you?
5: Well, if you don't know one.
7: Let's see what you look like under that blindfold.
5: Get him! Okay, get him!
7: Let go of me!
5: Look at him!
6: Right the first time.
7: Let go of me! Oh, shit, Harry!
4: See if he's got a gun, J.R.
3: That's just what I'm doing.
7: Take your hands off me! Shoot me!
3: Well, I'll say he has. I had a hunch it was you, Jensen. Put up your hands!
7: Shit! What's wrong, boss?
3: Hey.
7: Get up!
3: What's going on here?
4: All right, you heard him, tough guys. Get up your hands.
3: Boss, who is this?
7: He's pulling your chowder head. He almost had me nailed, too.
4: You're nailed, Mr. Jensen.
7: Don't kid yourself. It's your word against ours.
4: It's a little more than that now.
7: What are you talking about, son?
4: Well, let's take him down to the paper, J.L. I'll tell you on the way. You're not the only one who's got in trouble tonight on account of his hands.

0: Isn't he wonderful?
1: Wasn't anything, Janie?
2: Yeah, it was plenty, son. Your dad'll be proud of you.
0: Did you see the look on Jensen's face when the police lieutenant took those ripped bills out of Jimmy's coat pocket with tweezers?
3: Well, you know, I think he'd forgotten all about them.
2: Well, the fingerprint people won't, and neither will Jensen after the DA gets through with it.
3: Well, I hope it makes a good last installment to the series.
2: It'll be the best one yet. And while we're on the subject of installments, Jim, there's a new assignment I'd like to talk to you about.
0: Oh, Dad.
2: Yeah?
0: You promised.
2: Oh, yes, I forgot. Janie has an assignment for Saturday. She'd like you to help out on, Jim.
3: Well, sure. What is it?
2: Well, it's a girl. A school chum of hers is getting married. It's going to be a big wedding.
3: Wedding?
2: Yes, and Janie thought she'd like to have you come along and do some of the color.
3: Oh, the color, huh?
0: Oh, yes, they're weddings. They're very colorful.
3: Oh, yes, I know.
2: Well, you don't mind, Jim.
3: Oh, no. In fact, I'd be delighted. In fact, any wedding Janie's connected with would interest me a great deal.
4: This is Hildegard again. You know, I've been told many times that music is the universal language. Well, I'm sure that it does approach it, certainly. But I think there's a much more universal language, and that is prayer. From the infant lisping phrases newly learned and not quite understood, to the old person dying on a bed of pain, with life's meaning now clearer before dimming eyes, there's a symphony for you, far and above mere man to comprehend. In such a symphony there are no scratchy fiddles, no untuned strings or broken reeds. Just one vast harp, the harp of a thousand strings. Each voice of prayer is a voice in tune, for it is tuned to the infinite concert master who hears every pulsing string and throbbing note and every gentle rhythm and tender harmony. Now, every family of prayer is such a symphony. A mother, father, children, with voices raised to the Almighty in daily family prayer. Yes, this is indeed music to his ears. Family theater again reminds you, the family that prays together stays together.
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From Hollywood, Family Theater has brought you transcribed Beasley's Boy, starring Jeffrey Hunter. Hildegard was your hostess. Others in our cast were Herb Butterfield, Julie Bennett, Jack Crucian, John Larch, and Marvin Bryan. The script was written and directed for Family Theater by John T. Kelly, with music composed and conducted by Harry Zimmerman. 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
2: Here with the story of an explosive triangle. A man, a woman, and murder. Ladies and gentlemen, tonight we bring you Mr. Burt Lancaster and Miss Joan Bennett in James M. Cain's memorable melodrama, Double Indemnity. This is the Ford Theater.

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1: Gentlemen, we're about to step into the brassy yellow afternoons and nervous nights of summertime Los Angeles to enact for you one of James Cain's best Californian thrillers. Double Indemnity is a curious blend of passion, violence, and justice, the kind of story that rings the bell even more often than Mr. Cain's renowned Postman. And with us in the Ford Theater tonight to impersonate two of the most unhappily matched villains in current crime fiction, we have Miss Joan Bennett and Mr. Burt Lancaster. Miss Bennett, an actress of great beauty and charm, slips out of character tonight to play Phyllis, who is beautiful and has a certain charm, but who is certainly not a lady. Mr. Lancaster also abandons his usually pleasant manner in favor of the solemn and brooding nature of a gentleman named Walter Neff, who is far from gentle. And as an added dividend, you'll be hearing one of Broadway's brightest and busiest performers, Mr. Martin McCormick, as Barton Keyes. Miss Bennett, Mr. Lancaster, Mr. McCormick, please to begin.

0: Memorandum. Walter Neff to Barton Keyes, claims manager, Los Angeles. Dear Keith, I take great pleasure in dictating this report to you. Or you should call it a confession when you hear it. Well, I don't like the word confession. I just want to set you straight about something you couldn't see because it was smack up against your nose. Wait a second. Well, I plugged this wound of mine a little tighter. Yes, I'm wounded. Yeah, that's better. Keyes, you think you're such a hot potato as a claims manager. Such a phony wolf on phony claims. Well, maybe you are. But let's take a look at that Dietrichson claim. Accident and double indemnity. You were pretty good in this trial, Keyes. You said it wasn't an accident. Check. You said it was murder. Check. You thought you had a cold, didn't you? All wrapped up in tissue paper with pink ribbons around it. It was perfect. Except what? Because you made one mistake. Just one little mistake. When it came to picking the killer, you picked the wrong guy. You want to know who killed Dietrichson? Well, hold tight to that cheap cigar of yours, Keyes. I killed Dietrichson. Me, Walter Neff. Insurance salesman, 35 years old, unmarried, no visible scars. Until a little while ago, that is. Yes, I killed him. I killed him for money and for a woman. And I didn't get the money. And I didn't get the woman. Pretty, isn't it? It all began last May. Around the end of May, it was. I'd been out to Glendale. On the way back, I remembered this renewal possibility near Lost Fields Boulevard. So I drove over there. The house was one of those California Spanish houses everybody was nuts about 10 or 15 years ago. Is Mr. Dietrichson in?
1: I'm Mrs. Dietrichson. What is it?
0: Well, how do you do, Mrs. Dietrichson? I'm Walter Neff, Pacific Aldrich.
1: Yes?
0: Pacific Aldrich Insurance Company. It's about some renewals on the automobile insurance. I've been trying to contact your husband for the last 2 weeks, but he's never in his office.
1: Is there anything I can do?
0: Well, the insurance ran out on the 15th. I'd hate to think of you having a smashed fender or something while you're not fully covered.
1: Oh, perhaps I know what you mean. I've been taking a sunbath on the roof. I just slipped into any old thing.
0: No airplanes around, I hope. Now, about those policies, Mrs. Dietrichson.
1: Why don't you come in? We'll talk in the living room. Neff is the name, is it?
0: Yeah, with two S's.
1: Well, suppose we sit down and you tell me about the insurance.
0: Fine.
1: My husband never tells me anything.
0: Well, I'll tell you two cars. We've been handling this insurance for Mr. Dietrichson for 3 years, and we'd hate to see the policies lapse. That's a honey of an anklet you're wearing, Mrs. Dietrichson. As I was saying, we'd hate to see the policies lapse.
1: I guess my husband's been too busy down at Long Beach in the oil field.
0: Well, couldn't I catch him at home some evening for a few minutes?
1: You're a smart insurance man, aren't you, Mr. Neff?
0: Well, I've been at it 11 years.
1: Doing pretty well?
0: Oh, it's a living.
1: You handle just automobile insurance or all kinds?
0: All kinds, right on down the line.
1: Accident insurance?
0: Accident insurance, for sure, Mrs. Dietrichson. I wish you'd tell me what's engraved on that anklet you're wearing.
1: Just my name.
0: Which is?
1: Phyllis.
0: Phyllis, huh? I think I like that.
1: But you're not sure?
0: Well, I'd have to drive it around the block a couple of times.
1: Mr. Neff, why don't you drop by tomorrow evening about 8:30? He'll be here then.
0: Who?
1: My husband. You were anxious to talk to him, weren't you?
0: Yeah, I was, but I'm sort of getting over the idea, if you know what I mean.
1: There's a speed limit in the state, Mr. Neff. 45 miles an hour.
0: And how fast was I going, officer?
1: I'd say around 90.
0: Suppose you get down off your motorcycle and give me a ticket.
1: Suppose I let you off with a warning this time.
0: Suppose it doesn't take.
1: Suppose I have to whack you over the knuckles.
0: Suppose I bust out crying and put my head on your shoulder.
1: Suppose you try putting it on my husband's shoulder.
0: That says it. 8:30 tomorrow evening, then?
1: That's what I suggested.
0: Will you be here, too?
1: I guess so. I usually am.
0: Same chair, same perfume, same anklet?
1: I wonder if I know what you mean.
0: I wonder if you wonder. It was a hot afternoon. And I can still remember the smell of honeysuckle all along the street. How could I have known that murder can sometimes smell like honeysuckle? Maybe you would have known, Keyes, the minute you mentioned accident insurance. But I didn't. I felt like a million. I went back to the office to see if there was any mail. It was the day you had that truck driver from Englewood on the carpet. Remember, Keyes, you sent for me.
2: Hello, Warner. This is Sam. Sam Galapas from Englewood.
0: Oh, sure, I know Mr. Galapas. I wrote a policy on his truck. How are you, Mr. Galapas?
3: I ain't so good. My truck burned down.
2: Yeah, he just planted his big foot on the starter and the whole thing blazed up in his face.
3: Yes, sir.
2: And didn't even singe his eyebrows.
3: No, sir.
2: Yeah? Sit down, Wallet. Now, look, Galapas. Every month, hundreds of claims come to my desk. Some of them are phonies. And I know which ones. How do I know? Because my little man tells me.
3: Uh-huh. What little man?
2: Here, inside me. Every time one of these phonies comes along, my little man ties knots in my stomach. I can't eat. Yours was a phony claim, Galapas. I couldn't eat. So what did I do? I sent a tow car over to your garage this morning, and they jacked up that burned-out truck of yours. And what did they find? They found what was left of a neat pile of shavings.
3: Shavings? What shavings?
2: The ones you soaked with kerosene and dropped a match on.
3: I ain't feel so good, Mr. Keith.
2: Mm-hmm. Here, just a minute. Sign this, and you'll feel fine.
3: Sign what?
2: It's a waiver on your claim, right here.
3: Mm-hmm.
2: Yes? Here. Have a pen. Now you're an honest man again. Goodbye, Galapas.
3: I ain't got no more truck. $2,600 is what that truck cost me. That's a lot of dough what I did.
2: What's the matter, Galapas? Don't you know how to open the door? Just put your hand on the knob. Turn it to the left. Now pull it towards you. That's the boy.
3: Thank you, Mr. Keith. Goodbye, Mr. Ness.
2: Bye. What kind of outfit is this anyway? Are we an insurance company or just a bunch of dim-witted amateurs to write a policy on a mug like that?
0: Now, wait a minute, Keith. I don't rate this beef. I clipped a memo to the Galapas application to have him thoroughly investigated before we accepted the risk.
2: I know you did, Walter. I'm not beefing at you. The way the company will write anything just to get it down on the sales sheet. And I'm the guy that has to sit here up to my neck in phony claims so they won't throw more money out the window than they take at the door.
0: Okay. Turn the record over and let's hear the other side.
2: Walter, I've had 26 years of this. Let me tell you, I'm getting just...
0: And you love every minute of it, Keith. You love it. Only you worry about it too darn much. You and that little man.
2: That's enough from you, Walter. Get out of here before I throw my desk at you.
3: I love you, too.
0: In my office, there was a phone message from Phyllis Dietrichson. She wanted the appointment put off from Wednesday night to Thursday afternoon instead. I tell you, I spent a lot of time the next 2 days thinking about Phyllis and the way that ankle of hers cut into her leg.
1: I hope you didn't mind my changing the appointment, Mr. Ness. Last night wasn't so convenient.
0: Oh, that's all right. I was working on my stamp collection.
1: I was just fixing myself to my teeth. Would you like some?
0: Yeah. Unless you got a bottle of beer that's not working.
1: Oh, I never know. There might be some in the icebox. Nettie! About those renewals, Mr. Ness. I talked to my husband about it. He'll renew with you. He told me so. As a matter of fact, I thought he'd be here this afternoon.
0: But he's not?
1: No.
0: That's terrible.
1: Nettie! Oh, I forgot. Today's the maid's day off.
0: Well, never mind the beer. My tea will be fine.
1: Lemon? Sugar?
0: Fix it your way. Well, since it's the maid's day off, maybe there's something I can do for you. Like running a vacuum cleaner? Well, I used to peddle vacuum cleaners. Not much money, but you learn a lot about life.
1: Oh, I didn't think you'd learn it from a correspondence course. Your tea.
0: Thanks.
1: Mr. Neff, I'll
0: make it Walter, huh?
1: Walter?
0: That's right.
1: Tell me, Walter, on this insurance, how much commission do you make?
0: 40%. Why?
1: Oh, I thought perhaps I could throw a little more business your way.
0: I can always use it.
1: I was thinking about my husband. I worry a lot about him down in those oil fields. It's very dangerous.
0: Not for an executive, is it?
1: Oh, he just doesn't sit behind a desk. He's right down there with those drilling crews. It's got me worried sick.
0: You mean some dark night a crown block might fall on him, huh?
1: Oh, please don't talk like
0: that.
1: Well,
0: that's the idea.
1: Well, don't you think he ought to have accident insurance?
0: Uh-huh.
1: Well, what kind of insurance could he have?
0: Well, enough to cover doctors and hospital bills. Pay $125 a week cash benefit. And he'd rate around $50,000 capital sum.
1: Capital sum? What's that?
0: In case he gets killed. Maybe I shouldn't have said that.
1: I suppose you have to think of everything in your business. I want to ask you something, Walter. Did I get an insurance policy on my husband without bothering him at all?
0: How's that again?
1: It would make it easier for you, too. You wouldn't even have to talk to him.
0: Well, why shouldn't he know?
1: Because he doesn't want accident insurance. He's superstitious about it.
0: A lot of people are. That's funny, isn't it?
1: If there was a way to get it like that, all the worry would be over. See what I mean, Walt?
0: Sure. You mean you wanted to have that policy without him knowing it? And that means without the insurance company knowing he doesn't know it. That's a setup, isn't it?
1: Is there anything wrong with it?
0: No. I think it's lovely. And then if some dark, wet night that crown block did fall on...
1: What crown block?
0: Only, sometimes it can't quite make it on its own. It has to have a little help.
1: I don't know what you're talking about.
0: Of course, it doesn't have to be a crown block. It could fall out of the upstairs window. Any little thing like that. Just as long as it's a morgue job.
1: Are you crazy?
0: Not that crazy. Goodbye, Mrs. Peterson.
1: What's the matter?
0: Look, you can't get away with it. You want to knock him off, don't you?
1: That's a horrible thing to say.
0: What do you think I was, anyway? A guy that walks into a good-looking dame's front parlor and says, good afternoon, I sell accident insurance and husbands. Have you got one that's been around too long, or one you'd like to turn into a little hard cash? Just give me a smile, I'll help you collect. Boy, what a dope you must think I am.
1: I think you're rotten.
0: And I think you're swell, as long as I'm not your husband.
1: Get out of here.
0: You bet I'll get out of here, baby. I'll get out of here, but quick. I wasted a lot of time that afternoon trying to get her out of my system. I went back to my apartment. I sat there looking out of the window, thinking she was a red-hot poker I got my hands on. I'd better let go now before the hand got burned off. It had begun to rain outside, and I watched it get dark, and I didn't even turn on the light. And right then it dawned on me that the hook was too strong. That this wasn't the end between her and me. It was only the beginning.

0: Hello. You forgot your hat this afternoon.
1: How did you know where I live?
0: You're in the phone book. It's raining.
1: Come in. Be the coat off and sit down. Your husband working?
0: Yes, he thought he'd be late. It's about time you said you're glad to see me.
1: I knew you wouldn't leave it like that.
0: Like what?
1: Sit down. Like it was this afternoon.
0: I must have said something that gave you a terribly wrong impression. You must never think anything like that about me, Walter.
1: Okay.
0: No, it's not okay. Not if you don't believe me.
1: Now, what do you want me to do?
0: I want you to be nice to me. Like the first time you came to the house.
1: It can't be like the first time. Something's happened.
0: I know it has. Happened to what? Maybe I oughtn't to have come.
1: Maybe I oughtn't.
0: You want me to go?
1: No. Come here, baby.
0: Oh, Walter.
1: The perfume on your hair. What's the name of it?
0: I don't know. I bought it in Ensenada.
1: You know, about 6 months ago, a guy slipped on a cake of soap in his bathtub. Not so cold, was drowned. Only he had an accident insurance. So, they had an autopsy, and she didn't get away with it.
0: Who didn't?
1: His wife. All she collected was a 3 to 10 stretch into Hatchaby.
0: Perhaps it was worth it to her. Well, let me go for a second.
1: Sure. Make yourself at home.
0: Nice here, Walter.
1: There's a wonderful view over here out the window.
0: No, thanks. I hate looking out at the rain. Oh, you ought to have your couch resprung.
1: Did you ever think of a divorce?
0: He wouldn't give me a divorce.
1: Too much money?
0: He hasn't got any money. Not since he went into the oil business.
1: But he had it when you married him.
0: Yes, he had. And I wanted our home. Why not?
1: Move over.
0: But that's not beyond reason. I was his wife's nurse. She was sick a long time. When she died, he was terribly broken up. I pitied him so.
1: And now you hate him?
0: Yes. He's always been mean to me. Even his life insurance all goes to that daughter of his, that Lola.
1: Nothing to you at all?
0: No, and nothing is just what I'm worth to him.
1: And so you lie awake in the dark and listen to him snore and get ideas.
0: Walter, I don't want to kill him. I never did. Not even when he gets drunk and slaps my face.
1: Only sometimes you wish you were dead.
0: Perhaps I do.
1: And you wish it was an accident and that you had that policy for $50,000, is that it? I'll tell you what it would be like if you had that accident policy and tried to kill him. We've got a guy in our office named Keyes. In 3 minutes, he'd know it wasn't an accident. In 10 minutes, you'd be sitting under the hot lights. And in a half an hour, you'd be signing a name for a confession.
0: Walter, I didn't do it. I'm not going to do it.
1: Now, there's an insurance company in the picture, baby. They'll hang you just as sure as 10 dimes will buy a dollar. And I don't want you to hang, baby. Stop thinking about it.
0: All right.
1: So, we just sat there, and she started crying softly, like rain on the window. And we didn't say anything. Maybe she'd stop thinking about it, but I hadn't. I couldn't. Because you know how it is, Keyes. In this business, you can't sleep for trying to figure out all the tricks they could pull on you. You're like the guy behind the roulette wheel, watching the customers to make sure they don't crook on the house. And then one evening you get to thinking how you could crook on the house yourself and do it smart. Of course, you got the wheel right under your hand. And you figure all you need is a plant out for the shield to put down the bets. And then suddenly the doorbell rings. The whole setup is right there in the room with you. Look, Keyes. I'm not trying to whitewash myself. I fought it. Only I guess I didn't fight it hard enough. The stakes were $50,000. For the life of a man, too. A man who'd never done me any dirt. Except he was married to a woman he didn't care about. And I did. And I was holding her in my arms.
0: Will you phone me?
1: Sure.
0: Walter, I hate him. I loathe going back to him. You believe me, don't you, Walter?
1: Sure, I believe you.
0: I can't stand it anymore. What if they did hang me?
1: They're not going to hang you, baby. They're not going to hang you. Because I'm going to help you do it.
0: Do you know what you're saying?
1: Sure, I know what I'm saying. We're going to do it. We're going to do it right. I'm the guy that knows how.
0: Hey, Walter, you're hurting my arm.
1: There's not going to be any slip-ups. Nothing sloppy. Nothing weak. It's got to be perfect. Call me tomorrow, but not from the house. From a booth. And watch your step every single minute. This has got to be perfect, you understand? Straight down the line.
0: Straight down the line.
1: as it came. The machinery had started to move.

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And every time you see it, you know why it's the car of the year, the 1949 Ford. 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

0: Well, Keyes, the first thing we had to do was to fix Dietrichson up with that accident policy. I had to get him to sign an application without his knowing what he was signing. And I wanted another witness besides Phyllis to hear me give him a sales talk. I was trying to think of you with your brains, Keyes. Because I wanted all the answers ready for all the questions that you were going to spring as soon as Dietrichson was dead. A couple of nights later, I went to the house. Everything looked fine. Except they didn't like the witness that Phyllis had brought in. It was Dietrichson's daughter, Lola. The old man was a real grouch.
1: The last thing you'll tell me, I need earthquake insurance and lightning insurance and hail insurance.
2: If we bought all the insurance they could think of, we'd stay broke paying for it, wouldn't we, honey?
1: What keeps us broke is you going out and buying 5 hats at a crack. Who needs a hat in California?
0: Dollar for dollar, Mr. Dietrichson. Accident insurance is the cheapest coverage you can buy.
1: Maybe some other time, Mr. Nick.
0: Whatever you say.
1: Suppose we just settle about my old insurance tonight.
0: Sure. All we need on that is for you to sign the application for renewal.
3: Father? All right, if I run along now?
1: Run along where? Who is?
3: Just Ann.
1: Ann who?
3: Ann Matthews.
1: It's not that Nito DeGetty guy again,
3: it's
1: is it?
3: It's Ann Matthews. I told you we were going roller skiing.
1: Better not be that DeGetty guy. If I ever catch
3: Good
1: you...
3: Good night, Father. Good night, Phyllis. Good night.
0: Good night, Miss Dietrichson.
3: Oh, I'm sorry. Good night, Mr.
0: Neff.
3: Good night.
1: Don't you stay out late.
0: Now, if you'll just sign these, Mr. Dietrichson.
1: Sign what?
0: The applications for your auto renewal, so you'll be covered until the new policies are issued.
1: When will that be?
0: Oh, in about a week.
1: Just so I'm covered when I drive up north.
0: San Francisco?
1: Palo Alto.
2: He was a Stanford man, Mr. Neff, and he still goes to his class reunion every year.
1: Well, what's wrong with that? Can I have a little fun even once a year? Where do I sign?
0: The bottom line. Both copies, please.
1: Signed what, sir?
0: Yes, one is the agent's copy, and I need it for my files.
1: Files? Duplicates, triplicates. There you are, both signed. Both of them.
2: I want Mr. Neff out to his car.
4: It's right where he left it. You'll get cold.
2: I'll be all right. Walter, was it all right?
0: Fine.
2: He signed it, didn't he?
0: Sure it is. You saw him. Listen, I could be saying he was going to make to Palo Alto. When does he leave?
2: End of the month.
0: He drives, huh?
2: He always drives.
0: Well, not this time. You're going to make him take that train.
2: Why?
0: Because it's all worked out for train. Listen, baby, there's a clause in every accident policy. A little thing called double indemnity. That means they pay double on certain kinds of accidents. A kind that almost never happens. Like, for instance, if a guy is killed on a train, it's $100,000 instead of $50,000.
2: I see.
0: We're hitting it for the limit, baby. That's why it's got to be the train.
2: It'll be the train, Walter. Just the way you want it. Straight down the line.
0: Keith, you know that big market up on Los Feliz? That's the spot Phyllis and I had picked out for a meeting place. We'll sell her a lot of details that she had to know by heart. I didn't tell her to call me at the office. So she was to be at the market every morning about 11 o'clock. And I could sort of run into her any day I wanted to see her. Sort of accidentally on purpose.
2: Walter, I got to talk to you.
0: Not so loud.

0: came through. I got it in my pocket. I got it, too. I phoned down at the oil field. But he was paying for the auto insurance. Check's just made out to the company, so it can be for anything. But you have to send a check to the auto insurance. Open your bag quick. I'll put the policy inside.
1: Here.
0: Can you get in the safe deposit box?
1: Yes, we both have keys.
0: Fine. But don't put the policy in there yet. I'll take the way. Okay. I wanted to leave you on the train.
1: That's just it. He isn't going.
0: What?
1: I've been trying to tell you the trip is off.
2: Mister, could you reach me that package of baby food? That one up there.
0: Oh, sure. Here you are.
2: Thanks. I don't know why they always put what I want on
0: the. Go ahead, baby.
1: Walter, he had a fall down at the oil field. Broke his leg. It's in a cast. What do we do now?
0: Nothing. We just wait.
1: Wait for what?
0: Until he can take the train. I told you, it's got to be the train.
1: There are other ways.
0: Maybe, but... we gotta wait.
1: Maybe we have, but it only is so tough not being able to see. It's like a wall between us.
0: Look, I better go now, baby. And just remember, I'm thinking of you every minute. After that, a full week went by, and I didn't see Phyllis once. I tried to keep my mind off the whole idea. I kept telling myself that maybe those fates they watch over here had gotten together and broken his leg just to give me a way out. And then it was the 15th of June. You remember that day, Keys? He came into my office about 3:00 p.m.
3: Hello, Walter.
0: Oh, hello, Keys.
3: Came from Norton's office. Semi-annual sales records are out. You're a high man, Walter. Twice in a row. Congratulations.
0: Thanks. How'd you like a cheap drink? Excuse me.
3: Sure.
0: What's that speaking?
4: I had to call you, Walter. Very urgent. Are you with somebody?
0: I am. Can I call you back, Margie?
4: No, you can't. I've only got a minute. Can't wait. Listen, he's going on the train tonight. Are you listening?
0: Go ahead, Margie. Only make it snappy, will you?
4: He's on crutches. The doctor said he can go if he's careful. The change will do him good. Walter, it's just the way you want it. On a train. Only with crutches, it makes it that much better, doesn't it?
0: Yeah. That's 100% better.
4: It's a 10:15 from Glendale. I'm driving into the train. It's still the same dark street, isn't it? And the signal is still 3 hops of the horn.
0: Yeah.
4: Okay, anything else?
0: No, wait. What color did you pick?
4: He'll be wearing a navy blue suit. And the cast is on his left leg.
0: That suits me fine.
4: This is it, Walter. I'm shaking like a leaf, straight down the line for both of us. I love you, Walter. Goodbye.
0: Sorry, Keys.
3: Margie, I bet she drinks from the bottle. Well, I gotta get back to my office.
0: Sure. The plan for the murder was simple. I plant myself an alibi, which would prove that I hadn't been out of the house all evening. I put on a navy blue suit, just like the one Dietrichson was wearing. I go down the back stairs, walk out to the Dietrichson house, sneak into the garage with a key that Phyllis had given me, and hide in the back of the car. On the way to the station, Phyllis was going to drive off somewhere onto a dark street and honk the horn 3 times when the coast was clear. It all went off without a hitch. From that point on, it was even simpler. I wrapped a towel and some adhesive tape around my left leg so it would look like a cast. Then I borrowed Dietrichson's crutches. He didn't need them anymore. Phyllis drove me to the station, helped me out of the car. I pulled my hat down over my face as we stood there on the station platform.
1: Start as soon as the train leaves, right?
0: When you get to the refinery, train off onto the dirt road. From there, it's exactly 0.8 miles to the dump beside the train. Remember?
1: I remember.
0: And no speeding. You don't want any cops stopping you with a caution.
1: Walter, we've been through all that so many times.
0: When you leave the highway, train off all your lights. I'll be back on the observation platform. I'll drop off as close to the spot as I can. Let the train pass and then dim your lights.
1: Excuse me, I want car 9, section 11.
3: And second car down. Better get on here and walk through the train. We'll be leaving in a second now.
1: Thank you. Can you make it up, honey?
3: Yeah.
1: Take good care of yourself with that leg.
0: Yeah. Take it easy, driving home. Come
3: on right now.
1: I'll miss you, honey.
3: Bye.
0: I got to my berth and I told the porter to make it up. Then I told him I was going back to the observation car for smoke. I shook him off when he wanted to help me. I got a jolt when I got out onto the observation platform. There was a guy there who wanted to talk. You know Keith. A fella named Jackson.
5: Evening. My name's Jackson. Going all the way to Medford. Medford, Oregon.
6: Uh-huh.
5: I had a broken arm once. That darn cast itches some tears, doesn't it? I thought I'd go crazy with mine. Looking for something, Mr.
0: Dietrichson?
5: Uh-huh. Bet you left something behind. I always know.
0: My cigar case. I guess I left it in my overcoat pocket back in the section.
5: Would you like to roll yourself a cigarette?
0: No, no, thanks. I really prefer cigars. Maybe the porter could...
5: I could get you cigars for you. Be glad to, Mr. Dietrichson.
0: Well, if it's not too much trouble, it's car 9, section 11.
5: Car 9, section 11. A friend.
0: On Phyllis's car blinked twice. Then I hopped off the train. I rolled over once or twice and got a little dusty, but no real damage. From that point on, we had to move fast. I left the crutches on the tracks. Then I ran to the car, and Phyllis and I dragged Dietrichson over onto the tracks and left him sprawl there like a sack of empty peanuts.

Nothing has slipped. Nothing you've been overlooked, and there was nothing to give us away. And yet, Keys, after I took Phyllis home, as I was walking down the street back to my apartment, suddenly it came over me that everything would go wrong. Sounds crazy, Keys, but it's true. So help me, I couldn't hear my own footsteps. It was the walk of a dead man.

0: Curtain on Murder and the Second Act of Double Indemnity, starring Burt Lancaster and Joan Bennett, with Myron McCormick. Nelson Case, let us talk.
1: Gladly.
0: I have a question. The other day, I had a chance to drive a 49 Ford in traffic, and I was amazed at how beautifully it handled. Now, why? What's the secret of that new Ford steering?
1: Basically, it's the improvement in the geometry of the steering assembly.
0: The geometry?
1: Yes. You stop to think about it, the two front wheels and the steering gear form the three points of a triangle. Then the 1949 Ford, that triangle has been constructed so that the driver gets the most effective steering with the least amount of effort. Technically, it's an improvement in the steering linkage.
0: Well, it's certainly effective. In traffic and parking, the 49er handled like a dream.
1: Have you had it out on the highway?
0: No, not yet, but I intend to.
1: Well, that's where the new Ford Ride really shows up. The hydrocoil springs in front and the paraflex springs in the rear simply float the car over the bumps. The wheels may go up and down on rough roads, but the passengers don't.
0: I know that. Everybody says the new Ford's a smooth-riding car, and they're right. And being a man who's long of leg, I appreciate its roominess, particularly on long drives.
1: But then that's the basis of the design of the whole car. The 49 Ford was created for comfortable riding and easy driving. That's the important thing about it. Everybody knows how good the 1949 Ford looks, but you've got to ride it to know how good it really is.
0: We're in complete agreement. Thank you, Mr. Case.
1: There's one thing more.
0: Yes.
1: Station identification.
0: Oh, yes. Station identification, then. Following which, we'll hear the third act of Double Indemnity, starring Burt Lancaster and Joan Bennett.
1: This is CBS, the Columbia Broadcasting System.
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This is Buster Marlowe again. Tonight's version for listening, Double Indemnity, was adapted by Howard Rothman from the motion picture script by Raymond Chandler and Billy Wilder. Radio is frequently indebted to Hollywood for its dramatic material. Recently, however, Hollywood has discovered that it can find excellent film material in radio. Sir Burt Lancaster, for instance, is currently starring in Sorry, Wrong Number, which Paramount Pictures adapted from a radio script. Mr. Lancaster, who's a busy man these days, may also be seen soon in Kiss the Blood Off My Hands. Miss Joan Bennett's latest vehicle is the Eagle Lion production, Hollow Triumph. Now for the third act of Double Indemnity.

0: keys. That was the longest night I ever lived through. And the next day was worse when the story broke in the papers.
1: Come on, Walter, the big boss wants to see you.
0: Oh, hello, Keys. What is it, that the Dickerson case?
1: That's me.
0: Is he wrong?
1: The guy's dead. We had him insured, and it's going to cost us money. That's always wrong.
0: What have you got so far?
1: Autopsy report. No heart failure, no apoplexy, no predisposing medical cause of any kind. Died of a broken neck.
0: When is the inquest?
1: I had it this morning. We go in here. Wife and daughter made the identification. Train people and some passengers told out Dietrich and went through to the observation car. It's all over in 45 minutes. Verdict, accidental death. Good morning, Miss Andrews.
2: Hello. I'll tell the boss you're here. He's expecting you.
0: What does the police think?
1: That Dietrichson got tangled up in his crutches and fell off the train. They're satisfied. It's not their dough.
2: You can come right in, Mr. Neff.
0: Oh, thanks.
2: He's on the phone.
1: I believe the legal position is quite clear. Just stand by. Right. I'll call you later.
0: Come in, Mr. Keys.
1: You do, Mr. Neff.
0: Thanks.
1: Sit down. Any new developments?
3: Nothing much. Dietrichson's secretary says she doesn't know anything about his taking out this insurance policy.
0: I couldn't sell him at first. Mrs. Dietrichson opposed it. He told me to think it over, and later I went down to the oil field to close him. He signed the application. He gave me his check.
1: And a fine piece of sales that was, Mr. Neff. There's no sense in pushing Neff around.
0: Are we sure Dietrichson fell off a train?
1: I don't get it.
0: You don't, Mr. Keys. And what do you think of this case?
1: No opinion at all.
0: I'm surprised, Mr. Keys. I formed a very definite opinion. I think I know what happened to Dietrichson.
1: Mm-hmm. You think you know what?
0: In my opinion, it was not an accident. I think it was suicide.
1: What do you say to that?
0: What's in your mind?
1: Forgive me for driving around to your apartment, Walter, but there's something wrong.
0: Yeah?
1: I ate dinner 2 hours ago. Stuck halfway. I got myself an idea and couldn't swallow. There's something wrong with that Dietrichson kid.
0: Well, what's in your mind?
1: That broken leg. Dietrichson broke his leg.
0: What are you talking about?
1: Talking about Dietrichson. He had accident insurance, didn't he? Then he broke his leg, didn't he?
0: For what?
1: He didn't put in a claim. Why didn't he put in a claim? Why?
0: What the dickens are you driving at?
1: Maybe he just didn't know he was insured. Oh, no, that couldn't be. You delivered the policy to him personally, didn't you, Walter?
0: Sure, I did.
1: Mm-hmm. Got any bicarbonate of soda?
0: No. No, I haven't. Maybe Norton was right. Maybe it was suicide.
1: No. Not suicide. But not accident, either.
0: Well, what else?
1: Look, a man takes out an accident policy that's worth $100,000 if he's killed on a train. Then, 2 weeks later, he is killed on a train. And not in a train accident, mind you, but falling off an observation car. Something has been worked on us.
0: Well, such as what? Murder? Who do you suspect?
1: I always tend to suspect the beneficiary.
0: The wife?
1: Yeah. That wide-eyed dame that didn't know anything about anything.
0: You're crazy, Keys. She wasn't even on the train.
1: I know she wasn't, Walter. I don't claim to know how it worked or who worked it. But I know that it was worked. Well, I've got to get to a drugstore. That dinner feels like a hunk of concrete inside of me. Good night, Walter.
0: Oh, Keys. What are you going to do?
1: I'd like to move in on Mrs. Dietrichson right now, tonight. It wasn't for boss and his striped pants ideas about company policy.
0: Only, you haven't got a single thing to go on, Keys.
1: Not much. 26 years experience, all the percentage there is, and this lump of concrete in my stomach. See you in the morning.
0: Good night.
2: Walter?
0: Huh? Oh, Phyllis. Did you hear?
2: How much do you think he knows?
0: It's not what he knows. Thinking hunches of his.
2: But he can't prove anything, can he?
0: Not if we're careful. Not if we don't see too much of each other for a while.
2: For how long a while?
0: Well, until this all dies down. You don't know Keys the way I do. He'll watch you every minute from now on. Are you afraid, baby?
4: Yes, I'm afraid. But not of Keith. I'm afraid of us. It's you and me I'm afraid of, Walter.
0: It was the following day that Lola Dietrichson came in to see me. She was plenty upset.
2: Mr. Neff, I'm not crazy. Or I'm not hysterical. I'm not even crying. Only I have an awful feeling that something's wrong. I had the same feeling once before, when my mother died.
0: When your mother died?
2: We were up at Lake Arrowhead 6 years ago, and it was bitterly cold. My mother was very sick with pneumonia, and so she had a nurse with her, but there were just the three of us in the cabin. Well, one night I got up and I went into my mother's room. She was delirious with fever. And all the bed covers were on the floor and the windows were wide open. The nurse wasn't in the room, so I ran over and I covered up my mother just as quickly as I could. And just then I heard the door open behind me. The nurse stood there. She didn't say a word. But there was a look in her eyes I'll never forget. 2 days later, my mother was dead. You know who that nurse was?
0: No. Who?
2: Phyllis. 6 months later, she married my father. I kind of talked myself out of the idea that she could have done anything like that. But now something has happened to my father, too.
0: You're not making sense, Miss Dietrichson. Your father fell off a train.
2: And 2 days before he fell off a train, what was Phyllis doing? She was in her room in front of the mirror, Mr. Neff, with a black hat on, and she was pinning a black veil on it, as if she couldn't wait to see how she'd look in mourning.
0: Lola Dietrichson was going to tell her story to anybody who would listen to you. There was only one thing I could do about it. I offered to take her out that night. I wanted to cheer her up. So I took her to dinner at a little Mexican joint in Alvera Street where nobody could see her. The next day, Sunday, we went for a ride down to the beach. That day, she even laughed. I had to make sure that she wouldn't tell that stuff about Phyllis to anybody else. And I had no chance to talk to Phyllis myself. You were watching her like a hawk. I couldn't even phone her because I was afraid that you had wires tapped. And then you closed in on us a little more, Keith. You even tracked down Jackson, the guy on the observation platform. And with his help, you figured it all out to the letter. The fact that Dietrichson was never on the train in the first place. The fact that someone had posed as Dietrichson, sent Jackson back to the guards, jumped off the tracks, and planted Dietrichson's body on the tracks. The only thing you didn't know was that the guy who jumped off the train was me. I wasn't sure how much you did know. But that morning you asked me to come to your office. Jackson was there, facing the door when I came in.
3: On the line, Walter. This was Jackson.
0: Mr. Jackson?
3: He's checking some pictures for me. Look, Mr. Jackson. Here's a picture of Dietrichson. Is that the man you talked to on the train that night?
5: No, sir, it is not.
3: Mr. Jackson, this is Mr. Neff.
5: Oh, please, the Major, Mr. Neff.
3: Jackson, I want you to stick around for a while in town.
5: Expenses paid, of course?
3: Of course. Dan Loven in the cashier's office.
5: You ever been in Oregon, Mr. Neff?
0: No, I've never been up there.
3: Hello, Loven, this is Keith. Listen, I'm sending a man named Jackson.
5: Oh, wait a minute. You ever go trout fishing? Maybe I saw you up at Klamath Falls.
0: Nope, I don't fish.
3: Take care of yourself.
5: Ever go fishing?
3: Yeah, he's coming right down. Okay.
5: Neff, it's the name. There's a family in Neff and Corvallis.
0: No relation.
3: All right, Mr. Jackson, suppose you go down to the cashier's office. They'll take care of your expense account.
5: Well, bye, gentlemen. It's been a pleasure.
3: Bye, Mr. Jackson.
5: Ma'am?
3: Bye. Well, there it is, Walter. Now we know the Dietrichson dame is in it, and somebody else. Pretty soon we'll know who that somebody else is. He'll show. He's got to show. Whether it's love or hate, doesn't matter. They can't keep away from each other. They may think it's twice as safe, but it's 10 times as dangerous. They've committed murder. It's not like taking a trolley ride together where they can get off at different stops. They're stuck with each other. They've got to ride all the way to the end of the line. It's a one-way trip, Walter. And the last stop is the cemetery.
4: Hello, Walter. Why'd you phone?
0: Come over here.
4: What's the matter?
0: Everything's the matter. She's just sitting back with his mouth watering, waiting for you to sue. But you're not going
4: to. Well, if she rejects my claim, I have to sue.
0: Yeah? And then they'll have you in court, and a lot of other things are going to come up. Like, for instance, about you and the first Mrs. Dietrichson.
4: What about me and the first Mrs. Dietrichson?
0: The way she died.
4: Oh?
0: And about that black hat you were trying on. Before you needed a black hat.
4: Oh, Lola's been telling you some of her cockeyed stories. She's been seeing you.
0: I haven't seen her, if you want to know. But she won't yell her head off about what she knows.
4: Oh, she's been putting on an act for you, crying all over your shoulder, that lying little...
0: Look, all I'm telling you is you're not going to sue. It isn't the money anymore. It's our necks. We're pulling out, you understand?
4: Because of what Keith can do? You're not fooling me, Walter. Because of Lola. What you did to her father. You're afraid she might find out someday.
0: We can't go through it, that's all.
4: We have gone through it. Walter, the tough part is all behind us. We just have to hold on now and not go soft inside. Stick close together the way we started out.
2: Excuse me.
3: Well, watch it.
4: I loved you, Walter, and I hated him. But I wasn't going to do anything about it. Not till I met you. You planned the whole thing. I only wanted him dead.
0: And I'm the one that fixed it so he was dead. Is that what you're telling me?
4: We went into it together, and we're coming out at the end together. It's straight down the line for both of us. You remember that.
0: I remember, Keith. About that trolley ride you talked about in the cemetery at the end of the line. And then I got to thinking what cemeteries were for. I guess that was the first time I ever thought of Phyllis that way. Dead, I mean. And how would it be if she were dead? And then a couple of things hit me in succession. First, Lola. I saw her 3 or 4 times that week. Last time, she told me about a boyfriend she used to have. A guy she was still in love with. She left with him then for some stupid reason, like not maybe having enough to do with herself the night she wasn't with me. She'd been following the ex-boyfriend. You ought to remember his name, Keys. You told me about him the next day.
3: Walter, hang on to your hat. That Dickinson case is just busted wide open. The guy showed.
0: What guy?
3: The guy who helped her do it.
0: Oh, the somebody else?
3: What's more, she just filed suit against us.
0: What?
3: When we get her into the courtroom, I'll tear them to pieces, both of them. Come on, Walter, I'll buy you a beer.
0: No, no thanks, Keith. I got a shave and a shoe shine. I got a date.
3: Margie again? I still bet she drinks from a bottle.
0: I was scared stiff, Keith. Maybe you were playing cat and mouse with me. And maybe you know all along that I was somebody else. I had to find out. And I knew where to look. In your office. Late that night, I took a record out of your files and I played it on the dictaphone. The same dictaphone.
6: Memo to Mr. Norton, confidential. Dietrichson file. With regard to your proposal to put Walter Neff under surveillance, I disagree, absolutely. No connection whatever has been established between Walter Neff and Mrs. Phyllis Dietrichson. Whereas I am now able to report that such a connection has been established between her and another man. This man has been observed to visit Mrs. Dietrichson on several successive nights, and we have succeeded in identifying him as one Nino Zucchetti.
4: Hello, Walter.
0: Hello, baby.
4: I was sitting with the lights out, watching for you.
0: Anybody else in the house?
4: Nobody. Why?
0: This is just like the first time I came here, isn't it? We're talking about automobile insurance. Only you were thinking about murder. And I was thinking about that anklet.
4: And what are you thinking about now?
0: I'm all through thinking, baby. I just came to say goodbye. A friend of mine's got a funny theory. He says when two people commit murder, it's Sort of like they were riding on a trolley car together. One can't get off without the other. They're stuck with each other, and they have to go on riding together clear to the end of the line. The last stop is the cemetery.
4: Maybe he's got something there.
0: You bet he has. Only, I've got another guy to finish the ride for me.
4: Just who are you talking about?
0: An acquaintance of yours, Mr. Zucchetti. You and this Zucchetti guy all along, hasn't it?
4: That's not true.
0: Well, it doesn't make any difference if it's true or not. Point is, Keyes believes Zucchetti is the one he's been looking for.
4: Walter, maybe I don't go for the idea. Maybe I'd rather do a little talking.
0: You know, sometimes people are where they can't talk. Under 6 feet of dirt, maybe. And if it was you, they'd charge better to Zucchetti, too, wouldn't they? Sure they would.
4: And that would make everything just lovely for you, wouldn't it?
0: That's right. And if it's got to be done before that suit of yours comes to trial and Lola gets a chance to send off, before they trip you up in the stand and you start to go down and drag me with you.
4: Maybe I had Zucchetti here so they wouldn't get a chance to trip me up. We can get the money and be together.
0: That's cute. Say it again.
4: He came here first to ask where Lola was. I made him come back. He's a crazy sort of guy, quick-tempered. I kept hammering into him that she was with another man, so he'd go into one of his jealous rages, and then I'd tell him where she was. He has a gun. And you know what he would have done to it. Don't you, Walter?
0: Yeah. And for once, I believe. Because it's just rotten enough.
4: We're both rotten, Walter.
0: Only you're just a little more rotten. You got me to take care of your husband for you. Then you got Zucchetti to take care of Lola. Maybe take care of me, too. And then somebody else would have to come along to take care of the kitty for you. That's the way you operate, isn't it, baby?
4: Walter.
0: You can do better than that. Can't you, baby? Better try again. Maybe if I come a little closer. How's this? Think you can do it now? Why don't you shoot again, baby? Don't tell me it's because you've been in love with me all the time.
4: No, I never loved you, Walter. Not you or anybody else. I used you. Just as I was going to try and use a kettle. That's all you ever meant. I could use you. Until a minute ago when I couldn't fire that second shot. Something kept me from pulling the trigger. I never thought that could happen to me. I didn't know I cared that much for you, Walter.
0: Sorry, baby. I'm not buying.
4: I'm not asking you to buy. Just hold me close.
0: Yeah. Close. Like this.
4: Walter.
0: Goodbye, baby.

0: almost 4:30 now, Keys. Cold. I wonder if she's still lying alone up there in that house, or whether they found her by now. I wonder a lot of things, but they don't matter anymore. Hello, Walter. Hello, Keys. You're up pretty early, aren't you? I always wondered what time you get down to that office, sir. Or did that little man of yours pull you out of bed?
1: Janitor did. Seems you leaked a little blood on the way up there.
0: I wouldn't be surprised. I wanted to straighten you out on the Dietrichson case.
1: Mm-hmm. So I gather.
0: How long have you been standing here?
1: Long enough.
0: Well, now I suppose he gets a big speech. One with all those $2 words in it. Now, let's have it, Keith.
1: Walter, you're all washed up.
0: Well, thanks, Keith. I was short, anyway.
1: I'm going to call a doctor.
0: What for? Will they nurse me back to my feet and put me in a gas chamber? Is that it, Keith? I got a different idea. Look, Keith. Suppose you went back to bed and you didn't find those dictaphone cylinders till tomorrow morning when the office opened. After that, you can work things out any way you like. Would you do that for me, please?
1: Give me one good reason.
0: I need 4 hours to get where I'm going. Across the border.
1: You haven't got a chance, Walter. You'll never make the border. You'll never even make the elevator.
0: Yeah. Well, you watch me. So long, Keith. Keys.
1: How are you doing, Walter?
0: You know, Keys, you know why you couldn't figure this one?
1: Why?
0: Because the guy you were looking for was too close. He was right across the desk from you.
1: Closer than that, Walter.
0: Yeah. I love you, too.

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1: May a director identify the principals in our cast tonight. In the foreground,
2: Celeste Dietrichson
1: was played, of course, by Miss Bennett.
3: Walter Neff
1: was played by Mr. Lancaster.
4: Barton Keyes
1: was played by Myron McCormick.
5: Mr. Norton
1: was Joe DeSantis.
6: Lola Dietrichson
1: was Mercedes McCambridge.
7: Mr. Jackson
1: was played by Robert Dryden. Actively assisting were Hedley Rennie, Miriam Wolfe, and Ivor Francis. Now to next week. Next week on the Ford Theater, we're offering a bright American comedy about a small town girl who makes good, but can't make up her mind. If she has any brains at all, they're scattered, because she's the kind of girl who suddenly finds herself engaged to three young men. Tom, Dick, and Harry. That's the name of our story. And as for our stars, we look forward warmly to the astonishingly individual Miss Lucille Ball. And with her, the individually astonishing Mr. Eddie Albert. I hope you'll be with us. Till next Friday, then. Until Tom, Dick, and Harry with Lucille Ball and Eddie Albert, this is Fletcher Markle with a good night and thank you from all of us in the Ford Theater.
0: Double Indemnity was presented tonight to the courtesy of Paramount Pictures, producers of Night Has a Thousand Eyes, starring Edward G. Robinson, John Lund, and Gail Russell. 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
10: Broadway, where the measured screaming of the spectaculars echoes into the wilderness of the night, and their cadence is the beat of a metallic and mechanical heart. This is the rhythm of the life you're assigned to on Broadway. There's nothing you can do about it. You challenge it with a whisper or a plea or a cry, and there's no one to hear it, because Broadway's ears are tuned only to the throb of the mechanical heart. It's Broadway, my beat. It came at noon, a transcript of a phone conversation requesting the extraordinary pleasure of my presence at the apartment of one Dion Hartley, but urgently, but immediately. So I put my presence in a squad car, brought it to the apartment of Dion Hartley, and placed it therein. It was an experience. The apartment seemed to contain everything exquisite that had been fashioned or dreamed by men, all in crystal glass cases, all tagged with little golden medallions, and all ruled over by Dion Hartley, but exquisitely.
12: This excruciatingly lovely Grecian statuette, Mr. Clover, you want to know what it cost?
10: No, not particularly.
12: Of course you do. It cost me my most precious emotions, even a few pennies of my soul, if I had one. A devastating price to pay, Mr. Clover, for a lousy statue.
2: If you say so.
12: You're delightful, Mr. Clover. You ought to know why I sent for you. Fatally, inevitably, you.
2: Now I'm here, I might as well know.
12: For a very simple reason. I am going to be murdered. Don't look at me that way, Mr. Clover. I'm quite serious.
2: Tell me about it.
12: Look about you, Mr. Clover. My apartment, my possessions. All these reveal a man. Me, Dion Hutley. Satirist for the magazine Satire. Revealing, no?
2: Up to a point.
12: Exactly. Only to a point. You would not know, for example, that I am abysmally weary of all this, that all these are only toys, that I have played with them, caressed them, and quite had my fill of them. Up to here.
2: So
12: I have gone on to playing with other things, more variable, more thrilling, more impassioned.
2: You're out of my depth, Mr. Hartley. Like what things?
12: Like human emotions, to be exact. An exquisite hobby, Mr. Clover. Humans and their emotions. I get my kicks that way.
2: That's the kind of man Dion Hartley is, huh?
12: That he has become. Mr. Clover, I have tuned a certain group of people up to such an emotional pitch that they have no recourse but to murder me, either individually or collectively.
2: These lucky people, who are they?
12: That's for you to discover, Mr. Clover.
2: Wait a minute. You tell me you're going to be murdered. You know the people who might murder you. Still, you won't tell me who they are. I'm suddenly part of a hobby, huh, Mr. Hartley?
12: Exactly. How discerning of you.
2: But you'd better explain it to me anyway.
12: It gives me profound pleasure. This is an exquisite game I have created, Mr. Clover. You are now a part of it. I have made these certain people want desperately to kill me. I shall now make you want to stop them from killing me.
2: And what do you do during all this?
12: Nothing. Precisely nothing. I have set marvelous passions in motion. It's like a play. And I'm dying to know what happened at the final curtain. Does it interest you, policeman? No. I shall make it more interesting. A proposal, my policeman. If I am not murdered and lying in the blood of my death at the end of this week, say, I shall pay off with $50,000 to your favorite charity. Will you save my life, Mr. Clover?
2: His fingers reached out and lingered on my lapel long enough to capture a piece of lint. Then they fell away. From him, it was a gesture, a smirk. But it was something else. It was his way of making terror and pride a single emotion. Dion Hartley wasn't kidding. So it began, the inquiry as to why a man had to die violently. A man who dared me to stop his dying. Dion Hartley. Broadway knew him as a brittle sophisticate who wrote brittle bits for a six-bit magazine called Satire. I went there, to the magazine's offices. They opened doors for me and supplied long cigarettes and short coffees until the editor could see me. Then, the editor could see me.
3: Sit down, please.
2: Thanks. I'm Danny Clover.
3: Shake, Danny Clover. I'm Sybil Raynard. I was just wondering, that suit you're wearing, I like the way it fits across the shoulders. Who's your tailor?
2: I bought it off the rack.
3: Well, that's a twist I never thought of. Now tell me why we're chatting.
2: Because of Dion Hartley.
3: You're his friend, I suppose. Then we shouldn't be chatting at all. We should be screaming at each other.
2: You hate him, huh?
3: How pulpy. I love him. It's just extraordinary what Dion can do to a person. Now tell me why I'm answering you.
2: I've got an interest in Hartley. He's afraid he might die.
3: That would make you a doctor who I wouldn't talk to. An insurance agent who I'd have thrown out of here. A policeman who I wouldn't talk to, or...
2: A friend of Dion's. A good friend.
3: Oh. You too? Well, you never know. Welcome, Danny Clover.
2: People want to kill him. What people?
3: Me. I'd want to kill him. I said I loved him. On odd days of the week, starting with Tuesday, I hate him. You can follow me around and see if I'd kill him.
2: I could do that.
3: However, there's Camden.
2: Yes, there is. The one in New Jersey, you mean.
3: How pulpy can you get? I mean Camden Drake. Camden the writer. The Greenwich Village Camden. Camden Drake will kill Dion someday. You want to make a wager? I could make you a fine, interesting wager, Danny Clover.
10: It was weird. It made no sense. A policeman tracking down a crime that hadn't been committed. A crime wanted and willed by a man who knew its shape was his own death by murder. And who had called in a policeman to prevent it, if the policeman could. Any setup as insane as that takes special handling. So I handled it in a special way. Sybil Raynard had given me the cue. She wouldn't talk to a policeman, she said. So I stopped being a policeman. I became just the good friend of the good Dion Hartley. And then Dion's other good friends talked to me. Camden Drake was no exception.
4: Dion sent you to me?
10: Yes, Camden. Dion said you and I'd have a lot to talk about.
4: Dion is never wrong.
10: You're a writer, he said.
4: I write.
10: That must be very interesting, to write.
4: Most of the time, it stinks.
10: Huh. Dion said you have great talent. He said you were...
4: Promising.
10: Promising.
4: That's funny. He never told me that.
10: Oh?
4: Is that the lot we have to talk about, Mr. Clover?
10: No, I've heard other things about you.
4: You have? Like what?
10: Like if Dion should be killed, murdered would be more exact. It would be you who murdered him.
4: That makes for interesting talk.
10: You don't want to know who told me that?
4: Not especially.
10: But that kind of talk could get back to Dion. It could even break up your friendship. Doesn't that bother you?
4: No. And I'll tell you why, Mr. Clover. Because the friendship between Dion and me can't be destroyed by the ugly mouth of Sybil Raynard.
10: You knew all the time, Camden. What's this, Camden? A manuscript you were working on?
5: Yes, and put it down.
10: You won't mind if I glance through it. Dion said...
5: Put it down, I said. Put it down.
10: Take it easy, Camden. It's not polite to slap friends. Friends of Dion.
5: If you read a word of that manuscript, I'll kill you.
10: It's that good.
5: It's only for Dion to see. Only for Dion. Do you hear me?
10: Yeah, I hear you, Camden. But maybe Dion will never get to read it, because he'll be dead. Because maybe you'll kill him before you finish it.
5: Is that why he sent you here? Because he thought I'd kill him.
10: Maybe.
5: Oh, he's so wrong. So wrong. He's got it mixed up, that's all. He should know it's Joan. It can only be Joan.
10: Joan?
5: He didn't tell you about her? About Joan York?
10: No.
5: Then I'm telling you. Go talk to her, Dion's friend. Ask her why she wants to kill him.
10: I'll do that, Camden. Where do I find Joan?
5: In Gramercy Park. 1712 Gramercy Park. Well, it's been a nice talk, Mr. Clover. Promise me you'll never come back.

0: Yes, who is it?
1: There was something about her, something like the promise a man makes to himself in some dark part of his life. The promise had the name Joan York. Her dark hair clouded to her shoulders, and her eyes were soft. The planes of her face, her mouth. The promise had the name Joan York.
0: Who is it, please?
1: I'm Danny Clover, a friend of yours. Camden Drake said I might speak with you.
0: Camden? Of course, Mr. Clover. Come in. Sit down, please. How is Camden? Why are you staring, Mr. Clover?
1: Huh? Oh, he's all right.
0: Why are you staring?
1: Was I? I'm sorry.
0: I don't want to be rude. I was busy.
1: You were busy. At what?
0: Illustrating, Mr. Clover. I do that for the magazine, for Sapphire. You wanted to speak with me?
1: Yes. We were talking, Camden and I, about a man. About Dion Hartley. About Dion's manner of living, his manner of dying. That's when your name's mentioned.
0: Who are you, Mr. Clover? Another of the charmed circle? A worshipper at the shrine of Hartley? Another of Dion's errand boys?
1: It's a way of stating it.
0: Go back to the great Dion, Mr. Clover. Go back and tell him you had your fingertips on my brain and you beguiled me with your charm.
1: Miss York.
0: Tell him you did all that and you finally learned that I wished that Dion Hartley were dead. I wished him dead, Mr. Clover. Tell him that.
1: Why do you hate him so much?
0: That's a searching question. I hate him because of what he does to people.
1: To Camden Drake.
0: To him. To others. But to him. I don't want Camden to disintegrate. To be a friend to Dion Hartley is to sow the seed of your own destruction. But you know that already.
1: I know.
0: And you know the disenchantment that Hartley causes. Hartley sneers at the world and passes it on to all who touch him. That's death to a talent like Camden's.
1: And you'd wish Hartley dead for that?
0: I've already told you that, Mr. Clover. Take it back to your Mr. Hartley. Sit by his feet and look up at him, adoring, and tell him I said so. You'd better go now, Mr. Clover.

0: now, Danny.
1: Oh, Danny. You've been sitting here for 2 hours now. Your face looks like it's all thumbs, Danny.
2: You want something to tackle you?
1: Oh, you got a problem? Well, I am ready to receive it, Danny, and give you my utmost opinion on it.
2: Try this. A man says he's going to be murdered and makes a game out of it. And 3 people in their own way have a motive for killing him. An editor, a writer, and...
1: What, Danny?
2: You never saw such a girl, did you?
1: Hey, it ain't spring yet, Danny.
2: Danny Clover speaking.
3: This is Dion Hartley, Mr. Clover. Your charity has lost.
2: What's the matter with you?
3: You've lost the game, Mr. Clover.
2: Mr. Hartley.
3: Don't you see? I've been

0: Broadway's the street that'll give you anything you want, any way you want it. All you have to do is set your mind to it and be looking in the right direction at the right time. If you look one way, Broadway's liable to wink at you and nod its head. But look another way, you're liable to get a newspaper shoved in your face. That's so you'll see the headline up close. Dion Hartley, shot to death. Then you keep on investing in later editions to find out what juicy set of circumstances made Dion Hartley a murder victim. It was my job to gouge out the facts. At headquarters, Sergeant Gino Tartaglia summed it up tersely.
1: Well, we got a murder mystery on our hands, Danny.
0: You think so, huh?
1: Yeah. And you would have nothing to worry about if you was just frisbeeing a button.
0: Look, Tartaglia, I've got troubles enough.
1: Huh? Well, what troubles?
0: I haven't done this for a long time, Tartaglia. Passed myself off as something I'm not.
1: Well, that is the duty of a plainclothes detective, Danny.
0: Yeah, but I don't like the circumstances. This one time, I feel like I'm lying by not telling people I'm an officer. It's a feeling I don't care for.
1: But, Danny, like I said, this is your duty. I don't understand, Danny. What people in particular do you feel like you're lying to?
0: To a murderess, maybe. Girl. A girl named Joan York.
1: Huh?
0: Sounds funny, huh?
1: Danny, you shouldn't let certain things blind you to other certain things.
0: Sure, sure. I'll wait till I'm a little older, huh? I guess it's like this. I've just got a strange idea. Joan York's got the best reason for killing Hartley. I hate the idea. I'll see you, Tartaglia. I'm going someplace where I can get the whole thing out of my mind.

0: Joan.
1: What is it? What do you want, Mr. Clover?
0: I wanted to talk to someone whose wish came true.
1: Mine came true. Dion is dead. Is that what you mean?
0: That's part of it.
1: And the rest? Tell me the rest, Mr. Clover.
0: May I come in, Joan?
1: I want you to.
0: That music, it's...
1: lovely. Haunting. For you. Is it like that for you, Mr. Clover?
0: Like that. But more like... where's it coming from?
1: The man in the apartment across the air shaft. He's a student. He plays like that 4 hours a day.
0: 4 hours?
1: To the minute. We can't let it stop us, can we? We have to talk about Dion's murder, you and I.
0: Why do you say that?
1: Because that's why you came here to me. Because you were Dion's friend. Because you were Dion's friend, you want to know if I killed him.
0: There could be another reason. Joan. Joan, listen to me.
1: Why do you do that, Mr. Clover?
0: Was I doing something?
1: You're different today. The way you say my name, it's... it's gentle. Makes me want to run to you, like a child.
0: I didn't mean...
1: No. Please don't be embarrassed. It's me. It's the way I talk. Words have no meaning unless they say what you mean.
0: That makes it easier. You were right, Joan. I want to know if you killed Dion Hartley. I have to know. I have to. Listen to me, Joan. You wanted him dead. You had a motive. At least the police would call it motive.
1: I hated Dion for destroying people. People I've loved. Is that motive for killing a man?
0: Yes.
1: A good one, don't you think, Mr. Clover?
0: You tell me, Joan.
1: I'll tell you. But not now. Not now.
0: When?
1: Later. Take me to dinner, Mr. Clover. The Casca. It's a little restaurant with music. Just down the street. 8 o'clock. Is that all right for you? 9 o'clock?
0: I'll be there, John.
1: Thank you, Mr. Clover.

0: late, Mr. Clover. I was beginning to be afraid you wouldn't come.
1: I'm sorry. I had some things to take care of.
0: It doesn't matter. You're here.
1: Hungry?
0: Only to talk to someone. You. Are you hungry?
2: No.
0: Then we can just sit and talk. I've been thinking, Danny.
1: What? What were you thinking?
0: That we're very much alike, you and I.
1: How, John?
0: There's a kind of terrible loneliness in you. I know it.
1: I...
0: No, don't stop me. I know it's a loneliness. Because you couldn't understand so well all that's empty and lost and frightened in other people. I know nothing about you, Danny. How did you get so far along so fast?
1: You're frightened, aren't you, Joan?
0: No, not that. Not the right word. Released. Free. Lonely. Are those the words?
1: It depends.
0: On what I may have done with my life? Or someone else's life?
1: On that.
0: Will you dance with me, Danny?
1: I want to.

0: Could you kill Danny?
1: What?
0: A man like Dion Hartley. Could you have killed him?
1: I don't know.
0: I think you could have. A man like that. Did you? Somewhere, somehow, he must have given you motive, too.
1: No, I didn't kill him, John.
0: I know you didn't.

0: it easy, Captain. Take it easy. The people are...
1: Take him off!
0: Easy, kid, easy.
1: I told you! Maybe now you'll believe me.
0: Yeah, that's twice now, Captain. I owe you something.
2: Break it up. What do you two bums want, all right?
0: What's the matter, officer? You want something, officer? Keep away from me.
2: But I said
0: keep away.
2: Okay, but it shall be as you wish. Are you coming quiet, or do I use this stick on you? All right, that's better. Come on.
0: Thanks, Patrolman. I should cough. You did great.
2: Look, I'm only a stupid ox, Danny, but I don't get it. You, I should arrest.
0: Yeah, exactly that. I didn't want those people to know I was a cop.
2: No.
0: I want this to look legitimate. Call me a paddy wagon, officer. I want to go to jail.

0: What is it, Tartaglia?
1: Well, word has it you got tangled up last night, Danny. Barroom brawl with a guy named Camden Drake.
0: So?
1: Well, I was just talking to Dumchuck, the ambulance driver. He just brought in Camden Drake.
0: Oh, no.
1: Yeah, Danny. Shot. They found him in an alley off Bank Street in the village.
0: I only kidded myself for a couple of hours longer. I told myself maybe Sybil Raynard, the editor of Satire. I told myself that and had her checked and found out she'd flown to Florida immediately after my interview with her and had been confined to her room with the flu since she got off the plane. Airtight. Then I stopped kidding myself. I set everything up with headquarters and walked to where I had to go. And all the way there, the streets were gutters. And where I walked, people looked away.
2: Danny. Come in, Danny. So early, Danny. It's hardly noon.
0: You mind, Joan?
2: Oh, you know I don't. Sit down.
0: All right. Joan...
2: Wait a minute, Danny. I'll fix some coffee.
0: No, don't.
2: No?
0: Joan. Joan, after I was arrested last night...
2: I went right home. Is that what you were going to ask me?
0: Yes. Camden Drake's dead, Joan. He was shot dead.
2: I don't believe you.
0: He's dead.
2: But who...
0: It doesn't matter much, does it, Joan? Does it?
2: Look, Danny, I'll get... Wait, the door. Yes?
3: Hiya, baby. Hiya, Johnny. Johnny, baby. Say hello, Johnny, baby. Come here.
2: Danny.
0: Take your hand off.
3: Hey, hey, who is it? Who is it? Fight?
0: Outside. I said outside.
3: Hey.
2: Danny, he's got a gun.
0: Yeah. Yeah.
2: Danny. Danny, what did you do?
0: Don't worry about it, Joan. I'll get him out of here.
2: But you just... He's dead, isn't he?
0: Get away from him, Joan. You don't have to look at him. Look, listen to me. I'll get him out of here. This doesn't have to concern you at all. You understand that, don't you?
2: Will you go, Danny?
0: I've got some money. Europe, maybe. I don't know.
2: Take me with you.
0: What?
2: Take me, Danny.
0: I just killed a man, Joan. You don't deserve to share that.
2: Danny?
0: You just stay here. I'll get rid of him.
2: Danny, I killed Jan Hartley. Don't stare at me, Danny. Yes, I killed him. I think you knew that, didn't you, Danny? Now you know. Now it makes everything all right. You can take me with you, Danny. Both of us.
0: Joan.
2: Yes, and Camden Drake, too. I killed him, Danny. Now you can take me, Danny. Now we've got two awful secrets we can share. It's better.
0: Why? Why did you do it, Joan?
2: I had to. I thought I was in love. In love with Camden. Dion was squeezing Camden's soul. I killed him.
0: And the boy?
2: It was easy. You heard Camden. He didn't want me. Camden knew what I'd done and said he was going to the police. It didn't matter after that. After you...
0: Didn't you know, Joan?
2: No. Knew what?
0: I'm a policeman, Joan.
2: Danny.
0: Get up, McEwen. You can get up now.
4: Yeah. Okay, Danny.
2: Danny!

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Nice morning, huh, Danny? I'd gladly run out and get you some coffee, if you'd like some coffee. Danny.

It stretches out in front of you, this mirage called Broadway. This street that offers you dreams, then laughs in your face. It's crowd and cruelty. It's sound and sorrow. It's fury and a teardrop. It's Broadway, the gaudiest, the most violent, the lonesomest mile in the world. Broadway, my beat.

0: Broadway's My Beat stars Larry Thor as Detective Danny Clover with Charles Calvert as Tartaglia. The program was produced and directed by Elliot Lewis. The musical score was composed and conducted by Alexander Courage. The cast tonight included Ann Stone, Virginia Gregg, Elliot Reed, Ted Osborne, Bert Holland, and Jack Crucian.
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0: One of the most despicable of all crimes is the malicious setting of fire. Vilest of all criminals is the professional arsonist. We go back some years to a winter evening in Berlin, Germany. Two men stand back from the crowd, watching the firemen fight their hopeless battle against the flames, swiftly devouring the large building. A small man smiles proudly and turns to his uniformed companion.
1: Exquisite. Exquisite, eh, Mr. Dietrich?
2: Yes, Gratz. Very beautiful.
1: Did you ever see such wonderful flames? They dance like the lovely girls of the ballet, eh?
2: Gratz. Tonight will be a turning point in history.
1: I have no interest in history, Mr. Dietrich. I'm an artist, but with good business sense. Now that my work is done, there's the matter of 50,000 marks.
2: You have earned your money well, Gratz. When you put the torch to the Reichstag, you started a flaming symbol that will rage for years to come.
0: That was February 27th, 1933, the infamous Reichstag fire in Berlin. And though Hitler's Germany has since been crushed, sparks of that fire still smolder. The greed and ruthlessness that started it still survive and flourish. 3 weeks ago in Tangier, North Africa, Karl Dietrich, still calm, still arrogant, waited in his sumptuous office.
3: Your phone call to Wolf in New York is ready, Mr. Dietrich.
2: Thank you, Nina. Hello, Wolf. Dietrich.
4: Did you get my message, Mr. Dietrich?
2: Yes. Miss Campo decoded it properly.
4: Ah, then I'll go right ahead and destroy the account books as I said in the message.
2: You'll do nothing of the kind.
4: But Mr. Dietrich, the federal grand jury meets here in New York at the end of next week. They're going to investigate all exporting companies.
2: So you said, Wolf.
4: So they'll subpoena our books. They'll have a record of all the transactions.
2: Don't let it worry you.
4: But don't you see, they'll find out that my exporting company is just a dummy for supplying your combine with potential war materials.
2: Just leave it to me, Wolf.
4: Oh, what can you do, Mr. Dietrich? You're thousands of miles away. I'll be ruined. I'll kill myself before I let them put me in jail.
2: Wolf, stop talking like an idiot. I'll handle everything. I'm taking the first plane for New York.
5: Message to Channel 4 just the speed of the turntable.
6: Right, Mr. Harding. These electronic decoders the laboratory boys developed certainly save time, and we have to decode in a hurry.
5: Oh, hold it, Peter. You started from the beginning.
7: Agent Robeson, counter-spy transmitter LC-4, Tangier, North Africa, to Harding, headquarters, Washington. Carl Dietrich and his secretary, Nina Campo, left here by plane, 1500 Tangier time. According to passport, their destination is New York. Investigation shows Dietrich's departure was hasty and unexpected. It followed an overseas phone call with New York. That is all.
5: That tip you passed along the grapevine to Eric Wolf in New York worked, huh, Dave?
6: Looks that way, Peter.
5: You certainly pegged Wolf for the jittery tot. He smells trouble, and right away he sends for Papa Dietrich. That was a smart stunt not to pull Wolf in for questioning.
6: Well, Wolf's only a small cog in Dietrich's setup, Peter. He's just the man who ships the supplies to the Marshall Plan countries.
5: And you want the big boy, Dietrich?
6: Yes. It's Dietrich who engineers the trick of getting such war potential items as oil, steel, and chemicals transshipped to his customers and nations outside the Marshall Plan.
5: Well, it looks like we'll be able to reel in the big fish now.
6: Yeah. As long as Dietrich was operating from his Tangier headquarters, he was out of our reach.
5: Now all we have to do is nail him when he steps off the plane in New York.
6: Well, I'm not having Dietrich picked up, Peter, yet.
5: Hmm?
6: Dietrich's a shrewd operator. We need direct evidence against him.
5: So we go to New York, there?
6: That's right, Peter. We go to New York and we stand by until Dietrich and Wolf give us the evidence we want. Go ahead, J-12.
8: Dietrich and Secretary Nina Campo registered at Hotel Tremont. Suite 1803 and 1804. Eric Wolf was waiting for them in lobby. The three have just entered Dietrich's suite. That is all.
2: Wolf, you'll join us in a drink, huh?
9: No, thank you, Mr. Dietrich.
2: You, Nina?
10: Usual, I suppose.
3: The usual, Mr. Dietrich.
9: Mr. Dietrich, the grand jury convenes at the end of the week.
10: Yes, Wolf, I know.
9: How can you be so calm?
10: I have a calm nature.
9: I won't have a chance. My books they'll expose everything. I'll be finished. Something's got to be done. You've got to save me, Mr. Dietrich.
2: For heaven's sake, Wolf, stop that disgusting whining. Here's your drink, Nina.
3: Thank you, Mr. Dietrich.
2: Wolf, don't you realize I have as much to lose as you have? More. You think I ran the risk of coming here just for pleasure? I have millions at stake.
9: But if our account books are taken before the grand jury...
2: Let me worry about those books, Wolf. That should be Gratz, the gentleman I'm expecting. Nina, let him in, please.
3: Of course, Mr. Dietrich.
10: I'm Nina.
3: Yes, Mr. Dietrich.
10: Keep that door to the foyer closed in case it is not dry.
3: Certainly.
11: Hello, Nina.
3: God. Well, come in. Why are you dressed in overalls?
11: It was Dietrich's idea, precaution. I'm posing as a hotel utility man.
3: And Mr. Dietrich's in the other room waiting for you.
11: And you, Nina?
3: This will give you an idea.
11: Oh, Nina, darling. We shouldn't take chances like this.
3: Grant, how long do I have to go on working for Dietrich?
11: Nina, you took the job with Dietrich, so we'd have inside information on anything especially good.
3: But what's wrong with his knowing about us?
11: Then Dietrich wouldn't trust you. If we're going to get what we want, he must have complete faith in you. Nina, darling, I promise you, after this deal, we'll have enough money to be free of Dietrich forever. Now help me with these overalls. I better get inside.
2: Oh, Rod, come in. I want you to meet Mr. Wolf. This is Mr. Gratz.
11: Mr. Wolf?
9: How do you do? A pleasure.
2: Well, my old friend Gratz is going to attend to your account books. He's going to destroy them.
9: What? Destroy them? Well, that would give us away. You said so yourself.
2: I believe you have a supply of kerosene oil on hand in your warehouse.
9: Yes, for export next week.
2: That kerosene is not going to be exported.
9: Not?
2: Your warehouse is going up in smoke. I had Gratz come up from Argentina especially for the assignment. Gratz specializes in fires.
11: The Reichstag was my masterpiece.
2: Tomorrow morning, Wolf, Gratz will visit you at your warehouse. He will pose as an insurance inspector.
11: He will show me through the building, and I will select the best way to approach the problem.
2: The evening after next, Wolf, your warehouse will be destroyed. An unfortunate accident.
9: But, Mr. Dietrich, what if they find out it isn't an accident?
11: Wolf, I, Hans Gratz, am a perfectionist. When I create an accidental fire, believe me, it's accidental.
5: Peters in patrol car 3 to Harding, New York field office.
12: Go ahead, Peters.
5: Wolf just came out of the Hotel Tremont. He visited Dietrich for an hour.
12: All right, Peters. Have J-12 keep on Wolf's trail.
5: Gotcha.
12: Also tell J-9 to stick close to Dietrich when and if he leaves the hotel. And one more thing, Peters.
5: Yeah?
12: Assign a man to shadow Dietrich's secretary. I'm curious to see where Nina Campo fits into this picture.
3: Gratz, I waited for you this afternoon at your hotel. What happened?
11: My work at Wolf's warehouse took longer than I expected. I was going to call you here at your hotel, but I didn't want to take a chance with Dietrich around.
3: He'll be coming out of the living room in a minute. First, I want to know something.
11: Anything, darling.
3: You said last night that after this deal, we'd be free of him.
11: We will, I promise.
3: But he's paying you only $5,000. Darling, that's not enough money for us to get away and live.
11: I have a plan, Nina. A plan that will build that $5,000 into $100,000. Hello, Mr. Dietrich.
10: Sorry to keep you waiting, Grant. Did Miss Campbell keep you entertained?
3: I'm afraid I'm dull company, Mr. Dietrich.
10: I don't think Gratz thinks so.
11: Do you, Gratz? Miss Campbell is always pleasant to be with.
10: Fan, you know, you see. Well, Gratz, how did your inspection trip go?
11: Excellent, excellent. I'm going back to the warehouse tonight to prepare for tomorrow evening.
10: And Wolf understands what his part is to be?
11: Perfectly.
10: I don't want any mistakes, Gratz.
11: Mr. Dietrich, there'll be no mistakes tomorrow night. Everything will go according to plan.
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14: Good. 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
8: J-12, patrol car 4, reporting to Harding.
14: Go ahead, J-12.
8: Wolf left his apartment at 9 p.m. and drove around town for 50 minutes. He just parked his car outside his warehouse. He's been sitting there about, wait a second.
14: What is it?
8: He got out of his car. Now he's opening the warehouse door and going in.
14: Well, stand pat, J-12. Don't follow him in. I don't want to scare him. Peters and I are on our way down.
5: This may be it, Peter. You think Wolf's going into his warehouse for his records, Dave?
14: Well, that's the way I expected him to react. If he does take those books out, he may deliver them to Dietrich. Let's go.

0: I hear, Wolf?
1: Yeah, there'll be a door.
2: You're 3 minutes late, Wolf.
3: I waited outside a little first. You told me to make sure I wasn't seen coming in here. Is everything ready, Grant?
2: Of course.
3: Amazing. How simply Mr. Dietrich solved such difficult problems. I thought I'd never get out of this difficulty, but soon my worries will be over.
2: Yes, Mr. Dietrich is a remarkable gentleman.
3: Hadn't we better get over to the kerosene drum so you can start the fire?
2: Fire will start right here with this pile of excelsior.
3: But the kerosene's at the other end of the building, near the office where the account books are. Gratz, we can't take a chance. The fireman may get here and put the fire out before it gets that far.
2: I told you, Wolf, I'm a perfectionist. Nothing can save this warehouse once I put a match to this excelsior.
3: How can you be sure? How can you?
2: My dear Wolf, there are secrets to every trade. For example, look over there on the floor behind you.
3: Huh? Well, where do you mean? I don't see anything particular.
2: As you said before, Wolf, soon all your worries will be over. You were right. You and all your worries are going up in smoke.

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0: And now, back to Counter Spy. The street before the Wolf Warehouse is a black mass of people as three fire companies fight the towering flames. Back of the fire lines, David Harding in a Counter Spy patrol car with his assistant, Harry Peters, is receiving a report from another agent.
2: I was waiting outside the warehouse for Wolf, as you ordered. About 5 minutes after he had entered, I saw the flames. I tried to get in there to save Wolf, but no go.
3: You better get those burns on your hands attended to, Edward.
2: Right.
3: Chief, I don't get it. Wolf walks into that warehouse, and 5 minutes later, it goes up like a matchbox.
4: Well, it's got the fire marshal puzzle, too, Peters. That warehouse was equipped with every fire prevention device, including a sprinkler system.
3: The only angle I can see is that Wolf became panicky. He was afraid we were getting too close, so he decided to get rid of his books by faking an accidental fire. But he was trapped in the warehouse. You go along with me?
4: Well, that's a possibility, Peters, but there's also a possibility that Wolf got out by a rear exit. We should have had an agent at that rear exit.
3: Yes, but Dave, you agree with me about the books.
4: Yes, Peters, but I'm holding off any other speculation until we get a laboratory analysis of that fire.

0: Nina, come in, darling.
1: I can only stay a minute, Graf. I told Dietrich I was going for a short walk. He said you told him everything went according to plan.
0: Almost.
1: Dietrich said it was perfect.
0: It was, Nina. For us. But not for Dietrich.
1: I don't understand you.
0: I told you I'm going to build that $5,000 into $100,000. Remember?
1: Yes.
0: In that fire tonight, Dietrich got only one of the two things he wanted. Wolf's death. Unfortunately, the second thing, the account books, they were not burned in the flames.
1: What do you mean?
0: I removed the account books from the warehouse. They are now right here in my closet.
1: Oh.
0: It would have been a crime to destroy them for only $5,000. After all, Nina, such valuable documents. Really a crime, don't you agree, darling?
1: Yes. Yes. Dietrich could pay anything to get his hands on those books, wouldn't he?
0: $100,000 will be enough. We mustn't be pigs.
1: Oh, Graz. Graz, you're wonderful.
0: Nina, I can hardly wait to see Carl Dietrich's face when I tell him the price is $100,000.
2: $100,000.
0: And well worth the price, Dietrich, don't you think?
2: $100,000. Blackmail. And to think I once trusted you, Graf.
0: Well, we all make mistakes, Dietrich. Some are more expensive mistakes than others. Yours will cost you $100,000.
2: And what if I don't pay?
0: How can you afford not to pay? Your illicit trading business is worth millions of dollars to you. Why should you jeopardize it for a paltry $100,000? The grand jury meets Friday, Dietrich. I shall give you until Thursday to deliver the money.
3: I got your message. Get over here to the field office right away, Dave. What's up?
4: The laboratory analysis on that fire is ready for us, Peter. First, that warehouse was set ablaze by probably the cleverest arsonist in the business.
3: Huh?
4: Next, the flames spread quickly because of oil in the warehouse.
3: That black smoke, huh?
4: We guessed that last night.
3: Yeah, but here's something we didn't guess.
4: Our chemist found globules of kerosene oil in the sprinkler system pipes and valves. The sprinkler system was apparently loaded with kerosene instead of water. As the lab reconstructed, the arsonist started a small fire in the rear of the warehouse.
3: The heat opened the sprinkler valves and the kerosene took care of the rest.
4: That's right.
3: A real professional job.
4: Well, how about Wolf? Traces of human bone were found in the ruins. There's no doubt Wolf died in that fire. There's a good possibility he was murdered.
3: Yes. It might have been convenient for Dietrich to get Wolf out of the way.
4: Very convenient. Dietrich would be burning two birds with one match.
3: We can't pick Dietrich up on that rap, Chief. According to our reports, he was in his hotel room all evening.
4: Yes, I know. But there's another... Harding.
5: J-12 reporting, sir.
4: Go ahead, J-12.
5: Nina Campbell left her room at the Tremont Hotel. She's now visiting room 907 at the Hotel Sergeant.
4: Okay, J-12. Let me have a full report when Nina Campbell returns to the Sergeant.
5: Right.
3: Nina Campbell? Hotel Sergeant, what's that about, Dave?
4: Dietrich's secretary, Nina Campbell, left her hotel last night, Peter.
3: You think maybe she's the one who put the torch to the warehouse?
4: No. Nina Campbell walked out of her hotel at 11, almost an hour after the fire began.
3: Where'd she go?
4: The same place where she is now, room 907 in the Hotel Sergeant. And Peter's the occupant of 907 is a man named Graz.
3: Graz?
4: A checkup shows he arrived in New York Sunday on a plane from Argentina.
3: Then maybe Graz is the firebug.
4: It could be. There's more. J-12 got into the room next to his. He overheard Nino Campo and Graz making arrangements to meet there this afternoon again.
3: Oh, it's too bad we haven't got a detector phone in there.
4: But we have. I had it installed this morning.
3: Oh, I might have known.
4: Peters, I'm very anxious to hear the recording of the conversation between Graz and Nina Campo. There's no telling what interesting things those two are saying to each other. What did Dietrich say, Nina?
1: You'll get the money tomorrow, Graz.
0: That's very sensible of Dietrich.
1: Now, oh, it's wonderful to see him squirm. Graz, are the books still in that closet?
0: Yes, of course, Swine.
1: Well, they mean so much to us. I was concerned about your leaving them here.
5: They're perfectly safe, Nina.
1: You could never tell.
5: Nina, except myself, only one person knows where those books are. And I can trust you, can't I?
1: Of course, darling. Always.
3: Oh, Peters.
0: Dave, this record winds it up for us.
3: Not quite.
0: Aren't you ever satisfied?
3: Yes, when I'm sure that people like Gratz and Dietrich get what they deserve, the electric chair.
0: Then what's next?
3: Well, that's up to Gratz and the way he feels about Nina Campbell.
0: What do you mean?
3: Well, something Gratz said to Miss Campbell. He said, "And I can trust you, can't I?" Peters, I have an idea that Gratz's faith in Miss Campbell is going to be sadly twisted.
6: Come in, Grot. You haven't brought the books with you, Grot. I have the money ready, but you were to bring the books.
5: I brought this instead.
6: What do you expect to accomplish with a gun? Hold me up.
5: We'll talk about it in the other room. Move along.
6: Very well.
5: Stand right there.
6: As you say.
5: Where's Nina Campbell?
6: Why?
5: Where is she?
6: In the next room.
5: Tell her to come in here.
6: What is she to do with this?
5: Dietrich, this gun can do ugly damage. Tell Nina Campbell to come in here.
6: Nina!
7: Yes, Mr. Dietrich?
6: Come in here, please.
7: Right away.
6: Now, really, Grotz, what is this all about?
5: As if you didn't know.
1: Yes, Mr. Dietrich, what is...
6: I was taken aback by Grotz's gun, too, Nina.
1: I don't understand, Grotz.
5: You can stop acting, both of you.
1: Mr. Dietrich, what's the matter with Grotz?
5: Nina, you really had me fooled. Every minute you spent with me was for him.
1: Grotz, I don't know what you're talking about.
5: You were just using me all the time.
1: Please... I don't understand.
5: Where are they, Nina?
1: They?
5: The books. Wolf's account books. The ones you stole from the closet in my hotel room.
1: I didn't, Grotz. You must believe me, I didn't.
5: A nice scheme Dietrich had, Nina. Using you to keep tabs on me. Very clever.
1: Believe me, I didn't steal those books.
5: You were the only one who knew where they were. And that's why you were so worried yesterday. You were afraid I'd hidden them somewhere else.
1: No.
5: And when I was out this morning, you came into my room.
1: That's not true. Ask Mr. Dietrich. Tell him, Mr. Dietrich. Tell him I haven't left here all day.
6: But, Nina, you did.
1: That's a lie. You know I wasn't out of here. Tell him the truth, Mr. Dietrich.
6: Nina left the hotel this morning and was gone for an hour.
1: Mr. Dietrich, you'll kill me.
6: What a pity.
5: Dietrich, it's a pity for both of you.
6: Believe me, Grotz, I have nothing to do with this. It's all quite new to me. Evidently, Nina has played us both for fools.
5: It won't work, Dietrich. You're both going to die.
1: Wait, Grotz, don't shoot.
5: Oh, I'm not going to shoot.
1: What?
5: I'm a perfectionist, remember. I deal in fire. Dietrich, you and Nina will have the same... accident, which disposed of Wolf. You see this metal tube? An incendiary. All I do is release the cap, then lock this door from the outside. In no time at all, it will be over for you too.
8: Drop that gun, Grant.
5: Never.
1: Oh, my hand.
8: Get his gun, Peters. Beside that chair. Got it, sir.
6: Oh. You're scared he'll kill us. Thank heavens you arrived. Whoever you are.
3: Dietrich, I don't think you'll like who we are.
6: What?
3: This is David Harding, chief of the United States Counterspies.
6: Counterspies?
3: Those account books of Wolf's. They're in the Counterspy New York field office, ready for presentation to the federal grand jury in the morning.
6: What?
3: Yes, Grotz, we got them out of your room, not Nina Campbell. I had an idea that their sudden absence would provide the evidence I wanted, and it did. Evidence, Grotz, that will finish both your career and Dietrich's in the electric...

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0: Tonight's Counterspy program originated in New York, was directed by Leonard L. Bass, written by Edward J. Adamson, and featured Don McLaughlin and Mandel Kramer with music by Jesse Crawford. 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
2: Dear Mr. Valentine, my name is Miss Torrance. Next to Bonnie Burke, Francine Melton is my dearest friend. I don't want to leave Francine unless I have to. After all, we've been together for years, ever since the days when we taught in the same grade school together. But, Mr. Valentine, I can't stand it much longer. Francine has become hypnotized. Now, I don't believe in supernatural things, but I can see what will happen to the three of us unless you come to help. There'll be the murmur of ghostly laughter, the growing insanity of constant fear, and sooner or later the screaming arms of death. You see, Francine is hypnotized by a house, Laura's house.
3: George Valentine, Claire Brooks?
1: Yeah, yes. That's right.
3: Well, come on, hop in. My name is Bonnie, Bonnie Burke.
4: Oh, yes. Miss Torrance mentioned your name.
3: She asked me to meet you. Afraid if she got into this one-horse shay, it'd break down.
1: Oh, this is what I call being met in style.
3: Yeah, come on, Napoleon. I bet you're confused, aren't you? But you see, there's the three of us, Miss Torrance, Francine Melton and I. We've lived together for years. None of us too lucky at the altar. We all used to teach.
1: Oh, what happened?
3: Francine got an inheritance. But the only part of it worth anything was this estate out here. So we all quit our jobs to come out and sell it.
1: This the place called Laura's house?
3: Yeah, but don't ask me who Laura was. Somebody dead, that's all I know. Somebody with a doting husband who built it for her years and years ago.
4: And now the three of you want to sell it?
3: Well, sure, to get cash. See the world. We're still young. Have fun. And you know, these woods aren't exactly full of men.
1: Well, Bonnie, how does Francine feel about it? She's the owner now, isn't she?
3: Well, we've always shared everything. None of us have any relatives, and, well, this place isn't good for Francine.
4: Why not?
3: Francine isn't like other people. Now, Torrance is simple. Eats too much and reads too much. Me, I'm just healthy and dumb. But Francine, well, you'll meet her. You'll see. If you can get her to talk to you. Come on, Napoleon.
4: Bonnie, why isn't Laura's house good for Francine?
3: It's haunted.
1: What? Oh, now, wait a minute.
3: Sounds wacky, doesn't it? But Torrance wrote you the letter. She's the one that got you here, and I'll bet that's what she'll tell you. Whoa. Well, there it is, kids. Laura's house.
4: Oh, that place can't have spooks.
1: No. Really something, isn't it?
4: Why, it's like a great big white doll's house. It's so sunny in the gardens. Look, George, there's even a tea house and rose arbor.
3: Yeah, the house in the middle of the woods where three witches live. Hey, Fairbanks.
5: I'm coming, lady. I'm coming.
3: Fairbanks knows everything there is to know about everything. Here, catch their bags for them.
5: Hey, take it easy. I'm getting them. Take it easy. Heavier when you throw suitcases down like that, you know. Gravity.
3: I'll put up the horse and buggy. Show Mr. Valentine where you can find Miss Torrance.
5: Simple physics, that's all.
3: Probably in her room, Fairbanks. But remember, we juggled around to make space. Torrance is going to move to the front corner upstairs. Get up. See you later.
1: Yeah, okay, Bonnie. Thanks.
5: Crazy school teachers. What'd she say, Mr.?
4: Well, I think she said that Miss Torrance had moved into the front corner room upstairs.
5: Find it yourself.
4: Huh?
1: Oh, what's the matter?
5: I wouldn't go near that room. Back, that's all. Front corner upstairs. That's Laura's room.

0: Oh, George, it's all so ridiculous. The inside is even prettier than the outside.
1: Wait a minute. Easy, Brooksy.
0: Huh?
1: That must be Miss Torrance there through the open door.
0: Oh, reading her book. I'll bet it's Edgar Allan. Well, she's fallen asleep, George.
1: Miss Torrance. Miss Torrance?
0: Oh.
1: Yeah.
0: Oh.
1: She's dead.
0: Oh, just sitting there in the sunshine.
1: There's not a mark on her, Brooksy. Nothing seems to be wrong.
0: Oh, George. This.
1: It's a carousel.
0: Yeah.
1: Now, what in the deuce is a carousel doing in a place like this?
2: It's Laura's fault.
1: What?
2: It's Laura's. I'm the grandmother. Her husband had it built there for her years ago. I love carousels, don't you?
0: Well, yes.
1: Hey, you must be Francine Melton.
2: Yes. Yes, I'm Francine. But you don't have to look at me, you know.
1: I just didn't realize your leg.
2: Oh, I'm sorry I said that. I haven't said a thing like that since I was a little girl. But I'm so upset.
0: Torrance is dead, isn't she?
1: Yes. You already knew?
0: I found her 5 minutes ago. I'd been in my room crying. I phoned the doctor. He said there was nothing I could do. No, I guess not. He'll be here as soon as he can, though. He's the coroner, too.
1: Miss Melton, had she been sick? I mean, well, what happened?
0: Her heart, didn't you know? She said you were friends with her coming to visit.
1: Well, yes, that's right, but...
0: But then didn't she tell you? She's always had a dangerous heart. Didn't she tell you about her heart?
3: Well, Miss Melton, car coming up the drive. Looks like it might be the...
0: All right, sir, then. That will be all, thank you.
3: Dead, ain't she? That makes three of them dead. Three of them, I tell you.
0: Fairbanks, please call.
1: No, wait a minute. What's he talking about?
3: I might have known it happened sooner or later. Three of them dead in the same room. I told you I wouldn't go in there, mister. Death likes that room.
0: Fairbanks. Oh, those horrors alive. Those awful, fantastic things to say. To think.
1: What sort of things do you think, Miss Mountain?
0: I'm glad my friend died in here. It's a beautiful room. A happy room. Laura was beautiful and happy, too. There's a painting over there, you see? Laura loved the world. I know she did because she was a cripple just like me. Laura wouldn't want to hurt anyone.

0: coroner says you want to speak to me. I'm Ethan Marker, Mr. Valentine.
1: Oh, yes, yes. I was waiting for his report. Well, he said you were the nearest neighbor out there, Mr. Marker, so I thought perhaps...
0: I know. You thought perhaps I could tell you about the local ghost.
1: Yeah.
0: Laura. Everyone asks. But it's a little different at a time like this, isn't it, Mr. Valentine?
1: Maybe, maybe. I don't know yet. Now, tell me, what's Fairbanks mean? What's he talking about? Two other deaths in the same room and so on.
0: Mr. Valentine, Laura was crippled, but not in the soul. And she'd married the handsomest man for miles around. He built the place as a sort of house for his bluebird. The carousel for her to ride around on because she couldn't dance. The island in the wilderness. Now, there are many of us who would like to find such a place.
1: Yeah, sure, I agree. And it's very interesting, Mr. Marker, but...
0: All right. Yes, the deaths. After Laura passed on, many legends grew up about her. Naturally, the sheltered one. Fascinating legends, too. But anyway, the house reverted to banks and so on. Only two people who bought it tried to live in it. They both died.
1: How?
0: Quite mysteriously. One was 90 and had a stroke.
1: Huh?
0: The other one shot himself cleaning his own gun. Oh, but I assure you the legends have colored all this. It wouldn't sound the same if Fairbanks told it to you. He'd say, Laura did it.
1: Uh-huh. But you're telling me it's all tommy rot.
0: Well, of course. You don't believe in the supernatural, do you?
1: Okay, Mr. Marker. Thanks very much.
0: Not at all. And now the school teachers. Mr. Valentine, I hope you won't feel it necessary to pry about.
1: Why not? What do you mean?
0: Oh, nothing. Nothing. But you're not just here as a friend, are you? I admire Miss Melton very much.
1: Oh, I see.
0: She's beautiful. As Laura must have been. I wouldn't want her annoyed.
2: All right, Mr. Valentine, here's that report.
1: Okay, let's have it, Doctor.
2: Miss Torrance died of a coronary condition, all right. Heart just stopped, that's all.
1: Oh, sure, sure. But what made it stop?
2: Well, really, to the layman, we...
1: It could have been a shock, couldn't it? If she had a weak heart and somebody told her story, scared her...
2: I found no evidence of foul play.
1: I said scared her, Doctor. Now, she heard something. She saw something. There was a shock that was too much for her.
2: Mr. Valentine, I've already checked with her city physician. She had a coronary disease. Not nerves. Disease.
0: Mr. Valentine, I have a new car. I'd be glad to give you a lift back to...
1: Thanks, Mr. Marker. But I think the walk would do me good.
0: Very well. Come and visit our corner of the woods again sometime.
1: Good night, Mr. Marker.

0: Brooksy. Brooksy, I'm back. Brooksy. Yes. Yes, hello.
1: George, haven't you ever used a house phone before?
0: Oh.
1: I saw you out the window coming in the door. Neat, isn't it? They always have them in haunted houses.
0: Oh, sure, sure.
1: Well, what happened?
0: Oh, the coroner says nothing doing. Big false alarm, that's all. Client just dead. Hey, Brooksy, where are you? I mean, I'm in your room. You in mine?
1: George, I'm in Laura's room.
2: You know, there are lots of things about her in this room. I mean, besides the painting. George, there's a whole closet full of her clothes. Actually, real last century things. So old they crack when you touch them.
3: Okay, Angel, okay. I'll be up and look at the music.
2: There are music boxes and a sachet drawer. There are shoes and a funny old wooden bracelet.
3: Hey, Brooksy, what was that? Hey, do you hear me? What was that?
2: She's on the lawn. In the moonlight. George, I'm not crazy. I see her. Like the painting. George, I see her. It's mine.

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0: And now back to tonight's adventure of George Valentine. Laura's house, built like a doll's house in the middle of the woods. Built years ago for a woman long dead who once lived to ride on the carousel. But other people who try to live in Laura's domain have a habit of dying, too. Like the nervous schoolteacher who wrote you a letter and then passed away of a heart attack before you could talk to her. Well, of course, if you're anything like George Valentine, you don't believe in the supernatural. But you certainly waste no time when your assistant Claire Brooks tells you that she has just seen Laura herself.
1: No, George, I did see her. Just for a second, out in the moonlight, by the rose garden, walking. Then she disappeared in the shadow.
2: Brooksy, are you sure?
1: I swear it. She looked just like the picture, even to the little lace parasol.
2: Okay, then, Angel. What you saw must have been a real person.
1: Yeah, well, now that you're here, yes.
2: Somebody must have got one of these dresses and dolled up for the job. Only why, Brooksy? What's the point of playing ghosts, trying to scare people? Who's trying to do what?
3: Fool, for crying out loud. Well, what are you doing in there, Valentine? Picking out a dress for your girl?
2: Oh. Hello, Bonnie.
3: I was just getting ready to hit the hay. What's going on? I heard your racket in here. I knew it wasn't mice.
4: So did I.
3: Francine.
4: What was it, Mr. Valentine? What was it?
1: I'll tell you. I'll tell both of you. I saw a ghost. No, you couldn't have. Don't say such a thing.
2: What Miss Brooks means is she saw somebody up at the Rose Garden in one of Laura's dresses.
3: Maybe Torrance saw something, too. I don't know. This awful house scared her to death, whatever it was.
1: It was just her heart.
3: I don't believe in all this junk, but Torrance did. Oh, I'll be glad when it's all over, when we get out of here. Oh, Sam's so tough and dumb, and maybe I am. But there's something crazy here, something insane, abnormal. And, Valentine, if you don't find out what it is, I'm going to.
1: Bonnie! Oh, she doesn't understand. No one does.
2: Miss Melton, I was telling the truth. There was someone out there.
1: I saw her. No. I'm sure you were mistaken.
2: But I tell you,
1: no,
2: I'm not...
1: No, stop it, please. This is my house. Well, this isn't easy to say, Mr. Valentine. I hope you understand I'm not trying to offend. But I want you to go. I want you to get out of here. I want you to leave my house. Excuse me.
5: Evening, lady. Got a message here for Mr. Valentine.
1: Oh, all right. Of course.
2: Wait a second. I'll get it. That's for me, friend.
5: Okay.
2: Okay, here you are. Thanks.
5: Likewise. Good night.
1: What is it, George?
2: Never mind, Brooksy. But, Miss Melton, I guess we might as well take your suggestion. We will get out of here.
1: Oh, thank you.
2: We're fairly unpacked anyway, and it's a short walk to town, so you won't have to bother about anything. We'll just plain get out of your hair. That make you happy?
1: Oh, Mr. Valentine. There's some things too fragile to be touched. That's all.

0: This looks like a good place for the bags.
1: Hmm?
0: Gotta make time, Angel. We'll be back for them, so don't worry. And I got a hunch they'll be fast.
1: George, what was in that message?
0: Here. Well, there's not enough moonlight to read that, I guess.
1: Oh, I've got a match.
0: Note says, come to town in a hurry. Meet a guy at the corner drugstore. It's important.
1: Who?
0: The local historian, Angel. Guy named Ethan. Hey, put out that match.
1: Yeah.
0: Oh, boy, am I a sucker. You see that?
1: Hmm?
0: Something shiny? Come on, it's over here. Sure, a car.
1: Parked in the shadows, off the road.
0: A nice new car. If I remember rightly, wait a minute, I'll turn on the dash light. I do. It's registered to Mr. Ethan Marker.
1: But then the note was just to lure us into town to get us out of the way.
0: Yeah. Radiator's still warm, Angel.
1: Yeah.
0: Come on, let's get back there. Run.
1: Okay. Look, there's a light. The upstairs corner room.
0: Yeah, and we turned that light off when we left up there. Laura's room.
1: Yeah.
2: Hey, where do you think you're going?
0: Fairbanks, where are you going?
2: Out to my lodge. Get some sleep. Simple facts of nature.
1: Then you just left the house. Who's up there? Who's in the corner room?
2: That athletic one. That Bonnie King. I warned her. I warned her just like I warned Miss Torrance the day they came here. Stay away from Laura, I says. It's death. Death loves Laura's room.
0: All right, Banshee, I got the idea.
2: Up there with the door locked. Says she's going to stay a coon's age if she has to find out what's wrong. Ha! Lights won't help. Door lock won't help. I'm telling you, mister.
0: All right, I said, you don't have to. Hey, what's that in your hand?
2: Huh?
0: Shoes. Brooksy, give me those matches.
1: Yeah, here you are, George.
0: A woman's shoes.
2: Of course. Miss Francine's. Found him in the back hallway. Thought I better check him out for a little cleaning.
0: Yeah. Yeah, they need it, all right. That's a good idea, Fairbanks. Good night.
1: There was mud all over those shoes, George.
0: Yeah, Brooksy, from the Rose Garden, where ghosts walk.
1: Francine. Well, come on, George. We've got to get upstairs to Laura's room before...
0: Hold it, Brooksy, hold it. Now, listen, there was something that ghoul said. He said it before. He said he'd warned Miss Torrance about the upstairs room, remember?
1: Well, yes, but...
0: Okay, then. This time it begins to make sense. There was something wrong about Torrance's death.
1: What's that?
0: I don't mean the heart attack part. I mean him being up there in that room. She was nervous. She was superstitious. When they juggled the rooms around for our coming, she would never have taken...

0: It's the same dress she had on when I saw her. George, look at her. Francine is herself is so shy. And being crippled, she keeps her head down, but now she's smiling. But George, it's you.
1: Yeah. And somebody else said that to me before. Hey! Hey, what's wrong with it?
2: It's going faster! Help! Someone! She'll fall off! Oh, it's quick shot! It'll drag her! It'll kill her!
1: Come on, jump on! Get her, buddy! I'll stop it! Did you get her? Is she all right?
0: Yes, George. She's all right. She hasn't fallen yet.
1: Good. Now take her up to the house. I'll be up in a minute.
0: Okay, George.
1: Okay. Okay, come on out of there, whoever you are. Come on now. I know you're in there. Oh, no, you don't. Come on, slow down, Sprinter. All right, I don't like to tackle ladies, but you...
0: Go!
1: All right, sit still, sister. Well, so you were supposed to be in Laura's room, were you? Well, Bonnie, you almost did, didn't you? Almost killed a poor crippled girl. I suppose you were the one who sent me that note signed Ethan Marker to get me out of here so you could do it. And who else around this house would have been strong enough to move Torrance's body into Lawrence's room? Muscle girl?
0: She was dead. I didn't kill her.
1: No, but you tried to make it look like she'd been frightened, make Francine feel guilty, hate the place. But none of it worked, did it? She still wanted to stay on.
0: Valentine, I wasn't trying to kill Francine. Honest, I wasn't.
1: Yes, you were, Bonnie. You thought you had to.
0: No.
1: I knew she'd been secretly tying on those dresses, taking walks in the Rose Garden. You know, if she had an accident out here in costume, everybody'd agree she was nuts.
0: But she's different. She is strange.
1: Sure. The little girl's shy. She's touchy. But she was starting to come out of herself. Those dresses were part of it. They were why you had to get rid of her.
0: That's not true.
1: The dresses were making an impression on somebody, weren't they? Somebody who could kick you out. Sure. You had to do away with Francine fast. She still had no relatives. While you were still her closest friend, still in control. Still able to inherit her dough.
0: Oh, no. I don't know what you're talking about.
1: Bonnie, you want to bet he's down there now? You want to bet he was already expecting a little sentimental rendezvous with her tonight? That he heard the commotion and came running?
0: No. Don't. Please.
1: Hey, Mr. Marker. Ethan Marker, you down there?
3: What's that? Oh, yes, Valentine. Yes.
0: Oh, why? Why should she find someone? The callous one. The plainest of us.
1: Chin up, sister. We'll find you a place to live. In jail.

0: Yes. Yes, I know Bonnie needed my money. But perhaps she was right.
1: Listen, Francine. They got the carousel fixed again.
0: And Torrance said so, too. Perhaps I don't belong here. I mean, the things that I'm not. Dreaming.
2: Milady, the carriage awaits. Your steeds are prancing.
0: Oh, stop it! It's silly. It's ridiculous. I'm going to sell this awful place. I'm Francine Melton, and I'm plain looking, and I teach Latin. And you don't have to look at me, any of you.
2: I beg your pardon, miss, but I wasn't addressing you. Will you do me the honor, Laura? Beautiful Laura.
0: What? Thank you, sir. You are being most patient. I do believe I'd be delighted.
2: I am, my dear.
1: Oh, George. She was beautiful again.
3: Some things are almost too fragile to touch.
1: Well, come on. How about a ride for us?
3: No. Not our style. We're built for reality, you and I, Brooksie.
1: Oh, George, what's not real about a carousel in the wilderness?
3: You asking me?
1: But that's exactly what love is, isn't it?
3: Okay, you win, Angel. Now, lady, will you do me the honor?

0: 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Next week, when George Valentine finds himself on a new job that's as dizzy as a merry-go-round, we'll hear...
1: You didn't listen to me, Valentine. You're still on the Farrell case.
2: Now, look, last time we met, Redhead, you were offering me $200 to get off the case. Just whom do you work for, anyway?
1: You heard me. You're in.
2: Come on, answer me. Don't be a sucker. You're liable to be caught right in the middle.
1: That's where you are right now, Valentine. No $200 now. This time, I bought a gun.

Tonight's Adventure of George Valentine has been brought to you by Standard of California on behalf of independent Chevron gas stations and Standard stations throughout the West. Robert Daly is starred as George with Francis Robinson as Brooksy. Let George Do It is written by David Victor and Jackson Gillis and directed by Don Clark. Also heard in the cast were Frank Hale as Miss Torrance, Florence Ravenel as Bonnie, Herbert Butterfield as Fairbanks, William Johnstone as Marker, Green Tuttle as Francine, and Stanley Farrar as the coroner. 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Listen again next week, same time, same station, to Let George Do It. 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
3: My name's Jeff Reagan. I get 10 a day in expenses from a detective bureau run by a guy named Lyon, Anthony J. Lyon. They call me the Lion's Eye.
4: With Jack Webb starred as Jeff Reagan, investigator, stand by for trouble, suspense, and adventure in tonight's story of the man who liked the mountain.

0: This is the way it started. It was about 6 o'clock last Monday night. I was home cooling myself off when the phone began jumping around on top of the desk.
1: Jeff?
0: Mm-hmm?
1: This is Melody. Mr. Lyon calling.
0: I'm out. You can't find me.
1: That's no attitude. Here he is.
0: Hey, Melody.
2: Regan, I got a job for you to do.
0: You can tell me all about it tomorrow morning. So long.
2: Now, wait a minute. It's got to be taken care of now, tonight.
0: Look, I worked hard all day. I'm tired. Get somebody else.
2: 15 minutes. Now, take this down. Austin Taft, building right by your place. He's an attorney. Name of Collins Knight.
0: Collins Knight? What rock did you look under for him?
2: I don't be smart just because the guy serves a little time once.
0: And gets himself disbarred and re-entered and tied up with every piece of gambling from here to Reno.
2: I'm not interested in who they are, what they've done, as long as they can pay the bills. And Collins Knight is just the baby who can do it. So hop over there and find out what's what. And call me if you run into any trouble.
0: Collins Knight, attorney at law, Taft Building. Turned out to be a medium-sized man, about 50, in a loud tan sport coat and black and white polka-dot tie. The good tailoring on his shoulders didn't cover up that 45-year-old stomach, but it didn't seem to bother him. He smiled when I walked in his office, pulled out a bottle of bonded stuff and a couple of tall glasses.
3: Sit down, Regan. Make yourself comfortable. Say when.
0: When?
3: I'm a four-finger man, too. Yeah. Here's to you. Cigar?
0: I don't use them.
3: You don't mind if I do. Yeah. Now then, I asked you to come here because I want you to find Big Ed Kittredge for me. Been missing 3 days, according to his wife.
0: From pictures I've seen of Big Ed, he'd be a hard man to miss.
3: Yeah, I figure the same way, Regan, but he's been gone for 3 days, and I think someone's either cooled him off or he's lammed.
0: Why do you think somebody cooled him?
3: Ooh, a man like Big Ed's bound to have a lot of enemies, for one reason or another.
0: Why do you think he lammed?
3: For one reason or another.
0: Friend or enemy?
3: Neither. I just know the guy. He's one of my people. I handle a couple things for him. His wife is worried about him.
0: I didn't know people like Big Ed had wives.
3: Well, they do. At least Ed does, and a darn cute little girl she is. Inez. Yes, very pretty little girl.
0: Tell me about him.
3: He's gone.
0: What about his wife? Where did he meet her? When did he marry her? I gotta have something.
3: I don't know.
0: Well, I'll have to see her.
3: Okay, see her.
0: You don't much care whether I find Big Ed or not, do you?
3: Nope.
0: Thanks for the drink.
3: You don't like me, do you, Regan?
0: No.
3: Well, most people don't. So long, Shamus. Keep in touch.
0: The name on the door said Mr. and Mrs. Edward Kittredge. It was a clean door and a clean hall with a nice new carpet on the third floor of an apartment house over on Franklin. I figured $100 and up for the bachelor. She was pretty. Red hair, the mahogany kind. Green eyes. 24, maybe. But she could look 16, just coming off the beach and wearing those gold sandals.
4: Yes?
0: Miss Kittredge?
4: Hi, my name's Kittredge.
0: My name's Regan. I'm a private detective. Collins Knight hired me. He said your husband's missing.
4: Oh, come in, Mr. Regan.
0: I told him I'd want to talk to you. Okay if I sit down?
4: Oh, of course. I'm sorry, Mr. Regan.
0: Can you tell me anything about him, his friends, business?
4: You ever heard of Big Ed Kittredge?
0: Oh, yeah. He's been around. Makes the papers now and then.
4: You know what kind of friends he might have.
0: What about his business?
4: I love Mr. Regan. I was hopping cars in Glendale 2 years ago. The movie contract they brought me out from Iowa to keep wasn't anything more than a live talk. And I had to eat. One day, a big man came in. I waited on him.
0: Big Ed?
4: Yeah. After that, he kept coming in. I began going out with him. When he asked me to marry him, I married him. I didn't ask him what he did for a living or how he spent his time. He was good to me. He's always been good to me. Now he's gone.
0: Mm-hmm.
4: He's never been gone more than 5 hours since we were married. He gave me everything, done everything for me.
0: Then you don't ask questions.
4: And I don't ask questions. But there's one thing.
0: Yeah?
4: Yeah, a partner here, a man named Axman, was here 2 nights ago. That was the night Ed left. He never come back.
0: Axman?
4: Yeah. They was in the kitchen. I was in the bedroom. Sort of heard him quarreling. When he came out, Axman had his hat in his hand. He was leaving. Ed went with him.
0: Mm-hmm. That it?
4: Well, yeah, that's it. I ain't seen him since then. Think anything's happened to him? You think he's all right?
0: I think you ought to tell me the truth.
4: What?
0: All the pictures I've seen in the paper of Big Ed Kipling drove a big man with a pipe in his face. I don't see any pipe racks around here, but I see where they might have been.
4: Why, you...
0: And if I went to a closet, I bet I wouldn't find any of Ed's clothes around here either. Now, come on. Tell me about that argument.
4: All right, you win, Peter. The same thing we've been arguing about for 3 years. He drinks too much. He plays the horses too much. And besides, he socked me.
0: Mm-hmm. Go on.
4: God, finally got set up. Told him to get out.
0: Only now you want him back. Why?
4: Just long enough to serve him some divorce papers and get a property settlement.
0: I thought it'd be something like that.
4: Oh, no, wait a minute, Regan. Wait a minute. But, Axman, I wasn't lying. He hates Ed, even if they are partners. Something from the old days. Axman walked in when Ed and me was having our knockdown. He saw it all. If he wanted to bump Ed, he could do it. Somehow he'd fix it so it looked like I'd done it. He's the kind.
0: You think he'd make a good witness?
4: Well, Axman's a smart guy. Now, yeah. Just the doorman and the clerk downstairs, they heard Ed and me arguing. We get kind of loud. Ah, I might have said something about killing Ed. Sure make me look sick if Ed turned up dead somewhere.
0: Yeah, it would.
4: You gonna help me?
0: I'm already hired, lady.
4: Thanks, sweet thing. Sorry, I put on that act.
0: You're pretty good. Wrong cross, that's all. I'd try that studio again if I were you.
4: Yeah? That bunch of slobs, they would give no gal a break.
0: Maybe you're right.
4: You ain't bad for people. When this is all over, let's you and me have a drink somewhere or something, huh?
0: Yeah, some.
4: I'd like to meet a nice guy. A real nice guy, just once. Just once.
0: Minutes later, in front of the apartment house, I was lighting a cigarette and thinking over what Inez Kittredge had just told me when a soft hand belonging to the soft arm, body, and face of a little thug I knew named Louis Pacheco settled on my arm.
5: Regan. Regan.
0: All right, punk, what is it?
5: I've been waiting for you, Regan. Been with Big Ed's wife, huh? Nice dish, huh? I've seen it. I got some business with you, Regan.
0: Yeah?
5: Yeah. You're looking for Big Ed Kittredge, ain't you?
0: Maybe.
5: Yeah, then I could tell you something that'll help.
0: All right, go on, tell me.
5: Now, without you giving me something for the trouble.
0: How much can you tell me?
5: Maybe what Big Ed is.
0: Okay, five.
5: I'll tell somebody else.
0: Suit yourself, punk.
5: Wait a minute. Wait a minute, Regan.
0: Well?
5: He shagged up the mountain town, yeah. Has a place up there called Hideaway. And not many people know about it, not even his wife. Yeah. He went up with a guy named Axman 3 days ago. Ed's got some slot machines and stuff like that up around there.
0: Is that all?
5: Yeah, that's enough for you, Gumshoe.
0: Okay. Here.
5: Hey? Keep it. I don't need your lousy sawbuck. Keep it, you chiseling cheapskate. Cheapskate.
6: I don't care what kind of people are involved. I told you that before, and I'm telling you again. If they play rough, let them do it, just so we get paid.
0: All right, Fatso, then get yourself somebody else to take over. I quit.
6: No. Just a minute, Regan, just a minute. Let's not fly off the handle about this thing. Not be hasty.
0: There are a bunch of bums, and you know it.
6: Well, now perhaps I was a bit indiscreet accepting a client like Collins Knight, with his reputation and all that.
0: It isn't only him. It's the man I'm supposed to find and his friend Axman and anybody else who knows him.
6: Now, Jeffrey... I'm sure that a man of your talents could locate Ed Kittredge without any trouble. After all, Jeffrey, you've dealt with people like this before and always handled it admirably. Very admirably.
0: I don't like it. Knight hires me to find Big Ed Kittredge. Only he doesn't care whether I find him or not. Big Ed's wife only wants to find him so she can slap a court order on him. And both of them tell me that Big Ed might be dead.
6: Well, now let's not jump at their conclusion, Jeffrey. I'll have to admit the whole thing looks fishy. Jeffrey, I want you to find Big Ed Kittredge as soon as you can.
0: Look, I just told you that.
6: I know, but the fact of the matter is, I have an agreement with Knight in writing.
0: You have
6: and
0: what?
6: And you know what kind of a man he is. He's very tricky. He could close international if we don't stay on this case. If you don't stay on the case.
0: Okay, you win.
6: Thank you, Jeffrey. Thank you.
0: Expenses?
3: Of course, of course.
0: I have to drive up to Mountain Town. I might find Big Ed up there.
6: Mm-hmm, of course. Be careful, Jeffrey. Be careful and...
0: Oh, don't give me that phony line about calling you.
6: Now, Regan.
0: Yeah?
6: Call me if you run into any trouble.

0: How far to Mountain Town?
1: Here, Pilgrim. This is it. That black place over there is the lake. And that black place over there is the town. Cabins round the lake, no one round the town. Fill her up?
0: Yeah, fill her up. Where can I get some coffee? I've been driving half the night.
1: 30 feet to your right and inside the door. Cheney will fix you up. We're open all night.
0: Thanks.
1: No trouble? No trouble at all?
0: You better look at that oil.
1: Glad to.
0: Tires and water.
1: Glad to.
0: You can move it if you want to. I'll be in getting coffee.
1: Don't worry. Don't get enough business at 1 a.m. to stay open. I'm going to talk to the boss about it someday.
0: Hey. Hey.
2: What do you want to hit the counter like that for? Well, I thought you was Eve. I didn't know it was a customer.
0: Who's Eve?
2: Him. Eve Holton that runs the station. What's yours?
0: What's my what?
2: Name.
0: Well, as long as we're being formal, it's Regan. Jeff Regan. Oh, you're Janie.
2: Well, hey. How'd you know that?
0: Eve.
2: She told you. Well, say.
0: How about some coffee, Janie? Huh?
2: Oh, sure. You been traveling far, Mr. Reed?
0: Los Angeles.
2: Going far?
0: Right here.
2: This dump. You don't tell me you're going to be here this summer.
0: A little while?
2: Well, say. I'm off in an hour. I got a little cabin on the other side of the lake.
0: That's nice. Do much fishing?
2: Fishing? Thank you.
0: Yes, I am. No, thanks. I'll take it black.
2: Oh, what you gonna do here?
0: Look for a man.
2: Yeah? Say, what man?
0: You might be able to help me, Janie. A cottage called Hideaway. A man named Kittredge.
2: Big Ed Kittredge, you a friend of his?
1: Car's all ready, Pilgrim.
0: Thanks.
1: Janie, don't you think you ought to go see how the fire's doing?
2: What fire?
1: Make one.
2: All right, Eve, all right. Do you think as a girl takes a job slinging hair, she has to listen to a lot of bones and everything
1: she likes to work herself? Janie's too friendly.
0: I like friendly people. Keep the car here, will you? I'm looking for a Hideaway cottage. I don't see any road going around the lake there. I guess I'll have to hoof it.
1: Hideaway?
0: East
1: shore of a lake. About half a mile from here. Now, you're right, there's no road. You'll have to walk.
0: Thanks.
1: Don't mention it, Pilgrim. Don't mention it.
0: Well, the cottage turned out to be an all-white, phony log cabin affair. I pounded on the door. Nobody answered. There was a sick kind of oil lamp burning inside, so I pounded on the door some more, and some more people didn't answer. When I put my hand on the latch, the door opened, people or no people, so I went in. Well, you can believe this or not, but somebody was there, right in front of the fireplace, only he was dead. And one whole side of his head was dark and shiny. It was still warm. Nope, you're wrong. It wasn't Big Ed Kittredge. This was a man I'd never seen before in my life.

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You'll be glad you did. And now, back to the story of the man who liked the mountain and Jeff Regan, investigator.

0: I stood there and looked at what was left of whoever he was. Wasn't anything in his pocket. Labels cut off his suit, no laundry marks. Then I began looking around for a poker or a hammer or something. What I found was a heavy piece of kindling wood. One end of it was stained. Then I heard somebody come in the door. I saw striped overalls, flashlight, and .45 Colt revolver held by E. Fulton.
1: Mm-hmm.
0: He looked at the dead man, looked at me, looked at the piece of wood in my hand.
1: Dead.
0: Yeah.
1: Under yours?
0: Never saw him before in my life.
1: I did.
0: Yeah?
1: Name's Axman. Tom Axman. Friend of Big Ed Kittredge.
0: Friend?
1: Why'd you kill him? I'll just take your gun. Safer this way.
0: You always wrap a gun in a handkerchief?
1: Only when I want to keep fingerprints on it.
0: Evidence. So it's that way.
1: It's that way.
0: You kill him?
1: You did. There was a big fight. You conked him with that piece of wood, then shot him in the head. I saw it.
0: My gun, my bullets, it's pretty neat. But he was still killed with this.
1: Who's going to be able to tell?
0: A good coroner?
1: We got a lousy coroner up here. He don't know from nothing.
0: That makes me the fall guy.
1: You're it, Pilgrim. Let's go find ourselves a cop.
0: Thief waved his gun at me, and I started ahead of him for the door. Well, he was good at doing frame-ups, and he was good at running things, but he was only an amateur when it came to pushing a man with a gun. I waited to feel it in my back. By the time I got to the door, it was there, and that was his mistake. I shoved him up against the wall, but he didn't drop the gun. Before he could do anything, I was running for the black place that he told me was the lake.
2: Come back here! Come back here!
0: I ran till I was out of breath.
3: Who's there?
0: Take it easy, Jane. It's me.
3: Oh, Mr. Regan, it's you. Hey, listen, he's looking everywhere for you.
0: I know.
3: He says you killed a man, Tom Axman, over in Kittredge's cabin.
0: I know.
3: But you didn't kill him. I know that.
0: Yeah?
3: Come on, we can't talk here. Someone will see us. This is my place. Boy, I got some things to tell you, Mr. Regan. I don't like this place, and I don't like Eve Holden. I don't like anything that's been going on. And you got to get out of here. Get out fast. Come on in. Look, I quit my job tonight. I didn't want to get mixed up in any of this.
0: Any of what?
3: This killing and... Gee, I don't know what all. Oh, I better pull the curtain. Someone might see in here. This is a scary place.
0: You say you know I didn't kill Axman. How?
3: Well, I've been working in Mountain Town a couple of weeks now, and I've seen a lot of screwy things.
0: Like what?
3: Like Eve Holton. He works for Big Ed Kittredge. And Big Ed ain't no saint.
0: Have you seen Big Ed?
3: He drove up a couple of nights with that Tom Axman. I think Ed killed him.
0: Yeah?
3: Well, he'd been drinking a lot, and they both talked kind of loud to Eve. Then Big Ed and Axman went over to the cabin. I didn't think anything of it till they didn't show up for something to eat the next morning. Ain't nothing to eat in that cabin.
0: That helps, Janie. Go on.
3: Well, Eve's been going up around that mountain taking a look every day for no reason at all.
0: Yeah, sure he has. Only he isn't looking at the mountain.
3: Scared. Look, mister, my jalopy's out in back of the filling station. Just take me with you. I'll tell everything I heard and seen, and we can let some cops figure out all that. Hey, what's that?
0: It was a hand firing a gun at her. It figured to be my gun. I hit the oil lamp and went down on the floor. Then I heard somebody outside on the porch. I crawled in the dark till I found a wall and a window. It wouldn't open, so I took half of it with me. Come here, you. I'm a punk. I just drove 85 miles in 100 minutes. 7 o'clock in the morning, and I haven't been to bed all night. I saw one dead man and one woman made dead.
4: Easy on that stuff, Regan.
0: And some of your playmates up at Mountain Town are trying to make sure that I get hooked with it.
4: Now, wait a minute.
0: Oh, start talking, punk.
4: Wait a minute. What do you want me to say? I don't know nothing about those stiffs and no Mountain Town.
0: All right. When somebody like you comes sidling up to me and tells me where to find my man and doesn't take $5 for it, that means he's already got dough.
4: That's Regan, I...
0: And they only give you dough for work.
4: Gee whiz, Regan, you know I wouldn't mix up in no killing. I can't stand that kind of thing.
0: Punk, who paid you to tell me to go to Mountain Town? Who paid you to send me up there and make a patsy out of me?
4: Let go. Let go. I'll
2: tell you, Regan. I'll tell you. It was Knight, the lawyer. Yeah, Collins Knight. He slipped me 50 to pay you and give you the dope.
0: Knight. I might have known. Go on.
2: That's all. Honest, that's all there is to it. I tell you over to Big Ed's apartment. You talk to his wife and you know the rest.
0: Knight tell you why?
2: You know, I never asked any questions. I just do what I get paid for. Nobody ever let me in on something big. I didn't know it was no frame.
0: Okay, punk.
2: Listen, if Knight ever finds out, I told you.
0: Shut up.
2: What are you going to do?
5: Hi, Regan. Hard night, huh? He made me tell him.
2: He made me tell him it's tonight.
5: Sure, Regan. Don't worry about it. I got up early, Regan. Kind of figured you'd be looking up the punk here. He phoned from Mountain Town, said you lammed out on him twice. You're a pretty tough boy, aren't you? Here, punk.
2: Huh?
5: Buy yourself something and forget you ever saw Regan, okay?
2: Oh, sure, Mr. Knight, sure.
5: Okay, Regan, let's get going. Got a long drive ahead of us.
0: I'll be able to drive it blindfolded someday.
5: Someday.
0: I'm still your patsy.
5: Mm-hmm. I take you back there and we call a cop. Now, come on. Eve will be getting anxious.
0: Well, you can't say I didn't find my man. Even if I did find him sitting in that same cabin with a couple of corpses on the floor. Big Ed Kittredge. He needed a shave. He was sitting there looking at Axman's body and Janie. I guess Eve had brought her over from her place. Eve was there, too, holding my gun against Big Ed's back. Was still wrapped in that handkerchief.
6: Knight, I thought you'd never get here. Come on, let's get this over with.
5: Now, don't be nervous, Eve. Ed, I want you to meet Jeff Regan. He killed you. Hiya, Bill. You're the fall guy, huh? Tough luck.
6: Where'd you find him?
5: Where I said I'd find him, at the punks.
0: Still using my gun to kill people?
6: Not quite finished, Pilgrim. Two down, one to go. Very easy to figure.
5: I'm next, huh? Yeah, sorry, Ed. It has to be business. Me and Eve will take over where you and Axel leave off.
7: Hey, Bo, we're going to let him rub me out and pin all this on you. We're going to do something about it.
6: Take it easy, Ed.
0: I think we ought to do something about it.
7: Oh, watch him eat me.
0: Big Ed was good. He stopped the first two slugs from Eve's gun. And the first two out of Knight. By that time, I got a hold of a poker, and I brought it into Knight's face. He looked kind of sick and went down without a sound. When I looked around, Big Ed was twisting the gun from Eve's hand. Blood pouring from four holes in his chest.
7: So you ain't so easy at that, huh? Guess the frame won't work now.
0: Where's your phone around here? I'll get you a doc.
7: Yeah. Well, someone's gonna help me save yourself the trouble. I never knew they burned like this. What's your name, Bo?
0: Regan. I'm a private detective with International.
7: Oh? Lyons still run that dump?
0: Yeah, he does.
7: Old bum, ain't he? Knight hired you to find me?
0: Yeah.
7: He's real tricky. Well, he ain't making a patsy out of you anyhow. Look, Regan, I done you a favor. Fix a deal for me, will you?
0: Sure, Ed, sure.
7: I got a wife named Inez.
0: Met her.
7: Really, huh? Look, tell her I wasn't sore. I didn't really leave. I just came up here to let her cool off. I kind of like the mountain. That's why I had a place.
0: Sure, I'll tell her.
7: Oh, this is a bunk, ain't it? Regan.
0: I'm here, Ed.
7: You follow me, huh?
0: Yeah.
7: Yeah, Lyons, $2 says Lyons won't give you no bonus for it. I

0: Well, I called the sheriff, who had a face like a boiled beet. He listened to the whole thing, and then we kind of pieced it out together. You see, the day I got there, Big Ed killed Axman. I guess they got into some kind of an argument, and Ed picked up a piece of kindling wood. About that time, Eve Holton showed up and saw what had happened, and he figured he had something. So he pulled a gun on Ed and stuck him in a cellar somewhere. Then he phoned Knight down in Los Angeles. It was a good chance for Knight and Eve to take over, so they figured to kill Ed and get a fall guy for both murders. That was me. Didn't come out quite that way. Eve had to kill Jamie, too. All with my gun. You know the rest. Oh, a lion cast Knight's check. He was happy.
1: Hey, that sheriff up there's going to call you for the coroner's inquest this afternoon.
0: Yeah, I know.
1: Technical charge of manslaughter. Yeah, they'll clear you in a couple of hours.
0: Yeah.
1: So, Bedmont, did he? Imagine that big crook. Hey, wait on. Remember, you got to be up in Momentown this afternoon.
0: I'll be there. I got to go over and see Big Ed's wife first. He asked me to tell her something.
1: Big Ed's wife?
0: That's right.
1: Forget it, Regan. She's glad he's dead, same as everybody else.
0: I'm going over to see Big Ed's wife.
1: Why do you want to go sticking your nose back into it?
0: Because Ed was dying and he asked me to do it.
1: Lots of guys ask for lots of screwy things when they're dying. They wouldn't bring them up unless they were sure they didn't have to stick around and see what had happened. Make sense?
0: Makes sense.
1: Where are you going?
0: Over to see Big Ed's wife.

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Jack Webb is starred as Jeff Regan, with Wilms Herbert as Anthony J. Lyon. It's CBS same time next week for hard-boiled action and mystery with Jeff Regan, Investigator. Also heard on tonight's program was Jeff Chandler, Betty Lou Gerson, Edgar Barrier, William Conrad, Sidney Miller, and Lorette Philbrant. 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

0: do, Ethelbert. I was just reading here where a fellow in town won $5,000.
1: Hmm. How did he win it?
0: He sent in the winning name to a radio contest. Gee, $5,000 is a lot of money for a name.
1: Well, I don't know. A good name could be very valuable. What do you say, Tony?
2: Oh, yes, indeed. You know, some people buy a good name and other people earn it.
1: Like what?
2: Well, like Anchor Hocking earned their name by years and years of great work. And that's why today, Anchor Hocking is the most famous name in glass.

Good evening, ladies and gentlemen. This is Tony Marvin. Every week at this time, the Anchor Hawking Glass Corporation of Lancaster, Ohio, and its more than 10,000 employees bring you another adventure of Casey, crime photographer, ace cameraman who covers the crime news of a great city. Our adventure for tonight, Too Many Angels.

0: the Blue Note Cafe. Early evening, and we find Ann Williams, news reporter for the Morning Express, perched on one of the high bar stools. Casey, with his camera and film case, hasn't arrived as yet. And Ethelbert, the bartender, for lack of something better to do, says,
1: Walter, you better bring up some more lemons.
0: And Ann says,
2: Gee, I hate to go home tonight.
1: Just hum the chorus, Miss Williams. Maybe I've heard it.
2: Hum what chorus?
1: Gee, how I hate to go home tonight. I never can remember popular songs.
2: Ethelbert, that isn't a song. That's how I feel on account of my apartment being painted today. I hate the smell of paint, and things are all upside down. I don't know how I'll be able to sleep.
1: Well, gee, my sister Edna would be glad to let you use her... No, I guess you couldn't sleep on that. It's kind of...
2: Well, thanks. Anyway, Ethelbert. Maybe Casey will barge in with one of those all-night assignments.
3: Oh, I was hoping to catch you here, Annie. I got a great idea, Annie.
2: What'd I tell you? Speak of angels and you hear the flapping of them.
3: Make mine the same, Ethelbert.
1: Yeah, sure, Casey's coming right out.
3: Huh? Now, what's that about angels, Annie?
2: You tell me. A great idea, you say.
3: Yeah. I feel like stepping out for a change tonight, Annie. Dinner and a show. Later, we can drop in at the Top Hat Club.
2: Why, Casey, this is so sudden.
3: Sudden? No, I mean it. Now, what's the best show in town?
1: How about Angel Face?
3: Angel Face? Well, that's a musical. It won't open until next Monday.
1: I'm with a bit of influence, Casey. I can get us in to see a preview performance tonight.
2: Hey, that sounds exciting.
3: How much influence, Ethelbert?
1: Oh, $100 worth.
3: $100? Huh? Well, I don't get it.
1: Well, I was going to keep the news kind of subnormal until after I started getting weekly dividends.
3: You mean you put $100 into that show?
1: I'm what we call an angel, Casey.
3: Yeah, I know what you are, but how did it happen?
1: You know how it is here in the Blue Note, celebrities and such. They get on the confidential side, you know? So a few months ago, when Miss Carling asked me did I want to take a crack at the big money...
2: It's Carling.
3: Yeah, a blonde, Annie. First name's Eva. Sings, dances. She's in the show.
2: Oh, the man with a photographic memory.
3: Thanks.
2: For blondes.
1: You must have seen her in here, too, Miss Williams. Pretty, but, you know...
3: So you gave Miss Carling your piggy bank, and later on you got a legal paper making you a limited partner in Angel Face.
1: Ain't it all right?
3: It's legal, as I say.
1: So, if you folks will do me the honor, I'll be glad to escort you to the preview.
2: Suits me. I think it'll be fun.
1: I'll get my other coat. This is my night off if I want it, but I usually don't because why should I?
3: We'll have dinner together, too, Ethelbert.
2: Anything to keep me out of my four walls tonight. The apartment's being redecorated, and I'm afraid to go home.
3: Oh, Annie, what a sucker, that poor guy. I read the out-of-town notices. Angel Face is so bad, they're going to have to produce it again before the critics can even call it a flop.
2: Oh, for heaven's sake, well, don't tell Ethelbert.
3: It costs $200,000 so far, Annie. They've had all kinds of trouble, and on top of that, Carlo Chapman is the artistic genius behind the whole mess.
2: You mean the nightclub owner?
3: Yeah. What kind of a splash will $100 making that show, with or without Chapman behind it?
2: Oh, poor Ethelbert. See, isn't there something you can do, Casey?
3: Well, I ought to go backstage and turn Eva Carling over my knee and spank her.
2: Don't be silly. Huh.
1: I'll pay the taxi, Casey.
3: Okay.
2: There seems to be quite a crowd going into the theater.
3: Yeah, friends, relatives, and chief mourners.
2: Now, don't let Ethelbert hear you.
1: That was a funny driver. I gave him a dime tip and he handed it back. Said I might need it myself. Let's go in by the stage door.
2: Why the stage door?
1: I want you should both meet Miss Carling. Miss Williams, she's a very charming chanteuse.
3: What?
1: That's a theatrical language for singer, Casey.
3: Oh, I see. You're studying up.
1: Yeah.
3: Okay, Ethelbert, let's go.
1: Now, this, Miss Williams, is the behind of the scenes.
4: Sorry, no visitors. The doorman should have stopped you.
1: Mister, maybe you don't know it, but I own a considerable hunk of this show, and these here are friends. Mr. Casey and Miss Williams at the Morning Express.
4: Morning Express? Oh, I'm sorry. I'm Jack Blake, stage manager. Anyone from the press is always welcome. But please excuse me, so many last-minute details, and it's almost curtain time. Make yourselves at home.
1: See, Casey? Angels always get in where fools fear to come.
3: Yeah.
1: Well, let's find Miss Carling's room. I want you should meet it.
3: Yeah, and wish her luck, too. She's going to need it with this turkey. Kenny, watch your step with cables on the floor and sandbags overhead. The backstage of a theater is a dangerous place.
2: Okay.
3: Uh-oh.
2: What?
3: Over there near the door. The door with a star on it. That's Carlo Chapman, owner of the Top Hat Club.
2: Well, tall, dark.
3: That crook is one man you're not going to meet, lady.
2: Oh. By the way, who's the star of Angel Face?
3: Andrea Ballou.
2: Hmm? Should I be impressed?
3: You mean, does La Ballou have talent? Well, just average. She's queen bee in this show, though, thanks to Chapman.
2: Oh, so it's that way.
3: Yeah, just some gossip everybody knows. Well, let's move along or we'll lose Ethelbert among these gorgeous guests. What's bothering you, Ethelbert?
1: Say, Casey, are those real, those diamonds?
5: All but you're coming up, Miss Carling.
3: Well, we've enjoyed meeting you, Miss Carling. We'll get on out front. Good luck.
2: You look lovely, Miss Carling. That's a very original hairdo, sort of Veronica Lake-ish.
1: Yeah, it certainly hides your sort of blonde, I mean.
2: Thanks. Sort of you to wish me luck. I'm sorry I'm not myself tonight.
3: We understand. Preview butterflies, eh?
2: Yeah, something else. Nobody can kid me. This show is going right down the drain. Right now, I know it. I sure wish you had your money back, Albert.
1: Well, gee, Miss Carling, where there's life...
2: Life? Yeah. Hmm? Angel Face might live if Andrea Ballou dropped dead. She's a double-crossing microbe with a neat pan and a mink coat.
1: Don't you like her?
2: Ever since I can remember, Ballou has been in my way. I should have had that star part, so I'm lucky to be her understudy. Someday I'll take care of that she-devil. She can't push me around. I won't take it.
4: Sorry to have to shoo you out, folks.
3: Oh, that's all right.
2: That's all right. We understand.
4: Well, what's wrong with you, Eva?
2: Nothing. Nothing at all. You ought to know everything's just that.
4: Sorry, Mr. Casey, Miss Williams. Everybody's keyed up tonight. Follow me. We can go down these stairs.
3: I don't know if it would help or not, Mr. Blake, but suppose I take a few shots of your star.
4: Miss Ballou? You mean now?
3: Why not?
4: Why, yes, we can use some publicity. That's her dressing room. I'll see if she's ready.
2: This is your night to howl, all right, Mr. Wolf.
3: Why, Annie? Well, they're trying to help Ethelbert's investment.
2: Mm-hmm.
4: Miss Ballou, I have a gentleman outside.
2: Ah, the diplomat.
4: I'd better put my head inside and ask if it's safe. You know how temperamental he is. Miss Ballou, I was wondering if... Mr. Casey, something's happened. Come here.
6: What is it?
4: She's on the floor. She's fainted. I better call a doctor.
3: Yeah, you better.
4: I'll be right back.
2: Hey, no wonder she fainted. She must have had an awful fight with someone. This dressing room's a mess.
1: I wonder what happened.
3: This is what happened. Step over here. Look.
2: Good.
1: Oh, my gosh. Hey, the show started, Casey. What are we going to do?
3: Miss Ballou can't dance with a knife in her back, Ethelbert. Angel Face has too many angels, including a dead one.
0: Our story will continue in just a moment. 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
8: Let me through here. Which dressing room door is which? Say, who's in charge backstage? Get these people out of here. Let me through.
4: Who was he anyway?
9: Miss Williams, you got here mighty quick.
2: This way, Captain Logan. And so did you.
9: I suppose Casey's somewhere.
2: He most certainly is. In here.
3: Hello, Logan.
9: What are you doing here?
3: I'm a news photographer, remember?
9: I just happened to be driving by and got the radio report myself. How'd you find out about it? A knifing, huh?
3: Yes. You were attending the preview of this show. I asked Blake, the stage manager, if I could take some pictures of Miss Ballou. We knocked, nobody answered, so we came in. Found this.
9: Well, that tech squad will be here in a few minutes. In the meantime, I hope you haven't disturbed anything in here.
3: Wait a minute, Logan. Act your age. You know me. Just a few pictures, that's all. Maybe I can save you some time, though.
9: The looks of this place, it must have been quite a fight. Hey, get that stage manager in here.
2: I'll get him, Captain.
3: A fight between two gals.
9: Gals?
3: Yeah. Look here.
9: Yeah, strands of yellow hair caught in her nails.
3: A blonde.
2: Stage manager Blake.
9: We'll wind this business up quick. Blake, round up all the blondes in this company.
4: I think there's only four of the girls.
9: Well, the one I want has scratches on her face or arms. She's probably trying to hide them with makeup.
4: I'll catch the girls now before they leave the theater.
3: Yeah, there's Miss Carling, who might have something to hide behind a cocker spaniel hair.
9: We'll get to her. Now, about this knife. Oh, hello, Chapman. So, you're here, huh?
6: Why shouldn't I be? I got an interest in the show. They tell me there's been an accident. That's too bad.
9: You ever see that weapon before?
6: I didn't come here to answer no questions. But I'm one of those fellows like to help the cops.
9: Yeah.
6: I had a falling out with Andrea tonight. I got nothing to hide. That's my knife. I recognize it. Had it in my desk at the Top Hat Club. Disappeared 3 weeks ago.
9: Your lawyer tell you to say all this?
6: If you figure you can hang anything on me and make it stick, just say the word.
9: Chapman, I'll talk to you later. Right now, all I want is a blonde.
3: Yeah, that's all most men want, Logan. Step outside a minute, Logan.
9: Hurry it up.
3: Listen. Miss Ballou was killed, Logan, by a single, clean knife thrust in the back.
9: Well,
3: now is it logical, after a wild fight between two women, that the knife was only used once? No other cuts or slashes? Well, I'll bet you little Eva can't even peel potatoes without cutting a finger off.
10: Can't I go home now? Can't you just let me go home and rest?
3: We were just talking about you, Miss Carling, and I...
9: Hold on, Casey.
10: Casey, look out! Look out, Casey. It was a heavy sandbag. I saw it start to slip from up
3: there. Yeah, well, we're okay anyway.
9: It must weigh 100 pounds.
3: Yeah, they use it for counterweights and the curtains. Yeah. Hey, look at this cord.
10: Yeah.
3: It didn't wear out or come loose. It was cut with a knife.
9: Flanagan, get some more light on back here. Come on, Casey. We'll take a look up there in the catwalk, all right? I'll go up to the flies this way, Logan. Anybody's up there, we'll soon find out.
10: Be careful, Casey.
9: I'm so up there, Casey.
3: Not anymore. Somebody got out through this door to the roof, though. Got away over the fire escape.
9: Yeah.
3: Now, hello. Listen, will you give me a break now?
9: Well, that depends.
3: Eva Carling couldn't have cut that sandbag loose. She was standing right beside us.
9: Yeah, that's right.
3: She's pretty worked up. I'll tell Annie to take her home. You can pick her up later if you want her.
9: Okay. Let's go over and have a talk with Carlo Chapman.

0: What a lush office, huh? Soft lights, softer rugs, all the glossy pin-ups along the walls.
1: Yeah, the Top Hat Club seems to feature dance teams, if these pictures mean anything.
0: Yeah. Here's a shot of the late, unlamented Miss Andrea Ballou.
1: Yeah?
0: Kicking up her pretty ankles with a dancing partner. Boy, looks kind of familiar. Oh, good evening, Mr. Chapman. Admiring your picture gallery.
2: Sure. Look around, plenty. Sorry I wasn't here. Been doing a little exercise.
0: Huh? Up and down fire escape?
2: What?
0: Oh, never mind. Say, who's the lad with Miss Ballou in this shot here?
2: He used to be part of the team. Blue and Ballou. I gave him their start here at the club.
0: Blue and Ballou? Sounds funny.
2: He got hurt. Couldn't dance anymore. So Miss Ballou had to do a single act. Now, let's cut out the small talk. I don't know nothing more about the knife, Captain Logan.
1: Any idea who might have taken it?
2: No.
1: What did you and Ballou quarrel about in her dressing room tonight?
2: I told her if she didn't behave, she was through.
1: Well, who could take her place if she was?
2: Her understudy, Eva Colley.
1: Did you promise Eva anything in case Andrea Ballou was out of the picture?
2: Well, if you want to put it that way, yes. If we ever open the show again, Miss Colley will be a sensation. The star of the year.
1: I see. Come on, Chapman. I'm arresting you on suspicion of murder. And after I've taken you to headquarters, I'm also picking up Eva Colley. Casey, there's no use sulking.
0: I'm not sulking.
1: I'm going to pick up Eva at her apartment and book her on a charge of homicide, at least. Can we get more evidence? Yeah, she and Miss Williams should have had plenty of time to get there by now.
0: Yeah, I guess so.
1: Now, look, Casey, Miss Carling was Chapman's new girlfriend. She knew Ballou was in her way. She had a motive, all right.
0: So she took Chapman's own knife, stuck it in Ballou's back, all of which would point the finger at Chapman. I'll go this far with you, Logan. Little Eva may have a hunch who did put Ballou out of the way. Right now, I'm trying to dig something out of my memory, though. Ever since we were in Chapman's office, I've been scratching my head. Where are we?
1: Eva Carling. Is that the building across the street, Flanagan?
3: Yes, sir. The address Miss Carling gave us. 317, apartment 4B. Looks like a four-story walk-up.
1: Come on, Casey. Let's start climbing.
4: Don't answer. Don't let them come in. Now, you just relax. Nobody's going to hurt you. Whoever it is, I don't want to see anybody. I'm afraid. I didn't do it. I told you everything. I told you the truth. You believe me, don't you?
5: Yes. Yes, of course I do, Eva.
4: Maybe it's Carlo Chapman ringing the bell.
6: No. He wouldn't ring, Miss Williams.
4: Why not?
6: He doesn't have to.
4: Oh.
6: Whoever it is, let them ring. Don't answer it.
1: That's funny. Miss Williams and Miss Carling haven't gotten here yet. All that climbing we did for nothing.
0: Well, instead of coming here to Carling's apartment, they probably went to Annie's place. She's got an extra room.
1: Ah, that's where they are. Now, climb in.
0: Hey, look. I think I've got it.
1: Got what?
0: Look, remember that photograph in Chapman's office, the dance team of Blue and Ballou?
1: Well, let's go, Flanagan.
0: Well, look, he said the kid got hurt some years ago. Wasn't able to dance anymore. Well, I've got a memory for faces. You know, you get that way in my business.
1: Now, hold it a minute, Flanagan. Casey, that fellow going into the apartment house, isn't
0: yes.
1: it?
7: Yeah, that's Blake, the stage manager.
0: Yeah, that's Blake, all right. Uh-huh. See how he drags one foot? I didn't notice it before.
1: Yeah, he does walk with a kind of limp. I wonder why he's calling out Carling's apartment.
0: Logan. I'm beginning to get one of those hunches.
1: You and your hunches. What is it this time?
0: So strong that if I weren't sure that Annie and Miss Carling aren't up there, I'd follow Blake up those stairs again.
1: Why?
0: Because according to my hunch, Blake is the murderer of Miss Ballou. And Miss Carling's life and Annie's, too, won't be worth a nickel if Blake finds him.
1: Well, let's have it, Casey. At least we know the gals aren't up there. All Blake can do is walk up there and ring the bell as we did. If there is any reason to think he had anything to do with the murder, we can pick him up when he comes down.
0: Yeah. Yeah, that's right. The girls are safe enough. Well, Logan, look, here's the basis of my hunch.
1: Huh?
0: As I was telling you before about that photograph of Chapman's office.
4: There they are. There they are again. Don't let them know we're here.
5: Believe me, Miss Carling.
4: I think we should answer it. No one wants to hurt you, and if it is the police, they'll only want to ask you some more questions.
8: All right, Miss Williams, if you think so, let them in. It couldn't be worse than sitting here with...
4: Good. I'll ask who it is. Who is it?
9: It's Blake.
4: Oh, you see, it's only Mr. Blake, your stage manager. I'm coming, Mr. Blake. Come in.
9: Get over there and sit down with Eva.
4: But I don't see what...
9: You see this, don't you? Get over there. It's a lot more effective than a knife.
4: What do you want, Jack?
9: You saw me go into Ballou's dressing room just after you came out, after you scrapped with her. But you'll never tell the police.
4: No, I didn't see you go in, Jack. I tell you, I didn't.
9: I thought I'd pick you off with that sandbag, but now I'll have to try again.
4: You're a fool to think you can use that gun and get away
9: Listen,
4: with
9: it. I waited a long time to take care of Andrea. 7 years. She knew Chapman crippled me so I couldn't dance again. Well, she'll never dance again either. When I leave here, I'll take care of Chapman. I couldn't make the cops think he used his knife on Andrea. Too bad you had to be up here tonight, Miss Williams. But that's how it is.
0: There you are. It's my hunch. Blake, or Blue, if you prefer, had his dancing career cut short by an accident. Now, suppose he nursed a grudge against Ballou, seeing her go on and up in show business, when all he could ever hope for was a job as a stage manager now and then.
10: You know, Casey...

0: Didn't Chapman recognize you backstage?
1: Huh. He never notices anything unless it wears skirts.
0: But as a stage manager of Angel Face, surely Miss Ballou would remember you as her former partner.
1: Sure, she knew I had the job. She didn't mind. She thought it was nice to have me under her thumb, like throwing bones to a dog.
0: But what about...
1: You stall long enough. We're going to have some radio music. I'll turn it up real loud for a few minutes.
0: No, I'll never tell about you, Chapman.

0: Sonic. I take care of him, Hudson.
1: And let's turn off that radio.
2: Captain Logan.
0: You all right, Annie? What about the girl? Is she hurt?
2: No, I mean, yes, I'm all right. I guess Eva fainted, though. Casey, you and the Marines. He almost made two more angels out of us. Casey, don't ever tell a newspaper. I'm bawling.
0: I won't, Annie. It's a good thing I remembered one thing, Annie.
1: Yeah, you remembered just in time.
2: Remembered what?
0: Well, never mind now, honey. Come on, I think we can just make the Blue Note before it closes.
3: We'll join the crowd of the Blue Note in just a moment. It's not far from Thanksgiving, and all reports are that turkeys are plentiful and big. 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
4: So Blake was deliberately crippled by Chapman, huh, Casey?
0: That's right, Ethelbert. According to what he told us, he knew when three mugs held him up, knocked him out, and didn't take his money. But it was a frame-up. He'd been injured on purpose.
5: Oh, that's horrible. That was 7 years ago, you say.
4: And there's no way to pin it on Chapman?
0: Well, if Miss Ballou was alive, she might, but...
4: But why did Chapman bother with Blake 7 years ago?
0: Well, Blake and Ballou had an ironclad contract that neither could break.
4: Mm-hmm.
0: Miss Ballou met Carlo and saw her big chance to latch onto the big time. But Blake was a drag, so Chapman helped out by fixing Blake so that he was through as a dancer. Because that nullified the contract.
4: There's a 5-letter word for a louse like that. Or is it 6?
0: Well, he'll get his some night in a dark alley.
4: To think Chapman can walk around unfettered while poor Blake winds up in the chair.
0: Yeah, for murder. He almost got me with a sandbag. He was just going to add Eva Carling and our own Annie to his list. He was sure anxious to cover his tracks.
5: When you broke in, and it was heavenly timing.
4: Yeah, Casey, how come?
0: Well, Logan and I started to drive to Annie's place, but at the last moment I remembered that her apartment had just been painted. She wouldn't go there if she could help it, so I... Because I knew you must be at Eva's place, Annie. We did a quick turnaround and got there in time to hear the radio tuned up.
5: Well, boys, don't think it hasn't been fun. But I'm going home to my new smelling apartment and collapse.
0: Wait a minute, Annie. I've got a bright idea.
5: Oh, I know. You feel like stepping out tonight.
0: No, tomorrow night, Annie. We'll have dinner and a show. What's a good show?
4: How about Hello Broadway? There's a preview performance.
0: Wait a minute. Wait. Don't tell me. Not again.
4: Well, as my sister Edna says, quote, most of us keep one eye on the temptations we pray not to be led into. Unquote.
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0: Photographer is directed by John Dietz. The original music is by Archie Blyer, and the program features Miss Jan Miner as Anne and John Getson as Ethelbert. Herman Chittison is the Blue Note pianist. Tonight's story was written by Albert Barker. This is Tony Marvin saying goodnight for the Anchor Hocking Glass Corporation of Lancaster, Ohio, with offices in all principal cities of the United States and Canada. 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
2: From Hollywood, it's time now for Edmund O'Brien as
3: Johnny Dollar.
4: Are you from Hartford?
3: Oh, what was that?
4: Are you the insurance investigator?
3: Yeah, that's right.
4: You're here about the Alma Scott shooting?
3: Yes, who is this?
4: This is Alan Swain.
3: Is this a gag?
4: No, it isn't a gag.
3: Well, it's about time you gave yourself up, isn't it?
4: No, I won't. Because I didn't kill her.
3: Why'd you take a run out?
4: I don't know. I've done everything wrong, but I didn't kill her. I want to talk to you if you'll promise not to go to the police first.
3: All right, I can do that.
4: How can we work it so I'll be sure?
3: Are you still in San Diego?
4: So I'll be...
3: I'll be alone. My word is good.
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3: 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The following is an accounting of expenditures during my investigation of the Alma Scott matter. Expense account item 1, $219 airfare and incidentals between Hartford and San Francisco. For a day and a half, the investigation had taken the form of a search for the man who called me, Alan Swain. Four witnesses, tenants in the dead girl's apartment house, had seen him running away in the corridor outside her flat immediately after they'd heard the shots. So when this chief suspect phoned about 8 that second night to say that he was innocent and wanted to see me, I was naturally more than anxious to set the meeting up. Later, I wasn't so happy about it. According to arrangements, I cabbed to the corner of Fulton 26th Avenue, found a photography shop in front of which I was supposed to be picked up, and stood there for about 5 minutes looking at the pictures of some uninteresting bride.
5: Hello, mister.
3: Hi.
5: Did you marry one of those?
3: No, thanks. I'm supposed to meet somebody here.
5: You live in the neighborhood?
3: No, I'm from Hartford, Connecticut.
5: And I guess we were fated to meet.
3: What about the guy that called me? I thought he was going to show up.
5: He changed his mind. I'll take you to him. Come on, there's a cab waiting around the corner.
3: I memorized the number of the cab, hoping it might have picked her up at some address that might be useful later. It was a silent trip. The girl with a pretty but rather hard face slumped in her corner, looking almost bored except for the fact that she smoked one cigarette after another. When we left the cab in front of a cafe on a coast highway, she took my arm and led me away from the lights across the road toward the sand. And there, behind the added protection of a low concrete abutment, I met Alan Swain.
6: He did come alone. You weren't followed, were you?
5: Ask him. I've gotten out of the habit of trusting people, so I wouldn't want to say.
3: I told you my word was good, Swain. Maybe you deserve it, maybe you don't.
6: What do you mean?
3: Well, from the beginning, I haven't been able to figure how a guy like you got mixed up with a woman like Alma Scott.
5: I wish you'd been here a month ago to knock that into his thick skull.
6: I'll lay off, Helen. It doesn't do any good now.
5: It never did.
6: I didn't kill her, Mr. Dollar. I swear I didn't.
3: Why have you done everything a guilty man would do? You were seen running away from the scene and getting into your car. You abandoned that. A cab driver remembers picking you up a block away from where it was found and bringing you back to Market Street. Everything you did has been done by scared killers before.
6: I know I did everything wrong, but I didn't kill her. I wasn't even in her apartment.
3: To match all the testimony that says you did kill her, can you put your hands on any that says you didn't?
6: No. When I was in the hall, when I heard the shots, well, if I'd gone on in instead of losing my nerve and running, I could have cleared myself, but I didn't. All I thought of was my own hide. Then when it was too late, I realized the police would never believe anything I said.
3: What makes you think I will?
6: I don't know. I'm just asking you to give me a chance.
3: A chance to do what?
6: I want to tell you what led up to that night. It doesn't make any difference how I met her or anything. I knew she was no angel, but I never thought she was all bad. And I still don't.
5: That's what 2 years of college does for you.
6: Don't lay off, Helen.
5: 4 years, you'd be 100% blind.
3: What's your story about that night?
6: Alma and I were going to leave town. We were going to fly to Mexico and get married. Then we were going to Los Angeles and stay there. She wanted to get away from this town and the people she knew here.
3: I don't think that's worth much, but is there any way I can check it, plane reservations?
6: Yeah. They're under the name of A.J. Hall for next Friday night at 9.
3: What airline?
6: Cal Mexico.
3: Why the switch of names?
6: Alma said there might be people who wouldn't want her to leave, and she didn't want it to leak out. We were going to cancel the reservations under that name and make them under our own Friday morning to match our identification at the border.
3: Who is she afraid of?
6: I don't know. She wouldn't tell me.
5: Probably had a big choice.
3: Do you know who?
5: New in town, but give me time.
3: Okay. What's the rest of it, Swain?
6: Well, she broke a date with me that night. Said she wasn't feeling so good. Then about 10, she phoned and told me she'd changed her mind about going away with me.
3: What reason did she give?
6: She didn't give any. She hung up. I started right over to her place. It only took me 5 minutes. When I got there, I stopped just outside her door because I heard her talking to somebody.
3: What about?
6: Well, I didn't understand the words, but she was sort of screaming. I started for the door again, and that's when I heard the shots. And I don't know what happened to me, except I thought whatever was happening was somehow my fault. And I ran. That's all I know.
3: That's all?
6: Yeah.
3: What do you think I can do with that?
6: I don't know, but it's the truth. There must be a way you can find out who was in there with her.
3: Don't you have any idea who it was?
6: No.
3: Man or a woman?
6: Why, a man. It must have been a man.
3: Did you hear a man say anything?
6: No, but there must be some way to find out who was there.
3: I don't know what it is, but I'll follow it up.
6: And you won't tell the police?
3: About meeting you? I doubt they'd believe me if I did. You can phone me if you think of anything.
6: All right. Are you coming with me, Helen?
5: It's not cricket to pick a man up and then just drop him. Maybe I can lure him into the bar over there so he won't see you leave. Think you can afford me?
3: Temporarily, yeah. I'm on an expense account.
7: Hello. The bar, or do you want a booth?
3: Booth, please.
7: This one over here, okay?
3: Yeah, sure, it's fine.
7: I'll take your order.
8: An old fashioned, I guess.
3: Rye and soda.
7: Okay. Rye old and a high with soda.
3: It's not generally known that Swain has a sister, is it?
8: Do you think he has?
3: You're too young to be his mother.
8: Thanks.
3: I can't quite see you in that woman's scorn, Pa.
8: I've been there. Can I have a light?
3: Oh, sorry.
8: Tell me something. Why do you think a woman married Soda?
3: I didn't say that, did I?
8: You asked Al if he knew whether it was a man or a woman.
3: That was nothing but wishful thinking. She carried a life insurance policy with a half-sister as beneficiary. We can't find her.
8: I hadn't even thought of that kind of an angle. It never crossed my mind that she was killed for any reason except what sort of a dame she was.
3: What kind?
8: Oh, don't get me started. Hasn't anybody else's name come up? She knew a lot of men.
3: Well, it's been open and shutting in Swain. With that lineup of witnesses, the police certainly have no reason to chase after anybody else. Any ideas?
8: Yeah. The guy she dropped when she put a leash on Al. His name is Walter Helm. The police know him if you don't.
3: You mean you think he killed him?
8: If he found out they were going to Mexico, I think he would have. Or had it done.
3: Why didn't Swain tell me this?
8: Because he didn't know. I never bothered to tell him. She was using him for something, and she didn't want to scare him away.
3: You didn't warn him?
8: I had a better idea. But things seemed to backfire. It's got me to thank for this messy thing. I tipped Walter Helm that they were leaving for Mexico. How did I know Al would go storming up there?
3: I don't have the faintest notion, but I wish you'd phoned a different detective.
8: You don't have to follow it up if you don't want to. That's all I've got to say, and I want a drink. Maybe some other time.
3: I didn't wait for mine, either. I settled the bill and followed her out. I was in time to see her get into a cab whose number I added to the one we'd come out in. And I waited 20 minutes for another to take me back to my hotel. I had no idea of sharing with the police or tossing at Walter Helm the vague hearsay evidence that had been given me. It seemed to me the logical place to go is back to the tenants in Alma Scott's apartment building. And the developments that followed paint a fairly true picture of that hindrance to accurate investigation, the average witness. I won't bother quoting all four at the address, but Mrs. Swinehart will serve as a composite.
9: Why, yes, Mr. Dollar. I'm glad that I can be of service. I'll do anything I can.
3: Thank you, Mrs. Swinehart. I just come from talking with Mr. Robertson down the hall.
9: Oh, yes.
3: Didn't you say that he was already in the corridor the other night when you got there?
9: Yes, he was.
3: Uh-huh. Well, he seems to think now that you were there before he was.
9: Oh, but that's not so. I remember distinctly. I went out, and as you know, the Robertson apartment is across and to the rear of the one that woman lived in.
3: Toward the rear of the building from his car.
9: Yes. Well, when I went out, the first person I saw was Mr. Robertson standing there. Then I heard the sound of running up toward the front and saw this man.
3: He was running toward the street entrance?
9: Yes, he was.
3: So you looked very briefly toward the rear.
9: And saw Mr. Robertson.
3: And then turned toward the sound?
9: Yes.
3: Uh-huh. Are you absolutely positive that it was Mr. Robertson you saw?
9: Oh, of course I am.
3: Was anything said?
9: No. Nobody said anything for a minute. We were startled, you know.
3: Now, Mr. Robertson remembers that as soon as he came out and saw you, he asked you what had happened.
9: Oh, well, Mr. Robertson was wrong. He was there when I came out. If he said anything, I didn't hear him.
3: Could it be that you expected to see Mr. Robertson standing where you had so often seen him, and after a glance that took maybe a second, your mind automatically said, that is Mr. Robertson?
9: Mr. Dollar, I know what I saw. Well, what's the meaning of this?
3: It's just possible that there was a second man mixed up in this thing the other night. A man who might have come out of Miss Scott's apartment and instead of bolting toward the front entrance, gone quietly to the rear stairway and out the back.
9: Oh, dear.
3: That's why it's so important that you're sure. Could it have been someone else that you glanced at and glanced away from? Someone who left while your attention was on the running man?
9: I was sure it was Mr. Robertson.
3: The second time you looked, it was. We're all sure of that. For that first glance.
9: I was so sure.
3: It might be that Swain, who looked so guilty, might not be. It could be the difference between life and death to him.
9: Oh, now you have confused me. I was so sure. But I shouldn't like to call Mr. Robertson a liar if he truly believes that I was in the corridor when he came out. After all, it all was so sudden and shocking. I suppose anybody's mind could play tricks, as you say.
3: Will you come and talk to Mr. Robertson with me?
9: Oh, dear. Yes, I will. But I'd so hope we'd heard the end of this dreadful thing.
3: In less than an hour, four positive witnesses had broken down in the face of doubt. None of them could swear that there had been a second stranger in the hallway. But neither could they swear that there hadn't been. And none of them had actually seen Alan Swain come out of the Scott apartment. I didn't look forward to telling the police what was happening to their open and shut case without at least something constructive to offer. At 3 that afternoon, I still didn't have it, but I got it when I stopped by my hotel to check the phone calls. The clerk told me that a Mr. Walter Helm was waiting for me in the bar, first table to the left. Mr. Helm?
10: That's right.
3: My name is Dollar.
10: Oh, sit down. What are you drinking?
3: Nothing, thanks. It's a little early for me.
10: I don't suppose you know anything about me, but I'll get right to the point. The papers say you're working on the Alma Scott case. I have an interest in it. She was a friend of mine.
3: Oh?
10: You've got to do something about finding that maniac that killed her.
3: If you think you can help, you ought to go to the police.
10: I don't want to go to the police. I want to talk to you. Where can we do it in private? Your room?
3: I guess so. If you've got reason to keep it that private.
10: I have. Come on. Which way to go?

We will return to yours truly, Johnny Dollar, in just a moment. Assets, one block of wood. Liabilities, more trouble than the legendary paper hanger with a hive. Sounds as though Edgar Bergen had a pretty bad bank balance, doesn't it? But luckily for all of us, he comes back week after week to CBS Radio with his block of wood named Charlie and lets himself in for more trouble. As for you, you're really in the chips when you take in the Edgar Bergen Charlie McCarthy Show, heard over most of these stations every Sunday. Don't miss them tomorrow night on CBS Radio. Now, with our star Edmund O'Brien, we bring you the second act of Yours Truly, Johnny Dollar.

0: Go ahead.
1: After you.
0: Thanks.
1: What's the matter, Dollar?
0: I don't get you.
1: Yes, you do. You're acting funny, like you've got certain ideas about me.
0: Your name came up in a conversation last night.
1: What about?
0: The killing you've got an interest in. What else?
1: Who is this conversation with?
0: You don't expect me to tell you.
1: We won't need place this way. Somewhere along the line, you picked up the wrong idea about me. Let's get it straightened out.
0: I just spent an hour looking you up in a newspaper morgue. That's hardly the way to build a fast and strong friendship.
1: Well, that's business. It's got nothing to do with you and me. I came here to talk about Alma.
0: Well, let's get it over with.
1: I'll level with you. I've been waiting for a call from the police, and it hasn't come. I know they'll pin something on me if they can. They've been trying for years. That's why I want to do something about seeing that swing maniac picked up.
0: So it can be pinned on him?
1: That's where it belongs. I don't care what you think about me. You can't go along with them letting a crazy killer go free because they want to put me away, can you?
0: I didn't know that's what they were doing.
1: They will if they get the chance. What did they do with that check? Burn it up?
0: What are you talking about? What check?
1: A cashier's check for $15,000. I gave it to Alma. I knew her well enough to know I didn't have to kill her to keep her from going to Mexico with that scum. She got tired of me before, but not so tired a small gift wouldn't bring her back. I knew I was a sucker, but if that was the only way I could keep her, it was all right with me.
0: It doesn't set so well.
1: That's the way it was.
0: Maybe this time money wouldn't keep her.
1: You're wrong. She changed her mind. She wasn't going.
0: One thing interests me. How did you know she was going to Mexico? How'd you find out?
1: Swain's sister phoned me, half crazy about his life being ruined. She said if I didn't do something to stop it, she would.
0: What day was that?
1: The day Alma was killed. I went over that afternoon with a check and had a talk with her. That's when she changed her mind.
0: I've been on this thing pretty much from the beginning, and there wasn't a check.
1: Then they got rid of it. They're trying to pin this thing on me.
0: There's a record kept of cashier's checks. If you bought one, you can prove it by going to the bank.
1: Not if you're Walter Helm, you can't. They'll say I bribed somebody. You'll probably pay a few bucks themselves to prove that. That's one of the things I want you to do. Go to the bank, so you'll believe me about that check. I'll pay you. Your own price.
0: Aren't you afraid they'd make that out a bribe?
1: They would if they could. But this is legit. You've got a private license. You're for hire, aren't you?
0: Not by a suspect, after I've been given access to state's evidence.
1: What kind of evidence? I could really make this worth your while. Just between you and me.
0: I feel sorry for you, Helm. You're a big wheel. But when you can't count on your money getting you something or getting you out of something, you're lost. Because nobody will take you, anything you say, or anything you do at face value.
1: Maybe you're right. I'm not complaining, but maybe this is the deal that sets you right. The papers say she was killed by a .32.
0: That's
1: it.
0: The...
1: hasn't been found yet.
0: Well, a town like this is probably at the bottom of the bay or in the ocean, don't you think?
1: That's a shame. A .32 is all they need to really pin it on me.
0: How come?
1: I gave it to her. It's registered to me.
0: How do you know that was the gun that killed her?
1: She kept it in a drawer in the living room. And you didn't find one in the apartment anyplace, did you?
0: If that's true, you wouldn't hurt yourself by telling the police.
1: You tell them, not me. I thought I could talk business with you, Doc. You say you're not for hire. So this is what I'm going to do. I'm going to post a reward. $20,000.
0: That might be a smart move.
1: It'll be legit. Read about it in tonight's papers.
0: The notice made the front page of the paper I got under the caption, "Cooling Murder Sparked by Reward." And strangely enough, it sounded sincere. Not slanted towards Swain, as I'd halfway expected, but offering $20,000 for any information leading to the arrest and conviction of the person or persons who murdered Miss Alma Scott. I didn't know how the police fared, but as far as I was concerned, reaction set in almost immediately. Johnny Dollar.
2: This is Alan Swain.
0: Uh-huh. How are you making out?
2: Now, what kind of a trick is this that Helm is pulling? This thing in the paper?
0: I don't know. It's got news value, and he must have laid cash on the line. Might even be on the level.
2: Oh, you're crazy. It can't be on the level. You know that.
0: He says he didn't kill her.
2: You talked to him?
0: Yeah.
2: What'd he say?
0: Just that he didn't kill her. I'm surprised you're so upset. According to your sister, you didn't know anything about him.
2: She told me about it last night. Well, this is a mess, and something will have to be done.
0: It should have been done a long time ago. Why don't you give yourself up, Swain?
2: No, I won't.
0: That would be the best thing to do.
2: No, I won't. I wish I'd gotten out of town while I could, but I listened to Helen.
0: Come on in and talk about it, Swain.
2: No. It's too much against me. The police don't care that I didn't kill her. They don't care who they get just so they get somebody. Well, they'll have to find me.
0: The case against you isn't as strong as it was.
2: What do you mean?
0: The witnesses who saw you outside Alma's apartment, they aren't sure now that they didn't see somebody else, too.
2: But are you telling me the truth?
0: Sure I am. That's what I mean. Come in and talk about it.
2: No, I'll have to think. I'll have to talk to Helen. I don't know what this reward is going to mean, this reward trick of Helm's. I'll have to think, and I'll call you back.
0: The phone rang again about an hour and a half later. I thought it was Swain, but it wasn't. It was Lieutenant Halloran at police headquarters. He had a confession to Alma Scott's murder that he wanted to talk to me about. It was made, he said, by a woman who claimed she was Alan Swain's sister.
3: This dame says she knows you, that she met you last night.
0: I guess she did.
3: She says you met Swain and her at the beach.
0: This guy phoned me, Lieutenant. It could have been a crank, it could have been anything. I met them, and nothing they said would have done you any good, so I didn't bother with it.
3: Bother me with it? With what we haven't had, did you think I'd mind picking up a suspect?
0: You know my racket. Sometimes I have to give my word. If I get out of the habit of keeping it, I'm going to miss a lot of bets.
3: Sometimes I wish I was still a private cop and could get away with that stuff again.
0: You want one?
3: Yeah, Seattle until 49.
0: You understand.
3: I'm not supposed to.
0: I tell you, what they gave me just broke down the case you were building. Now it looks like there's nothing to it. What'd she say?
3: Last night, did she question you as to why you thought a woman might have killed Alma Scott?
0: Yeah. A beneficiary, the only possible insurance angle in the case, by the way.
3: She said that when you mentioned that, she figured you had something on her. When the reward was posted, she decided to give herself up.
0: You sound like you don't quite believe her, Lieutenant.
3: Well, I'll be honest. I don't know.
0: You think she's protecting her brother?
3: I said I don't know. Hey, you want to talk to him?
0: If it'll help.
3: I'll send you.

0: Thanks.
1: Yes, sir.
2: I hope I didn't put you on the spot by talking about last night.
0: That's not important.
2: Well, I'm just going to ask you to sit down first.
0: Move over. I was surprised to hear about this.
2: I'm surprised, too.
0: What do you mean?
2: Oh, the whole thing. I never thought I'd go this far. Get rid of people who were hurting me.
0: Murder is pretty far. You think it was worth it?
2: I don't know. I had to get him away from it. Thing. I didn't grind through the last houses for 10 years. Like that happened.
0: Been taking care of him that long?
2: Longer. I'm not decent. If I took my mother, Tom's like to learn him. Then into school. Even 2 years of college. I guess it was wrong. I guess I spoiled him more than Mom would have. After going that far, I couldn't stop when that ego got her claws into him.
0: I don't think you killed her.
2: Neither did that cop, but I did. When I learned she and Al were going to Mexico, I went up there and headed out with her.
0: You said you called Walter Helm.
2: I did, but he wouldn't do anything, so I said I would.
0: He told me he went to see Alma and that she changed her mind about going.
2: That's not what she said to me.
0: What then?
2: I went there about 9:30. Told her to lay off my brother, and she laughed at me, so I killed her.
0: Where'd you get the gun?
2: I had it.
0: What caliber?
2: .32.
0: After you killed her, what'd you do?
2: I just stayed in the apartment for a while. Then I looked out the door, and when the people were out of sight, I left.
0: Back way?
2: Yeah.
0: What street you come out on?
2: Polk Street.
0: No, you didn't. The alley doesn't go through to Polk. It turns halfway through the block, goes on to California.
2: Maybe that was it. I wasn't thinking of where I was going at the moment.
0: I don't think you were there.
2: Yes, I was. Oh, please, he didn't kill her. He wouldn't have. You don't kill something you love, and he thought he loved her.
0: It takes only a split second for love to turn into hate.
2: He didn't kill her. I told you I did.
3: Oh, Dollar.
0: Yeah?
3: There's been a shooting out at Walter Hell.
2: No! Oh, no!
3: I thought you'd want to know.
2: Oh!

0: day, Lieutenant.
1: Sergeant, things under control?
2: I think so, sir. He shot his way in. Butler was hit. Hell was waiting for him. They managed to shoot each other.
1: How are they?
2: Both still alive, sir.
1: We'll go in. This man's an insurance investigator. He's all right.
2: Yes, sir.
3: Thanks, Sergeant.
1: Where's Swain?
0: Right over there, sir.
1: Thanks. Swain. Swain.
3: Swain. Remember me?
4: Yeah. Yeah. Did I kill him?
3: We don't know yet.
4: I hope I did. He took her away from me. He took her away from me.
3: How, Swain? He said he gave her a check and she changed her mind about going with you.
4: He took her away from me.
1: We better leave him alone.
3: He's in pretty bad shape.
1: It's a lung shot, I think. That helm is over here.
3: Hello, Helm.
5: Never thought this would happen all of a sudden, Dave, did you, Cap?
3: Take it easy. What happened, Helm?
5: I heard the shots at the door. And there he was.
3: Why'd he come here?
5: I don't know.
3: There's only one reason, Helm. You know it, and we know it.
5: Doesn't make any difference, does it? Sure. I killed her. She's going to leave. I couldn't buy her back. So I stopped her the only way I knew. No scum like he was going to take her away. Nobody was going to take her away.

Expense account item 2, $134, miscellaneous. Item 3, same as item 1, transportation back to Hartford. 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Remarks? I was wrong from the beginning. I'm not making excuses for it, but I wasn't as far wrong as the sister. If her forced confession had ended it, she wouldn't have taken the rap for her brother, who she thought was guilty, but for Walter Helm, who she was afraid was innocent. It only proves again that you have to watch the words that go above your signature. Yours truly, Johnny Dollar.

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1: yours truly, Johnny Dollar.

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2: He hunts the biggest of all game, public enemies that even the G-Men cannot reach, the Green Hornet.

0: Cato's faithful valet Cato, Brett Reed, daring young publisher, matches wits with the underworld, risking his life that criminals and racketeers within the law may feel its weight by the sting of the Green Hornet. Ride with Brett Reed as he races toward another thrilling adventure. The Green Hornet strikes again.
1: Hurry, Cato. We're out to smash a parking lot racket.
2: I want 10% from every parking lot in the city, understand?
1: We're getting them lined up fast, Bleeker.
2: You gotta make it faster. Get out and start collecting that dough. I want more money coming in. 35,
3: 40, 45,
1: 60, 55, 60. Where's that dough, Carson?
2: I'm not paying any money for racketeers like you.
1: We'll be back to persuade you. Go!
2: They won't listen to reason. Smash a couple of the cars. Throw a couple of bombs. Start a few fires. They'll lay it on the line.
1: 30,
2: 40, 50, 70. Toss
1: that bomb.
2: You seek out. A bomb! Where's
3: the cars?
2: It's them racketeers! 500, 500, 600, 600, 700, 700. Some blasted rat's going to smash all the tires in the lot. That's big plenty for this.
1: Morning, Blake. How's your parking lot going?
2: What's you bleeding?
1: 10%, Blake. Ed and you will run into grief with your parked cars.
2: All right, you got me. Okay. 10, 20, 30, 40.
3: 45, 5,000.
2: Pay up. Pay for protection.
1: Wreck cars.
2: You're only my business. 10%. Okay, I'll pay.
1: You win. Go for the racket. Take in.
2: 10%.
1: Here you are.
2: Don't smash any more cars.
1: I'll pay.
2: Hand it all over.
1: Here's the money. There we got a wind up.
2: Count the money, man.
3: 19,000. 20,000.
2: Look at it.

0: Got it, Adrian. Must have driven downtown early.
1: Why, Axford? No earlier than usual.
0: Then, holy crow, what for is the parking lot so empty? You don't think it... There, Ed. Today is Sunday, is it? Don't tell me we made a mistake and come down to the Sentinel on Sunday.
1: Why not? The Sentinel's the daily paper. They're plenty down on Sunday.
0: For his next, I never come down.
1: Like that, but it's not Sunday. But
0: look at, there ain't hardly six cars in the parking lot.
2: Morning, Mr. Reed.
1: Hello, Schaefer.
0: What are you wearing the long face for, Schaefer? You're looking like a candidate for the mob with the other cadaver.
2: You better go to that parking lot across the street, Mr. Reed.
1: Why?
2: I can't handle you here.
0: Superintendent, what's he trying to do? Don't you like it? Or maybe Reed's sedan ain't good enough for your parking lot, giving us the cold shoulder.
1: Shut up, Axford. Don't you see something's wrong?
0: Huh? Oh, golly, is there?
1: Why can't we park here, Schaefer? There's plenty of room.
2: Yeah, after all the accidents I've been having.
1: Yeah, we've heard about them at the Sentinel.
2: So the city. They may take away my parking lot license.
0: Golly.
2: The insurance company has already turned me down as a bad risk. So since you're a particular customer of mine, you'll be better off at another parking lot.
1: Your license hasn't been revoked yet, has it?
2: Not yet.
1: I have my own insurance on the car.
0: Hey, Reed, where are you going?
1: Get out, Axford. We're parking the car here.
2: Mr. Reed,
1: how's yours, Schaefer? I'll call for it at the end of the day.
2: Suppose something happens.
1: What about these other cars?
2: Well, I told them the same thing, but no...
1: They wouldn't listen, eh? Well, put me down as the same kind of sucker, then, Schaefer.
2: Well, this is swell of you, Mr. Reed.
1: You see, Schaefer, I know something about those accidents.
0: Got it, Reed, the way you say it, you don't mean accidents.
1: I don't. You've heard of Bleeker.
0: You mean the racketeer?
1: He's behind your trouble, isn't he, Schaefer?
2: I won't pay that dirty rat one red cent.
1: I thought that was it.
2: 10% he was, for protection. Yeah, protection.
0: Holy cow, why don't you tell the police?
2: I've told everyone. What good does it do me?
0: No, don't tell me he's braving the police.
1: Of course not, Axford, but Bleeker's smart.
2: That's it. Everybody knows he's pulling a racket. But how can you stop him when you can't get proof that it's his guerrillas who go around smashing cars and cutting up the tires in parking lots?
1: You've had that happen?
2: Oh, everything.
1: And still you refuse to knuckle under?
2: Oh, I don't know. Maybe I'm wrong. Maybe you ought to pay the 10%.
1: Yeah, you've fought them this far. Why lose your fight now?
2: I wouldn't mind if it was fight, so long as it was a fair fight. But them rats work in the dark.
1: And the police can do nothing, huh?
2: Not a thing.
1: I see.
0: Hey, Reed. What are you daydreaming about?
1: Daydreaming?
0: You had a kind of faraway look in your eye, like you was up to something. Only just when I was getting me brain around to figuring out what, you lost that faraway look, and golly, now I can't tell.
1: Well, you'll just have to wait till that look comes back.
0: Ah, you got something up your sleeve, I know it.
1: Just as well you're not a mind reader, actually.
0: Huh?
1: There are times when I like to keep my thoughts to myself. And this is definitely one of them.
3: Letters, letters, and more letters. How do you bake a chicken pie? Is barbecued beef made in barbershop? Gunnigan, if you keep grinning at me, I swear I'll get the screaming meanies.
4: Don't you like my office, Miss Gates?
3: No, but even less do I like handling his cooking advice for the homebody column.
4: It's only for one day. Somebody had to take Miss Topper's place.
3: Good grief, why does Mr. Reed have to pick this one day to be out of the office? Leaves me with so little work on my desk that I just couldn't excuse myself from this.
4: Casey, why don't you take those letters back where they belong?
3: I like it better here.
4: This is the city editor's cubbyhole. My cubbyhole.
3: It could do with a good cleaning.
4: Don't go domestic on me.
3: Why not? I'm reading very domestic letters.
4: Miss Topper's desk is out in the city room. See? Through the glass. Out there.
3: Too jazzy. I like it better here. Or did I say that?
4: You did.
3: Well, here's a typewritten letter. Most of them are in longhand.
4: All right. One housewife can have a typewriter. No law against it.
3: Well, let's see what recipe she wants.
4: Go ahead, Casey, but never mind the talk.
3: Okay, I won't bother you.
4: Casey, what's the idea of knocking the typewriter table over? If that's your substitute for talk, you...
3: Finnegan, this letter.
4: What's the matter with you?
3: Why, it's from a man. Not a woman, a man.
4: Oh, what? Men are interested in cooking?
3: Read it. Go ahead.
4: Listen, I have a front page makeup to schedule.
3: Read it. Does it say what I think it does?
4: In cooking up a stew about... Oh, Casey, I'm not interested in this hooey.
3: Good grief, will you finish? There's more.
4: In cooking up a stew about a certain type of racket now being worked... Jump in blue blazes. It's about the parking racket.
3: That's what I read, too. I couldn't believe it, but look. Look at the signature.
4: Signature? Well, I'll be a first cousin to an animal trainer. It signed the Green Hornet.
3: That's what I thought. The Green Hornet.
4: That crook's got a sense of humor. Sending it to the Hints for Housewives column.
3: It's the first time anything sensational came to this column since that cook sent in a recipe for hot buttered scones.
4: Never mind the matter. This is me.
3: Where are you going?
4: Lowry! Hey, Lowry!
5: Yeah!
4: Pick your elbows off that desk and come in here. Casey, get on the phone and call the studio.
5: What for?
4: Get him. Tell him I want a stamp made of this Hornet letter. Half gone for the front page.
5: Right. In the dark room, operator.
6: What's the four-star special, Chief?
4: Get in here. Hey, close that door. We got a note from the Green Hornet.
6: Huh? Holy mackerel.
4: The door.
6: What about? What did it say?
4: Here. Read proof on it yourself.
5: Oh, dark room. Send a boy to the city desk. And there's a rush job on the snapshot, and Gunning is waiting.
4: Is that something?
6: Great guns. According to this, the Hornet's coming right out and saying he's going to take that racket away from Bleeker.
5: One crook fights another.
4: That's going into print in the Sentinel.
6: Are you sure this is on the level, Gunnigan? It hasn't got a Hornet seal.
5: Gosh, that's a thought.
4: Yeah, boy isn't Reed here. He's an authority on the Hornet notes. He checked the paper it's written on.
5: I don't know where he is.
6: Hurry, come, Gunnigan. Guess what?
4: I expect this is no telephone booth. Get back.
7: Reed, glad you're here.
6: Boss, take a look at this.
7: We run into more excitement, it seems.
4: More? There can't be more.
0: What this guy's got to show you is more exciting than anything you got, Gunnigan.
6: What guy?
4: Who is he?
7: His name's Schaefer. He runs a parking lot across from the Sentinel building.
5: A parking lot? Well, that's just what we were talking about.
0: He got a threatening letter.
4: What?
6: Yeah, he's going to get dough from me or else.
4: Now, wait a minute. One thing at a time. We got a letter, too.
0: I'm telling you, it can't be as important as this, Gunnigan. Why, golly, Schaefer got a threat from the Green Hornet.
6: So what? The letter we got... What? What's that?
4: The Green Hornet?
7: Yes, Gunnigan. Accident. I got into the parking lot when he was looking it over.
4: What are y'all staring at us for?
5: Because your big lug, this letter is from the same writer.
6: Holy cow!
7: The Hornet?
6: Must have mailed them both at once, boss.
7: Yeah, let me see that. I'll compare them. Yeah, there's no doubt, Gunnigan. These are identical. Same paper.
4: The Hornet?
7: I'm as certain as if I had written these myself.
2: That's bad business, Mr. Reed. I've been standing off Bleeker, but now if the Hornet stepped in, I'll be given from two racketeers.
7: You keep your chin up, Schaefer. When the Sentinel prints this and the news gets around, Bleeker and the Hornet may battle it out just long enough for the cops to pick up the remains.
8: Reed returned to his apartment that evening and spoke to Cato, his valet and the only living man to know him as the Green Hornet.
7: Cato. Cato.
9: Yes, Mr. Bear.
7: The Sentinel's out in the street with the two Green Hornet notes I wrote. It's time for us to get moving.
9: You and a black beauty?
7: Carl and the mask, too. I'll need the gas gun as well. Bleeker is reading the Sentinel himself, like everyone else in town. We've got to be ready for him.
10: Off me. I already saw the Sentinel with them two Green Hornet notes.
11: That guy's got a nerve.
12: You gonna let him step in?
11: I was just talking to Hackley.
10: You want the car?
11: The car, sure. I want you and Dirk to bring your guns. We're going to be ready for that Green Hornet.
7: A lot depends on how Schaefer reacts, Cato. He's almost at the end of his rope. He can't hold out against those racketeers much longer.
9: He's a brave man.
7: Yeah, he's taken a lot from those rats already. Cars smashed, tires ripped open. His business is practically sunk.
9: That is true.
7: Unless I'm mistaken, Bleeker's going to make it even tougher now that he believes the Green Hornet is muscling in on his territory.
9: I see.
7: Open the sliding panel, Cato. We're going to the hiding place of the Black Beauty.
9: Where are we going?
7: Bleeker is just the kind of gorilla to make sure that Schaefer doesn't slip out from under him now. He wants whatever extortion money Schaefer's paying out for himself. And it's up to the Green Hornet to stop him.
11: Depends on that mug Schaefer. We've been putting enough pressure on him to make him ready to crack wide open.
10: His business is shot already. He can't keep holding out.
12: He's got plenty of what it takes.
11: He's due to crack. But get this. Schaefer's paying us, not the Hornet. Nobody's muscling in on us.
10: We better get moving.
11: Where's the car?
10: In the garage, waiting.
11: Okay. Open the door, mate.
12: Where are you going, Baker?
11: Me and the boys are paying a little social call on Schaefer.
6: Shut the car already, boss.
11: Get in. Take the wheel, Dirk.
12: Better be careful when you get to Schaefer's parking lot, Bleeker. The cops can read the papers, too.
11: You're waiting until it's clear for us to go in and talk to him, mate. Get going, Dirk. We're going to stop that crook that calls himself the Green Hornet.
8: As Bleeker's car swung into the street and turned toward Schaefer's parking lot, a huge, sleek black car started along behind them. It was the car of the Green Hornet.

0: Now to continue our story. In the Black Beauty, Vic Reed and Cato trailed the racketeer's car until they were certain Bleeker was heading for Schaefer's parking lot.
1: Keep watching them, Cato. If they turn that next corner, there won't be any doubt about where they're going.
2: Yes, sir.
1: Fortunately for us, it's too late for there'll be much traffic on the streets. Otherwise, we might be running constant risk of being recognized as the Green Hornet.
2: Mr. Brett.
1: What is it?
2: The car.
1: Oh, yes, Bleeker. He's turned the corner, Cato, heading for Schaefer's lot. Quick, turn in this alley.
2: But, Mr.
1: Brett. Do as I say. Swing the Black Beauty in here. Hurry before we're past it. Good enough.
2: I don't understand.
1: Why, we didn't continue after them?
2: Yes, but...
1: Those three crooks were desperate men, Cato. They're sure to be heavily armed. If the Green Hornet walked in on them, we'd run into a hail of lead. I'll wait here a few minutes to give them time to get to where they're going. I'm going into that drugstore to make a phone call. And I want to be certain Bleeker is there when that phone rings.

0: They're safer talking to a cop. Come on.
1: Who's going to take care of the cop, Linker?
2: I'll handle him.
0: This way. We can get around behind the shack he uses for an office and slip up on him before they know it.
1: They're standing right next to the door.
0: Take care of that cop before he spots us, Dirk. I don't want any interference when we start talking to Schaefer.
2: The tap over the head will take care of him.
0: Take it easy now. Here's the shack. Get around this way so we'll come right up behind him.
3: There ain't nothing happened yet, Schaefer. And there won't be nothing. You've got police protection now.
2: Protection? Why don't you get those racketeers?
3: We'll get them. We need proof, that's all.
2: Leaker, and now the Green Hornet.
3: Let him make one slip and we'll pick him up so fast you won't see him for the dust.
2: Meantime, my business is ruined.
3: You're okay now. I got that.
0: Take him.
2: Look out.
0: What's that? No, you don't, copper. You inside, Schaefer.
2: You hit him with a blackjack. I saw it.
0: Inside.
2: What do you want?
4: Send me to a job on him, boss.
0: Keep an eye on that cop. I don't want him coming to and identifying us.
4: Okay, Bleak.
2: You can't shut me up. I'll tell the police.
0: As long as the cop didn't see us, you can blab all you like.
5: It's your word against ours, Schaefer. That ain't worth talking about.
0: What are you after? But we've been after all along since we started giving your place the works.
2: Extortion money. I won't pay.
5: You're a tough nut, but we can crack you.
0: Or maybe you got a reason.
2: Huh? Reason?
0: Don't play dumb. Are you already paying off?
2: No.
0: Maybe you got the Hornet behind you.
2: I don't deal with crooks. Any crook.
0: If you figure paying the Hornet will keep us away, get it out of your head. We're controlling the parking lots, and the Hornet ain't stopping us.
5: Where is he?
2: I don't know. I never saw him.
0: We read the Sentinel. You got a note from him. Where is he?
2: I tell you, I don't know. Sure, I got the note, but I didn't see him.
0: You're paying us and nobody else, see?
2: The phone.
0: Get away from that. I'll answer. Keep your gun on him, Hackley.
6: Right.
0: Hello? Schaefer parking lot.
6: Let me speak to Schaefer.
0: Who wants him?
6: This is the Green Hornet.
0: Green Hornet?
7: What? Don't move.
0: Green Hornet, huh? I got your note.
6: This Schaefer?
0: Yeah, this is Schaefer talking. You calling about the note?
6: When are you going to pay up, Schaefer?
0: Pay up? Well...
6: Not stall. You agreed already.
0: Oh, so I agreed to pay you, did I?
6: Don't back up.
0: No, I ain't backing down. Sure, I'll pay you, sure. When are you coming around to collect?
6: Sometime this week.
0: Okay, Hornet, I'll pay you. I'll have the dough for you.
6: When?
0: How about tomorrow night? Yeah, tomorrow night. Say around midnight. How's that?
6: I'll be there, Schaefer.
0: Okay, Hornet. Tomorrow night.
1: Coming here, Blinker? Tomorrow night?
0: It was a Hornet, Hackley. He took me for Schaefer. So you was planning on paying the Hornet off, huh, Schaefer?
2: I'm not paying anyone.
0: The Hornet's coming here tomorrow, midnight. You have the dough ready for him, Schaefer, like you said to him.
2: I tell you, I'm not paying
0: it. I was just talking to him.
1: Hey, boss.
0: Yes?
1: If we tell the cop, they can make a pinch.
0: The Hornet?
1: Sure, he's due here. The cops can nab him like that. It'll get him out of the way for a long time.
0: Listen, Hackley. The Hornet's a crook and so are we.
2: Everybody knows that.
0: When I tell you to talk, I'll tell you, Schaefer. We're not telling the cops, Hackley.
2: But we got
0: this is our job, taking care of rats who try to cut in. We look after that baby ourselves.
1: Yeah, I guess that's the regular way.
0: It is. We'll be here and Schaefer ain't blabbing a word to nobody.
2: No?
0: You ain't got the nerve, Schaefer. I thought you were tough. But from what the Hornet said over the phone, it was him behind you that was giving you backbone.
1: Sure. Otherwise, Schaefer'd have folded up like the rest of them parking lot owners when we put the pressure on.
0: Yeah. Schaefer, you'll keep your mouth shut. Because you know if you don't, we'll shut it for good.
1: And if we don't, the Hornet will.
0: So you're playing ball with our team, see? The Hornet's coming here tomorrow night. And we'll be around to meet him with a dose of lead.
8: Well, he left about an hour ago, Gunnigan.
0: Or where?
8: I don't know.
0: Well, get him. Try his apartment. Try every place.
8: I already have, but it's no soap, Gunnigan. I wanted to get in touch with him on another matter, and I couldn't locate him.
0: He's missing something.
8: Don't tell me it's another Hornet note.
0: More than a note this time, Casey.
8: Good grief, you mean they got the Hornet?
0: Yep. Well, that is practically.
8: When?
0: About 7 hours from now. They're brushing out a cell at headquarters already.
8: 7 hours? I thought it was in the past, not the future.
0: Casey, by the time tomorrow's Sentinel comes out, it will be over. The Green Hornet will be a crook with a past. And no future.
8: There isn't much future in Bars.
0: Bars, my foot. That baby will get the chair.
8: Where are they going to pick him up?
0: Right across the street.
8: What?
0: Right there. Shaver's parking lot, midnight tonight.
8: But how do the police know?
0: For a very good reason, Casey. The Schaefer told them.
8: Schaefer himself?
0: In person. Apparently that guy has more fight than the Hornet and those other rats gave him credit for. They took it for granted he'd be too scared to spill. But they took it wrong.
8: Say, I thought you said it was the Hornet.
0: Did I forget to mention Bleaker?
8: What? Bleaker, too?
0: The works, Casey. Yeah. Will this make a headline for the public gaze? I might try an experiment on this yarn. Slap the headline that new red ink instead of black.
8: Got it all settled already, haven't you?
0: By gravy, Casey, you don't seem elated. Wake up! The Green Hornet's going to be captured.
8: Yes, I can see that, and frankly, I'm a little bit sorry.
0: Oh, you dames. You think he's a knight in armor.
8: No, in a mask. Honestly, he's not as bad as he's painted.
0: No, he's worse.
7: Hey, Garrigan, you've been looking for me.
0: Well, say I have, Laurie. Where have you been?
7: Downstairs in a...
0: Never mind, I know. You have an assignment tonight.
7: Tonight? I was going to the fights.
0: Throw the tickets in the ash can. This assignment is a racketeer roundup.
7: Bleaker?
0: Not only Bleaker, my little news hound. The big bug as well.
7: Huh?
0: The Will-O-The-Wisp, known as the Green Hornet.
7: Holy mackerel, Chief. When? Where?
0: You'll get the details later. Just be at Shaver's parking lot with the police tonight.
7: Will I? This is better than any fight.
8: Looks like the finish of the Hornet.
7: Where'd you get the tip, Gunnigan?
0: From Axford. He was at headquarters with his pal Doyle when Shaver came in.
7: Axford?
8: Good grief, Gunnigan. That big lug couldn't get anything straight.
7: He's always wrong. Probably a month from tonight. Schaefer never said anything, and besides, it wasn't the Green Hornet in the first place.
8: Sure, that's how Axford's tips always turn out.
0: This time, it's accurate.
7: I wouldn't bet a plug nickel on anything that guy...
0: Lowry, I'm not a fool. I know how Axford is, so I spoke to Doyle myself. This tip is authentic, the real McCoy.
8: Well, that makes a difference.
7: It does, plenty.
0: We'll hold page one open.
8: Gosh, I wish I could get in touch with Mr. Reed. He'd want to know about this.
7: He'll read it in tomorrow's Sentinel.
0: Reed's plain out of luck, Casey. But what's the difference? He'll still be able to pay the reward for the capture of the Hornet. Now get going, Lowry. Over to police headquarters.
7: I'm on my horse. Safest parking lot, midnight. I'll be there.

0: few moments later.
1: All right. You're back inside, Schaefer.
2: You put out the lights.
1: I don't want you making any phone calls between now and midnight.
2: A gun. Hey, that's gas. You... I can't breathe.
1: All right. To the Black Beauty.
3: So ready, Mr. Britt?
1: I fixed the window shade, Cato. I didn't like the gassing, but it was necessary for our plan.
3: They're coming back?
1: According to the way you prepared the gas, Schaefer should be unconscious till around midnight. When he recovers, he'll put on the lights. And by that time, Bleeker and his rats will be here.
3: We come back?
1: The Green Hornet will be here at midnight, Cato. But not in person.
4: We got all the men placed around the parking lot. But where's Schaefer?
5: Was he going to be here?
6: Golly, that's what he said, Nolie. But there ain't no lights, not even in the shack.
4: Almost 12. Come on, we'll go in.
6: Holy crow, what's that?
4: Turn on the light.
6: Schaefer, what happened?
7: I'm all right. The Green Hornet.
6: Troublous next. Was he here already?
7: He asked me and left.
5: What time is it?
3: It's almost 12. Hey, we better get out of here with the cops.
4: Right. Come on.
6: You stand right here outside the door where you told them crooks you would be.
4: We'll have you covered.
5: Okay. Remember, the cops want to catch the Hornet as well as Bleeker.
7: Yeah, I got it.
6: Car coming.
5: Stay here, Schaefer.
4: We'll be here within earshot.
6: Hey, Lodi, I just noticed something.
7: Hey, you lug.
6: Come on.
7: I got a sight.
8: Come on, Dirk. Halfway.
2: Who was that?
8: Okay, Schaefer. Is the Hornet here yet?
7: He was here. Now he's gone.
8: What? So you called him after we left?
7: No, I didn't.
8: Oh, then he'll be back, huh?
7: I guess so.
8: Yeah, we'll get him. He ain't cutting in on us. But right now, end over that dough.
7: Wait a minute,
8: We wrecked your cars a couple of times already, Schaefer. Pay for protection or we'll do our final job.
6: Hey, boss.
8: Pay that dough you got for the Hornet. You'll take care of him when he shows up.
6: Boss, it's a Hornet.
8: Huh? I didn't hear nothing.
6: Sure, he's been here all the time.
8: What?
6: Look there, boss. See the lighted window of the office shack?
8: What the?
6: There's his shadow. You can see the profile of the mask. He's holding a gun.
8: Listening, huh?
6: Yeah. He don't know the light makes his shadow a perfect target.
8: Well, what are you waiting for? Blast him to bits.
6: Right through the window. That says it.
8: Hey, he ain't falling down.
6: He's got to. I caught him square. I can see the bullet holes in the window shade.
8: Come on inside and we'll finish him. You too, Schaefer.
6: Stick him up.
8: I'll be a Dutch uncle.
6: Look at that. Look at the car. We're trapped.
8: Take a break, quarter.
9: Hey, where are you?
8: Drop that gun.
6: Take it.
8: No, don't hit me. You got us.
5: Head to right, you rat. We heard what you said to Schaefer.
4: Get moving. Take these crooks to the jug.
9: Okay, Sarge.
5: Hey, what about the Hornet? I heard those crooks say he was in here.
4: Yeah, I saw him in the window. But where's he gone?
5: There wasn't no one here when Bleeker shut me in.
6: Hey, Lodi. Holy crow, will you look at this window shade?
5: Window shade? Axford, you going back?
6: Here, you can see for yourself. I tried to tell you I seen it from the outside, but you yanked me away.
5: Holy mackerel. A paper cutout of the Hornet pasted on the window shade.
7: He must have done that earlier. That's what Bleeker shot at from outside.
4: Blasted, I don't know how, but the Hornet must have got suspicious.
6: Sugar and snakes, Lodi. We better give Gunnigan the story. But, Daddy, what kind of story is it when we ain't nabbed the Green Hornet?

story you've just heard is a copyrighted feature of the Green Hornet Incorporated. The situations and characters depicted in this drama are fictitious. Any similarity to actual persons or events of the past or present is coincidental. Field and Farrington speaking. This is the Mutual Broadcasting System.

0: Maybe you're sort of tired of eating the same old thing day after day. Maybe you'd like to try something different, something delicious, something with a marvelous flavor that just knocks the spots off any other cereal you've ever tried. Now, if that's the case, why don't you ask your mother to let you have a big bowl of crackly, crunchy, golden brown Wheaties flakes tomorrow morning? Ask your mother to let you have a cereal you'll really like the taste of. Ask her for the big, husky cereal for wide-awake fellows and girls who not only start things, but who see them through. Your mother will be mighty glad to let you have Wheaties, too. For most any fellow's or girl's mother wants to see them eat a big bowl of a nourishing whole wheat cereal every morning. And your mother probably knows, too, that authorities now recognize that Wheaties supply the very same amount of heat-producing units you need to help keep your body warm these cold winter days as a cooked cereal does. So you can be sure she'll be glad to let you have all the Wheaties you want to eat this winter, if you ask her for them. Remind your mother to always look for the famous seal of acceptance of the Committee on Foods of the American Medical Association whenever she buys Wheaties. That seal means much to her. It tells her that Wheaties are a pure product, honestly advertised. And another thing, remind your mother that lots of grocers are featuring Wheaties and bananas now. Ask her to get some of each next time she goes to the store. Try that delicious breakfast combination tomorrow morning. You'll say it's swell.
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5: Tonight, Gangbusters presents the case of the Broadway bandits who scooped up a fortune in silver coins until they learned that small change could add up to disclosure and death.
2: Gangbusters has asked the Honorable John J. Sullivan, former Chief of Detectives and Deputy Police Commissioner, New York City Police Department, to narrate by proxy tonight's case. Chief Sullivan, I understand you've brought one of the persons involved in tonight's case here to the studio with you.
6: Yes, Don, but let's save our guests until later in the program.
2: Well, all right, Chief Sullivan. Now, you've told me that the most difficult task that faces investigating detectives is not locating a particular suspect, but rather learning who that suspect is.
6: That's right, Don Gardner. As soon as the identity of a criminal becomes known, his arrest is inevitable. But until the police are able to make identification, their job is most difficult indeed. About a year ago, there was a series of holdups on the Upper West Side, New York City, in which detectives were unable to get any hint as to the identity of the two criminals. One night, Lieutenant Hanson, in charge of the investigation, was phoning his headquarters to learn if there were any developments in the case.
7: Detective Division, Sergeant Ryan.
8: Hello, Sergeant. Lieutenant Hanson.
7: Oh, nothing doing so far tonight, Lieutenant.
8: Good.
7: But surely, I think we'll hear from those boys yet.
8: Okay, Ryan, I'll be home if anything comes up. And, Ryan.
7: Yes, sir?
8: I've been sitting here all night trying to dope this thing out. They've been pulling a job a night for weeks. They've knocked over enough bars and liquor stores and motion picture houses. I want to grab these two men before we've got a killing on our hands.
7: Yeah, just.
8: Well, all right, you stop by my desk as soon as you check in tomorrow. I think we'll have to try something different in this case. Something very different. We're going to hook these fish.
9: Look, you want to take the smoothie house, you stick a gun on the cashier, you've got the dough.
8: Okay. But we do it my way.
9: Well, what's such a problem? A little heist and you've got to make a production out of it?
8: Now listen to me, Whitey. I want to make this as sure and as safe as possible. Every job we pull, we get closer to the end. It looks clear enough now.
9: Go on, before there's another line.
8: Cover me. That cashier lets out a yell, I want to move.
9: What do you got a gun for?
8: Not the girl cashier. Stick it.
9: Huh. Where am I going to go?
8: Good evening.
10: Fine evening. How many, please?
8: How about the main picture? What time does it go on?
10: Last complete show begins at 9:22. Yes?
8: What time is it out?
10: 12:18.
8: It's kind of late, isn't it?
10: There's nothing I can do about it. I'm only the cashier. If you like, I'll speak to the manager. Maybe he'll have him run the film faster.
8: Okay. You don't have to get wise.
10: I got a wise job, mister. People ask me wise questions for 8 hours. I try to give them wise answers. Now, how many tickets do you want?
8: There's one thing more. What do you do when you get through here?
10: I pull a double feature over my head and go to sleep.
8: I'll be waiting outside for you.
10: This place has 18 exits. I wish you luck.
8: A long shot player from way back.
10: There's a bar down the street. Mario's.
8: I'll be there.
10: 10:30.
8: At 10:30.
10: The name is Kay. Kay Lewis.
8: Okay, Kay. Mario.
11: If you don't want a ticket, buddy, let somebody in there that does.
8: Oh, sure. Help yourself. 10:30.
11: Some people come to the picture show at the door, buddy.
9: What happened? I was ready. What happened?
8: We're going back to joint. I'll meet you there.
9: But what's the matter? We were...
8: Hey, what?
9: You didn't go sour on this deal because of that cash.
8: I went sour on it. That's reason enough.
9: Now, look here.
8: Go on, I'll meet you home. Got a date with us.
9: You what?
8: See you later.
9: Huh. Enjoy yourself, Romeo.
8: I intend to.
10: That's all there is to it. Dayton wasn't big enough for me. I had to have New York. You know when they say get lost? They're talking about me.
8: New York big enough?
10: My New York? My New York is a walk from the room, a sandwich at the drugstore, and 8 hours in a cashier's booth. Well, that covers me. What's your complaint?
8: No complaints.
10: Oh, Matt, everybody's got complaints. Everybody. What about you? What about your job?
8: I don't like what I'm doing, but I'm stuck with it. Still not worth talking about.
10: There's lots of things to do.
8: Not in my line.
10: What are you, a taxidermist?
8: How about another drink?
10: Later, then. I'm curious.
8: Not important.
10: What?
8: I'm a salesman.
10: Full of brush room?
8: Not exactly.
10: Well, who cares? Look, by way of information, I don't go out with everybody who buys a ticket from me.
8: Well, I didn't buy a ticket. You remember?
10: I just wanted to get the record straight. Still trying to figure out why I said okay.
8: Got figured out why I asked you. Maybe it's the same reason you said okay.
10: Maybe it's the same reason I left Dayton.
8: Wish you were back there?
10: I wish.
8: What do you wish?
10: Oh, what happens? Does some little guy pull a switch to turn it on? Is that what makes things start up inside of two people at the same time?
8: As long as it happens, what difference does it make, huh?
10: I guess how it starts isn't as important as how it ends. Oh, that little guy who pulls the switch is a devil. He turns off one, leaves it on in the other. I know. He left the switch on in me once before.
8: Well, maybe the little guy can't help himself, Kay. Lots of things can happen.
10: Let's try not to let anything happen.
8: Nothing will, if I can help it.
10: Look at us. One drink a piece and we're practically tied up in a knot.
8: Not the drink, and you know it.
10: Here we go. It's the beginning of a beautiful friendship, Matt. I guess you'll know sooner or later.
8: What?
10: It's awful. I've got hay fever.
8: Okay.
10: No, it sounds like nothing, but come August 15th, I get to look on the sight.
8: Don't worry about it.
10: You don't have any secrets?
8: No. None that's important. Look, I...
10: Matt?
8: What?
10: You're not married?
8: No. Are you off at 10:30 every night?
10: Yeah.
8: How about tomorrow night at 10:30? Right here at Mario's?
10: Sure. Why not?
8: Okay. I'll be waiting for you. Hello, Whitey.
12: Well, Matt, how was the cashier?
8: All right.
12: Honest to Joe, I can't figure you out. Passing up a job we had laid out perfect just because you take a shine to a tomato? What's the matter? You didn't put a gun on it because you were ashamed or something?
8: I'm telling you when and where, Whitey. I said that box office wasn't a good idea, believe me.
12: Maybe for you it wasn't. For me, it was okay.
8: Look, the end is coming, I know. I don't want to rush it, Eddie.
12: Oh, what are you always thinking about the end for? We'll be working for years if you stop pulling phony deals like with that band tonight.
8: That's enough about it.
12: Yeah? What, are you in love or something?
8: Okay.
12: Took you like this, you can never tell about. Liable to get wise, jam us up good.
8: That's my worry, Whitey.
12: Oh, his worry. Now, what do you think I am, a hunk of clay or something? I can land in Sing Sing as well as the next guy.
8: All right.
12: And I ain't ready to retire yet. I got some fun to have. What's the use of talking about it? I guess you found out quick enough she wasn't for you.
8: I'm seeing her again tomorrow night.
12: You're kidding.
8: I'll let you know when I'm kidding.
12: All right, if that's the way it is, I had enough. I'm through.
13: As long as I say so, you'll stick.
12: Yeah? Well, I'll show you how long.
13: Wait. Let go of me. Sit down.
12: Okay. Now, take it easy.
13: You got your reasons for being in this. I got mine. Mine is I'm stuck. Can't find a way out. Either of us want to get jammed up. Do what I tell you, we'll be okay.
12: She goes for you, you think? Big romance. Well, tell her what you do for a living and what you are. See how fast she drops.
13: I'll handle her. Leave it at that. I got an easy take lined up for tomorrow night. We'll do it.
12: I thought you were seeing her.
13: I am, later.
12: Well, at least it's still business before pleasure.
13: That's right, Whitey. Business before pleasure.
2: So, Don, the criminal Matt Wallach embarked on what usually proves to be an impossible feat. He was attempting to temper his life of crime by seeking the company of a woman whose reaction he knew would be violent when she learned the truth. And when she did learn the truth, her reaction went even beyond the wildest bounds of Matt Wallach's imagination.
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14: Zauber, Lehrling. 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
12: Design guys.
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12: Now, you started customizing first in Seattle, right?
16: That's correct.
12: What was the response demographically?
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12: that's
15: market
12: why we're
15: in.
12: Talking about those wide-angle shots. Right up from the heel, tight on the bell.
16: And once you come up... Shirts, you know, the layouts that we had last week, baby.
12: Let me get that in.
15: If they're hit, you hit them back. 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At Van Cristo Associates, we know the languages of doing business. We know who to talk to, how to reach them, what to tell them, and how to say it to sell it. Van Cristo Associates Advertising, Boston.
2: And now, back to Gangbusters. You were telling us, Chief Sullivan, that New York City detectives were seeking two men in connection with a string of armed robberies on the west side of uptown Manhattan.
6: That's right, Don. And in the course of police investigation into the case, Lieutenant Hanson struck upon an idea and was talking it over with Sergeant Ryan.
17: Well, it's good work, Lieutenant. We just might get a line on him that way.
6: There's a chance we will.
17: Yeah, maybe.
6: We've got a good enough description of the two of them.
17: Every place they've made, they've gotten themselves a lot of small change. They haven't overlooked a nickel. If they've got it, they're going to spend it.
6: I'll get men on it right away, Lieutenant. We'll see how it works out.
10: Ah, isn't this better than that? Isn't this better than breathing that smoke all night at Marriott?
13: As long as you're here, baby, it's fine. I just don't like park benches in general. It's plagued me all my life.
10: About a battleship or a cruiser out there?
13: What difference does it make? The war's over.
10: I was just wondering.
13: You wonder about a lot of things, don't you?
10: The wondering kid from Dayton, that's me.
13: You're still wondering about me?
10: You're first on my list. After you come to battleships and cruisers.
13: Nothing to wonder about, Kay.
10: Lots of things you haven't told me. You're holding out.
13: Am I?
10: You know you are.
13: Well, some things are trade secrets, baby. Some things you don't even tell your mother.
10: You'd tell me.
13: Okay, let's talk about something else.
10: Yeah.
13: I said let's talk about something else.
10: The boats in the river are very pretty at night. I also like the way the lights from Palisades Park reflect on the water. Don't you like the way the lights from Palisades Park reflect on the water?
13: Oh, I'm sorry, honey.
10: Oh, bad.
13: I'm a little mixed up, baby. Forgive me, huh?
10: I'll forgive you.
12: Well, Matt, what are you doing here?
13: Hello, Whitey.
12: Honest to Joe, you're running into people in the strangest places. I said to myself, Whitey, it's a nice night to take a walk along the river. and I run into you. How about that?
13: How about it?
12: Don't I get an introduction to the lady?
13: Kay Lewis, why do you break?
10: How do you do?
12: Oh, I do fine. Fine. Matter of fact, Matt and I do fine together. We're partners, you know. Right, Matt?
13: Well, it was nice seeing you, Whitey.
10: Are you a salesman, too?
12: Am I a salesman, too? Didn't I tell you we were partners? I'm the persuader, he's the convincer. We do great together, don't we?
10: I can imagine.
13: The car's over there, Whitey. Wait there for me. I'll drive you home.
12: Hey, look, Matt, I like comfy the same as the next guy. I got a bottle on my head.
13: I'll wait in the car.
12: Huh? Okay, I'll wait in the car. So long.
13: Nice to have met.
10: Yeah. Very nice.
13: That's such a bad guy. He likes to talk.
10: All salesmen do, with one exception.
13: Why, he's not really a salesman. He's just handy to have around. He likes to talk big.
10: Yeah, I understand.
13: You don't understand a thing. Come on, let's get out of here.
10: Why don't you take Whitey home? You told him you would.
13: Well, what about you?
10: I haven't made up my mind yet whether that's a cruiser or a battleship. I'd like to study it for a while.
13: All right. Have it your way.
10: Matt?
13: Yes?
10: Wait. What difference does it make? Battleship or cruiser? Would you like to drive me home?
13: Sure, I would.
10: Then let's go.
12: Well, go on, Matt. Say it. I've been waiting since you took her home, waiting for you to say it. Sure, I followed you to the pond. Go on, say it.
13: Oh, shut up.
12: What do you think you are? Better than me or something? What gives you that idea? You want to know what I think? I think you're worse than me.
13: Okay, I'm worse than you.
12: I'm a gunman and I love it. They could stick me away for 20 years and I'd come out and do the same thing. And you hate me and you hate yourself for being what you are. You can't change it, brother. You might as well make up your mind to squeeze every nickel out of every sucker in town and enjoy it while it's squeezing is good.
13: All right, let's go home and hit the sack.
12: Yeah. I guess we had enough for one night. Oh, I knew you'd get jammed up. I knew it.
13: Right, shut up and listen to me. I'm not jammed up, Whitey. I'm through with it. The best thing all around, especially for her. She don't know it, but tonight was the finish. If I'm going to be a rod guy, I might as well be a good one. Good ones don't have time for square dames.
12: Well, now you're getting some sense.
13: Let's get home and talk. Got work to map out.
18: Let me get this straight, Mr. Sergeant. You want me to watch out these two guys when I wrote it down how they look, eh?
19: That's right, Angelo.
18: Hey, and if two guys look like this, come in here and start to buy drinks with nickels, dimes, quarters, and so forth, I'm going to call the station house. Is that right, Mr. Sergeant?
19: That's about it.
18: Good. One more thing, Sergeant. These two guys who come into my place, excuse me, customer. Gentlemen, what are we tonight?
12: Well, I'll tell you. We'd like
13: okay,
12: to...
13: Okay, everybody, get them up.
18: Hey.
13: Get them up.
20: Drop those guns.
13: Come on, shoot, Whitey.
20: Drop that gun, boy.
21: One's dead, Lieutenant. I'm sure I hit the other one. I couldn't shoot any more on account of the pedestrians.
22: Well, keep the men looking around the neighborhood, Sergeant. In the meantime, we'll get all the hospitals notified to be on the lookout for a man with a gunshot wound.
21: Well, if he is hit, he won't get far.
22: Any identification on the dead one?
21: He had a wallet in his pocket. There was a card in it. Gives an address up on Amsterdam Avenue. A few keys, a little change.
22: Okay, we'll check on that Amsterdam Avenue address. The other one might be headed there.
13: Kay. Kay, it's me. Matt. Open up, will you, Kay?
10: Oh, no.
13: I'm hurt, baby. Hurt bad.
10: Let me help you inside.
13: Yes.
10: Oh. Come on, Matt. You all right?
13: Yes.
10: What happened? What happened to you?
13: I'm hurt bad. Easy, will you, baby? Easy.
10: All right. On the couch.
13: Yes. Yeah.
10: You need a doctor.
13: No, I don't need a doctor. Don't get a doctor.
10: What happened?
13: I didn't want to get you involved, but yet I didn't know where to go.
10: I'll take care of you, Matt. What happened?
13: Well, I got in a fight. It doesn't hurt too much. It's just kind of dizzy.
10: Let's see that shoulder.
13: All right, save it. Easy, honey. That's when you touch it.
10: Matt.
13: Yes.
10: This is a bullet wound.
13: Yes, it's a bullet wound. Guy had a gun.
10: You need a doctor.
13: I don't want a doctor. I told you.
10: It'll get infected.
13: Well, fix it, baby. You got some iodine. You got some cotton. Fix it.
10: I'm going to make it worse.
13: Fix it, will you?
10: All right, all right. I'll just fix it.
13: Kay.
10: Yeah?
13: Come here, baby.
10: Just, you know, just fix the better.
13: Hold my hand, will you?
0: about you, baby. I've been nuts about you from the first minute.
10: You know, it's the same with me.
0: It wasn't any fight, honey.
10: I know it. You're in trouble, even Whitey's.
0: Whitey's troubles are over.
10: Oh.
0: I wish mine were.
10: No, don't say that. You can stay for yourself.
0: Yeah, we walked right there. The cop was inside the place. We pulled that.
10: Right back there, isn't
0: it? Yeah, it's just... Honey, if the shoulder comes out okay, I got a little dough on me, a few hundred. We could go south someplace, huh? Start all over again, you and me? Start all over again tonight? And right?
10: Listen. When you feel better.
0: You're coming here, won't you, baby? Won't you?
10: We'll talk about it. You feel better. We'll talk about it.
3: Lieutenant?
19: Ryan. I was just going to the call box to phone you.
3: Well?
19: They both lived here, all right. The other one's name's Matt Wallach. He hasn't shown up yet.
3: No, I suppose he knows. We're waiting here. What'd you find out about him?
19: Well, Emily couldn't tell me much. Confirmed the description, that's about all. Now, I sent her down to identify why he brings Barney.
3: Anything else?
19: Well, the fellow was the room next door. He said the two of them have been arguing quite a lot lately. About a girl. Wallach's girl.
3: That's interesting.
19: Her first name's Kay. He heard to mention she's a cashier someplace. A movie house, he thinks.
3: Well, I want a line on that girl by noon tomorrow. Come on. Let's have a look upstairs.
0: It's all right, Kay. I'm awake. What time is it?
10: Almost noon. How do you feel?
0: Lousy.
10: I don't wonder. You'll need a doctor sooner or later, and yet I think the bullet's still in there.
0: There's only one hole, baby. It sure didn't come out, that's the truth.
10: Are you hungry?
0: No, you have to be at work, don't you?
10: No, that's all right. Matt, I thought over going away with you. I didn't sleep last night thinking about it.
0: Well?
10: If you go, and if you want me to go with you, all right.
0: Baby.
10: But if we went south or someplace, it'd be the same thing all over again, wouldn't it? Because if you're the kids here, there wouldn't be any other way to get along except to even while you did.
0: Guess not.
10: What happens when we find you?
0: Hey, now, wait a minute.
10: No, what happened?
0: Oh, 10 years of unlucky five, maybe.
10: I'll get you sometime. Maybe even today.
0: All right. Bound to come.
10: Well, why don't you get it over with? Get it over with and stop the case. Aren't you tired of this journey?
0: Yeah, but I don't relish even 5 years. Everything will be changed. I'll be changed. You'll be gone. I can't ask anybody to wait 5 years, even 1 year.
10: If it'll help, we can get married.
0: Before?
10: If you'll let it.
0: Oh, what? What good would it do? Me in, you out. No, I'll go someplace, get a fresh start.
10: All right. If you'd rather. I'll go anyplace with you.
0: Would you really marry me?
10: I said I would.
0: And then see me go away for all that time? Oh, you're crazy.
10: You're crazy.
0: You know something? Maybe I'm crazy, too.
10: Oh, man. It's better this way you have to do.
0: Watch my shoulder,
10: huh?
0: You know, ever since I got in this thing, I've been looking for a way out. I'm not hollering that I've been a bad boy and can't find a way to be good. It's just an awful mess. Thanks, honey, for showing me the way out.
10: You're welcome.
0: I guess more guys would do the same thing. They had something to hope for.
19: This is Lieutenant Hanson, miss.
3: What can I do for you?
10: They said that you were the man I was to see.
3: Your name is Kay Lewis?
10: That's right. Kay Lewis.
3: You came to tell us where Matt Wallach is.
10: How?
3: We just traced your name. As a matter of fact, I was just starting out to see you.
10: He's at my place. He's hurt. He wants to turn himself in, he really does. He could have gone south. He could have gone anything. He wants to get straightened out.
3: Did you talk to him into getting up?
10: He made it up his own mind.
3: All right. Let's go see him.
19: There's a couple of squads waiting, Lieutenant.
3: If the man wants to give himself up, Sergeant, he doesn't need squads. Come on, Sophie.
10: Yes,
23: Well, Don, that was the end of another gang of bandits.
19: Thanks to the influence of a sensible girl, the work of the police was made easier. And at least one criminal is on his way toward rehabilitation.
1: 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Well, it's time now for our Radio Buff contest. Last week, we asked you a question to which the answer was Don Ameche, the famous announcer acting as a straight man for W.C. Fields. Don Ameche and our winner last week, Fred Wilkinson of Smith Avenue in Lexington, who will soon be receiving a copy of Orson Welles' famous production of H.G. Wells' The War of the Worlds. Now, for the possibility that you may win a copy of this production, here is our question on the Radio Buff contest for this week. The brief bit of introduction you will hear in a few moments was the start of a famous radio adventure series, followed by many. The series continues today as a newspaper comic strip. What is its name?
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19: Well, Chief Sullivan, you've brought a special guest to our Gangbuster studio tonight.
18: She's right here, Don, and she came to the studio for a very good reason. But I'll let her tell you about that herself. The young lady of the script, Miss Kay Lewis. Meet Don Gardner, Kay.
5: Hello, Mr. Gardner.
19: Well, how do you do, Kay? Well, I'd say, judging from what Chief Sullivan has just told me, you have something important to tell our Gangbusters listeners. So won't you go right ahead, please?
5: All right, Mr. Gardner. You see, when I found out that Matt Wallet wasn't a salesman, as he said, I was completely confused. I couldn't understand why he had treated me so well, when all the time he was just a gunman. I thought it over for a while. Then I realized he was more than just that. Matt was a human being like anybody else. If he gave himself up, I knew there was a good chance that someday he could start all over again. So I talked to him about it. Fortunately, he agreed with me. Now, I just wish there was some way I could speak to every person who's in the same position that Matt was. I'd like to make each one understand he's cheating himself out of those things which his unearned money was supposed to buy. He can never have any freedom or security. He'll never escape the torture of knowing that he'll be chased and hunted like an animal wherever he goes and for the rest of his life.
19: Well, thank you, Miss Kay Lewis, for coming here tonight and bringing us this very important message. And thank you, Chief Sullivan, for a most exciting police case history. Our congratulations to all the police officers who helped bring this case to a conclusion. Gangbusters! Tonight's case was dramatized by Stanley Niff and directed by William Sweet, with Frank Reddick and Mercedes McCambridge in leading roles. Don Gardner speaking. Gangbusters is a Phillips H. Lord production.
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25: There's a saying in the West that a cowboy is a man with guts and a horse. This is the story of one. His name was Slim.
26: Frontier Gentlemen.

Herewith, an Englishman's account of life and death in the West. As a reporter for the London Times, he writes his colorful and unusual stories. But as a man with a gun, he lives and becomes a part of the violent years in the new territories. Now starring John Daner, this is the story of J.B. Kendall, Frontier Gentleman.

0: I had bought a horse in Cheyenne and was riding to Laramie in Wyoming Territory. I wanted a chance to really look at this grazing country and the thousands of head of cattle dotting its plains. I rode north of the railroad tracks until the telegraph poles lining it were lost in a dusty haze. And I saw clouds, heavy and bronze, over the distant mountains. It was during the afternoon that I came upon the cowboy, a lean man of about 30, with a cigarette hanging from his lips. He was examining the right foreleg of his horse, and he looked up as I approached. Hello.
1: Howdy.
0: You need any help?
1: A fool horse stepped in a gopher hole. Seems to be no sprain, though.
0: Ah. Fine-looking animal.
1: He ain't a bad old buzzard head. Hey, you English?
0: Yes.
1: You a ranchman?
0: No. A newspaper correspondent.
1: Oh. Thought maybe if you was a ranchman, you'd be looking for a hand.
0: I'm sorry.
1: You don't make no never mind. I'm chasseeing over to Laramie. Figure I'll get me a job one of them new layouts I hear tells open up.
0: I'm bound for Laramie myself. Mind if I ride with you?
1: Oh, I take it as real friendly. Quit it, you moon-eyed son of a gun. Hold still.
0: You think we'll have rain?
1: Don't feel like it. Of course, you can't tell with them clouds. I've been on the range, and there ain't been nothing but blue up there, and wango, down it comes. Hail as big as your fist. I tell you, nature's a skittish beast. Ain't no-how bridle-wise.
0: Oh, incidentally, my name is Kendall.
1: Slim, how are you?
0: Slim?
1: Been in these parts long?
0: Oh, a few weeks. I came down from Montana Territory by way of Deadwood.
1: That's so. Yeah, here Wild Bill Hickok got plugged a while back in Deadwood.
0: Yes? Yeah. I was there when it happened.
1: That's so. Mm. What happened to the feller that done it?
0: McCall?
1: Yeah, that was his name, Jack McCall.
0: He was tried. The jury found him not guilty.
1: That's so.
0: Mm. Mm. Did you know him?
1: No, just here.
0: Oh.
1: What do you write about in your newspaper?
0: Well, I see people out here, their way of living.
1: Kind of different in England, huh?
0: Yes, it's quite different.
1: Ain't no plains, nor mountains, nor rivers. Ain't nothing back eastern England like we got here.
0: That's true.
1: Don't figure how come a man want to live back here.
0: Well, it's a different kind of country, a different kind of life.
1: What? Didn't sound like no regular shooting. Look, hold still, hoss, I'll mash your sockets.
0: Seems to come from the hills.
1: Yeah. Reckon someone's in trouble. Let's go.
0: A range of hills, low-lying, somber, about a mile to our north. It was from that direction we heard shots. Slim's horse easily outdistanced mine, and by the time I reached the first slopes, the cowboy had disappeared into a canyon.

0: What's the matter with him?
1: Looks like he's been locking horns with some Indians. I was just riding up to him when I fell down. There's half an arrow in him. Broke off. Now, take it easy, Pard. Kendall, you better take his rifle. Keep an eye out.
0: And no shells in it.
2: Arapaho's got it. Where?
0: Where did they go?
2: Up the canyon trail. Wagon and horses. Claire.
1: Oh, that's too bad. Too bad. He ain't gonna have no breakfast again forever. That's for sure.
0: Well, what about the woman? Clara.
1: I guess she's still alive. Though maybe she'd rather not be. Indians keep captured white women around, sometimes for hostage, sometimes for other things.
0: Well, do you think we'd have a chance of catching up with them?
1: It might. Depends on how long a start they got and how many. I'd kind of like to bury him first. Ain't fitting for a man to lie out in the open after he's curled up.
0: Well, but it'll take time. What about the woman?
1: It won't go no better or worse with her for the time. Well, that ground's too hard for hand digging. We'd have to make a rock grave. Tell you what, though. You start on it. I'll work up the canyon a bit, see if I can find signs. Now, if you hear three shots, come a-running. I'll do the same for you.
0: Right.
1: Wait, he may have some shells left for the Winchester. Yeah. Well, that's something. Eight of them. You better keep the rifle here.
3: So long.
0: I began the task of burying the dead man. From letters and a homestead deed in his pockets, I found that his name was Theodore Belding. There was also a tintype of a young, rather pretty woman whom I gathered to be his wife, Clara. It took the better part of 45 minutes to complete the grave, and it wasn't until almost an hour later that Slim returned.
1: Well, I found the trail, followed it a way up. There was four Indians in the wagon. They cleared the wagon and left it burned. Took the horses, though, and the woman.
0: What are our chances?
1: Can you shoot?
0: I'm fair.
1: Well, I ain't done any trailing since 5 years back, but we ain't got nothing to lose. Be getting dark by and by. We'll keep going till light gives out.
0: You know this country, Slim?
1: Not much, but a man can read a lot of things from places he ain't been. Here. That's where they stopped the wagon, see?
0: Oh, you mean those double wheel ruts?
1: Yeah. Must have ambushed him from over there. And the feller fell here. See the blood spots? Guess he made things hot for him for a spell.
0: Were you an Indian scout, Slim?
1: Yeah, for a while. Worked with Custer.
0: Oh? What did you think of him?
1: For him, I got a can of cuss words and I best keep the lid on it. Yeah, we'll save our breath for breathing from here on. I want to be able to hear what there is to hear.
0: We went on up the canyon, Slim reading the ground, or, as he put it, following sign. For a mile or more, the trail was obvious, even to the most unpracticed eye, but after we passed the burned-out wagon, it became more difficult to follow. For another hour, we rode in silence. The sun was beginning to set. Cool breeze was sweeping down the canyon.
1: Oh.
0: Una.
1: You hear that? Could mean Indians made a camp. Those crows ain't flying. Figure they're sitting in the trees waiting for a handout.
0: Unless they're feeding on carrion.
1: It wouldn't be corn if they were.
0: Sounds as if they're in those trees. See, just over the rise.
1: Don't seem smart enough for Indians to make a camp this early.
0: Or they know we're following and they're waiting for us.
1: Shut your mouth, you glandered, spavined coyote. Boss smells them. Now, we better tie the critters up.
0: All right.
1: Pull down that injured rubber neck of yours.
3: pale-faced, wall-eyed son of a gun, I'll skin you alive.
0: Did you think that, Slim, that it might be an idea to work our way through the trees instead of along the canyon wall, huh?
1: I sure do. That old sun's right behind us. We make awful pretty targets. Keep in the shadow as much as you can. We'll just figure they got no weapons, excepting bow and arrow. That gives us a mighty advantage. You all set?
0: Yes.
1: Come on, then. And watch out for twigs and dry leaves. Walk soft.
0: Ahead of us, through the trees and shrubs, lay the brow of the rise. We made our way upward until we were within 10 yards of the top. That's when I saw a glint in the sunlight and a trickle of sand moving down the slope toward us.
3: Get down!
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1: Phew. You got good eyes, Kendall. I sure could feel a sawdust in my beard that time. Where are they?
0: Well, one of them's between the boulders, a little to the right of the clump of alders. There, you see a rifle sight.
1: Want to try a shot with a Winchester?
0: No, not yet. Only 8 shells. We better save them.
1: How many rounds you got for your gun?
0: About 20.
1: I got near the same. Say 50 rounds between guns and rifle. Not bad if it don't take too long. How many you figure we're shooting?
0: 2, from the sound of it.
1: Sharps repeaters, that's for sure. Well, we sure cut a big gut that time.
0: Seems to me the only thing to do now is to wait until it's dark. There's no other way to get at them without being seen.
1: I'm wondering what our chances are after dark. We ain't in the best position. Might be we ought to pull back down canyon, wait for morning before we pick up the trail.
0: And what about the woman?
1: Well, if she's still alive, she knows there's help around.
5: White man! Come up from trees. We make medicine.
1: Here's the Indian couldn't drive nails in a snowbank.
0: He's trying to draw a fire. Locate us.
1: Well, let him.
3: You want to make medicine, Siwash? You come down here.
1: Yeah, that came from the left, higher up. One of them must be in a tree.
0: I think I can see him.
1: Yeah. It's enough sticking out. No, gone now.
0: Not on this side.
1: Now there's one good Indian. Where'd you learn to shoot like that, mister?
0: Odd places.
1: I'm hit.
0: Where?
1: Oh, I'm hit in the arm. Oh, man, that hurts. Oh, that hurts.
0: Let me see now, Slim.
1: Oh. Well, it ain't the gun hand anyhow. Can you bind it up?
0: Yes. I keep down now.
5: White man! You want white woman? We talk. Maybe you pay gold, get her back.
3: Come down here. We'll talk.
0: How does it feel now, Slim?
1: Like a branding iron's inside.
0: There's not too much bleeding, though. That's something.
1: Sure wish we had more cover. I feel naked as a painted cat laying
5: white
1: out here.
5: Man! We come down top. You shoot, woman die.
0: What do you think?
1: Yeah, we might have them buffaloed. Let them come. But watch them for tricks. They got 100.
6: Come down. We'll hold our fire.
1: Only one of them. Now, if he ain't a setting duck against that sky...
0: There's two more, though. They must be with the woman.
1: Yeah, maybe. Keep your eyes peeled.

0: White man has been wounded.
1: Indian has been killed?
0: We are many. You are two.
2: Climb down, Siwash. There were four of you, now there's three.
0: I have Little Knife, chief of the Arapaho.
2: You're Little Knife, a renegade dog who steals women.
0: Little Knife, not renegade. Fights with Crazy Horse. Little Knife, not steal woman. Take woman. Like white man take Little Knife land. Maybe kill white woman. Like white man kill Indian woman and child.
1: The war is over. There's no more killing on either side.
0: White man say war is finished. Not Indian.
2: Quit your coyoting around the rim, Indian. What about the woman?
0: You give me your guns, rifle, and gold. I give her to you.
2: I'll see you hung up to dry first.
1: Not our guns or rifles, but perhaps some gold. How much?
0: How much you got?
1: $100?
0: Not enough.
1: That's all there is.
0: All guns and $100?
1: No.
0: I go back. Maybe you hear a woman die, then you pay.
2: Maybe you don't go back, Siwash. What about that?
0: Like all white men, break word of truce.
1: You speak of honor and murder with the same breath?
0: We can kill you all. We wait for night, then we kill.
2: I got a finger it's itching right now to wait for nothing.
0: Little Knife not afraid to die.
1: Little Knife, you took the belongings in the white man's wagon. Return the woman, and we let you keep it all. That and $100 in gold.
0: You'll let Little Knife keep what he already has. Not a trade.
2: Listen, you double-distilled son of a gun. I've seen a fair-sized anthill down the canyon away. How'd you like to be staked out?
0: I make good offer. Woman for guns and $100. You say no, I go back now. Soon as the night, then we take your guns and the gold.
1: The Indian turned and moved back up the slope. For a moment, I had an uncontrollable desire to shoot. Then I thought of the woman, of what would happen to her. I lowered the rifle. We shifted our positions a few yards to the right, and we lay there, waiting. And the darkness settled into the canyon.
2: Funny thing.
1: Huh? What?
2: We ain't heard no sound from the woman.
1: Yeah, I was thinking of that myself.
2: Wonder if she's all right. Should be better than three-quarter moon tonight. Coming up in a while. They gonna try something. It'll be afore the moon.
1: Slim, I think we better sit back to back in case they circle around us.
2: Yeah. I was just thinking. Wish I had me a drink of red eye right now. I know a place in Dodge. I tell you, Kendall, a shot of that tornado juice would draw a blood blister and a rawhide boot.
1: I'd like to see that.
2: Oh, shucks, that ain't nothing. Feller what runs the saloon. He serves a free snake with every drink.
3: Shh.
2: That ain't what you think. It ain't no woman, that's an Indian. I know, I heard him before. They want us to think it's her.
1: Are you sure?
2: I'll show you.
4: Hey, you crowbait dogs! Which one of you's a squaw?
2: See what I mean?
1: Yes. One thing I don't understand.
2: What's that?
1: Why do they stay here? Why not ride off with the woman?
2: I figure there's two reasons. First, Little Knife's probably left the reservation. He ain't got no particular place to go. Second, they want our guns. Indian will do a lot of fool things to get hold of a gun. Come to think of it, there's something else.
1: Oh?
2: Maybe they're low on bullets. You reckon?
1: Yeah. It's quite possible. That's why they haven't attacked.
2: Sure. Sure, they're using sharps repeaters. That feller's Winchester ain't the same caliber. So whatever shells they picked up in the wagon ain't worth a thing.
1: In which case, we don't wait for them to attack us.
2: I know what you're getting at, but it won't work.
1: Well, why not?
2: That wouldn't be no good. Not with his busted wing.
1: Slim, you stay here. Cover me with the rifle.
2: He'll hear you before you get 10 feet up the rise.
1: Slim, I'll admit that I'm a comparative greenhorn in your territory, but I've had the dubious pleasure of slitting a number of throats under similar circumstances in India. Those chaps didn't hear me. I'll take my chances with these Arapaho.
2: Are you going to use a knife?
1: Oh, if I have to, yes.
2: You sure are a funny kind of Englishman.
1: Here, take your rifle.
2: Mister, I sure hope you know what you're doing.
1: So do I. I crawled out of the hollow and inched my way up the slope. I had seen the flash of the Indian's rifle and knew his approximate location. In the direction I was taking, I planned to reach the top of the hill some yards from where I had last seen him. It was slow, slow. Then, as I raised my head over the summit, I saw the great orange glow of the rising moon, and silhouetted against it, the crouching form of an Indian half turned from me behind a boulder. I drew out my knife. He died without a sound. Then I made out Little Knife and the remaining Indian. They were a few feet away, standing over a gagged and bound body. And in the constantly growing moonlight, I saw the chief bend down, the glitter of steel in his hand. This time I knew it would be a woman's scream I was going to hear.
0: Little Knife! Huh?
4: Handle!
0: It's all right, Slim. She's alive.
1: She's all right.
0: I cut the ropes.

Frontier Gentlemen was written, produced, and directed by Anthony Ellis and stars John Daner as J.B. 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
3: With action and suspense out of the Old West comes the most famous hero of them all, Hopalong Cassidy, starring William Boyd. The ring of the silver spurs held the most amazing man ever to ride the prairies of the early West, Hopalong Cassidy, the same Hoppy you cheer in motion pictures, and the same California you've laughed at a million times. Raw courage and quick shooting have built a legend around this famous hero. Hopalong is a name to be feared, respected, and admired. For this great cowboy rides the trails of adventure and excitement. William Boyd as Hopalong Cassidy and Andy Clyde as California. Well, Hoppy, what about our story?
4: We call this one the Cold Country. All the icy bitterness of the North had come licking across the Dakotas, and the town of Lode Hill was being sealed off by the worst blizzard of the winter. Even with that, you felt you could find excitement if you went looking for it. Lode Hill had been a sleepy place last time I'd seen it, but that was before the gold strike. Now it had 10,000 people, quite a few saloons, and a hotel with a fancy heating stove in the lobby. This is where I'd taken a stand, within a few inches of that stove, where I could turn myself slowly, like a hen on a spit.
5: Some weather. We sure have stayed in Arizona.
4: Come on over here, California. Solid comfort.
5: You still want to see Luke Granger?
4: Sure, I want to see him. That's the reason he came north, isn't it?
5: Then you'd better forget the solid comfort and come out into the fresh air with
4: you. You found Luke?
5: That's right, but he's in some kind of trouble.

0: Hold on. Hold on, take it easy. You! All right, stay where you are there.
1: Put away your gun, Luke. It's me.
0: Myra, you got no idea how close you came to being...
1: I know, but I had to see you. Joey Edmund says they're leaving and that you want to take their men.
0: That's right.
1: They don't leave.
0: I've got to go, Myra. I've been around too long now. But I'm grateful to you for coming here.
1: Luke Jane was my sister, but I know what she was like. She was that way with all of us. Cruel, unfair.
0: She's dead, Myra. I don't want to talk about it.
1: Luke, don't go. Stay here and fight it out.
0: I've thought it all over. Who's there?
2: What do you expect, your lop-eared Lobo?
0: California. And Poppy. Oh, it's great to see. Nah, that goes double, but...
3: Oh, excuse me, ma'am.
0: Myra, this is Hopalong Cassidy in his car, California. My sister-in-law, Myra McKenna.
3: Howdy.
4: Hello.
3: Well, it's a pleasure. And maybe you can tell me why Luke wants to hold up in a livery stable. The kind of weather we're having, this place isn't fit for anything but thawing ice.
0: I'm not going to be here long. I'm heading out.
3: Ah, that's great. All the way back in Arizona, I hear about my pal Luke striking it rich with a gold mine. So I ride up here to congratulate him. And he won't even stick around for a celebration.
0: I have to go, Hoppy. I don't have a choice.
3: California says you're in some kind of trouble.
0: He called it.
3: I thought you might like to talk about it.
0: Not much to say. My wife is dead. Happened last night. Somebody shot her. Any minute now, they're going to tag me for it.
1: But you didn't do it, Luke.
0: Who knows that? Who believes it?
3: I believe it, Luke.
0: Me too?
1: You can't run out on a thing like this, Luke. It's just like saying you're guilty.
0: If I say, I don't have to say I'm guilty. There'll be others who'll say it. Yell it. Scream it. I got enemies around here.
3: We all have enemies. And we have friends.
0: It's a stacked deck, Hoppy. Me and Jane, we had a bad fight yesterday, right in front of a lot of people. The only chance I've got is to get out of here fast. We're just waiting for Joey Edmonds to bring the boy.
3: Yeti, you don't mean you're going to take him with you?
0: I'm not leaving him here. Not the people that tell him his daddy killed his mother.
1: Oh, Luke.
3: Luke, listen to me. You're a grown man. You can take care of yourself. He might last out on the plains in this weather, but a six-year-old boy...
0: No use, Hoppy. I've made up my mind. I'm leaving here with Nettie tonight.

0: Get that door shut.
1: Jimmy, time, Baloo. Jimmy, time.
0: That shot makes the piano sound as though he played it with his feet.
1: What do you expect out here? Grand opera?
0: I told you before, Drag. Don't ride me like that. Any news from the coroner's jury?
1: Still arguing.
0: You fool. She was murdered and he did it. When I get through with public opinion...
1: Public opinion won't do you much good if Granger ain't here to stand trial.
0: What do you mean?
1: Just talk to young Shafter. Seems to have it that Granger's taken his kid and skipping town.
0: Why didn't you tell me this before? Where is he?
1: Shafter's stable. Waiting there for Joy Edmonds to bring the kid to him.
0: Well, move. Take some of the boys. Get over there.
1: What do we do? Burn them down?
0: You leave him alone. I'm going to see that stiff-necked reformer go to trial. I'm going to see him convicted for his wife's murder, and I'm going to see him hang for it.
1: So? What do we do?
0: Leave him alone. You just get the kid. That'll keep Granger in town.
2: We return to Hopalong Cassidy and the Cold Country. In Shafter's livery stable, Hoppy and Myra McKenna are still talking to Luke Granger, urging him to give up the idea of leading Tom.
3: Stay here, Luke. Miss California and I get all your friends together. Stand trial and come out clean. That's the only way to do it.
4: He's so right, Luke. You have to think of Nettie as well as yourself.
1: Think. All I've done is think. You ought to know I don't want to run. Everything I've ever worked for is in this town. And the kid, how do you think I feel about yanking him away from everything he knows and cares for? I've been doing so much thinking, I'm just about local.
3: But where would you go? What would you...
1: What was that?
5: Sounds like...
6: Don't try anything, any of you. Get Max and Charlie in here.
7: Okay, Frank.
3: Sounds as though you brought along quite a crowd.
7: I don't need a crowd. Any kind of a kid out there?
6: No sign yet, Greg.
3: Kid, what's that about a kid?
7: Take it easy, Granger. I just want your boy, that's all.
3: Oh, no, you...
7: I told you to take it easy, Granger. Try anything else and I'll blast your other hand.
4: Luke, is it bad?
3: Nothing I can't handle.
7: Here, let me wrap it up with a scarf.
3: Who is this fellow, Luke?
7: Drag Morley. Works for Bart Ballou.
3: Frank Morley.
7: That's right. I'm known around here.
3: Oh, you're known far and wide. Rapid man with a pistol.
7: And if you're smart, just keep that in mind.
6: I think there's someone coming out, Drag. Might be the kid.
7: Yes. Everything is working out just right.
3: You're too sure of yourself, Morley.
7: Yeah? How'd you make that out?
3: It's pretty dark in here. And even though you got the drop on us, you can't see everything.
6: Why, you...
7: Hey, Joe! You shot it right out of his hands, Hoppy.
3: Hold it, Morley. Go for that other pistol and I'll put the next slug in your chest.
7: You scare me to death.
3: Just don't try anything. Was that the boy, Luke?
7: No, must have been someone passing by. Who are you, anyway?
3: The name is Cassidy.
7: Hopalong Cassidy. Cassidy, huh? That's a big name. Too bad we had a meeting here. But there'll be other days. What do you want from me now?
3: You can leave. Just make sure you stay away. And tell Baloo that from now on we'll be ready for any move he makes.
7: You don't think that's going to bother Baloo, do you? You'll hear from us again. Come on, Ed.
3: How's the hand, Luke?
7: Oh, I've had worse.
3: If you still feel you want to pull out, I'll go with you. You might need help with a boy. I imagine California will come, too.
7: Well, you know I will. Maybe I've changed my mind about leaving. Maybe I figure out how to stay and make a fight of it.
4: Oh, Luke, I could cry. Gotta wipe my glasses. They're all fogged up again.
3: Could be a lot better for the boy, Luke.
7: All right. I'm staying. I'll go looking for Bat Kingman right now.
3: Bat Kingman?
7: Town marshal. I'm giving myself up.

0: Well, Mr. Kingman?
1: Never thought I'd see the day I'd have to shut a cell door on Luke Granger. But I'm glad he turned himself in. Makes it a lot easier for me. How about the boy?
0: I'll take care of Nettie. He'll never hear a breath of business if I can help it. Jane was my sister, but she never brought anything but trial and tribulation to Luke.
1: Tell me something, Marshal. Why should Bart Ballou hate Luke as much as he seems to? Ballou hates the gambling element here. Luke loved this town long before gold was ever found, and he wanted it kept clean. He's been the head of a reform movement we started recently.
2: So that's it. I've been urging Luke to stay here and face it. Now I'm beginning to wonder what kind of trial he'll get.
1: I don't know, Cassidy. I don't know.
3: Where are you going, Huffy?
2: To see Bart Ballou. Might be worthwhile having a talk with him.

0: Hello, Baloo.
1: Well, it isn't Hopalong Cassidy. Dealer's choice is, Cassidy.
0: Not this time. Just wanted a word with you.
1: Go ahead.
0: I happen to be a friend of Luke Granger's.
1: Yeah, from what I hear, he's going to need all the friends he can find.
0: I'm interested in seeing you get the fair trial.
1: Aren't we all? Oh, I pass, gentlemen.
0: I'm interested enough to make it rather personal.
1: Yeah? Why tell me all this?
0: I ran into a pal of yours a while ago, Drag Morley.
1: Oh, yeah. Shot a pistol out of his hand, didn't you? In the dark.
0: I might have been lucky.
1: Then why not congratulate yourself and fade out of the picture?
0: Meaning,
1: you can't always depend on darkness when you run up against Drag Morley.
0: That's probably sound advice.
1: Sure you won't draw cards?
0: No, I'm kind of tired. Since I'll just get to the hotel and turn in.
1: Well, you're in luck. Storm's just about over.
0: See you later, Baloo.
1: It's a rough town, Cassidy. Take care of yourself. Pretty cold out here, Wait.
0: Let's go get some rest.
1: Gonna be a long hike back to the hotel through the snow.
0: Baloo was right, though. He said the storm was over.
1: Yeah? What else did he have to say?
0: Told me to take care of myself.
1: Well, now, weren't that nice of him.
0: There's something funny.
1: About what?
0: That saloon.
1: Yeah?
0: Doesn't seem to be doing much business tonight.
1: There ain't nothing funny about that. Not with this kind of weather.
0: The weather was a lot worse last night, and the place was rocking.
1: Yes, that's right. But, there's a couple of lanterns bobbing up and down to the feed store, and three or four more moving around near the hotel.
0: Lanterns? Oh, now I see them. And there's another bunch coming in near the end of town.
1: Well, the more light, the better. Might stop there.
0: California.
1: Hey, get down. What do you think you're doing?
0: That saloon. No wonder it didn't have many customers.
1: Huh?
0: Look, more lanterns.
1: Sure, but what?
0: It's a mob gathering. Come on, we got a fight on our hands to save Luke Granger from being lynched.
2: Now returning to Hopalong Cassidy and his story, The Cold Country. The sight of the lynch mob gathering on the streets of Lode Hill has sent Hoppy in California speeding to the jail, where Luke Granger awaits his trial as the killer of his wife.
3: I wasn't going to let you in at first, Cassidy, and then I recognized your voice.
0: You must know about that mob, then.
3: Yes, I've known about it for the last hour. All I can do is wait for him to get here. This is the time when being a peach officer grades a man's hair.
0: I don't envy you, Marshal. What about deputies?
3: I got two of them here. The other one has a broken leg.
1: Here they come.
0: How's Luke taking it?
3: Oh, he's worried about his boy more than anything else.
0: I think he's innocent, Marshal. We've got to save him.
3: Ever seen a lynch mob in action before, Cassidy?
0: A few times.
3: Were they stopped?
0: Sometimes.
3: Well, I've never seen one stopped. This time, I got the job of trying.
1: They're going to start battling at that door in a minute.
0: That's right. And by the time they break in here, there'll be no stopping them. Somebody's got to go out there and talk to them.
3: It won't work, Cassidy. By now, they're all out of their heads. It's a lust for killing.
0: They're not up to the door yet. Pull it open a little.
3: Wait a second.
0: What for? I'm going out there. Luke Granger deserves a hearing, and I'm going to see to it that he gets it.
1: No, Hoppy, no!
3: Man, you'd be committing suicide.
0: That's my problem. Come on, Marshal, open up.
3: Hey, now, wait a second.
1: Pulling a gun in the law. You're gone crazy, Hoppy?
0: Luke's going to get his chance. Take his keys, California. Open the door. Hold it, Marshal. Now the bars.
3: But Cassidy...
0: Wait until later, Marshal. Get the door shut.
4: Look who's here, man. It's a Hopalong Cassidy. What's the matter, Cassidy? Get cold feet in there.
5: Well, that Granger's feet are colder.
4: What are you going to do, Cassidy? Make a speech?
0: You seem to be doing all right, Morley.
5: Morley always did have a gift of gab.
4: All right, Cassidy. What do you want?
0: I've been thinking that you men aren't here for any barn dance. Not with Morley doing the calling.
4: We're here to hang Luke Granger for the murder of his wife.
0: Right.
4: And if any of his friends object, we'll bring them up to him.
0: So you're the voice of the people, are you, Morley?
4: Never mind that. Just get out of the way.
0: What's your stake in this, Morley? And don't say justice from one of Bart Ballou's men. That'll just draw laughs.
5: He got you there, Morley.
4: That's all big, Cassidy, with a gun in your hand.
0: Thanks for reminding me of that, Morley. I'll put it away.
4: I'm warning you, Cassidy. Get out of the picture before it's too late.
0: You men, you're not all Ballou's hired hands, are you? He doesn't control that much of this town, does he? Baloo would like to see Luke Granger out of the way, and you all know why. That's why Morley's here running the show. Is there one man here who actually saw Luke Granger shoot his wife?
4: Carefully, I'm giving you 10 seconds. 10 seconds to ease out of here. You stick around till then, and I'm pulling down on you.
0: How about it, men? You'd hate to hang Granger and then find out later he was innocent, wouldn't you? Think you'd ever be able to get a good night's sleep? Think you'd ever be able to face his little boy? How about it?
6: Hey, maybe that fellow's right.
7: Maybe we ain't giving enough thought to this thing.
4: That's all for you, Cassidy. I'm shutting your mouth as of now.
0: I wish you wouldn't try, Morley.
4: This is where your string runs.
7: Somebody, go help.
4: He's
0: done. The fella
4: beat him to the floor.
0: Sorry, Morley. This time it was your string.
7: He's dead. Morley's dead.
0: Yes, men, and don't you think that's enough killing? Let's wait this thing out. Let's give Luke Granger a fair trial.

0: Cassidy, you did it.
1: I wouldn't have thought it possible.
0: The mob's all broken up, Hoppy. Most of them gone home. Looks like Rook's going to be safe.
2: For a while, anyway. Unless Ballou starts something new.
3: I don't think Ballou will try anything else. He'll have a hard time arousing another crowd.
2: Just the same, if we're going to do any lasting good for Luke, we'd better be finding out something about his wife's death. What was she found, Marshal?
3: Right outside their home.
2: Know who found her?
4: I did.
2: Well, you did. I'm afraid I don't know you, or do I?
3: Oh, this is Joey Edmonds, Cassidy, one of Luke Granger's best friends.
4: Glad to make friends with you, Cassidy.
2: Thanks, and I'm glad to meet you. Luke's wife was shot, wasn't she?
4: That's right.
2: Anyone find the bullet?
4: Don't believe anyone thought to look.
3: I guess that's the way of it.
2: Mind if I take a look, Marshal? You could make it legal by deputizing me.
3: You practically deputized yourself, didn't you, Harvey? All you need to make it complete is the badge.

0: about being cold. Say, how long are we going to stay here, Hoppy? All night?
1: Move that lantern over this way a little.
0: Must be 2 o'clock in the morning, and here we are out in the snow looking for spent bullets.
1: Just one bullet, California. Little more with a lantern.
0: I ain't never been so cold in all my life. And you and your hands and knees in the snow. Hoppy, you're going to catch your death.
1: A little more.
0: I got it up against the porch right now.
1: Look. Stuck in the post.
0: Huh? That is a bullet.
1: Certainly is. Let me get it with this knife.
0: Well, I'll be darned. But now you've got it, what are you going to do with it?
1: Take another look at it.
0: Huh? It's a 38.
1: Right. Now, how many fellas you know carry 38s?
0: Not very many. Maybe two or three.
1: Which should narrow down our problem some. Come on, California. Let's head for the hotel and some sleep. Morning, Miss McKenna.
2: Morning, Mr. Cassidy. Nice having all the snow shoveled off the walks, isn't it?
1: Yes. Here, let me help you with a few of those bundles.
2: Thank you. Just a few things from the store. Sweet, you don't have to take all of them.
1: I kind of wanted to talk to you about Luke and some of Luke's friends.
2: Well, you just come on inside. Here we are. Set that bag of feed right here on the porch, if you will. I'll take it around back later.
1: I'll carry it around for you right now.
2: I'll sure be obliged. I'll go on through the house.
1: I'll see you later, then. Miss McKenna!
2: I'm all right.
1: You sure? What happened?
2: He stepped out of the parlor right after I closed the door, shooting the place to pieces.
1: Who? Where?
2: He's gone now. He went through that window at the end of the hall. Luke! It was Luke!

0: Yeah, there's the empty cell. Some of that mob must have worked on the window bars last evening while we were busy out front. Luke just kept quiet about it, then pushed his way out during the night. It just doesn't make sense. Why would he have given himself up in the first place? Don't look to me for the answer.
1: Poor Luke must have gone plumb loco.
2: You'd be the same way, Joey Edmonds, if you'd been through what he has. He must have come to the house because he wanted little Nettie. When he couldn't find him, he... Well, I can't blame him, that's all.
0: Where was the boy?
2: I was out to the store. I'd left him with Sarah Claiborne up the hill.
0: Looks like Joey's right. Luke's gone loco.
3: We got him cornered, Bart. Luke Granger.
0: Where?
3: Lost over them there. The forest. He's going to make a fight of it. He's crazy mad. Says we'll never take him alive.
0: At times like these, I'd rather be punching cows again. Marshal, do me a favor, huh? Hold off on Luke for a while. You mean talk to him? Think that'll do any good? Now, don't talk to him. Just don't do anything. Just a hunch that I've got something I'd like to work on. It'll only take a little while, and it might save Luke Granger's life.

0: Well, Mr. Cassidy, and just what do you think you're doing?
1: Well, I guess I've been doing a little breaking and entering, Miss McKenna. I had no idea you were at home.
0: No. You thought I was with everyone else, didn't you? You saw... Ah! That gun!
1: Just found it in your dresser here. A 38 with three bullets fired. And it was a 38 that killed your sister. You were too sure of yourself, Miss McKenna. You shouldn't have kept it around.
0: You're insane. Why would I want to kill my sister?
1: Partly because you hated her, but mostly because you wanted to get control of young Nettie. With Luke out of the way, that would have meant controlling the mine and the money.
2: Drop that gun, Cassidy.
1: So you're in on it too, Marshal. Makes quite a picture. Showed Luke into breaking jail, make people think he's gone loco, then shoot him down like a mad dog.
2: Don't move. This is a 45 I've got on you, not a 38.
1: Which means I'll have to use Miss McKenna as a shield. Can't shoot now, can you, Marshal?
2: No, but I can beat the life out of you.
0: No!
1: Grab my gun. Get the 38. Sorry, Marshal. I just can't fight. That's all, Miss McKenna.
0: Let go of me.
1: Sorry, the Marshal's all through, and so are you.
3: Now, back to Hopalong Cassidy and the Cold Country.
1: How do you feel, Luke?
4: Not good. It'll take me a long time before I feel good again.
1: Maybe you ought to bring young Ned in and ride to Santa Fe with California and me. Might help you forget.
4: I thought I had friends in this town. Thought I had friends.
1: You do have friends, Luke. Plenty of them. It was just that a few bad ones were after you and moving too fast for other people to keep up with them.
4: Maybe you're right, Hoppy. You always could talk me into seeing things your way. But it's a darn good thing you came here to pay me a visit. A darn good thing.
5: Either way, Hoppy, how did you ever get around to figuring that woman was behind all this? I know there was that bullet, but that wouldn't point to no female.
1: I figured it was Miss McKenna because she tried to get away with a lie.
5: Lie?
1: Yeah. When she tried to make out that Luke had gone berserk, she said she saw him climbing out the window of her house. She claimed she closed the front door, and then he stepped into the hall, shooting up the place.
5: Don't see how that makes her out a liar. You weren't in the house, was you?
1: I didn't have to be in the house. He just couldn't have recognized Luke under those conditions, that's all.
5: Can't prove it by me.
1: She couldn't have seen him because she wears spectacles. She'd been outdoors where it was cold, and she stepped into a warm house. From the second she closed that door, she couldn't have recognized an elephant in that hall. And those specs of hers were still fogged up as she stood there telling me about it.

Thus, Hoppy and California bring us to the end of another exciting adventure. Hoppy next spins a yarn about some very mysterious shootings at the Double D Ranch, a tool shed which sets itself on fire, and a Chinese cook by the name of Chung who helps to solve two murders when... Well, but that's the surprising ending of Hopalong Cassidy's next story, which is called The Buckshot Badman. Be sure to be with us, won't you? Hopalong Cassidy, starring William Boyd, is transcribed and produced in the West by Walter White, Jr. The Cold Country was written by Buckley Angel. All stories are based upon the characters created by Clarence E. Mulford. This is a Commodore production.

Union commercials are very beautiful and all, but they don't pack enough wallets, you know. Besides, what would become of me if I didn't have this to say? Yes, it's the blending of those 33 fine brews that gives Pabst Blue Ribbon always the same light, mellow taste, the same clear, appetizing color, the same real beer flavor from barrel to barrel, from bottle to bottle, from year to year. 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

0: Well, ladies and gentlemen, with Ralph Edwards' permission, I'm going to play Truth or Consequences with the audience here in the studio. Would you like that, folks?
1: Okay.
0: All right, now, here is the question. 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How many?
2: All right.
0: Even though you told the truth, you'll have to pay the consequences. 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
2: Those people staying here?
3: They're my family. I built the shack for them myself.
2: I'm not going to have a bunch of nesters in my property. Tear it down.
3: But one of my boys has been sick. I can't afford
2: that
3: to rent it.
2: That ain't my concern. It's up to you to keep your family and what you earn. So see that you get rid of that shack. Come on.
3: But tomorrow's Christmas.
2: Oh, well. Then you'll have plenty of free time to tear it down. I'll be out the day after to make sure you've done it. Good night.
4: I wasn't much use in arguing. Quam knew that. Joey put on his hat and shuffled out. Now Evan was alone again. At least he thought he was alone. The clock on the mantel started striking 8, and after that it was time for him to turn in. So he put on his flannel nightshirt and reached for the kerosene lamp to set it on the stool beside the bed, and right about then, the strangest thing happened.
2: It was. What's in time, is
4: Johnny, old Evan saw a man's face looking right at him from inside that lamp. Eyes and hair and nose and mouth, whiskers, all just as plain as day.
2: Jake!
4: It was old Jake, Evan's partner. There wasn't any mistake about it at all. It was Jake right to a T. Well, Evan sure didn't like the idea of having Jake right in the same room with him. You see, Jake had been dead for over 7 years. Not that Evan really believed in ghosts or haunts or anything like that. He told himself he'd just imagine all this.
2: Yeah, I gotta get a hold of myself.
4: He put out his hand to turn down the wick, but all of a sudden his fingers started trembling. There was Jake again, across the room this time, standing right by the bureau.
2: No!
4: And when the lamp slipped out of Evan's hand, the room didn't get dark at all. Jake seemed to be surrounded by a splotch of bright yellow light, and he was wearing the same boots and breeches and leather jacket that he'd had on 7 years ago, the day he died. But as Jake came closer, Evan could see that he was wearing something else. A small leather saddle strapped across his back, and hanging down from it were two saddlebags stuffed so full of gold nuggets and mortgage papers and land grants that Jake could hardly drag him across the floor.
5: You recognize me, Evan?
2: Oh, sure, Jake. Why, sure, I'd never forget you, but... Well, what are you doing here? And why are you wearing that getup?
5: Always thinking about land and money. Always scheming and conniving. That's why I wear it. And that's why I've come to warn you, Evan. The saddle you're fixing up for yourself is even heavier than mine.
2: But I don't know what you mean, Jake. I ain't done no wrong. I ain't never done folks no wrong.
5: Have you ever done them any good? Any good at all?
2: Oh, why, sure. I've worked hard. I've saved my money. I ain't been a burden on anybody. Well, you should see our ranches, Jake. Oh, the way I've built them up.
5: I have seen them many times. And I've seen a lot more than that, too. That's my punishment. To spend eternity traveling around, seeing mankind with its trials and tribulations, with its joys and hopes.
2: Is that so terrible?
5: Oh, Evan, to watch them and not be able to help them. You'll find out how terrible it is. You'll find out.
2: There must be some way of avoiding this. You always were my friend. Jake, tell me what to do.
5: Evan, you've got to find out for yourself.
2: But how?
5: Tonight, at 1 o'clock, you'll be haunted by a ghost.
2: Another ghost?
5: Pay him heed, Evan. Pay him some heed.
2: Wait, Jake. Don't leave me without it. Jake.
4: The yellow light sort of faded away and the ghost was gone. It was just like he hadn't even been there. And then something caught the corner of Evan's eye. A little glimmer on the floor. And he bent over to pick it up.
2: A gold nugget. Oh, now where on earth did it...
4: And then he remembered. Those saddlebags of Jake's, they'd been filled clear to the brim with gold nuggets.
6: 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Your being with us each week, your many kind letters, have told us that all the work that goes into bringing you the Six Shooter has not been in vain, and we're grateful. So, friends, from all of us, Jimmy Stewart and the cast, our writer, our director, engineers, and sound technicians, our best wishes for a happy holiday season. Oh, yes, and before I forget it, beginning December 31st, the Six Shooter will be on the air on Thursdays instead of Sundays. That's beginning Thursday the 31st. The time of broadcast will be listed in your local newspaper. Thank you. Now, Act Two of The Six Shooter, starring Jane Stewart as Britt Ponson.

0: there's not gold in it. Then Jinx's ghost went ahead the narrow, mister?
1: Yeah, I just wasn't any doubt about it, Johnny.
0: What happened then? Did the other spook turn up? The one Jake said was coming to see Evan?
1: Oh, sure, Johnny, sure, yeah. He was right on time, too. Evan was lying in bed, wide awake, of course. He hadn't been able to do much sleep, and he was too scared. It was kind of peculiar. Evan was half scared the ghost would come and half scared he wouldn't, you see. But before the sound of the clock had died away, there he was. He's sitting in Evan's rocking chair like he'd been there all night long. And this ghost was a young fella, oh, maybe 18, 19, all dooted up the way young bucks like to dress, you know, fancy chaps and checkered shirt and red bandana tied around his neck.
2: Howdy, Evan. Reckon you've been expecting me.
3: Yeah, Red, I guess so.
2: You ready to take a little trip?
3: With you.
2: Back. Way back through the years.
3: Oh, but how can I go with you?
2: It's real easy. You see, I'm the ghost of Christmas past. Your past, Evan. Let's share more.
1: Well, the next thing Evan knew, he and that ghost were standing out on a snow-covered prairie. There was a circle of covered wagons in front of them, and the people from the wagons were gathered together and listening to a tall, white-bearded man. He was reading the Bible.
4: Great joy, which will be to all people. For unto you is born this day in the city of David a Savior, which is Christ the Lord. And there shall be a sign unto you.
1: And the ghost turned and pointed to a boy sitting away from the others on the tailboard of one of the wagons. Small boy, all about 10 years old, with hollow cheeks and his eyes all red from crying.
3: Oh, no.
1: It was Evan himself on a Christmas day a long, long time ago. Not a very happy Christmas either. It was only a week since the oxen had stampeded and his ma had been killed when she fell from the wagon. His pa had died with an Apache arrow in his chest.
3: No, I don't want to look at him anymore, can't you? Show me another Christmas.
1: Well, it was no sooner said than done. Now Evan and the ghost were in a bunkhouse. And Evan saw himself again. Well, he's 10 years older than the boy on the prairie, but he was lying on a blanket staring up at the ceiling. And then his pal Jay came running in, all out of breath.
5: Come on, Eb. Get a clean shirt on. We got us an invite to a party.
3: Huh?
5: Yeah, the boss is throwing a big shindig.
1: Evan couldn't help remembering that party. Oh, roast beef and baked ham, square dancing, and the pretty girls in their calico. He couldn't help saying out loud to the ghost.
3: Oh, dear. How I wish I...
2: What was that, Evan?
3: Nothing, Mr. Sperry. Nothing. I was just remembering how I treated my foreman today. That's all.
1: After that, the ghost took Evan to 3 or 4 more of his old Christmases. And none of them were very happy. Especially that Christmas when the young schoolmarm, sitting on the horsehair sofa, had unwrapped the tiny box Evan gave her and then handed it back to him.
6: It's a lovely ring, Evan. But I can't wear it.
7: Well, you're not courting somebody else.
6: No, Evan. But you are. You're courting something else.
7: Bill.
6: Land and money, cattle, profit. They mean more to you than I ever would. I'm sorry.
3: Mr. Ghost, no more of the past. Please, I've seen enough. A man wants to forget.
2: Sure, Evan, whatever you say.
1: And before Evan could blink his eyes, he was right back in the hotel room. But once he got there, he blinked real hard because all of a sudden the ghost was becoming a different person. He was getting fatter, and his stomach popped out 2 or 3 inches, and a few wrinkles creased his cheeks, and finally his shaps turned into a shiny blue serge suit with a heavy gold chain dangling across the vest.
3: Well, what's happened to you? Why are you so different now?
2: You seem to be getting tired of the past, so I thought we might take a gander at the present, if you've got no objection.
1: Well, the hotel room just melted away. And Evan was looking at that cabin his foreman had built on Holly Creek. Well, that cabin sure was crowded. Well, it must have been 5 or 6 children, all helping their mother get the Christmas dinner, all laughing and talking, busy as summer cold. But when their father came in, he had a long face and a tired mouth. And his wife looked up and wanted to know what was troubling him.
8: Oh, I was just thinking about old Evan.
6: It's not a very pleasant thought for Christmas, Bob. By the way, what did you want to do yesterday? Was it about this cabin?
8: Hmm? Yeah. Oh, no, no, of course not. Well, let's get on with dinner. Sit down, everybody. Now, where's my Jim, huh? Well, I guess we're just going to have to eat.
1: And Bob looked all around the room. He was pretending he didn't see the little fellow in the corner. The boy with an iron brace on his leg and a wooden crutch propped up against the wall. The little Tim, he wasn't going to be ignored.
9: Here I am.
1: So Bob picked him up and carried him over to the table.
8: God bless this food, this house, and us and our friends. Even old Evan. Amen.
1: The family found that part about Evan a little hard to swallow, but they finally managed, and Tim was the last one to chime in.
9: God bless us, every one.
1: Evan didn't want to watch what was going on in that cabin any longer, but the next place the ghost showed him wasn't much easier on him. There was a big party going on at his house, back in the livery stable. And one of the ladies was blindfolded, you see, and she was trying to pin the tail onto a donkey. But there was something peculiar about this donkey, about the way it was drawn. It looked more like a person than an animal. Well, Evan recognized who it was supposed to be right off.
10: You see, folks, I invited Uncle Evan to be with us, but he turned me down flat. So I figured we'd have him here in spirit, if not in the flesh.
1: Right back in the hotel room again. That's where Evan found himself.
3: Spirit, you showed me the past and present. What's left to see?
11: The future, Evan. The future.
1: And that's how Evan came to see a Christmas of the future. A cold, brittle Christmas. And there are two men standing on the street corner and coat collars turned up so to keep out the snow.
4: Oh, he's dead all right, don't he? Sure is a Christmas present I never expected. At least whoever handles his property won't be as hard to deal with as he was. Wonder if they'll bother giving him a funeral.
1: And in a frame house over on the side street in the edge of town, a woman was speaking to her husband.
6: Honey, to me, he's been dead for years. I haven't even thought of him since I don't know when. And yet, you know, once I was real fond of him. Honey,
12: ghost, who are they talking about? Those men on the street. That woman I used to know. Who is it that's dead? Tell me.
1: And the ghost slowly turned and stretched out a long, thin, bony finger. And there, right at the end of that finger, was a tombstone all covered with leaves. Evan could barely make out
12: the hand enough to know that I ordered it. You understand, Fuzzy? Here's the money, and here's extra for your trouble.
1: Well, before Fuzzy could get his jaw shut up again, Evan was on his way. He headed right straight out to his nephew's house. And Evan was the life of the party, too. Well, the way he carried on, he was laughing and making jokes and telling stories on himself. And he insisted that they use that donkey to put his face on when they played games. You know.
12: Because that's what I've been all these years. A real, four-footed, long-eared donkey.
1: The next morning, though, that's what Evan enjoyed the most. He was up bright and early and hitched the team to the buckboard and drove out to the S&M, hurrying the horses all the way.
12: Come on, Dad. Come on, Martha. It's up a little lively.
1: If you could just get out there before his foreman started tearing down that cabin.
12: Whoa, whoa, Martha. Whoa, whoa. Yeah. Well, Robert?
13: Yes, sir?
12: I see you ain't carried out my orders.
13: It was Christmas. I just couldn't tell him. I'll do it today.
12: Oh! This is the last straw.
14: I'm not putting up with your shenanigans any longer, young fella.
15: But please,
14: that cabin's coming down and no buts about it. And then...
15: And then we're building a new ranch house in this place. Big enough for you and your whole family.
7: What?
14: Oh, yes.
15: I'm also doubling your wages as of last week.
14: Merry Christmas, Bob.
15: Even if I am a day late. No, not a day. More like half a lifetime. But Merry Christmas anyway. And as your son says, God bless us.
1: Well, that's the way things work out, Johnny. All that.
0: Well, that's a fine story. It's real fine. I reckon I know why they told it to me.
1: How's that?
0: So as I'd understand about Christmas and how important it is to do for other people instead of just thinking about yourself.
1: Well, no. I didn't have that in mind, especially. The story just happened to come into my head, that's all.
0: Well, maybe if I could give Aunt Nellie something, a present, maybe. What can I give her? I don't have no money.
1: Well, of course, there are lots of things don't cost a penny, not a single red cent, you know.
0: Hmm?
1: Well, now, you... Let's see. Take that little spruce over there. It'd be real easy to cut that down and with a little fixing and maybe a few doodads from around the house. I'll bet you can make a Jim Dandy Christmas tree over there.
0: I suppose so, but what good's a tree without something to put under it?
1: Oh, yeah, I see what you mean. Johnny, you don't happen to know Jim Bender, do you? In Thompson Corner and his three daughters?
0: He's only got two, Mr. Sarah and Emily.
1: Oh, is that so? That's so. I was spending Christmas with them. Yeah, it looks like I'm carrying an extra present. It's a real pretty little red bonnet with feathers on it.
0: I couldn't take it,
1: Mr. Oh, no. I wasn't thinking of giving it to you, Johnny. But I was sort of hoping that you'd show me the trail from here on in. Of course, it would mean you're turning around going back home, but if I was to cause you changing your plans, I'd feel obligated to pay you back some way, you know.
0: Well,
1: it would be only fair. Trouble is, I haven't got much money, so if you wouldn't mind accepting the bonnet instead, you'd be doing me a real favor, Johnny.
0: Well,
1: there is a resemblance. I have to admit that.
14: Well,
1: a
14: tarnation of you, Ben, John Carville. I've been looking high and low for you since dawn.
0: Well, I just went for a little ride, Aunt Millie, to get us a Christmas tree, see?
14: Christmas tree? Fiddlesticks.
0: This gentleman helped me cut it down. I'll just take it inside. Be right back, mister.
14: If you had any use for a Christmas tree. I suppose he's figuring there'll be a whole lot of presents under it.
1: No, I don't think so. But just between you and me, I got a hunch there'll be at least one present waiting for somebody.
14: What are you talking about?
1: Oh, no. It wouldn't be fair for me to speak out before Christmas. You know that.
14: You don't mean he's got something for me?
1: No. You mustn't get too curious so early.
14: But I thought he didn't like me. I thought he just hated having to live here with an old maid. I guess I just don't know nothing about kids. Nothing at all. I don't deserve to get...
1: Well, I think I'd better get moving along. Say goodbye to Johnny for me, will you? And I wonder if you'd give this to him.
0: Hmm?
1: Yeah, tell him the little blade on it's kind of dull, but...
14: A pocket knife?
1: Yeah.
14: Now, how did you know?
1: So long, man.
14: Oh.
1: In the car, darling.
14: God bless you, mister. And Merry Christmas.
1: Merry Christmas.
16: No matter what your favorite entertainment is, you'll always find it on the Maxwell House Showboat. The ticket of admission, as always, just your loyalty to Maxwell House Coffee. Tonight, guests of the showboat, I'd like to put on a little scene concerning something we've been talking about ever since hot weather began. the friendly stimulation of a tall, tinkling glass of iced Maxwell House coffee. As our curtain rises, we see a golfer step inside his front door at home. His wife calls to him.
17: Well, dear, how was your game? Pretty hot day, wasn't it?
18: Hot is right. And the game just so-so as usual. Oh, goodness, Mary, I feel all in. Tired. Those last two holes took everything I had. Even the shower didn't seem to help much. Guess I'll just sit down in the easy chair and rest a bit.
17: I thought you'd be feeling kind of low and played out, dear. So I'm repeating the wholesome little ceremony you liked so much last week.
18: Yeah, what's that?
17: The most refreshing drink there is. This will buoy you up all right. And afterwards, I'm sure you'll feel that your exercise is well worthwhile. Here you are.
18: Yeah. Iced Maxwell House coffee, huh? 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

0: Carol, you've got to get it from Uncle John. I need that money like I've never needed anything.
1: Look, Alex, Dad won't just hand you $5,000 like that.
0: But for Pete's sake, Carol, what am I going to do?
1: Is that Mrs. Beeson with me?
0: Oh, Mrs. Beeson, that snoopy housekeeper. I don't care who hears me. I've got to have
1: Carol. Carol, you won't forgive me. In here, Mrs. Beeson.
2: Oh, Miss Carol, could you tell us?

0: French window on the patio?
1: Yes, Inspector. The window was open, and when I went to close it, I saw the gun.
0: I see. Now, this bruise across the victim's temple has me puzzled. If there was no struggle, and there are obviously no

0: and the horrible sensation ran through me that he was dead. I let go suddenly, and his face fell hard against the desk. When I picked him up, his forehead was bruised.
1: I see. I can understand your shock, Mrs. Easton.
0: Yes, Inspector. The whole thing was so unreal, I could scarcely believe it.
2: Look here, Inspector. I can't see that much headway is being made. All the while we're standing here, my uncle's murderer is getting farther and farther away.
1: Oh, I wouldn't say that exactly. I'd say he was getting much closer.
0: Closer? Inspector, you don't mean it.
1: But I know who did it, Miss Almsbury. Yes, that's exactly what I mean.
0: But that isn't possible. I saw the man myself escape through that window.
1: There was no man, Mrs. Beeston, and you know it. I'm arresting you, Mrs. Beeston, for the murder of your employer.
2: Why did the inspector arrest Mrs. Beeston? Do you know the clue? In a moment, we'll have the solution. But first...

0: daring men who fought and conquered the West. In 1849, Ethan and Hosea Grosh, sons of a Pennsylvania preacher, came to California by sea from Philadelphia. They failed to make more than a bare living in the placers, and for that reason, drifted eastward across the Sierras into the Washoe District and began to mine in Gold Canyon. One day, Hosea called excitedly to his brother, Ethan.
1: Ethan! Ethan, come over here quickly. Don't lose a minute.
2: Made a strike, Hosea?
1: Ethan! Ethan, look!
2: Look at what?
1: Well, don't you know what that metal is?
2: Oh, sure. It's thin sheet lead broken up into fine pieces.
1: Ethan, man, this is pure silver.
2: Silver? Well, let's turn some of it over.
1: Look at the colors. Violet, blue, indigo blue. All the colors associated with pure silver ore, Ethan.
2: Blue, black, and greenish black. I wonder what this ore will assay.
1: It might go as high as $3,000 to the ton, if it's as pure as we think it is.
2: Well, we'd better stake out some more claims and get a couple of sacks over to the nearest assayer's office. Looks like we've hit a 10-strike, all right.
0: The assayer to whom they took the ore said it would show $3,500 to the ton. The next steps the Grosh brothers took to make themselves millionaires were attended by tragedy. The capitalist, who was to put up the funds, was murdered by desperados. A few days later, Hosea Grosh injured his foot with a pick. He died from blood poisoning. Ethan Grosh, in an heroic attempt to get from Johnstown to Placerville, where funds might be more abundant, became lost in a blinding 4-day snowstorm. When, at last, he stumbled into a miner's camp, he was suffering from frozen feet and extreme exposure. After 12 days of delirium, the hardy pioneers, who had kept the vigil with the sick man, knew that he was dying.
3: My brother, Hosea, we found a load. It's...
4: Just talking out of his fever, I reckon. Keeps mumbling about a rich stake somewhere. Never tells the place.
3: $3,500 to the ton. Like any man, a billionaire.
5: Oh, I guess he's about to press for a friend. Yeah, some blessing we know who he is. Leastways we can write his kinfolk.
3: Tell my father I lived as he wanted me to. Clean.
5: All right, your father, Ethan. Now, why don't you stop worrying and try and get some rest?
3: Rest. Yes. I'll get some rest. Now.
5: Fred. Yep, he's gone.
0: With Ethan Grosh died the secret of his discovery, which in reality was the first time that any man had put a pick into what was later to be the Big Bonanza. In the spring of 1859, Peter O'Reilly and Patrick McLaughlin were prospecting near the head of Six Mile Canyon, and they quite unexpectedly found a very rich vein of gold. In a few hours, the cradle showed around $300, when the excitement was at its height.
6: Well, it sure looks like a rich strike.
7: You jump into horse bed. Maybe Riley and McLaughlin are going to be as rich as old King Midas, maybe.
8: Whoa! Whoa! Yeah, hold on there, men. What's all the excitement about? Somebody holding a prayer meeting on my land?
9: Sure, and is this your land, too? If so, you must be having a finger in every claim in Nevada.
8: Now, none of your lip, Riley.
10: We know you're too welcome, Stuck. Or just vamoose.
11: Here, Pancake, don't you go stirring up no fight here.
8: I'll thank you not to call me Pancake. I got a name.
7: Any man with too lazy to make his bread and just lives off flapjacks is Pancake to me.
8: How do you run this cradle, O'Reilly?
9: Any born fool would know the answer to that one. I run it with the water from that spring up yonder.
8: Oh, is that so? Well, that spring is on land that I took a claim on during the winter.
7: There goes Pancake again, outsmarting another fella.
10: Now listen, Pancake. This is our claim, see? It's been staked and registered. And if you wasn't a barn-rootin' lazy hog instead of a man, you'd be satisfied with Gold Hill.
8: Who are you calling a rootin' lazy hog? I, for 2 cents, I'd plug you both.
11: Look out, Riley. He's pulling a gun.
7: Now, no use acting like fools instead of men. Pancake, you got a claim to that spring, and you, Riley and McLaughlin, you got a claim to that load you're working. Why don't you go in as partners?
9: What? Well, I wouldn't be partners with the likes of him. Pancake Comstock.
8: All right.
12: Just try running that cradle without water and see how much gold you'll get out of that load. I know my rights, and by thunder, I'll have them. Yeah, just try running that cradle without water. I'm just wondering how much gold you'll get out of my new mine.
13: Yes, amen. This ain't neither a fair nor a sideshow. If this one load is just a busting its side with gold, maybe the whole mountain is. But come on.
4: Well, Riley, I don't know whether Pancake's bluffing or not, but I suppose if we don't cut him in, he's just liable to make a lot of trouble for us with that loud mouth of his.
14: Sure, Patrick. The worst of it isn't having him for a partner and he not doing a tap of work. But if this load turns out the way it should, it won't be called Riley Load or McLaughlin Load, but Comstock Load.
0: In this very dramatic and unusual fashion was Comstock Load discovered. And not as a silver mine, but as a gold mine. Every miner who worked the load cursed the blue-black metal that was always found at the bottom of the cradles and which carried away their quicksilver. Soon, there were great piles of it outside of their diggings. More people came into Nevada. Crude towns sprang up with tent houses and saloons. Mount Davidson was the scene of the wildest activity as the miners' pick and shovel dug into her sides. Men tired of calling the place where they ate and slept a camp and dubbed it Mount Pleasant Point. But this name gave way to another in a few days. A camp character called Old Virginia, after a night's revel, fell at the door of his cabin, breaking his whiskey bottle. Rising to his knees, he waved the bottleneck around, shouting.
15: Look out, Virginia!
16: Hey, you fellas, listen to me. I baptize this ground. Yes, sir, that's it. I baptize this ground Virginia Town.
17: Three cheers for the best little town in the West. The pride of Nevada, Virginia Town.
18: Hooray! Hooray! Hooray!
16: And someday it'll be a city, too. Mark my words, the pride of Nevada will be Virginia City.
0: Within a few weeks, Virginia Town became the most important place in the Washoe District. Early in July, 1859, a California rancher by the name of Augustus Harrison visited the Washoe Mines. Poking around in the huge piles of this outcast blue-black ore, he picked up a sample that looked especially rich to him. In Grass Valley, a leading gold camp on the west slope of the Sierras, he showed this specimen to Judge James Walsh, who had it assayed.
19: Judge? If this ore is as rich as my hunch leads me to believe...
14: Well, it's hard to say just how many hundreds of dollars of gold this ore would run to the ton, or it may run a very negligible amount. These old-timers may have been pretty wise in throwing it away.
19: Yeah, we'll soon know the worst of the best. Here comes the assayer.
14: Well, sir, what news do you have for us? Well,
16: pretty good news, I'd say. This ore would run you over $4,775 to the ton.
19: Something, Jehoshaphat.
14: $4,775 of gold to the ton?
16: I didn't say gold, Judge Walsh. Now that you ask me, it's silver.
14: Silver? Nearly $5,000 worth of silver to the ton, and these miners in the Washoe District are throwing it away? Sullivan, we're starting out at daybreak. Whether those miners know it or not, they've struck a mighty big bonanza.
0: No news in the world spread more rapidly than the report of this strike. Hundreds of men poured into Nevada from all over the Rockies, but... It wasn't until the next year when the first bar of silver bullion, the first ever produced in Nevada, appeared in the windows of San Francisco banks that the flames of excitement burned at white heat. Suddenly, a new civilization sprang up in the West, and Nevada was the center of it. Silver poured out of Nevada in a seemingly never-ending stream. From Maine to the Rockies, there was but one cry, Nevada. These adventurous souls survived Indian raids, blizzards, and short rations to seek and find untold riches. Here were born the fortunes of the Fairs, the Mackays, the Floods, and the Baldwins. The rush of immigration into Nevada was halted for a moment as a messenger ran into a crowded saloon in Virginia City with momentous news.
20: News from the nation's capital. It's come at last. Fort Sumter fired on. The Civil War has begun.
21: The Civil War.
22: Down for honest Abe Lincoln. Three cheers for the North.
23: Hooray!
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25: And
17: pick and shovel right now and picking up a gun.
20: This is going to be a long war. Old Abel want other things than men. He'll want money.
17: Money? Say, buddy, there's enough silver in Nevada to keep the treasury of these United States full for years and years to come.
1: The slogan of Nevada will be, keep a stream of silver flowing from Virginia City to Washington, D.C.
20: Now, come on. Come on, everybody. I'm setting up the drink. Everybody have one. And drink to the USA and Nevada. Hey, Joe, don't put a bottle on the bar.

Nevada, as a free territory and later as a state, played a most important role in the nation's destiny. And the silver which poured out of the Comstock lode and other rich bonanzas helped to pay the cost of the war. For almost a quarter of a century, the silver boom continued, a boom that created bonanza kings and queens. Today, what remains of this fury that swept over the nation and centered in Nevada is a number of famous ghost towns. But because of the silver mines, Nevada is an important, prosperous state, and the nation has an accurate chronicle of the deeds of more hardy pioneers, in the truest sense, frontier fighters.

0: small Mexican town just across the border, Inspector Howard Hanley sits comfortably in a side street cafe.
1: Inspector Hanley! Has anyone seen the inspector?
2: The table by the window. I think you'll find him there.
1: Inspector Hanley! Oh, there you are. I am so afraid I'll not find you.
3: Wild excitement, Pedro.
1: It is the Americanos in the old Manuela place. You must come quickly.
3: Mr. and Mrs. Shepherd, you mean? What's up? Don't tell me it's another seance.
1: Oh, plenty she is up. A little while ago, I come in from the horses. Mr. Shepherd and Mr. Cortez, they are there in the library.
3: And Mrs. Shepherd?
1: She's dead. Senor Cortez, he sent me for you.
3: Oh, you made a fast trip, Pedro. We'll make a faster one back. Come on. Looks like we've got some excitement on our hands.
2: Oh, Inspector Friendly. You have looked at the body?
3: Yes, stabbed. One good blow. Been dead for about an hour, maybe more.
1: Oh, it can't be.
3: Mr. Shepherd seems to be taking this pretty hard.
2: Inspector, this is the most terrible thing which has happened. I almost feel responsible myself.
1: I couldn't have. Inspector Hanley, you've got to believe me.
3: Hey, what's going on here?
2: I will explain, Inspector. You no doubt are familiar with the fact that Mrs. Shepherd was quite a believer in the supernatural.
3: Well, I knew she had seances up here frequently.
2: I myself am somewhat known in the field of hypnotism. Mrs. Shepherd, she asked me to come up here this afternoon to see my work.
3: I see.
2: When I arrived, she asked me to perform for her. Mr. Shepherd, he do not like this stuff too much, especially when she begged him to let me hypnotize him.
3: Mr. Shepherd fought your attempts to hypnotize him?
2: See, it was very difficult for me to perform. The best results come when the subject is willing.
3: I see. Shepherd, what do you say to this?
1: I don't know, Inspector. I only know I was determined he wouldn't hypnotize me. I had a headache anyway, and finally I guess I must have blown up about the whole thing and left the room. I went upstairs and fell asleep. And the next thing I
2: that
1: knew...
2: That is not so, Inspector. It was while he was in his hypnotic state that he killed her. One minute he was just standing there while I was concentrating over him, and the next minute he grabbed that knife and he stabbed her. Because then he ran out of the room and upstairs.
3: And you're calling the man a liar?
2: Not a liar, Inspector. When Mr. Shepherd awoke, he may have thought that I did not hypnotize him, but regretfully enough, in this situation, I did.
3: Well, Mr. Shepherd, it looks pretty bad.
1: Oh, no, I didn't do it. I couldn't.
3: Hold on, Shepherd. I said it looks pretty bad, but not for you. I'm holding our friend Cortez here for the murder of your wife.
0: Why did Inspector Hanley arrest Cortez for murder? Do you know the clue? In a moment, we'll hear. But first...

0: now, back to our story.
1: Cortez, you gave a very convincing story of hypnotizing Mr. Shepard and of how, while in that hypnotic state, he killed his wife, went upstairs, and then awakened, not realizing what he'd done. You're a fake, Cortez. It's obvious you don't know too much about hypnotism, or you wouldn't have given yourself away. You said quite plainly that Shepard here fought your attempts to hypnotize him. The best hypnotist in the world will tell you that you cannot hypnotize a person against his will. Come out of that trance, Cortez. You're under arrest.

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0: Travel. Starring Mr. John Daner as Paladin. San Francisco, 1875. The Carlton Hotel, headquarters of a man called Paladin.
1: Mr. Paladin.
2: Yes, hey boy.
1: That Mr. Whitehead, just here talking to you?
2: Yeah.
1: He must be very rich man.
2: Well, how's that?
1: He give very small tip.
2: Yes, he is rich, hey boy, disgustingly so. But maybe he feels a little pinched at the moment. He just lost $80,000.
1: Oh, that's most awful, mighty big lot of money. He gambling man?
2: No, he lost it in one of the most rugged mountain areas of the state.
1: Well, seem to me that pretty careless.
2: He owns a mine up in the northern Sierras. One of his gold shipments, $80,000 worth, disappeared.
1: How did this gold disappear?
2: Nobody knows. There's only one narrow trail leading up to Mr. Whitehead's mine, and as far as they know, it's the only way in or out. The bullion left the mine, but never came out at the bottom of the trail. The gold, the guards, and the mules, they just vanished.
1: Oh, that is very strange.
2: It was a Wells Fargo mule train. Those animals are all branded. They can be recognized anywhere. They've been watching, expecting them to show up someplace, dead or alive, but so far, no one has found them.
1: Indeed, most are mystifying.
2: Yeah, it certainly is.
1: Yes, sir. Are you going to find gold for Mr. Whitehead?
2: Well, he said I could name my own fee.
1: Oh, Mr. Whitehead placed himself in position to receive most discomforting statement for his services rendered.
2: Hey, boy, if I find the gold, we'll make it a good one and add a little extra to make up that tip for you.
3: Oh, this miserable cold and my sinuses.
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2: When I reached the snow-covered slopes of the Sierras, I rode for several hours through a maze of jagged cuts and gullies, leading nowhere, it seemed. Finally, in a narrow canyon, I came upon a pack train of mules, miserable, hungry, and half-frozen. They were not Wells Fargo mules, and they were not carrying gold bullion, but they were laden with food stores and ordinary mining equipment. Nearby, I found the body of a man, half buried in the snow. He had frozen to death. I felt the least I could do was take the mules on to a spot where they might find forage, so I led them out of the canyon and past the snow drifts. Come on. Come on, there, mule. Move. Move.
5: Ah.
2: Move.
5: You might as well know there's guns on you from all sides.
2: What's that?
5: Stay right where you are. I'm coming down. Well, sure glad to see you. You gotta be Jake Seidel. I'm Frenchy Bodine.
2: Well, sure good to see a friendly face. What's this about guns on me from all sides?
5: That's right. My boys spotted around the rocks up here. I can't take no chances. You make one false move, blanco.
2: Well, I have no intention of making a false move. I guess you know that.
5: How do I know? Frida says you're all right, but how do I know? I can't take no chances.
2: Oh, sure. Sure, I understand.
5: Now, you have any trouble following that map?
2: A map? Well, I'm here.
5: We couldn't get down yesterday, like we said. The storm.
2: It worked out.
5: We got no time to waste. But before we go up, just a couple of things. Now, your horse.
2: What about my horse?
5: There ain't a horse alive to make that trail ahead. We got a place for him hidden back in the canyon. He'll be all right. There's shelter, food. One of the boys looks after him.
2: I see.
5: Then, your gun.
2: My gun?
5: Well, you understand. Frieda says you're okay, but I don't know you. I can't take no chances.
2: Sorry, I'm not giving up my gun.
5: Look, Seidel, I told you we got no time to waste. Now, just keep in mind it's your mules we need, not you. I always figure a deal's a deal, but I don't let that figuring ever get in my way. Joe?
6: Yeah, boss?
5: Take his gun and then search him good. See if he's got a knife hidden on him. No offense, Seidel. You see how it is, don't you?
2: Yeah. I'm beginning to.
6: Here's his gun, boss.
5: Say, classic.
6: Well, will you looky here?
5: A derringer. Well, da-de-da. Now, ain't that cute? Is that it, Joe?
6: That's it.
5: Well, Seidel, I guess we're ready to go. Bet you'll be glad to see Frieda, huh?
2: Yeah. Oh, yeah, I sure will.
5: Joe, you and Petey bring up his pack train. We'll go on ahead.
6: Sure, boss.
5: Tell other boys to follow the train. We got to have everybody there to start loading. I got mules saddled for us, Seidel. We got a real tough trip ahead. Hope you're up to it.
2: Oh, I'm looking forward to it.
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2: Frenchie Bodine had mistaken me for a man named Jake Seidel. And all I could do was to go along and hope for the right answer. I mounted the saddle mule he pointed out to me and followed Bodine up the canyon. About a mile further on, we seemed to reach a dead end. But he guided his mount through a mossy rock formation, then motioned me to go ahead of him, and we started to climb. The trail was no more than a narrow ledge that twisted up along a sheer, craggy cliff. We rode silently. I had time to wonder about a lot of things, but most of all, I wondered if the trail would ever end.
5: Hi, Dale.
2: Hmm? Oh, yeah?
5: Almost there.
2: Good.
5: Maybe you think it's kind of funny me bringing you in on this deal.
2: Well, yes, I wondered about it.
5: And me, I'm like that. You got something I want, I got something you want, so we make a deal. All fair and square. And you go your way, I go mine. That's the way I am.
2: I can't argue with that.
5: I never have any trouble.
2: Say, the trail up ahead there looks like it drops off.
5: Kind of scary, ain't it? No, the trail goes on around and up to the top. We're going to make a sharp turn. And then you got a surprise coming. The mule knows the way. You just hang on.
2: Oops.

0: Well,
1: sure is surprising, ain't it? Did you ever figure this canyon was up here?
0: Never. Those rock walls go straight up 60, 70 feet, maybe.
1: Pretty steep, ain't they? And on top's the flats. That's where we've kept the gold. That's where we're going to do the loading. Well, come on.
0: Where now?
1: Now we'll go see Frida. She's more than likely in the shack over there.
0: Oh, yeah. Frida.
1: Now, before we go inside, Del, let me tell you, if this works out okay, there's no reason why you can't come in on the next deal with us. Of course, we'll have to lay low for a while, but I don't see no reason why we can't pull the same stunt again.
0: Oh, I don't see why not, if it worked once.
1: And you see from the flats up there, there's a hidden path on the other side that leads down to the Whitehead Mine Trail. Nobody knows about it. Shove a few rocks around, you can't see it, even when you know it's there.
0: Huh. Pretty clever.
1: You pick your time, wait for them, push a few guns at them. Before they know what's happened, you got the whole kit and caboodle up there on the flats. Mules, guards, and gold.
0: Yeah, what about the guards?
1: Yeah, we had a shoot then.
0: You mean you just... you murdered them?
1: Well, now, you can't get squeamish, Seidel, when you're playing for high stakes. I never had a chance at the big stuff before now, and I ain't letting anything get in my way. Of course, we had to get rid of the mules, too. They was all marked.
0: And that's where I came in.
1: Yeah. Mm-hmm. Frida told me about you and your pack train. That's when I got in touch with you. Nobody will ever know we've packed that gold on your mules. Now, I couldn't tell you all this in that message I sent, but now you know. You know the whole thing.
0: Yeah, I do, don't I?
1: Let's go. Maybe you think I'm a big blabbermouth talking too much. But that's the way I am. I lay it on the line. I still ain't taking no chances, see? Because I got the guns. I got your guns and I got my guns.
0: I'm quite aware of that.
1: But even if I didn't have the guns, I could still break you to pieces with my bare hands if I had a mind to.
0: You've made your point quite clear, Frenchie.
1: Yeah. Well, go on in. Frida?
2: Yes?
1: Well, here he is. Jake Seidel.
0: It's good to see you, Frida.
1: Now, what's the matter here? Frida's been saying how she couldn't wait to see her old pal from back there in Frisco. Now you both stand there acting like you never seen each other before.
2: Well, ain't that the truth? Jake, you old horse thief, give me a big hug.
0: Well,
2: is that any way to treat an old friend?
0: Yeah, Frida, you are a friend.
2: Oh, I'll bet you were worried about Frenchie. Frenchie's not jealous. Are you, Frenchie?
1: Nah, I ain't jealous of an old friend. An old friend's good.
2: I told Frenchie all about back there in Frisco, back when I was at the Hippodrome.
1: What's then was then, what's now is now.
2: Jake Seidel, what do you know? We've got a lot to talk about.
0: Yes, we have.
2: You know, when Frenchie needed the mules, I said, you just get in touch with Jake Seidel. There's a man you can trust.
0: Well, thanks, Frida. Thanks for feeling you can trust me.
1: The mules will be coming in. I'll head them up to the flats. We'll go up by foot, Seidel. I'll show you the way in a minute. We got to get loaded.
0: All right.
2: Who are you?
0: My name is Paladin.
3: Oh.
2: What happened to Jake?
0: I don't know for sure. But I can guess that he was the man I found dead in the snow.
2: Jake, dead?
0: Well, I can only guess. Was he a good friend?
2: Yes.
0: I'm sorry.
2: I'm sorry, too. I needed him. Why are you here?
0: Well, because it seemed the best way to stay alive.
1: Hey, Seidel. Come on, let's go.
2: He's calling you. Go on.
1: We haven't got time to waste.
2: If you get a chance, come back here. I want to talk to you.
0: I'll try. Thanks again, Frida.
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0: Bodine's special way up to the flats from the cabin was just a series of uneven and irregular footholds chipped into the side of the sheer rock cliff. When we reached the rim, over 60 feet up, the men were coming up the trail with the mule train. Our job was to dump the loads of flour and blasting powder that the train had carried and refill the sacks with the gold ingots that were lined up in stacks by the ledge. Then the men loaded them back on the mules along with picks and shovels and other mining equipment for a neat disguise. Then Bodine sent me down to let Frieda know we had finished while he got the men and the train and started back down the grade. When I got to the cabin, Frieda was busy preparing supper.
2: Is Frenchie coming down?
0: Yeah, in a few minutes. Did you know that gold up there belongs to the Whitehead Mining Company?
2: What's that got to do with you?
0: Well, I was hired by Mr. Whitehead to find that gold.
2: No.
0: Frieda, why did you protect me when I walked in this afternoon?
2: Because I need you to help me. When Frenchie agreed to bring Jake up here, I thought that would be my chance. When you walked in instead of Jake, I decided I would have to take my chances with you. Will you help me?
0: Help you to do what?
2: To get away from here. Get me away from Frenchie Bodine.
0: But somehow I thought that you and Bodine were married.
2: No. I loved him once. That was before I knew what kind of a person he really is. I'm afraid of him. And I can't stand it any longer. You have to help me.
0: But how? I haven't been able to figure out a way out of this myself yet.
2: You won't live to get out of it if Frenchie has his say.
0: Frieda, have you got a gun here in this cabin?
2: No, but I think I can get one for you while the men are eating. Frenchie!
1: Well, ain't that interesting?
2: Frenchie!
1: I'm obliged to you for leaving the door cracked. Made it easier for me to hear what you two had to say.
2: Frenchie,
1: nobody ever double-crossed Frenchie Bodine, not even you. Frieda!
0: Bodine!
1: You stay out of this. Your turn's coming.
2: No! No!
1: Don't run, Frieda! Don't run!
0: Bodine, why you...
1: Stay back or I'll shoot you too. No. I ain't gonna use this gun. Because it's going to do me more good to rip you to pieces with my hands. These hands. Now, that's just the beginning. Get up.
0: You come and get me, Bodine.
1: I told you nobody double-crosses me.
0: All right, now. It's your turn to get up, Bodine.
1: Why, you...
2: Get out of the way, Paladin!
1: No, Frieda!
0: Frieda, you didn't have to kill him.
2: Yes. Yes, I did. I knew I had to when I saw his gun on the floor. I waited until you were out of the way.
0: Come on. Let me help you up.
2: Oh, no.
0: Frieda, we've got to do something about that wound.
2: Oh, I'm so tired.
0: I'll patch your shoulder up, and once we get out of these mountains and get you to a doctor, you'll be fine.
2: Oh, I don't think I can make it.
0: All right, now. I'll carry you to the couch.
2: No.
0: Now, easy. Easy. Now. There. Isn't that more comfortable?
2: Yes.
0: You know, Frieda? Frieda?
2: Yes.
0: I was thinking about it this afternoon. I remember seeing you at the Hippodrome. You were the prettiest girl there. You know that? Frieda? Frieda?

0: Yeah, see now. Can you think of any more expenses we can add on here, hey boy?
1: Pretty long list, Mr. Paladin.
0: All right. Well, add that up on your abacus and let's see what we have.
1: Yes, sir. Yes, sir. $7,284.49.
0: Well, it seems to me Whitehead could go for 10% to get his $80,000 back. We'll make it 8,000 even. Put down the difference to miscellaneous.
1: Oh, he's a miscellaneous, very big item on expense account.
0: Well, don't forget, I have to figure your cut.
1: How so?
0: Well, to make up for that small tip Mr. Whitehead gave you.
1: Oh, you're very generous.
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Featured in the cast were Virginia Gregg, Walter Stocker, and Vic Perrin. 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
6: 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Snap, crackle, pop.
4: Today, Kellogg's Rice Krispies, the world's only talking cereal, brings you Wild Bill Hickok, transcribed in Hollywood and starring Guy Madison as Wild Bill and Andy Devine as his pal Jingles. In just 30 seconds, you'll hear the exciting story, 7 Silver Bullets. 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

sweet treat to eat. We call this combination Kellogg's Crispy Squares. 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Make some. In their dangerous job of bringing law and order to the Old West, United States Marshal Wild Bill Hickok and his big deputy Jingles many times rode with 6 guns and sudden death. But never were the guns more deadly or death closer than when they followed the trail of 7 silver bullets.

0: A little closer to the shore, my friend. As usual, I'd like to do the job with just one shot.
1: If you're so particular, why don't you paddle the canoe?
0: That's your job, Blaze. I supply the brains and the nerve. Others do the work and take the chances.
1: Yeah, that's the way you operate. But someday one of the poor suckers that does your dirty work for you is going to sneak up behind you and blow out them fancy brains of yours.
0: It won't be you, Blaze. You haven't the nerve. If you ever try to leave me or kill me, all the papers that I have hidden will be delivered to the law. You know what that means. You'll wind up at the end of a rope.
1: All right, I know it. So shut up.
0: Shh, quietly, my friend. We don't want your quarry to hear us coming.
1: He's not my quarry. You're the one that wants him shot. I'm no killer.
0: Ah, but you are. You killed before, and I have the proof.
1: All right, I killed a man in a fight. I didn't sneak up in a canoe and shoot him in the back.
0: Well, this will be a new experience, won't it? A little closer to the bank, Blaze.
1: What's that?
0: Just a bullfrog. You are nervous, aren't you?
1: Of course I'm nervous.
0: Very well. Let's get it over with. Stop the canoe. Good. A lamp burning on the table, and there he sits. That should be an easy shot.
1: Darren, you're not even human.
0: Oh, but I am. Human enough to want the power and the money that the man in there is trying to keep me from getting. He is in my way, Blaze. Get rid of him.
1: No, I won't do it.
0: Very well. When they hang you for murder, I should be very happy to attend.
1: All right, give me the rifle.
0: There it is. Loaded with just one silver bullet. So don't miss.
1: Yeah, I know. If I don't get him with one shot, you'll turn me in, too. I won't miss.
0: What's that? Wild ducks, hundreds of them. Paddle out onto the lake before someone hears all the noise and comes to investigate.
1: What do we do next?
0: Go back to town and forget that we took a canoe ride in the dark.
1: Just try and forget.
0: You'd better forget. By the way, Blaze, that was an excellent shot.
2: Bill, we should have camped out at sundown instead of trying to ride into Hansonville in the dark.
3: It's just a few miles farther, Jingles, and it's important that we get there as soon as we can.
2: Oh, sure. Every time we start out on one of these trips, it's a hurry-up job. Joker knows where he's going, but it's so dark I can't see his ears from the saddle.
3: Then quit worrying and let Joker follow the trail.
2: That's no good either.
3: Why not?
2: Because when Joker sees a branch he can get under, he goes under it. He don't care what happens to me.
4: Ow!
2: Doggone you, Joker. I got more lumps on my head than a horny toad. Now quit cutting corners and stay out in the middle of the trail.
3: Take it easy, Jingles. We'll hit town pretty quick, and you can get a nice room at the hotel with a feather bed.
2: If I get there alive.
3: Hold it, partner. Whoa, whoa, whoa, whoa.
2: Whoa, Joker. What's the matter, Bill?
3: Something's happening out there on the lake.
2: What kind of something?
3: Something that's got the ducks all stirred up, and a minute ago I thought I heard voices.
2: Out on the lake on a dark night like this?
3: That's right. Now, who'd be prowling around in a boat or canoe at night?
2: I don't know, and I don't care. If anybody's crazy enough to be out there, it'd serve them right if they fell overboard. Now, come on, Bill. Let's get to town.
3: Well, I guess we might as well. Get out there, Buckshot.
2: Come on, Joker. Get along.
3: I still think something isn't right out there.
2: You're the most suspicious man I know, Bill Hickok. Why, it's so dark you can't even see the lake. Somebody might be fishing out there, or maybe a moose is swimming. Anything might have scared up those silly old ducks.
3: Call it a hunch if you want to, partner. Let's take this other trail. Get around there, Buckshot.
2: What other trail? I can't even see the one we're on now.
3: The trail that leads to that cabin on the shore of the lake.
2: What cabin?
3: The one with the light in the window.
2: Bill, you've got eyes like an Indian. I don't see any cabin, any window, any light, or any lake. What are you looking at, anyhow?
3: I'm looking at a little square of light on the water. You see it over there?
2: Oh, yeah.
3: That light's reflected from a candle or a lamp. Because it's square, it must come from a window. If there's a window, there must be a cabin or a house, and there must be a trail to it from the main trail. That's easy, isn't it?
2: Maybe so. I wouldn't have figured that out in 10 million years.
3: There's the cabin right ahead. You see the light from the window?
2: Yeah. Get over there, Joker.
3: There must be somebody home, too.
2: Oh, Joker, whoa.
3: Seems sort of silly to stop just on a hunt, but at least we can find out who lives here.
2: Well, whoever it is going to be surprised to see us in the middle of the night. Nobody answers, Bill.
3: I'll try again.
2: Well, nobody home, I guess.
3: Take a look in the window, Jingles.
2: Bill!
3: What's up, partner?
2: Your hunch was right, Bill. There's a man in there. And he's dead!
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0: Strange sounds in the night and his own keen senses gave Wild Bill Hickok a strong hunch that something was wrong in the little cabin on the shores of the lake. Sure enough, when Bill and Jingles got no answer to their knock on the door, Jingles looked in the window and discovered a dead man.
1: Look, Bill. Slumped over the table.
2: You're right. He's been shot, Jingles, but he may not be dead. Come on. It's locked. We'll have to break it down.
1: Well, that's my specialty. And just stand back and let me plow into it. Well, if this Jasper's still alive, he's going to need a new door.
2: Let's have a look here.
1: Whoever shot him must have been out on the lake. Bill, it looks like that bullet came right through that window.
2: Yeah. We'll look into that later. He's still alive, Jingles.
1: He is? With a hole like that in him?
2: Build a fire. Put some water on the heat. We'll see what we can do for him. Then you'll have to ride to town and see if you can find a doctor.

0: Well, we're here, Joker. Don't know whether anybody's up yet. It's hardly daylight. Well, Hansonville's a pretty little town, ain't it? Head for the hotel, boy. Might find somebody awake over there. Easy, Joker. Now, whoa, now, whoa. I don't know whether there's a doctor here or not, but the clerk ought to know. Well, what do you know? Sleeping on duty. Some people have all the luck. Hey, wake up!
1: Oh, go away.
0: Well, he sleeps as sound as I do. Hey, wake up! I ain't had a wink of sleep all night, and if I have to stay awake, you might as well do it, too.
1: Howdy, stranger.
0: Well, howdy yourself. My name's Jingles.
1: I guess I'm not awake yet. Could have sworn you said your name was Jingles.
0: It is. Now, Jingles P. Jones, and I need a doctor.
1: You do? Well, you look pretty healthy.
0: Oh, I am healthy. Taint for me, you featherhead. I need a doctor for a man that got shot last night.
1: Oh, sure. Got shot, huh? Well, happens all the time around here.
0: Look, now, is there a doctor in this town or isn't there?
1: Well, sure. Pretty good one, too. Andy Peabody. Knowed Andy since he was about the size of a bush rabbit. Never could get used to calling him Doc, though. You want to see him?
0: No, of course I want to see him. Wild Bill and me stayed up all night just barely keeping this fellow alive. Now we need a doctor, and we need him in a hurry.
1: You're okay, I'll get him for you. He lives here in the hotel.
0: Well, get him and hurry up.
1: Yeah, well, where is his gent with a slug in him? Doc might want to know.
0: In a cabin on the lake about 2 miles north of here.
1: 2 miles north? Say, there must be Esri. Yeah, Esri Withers. He's got a cabin out there. Oh, he's a nice fella. Shot, huh?
0: Yeah, shot and darn near killed. And if you don't get the doc in a big hurry, he ain't going to be a nice fella much longer.
1: Okay, I'll tell him about it. I'll be right back.
0: Ooh, he ain't getting that knucklehead to move. It's like prodding a mule with his ears laid back.
2: Likes to take his time, doesn't he, stranger?
0: Huh? Ooh. Oh, didn't see you standing there.
2: My name is Darren. I'm the owner of the hotel and one or two other places here in town.
0: Well, I'm glad to know you, Mr. Darren. My name's Jones. Jingles P. Jones.
2: Yes, I heard you say that. And you said something about Wild Bill being out at poor Ezra's cabin.
0: That's right. That's my partner. Wild Bill Hickok. You've heard of him, ain't you?
2: Oh, indeed I have. And you two came along in time to save poor Ezra's life?
0: Well, so far we've saved it. If that doc will just shake it up a little.
2: Tell me, is Ezra unconscious? Has he talked at all?
0: Not a bit. He was out cold when we found him, and he's still out, but he's alive. Say, Mr. Darren, maybe I could saddle a doctor's horse for him and maybe save a little time.
2: Yes, that's a good idea. He rides that big chestnut that's tied up with the picket rope and the black saddle out on the front porch is his.
0: Well, tell him I'm out in front.
2: I'll be glad to. Blaze, wake up, stupid. We've got work to do. Come on.
3: I was out half the night with
2: you. Get up. We've got trouble.
3: What trouble? You said you'd take care of everything.
2: This trouble is your fault. You missed last night. Ezra's still alive.
3: What?
2: That's right. The doctor's on his way out to the cabin now, and so are we.
3: What for?
2: To take care of two real nosy gents who found Ezra and kept him alive. Here, here's the rifle, and here's two more of the silver bullets.
3: No, not those.
2: Yes, those. One's for the big gent named Jingles, and the other one's for his partner, Wild Bill.

0: Well, that's all I can do for him, Wild Bill.
1: What do you think, Doc?
0: We'll know more when he comes out from under the anesthetic. He has a slim chance, that's all.
2: I hope he makes it.
0: Well, if he does, Jingles, you and Bill can take the credit for saving his life.
1: We don't want any credit, but I'd sure like to know why he was shot.
0: Yeah, so would I. But I think I know how he was shot.
2: How do you mean, Doc?
0: Bill, have you still got the bullet I handed you when I took it out?
1: Sure, it's here on the table.
0: Look and see if it's made out of silver.
2: Silver? Oh, that's loco. Nobody makes bullets out of silver, Doc.
1: Somebody made this one out of silver, Jingles. Take a look.
2: Let me see. Well, what do you know? It is silver.
0: That makes five.
1: Five silver bullets?
0: Uh-huh. Five in the last 5 months. And this is the first one I've taken out where the man's still alive.
2: Bill, it looks to me like we got a crazy killer on our hands.
1: One thing's for sure, partner.
2: What's that, Bill?
1: We've got one that likes to advertise.

0: This should do fine, Blaze. We'll hide the horses in the trees. Get around.
1: Why didn't we use the canoe again?
0: Why didn't we use the canoe? Stupid. It's broad daylight. It could be seen for miles if we came across the lake. Oh, now. This is much better. We'll just hide in these big rocks and watch the cavern.
1: What are we watching for?
0: We are watching to see who comes out. If it's the doctor, you keep quiet and let him go. If it's Wild Bill Hickok and that big deputy of his, you use the silver bullets.
1: Darren, you're going to make a mistake someday, and I want to be around for your hanging.
0: How can they hang me? I've never killed anyone. I've always been able to find trigger men like you. Men who could be forced to kill for me. I don't even carry a gun.
1: That's right. You don't.
0: I use my head, Blaze. That's why I've gradually taken over. I got the silver mine when Jennings died suddenly.
1: Jennings was shot.
0: That's right. I believe he was.
1: You know darn well he was.
0: No matter. After his death, I produced a deed to the mine. It's paid me very well. Then the hotel...
1: Oh, stop bragging. I know how you got all the things you own, and I know what's happened to everybody that got in your way.
0: That's right. And look down there.
1: Where?
0: Just coming out of the cabin. Two more men who are getting in my way. Here's the rifle, Blaze. Take care of them for me. And get Hickok first.
1: But Darren...
0: No argument. Shoot. And be sure you don't miss.

0: Jumping Jiminy Slim, what's that?
1: That's the howl of a prairie wolf, Charlie, and a hungry howl at that. If you're asleep and out on the range alone, it's an important sound to know.
0: Yeah, and another sound worth knowing is the snap, crackle, pop of Kellogg's Rice Krispies. It's a sound the whole world knows. It says good eating is on the way. 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
1: It's important to know the sound of a hungry wolf, Wranglers, but it's a darn sight more important to know the sound that means good eating. 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
0: Setting a trap for Wild Bill and Jingles, the wily Darren and his trigger man Blaze hid in the rocks above the cabin. As Bill and Jingles stepped outside, Blaze loaded the rifle with the silver bullets and pulled the trigger.
2: Get out, Jingles!
3: Stand down and crawling behind the cabin already. Who in the heck's doing the shooting?
2: I don't know. Somebody up there in those rocks.
3: Yeah, they sure had a bead on us.
2: Yeah, I'm not so sure. That bullet hit the cabin wall a good 6 feet from us.
3: Pretty bad shot, huh?
2: Either that or he missed us on purpose.
3: There's a hat moving up there, Bill.
2: Yeah, I see it.
3: Well, we can't hit them, Bill. They ran back in the trees.
2: Listen.
3: Horses are getting away.
2: Get Buckshot and Joker. Let's get after them.
3: That's fine with me. I want a crack at those bushwhackers.
2: Oh. I want to look at that bullet in the wall.
4: Hey, Bill, is it safe to stick my head out now?
2: I think so, Doc. They took one shot at us, then left in a hurry when we started shooting back.
4: Any idea who it was?
2: Nope, but this bullet I'm digging out may give me a clue.
4: How's that?
2: Now, wait a second. Yep, just as I thought. Take a look.
4: Ah, silver.
2: That's right. If we can catch those Jaspers, we'll have our silver bullet killer.
3: Here are the horses, Bill.
2: All right, steady there, Buckshot.
4: Good luck, Bill, and watch yourself. Whoever you're trailing's mighty dangerous.
3: You know something, Doc? So is Bill. Get around, Joker.
2: Hi! Go, Buckshot.
3: Jeff, Joker, let's run down that loco coyote with the silver bullet. Ha, ha, ha!

0: There they are, Bill. Those horses can't stay out in front of Buckshot and Joker.
1: Go on, boy. Run them down.
0: Let's not run them down too fast. I don't want one of them silver slugs in my ribs.
1: They'll have to stop if they want a good shot at us.
0: They are stopping. Look out.
1: Look, they're fighting over that rifle. Get in there fast, Jingles.
0: What the heck? They only got one gun between them.
1: We'll soon find out. Whoa, whoa,
0: watch out. Whoa, whoa, whoa.
1: All right, hold it right there and get your hands up.
2: Give me that rifle. If you won't kill them, I will.
0: You're not going to kill anybody. Now give me that rifle.
3: Take it. Don't let this crazy fool get his hands on it.
0: Now just simmer down. Bill, this is Mr. Darren that owns the hotel.
3: That's right, and he owns about everything else in town, too.
2: Shut up, Blaze. You stop talking, I will start remembering things about you.
3: I don't care. Marshal Hickok, I killed a man once in a fight. And Darren here has been holding that over my head to try to make me do his silver bullet killings for him.
2: You fool!
1: That runs your little game, doesn't it, Darren?
0: Blaze, are you the one that shot at us a while ago?
3: Yeah, but I missed on purpose.
1: That's what I thought. Turn around, Darren. We'll take you both to jail and straighten this all out.
2: No, you won't.
0: Look out for him, Bill.
2: I will.
3: Let him have it, Wild Bill.
0: Looks like you haven't got any friends at all, Darren.
2: I don't need friends.
1: You're pretty tough, aren't you?
2: Darren, tough enough for you.
1: We'll
2: sleep.
3: Oh. Certainly glad I'm on your side, Wild Bill.
1: Thanks, Blaze. I'll see if I can't get you a break for helping us out.
0: Woo. Hit him so hard, we're going to have to wait a while to start asking him questions.
3: Well, I can tell you all about him and the men he got to do the killings for him.
1: That'll be a big help, Blaze.
3: And if you look in his pockets, you'll find some more of those silver bullets.
0: Good. I want one of those for a souvenir.
1: To remind you of the silver bullet killer?
0: No. To remind me not to listen to your hunches, Bill Hickok. You had a hunch last night, and I haven't been to bed since. I'm a growing boy, and I need my sleep.

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1: Andy, why don't you tell our friends about next Monday's show?
2: Okay, Guy. You know, ordinarily, a little arithmetic problem doesn't bother us. But wait till you hear the trouble Wild Bill and Jingles get into in our story called 2 Plus 2.
1: So long, kids.
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0: greatest name in serials has brought you another exciting story of Wild Bill Hickok, starring Guy Madison and Andy Devine in person. Today's cast included Alan Reed, Vic Perrin, Forrest Lewis, and Dusty Walker. 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
5: But first, we're going to have a little fun tonight, folks, with a Rinso family quiz. First, we're going to take the father of our family, Mr. George McDonald. Now, Mr. McDonald, do you ever do the dishes for your wife?
6: I should say not.
5: You mean you don't care if her hands get all rough and red from dishwashing?
6: Sure, I care, but her hands don't get that way because she uses Rinso.
5: Oh, she does. Then perhaps you can tell me how much it costs per day to use Rinso for dishes.
6: I'd say less than a cent a day.
5: And you're absolutely right. And every man values the appearance of his wife's hands at more than that. That's another reason why the new 1940 Top Speed Rinso should always be used for dishes as well as the week's wash. We'll hear from your wife and little daughter later on, Mr. McDonald. But now, let's see what's going on in Big Town.

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0: Cheese Company will also bring you Bing Crosby every Thursday night. Present each week at this time, Harold Perry as the Great Gildersleeve, written by John Wheaton and Sam Moore. Well, the Great Gildersleeve's vacation, like everyone else's, has come to an end, and our hero, full of new health and vigor, is about to take up once more the task of guarding, purifying, and distributing Summerfield's water supply. He's at breakfast now with Leroy and Marjorie, but as he crunches methodically on the sixth piece of toast, he looks and feels every cubic inch of him a water commissioner.
1: More coffee, Unc?
2: Well, since it's not rationing any longer, my dear, I suppose, as a patriotic duty, yes.
3: My only regret is that I have but one cup to give for my country.
2: That'll do, Leroy. The water commissioner's got to be on the alert in these war times, you know.
1: Why?
2: Well, water is one of the important sinews of war, young man. What kind of contribution could our citizens make to the war effort if there were no water to wash in?
3: Yeah, wouldn't that be terrible?
2: Leroy, I believe you enjoy being dirty. Do you consider that shirt clean enough to wear to school?
3: Sure. Besides, it's the only one I've got.
2: What about your face and hands? Are they clean?
3: Oh, sure.
1: Look at his ears.
3: Who asked you?
1: Never mind.
3: Well, what did you have to butt in for?
1: I didn't butt in.
3: You did so?
1: I did not.
2: Quiet. I'll not have the breakfast table made a bedlam with this infernal bickering. Is that clear, Leroy?
4: Yes, sir.
1: I hope it is.
2: Now, Marjorie, don't you try to sound so virtuous. You're just as much to blame as Leroy, if not more so. You're old enough to know a little better.
1: Gee.
2: Leroy, come here and let me inspect your ears.
3: Aw, gee, Unc.
2: Come here, young man.
3: Oh, for corn's sake. They're perfectly clean, Unc. I washed them till they hurt.
2: When?
3: Day before yesterday.
2: Let me see them.
3: Ow! You don't have to take them apart.
2: Just as soon as you've finished your breakfast, you go upstairs and wash your ears properly, young man.
1: Tee hee.
2: Yeah, Marjorie. Your whole attitude has got to show a big improvement this year, or I'll be forced to take drastic steps.
3: Gee, what kind of drastic steps?
2: I don't know.
3: Gosh.
2: I've been thinking that possibly I should go and speak to your principal at school about you.
1: Miss Goodwin?
2: Huh? Well, I believe that's her name, unless it slipped my recollection. Oh, yes, Goodwin is the name, or something like that.
3: Are you kidding?
2: Leroy, I do not care for that expression.
3: Oh, gosh, Unc, you went to call on her last week and came home holding hands with yourself.
2: You go wash your ears, young man.
3: Okay, okay.
2: And stick in your shirt tail.
3: Okay, okay.
2: That darn kid. You'd think from the way he talks that he was associated with bad companions. But what companions I see are angels alongside of him.
5: Excuse me, Mr. Gildersleeve.
2: No more toast, thank you, Bertie. I've enjoyed a plentiful sufficiency.
5: You sure have, Mr. Gildersleeve. There ain't another slice of bread in this here house.
2: Oh, well, you can't run a waterworks on nothing but water. What is it you wanted, Bertie?
5: I just found the morning paper under the hedge, and I noticed your name was in it.
2: My name? Where?
1: Where is it, Bertie?
5: Right here.
1: Oh, here it is. Welcome home, Commissioner Gildersleeve.
2: Well, that's very friendly of Mr. Powers. I must renew my subscription to his paper. What else does it say, Marjorie?
1: This morning, Throckmorton P. Gildersleeve will return to his desk as water commissioner, following what we trust has been a relaxing vacation. If it wouldn't be too much trouble, we hope he will shortly find time and energy to do something about the taste of Summerfield's water supply, which has deteriorated badly in the past few weeks.
2: Why, let me see that newspaper.
1: Wait, there's more. The water now has reached the point where it has a definite taste of onions. A condition which in our father's generation was attributed to the presence of water moccasins.
2: Water moccasins? Why, that's libel.
1: And then it just says, how about some action, Commissioner?
2: By George, he'll get some action, all right. Where's my hat, Bertie?
5: On the hall tree, Mr. Gildersleeve.
2: Thank you. Well, I'm off.
5: What you going to do, Mr. Gildersleeve? Go out to the reservoir and look for water moccasins?
2: No, I'm going downtown and look for a rattlesnake named Powers.
1: Oh, Lord, you're not going to hurt him.
2: Well, no, but I'll write him a letter he'll never dare to print.
6: Morning.
7: Good morning, Mr. Commissioner.
2: Morning.
8: Good morning, Commissioner.
2: Morning. Good morning, Mayor. Fine morning.
8: Yes. Pleasant vacation, I hope.
2: Oh, yes, yes. Very pleasant. But glad to be back on the job.
8: Your secretary will tell you that I've called a little meeting in my office this morning, just the heads of departments. 9:30. Hope you can make it.
2: Oh, yes, sir. Yes, sir. I'll be there.
8: Good. See you then.
2: Yeah, what does he want with me? Powers is back of this. Powers and his so-called newspaper. Well, by George, if there's anything wrong with that water, I'll drink it.
1: No, I'm wearing it up now, Mabel.
2: Still on the telephone.
1: Well, I'm wearing it up now. I wore it down for a few days, but then I decided to look better up, so now I'm wearing it up. Of course, Herbie likes it down, but I've decided now I don't like Herbie.
2: Bessie!
1: Oh, I'll call you back, Mabel. Mr. Gildersleeve, you're back from your vacation.
2: And you're right where I left you 2 weeks ago, on the telephone.
1: I know, the service is terrible. I guess it's the war. I was saying only the other day that...
2: Could I interrupt your analysis of the situation long enough to take a letter?
1: Oh, yes. I'll just get my book.
2: Letter to Mr. Frank Powers, editor of the Summerfield Indicator. Dear Miss... Where are you going?
1: My book. I have it here somewhere.
2: Oh, for goodness sake.
1: Oh, I found it. It was right under the flower pot all the time.
2: Naturally. Let's see now. Where was I?
1: Oh, it leaked on it.
2: Bessie, I'm trying to dictate a letter.
1: I'm sorry.
2: To the editor of the Indicator. Dear sir. Now what?
1: I have to sharpen a pencil.
2: Bessie, have you ever thought of going into war work? You'd make a wonderful bottleneck.
1: You just say that. There. I'm ready now.
2: Well, I'm not ready. I'm all out of the mood. Doggone it, now I gotta go back and get mad all over again. The water tastes bad, huh? Man says the water tastes bad. Oh, it tastes bad, does it? Bessie, bring me a glass of water.
1: Yes, Mr. Gildersleeve.
2: Yellow journal. Talk about leaving a bad taste in the mouth. Powers ought to read some of his own editorials.
1: Here you are, Mr. Gildersleeve.
2: Oh, paper cups now, huh?
1: Mm-hmm. We got those while you were away.
2: We'll just see now.
1: Do you like it, Mr. Gildersleeve?
2: Bessie, you're my witness. I never tasted finer drinking water in my life. Cool, clear, and refreshing.
1: That's what the man said.
2: What man?
1: The man who brings the bottles every week.
2: Bottles? Bessie, what are you doing with bottled water in this office?
1: Well, the tap water got to tasting kind of funny, so I had them put in a cooler.
2: Get that thing out of here. Hello. Oh, tell his honor I'll be right down. Sorry to keep him waiting. Well, I guess I've got to face it. Bessie, get that water cooler out of sight. If anybody wants me, I'm going down to the mayor's office. Yes, Bessie, what is it?
1: I just remembered there was some message I was to give you when you came in. Let's see now, what was it?
2: Bessie, I'm in a hurry.
1: Oh, yes, the mayor called. He wants you to come down to his office.
2: Bessie, I'm going to have to let her go.

0: Gildersleeve, you know all these gentlemen, I believe. Judge Hooker.
1: Oh, sure.
2: Hello, Gildy.
0: Mr. Halloran, Mr. Peel. Ah, and here's Mr. Powers. Now we can proceed.
3: Morning, Mr. Mayor. Well, Gildersleeve, we had a little notice about you in our editorial column this morning.
0: I saw it.
3: No hard feelings, I hope.
0: You'd like to know my feelings. Just step outside with me for a moment.
4: All right, let's get down to business now, gentlemen.
0: Just be sure you don't make any charges you can't prove, Powers, that's all. There's such a thing as libel, you know.
3: Yes, and there's such a thing as freedom of the press.
0: Come, gentlemen, we have important business. I brought you all together here to discuss something that reflects serious disgrace upon the town of Summerfield.
4: Mr. Mayor, if you're referring to the water department...
0: Nobody's talking about the water department. I'm talking about the third war loan drive and Summerfield's part in it. Frankly, our showing so far is way below what it should be.
2: I think there's a reason for that.
3: The reason is that we're all lying down on the job.
0: Speak for yourself, Powers.
2: No, I think the reason is we're not properly organized. We've got to figure out where the money is and go after it. Now, the First National of Summerfield. Does anybody know how much they bought?
3: No, you're all wet there, Judge. It isn't the banks. They're only a drop in the bucket. It's the people who've got the money. It's the $25 and the $50 bonds that add up.
0: All right, how are you going to sell it? You know so much. How would you go about it?
3: Well, you all know what they're doing over in Riverton. They've pledged themselves to sell enough bonds to build a gunboat, the USS Riverton. And they've already gone halfway to their quota. It's working over there. That's why the Indicator started this campaign to get Summerfield to build the USS Summerfield.
0: Which is nothing but a publicity stunt for the Indicator, and you know it.
4: Oh, now, Mr. Gildersleeve, I think you owe Mr. Powers an apology.
0: Powers owes me an apology.
3: I suggest we forget our personal differences and get on with the bond drive. The way it's been going so far, the USS Summerfield is going to turn out to be a robo.
0: Well, I refuse to believe that Summerfield is any less patriotic than Riverton. How about it, gentlemen? Are we going to take this lying down?
2: No, by golly.
0: No. Certainly not.
2: That's what I say, Gildy.
0: Then let's pitch in. I'm at your service, Mr. Mayor.
4: That's the spirit I like to see in my commissioners, Gildersleeve. Now, I've appointed Powers here as chairman in charge of the whole drive.
0: What?
4: And I'm asking each of you to serve under him as sub-chairman. He'll assign the territories you're to cover and so forth. Anything you'd like to add, Mr. Powers?
3: No, except to say that we're really going to try from now on to make this an all-out drive. We're asking all businesses, as well as the schools, to close at noon, beginning today.
4: I've already sent out instructions to that effect.
3: So that everybody can get out and sell bonds, and that means everybody.
4: You hear that, gentlemen? Everybody.
3: And tomorrow night, there'll be a rally, in which you'll all be expected to take part.
0: Mr. Mayor.
4: Mr. Gildersleeve.
0: I think I may say that I'm as good an American as anybody here.
4: Nobody questions that, Mr. Gildersleeve.
0: I've always done my part, and I'll continue to do so. I'll go out in the street and sell bonds. But I must decline to serve on any committee or appear on any platform with the Honorable Chairman.
2: Guilty!
0: Until he withdraws certain false and malicious charges made about me this morning in the public prints. Good day, gentlemen.

0: just me. Hello, Marjorie.
1: Well, what are you doing home at this time of day, Unky?
0: Office is closed. I'd go out and sell bonds door to door.
1: Oh, you poor darling. On such a hot day, too.
0: Well, it's got to be done, my dear. There's no use spoiling my lunch over it.
1: No, of course not. There's a mail for you.
0: That'll spoil my lunch for sure.
1: Here you are.
0: Bills and circulars. There's no time of the month to be sending out bills or circulars either. If I didn't... Oh, what's this? Well, yes, well, what do you know about that?
1: Sounded pretty good from here. What is it?
0: Oh, nothing really. Ingratitude is such an unusual thing that, well, I'll read it to you. It's from that Miss Goodwin, Leroy's principal.
1: Oh.
0: No, no, nothing like that.
1: No.
0: Just a nice letter, my dear.
1: Yes.
0: Dear Mr. Gildersleeve, I've just learned the true motive behind your call on me last week. You need not have gone to such pains to spare my feelings. A progressive teacher soon learns to expect opposition from some of the parents, but it's seldom she has the good fortune to have one of them rise so generously to her defense as you did. I'm very grateful, believe me, and hope soon to have a chance to thank you in some more personal way. Sincerely yours. Isn't that nice?
1: Sure, but I don't get it.
0: Well, some busybodies objected to her being put in as principal.
1: Oh.
0: They delegated me to take steps. But as soon as I called on her, I could see at a glance she was a fine educator. So I told her to pay no attention to them.
1: Oh.
0: You know, I think I ought to go over and see her this afternoon. Thank her for this note. Don't you think so?
1: Gosh, no. Why should you?
0: Well, gratitude is such a rare thing, my dear. It should be encouraged.
1: But, Unc, I thought you were going to sell bonds.
0: Bonds? Oh. Well, this is right on the way to my territory.
1: Bet you never make it.
0: Yeah.
1: I have to run now. Goodbye, dear, and be careful.
0: Yeah, don't worry about your old uncle.
1: I'll see you at supper.
0: Let's see now. What did she say? I'm very grateful, believe me, and hope soon to have a chance to thank you in some more personal way. Well, I think I'll give that lady a chance to make good on that promise.

0: School's closed. She ought to be home.
1: Why, Mr. Gildersleeve, what a pleasant surprise. Come in.
0: Thank you. I got your note, Miss Goodwin, and I thought I'd drop around.
1: Oh, well, when I heard what you'd done, I simply had to write to you.
0: It was really nothing. Anyone interested in education would have done the same thing.
1: Oh, well, I don't believe that. I think you were very brave and wonderful to do it.
0: You do? Well, I think you're a very wonderful grammar school principal.
1: Oh, thank you.
0: No, I mean that. I was going to come and see you anyway. I wanted to talk to you about my nephew. Yes, he's in your school.
1: Oh, well, I'll be glad to help in any way I can. Come in and sit down, won't you?
0: Well, I can't stay very long. No, not very long. I got to sell some bonds this afternoon. Well, well, what's all this? An art exhibition?
1: Oh, no. Now, those are posters the children at school have done for the bond drive. They're going to distribute them all over town this afternoon.
0: Oh, very clever work.
1: Oh, are you interested in painting?
0: Am I? I've got every art volume ever put out by the Book of the Month Club.
1: Oh, really? Well, then you'll appreciate this poster here. I think it's got some of the feeling of Grant Wood.
0: Oh, yes, I see what you mean.
1: Remarkable chiaroscuro, too, for a child. Don't you think so?
0: Oh, yes, yes. Remarkable chiaroscuro, yes.
1: Here's one that's quite futuristic. The child told me these were supposed to be airplanes.
0: These?
1: Yes.
0: Very poor, in my opinion. No wing flaps.
1: Oh, my. You certainly are refreshing, Mr. Gildersleeve.
0: Refreshing?
1: Mm-hmm. Most men are afraid of painting. They think of it as art, with a capital A. They're afraid to have an opinion one way or another.
0: That's not my way, Miss Goodwin. Why, if Rembrandt himself was to walk in here and ask me what I thought of his painting, I'd tell him straight from the shoulder.
1: Rembrandt is wonderful, isn't he?
0: Yeah, and that's what I'd tell him.
1: Have you ever tried to paint, Mr. Gildersleeve?
0: Paint? No, not really. I used to sketch a bit in my younger days.
1: Well, why didn't you keep on with it? You might have become a great painter.
0: No, I don't think so. I can never get the nose in the right place. But you know something? If I could paint, I'll bet you'd make a wonderful model.
1: Oh, Mr. Gildersleeve, you don't mean that.
0: Oh, yes, I do, Miss Goodman. You've got the chiaroscuro. And you got plenty of it, too.
1: Mr. Gildersleeve, I think we'd better talk about your nephew.
0: Oh, he can wait. Someday when we have lots of time.
1: Well, let's sit down, shall we, if we can find a place? Everything's awfully messy with all these posters.
0: The sofa's all empty.
1: Yes, well, you take that. I'll sit here in the little rocker.
0: Oh, not very sociable.
1: Oh, excuse me. Well, hello.
2: Well, Unc, for Pete's sake.
0: Leroy.
2: Aha!
0: I'm helping Miss Goodwin.
1: So this is your nephew, Mr. Gildersleeve. He's one of our best little workers.
0: He's a spy at heart.
2: I'm not spying, Unc. I just came here to get some posters to take around to the stores. Didn't I, Miss Goodwin?
0: Oh, trying to get in right with the principal, eh?
2: Well, what are you doing?
0: I'll see you later, young man. Goodbye, Miss Goodwin.
1: And Mr. Gildersleeve.
3: Gildersleeve.
0: Oh, hello, Peavy.
3: Now, be right with you. Just finishing up a prescription here. How are you, Mr. Gildersleeve?
0: Peavy, I'm tired. I thought I'd just drop in for a moment and rest my bones, if you don't mind.
3: Yeah, not at all. Sit down there at the counter. Up a little late last night?
0: No, just tired. It's just bond drive. House-to-house stuff, you know. Very wearing.
3: No, you've been out soliciting.
0: Yeah, that's it. I haven't actually started yet, but I get tired just thinking about it.
3: I know how it is. Whenever I hear they're starting a new drive, I lay in a good stock of footies.
0: Say, you wouldn't want to buy a bond, would you, Peavy?
3: Well, tell you...
0: That's all right. This isn't my territory anyway. Just thought I might sell one while I'm sitting here.
3: Well, I'd like to give you my trade, Mr. Gildersleeve, but the fact is you're a little late. Your nephew Leroy was in here and signed me up at the crack of dawn.
0: That kid is everywhere. You know something, Peavy? Maybe I shouldn't say this, but I'm getting tired of this war. I'm getting tired of hearing about it.
3: Well, I guess we all are, but...
0: I'm getting tired of a lot of things. Getting tired of these energetic women. Always doing things. Always winning the war and making posters. That's not what women are for.
3: Well, I wouldn't say that.
0: I mean it. I like a woman who's a little old-fashioned. I like a woman who isn't too busy to, well, be charming. You know. I like a woman who's feminine. I like a woman who...
3: You just like women.
0: No, it happens you're wrong, Petey. I'm a one-woman man.
3: Well, maybe you are at that. Tell me, do you ever hear from her?
0: From who?
3: Mrs. Ransom. When is she coming back?
0: Who said anything about Mrs. Ransom?
3: Sorry, my mistake.
0: Yeah. You're barking up the wrong tree, Petey. That's all over and done with. Yep. That chapter in my life is a closed book. But I might just go back and take a peek.
2: Hi, Unc.
0: Leroy, are you following me? What are you doing here?
2: I brought Mr. Peavy a poster for his window. What are you doing here? I thought you were going to go out and sell buns.
0: What I do is my affair, young man.
2: I'll tell teacher.
0: All right. I'm going, Legree.
3: Mr. Gildersleeve, will we see you at the rally tomorrow night?
0: No, Peavy. You will not see me at any rally conducted by Mr. Powers. I'll win this war my own way.

0: citizens of this great country, of this great state, and of this great municipality of Summerfield. Yes, I say to you, my friends, I say to you, civilization today is looking to us. Not to you, not to me, but to all of us. Are we going to fail it in this, its hour of need? What is the answer?
1: You better wind it up, Judge. They're going to sleep on you out there.
0: I'll tell you the answer. The answer is no. 1,000 times no. Not once. Not twice. Not 3 times. Not 4 times. But 1,000 times no.
1: You'll never wake him up that way, Judge.
0: In the words of that great statesman and scholar, whose fame will live forever enshrined in the hearts of his fellow countrymen, but whose name at the moment escapes me.
2: For Pete's sake,
0: huh?
2: Well, you give somebody else a chance.
0: Well, as the horse thief remarked when they hung the fatal noose around his neck, I see my time is short. Before I close, I would just like to leave with you one thought. Buy war bonds. Buy all you can. Not one bond. Not 2 bonds. Not 3 bonds.
3: Thank you, Judge Horace Hooker. Thank you.
1: Thank you very much, Judge. I know we're all going to profit by what the judge has had to say here tonight.
0: Say, Frank.
1: What is it, Judge?
0: Look who just came in.
3: Gildersleeve. Well, what do you know?
0: Why, the old sorehead. I thought he wasn't coming.
3: Ladies and gentlemen, please. This wasn't exactly on the program, but I'd like to call on somebody now. Somebody you all know. Summerfield's popular water commissioner, Throckmorton P. Gildersleeve. Will you say a few words, Gildy, please?
0: Yeah, come on, Gildy, come on.
3: That's the way. Make way for him there, folks.
0: Get over here.
3: Make way for the commissioner, that's it. Help him up on the platform, somebody, please.
0: Wait a minute. I'll give him a hand.
3: A couple of you fellas down front there, get behind him and boost. Come on.
0: Now, wait a minute, Gildy. We need a couple of more volunteers here. That's it.
3: Thank you, sir. All together now. Heave!
0: Steady, steady. Up the daisy.
4: Thank you.
1: I just want to say, folks, that Gildersleeve and I have had our little differences from time to time. We had one this week when my paper cast doubt on the flavor of Summerfield's water supply, of which the commissioner is justly proud. We said it tasted bad. Since then, I've been informed that this is a temporary condition caused by natural phenomena beyond the control of any man. And the water is already, if possible, more delicious than ever. Will that be a sufficient retraction, Commissioner? Or do you want me to print it in the Indicator?
4: There's more people here than read the Indicator. I'm satisfied.
1: All right then, Gildy. Go ahead. Floor is yours. I hope it'll hold you.
4: Well, folks, I don't know what I'm doing up here. I'm certainly not going to make a speech. Haven't got one written, and if I had, I'd tear it up. I just want to tell you about something that happened to me yesterday. If it makes you feel the way it made me feel, we won't need any speeches, any of us. I suppose everybody here at this rally has been out canvassing this week. I got around to my district yesterday afternoon. A little late, but at least I got around to it. And I'll admit I was feeling pretty darn patriotic about it, too, giving my valuable time that way. I marched up to the first house, and I knocked on the door. Pretty soon it opened. It was a woman. I said, "How do you do? You're the lady of the house, I presume?"
5: "Yes."
4: "Mrs. Kirk, is it?"
5: "Yes, that's right."
4: "Well, Mrs. Kirk, I'm Mr. Gildersleeve. I'm calling in connection
5: with..." "Excuse me, please. I've got something on the stove. I'm afraid it's boiling over. Come in, won't you? I'll be right back."
4: "Oh. So I..."

0: drive.
1: Well, Mr. Gildersleeve...
0: Yes, I know. You've bought bonds. We all have. Personally, I've been investing all I can spare regularly. But are we doing enough? Are we doing all we can?
1: Well, I try. You see, I'm...
0: I know. We all try. That is, we think we do. We put up with our little inconveniences, rationing and so on. We buy a bond now and then when the spirit moves us. But do we make any real sacrifices? Just ask yourself, Mrs. Kirk. Do you ever think of the boys at the front and what they're going through?
1: Yes, I do. I think of it day and night because my boy's one of them.
0: Oh.
1: I try to do what I can, but it's a little difficult. You see, my daughter-in-law lives with me now. She works, and I take care of Bobby while she's away all day. No, Bobby, dear, take that out of your mouth, honey. Of course, we have Robert's allotment every month, but that still isn't very much to go around.
0: Mrs. Kirk, I'm sorry. I shouldn't have come barging in here like this, telling you what you ought to do.
1: Oh, no, now, you mustn't feel that way. Excuse me. Bobby, darling, why don't you run outside and play? That's a good boy. Run along.
0: Cute little fellow, isn't he?
1: Perfect image of his father. I remember when he was just that age.
0: Well, I guess I'll...
1: No, please don't go. I want you to understand. We want to buy bonds. I'm glad when I can buy a bond because every time I do, I think this is for Robert. And I think maybe it'll help to protect him and bring him back safe. It's just that... Well, maybe we don't manage very well.
0: Oh, I think you manage wonderfully.
1: No, I never did have much of a head for figures, but you're a man. Perhaps if you didn't mind, you could look at our budget and show me how we could do more.
0: Well, Mrs. Kirk, I'm no shining example myself when it comes to that.
1: Well, maybe not, but you're a man, and men understand about those things. It'd only take a minute if you don't mind.
0: Well, no, only, gosh, I'd hate to have anybody look at my budget.
1: Well, we want to do all we can.
0: Well, she brought out her budget and made me go over it. When I saw how little she had to live on, I don't remember all the figures, but there was $35 for rent, $50 or so for groceries, the usual amounts for gas, light, and so on, practically nothing for clothes and such. But every month, about 25% of her income was going into war bonds. I want to tell you, ladies and gentlemen, I was so darn ashamed of myself, I got out of there as fast as I could. I didn't try to sell any more bonds that day. I went home and really dug down myself. And if everybody else in this town will do the same, we won't need any more rallies. And there won't be any question about the USS Summerfield. We'll show Riverton we can build a gunboat just as big as theirs and bigger. Why, we'll build one big enough to sink theirs.
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0: Huh?
2: Summerfield and Riverton are on the same side in this war.
0: Oh, yes, I forgot.

0: Tonight, Gildersleeve program this week was contributed to the Treasury's third war loan drive by the Kraft Cheese Company. Music was under the direction of Claude Sweeten. This is Ken Carpenter inviting you to listen in again next week for the further adventures of the great Gildersleeve. 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

0: If every smoker knew what Philip Morris smokers know, they'd all change to Philip Morris. Jolly presents the Milton Berle Show. Here comes Johnny, ladies and gentlemen. Johnny on the spot for Philip Morris, America's finest cigarette. If every smoker knew what Philip Morris smokers know, they'd all change to Philip Morris. Yes, they'd all...
1: Oh!

0: Morris presents the Milton Berle Show. With Kurt Kelton, Jack Albertson, Arnold Stang, Mary Schiff, Arthur Q. Bryan, Al Kelly, our singing star Dick Forney, the music of Ray Block and his orchestra, and yours truly, Frank Yellen. Ladies and gentlemen, tonight we salute the railways of America. We now bring you a man who was a great inspiration for railroad building. One look at him and you want to make tracks. And here he is, Milton Berle.
1: Ladies and gentlemen, Mr. Gallup, that introduction, one look at me, you want to make tracks? I mean, don't get me wrong, I appreciate all the trouble you go through just to get jokes like that. Creeping through those dark cemeteries and copying lines off tombstones.
0: Oh, come now, Bert.
1: No, Mr. Gallup, I really appreciate it. Imagine digging your way out of your grave every night just for that.
0: Burl, I'm getting quite fed up with your constant references to my physical appearance.
1: Mr. Gallup, it's all in fun.
0: Well, I find your boorish jesting not only crass, coarse, uncouth, and acrimonious, but extremely perverse.
1: Oh. Perverse. And just a minute ago, you said you didn't like it.
0: I can only say of you what the great Toscanini once said of his fourth French horn player who showed up at a big concert with a leaky valve.
1: And what did he say?
0: Graziazza lentano malacote.
1: Translated?
0: Schmo. And may I add, it loses nothing in the translation.
1: Schmo, my Mr. Gallup, that's awful. That's the first time that I've ever been called that. In Italian. Well, I'm sorry, Mr. Gallup, if I've offended you. I really am.
0: That's quite all right. Perhaps I am a bit touchy tonight. Big weekend, you know.
1: Oh, yeah. You were up at that camp for music lovers again?
0: Uh-huh. Camp Beethoven. And this weekend, it was riotous.
1: Big fun again.
0: It was a romp. All day Sunday, we played games.
1: You played games.
0: Uh-huh. There was a big three-legged race. And as usual, Mr. Anatole Barini of the Boston Pots Orchestra won.
1: He always wins?
0: He has three legs.
1: Wait a minute, Mr. Gallup. A man with three legs and he plays in an orchestra?
0: Well, not really. They use him as a music stand.
1: Oh, that's right. I remember him now. Old tripod Barini. They used to turn him upside down, throw canvas over him, and use him as a beach umbrella. What other games, Mr. Gallup, did you play at Camp Beethoven?
0: Well, all Saturday night we played What Is It?
1: That's a new game?
0: Yes.
1: It's called What Is It?
0: Uh-huh.
1: Yeah.
0: We all sit around the campfire, and one of the guests, Ephraim Zimbalist, he plucks the E string on his violin, and we all try to guess what note it is.
1: Oh, that's good. And if you guess right...
0: Zimbalist takes off his E string and gives it to you.
1: Isn't that good? Have you ever won any E strings?
0: Four in one night.
1: Oh, you must have been hot.
0: Well, I do declare...
1: You do declare what?
0: I do declare if Ephraim hadn't tried enough, I would have had his rosin.
1: Oh, no. Gosh, Mr. Gallup, you know, I could stand around here all night just listening to you. But I'm too young to die. We have a program to do, you know.
0: Oh, yes, that old thing again. What's the reason for the salute to railroads this week?
1: Well, Mr. Gallup, this is the big day in railroad history. Tonight, we're commemorating the first transcontinental railroad.
0: Really?
1: Just think, Mr. Gallup. 78 years ago, at Ogden, Utah, the president of the Southern Pacific Railroad, with thousands cheering, drove a solid gold spike right through the foot of the president of the Union Pacific. And if you don't believe it, just go to Ogden, Utah. The president of the Union Pacific is still standing there yelling for a crowbar. And that is why tonight we salute the American Railroad. The story of the railroads is the story of America. To tell about it isn't very exciting, but to read about it is even duller. It all began in a little carpenter shop in Pennsylvania. An invention was being completed.
2: Better nail it down some more, Hank.
3: Okay, boss.
2: That's it. Now, more glue. More cement.
3: Right, boss.
2: Now, paint it down.
3: Yes, sir.
2: There, quick, let me try it. It didn't even budge. Success at last.
1: Thus, the first Pullman window was invented. went forward. Once they had the Pullman window, they built a car around it. And in 1871, Mr. Pullman himself demonstrated his first sleeping car to a breathless crowd.
3: Ladies and gentlemen, this is a sleeping car. I will now pull aside this green curtain and show for the first time an upper berth. Ready? There. Pardon me, madam.
1: Yes, it was after this that they put numbers on the curtains. Then on went the mighty railroad. As the progress of railroads continued, safety became the watchword. New devices were added. Air brakes, couplings, all steel cars, all for the safety and protection of the passengers. But to this day, the greatest danger facing the innocent traveler on a train still exists. It is this.
4: Pardon me, friend. Care to play a little poker to kill some time?
1: Thank you very much. That is the story of the railroads. And today, wherever you are, whatever you are doing, you cannot escape hearing that haunting rhythm of the railroads that so richly fills the air of America.

0: Thank you, Whispering Jack Smith. Ah, but Mr. Gallup, breathes there a man who hasn't found romance on a train? Remember when you held her hand and sang to that one and only girl? To Niagara on a sleeper, there's nothing but the cheaper of the train clothes, though. Ooh, ooh, we're going to shuffle off to Buffalo. Ah, Cynthia, shuffling off to Buffalo with my Cynthia. The way she shuffled, you couldn't tell her from the buffalo. Remember, Cynthia, the first time I saw you on the train, how jealous I was because you sat next to the same man for the whole trip. It wasn't until later that I saw the handcuffs. Impetuous, fun-loving Cynthia, how you love to stick your head way out of the window train. The train window. It was a Studebaker. How you used to laugh when I warned you about the telephone poles until one day, boing, boing, boing. And then, Cynthia, when we pulled you in, how frightened I was when I saw that big bump behind your ear. What a relief. It was only your nose. As I remember about Cynthia, your delicate way of getting off a train, you just lean a nail hook, snap you off. Cynthia, how different you were from the other girls who worked in the roundhouse. You were the only square. Yes, Cynthia. I'll never forget the last time that I saw you. You were racing a train to a crossing. I'll bet if you had made it. But don't worry, Cynthia. As soon as they wire you together, up we're going to shuffle up to Buffalo. Now, please, no applause. If you just like it, throw money on the stage. That's it. Burl? Oh, I'm sorry. Oh, that's your line.
1: Burl, in our salute to railroads, let us pay tribute to an honored railroad profession that is fast disappearing, the candy butcher.
0: The candy butcher? Yes, sir.
1: You wait for just that moment when the tired passengers at last think they're about to get some rest. Then you come through the car.
0: I come through the cars. Ladies and gentlemen, just a moment of your time. I have here in a basket tasty refreshments and fascinating souvenirs. Genuine, artificial, imitation, orange-type drink. Ice-cold frankfurters, chocolate-covered nuts, chocolate-covered candy, and that new confession that's sweeping the country, chocolate-covered tomato herring. And while the girls of the ensemble are changing... No, wrong place, Mom. We have comic books, jerk beef. What is it, madam?
2: I'd like some Philip Morris cigarettes.
0: Would you do me a favor? Would you repeat that for the benefit of this large, intelligent audience?
2: Philip Morris cigarettes.
0: Yes, sir. Once more, please. I want to stay on.
2: Philip Morris cigarettes.
0: Thank you. You heard what the lady said. Philip Morris. Oh, that reminds me. What am I doing here? I got to put Johnny on the spot. Tell me, Johnny, and don't be hesitant about it. Why is Philip Morris so much better to smoke?
3: Here's your answer, sir. It's because the Philip Morris smoker really gets what other smokers only hope to get.
1: Right, Johnny. Philip Morris is the one leading cigarette with an exclusive difference in manufacture. The only leading cigarette scientifically proved far less irritating to the nose and throat. Remember, less irritation means more enjoyment. That's why the Philip Morris smoker really gets what other smokers only hope to get. Better taste, finer flavor, perfect smoking pleasure.
0: Just a moment, please. Doesn't every smoker know that?
1: No. If every smoker knew what Philip Morris smokers know, they'd all change to Philip Morris, America's finest cigarette. For perfect smoking pleasure, try a pack of Philip Morris today.

0: Yes, sir, that was Ragtime Cowboy Joe, played by Ray Block and the Philip Morris Cowhands. Mighty fine, Ray, mighty fine. I sure would like to have that orchestra out on a range. A shooting range. I'm only kidding, Ray. You just see the look that man gave me? He's a tenderfoot. There, that's a switch. I'm only kidding, Ray. But on with the subject, ladies and gentlemen, of American Railroads, as we present...
1: Railroad Forum tonight. Railroad Forum tonight. The question, will smoking room conversation ever take the place of burlesque?
0: Thank you. Thank you. You've heard the question beautifully stated by Mr. Gallup. Now, let's have questions from the floor. Let's start with this gentleman here with the false eyelashes. Young man, you have a question, sir?
2: Mr. Burl, I'm a nervous wreck. Every time a train goes through a tunnel, I wake up shaking.
0: You can't sleep on a train?
2: What train? I sleep in the tunnel.
0: Thank you. Thank you. Now, your next question. This young man here in the aisle, emptying a hot water bottle. Young man, what is your name?
3: My name is Temptation.
0: Temptation?
3: Yeah, I was named after the song.
0: Yes.
3: The whole family's named after songs. We're music-type people.
0: Oh, I see, I see.
3: My father's name is Annie Laurie.
0: What's your mother's name?
3: Old Black Joe.
0: Wait a minute. Isn't there anyone in your family that has a name that fits him?
3: Oh, yeah, my baby brother.
0: What's his name?
3: Leaf Loop.
0: Temptation, have you got a problem?
3: Sure, I got a problem. I want to get married and I can't.
0: Well, look,
3: I ain't got enough dough, no apartment. The girl's father hates me.
0: Please, we're discussing railroads.
3: Oh, so my problem ain't big enough.
0: I'm
3: gonna maybe stay a bachelor all my life, but that ain't a big enough problem for you. I wanna be like other guys. I wanna get married. I wanna have kids.
0: But you
3: I want a little white bungalow in Kew Gardens with a rubber plant on a porch.
0: Please.
3: I wanna hear little voices saying, da da. I wanna belong to the Parent Teachers Association.
0: Yeah, but look.
3: What's the matter? It hurts you if I have a little happiness.
0: I did
3: not shut up, you home wrecker.
0: Now, please, let's not get emotional. Now, if you have a question, ask it.
3: Okay. You want to buy a lady's home, Jano?
0: Thank you, thank you. Next question. Let's hear what the women have to say. You, madam, in the first row, rendering a chicken. What is your name, please?
4: Tallulah Feeney. I'm a homemaker.
0: I see. And you have a question concerning railroads?
4: Yeah. How can I teach my husband manners on a train? He's sure a slob.
0: Your husband has bad manners on a train?
4: Bad. He's been thrown off cattle cars.
0: No kidding.
4: He gets confused on a train. Once he looked out the window and started yelling for him to stop.
0: Why?
4: He's seen a filling station. He thought he was on a bus.
0: I see.
4: What a jake. He waits until the train goes around curves. Then he starts shaving with that straight razor of his.
0: Gosh.
4: Last time he come back from the washroom holding his ear.
0: It was cut?
4: It was off.
0: You have your troubles.
4: Him and his crazy habits. On trains, he likes to sleep without pajamas. It's amazing.
0: Well, what's amazing about sleeping without pajamas?
4: On the observation platform?
0: I see.
4: So does everybody else.
0: Oh.
4: In the dining car, that's when he's really cute.
0: He's cute, eh?
4: Yeah. At the table, he opens up a newspaper, takes off his shoes and stockings, and starts flexing his toes.
0: His toes? Why?
4: He's holding the paper with his hands, ain't he? He's got to eat with something.
0: Well, that's awful. He's some problem when you're traveling.
4: Not anymore. Now when we have to go anywhere by train.
0: Yes?
4: I ship him ahead by freight.
0: Thank you very much, Mrs. Peake. As a tribute to those famous underground trains New Yorkers know so well, we've been asked to repeat our rendition of the official subway song, Music Skitch.
5: Oh, I wish I was on the Sea Beach local, sipping on a Coca-Cola. Look away, look away, look away, call the aisle.
4: All you push and shove, but it's waste of fighting just to spend the day at Brighton.
5: Look away, look away, look away, Coney Island. Then we wish we were at Coney.
6: Hooray, hooray.
5: Look at Coney Island, hot dog stands, we'll fill ourselves with relish.

0: Well, oh, Mr. Gallup.
1: Yes?
0: Would you just say the word railroads?
1: Very well. Railroads.
0: What was that?
1: Railroads.
0: Oh. Speaking of railroads, an incident happened to me. You notice how clever we got into the subject again? That's how this program's constructed.
1: Like a tightly well-knit sieve.
0: But really, Mr. Gallup, just think. Just this week, I had an experience about meeting a train. It was one morning after breakfast. I was about to leave the house, and I listened to it. Well, goodbye, dear.
2: Goodbye, Milton.
0: Goodbye, Junior. Junior, you be a good boy.
2: You're kidding.
0: I know. Gosh, I'll be late for rehearsal. Who can this be? Come in.
3: Telegram for Milton Boyle, $1.20 collect. Sign here.
0: There. Here's the money. Well, wait a minute, young man. Here's a tip.
3: A nickel. Oh, goody. Now I won't have to swim home to Staten Island tonight.
4: Boy, you sure throw it around, don't you, sport?
0: Quiet.
2: Well, open the telegram, Milton. Who's it from?
0: It was sent collect.
4: Collect? That's Uncle Judas's pen name.
0: Quiet now. Well, Junior's right. It's from Kansas City. It says arriving on the Monarch at Grand Central Depot today. Please meet the train. Uncle Julius.
2: Milton, today?
0: Yeah, I better rush down to Grand Central and meet him.
4: I'll go with you, Pop. You know what happens to you in a crowd.
0: What about me in a crowd?
4: If you see more than four people in one place, you start doing your old vaudeville act.
0: Oh, stop it.
4: I'm tired of passing through the crowd with that tambourine.
0: Quiet. Come on, let's go. Come on.
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0: Junior, let's find out what time the Monarch gets in.
5: Attention, coming in on track 5, it's Super Chief, Broadway Limited, and the Lark. And here are the Mutuals, 6:20 to win, 4:40 to win.
0: That's the fourth favorite to win today. Gosh, Uncle Julius may be in already.
4: Hey, Pop, here's a timetable.
0: Oh, good, Junior. Let me read it.
4: You read it?
0: Yeah.
4: But, Pop, it ain't all in capital letters.
0: Give it to me. Here it is. Trains from Kansas City to New York. Supermonic arrives 2:15. Oh, wait. See footnote A. Here's footnote A. Except Sundays, weekdays, and holidays. Great.
4: But here's another train, Pop. See, the Super Monarch.
0: Oh, yeah. Arrives 3 p.m. That must be... Wait. See footnote B. Footnote B. Oh, here it is. Footnote B. See footnote A. This is awful.
4: Well, here's another, Pop. The old reliable.
0: Oh, the old reliable. That sounds like... See footnote C. C. Discontinued as of January 1906. This must be the one, Junior. The Labor Day special.
4: Look at the footnote.
0: Runs daily, except Labor Day. Oh, wait. Why are we knocking ourselves out with a timetable? Here's an information booth. Clerk.
6: Next?
0: Yes, I'm next, clerk.
6: What can I do for you, sir?
0: It's like my Uncle Julius is arriving from Kansas City on the Monarch. Can you tell me what time it gets in?
6: Of course, sir. The Monarch is due at 5:30, make that a C. It just left at the price forward because we realized that anything that we had, the beautiful air-cooled toys, the diesel toys, and as it rolls through the hills of Fat Estelmade, it leaves you with the kind of a toy that affords everybody a definite strength. But that's without a diner. Next.
0: Wait a minute. I asked, what time does the
6: mic told you? It left Albert Grayson safe on the way to the storm. And as we told you about the grease, there's only one paddy being the flood back for the tree. You are the one that's holding the flounder. And please hold on to your stuff. Next.
0: Oh, wait a minute. Now, please. My Uncle Julius from Kansas City.
6: Mister, you're just like another man who was here the other day. He came up to me and he says, I would like to get a ticket to Slaughter My Back for flounders. I said to him, what do I look like, a plebe? Do I want to be back with Troy? After all, it's only a thief. And would you believe it? Today, that man is dead. Dead?
0: No, look, I just want to know what time the Monarch comes in. This is ridiculous. Come on, Junior. This guy is nuts.
4: Well, let me try it, Pop. Look, mister, what my father wants to know is, does the Corvo stop at 5 or isn't there the drama climbing?
6: Oh, the Monarch from Kansas City. It just got in on track 6.
4: That's the Styler.
6: It's a Bellapane.
4: Hey.
6: Glass.
4: Bellapane.
0: Quiet. The Monarch's on track 6. Uncle Julius is on it. Let's get on the train and search through every car. Come on. Here, Junior, this is the Monarch. Let's get on there. There, now we'll start from this end of the train and walk through.
4: Look, empty, Pop.
0: Uncle Julius must be in the next car. Come on. Wait a minute. Look, the train is moving. Come on, let's get off.
4: No, you don't understand, Pop. This train isn't moving.
0: It isn't?
4: No, it's the train next to us that's moving. Optical illusion. I learned that in science class.
0: Oh, no kidding. Oh, optical illusion. God, Junior, sometimes you're amazed at it. You're so intelligent. But let's go through the rest of the cars. Uncle Julius! Uncle Julius!
2: Uncle Julius has been here for 2 days. Where are you?
7: Kansas City.
2: Kansas City?
7: Yeah, Pop's in jail.
2: Jail?
7: Yeah, when we got here, he wouldn't pay the fare. He kept yelling he wasn't a passenger. He was just an optical illusion.
2: Poor Daddy. What can we do for him?
7: Well, he only asked one thing, Mom.
2: Yes?
7: He says when we come home, he wants Uncle Julius to meet the train. Head on.
0: Soon as Mr. Gallup tells you about...
8: 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Remember, less irritation means more enjoyment. 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Better taste, finer flavor, perfect smoking pleasure. Yes, it's true.
9: If every smoker knew what Philip Morris smokers know, they'd all change to Philip Morris. Made by Americans, for Americans, to suit American taste. Philip Morris, America's finest cigarette.
0: Well, thank you. 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And on behalf, ladies and gentlemen, of our cast and our sponsor, Philip Morris, may I welcome the thousands of American Legion members who have gathered here in New York for their annual convention. 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Mr. Peblum.
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0: Simple, isn't it? Good night, everyone. Good night, everyone.
8: If every smoker knew what Philip Morris smokers know, they'd all change to Philip Morris, America's finest cigarette. 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

0: For many teachers, June 17th marked the last day of the regular school term. Well, this also applied to our Miss Brooks, who teaches English at Madison High School.
1: Unlike many other teachers, however, I had volunteered for summer school duty. The reason? Oh, you can put it down to any one of a number of things. Caprice, the spirit of cooperation, hunger. Anyway, I did look forward to a week's vacation before summer school started, so last Friday morning I sat down at the table in Mrs. Davis's dinette and started to count the money I had saved during the past semester. Let's see now. 5, 10, 12, 16, 26. Oh, here's a 50. That's about it.
2: How much money have you got for your vacation, Connie?
1: 76 cents, Mrs. Davis.
2: Really? Where are you going?
1: Oh, I haven't decided. They say Monte Carlo is lovely this time of year.
2: I wish I could let you have some assistance, Connie, but I'm very short myself. Oh, I know. I could let you have the rent money I charged you for the last 2 weeks.
1: Would you really, Mrs. Davis?
2: Of course I would, Connie.
1: Then I'm sorry I didn't pay it to you.
2: Maybe there's some way you can earn some extra money in your spare time, Connie. I remember my brother Victor used to earn quite a bit of vacation money when he was only a boy.
1: How, Mrs. Davis?
2: Shoveling snow.
1: Shoveling snow in June?
2: No, in Juneau. He spent most of his vacations in Alaska.
1: Oh.
2: Or you might get some ideas out of these magazines here. They're just full of ads telling about spare time jobs. Herman Zuko made $6 the first day.
1: At what?
2: Popping corn on his own home popper. They send you all the equipment, plus 50 pounds of corn, absolutely free of charge. All you have to do is mail them a deposit.
1: How much?
2: $245. I guess that one won't do.
1: No.
2: Oh, here's one. Future Unlimited. Learn to fly in your own home.
1: That's no good either. My room isn't big enough.
2: Look at this one, Connie.
1: Let's see. Be the life of the party and earn good money besides.
2: Whose picture is that, Connie?
1: It says, Bride of the Month, Gretchen Cleek, earned $15 playing the banjo at her own wedding.
2: To be so many opportunities in this issue, Connie.
1: Well, maybe I'll think of something on my way to school. Walter Denton's picking me up this morning.
2: What's the matter with your car, Connie?
1: I've had a little tire trouble, Mrs. Davis.
2: Well, isn't your spare in good condition?
1: My spare's in perfect condition. It's the other four that are shot.
2: How about another cup of coffee, Connie?
1: All right, Mrs. Davis.
2: Not you, Minerva. You've already had your breakfast. The way this cat eats is a caution. She's getting fat as a horse.
1: Good. Maybe I can ride her to school one of these days.
2: Now you go on into the kitchen, Minerva.
1: Go ahead, Minerva. Yesterday's paper is under the sink with a big, fat Mickey Mouse cartoon.
3: Meow, meow, meow, meow.
2: Oh, she's such a pretty thing.
1: Yes, she is. Hey, wait a minute. No, I don't suppose her fur would bring much.
2: I'll get it.
1: No, I'll get it. I have long arms. Good morning, Walter. Come in.
4: Wait. This is not a moment to be passed over lightly. This is an exquisite moment, a delicious moment, a moment to be savored and sipped like a rare old wine.
1: Sorry, bud, we don't serve minors at this bar. Come on in, Walter. The sun's heating up the dust in the hall.
4: Don't you realize, Miss Brooks, that there's nothing quite as wonderful as coming face to face with one's teacher on one's last day of school?
1: Oh, yes, there is, Walter.
4: What?
1: The moment when one's teacher turns one's back on one's pupils on the last day of school.
4: Yes, parting is such sweet sorrow.
1: Well, we won't be parting for long. I volunteered to teach during the summer school term, and your marks have volunteered for you.
4: Yes, I know. But it won't be too bad. I guess my old pal Stretch will be with me. I understand that the marks he got in his final exams weren't so hot. By the way, Miss Brooks, how did he do in English?
1: You don't have to worry about Stretch, Walter. He made summer school with flying colors. I was just having a cup of coffee. Would you like something to eat before we leave the house?
4: Oh, well, I had my breakfast, Miss Brooks, but I can always nibble.
1: Good. Come into the dinette, Walter.
4: Good morning, Mrs. Davis.
2: Good morning, Walter. Can I fix you something?
4: Would ham and eggs be too much trouble?
1: That ought to make a nice nibble.
2: I'll fix them for you in a jiffy, Walter. What kind of bread do you want?
4: Oh, what have you got?
2: White, rye, and whole wheat.
4: That'll be fine.
1: This kid eats like a cat.
4: Well, Miss Brooks, how are you going to spend all of next week?
1: Oh, I may not spend all of it, Walter. I'll probably save some. That is, I couldn't think of going away anywhere until I recuperate.
4: Recuperate? From what, Miss Brooks?
1: From an ancient malady, Walter. It's called teacher's blight.
4: Gosh, how long have you had that?
1: It's just setting in. The symptoms are always the same. First a hollow feeling in the pit of the pocketbook, followed by a general tightening of the purse strings.
4: In a word, you're broke?
1: In three words, yes, darn it.
4: Now, that isn't anything to be too desperate about, Miss Brooks. Being broke isn't so bad if you've got friends.
1: I know, Walter, but it's just as nice to be rich and have friends.
4: Yeah, that's true, too. But let's pursue this matter further. In order to effect a cure, we must first find the cause of the ailment.
1: Go ahead, Doctor.
4: At present, you are without funds, correct?
1: Correct.
4: Hence, you must have spent what funds you possessed on something other than that which you'd like to have said funds available for now, mustn't you?
1: It'll take more than summer school to straighten out that sentence. Go ahead, Walter.
4: What I mean, Miss Brooks, is that you haven't enough money for a vacation now because of the way you let it slip through your fingers earlier in the season.
1: You're right, Walter. I could have afforded a wonderful week in the country if I hadn't frittered away all my earnings on food and rent.
2: Here you are, Walter. Here's some nice scrambled ham and baked eggs.
4: Beg pardon?
2: It's a brand new recipe I've discovered. It's called Ham and Eggs Country Style.
1: In what country? If you'll excuse me, Walter, I'd like to look through some more of these magazines while you're eating. I've been trying to find some way to make some money in my spare time.
4: Oh, gosh, why didn't you say so, Miss Brooks?
2: She just did, Walter. But there doesn't seem to be anything worthwhile.
4: You mean you really want to work at something other than teaching, Miss Brooks?
1: During my free time, yes.
4: Well, then I may have just the thing for you. You see, I'm trying to raise some extra money, too, Miss Brooks, and I'd be happy to... Oh, no. Well, first, I've got to get permission from my partners.
1: Your partners?
4: Yeah, Stretch Snodgrass and Harriet Conklin. Oh, but I'm sure they'll be glad to have you with us.
1: With you in what, Walter?
4: Well, it's very confidential.
2: I won't breathe a word of it, Walter.
4: Word of honor, Mrs. Davis?
2: Word of honor.
4: Honestly, Miss Brooks, this thing is terrific.
1: What thing is terrific?
4: It's just a gold mine.
1: Give me a map and a shovel, and I'll meet you there at midnight. Now, come on, Walter. You've had me in suspense long enough. What is this fabulous sideline I'm getting into?
4: Well, I'd rather not say until we talk to Stretch and Harriet, but I'm going to pick them up on our way to school. They're waiting in the pet shop that Stretch's dad runs.
2: Oh, that reminds me. I've got to feed Minerva.
1: Say, that's right. The poor thing hasn't had a square meal in 10 minutes.
2: I'll take care of everything, Connie. You run along with Walter. And I wish you both a lot of luck in your new enterprise.
4: Thanks, Mrs. Davis. Well, we better be going, Miss Brooks.
1: All right, Walter, but you'll have to give me a few minutes to fix up. After all, if we're going to the Snodgrass Pet Shop, I want to look my best.
4: You mean when you meet your new business associates?
1: Not entirely, Walter. There's a monkey in there who has a crush on me.
4: A monkey?
1: Yes. Stretch once read him Tarzan of the Apes, and he thinks I'm Jane.
0: Our Miss Brooks, starring Eve Arden will continue in just a moment. But first, here is Vern Smith.
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1: 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At one point during our ride, I held my breath for 3 straight blocks. When we finally arrived at our destination, I made a mental note to send a generous contribution to the League for Frightened Pedestrians.
4: Well, here's the pet shop, Miss Brooks.
1: It better be. A jewelry store would look pretty silly with all those puppies in the window. Oh, aren't they cute, Walter? What's that St. Bernard doing in there?
4: No, that's Stretch.
1: Oh.
4: Come on, let's go in. Hiya, Stretch. It's me.
6: Oh, hiya, Walter. Oh, hello, Miss Brooks.
1: Hello, Stretch. Where's your dad?
6: Well, he'll be down later. I opened the shop today. I was just feeding the animals.
4: How about Harriet?
6: She had breakfast at home. Oh, you mean where is she at? Oh, she's in back examining some of our equipment.
4: Oh, let's go back. We got to vote Miss Brooks into the business.
6: No kidding. Is Miss Brooks coming in with us?
4: Well, that depends on if she still wants to after she hears what it is.
1: It also depends on if I'm not too old when I hear what it is.
7: Well, it's about time you... Oh, hello, Miss Brooks.
1: Good morning, Harriet. It was my fault Walter's late. We were discussing the possibilities of my joining your new enterprise.
7: Our enterprise?
1: Yes, the one that's well calculated to keep you in suspense.
4: Is it okay with you, Harriet? Miss Brooks will make a wonderful contact man for us.
6: Yeah, she sure will. A swell contact man.
1: Of course, I'll feel a little foolish in this dress.
7: Well, I'm all for it, of course, but well, do you know what the business is, Miss Brooks?
1: No.
7: It's taxidermy.
1: Taxidermy?
6: Yeah, you know, where you stuff.
4: Yeah, not just any stuff. Birds and animals and things like that that people grow attached to.
1: Well, I don't know, kids.
6: Oh,
1: I don't think
6: to it, Miss Brooks. My dad is furnishing all the equipment. He used to be in that business, you know.
4: It's really a public service, Miss Brooks. Like when old Mr. Phillips, you know, the man who has the farm right nearby? Well, one of his pet oxen died and he felt terrible till Stretch's dad fixed him up.
6: Sure. Now the ox is still standing in his stall out in the barn and Mr. Phillips can run in and see him every once in a while. He's exactly like when he was alive.
1: Without the pulling power, of course.
6: It's a great business, Miss Brooks. And just think, you don't have to make any investment. All you need is an apron and something sharp.
7: But you better think it over, Miss Brooks. Taxidermy may not be a dignified enough avocation for a school teacher.
1: Well, I'm afraid Harriet's right. Besides, I wouldn't want to deplete your share of the earnings. I imagine there isn't too much money in it.
4: Well, with the orders we got in already, we should gross almost $100. Plus some swell leads that you could follow up as a contact man.
6: Sure. Altogether, we'll clear about $50 apiece.
1: Did you say $50?
6: Sure.
1: Stretch.
6: Yes, Miss Brooks?
1: Throw me an apron, an ox, and something sharp. Although a little dubious about my new extracurricular activity, Stuffing Stuff Incorporated, I was determined to raise some extra money. I got my first opportunity as a taxidermy salesman during lunch period.
7: Oh, excuse me, Miss Brooks, but I've got a wonderful lead for our new business.
1: Really, Harriet? Who is it?
7: My father.
1: Your father? But you've got a moose head in your living room now. He wants something stuffed.
7: I happen to know that he caught a fish up at Crystal Lake yesterday, and he's entering it in his fishing club's annual contest this afternoon. Maybe you can sell him the idea of having it mounted.
1: But why me? Why don't you sell him the idea?
7: Because coming from me, the whole thing would seem like kid stuff to Daddy. But with you handling it, the whole project takes on weight.
1: I guess this girdle has given up the ghost. Look, Harriet, your father's a pretty tough customer, and I'm not the logical contender.
7: You shouldn't be afraid of Daddy, Miss Brooks. His bark is much worse than his bite.
1: I don't know about that. A bite you can have cauterized.
7: Well, this is a great opportunity to get our business off to a flying start.
1: Why, did he catch a flying fish?
7: Say, you'll take a crack at Daddy.
1: Well, if you'll get somebody to hold him, If you think I ought to, Harriet, I'll talk to your father. Is he having lunch in the cafeteria?
7: No, Miss Brooks. Since he went fishing yesterday, he can't stand the sight of food, so he's taken a baked apple to his office. Now, go ahead, Miss Brooks. Beard the lion in his den.
1: All right, Harriet, I'll try to beard the lion, but I'd feel a lot better if I'd once removed a thorn from his paw. Excuse me, Mr. Conklin. Could I see you for a moment?
8: I suppose so, Miss Brooks. Have a seat. I'm trying to get this baked apple down.
1: Who won the first fall? I heard you were a little upset lately.
8: Yes, ever since my little expedition to Crystal Lake yesterday. But it was worth it, Miss Brooks. I landed a beauty, even though the lake got pretty rough for a while there.
1: Oh, I know the feeling, Mr. Conklin. The last time I went fishing, it got pretty choppy. I'll never forget how that boat...

0: you don't mind, Miss Brooks, I wish you'd postpone the recital of your experience at sea until I've had another go at this baked apple.
1: Well, of course, Mr. Conklin, what I wanted to talk to you about was that beauty you hauled in yesterday. Now, you must admit, Mr. Conklin, that there's nothing quite as unprepossessing as a dead fish.
0: Miss Brooks, there must be something else we can chat about.
1: Oh, this is important, Mr. Conklin. Do you realize that I can transform into a vibrant, beautiful object what is now nothing but a cold, gray, sodden mass? How, you ask?
0: I do not.
1: Well, I'll tell you. My taxidermy, Mr. Conklin. Take Mr. Phillips, the farmer. Months after it passed away, Mr. Phillips could still go out to his barn and see his pet ox standing there.
0: Well, bully for him. Now for another try at this baked apple.
1: Mr. Conklin, I'm afraid you underestimate the importance of taxidermy. Have you any idea of what it takes to stuff an ox?
0: Miss Brooks, would you like this baked apple?
1: No, thanks, Mr. Conklin. I just had some stuffed peppers for lunch.
0: Naturally. Now, what is all this nonsense about taxidermy?
1: Well, frankly, Mr. Conklin, I'm trying to earn a little extra money in my spare time.
0: But, Miss Brooks, taxidermy.
1: Your fish will make a wonderful trophy, especially if it wins the contest this afternoon.
0: But I'm not at all sure it will win the contest. It's only a 29-inch bass. Last year, it took a 32-incher to win.
1: Well, then you should turn the fish over to us before the contest. Taxidermy will make it even larger.
0: I'm surprised at you, Miss Brooks. Stuffing fish. You, a public educator, stooping to such... to such... larger?
1: Inches larger.
0: You'll find the speckled beauty in the cafeteria refrigerator. It's roomier than the one we have at home.
1: Oh, thank you, Mr. Conklin. You won't be sorry.
0: The club is meeting at my home at 5 sharp. You're sure you can have it there by then?
1: Positive, Mr. Conklin.
0: Very well. Oh, one more thing, Miss Brooks. What is it going to cost me to stuff my fish?
1: Shall we say a fin, Mr. Conklin? Mrs. Davis! Yoo-hoo, Mrs. Davis, I'm home.
2: I'm in the kitchen, Connie.
1: Then we're bound to run into each other. That's where this bass and I are headed. Well, here we are, Mrs. Davis.
2: Oh, hello, Connie. I was just... Who's that with you?
1: This is a 29-inch bass, which is about to be preserved for Mr. Conklin and posterity.
2: Meow!
1: Oh, hello, Minerva.
2: She's hungry again. But so far, I haven't given in to her. I don't like the way she stuffs herself lately.
1: Me either. It isn't fair to us taxidermists. Let me put this fish in the icebox till the kids get here, hmm? There. That ought to keep until my business associates arrive.
2: Your business associates?
1: Harriet, Walter, and Stretch. I'm sales manager of Stuffing Stuff Incorporated. I just put my first client in the icebox. Mr. Conklin's commissioned us to have his fish mounted.
2: What a charming notion. And now, if you'll excuse me, dear, I've got some shopping to do. I was on my way out the back door when you came in.
1: Certainly, Mrs. Davis. Oh, is it all right if we use the kitchen for a little while?
2: Of course, dear. Just help yourself. Goodbye.
1: Bye, Mrs. Davis. We're stuffing Mr. Conklin's bass. Hooray, hooray. Coming.
3: Well, here we are, Miss Brooks.
4: Yep, here we are.
1: Come in, boys. Where's Harriet?
3: Well, she didn't come, Miss Brooks. She says she'd rather sit this part of the business out. It gets kind of gooky.
1: I think I'll sit with her.
4: I got all the equipment here, Miss Brooks. Where's the subject?
1: Back in the kitchen. Just follow me. It's a pretty good-sized fish, boys. I hope it doesn't take too long to do the job.
4: Oh, it'll just be a few minutes, Miss Brooks.
3: Oh, nothing to it. Old Stretch just takes out his pointy knife, and then...
1: And never mind the details, Walter. The fish is in the icebox here. Oh, now, that's funny. I put it right on the bottom shelf.
3: Well, isn't there now?
2: Meow, meow.
4: Look at Minerva. She looks like the cat that swallowed the canary.
1: She looks like the cat that swallowed the canary that swallowed the bass.
3: Look, Miss Brooks, look at this skeleton over here in the corner.
1: What's it doing out of my closet?
3: It's all that's left of the fish.
4: Gosh, I can't stuff a skeleton.
1: Oh, this is simply terrible, boys. Mr. Conklin's fishing club's meeting at his home in a couple of hours. Oh, Minerva, how could you do this to me?
5: Meow.
1: The way you eat, you should oink instead of meowing.
5: Meow.
1: Well, it serves you right. Now get out of this kitchen before I paste some fins on you and put you on a board. There's only one thing we can do. You kids will have to run down to Hirsch's Market and buy the closest thing to a 29-inch bass that they've got.
3: Oh, great, Miss Brooks. Mr. Conklin will never know the difference.
1: I hope not. Now hurry.
3: Come on, Stretch.
4: Okay, Walter. Oh, just one thing, Miss Brooks. What color fish should we ask for?
1: Color? Ask for, I don't know, bass color, I guess.
3: Miss Brooks. Put him on the kitchen table here, Stretch.
4: Okay, Walter. There.
1: I think the first thing to do is spray him with a bottle of sweet air. Wait a minute. He doesn't look as big as the one Mr. Conklin caught.
4: Oh, don't worry about that, Miss Brooks. We bought a football bladder and a tire pump, too. That was Walter's idea.
1: That's what it sounds like.
3: Sure. We just stick the bladder in him and pump him up till he's the right size.
1: But isn't that dangerous?
3: Not if we're careful. Come on, Stretch. Let's get started.
4: Okay, Walter. Flashlight.
3: Flashlight.
4: Hammer.
3: Hammer.
4: Ice pick.
1: Smelling salts.
3: Don't look at this part, Miss Brooks.
1: Don't worry, I won't.
4: There. The rubber bladder's in. Now start pumping.
3: There. Think that's enough air, Miss Brooks?
1: Enough. If his eyes pop out any further, we'll be sued by Eddie Cantor.
0: And so, fellow members of the fishing club, it is with a good deal of pride that I accept this blue ribbon for my entry in the annual contest. If you'll just hold the fish up, Miss Brooks, I'd like to pin this ribbon right on his gleaming side.
1: Oh, get it. Oh, but Mr. Conklin, I wouldn't advise
0: you. There we are. In you go.
1: Caviar, anyone?

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0: And now, once again, here is our Miss Brooks.
1: Well, the fish blew up, followed shortly afterwards by Mr. Conklin. Thus ended the career of Constance Brooks, girl taxidermist. However, I was still determined to find some outside source of income. So when I arrived home, I started looking through the magazines once again.
2: Well, Connie, have you made any vacation money as yet?
1: No, I haven't, thanks to that hoggish cat of ours. Wait a minute. I've got it.
2: What, Connie?
1: The perfect business. Make violins in your own home. I'm going to start immediately.
2: But, Connie, you haven't got any of the equipment.
1: Oh, no? Here, Minerva. Here, kitty, kitty, kitty, kitty, kitty.
0: 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Our Miss Brooks, starring Eve Arden, is produced by Larry Burns, written and directed by Al Lewis, with music by Wilbur Hatch. Mr. Conklin was played by Gail Gordon. Others in tonight's cast were Jane Morgan, Dick Crenna, Gloria McMillan, and Leonard Smith.
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2: Have you seen that Santa Claus that's downtown near the square?
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2: 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And he laughed and said, "America's finest silver plate is 1847 Rogers Brothers."
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at Rogers Road. Oh, you can certainly tell Christmas is coming. Some folks even have their trees trimmed already. And look there at 1847 where the Nelsons live. There's a wreath in the window. Say, can that music possibly be coming from the Nelsons' house? Of course, there they are, the whole family. Ozzie, Harriet, David, Ricky, and even Nick, the family dog, all gathered in front of the radio. It's only 10:30 in the morning. What's music like that doing on the radio at this hour? As

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1: Really something to hear, wasn't it? Quite a record.
2: Boy, those classical piano players sure can make a lot of noise, can't they, Pop?
1: Now, that's not noise, David. That's fine music, expertly played.
3: How can you tell the difference? I enjoyed it very much, dear.
1: Well, thank you. I'm glad at least one member of the family appreciated it. Fine thing. We get a brand new radio phonograph combination and no enthusiasm whatsoever. When I was a boy...
2: Are you going to lecture us, Pop? You always start out with when I was a boy.
1: I do. Do I, Harriet?
3: I'm afraid you do, dear. Fool them this time. Start out with when I was a girl.
1: The point I'm trying to make, boys, is when we get something like this radio phonograph, let's show a little interest in it.
3: We're interested, Pop.
1: I mean real interest. Like the enthusiasm you showed when we got the new car.
3: When was that?
1: Well, it was a little before your time, Ricky.
3: Go on outside and play, boys. You're upsetting your father. Come on, Ricky.
1: What does it take to please those guys?
3: Oh, I'm sure they like it, dear. Don't forget, it isn't easy for little boys just to sit still and listen to classical music.
1: I guess you're right. Sure is a beautiful machine, isn't it?
3: I think it's wonderful, dear. It's the best Christmas present I've ever had.
1: No, Harry. This is my Christmas present.
3: Say, I have an idea. Why not call it our Christmas present to each other?
1: Oh, no. Harriet, I'd like to get you something personal.
3: Oh, but honestly, dear, this is a wonderful Christmas present. Besides, it was my idea that we buy it in the first place.
1: Of course, it would be a sensible thing to do. I must admit, it's a lot better than spending money on a bunch of silly junk that neither of us wants.
3: That's exactly the way I feel.
1: Okay, I'll tell you what. Let's take an oath. We'll make a binding agreement, a pact. I'll get my pen.
3: I'll get a bottle of blood.
1: Oh, we can make it just a verbal agreement. I won't get you anything, and you won't get me anything. This radio phonograph is our gift to each other. Agreed?
3: Agreed.
1: If I do not keep this vow... What's something awful? Oh, if I do not keep this vow, may Harriet's cold feet be forever implanted in the small of my back, a faithful... Oh, that's funny. Now, don't mention the radio phonograph. I want to watch his face when he sees it.
3: Well, I'd better go look after those dishes.
1: Come on in, Thorny.
4: Hi, Oz. Season's greetings.
1: What's that in your hat band?
4: Oh, mistletoe. This way I'm always standing under it. Anybody can take advantage of me and kiss me.
1: Well, don't look at me.
4: Aren't you going to invite me to sit down?
1: Well, sure, if you take off your hat.
4: Okay.
1: Oh, no. Mistletoe tied in your hair.
4: Well, certainly. Why be half safe?
1: Notice anything unusual in the room, Thorny?
4: No, Oz. Can't say that I do.
1: Look, I'll stand over here and lean on this. Notice anything unusual?
4: No, I'm afraid not, Oz.
1: Okay, you go ahead and play innocent. I'm not going to mention it again.
4: Before I forget it, Oz, I did a little snooping around and found out what Catherine's getting me for Christmas. You'll never guess.
1: A new radio phonograph?
4: Don't be ridiculous. Who wants a radio phonograph? She bought me a brand new genuine leather golf bag. Has everything. Separate loops for each club, zipper pocket for your sweater and shoes. Even has a place to put your tea. What do you think of that?
1: What's wrong with a new radio phonograph?
4: Oh, didn't you hear me? A beautiful golf bag with pockets and zippers. Genuine leather.
1: Yes, it sounds okay.
4: Okay is wonderful. It's what I've always wanted. Careful, Oz. Don't lean too heavy on your new radio phonograph.
1: Well, then you did notice it.
4: I saw the men bring it in. It's very nice, too.
1: Oh, thanks, Thorny. Your golf bag sounds awful good, too. Those zipper pockets. Those are really convenient.
4: I'll bet this has a beautiful tone, Oz. Really a terrific-looking job. Too bad about this little nick in it here at the bottom.
1: Oh? Didn't notice that. It must have happened when they brought it in.
4: What a shame. It went right through the finish, didn't it?
1: Because if those golf bag zippers get stuck, they're liable to tear out a handful of that artificial leather.
4: What do you think Harry is going to give you for Christmas, Oz?
1: She's giving me the radio phonograph.
4: Oh, that's a nice present. What are you going to give her?
1: The same thing.
4: What do you want with two of them?
1: We're giving this one to each other. It's our Christmas gift, and we're very happy about the whole thing. Very happy.
4: All right, Oz, stop glaring at me.
1: We've decided to be sensible this year. We have something we both want, so why go out and buy a lot of silly junk?
4: You're absolutely right. Well, see you later.
1: What's your hurry?
4: I want to go home and hunt around for some more silly junk that has my name on it. Merry Christmas, Oz.
3: you?
5: Pretty good, dear. I've just come from downtown. Finally finished all of my shopping. Oh, just a moment. Just wanted to take my shoes off.
3: Your feet hurt?
5: A little. It's strange how small they're making size 5 these days.
3: I hope you didn't tire yourself out.
5: Oh, no. In fact, I feel quite gay. It's beginning to look like Christmas around here. You got your tree up yet?
3: Mm-mm, not yet. I think Ozzy's going to get it tomorrow.
5: Oh, a lot of them are already up on our block. You can see the lights. In fact, they're trimming one now in the house across the street.
3: Oh, can you see it?
5: No, but I can see the star go past the window every time it falls over. Have you found out what Ozzy's getting you for Christmas?
3: Oh, yes, we decided this morning. We're buying something for the house and giving it to each other.
5: Oh, really, dear? What is it?
3: It's a new radio phonograph. It's really beautiful, too.
5: Oh, that sounds nice. Are you having it delivered on Christmas?
3: No, it's already here.
5: Well, Ozzy's going to give you something else, isn't he?
3: No, Mother. We decided to be sensible this year. It's our one and only gift.
5: Harriet, dear, there are two times when you're not supposed to be sensible. Finding a husband and Christmas.
3: Well, we're really very happy about it, Mother.
5: Well, for myself, I just love opening presents. If you and I...
3: Oh, this only includes Ozzy and me. We intend to get gifts for the boys and you.
5: Now, don't bother with me, dear. I'll be happy just knowing that you have a nice new radio phonograph.
3: Oh, now, Mother, please.
5: Really, dear, I don't mind. You can just call me on the phone and play some records for me.
3: But we want to get you something.
5: No, Harriet, no. Well, only one gift, then. Oh, I just can't understand why Ozzy's forcing this agreement on you.
3: Well, he's not forcing it on me, Mother. We're forcing it on each... I mean, we think it's the sensible thing to do.
5: Well, all right, dear. As long as you're happy, that's all that matters. You are happy, aren't you?
3: Yes, Mother.
5: Before I hang up, I want you to smile.
3: I'm smiling, Mother.
5: All right, dear. Goodbye.
1: Putting a little furniture polish on this scratch.
3: What scratch?
1: Can't you see it? It's almost 3 inches long, right here at the bottom of the cabinet.
3: Oh, yes. I wonder how that happened.
1: Probably fell out of the truck. Moving men were probably music haters.
3: Oh, it's nothing, dear. You can hardly see it.
1: It'll be all right after I get the polish rubbed in.
3: I just spoke to Mother. She doesn't think too much of our agreement. I could tell by the way she talked.
1: Oh, what did she say?
3: Said she didn't think too much of our agreement.
1: Here's it, Thorny. Catherine's giving him some silly old golf bag.
3: I think we're being very sensible, being sensible.
1: So do I. The combination's a wonderful Christmas present.
3: It certainly is. Mind you, dear, I'm not trying to back out, but it seems that this is more of a gift to me.
1: Oh, nonsense. It's more of a gift to me. You know how I enjoy records. Thorny was so envious of our radio phonograph. All the time he was here, he talked of nothing else but his golf bag.
3: Does that make sense?
1: He was just trying to cover up his jealousy.
3: You aren't envious of Thorny's new golf bag, are you?
1: Well, of course not. Why should I be? I have a golf bag. Fine golf bag. That canvas went out in the garage.
3: That's not a very good one, is it?
1: Well, of course it is. It's a little shabby and dirty, but it's plenty good. In fact, I always attract a lot of attention with it. It's the only golf bag I know of you can put the clubs in the top and take them out of the bottom.
3: I still think that our gift to each other is a very sensible and practical idea.
1: Oh, of course it is. Come on, let's enjoy it. Put on a couple of records.
3: Okay. Oh, here's one. Very appropriate, too. I'm dreaming of a white Christmas.
1: Never mind. There's one right here on the machine. Yeah, this is very appropriate.
3: What's that one, dear?
1: I got plenty of nothing.

0: You know, I bet there's not a family in the country that isn't doing the same thing Harriet and Ozzie are now, planning what's going to be under the tree on Christmas morning. You probably are yourself. And listen, Dad, if you'll send Mom out of the room for a minute, I've got a sensational idea for you and the kids. Okay? All right, here it is. Why don't all of you get together and give Mom a set of 1847 Rogers Brothers? Sure, I told you it was a wonderful idea. 1847 Rogers Brothers is the finest silver plate in America, the very best, created by master craftsmen who have been leaders in their field for over 100 years. The lovely features of 1847 Rogers Brothers are unequaled. It stands alone, beautiful, incomparable. And isn't that just the kind of present you want for Mom? There's nothing that will make her feel more proud or happier than to know she owns the one and only 1847 Rogers Brothers. So see your silverware dealer tomorrow, why don't you? He'll have some good news for you when it comes to the price of 1847. It hasn't gone up since 1945. Yes, this Christmas, give 1847 Rogers Brothers the finest silver plate in America. Nelson has always been a practical man. In college, his perception, his ability to see the facts, made him a valuable quarterback. A good example was the Rutgers-Cornell game. It was the last quarter, and Rutgers was trailing 41 to nothing. They had the ball on their own 10-yard line, fourth down, 37 yards to go, 1 minute remained to play. Practical Ozzie sized up the situation in a flash. Calmly, he stepped into the huddle, turned to his teammates, and said,
1: "This is hopeless. Let's quit."
0: Not to be outdone by Practical Ozzie is Sensible Harriet, keen-minded and quick to make decisions. Together, Practical Ozzie and Sensible Harriet make a rather sensible and practical couple. They've even decided to have a sensible Christmas this year. Yes, sir, they've agreed that their new radio phonograph will be their gift to each other. In the living room of the Nelson home, Practical Ozzie stands admiring the addition to the household.
2: Don't you think this sort of overwhelms the rest of the furniture?
3: Oh, I don't know, dear. I think we'll get used to it.
2: Come in.
4: Hello, Mr. Nelson.
2: Oh, hello, Emmy Lou. How are you?
4: David told me about your new combination, Mr. Nelson. I just had to come over and see it.
3: Hello, Emmy Lou.
4: Hello, Mrs. Nelson. Oh, it's beautiful.
3: Do you really like it?
4: Oh, yes. And aren't you lucky to have a husband like Mr. Nelson? There aren't many men who'd buy something like this so close to Christmas. But here, Mr. Nelson gets this lovely radio phonograph. And on Christmas morning, he'll surround it with all the beautiful presents he's bought you. What a wonderful husband.
2: Well, actually, Emmy Lou... No, wait a minute, Emmy Lou, you don't understand.
4: Yes, I do, Mr. Nelson. You're a man who knows how to keep romance alive. You're a man who knows how to keep romance alive. A man who tries to make each Christmas better than the one before.
2: Yes, you've got a point.
4: You can be summed up in one word, Mr. Nelson, and that word is...
2: No, please, Emmy Lou, I don't deserve it.
4: Oh,
2: one
4: yes,
2: maybe,
4: you do, Mr. Nelson.
2: No, Emmy Lou.
4: Well, goodbye, Mr. Nelson. Fortunate luck. And goodbye, Mr. Nelson. Generous.

0: What a mob. Why in the world does everybody have to wait till the last minute to do his Christmas shopping? Now, seeing all these silly things makes you realize how sensible we're being, doesn't it, Harriet? Harriet? Come on, dear, keep moving.
1: Oh,
0: I'm sorry, madam. I thought you were my wife.
1: Fresh.
0: Harriet? Harriet, where are you?
1: I'm right behind you, dear.
0: Oh.
1: Oh, Ozzie, isn't that a beautiful nightgown?
0: Where's that?
1: That blue lace one over there on that dummy. Not very practical, of course.
0: Isn't it awfully thin?
1: Thin?
0: Yeah, the nightgown. Oh, not the dummy. The dummy... No, I mean, the nightgown is thin.
1: Well, it's supposed to be thin. Isn't it a lovely shade of blue?
0: It's blue because you freeze to death in it. I wonder what those dummies are made of.
1: Hadn't we better be going, dear? We still have to pick up the tree, and I've got to get dinner.
0: I'll be right with you. I just want to look at some of the sports equipment. Isn't it awful when you think of all the husbands and wives who are going to give each other silly, impractical gifts like these?
1: That's a good-looking fishing pole, isn't it?
0: Hey, that's not bad. I bet you could pull in some big fish with that one.
2: Well, well, sir, it's easy to tell that you're fish-minded.
0: Oh, that's just my hair oil.
2: You certainly know which is the best equipment. You are no doubt an expert.
0: Oh, I've done a little fishing, yes.
2: It is a beauty, isn't it? I take it you're dropping a little hint as to what you'd like for Christmas, huh?
1: No, we're being sensible this year.
2: And there's nothing more sensible than this Flexo fly rod. Flexible yet unbreakable.
0: It's a nice-looking rod, all right.
2: Look at the light in your husband's eyes, madam.
1: Mm-hmm, I notice it. Of course, that might be left over from the negligee we were just looking at.
2: No, I'd know that look anywhere. That's the fly rod fisherman glaze. Here, take it in your hand. Feel the new lightweight. Note the whip in it. Can't you just see yourself in some cool mountain stream on a warm summer day?
0: Funny, I can almost feel the clear water lapping at my feet.
2: Oh, I'm sorry. It's that darn drinking fountain that's been leaking all day.
1: But I think we better be going.
0: Yeah, I guess you're right. Thank you very much for the demonstration.
2: Oh, glad to do it. Anytime you want anything in the way of fishing equipment, just ask for me. That's my section.
0: I'll do that. What's the name?
2: Salmon. George Salmon.
1: We've got everything now, haven't we?
0: Yes, everything except the Christmas rod. The Flexo, the Christmas tree.
1: Ozzie, why don't you pick up the tree and I'll go home and fix dinner?
0: Well, what's the rush? It's only... Yeah, maybe that would be a good idea. I'll see you back home.
1: Okay, goodbye, dear.
0: Goodbye.
1: Goodbye. It's Sammy.
2: Oh, that's you. For a second, I thought there was a leak in one of our basketballs.
1: How much is that fly rod my husband was looking at?
3: Pop, the Thornburys have got their tree up already. Can we put ours up tonight?
1: Please, Pop.
0: Tonight? We always wait till Christmas Eve to decorate the tree. You guys don't want to spoil your Christmas Eve, do you?
1: We won't spoil it, Pop. It'll be fun.
0: Besides, if you decorate the tree tonight, you'll just want to do something else tomorrow night.
3: We thought tomorrow night we could open our presents.
1: Oh, fine. By the time Christmas gets here, you'll be celebrating New Year's.
0: Now look, fellas, I'm sorry, but we're not going to decorate the tree tonight.
1: Sure would be fun, boy.
0: I know it would, Ricky, but we're not going to do it. 5 days isn't too long to wait.
3: I guess not.
0: It's almost a week. That's not too long. It'd be fun tonight, yes, but it just spoiled Christmas Eve.
1: Okay, Pop.
3: Whatever you say, Pop.
0: Do you boys know where the ornaments are?
3: Sure, they're up in the attic.
0: Well, don't break any bringing them down.
3: We won't. Can we play some Christmas music on the new phonograph, Pop?
0: Oh, no, definitely not. Now, that's where I draw the line. No Christmas music. Let's save something for Christmas Eve.
3: But what about I'm Dreaming of a White Christmas? That's not really Christmas music because you're only dreaming of it.
0: Yes, that's true. Okay, we'll play I'm Dreaming of a White Christmas, but that's all.
1: Okay, Pop.
0: Of course... Santa Claus is coming to town would be all right, too. You see, he's coming to town. He isn't here yet.
3: Oh, boy. Gee, thanks, Pop. Come on, Ricky.

0: dear. And we better get to bed?
1: Well, let's wait till the fire dies out.
0: Tree looks pretty, doesn't it?
1: It'll look even better with the presents under it. That's when a tree is at its best, with the presents piled high. Of course, there won't be any for you this year. For me, that is.
0: Or for you, for me.
1: Do you realize Christmas isn't until next Saturday and it's all over for us? That's the one drawback to being so darn sensible. You don't get anything.
0: You'll get something from the boys.
1: Oh, yes, yes, for the boys, that's right. I wonder what they bought me. What could they buy me with that measly allowance I get? Times like this, I wish I wasn't such a cheapskate.
0: Well, you aren't a cheapskate. And we have a lovely present.
1: You mean that thing with the bottom half of the cabinet gouged out? I think it needs adjusting or a new tube or something, too. It's got an awful tone. The bass keeps going boom, boom.
0: I think it's a wonderful gift.
1: Oh, so do I, but I mean, if you hadn't gotten it for me, I'd have been just as pleased with something less expensive. Like a Flexo fly rod.
0: Funny, I was just thinking that if you hadn't gotten me the radio phonograph, I'd have been quite happy with that blue lace nightgown.
1: Actually, though, why do I need an expensive fly rod?
0: Well, they're awfully nice to have.
1: Oh, I know, but how many fish have I ever caught?
0: One.
1: I didn't really catch that one. It was lying on the bottom of the stream and I stepped on it.
0: Isn't very sensible either. Much too flimsy. I'd freeze in it.
1: Oh, you could wear your flannel pajamas under it.
0: We've been very sensible.
1: Oh, very practical.
0: Ozzy, would you rather have the fly rod than the radio phonograph and tell the truth?
1: Oh, possibly so, but I'm not sorry about our agreement. You can get it for me on my birthday. Next to a fly rod, I'd rather have a radio phonograph. If I didn't get a new tennis racket or maybe a golf bag.
0: But you would like a fly rod.
1: Well, I guess so, but it's so impractical. You could never wrap a present like that. It's too long.
0: Oh, no, it's collapsible. And then you remove the reel and wind the line up.
1: Oh, well, then you could probably... Harriet, you broke our agreement. You bought me the fly rod.
0: Oh, no, dear.
1: You didn't?
0: Not exactly. I'll tell you what happened. You know what a lovable, friendly dog Nick is. And you've been awfully good to him all year, and so he's going to give it a fishing rod for Christmas.
1: Oh, where is it?
0: In the linen closet under the blankets on the top shelf. There's another package in there. A big box with a red ribbon around it.
1: Oh, well, that's a polo shirt.
0: Pretty fancy. Blue lace polo shirt.
1: How did you know it was blue lace?
0: I accidentally punched a hole in the box with my nail file.
1: Oh, Harriet, now you've spoiled the surprise.
0: You mean that beautiful nightgown was for me? Oh, but you promised...
1: No, it wasn't from me. It was from the Thornberry's cat.
0: I think we're showing real strength of character, keeping our agreement like this.
1: Yeah, I wish you hadn't told me about Nick buying me the fly rod. What a thoughtful dog he is. Maybe we ought to give him the Thornberry's cat for Christmas. You know, it sure would have been a surprise Christmas morning, that fly rod.
0: So was my nightgown. Too bad you had to mention it.
1: Mention it? Well, you jabbed a hole in the package with your nail file.
0: I wasn't sure what it was, though. It was just a tiny hole.
1: Oh, you'd have found out. Tomorrow you'd probably nick the box with your meat cleaver.
0: I wouldn't. What time is it, dear?
1: 11:45. This watch band is getting pretty worn. You know, they had some nice-looking leather ones down at the Emporium. So, you know, I've been pretty nice to the Dunkel's Fox Terrier.
0: And now that you mention the Emporium, did you see those darling compacts at the jewelry counter? Wouldn't it be nice if those pigeons down at the City Hall should decide to get together and buy me one?
1: Of course, course, I have my fly rod and you have your nightgown. It'd be silly to want anything else.
0: Oh, be very impractical.
1: It wouldn't be sensible.
0: It could keep happening over and over again.
1: Are you sure you'd buy me a leather watch band? Then I'd discover how shabby my wallet is. They have beautiful wallets at the Emporium and very reasonable, too.
0: You'd get me the compact and then I'd look at my tarnished old lipstick case and remember the beautiful ones they have at Schwab's. Do you know something, dear? I think this is going to be the nicest Christmas we've ever had.
1: Just one thing, though. Don't buy me too many expensive presents. I can't afford it this year.

0: Harriet's right. This really is going to be the best Christmas she's ever had. Even better than she thinks. Because what Harriet doesn't know is that Ozzy made a secret trip down to Mr. Jonathan's silverware store the other day. And you know what he ordered? A beautiful, gleaming, wonderful, magnificent tea service in 1847 Rogers Brothers Remembrance Pattern. Isn't that right, Mr. Jonathan?
1: Yep, that's it, Mr. Smith. We talked it over, Ozzy and I, and we decided it was just perfect. Harriet's got a set of 1847 Rogers Brothers for her table. I'm crazy about it, too, you know.
0: Why, sure. What woman wouldn't be? 1847 Rogers Brothers is the finest silver plate in America.
1: Yep. Well, so Ozzy and I thought the tea service was just perfect. 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And now he's all set. A wonderful idea for a present, you know.
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1: You know, Mr. Smith, when a woman's got anything made by 1847 Rogers Brothers on her table, she's really got something. 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
2: 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Now, dearie, don't be late. 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
3: 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We'd crank and crank
2: 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You wound me up too tight.
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3: Oh,
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0: every morning it's the same. Rush, rush, rush. Get up at 7, make breakfast for you, then clear the things away, straighten the house, make the beds, do the shopping, do the laundry. Why can't I have a maid, John? John.
1: Hmm?
0: Well, why don't you answer me, John?
1: Hmm.
0: You take your head out of that paper for a minute, you hear what I'm saying.
1: Always hear what you're saying, Blanche.
0: You do not. Might as well be talking to a stone wall. Your mind is always a million miles away.
1: Hmm.
0: John.
1: Hmm?
0: I've been signed to go 15 rounds with Floyd Patterson at the Madison Square Garden.
1: Hmm.
0: Yesterday, the plumber found a Russian spy under the bathroom sink.
1: Mm-hmm.
0: I put a nice big gob of poison in your juice this morning.
1: Mm.
0: Give me $7 to buy a new hat.
1: You don't need a new hat.
0: The funny thing, the minute I mention money, you hear me fine.
1: I always hear you, Blanche. What did you say?
0: I said, why can't I have a maid?
1: You had a maid.
0: Yes, but how long was she with us?
1: She was never with us. She was against us from the start.
0: I didn't like her anyway. She never swept behind the door.
1: She did, too. She swept everything behind the door. The house was like a pigsty. Now, don't slow me down, Blanche. I gotta get out of here.
0: Now, what about your breakfast?
1: What about it?
0: It's sitting right in front of you, and you never even looked at it.
1: I looked at it. I don't want to eat it.
0: What's the matter with it?
1: I never saw such stringy oatmeal in my life.
0: That's not oatmeal. It's chow mein.
1: Who eats chow mein for breakfast?
0: Well, I don't know what to give you. You won't eat normal breakfast food. You turn up your nose at stewed rabbit. You say you can't stand the sight of enchiladas. And you hate meatballs and spaghetti. What can I give you for breakfast?
1: What's the matter with an egg, Blanche? An egg, that's all. Why can't I have an egg? There's plenty of ducks walking around.
0: You're the only man in town who eats duck eggs. I don't know where to buy them.
1: Don't buy them. I don't like to eat breakfast. I never have an appetite in the morning anyway. Where's my hat?
0: In the icebox.
1: Where's my lunch?
0: In your hat.
1: Very funny. I could have sworn I put him out last night. Don't look at me like that. Maybe he's crawled up the drain pipe. Anyway, he ate all my lunch.
0: Then you better stop telling
1: me. I tell you, I don't want that stuff.
0: Well, what'll I do with it?
1: Give it to the cat.
0: You hate that cat, don't you?
1: I don't hate anybody. That's the mail. Get it, will you, Blaine?
0: I have to do everything around here. Eat your chow mein.
1: Chow mein for breakfast. Come here, cat. Here. Here's a nice dish of food for you. Here. Go ahead, eat it. Don't let any get on the floor. Eat it. Go on, eat it. Don't bury it in your sand. Let me have that plate. Any mail, Blanche?
0: Bills, bills, bills. What's this package from Kentucky, John? Why, it's a pint of bourbon.
1: Give me that. That's my dividend. I belong to the Bottle of the Month Club.
0: You and that bourbon. No wonder we never have any money. What are you going to do with it, John?
1: I'm going to hide it in a safe place. We should put a light in this bathroom. My shirt is all wet. I hope it's blood.
0: And stop licking the floor.
1: Now, what do I do for a shirt?
0: Wear the one I made for you. It's a lovely shirt.
1: It isn't lovely, and I won't wear it. It hasn't even got a shirt tail.
0: You don't need a shirt tail. Just wear your pants higher.
1: I can't wear them any higher. Wear my pants so high, now I have to unzip them to blow my nose.
0: Well, I'll buy you a new shirt today. You can wear it at the wedding.
1: What wedding?
0: Now, here's the invitation. My cousin Eunice is getting married.
1: Eunice?
0: Uncle Raffy's daughter.
1: Uncle Raffy? Is that the one with no forehead who walks on his knuckles?
0: He does not walk on his knuckles. He just has very long arms. He used to be a taffy puller.
1: I'm not going to any broken-down wedding of your cheap relatives.
0: Uncle Raffy's not cheap. He's a very wealthy man now, and he's invited all the guests to go on a cruise after the ceremony.
1: A cruise?
0: Why don't we get them for a present, John?
1: Forget the present and forget the wedding. I'm not going boat or no boat. Goodbye, Blanche. I got to get to the office.
0: Now, wait a minute. What's your rush this morning? You're not that vital, you know.
1: I know it, but I don't want him to find out down at the office. The job isn't so easy to come by these days.
0: Well, we should find something more dignified anyway.
1: What do you mean dignified? I'm getting paid. That's all I care about.
0: Well, I don't like to go around telling people I'm married to a billiard ball salesman.
1: Bowling ball.
0: All right, bowling ball. I still think you could do better if you looked around.
1: Goodbye, Blanche.
0: John?
2: What's the matter?
0: That's a fine way to leave. Haven't you forgotten something?
1: Handkerchiefs, cigarettes, water blinds, samples. No, I got everything.
0: I mean, is that the way a man says goodbye to his wife? Just goodbye?
1: Oh, honey, I can't shake hands with you now. I got my fingers stuck in these bowling balls.

0: I wish you'd talk that way. John, John, get off your back. Go. Stop that silly noise. Cut it out.
1: Cut it out, Blanche. What's the matter, Blanche?
0: Bad enough getting tossed around in mid-ocean without listening to that whining and snoring and rasping. It's been going on for 3 hours. I wish you could hear it.
1: I hear it. Must be that fat guy in the next cabin.
0: You. You've been snoring like a man who's choking to death.
1: Not me. Never snore.
0: You snored so loud they stopped the boat twice.
1: What for?
0: Well, they thought the bilge pumps were clogged with seaweed.
1: Go to sleep, Mom.
0: So sorry I came on this trip. I could cry. Why did you make me go?
1: I made you go. You were the one who didn't want to offend your cousin Eunice. I thought you said she was wealthy, Blanche.
0: She is. She's heir to her father's steamship line.
1: She's a hostess on a live bait boat. Fine honeymoon cruise on a fishing scout.
0: I still say it was nice of her to invite us.
1: What do you mean, invite us? They're charging us $4 a couple. We had to bring our own room.
0: Well, it was a beautiful wedding, and Eunice looked lovely.
1: Lovely. First time I ever saw a bride with a crew haircut.
0: You saw anything the way you strapped yourself to the bar. Don't worry. I saw you with that bunch of no-good friends of yours making fun of the ceremony. You and your jokes about matrimony.
1: Oh,
0: you're a fine one to talk about matrimony. You don't even know the meaning of the word.
1: It's not a word. It's a sentence.
0: Too bad about you. I suppose you told those roughnecks I forced you into this marriage. Did I ever run after you?
1: Blanche, I want to sleep.
0: Answer me. Didn't you hang around my house night after night bringing flowers and candy and heaven only knows what? Did I ever run after you?
1: Listen, a mousetrap doesn't run after a mouse, but a cat will.
0: How can you say such terrible things? I did everything I could to discourage you, and you know it. Did I accept you the first time you proposed?
1: No.
0: Why not?
1: Because you weren't there.
0: I knew it. There's somebody else.
1: Oh, Blanche, there's nobody else.
0: I've been a trusting fool all these years. You stopped loving me the day you married me.
1: That wasn't the day at all.
0: What?
1: I mean, I never... Good night.
0: And it's true, you don't love me.
1: Blanche, I love you. What do you want from me?
0: Well, why do you scream so? Oh. Why can't you tell me you love me nice and quiet? Go on. Say it.
1: I love you nice and quiet. Satisfied?
0: No, I'm not.
1: Listen, do I ever ask you to tell me you love me? Do I?
0: Well, maybe things would be a lot better if you did. Why don't you ask me just once in a while?
1: All right. Do you love me?
0: No. That'll teach you not to take so much for granted.
1: Blanche, will you settle down so we both can get a little sleep?
0: I don't see how you can sleep at all on this thing, the way it pitches and tosses.
1: I can sleep fine if you'll only let me.
0: Well, I won't let you unless you promise not to snore anymore.
1: Oh, Blanche, can I help it if I snore?
0: Yes, you can. Dr. Hersey says you snore because you have a long uvula and it flutters against your palate.
1: Put out the lights.
0: He says he can cure it in his office with a very simple operation. Why don't you let him fix it?
1: I'll let him fix it when we get home.
0: You say it, but you won't do it. Do it now.
1: What?
0: Go on. Get up and let Dr. Hersey pull out your uvula.
1: Are you out of your mind, Blanche? In the first place, it's 4 o'clock in the morning. In the second place, we're in the middle of the ocean. And in the third place, I'm not going to let that medical thief hack on my uvula.
0: He doesn't hack, he's there.
1: I don't care if he knocks it off with a hockey stick. Nobody is going to lay a hand on my uvula. I'll put out the lights.
0: In a minute.
1: Blanche, what are you doing?
0: I have to get ready for bed, don't I?
1: You've been in bed for 3 hours. Every night you cream your elbows, spray your chin, roll your neck. Just when I try to get some sleep. Put out the lights.
0: I haven't finished my face yet.
1: Your face is finished.
0: No, it isn't. I have to let this grease pack set for 10 minutes, otherwise it has no effect.
1: Grease pack?
0: It's guaranteed to make you beautiful in 5 treatments. And this is my 4th.
1: It is, huh?
0: Yes.
1: Boy, that 5th treatment must be a pimp.
0: Too bad about you, John Dickerson. Maybe your other girlfriends don't have to use face cream.
2: I had to open my big mouth.
0: What a fool I am. I go through torture to look good for you, and you reward me with insults.
2: What torture?
0: I just wish you had to spend a whole day on a permanent wave machine or have your eyebrows done.
1: Why do you have to wave your eyebrows?
0: I don't wave my eyebrows. I have them plucked.
1: What for?
0: Because it sets off my eyes and improves the lines of my face.
1: Your eyes are offset enough, and you got plenty of lines. You don't have to pluck your eyebrows for me.
0: Yes, I do.
1: You do not. I like them the way they are, nice and bushy.
0: That's a left-handed compliment if I ever heard one.
1: Well, I'm left-handed. Throw away that stuff and let me get some sleep.
0: I notice you never complain about Gloria Gooseby's makeup.
1: Don't start with Gloria Gooseby.
0: She has to struggle out of 12 pounds of cosmetics before you can even get close to her.
1: I always get close to her and she never struggles.
0: What?
1: See, I hate the sight of Gloria Gooseby and you know it.
0: Then why do you always stare at her?
1: I never stare at her.
0: Not much. You made an absolute fool of yourself the way you followed her around at the wedding tonight.
1: It was that crazy dress she was wearing. That strapless thing with the two big buttons on it.
0: What buttons? Those were your eyes. Now, I'll bet I can have 10 men tagging after me if I can afford the clothes she wears.
1: Your clothes are better than hers.
0: That's what you say.
1: If you want to know something, the dress she wore tonight had a big rip in it.
0: No, you were seeing things.
1: Yeah, but she wore it just the same. How much longer are you going to be, Blanche? I must get a few minutes sleep.
0: I'm finished now. Good night, John.
1: Good night.
0: Wouldn't hurt you to kiss me good night, you know.
1: It hurts.
0: Funny how 8 years of marriage can change a man. Before we were married, you'd stand in my living room every night and pucker your lips the minute I came in. Why don't you do it now, John?
1: Because I'm too pooped to pucker. Won't you stop yapping for 1 minute, Blanche?
0: Well, I have to talk about something or I'll go out of my mind. Why does this thing rock so much?
1: I don't know.
0: I'm getting scared, John. When are we supposed to land?
1: Yesterday afternoon. I'll be surprised if we get there at all.
0: Well, suppose the boat sinks, John.
1: Oh, it won't sink.
0: Well, suppose it does.
1: Then it'll sink.
0: Well, I can't swim. Will you save me?
1: Yes, I'll save you.
0: Why?
1: Look, Blanche, I got a terrible neuritis in my legs. All I want to do is lie quietly so it doesn't pain too much.
0: Who told you to get neuritis?
1: Nobody told me to get neuritis.
0: Serves you right for catching fish in your shorts.
1: I didn't catch fish in my shorts. I used a rod. And if you'll just...
0: What was that, John?
1: I guess it was a wave. Must be a pretty rough sea.
0: John?
1: Hmm?
0: I don't feel so good.
1: Lie still.
0: Will you tell me what to do if I get seasick?
1: It won't be necessary. You'll do it.
0: It's awfully close in here, John. And this is the most uncomfortable thing I ever slept in. Are you comfortable?
1: Hmm.
0: Why don't you change with me?
1: Oh, please, Blanche. I purposely sacrificed my own comfort just so you wouldn't squawk. I took this bed with only one mattress. I gave you my pillow. What more do you want?
0: I want to change. I'm not comfortable.
1: You are, too. There's nothing in the world more comfortable than a hammock.
0: It swings too much. I keep rolling back and forth.
1: Well, tie your feet to the wall.
0: There isn't even any room to turn over. Why did you have to put your fishing tackle up here?
1: It won't fit on the floor.
0: I don't see why I should have to sleep with a 55-pound halibut.
1: Couldn't get it off the hook, and you know it. Besides, it isn't a halibut. It's a white sea bass.
0: I don't care if it's a mackerel. I'm not going to have it in my hammock. It bothers me.
1: It can't bother you. It's been dead for 11 hours. Turn the fish over on his side and go to sleep.
0: No, you change places with me.
1: Blanche, you're just being contrary. You know as well as I do it's more restful in a hammock. There's more air. And it's 10 times as good as this bed. You'll only suffer down here.
0: I don't mind suffering.
1: Well, I do. But I'm not going to get up there.
0: And throw this fish out. What are you saving it for?
1: I told you I want to take it home and stuff it. Now settle down and go to sleep.
0: No, you're going to change places with me or I'll keep talking all night.
1: Okay, I'll change.
0: Well, help me down.
1: Come on. All right. So now you got the bed. How do you climb into this darn thing? Won't stop swinging. They can't get my other leg in. Bryce, look out!
0: Your face is all cold and clammy. Your mouth is cut from ear to ear.
2: I'm up here. That's a sea bass.
0: Why do you scare me like that? Get this fish out of my bed.
2: He's used to you, Blanche. Leave him alone.
0: John?
2: Hmm.
0: I gotta have some water. Quick.
2: What's the matter with you?
0: I'm getting squeamish again. Oh, John, I need air.
2: She needs water. She needs air. You want me to check your oil, too?
0: Don't be funny. I can hardly breathe.
2: Well, reach up and open the porthole.
0: Porthole? What porthole?
2: That little round thing with the iron handle.
0: Is that a porthole? I thought it was a wall safe.
2: Well, I hope you didn't put any valuables in it.
0: No, just those 8 bottles of liniments.
2: Liniments? Blanche, those bottles were full of bourbon. You threw them in the ocean. Oh, why did you do that?
0: Yes, sir, you're right. We're trying to camouflage the stuff.
2: I wondered why that school of sardines was chasing that shark. My bourbon. Oh, now I'm really sick.
0: Somebody's at the door. Open it, John.
2: That's the last straw. Sick as I am. I'm coming. No!
0: What happened?
2: I forgot I was in the hammock. What do you want?
3: You better hurry and get dressed, mister.
2: What for?
3: There's a big run of barracuda off the port bow.
2: Well, let them run. I'm not fishing anymore.
3: Well, most of the passengers are up on deck and they've used up all my squid. Would you let us cut up your sea bass for bait?
2: Go ahead and take it. There it is on the bunk. It's the one without the nightgown.
3: Thanks a lot. If you want breakfast, you'll have to come and get it now. There won't be any more food served till we get ashore.
2: Oh, go away.
3: What a trip.
2: Threw away $35 on a wedding gift. I'm losing 2 days' pay. I'm sick as a dog. And you won't let me sleep. Only one thing to do.
0: John, where are you going with that fishing rod?
2: I'm going fishing.
0: At 4 o'clock in the morning, you're going fishing for barracudas?
2: Barracuda, nothing. I'm going to try and catch my bourbon.

0: motor.
1: I wish you spoke nothing.
2: What's the matter,
1: Blanche? Bad enough getting tossed around in mid-ocean without listening to that whining and snoring and rasping. It's been going on for 3 hours. I wish you could hear it.
2: I hear it. Must be that fat guy in the next cabin.
1: This fat guy and all it's you. You've been snoring like a man who's choking to death.
2: Not me. Never snore.
1: You snored so loud they stopped the boat twice.
2: What for?
1: They thought the bilge pumps were clogged with seaweed.
2: Go to sleep, Blanche.
1: Sorry, I came on this trip. I could cry. Why did you make me go?
3: I made you go. You were the one who didn't want to offend your cousin Eunice. I thought you said she was wealthy, Blanche.
1: She is. She's heir to her father's steamship line.
3: She's a hostess on a live bait boat. Live honeymoon cruise on a fishing scow.
1: I still say it was nice of her to invite us.
3: What do you mean, invite us? They're charging us $4 a couple. We have to bring our own worms.
1: Well, it was a beautiful wedding, and Eunice looked lovely.
3: Lovely. First time I ever saw a bride with a crew haircut.
1: Wonder you saw anything the way you strapped yourself to the bar. Don't worry. I saw you with that bunch of no-good friends of yours making fun of the ceremony. You and your jokes about matrimony.
3: Oh,
1: you're a fine one to talk about matrimony. You don't even know the meaning of the word.
3: It's not a word. It's a sentence.
1: Too bad about you. I suppose you told those roughnecks I forced you into this marriage. Did I ever run after you?
3: Blanche, I want to sleep.
1: Answer me. Didn't you hang around my house night after night bringing flowers and candy and heaven only knows what? Did I ever run after you?
3: Listen, a mousetrap doesn't run after a mouse, but it catches them just the same.
1: How can you say such terrible things? I did everything I could to discourage you, and you know it. Did I accept you the first time you proposed?
3: No.
1: Why not?
3: Because you weren't there.
1: I knew it. There's somebody else.
3: Oh, Blanche, there's nobody else.
1: I've been a trusting fool all these years. You stopped loving me the day you married me.
3: That wasn't the day at all.
1: What?
3: I mean, I never stopped. Good night.
1: And it's true, you don't love me.
3: Blanche, I love you. What do you want from me?
1: Why do you scream so? Why can't you tell me you love me nice and quiet? Go on. Say it.
3: I love you nice and quiet. Satisfied?
1: No, I'm not.
3: Listen, do I ever ask you to tell me you love me? Do I?
1: Well, maybe things would be a lot better if you did. Why don't you ask me just once in a while?
3: All right. Do you love me?
1: No. That'll teach you not to take so much for granted.
3: Blanche, will you settle down so we both can get a little sleep?
1: I don't see how you can sleep at all on this thing, the way it pitches and tosses.
3: I can sleep fine if you'll only let me.
1: Well, I won't let you unless you promise not to snore anymore.
3: Oh, Blanche, can I help it if I snore?
1: Yes, you can. Dr. Hersey says you snore because you have a long uvula and it flutters against your palate.
2: What else, the lights?
1: He says he can cure it in his office with a very simple operation. Why don't you let him fix it?
2: I'll let him fix it when we get home.
1: You say it, but you won't do it. Do it now.
3: What?
1: Go on. Get up and let Dr. Hersey pull out your uvula.
3: Are you out of your mind, Blanche? In the first place, it's 4 o'clock in the morning. In the second place, we're in the middle of the ocean. And in the third place, I'm not going to let that medical thief hack on my uvula.
1: He doesn't hack, he's there.
3: I don't care if he knocks it off with a hockey stick. Nobody is going to lay a hand on my uvula. Put out the lights.
1: In a minute.
2: Blanche, what are you doing?
1: I have to get ready for bed, don't I?
3: You've been in bed for 3 hours. Every night you cream your elbows, spray your chin, roll your neck. Just when I try to get some sleep. Put out the lights.
1: I haven't finished my face yet.
3: Your face is finished.
1: No, it isn't. I have to let this grease pack set for 10 minutes, otherwise it has no effect.
3: Grease pack?
1: It's guaranteed to make you beautiful in 5 treatments. This is my 4th.
2: It is, huh?
1: Yes.
3: Boy, that 5th treatment must be a tip.
1: Too bad about you, John Dickerson. Maybe your other girlfriends don't have to use face cream.
2: I had to open my big mouth.
1: What a fool I am. I go through torture to look good for you, and you reward me with insults.
3: What torture?
1: I just wish you had to spend a whole day on a permanent wave machine or have your eyebrows done.
3: Why do you have to wave your eyebrows?
1: I don't wave my eyebrows. I have them plucked.
3: What for?
1: Because it sets off my eyes and improves the lines of my face.
3: Your eyes are offset enough and you got plenty of lines in your face. You don't have to pluck your eyebrows for me.
1: Yes, I do.
3: You do not. I like them the way they are, nice and bushy.
1: A left-handed compliment if I ever heard one.
3: Well, I'm left-handed. Throw away that stuff and let me get some sleep.
1: I notice you never complain about Gloria Gooseby's makeup.
3: Ooh, now don't start with Gloria Gooseby.
1: She has to struggle out of 12 pounds of cosmetics before you can even get close to her.
3: I always get close to her and she never struggles.
1: What?
3: See, I hate the sight of Gloria Gooseby and you know it.
1: Then why do you always stare at her?
3: I never stare at her.
1: Not much. You made an absolute fool of yourself the way you followed her around at the wedding tonight.
3: It was that crazy dress she was wearing. That strapless thing with the two big buttons on it.
1: What buttons? Those were your eyes. Now, I'll bet I could have 10 men tagging after me if I can afford the clothes she wears.
3: Your clothes are better than hers.
1: That's what you say.
3: If you want to know something, the dress she wore tonight had a big rip in it.
1: Oh, you were seeing things.
3: Yeah, but she wore it just the same. How much longer are you going to be, Blanche? I must get a few minutes sleep.
1: I'm finished now. Good night, John.
3: Good night.
1: Wouldn't hurt you to kiss me goodnight, you know.
3: It hurts.
1: Funny how 8 years of marriage can change a man. Before we were married, you'd stand in my living room every night and pucker your lips the minute I came in. Why don't you do it now, John?
3: Because I'm too pooped to pucker. Can't you stop yapping for one?

0: station your shorts.
1: I didn't cash station my shorts. I used the rod. And if you'll just...
2: What was that, John?
3: I guess it was a wave. Must be a pretty rough sea.
2: John?
3: Hmm?
2: I don't feel so good.
3: Lie still.
2: Will you tell me what to do if I get seasick?
3: It won't be necessary. You'll do it.
2: It's awfully close in here, John. And this is the most uncomfortable thing I ever slept in. Are you comfortable?
3: Hmm.
2: Why don't you change with me?
1: Oh, please, Blanche. I purposely sacrificed my own comfort just so you wouldn't squawk. I took this bed with only one mat. I gave you my pillow. What more do you want?
2: I want to change. I'm not comfortable.
1: You are, too. There's nothing in the world more comfortable than a hammer.
2: It swings too much. I keep rolling back and forth.
1: Well, tie your feet to the wall.
2: There isn't even any room to turn over. Why did you have to put your fishing tackle up here?
1: It won't fit on the floor.
2: I don't see why I should have to sleep with a 55-pound halibut.
1: Couldn't get it off of the hook, and you know it. Besides, it isn't a halibut, it's a white sea bass.
2: I don't care if it's a mackerel. I'm not going to have it in my hammock. It bothers me.
1: It can't bother you. It's been dead for 11 hours. Turn the fish over on his side and go to sleep.
2: No, you change places with me.
1: Blanche, you're just being contrary. You know as well as I do it's more restful than a hammock. There's more air. And it's 10 times as good as this bed. You'll only suffer down here.
2: I don't mind suffering.
1: Well, I do. I'm not going to get up there.
2: And throw this fish out. What are you saving it for?
1: I told you I want to take it home and stuff it. Now settle down and go to sleep.
2: No, you're going to change places with me or I'll keep talking all night.
3: Okay, let's change.
2: Well, help me down.
1: Come on. All right. So now you got the bed. How do you climb into this darn thing? Won't stop swinging. I can't get my other leg in. Blackwell!
2: Are you hurt? Your face is all cold and clammy. Hey, your mouth is cut from ear to ear. John, speak to me.
1: I'm up here. That's a sea bass.
2: Why do you scare me like that? Get this fish out of my bed.
1: He's used to you, Blanche. Leave him alone.
2: John?
1: Hmm.
2: I gotta have some water, quick.
1: What's the matter with you?
2: I'm getting squeamish again. Oh, John, I need air.
1: She needs water. She needs air. You want me to check your oil, too?
2: Don't be funny. I can hardly breathe.
1: Well, reach up and open the porthole.
2: Porthole? What porthole?
1: That little round thing with the iron handle.
2: Is that a porthole? I thought it was a wall safe.
1: Well, I hope you didn't put any valuables in it.
2: No, just those 8 bottles of liniment.
1: Liniment? Blanche, those bottles were full of bourbon. You threw them in the ocean. Oh, why did you do that?
2: And it serves you right for trying to camouflage the stuff.
1: I wondered why that school of sardines was chasing that shark. My bourbon. Oh, now I'm really sick.
2: Somebody's at the door. Open it, John.
1: That's the last straw. Sick as I am. I'm coming. No!
2: What happened?
1: I forgot I was in the hammock. What do you want?
4: You better hurry and get dressed, mister.
1: What for?
4: There's a big run of barracuda off the port bow.
1: Well, let them run. I'm not fishing anymore.
4: Well, most of the passengers are up on deck, and they used up all my squid. Would you let us cut up your sea bass for bait?
1: Go ahead and take it. There it is on the bunk. It's the one without the nightgown.
4: Thanks a lot. If you want breakfast, you'll have to come and get it now. There won't be any more food served until we get it short.
1: Oh, go away. Threw away $35 on a wedding gift. I'm losing 2 days' pay. I'm sick as a dog. And you won't let me sleep. Only one thing to do.
2: John, where are you going with that fishing rod?
1: I'm going fishing.
2: At 4 o'clock in the morning, you're going fishing for barracuda?
1: Barracuda, nothing. I'm going to try and catch my bourbon. Good night, Blanche.
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0: to be made available commercially by the DuPont Company is Antu, a long-known chemical discovered during the war to be a better rat poison. Now it is available in branded compounds for your use. Antu is so powerful that a few ten-thousandths of an ounce will kill a rat. It is easy to use in a bait or as a tracking powder. While Antu is a special poison for the common rat and is not as dangerous as most rat poisons, it is a poison, and pets and animals should be kept away from it. Your local dealer probably sells a rat poison containing Antu, one of the DuPont Company's better things for better living through chemistry. As a result of long continuing research in the field of commercial explosives, the DuPont Company today manufactures more than 200 different formulations of dynamite, as well as other explosives, blasting supplies, and accessories. DuPont research has also brought to light new and more efficient ways of using explosives, including a new and better way to fire them, the DuPont Blasting Timer. It is now known that in some types of blasting, better results are obtained when one big blast is divided into a number of little ones, fired with almost unbelievable accuracy, a few thousandths of a second apart. The new DuPont invention, the DuPont Blasting Timer, detonates blasts in just this way. It looks like a portable radio. Inside the box, cams so delicately machined that they operate with greater accuracy than a fine stopwatch, close switches that fire the shots one after another. In developing natural resources such as coal and other minerals, blasting must occasionally be carried out near residential and business districts. Here, the timer is of service because it reduces the vibration of the ground. The DuPont timer also makes delay shooting even safer than before, providing an accurate means of firing the charges without using electric blasting caps in the drill holes and lessening the danger that an unfired charge will remain in a hole and go off later by accident. In addition, tests indicate that the DuPont Blasting Timer will be of considerable aid in rock quarries, bringing down the rock in smaller pieces, which means greater efficiency and lowered costs. This new DuPont invention is another contribution to efficiency and safety from the DuPont Company, maker of better things for better living through chemistry.
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1: What's up, Doc?
0: Yes, go Tooth Powder for a breath that's sweet and teeth that sparkle brings you The Mal Blanc Show with Mel playing his new character, Zookie.
1: Hello, everybody. Hello, everybody. Hi.
0: And starring himself in person, Mel Blanc.
2: Hi, folks. Ugga, ugga, boo, ugga, boo, boo, ugga.
0: A few days ago, the whole country was filled with a festive holiday spirit. 129,999,999 people had a great time. Only one person had a miserable day. And who was that one person? You guessed it, Mel Blanc. It all started with the annual Easter egg hunt in Mel Blanc's little town. It seems that the local merchants offered cash prizes to anyone who found an egg with their ad written on it. And Mel Blanc would... Well, let's start at the beginning. It was just an ordinary day, and young couples were discussing the weather. In the park, a couple was saying...
3: Oh, Dave, it's 2 weeks past spring.
4: Yes, and it's about time I gave you a kiss.
0: And in another part of town could be heard...
5: Oh, Will, it's 2 weeks past spring.
6: Yes, it's about time I gave you a kiss.
0: And in Mel Blanc's fix-it shop, where we find Mel and his girlfriend, Betty Colby, Betty is saying...
7: Oh, Mel, it's 2 weeks past spring.
2: Yes, and it's about time I stopped wearing my long winter underwear.
0: That was Mel Blanc in a romantic mood. But now we find Mel and Betty discussing a more serious topic.
7: Say, by the way, Mel, how's business?
2: Well, Betty, it started out terrible, and it's been falling off ever since. There just doesn't seem to be any more fix-it work in this town.
7: You mean you fixed everything so it can't be broken again?
2: No, I've broken everything so it can't be fixed again. Well, I'm in a sad way financially, Betty.
7: Well, have you tried getting a GI loan?
2: Yeah, but I can't find a GI who wants to give me a loan.
7: Stop being silly. Can't you get what you need at the bank?
2: Well, not anymore. Mr. Grimes, the banker, told me not to come back again.
7: Well, how can you get along without the bank?
2: Easy. I just fill my pen at the post office.
7: Gosh, Mel, you really are broke.
2: Betty, I'm so broke that yesterday when I weighed myself, the penny came back with a card saying, here, you need it more than we do.
7: Mel, stop being such a defeatist. If you only advertise the fix-it shop more, you'd do a lot better business. I'll bet you haven't even got an egg in the egg hunt.
2: Oh, yes, I have, Betty. It's marked Mel Blanc's Fix-It Shop, and if anybody finds it, they get a prize.
7: Well, Blum's Candies is offering $25 for their egg, and my father's supermarket's offering $50 for his egg. What are you giving with your egg?
2: Bacon and a side order of potatoes. Either that or a dollar in cash.
7: Oh, $1. Now, no wonder you never get anywhere and Father doesn't think anything of you.
8: Oh, hello, Betty.
9: Hello, Mel.
7: Father.
2: Hello, Mr. Colby.
8: Mel Blanc, you idiot. I asked you to fix my cash register. What have you done to it?
2: Well, gosh, Mr. Colby, I ran out of parts, so I substituted them with some from a jukebox I was fixing.
8: A jukebox? No wonder.
2: Why? What happened to the cash register?
8: Plenty. Every time I ring up a nickel, it plays How Are Things in Glockamore. Blank, you're a failure and a moron.
2: Oh, but Mr. Colby...
8: Believe me, I'm telling you this for your own good. I wish someone had taken the trouble to tell me how to become a fine, decent, upstanding citizen when I was young.
2: Well, gosh, Mr. Colby, maybe it isn't too late yet.
8: What? Why, you imbecile, you talk that way to me. Why, I'll bet the cigar I'm smoking costs more than you've made all week.
2: Oh, I wouldn't be too sure of that, Mr. Colby. I wouldn't be too sure. How much did it cost?
8: Well, maybe I was too hasty. 10 cents.
2: Maybe I was too hasty. You win.
8: Just as I thought. And what, may I ask, are you offering to the one who finds your egg in the contest? A quarter?
2: No, one...
8: $1.
2: No, $100.
8: $100? Well, Mel, my son, if you can afford to offer $100, you must be going places.
2: Yeah, I wonder if I can make the next train to Mexico. I mean,
8: Well, I certainly would like to know where your egg is hidden, you nincompoop. You needn't come to see us anytime, Mel.
9: Welcome, Betty. Let's go.
8: Goodbye, future son-in-law.
2: Goodbye, future. Oh, what a fix I got myself into. $100. Where can I get that much money? Maybe I can go to Joe's pawn shop and talk to him about my watch. Nah, Joe won't give it back to me. I gotta do something.
10: Hello, Mel. How are you?
2: Oh, Professor Pochnik, my favorite teacher. You look peeved about something, Professor.
10: I am. I was sitting in the park and some kids were painting Easter eggs. Then I dozed off for a while.
2: What happened?
10: When I woke up, my nose was red, white, and blue. Mel, you don't look so good yourself. What's the matter?
2: Oh, Professor, I'm in terrible trouble. I need money.
10: Mel, my boy, I would give you the shirt off my back. And it would fit you, too, because it's your shirt.
2: Thanks, Potch.
10: You know me, Mel. Money never meant a thing to me. When I first married my wife, I never worried about money. If she asked for $5, I'm letting her have it. If she needed 10, I'm letting her have it. If she needed 100, I'm letting her have it.
2: Well, why were you so generous with your money?
10: I said no, she's letting me have it.
2: Professor, I need $100 to pay the person who finds my egg.
10: You too? The Chamber of Commerce talked me into entering my egg for $50. I haven't got the money either. By the way, say, Mel, I got an idea.
2: What is it?
10: I'll find your egg and you'll find my egg. It's a regular egg and I. You're Fred McMurray and I'm Claudette Colbert.
2: Professor, that's a great idea. My egg is almost impossible to find. I hid it in a place no one would ever think of. The egg bin in Mr. Colby's supermarket. Who would ever have thought of that?
10: Me. That's where I hid mine. Well, now we got nothing to worry about.
2: Yep. You save $50 and I save $100. Oh, I'll get the phone. Hello, Mel Blank's Fix-It Shop. You bend it, we mend it.
11: This is the mayor's office, Mr. Blank. We've just issued a new ruling.
12: Yes?
11: Any merchant offering a prize in the contest cannot take part in the egg hunt.
12: Me?
2: What? You mean I can't find Professor Pochnik's egg and he can't find mine?
11: That's right. Goodbye.
2: Professor, did you hear that?
10: Hear it? I've already passed out and come to. Mel, what are you going to do?
2: Professor, as soon as I come to, I'm going to pass out.

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0: back to Mel Blanc and trouble again, as usual.
1: To make a good impression on Mr. Colby, Mel offered $100 to anyone finding his egg in the annual egg hunt, and now Mel has got to get the money back in some way or pay $100, which he doesn't have. But now to add to Mel's troubles, along comes Hartley Benson, the town Beau Brummel.
2: Hello, Hartley. What do you know?
3: Only what every girl tells me. Hartley, you're wonderful. Hartley, you're beautiful. Hartley, you're adorable. Mel, boy, it'll break the heart of every girl who calls, but I'm taking myself to Niagara Falls.
2: Hartley, the way you raved, you'd think every woman was crazy about you.
3: Well, form your own conclusion, Mel, but the telephone company comes to me for their phone numbers. In fact, statistics show that last year, 200 women dialed the operator and said, I want a policeman. 400 women said, I want a fireman. And 28,749 said, I want Hartley Benson. Tell you, Mel, it's gotten so that I can't keep my receiver on the hook, and it's cramping my style.
2: Why?
3: Well, as soon as I'm out with a girl, 3 minutes, I say, deposit another 5 cents, please.
2: You must get plenty of slugs.
3: Mel, old boy, you'll need more than slugs to pay the $100 to the person finding your egg. Well, how can you afford so much? Look, old boy, look at the way you're dressed.
2: Hartley Benson, I'm dressed in the latest style. When I get a letter, it's addressed to Mel Blanc, Esquire.
3: Well, you may have that distinction, Mel, old boy, but when I get a letter, it's addressed to Hartley Benson, Woman's Home Companion. So you see, Mel, I'm practically a household necessity.
4: So is a mouse trap.
3: Now, that's getting very nasty. And to you, I say, Now that I've blown my top, I must go. And I leave you with the two most beautiful words in the English language, Hartley Benson. Goodbye, old Mel. Nice old seeing you.

0: old character. 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Oh, but that still doesn't solve the problem of how to get my egg out of Mr. Colby's egg bin.
1: Hello, man. 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
0: Hello, mighty potentate. 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Are you commemorating some tragic event?
1: Oh, yes, well, my wedding anniversary.
0: Oh, too bad. I mean, congratulations. How long have you and your wife been married, mighty pot?
1: Yesterday. Yesterday, Mel, was the 20th round. Tell you, Mel, I'd been better off. I'd married John L. Sullivan. John fought clean. You know, I'll never forget the day we were married. It was in 1929.
0: Well, that's the year of the big crash.
1: Yeah. It looked as though the whole thing fell on my wife's face. You know, Mel, I should have known there was something wrong at the ceremony. You know how on the back of every bridal auto it says, just married?
0: Yeah.
1: On the back of our car it said, condemned.
0: How come I wasn't invited to your anniversary party?
1: Well, Mel, I tell you, it was just for relatives and my wife's friends. Naturally, we had only relatives. What a party. When I carved the turkey, my wife stood next to me and she said, John, carve the wing for Cousin George. Now carve for Uncle Leah. Carve Tom. And carve me. Gad, what a temptation.
0: What turkey did you finally carve for your wife?
1: Ha! I don't know why I'm telling you all this. It's just that I've got no one to talk to.
0: Buck up, mighty potentate. You think you've got troubles. I've got a $100 egg in Colby's egg bin. How can I get it back without Colby recognizing me?
1: Well, that's easy, Mel. You're good at disguises. Make believe you're an out-of-town farmer buying some eggs. You'll get it back.
0: Say, that's a great idea. Thanks, mighty potentate.
1: Well, so long, Mel. I gotta be going now.
0: Oh, where are you going, mighty potentate?
1: Well, I can do one of two things. I can go to the movies and see my favorite brunette, or I can go home and look under the wig I'm married to.
0: Now to get down to Colby's supermarket. A farmer. Wonder how I sound as a farmer.
2: Hello, Colby.
0: Say, sounds just right. Oh, but Mr. Colby might not let me pick out the eggs I want. I know. I'll send Zuki over to distract his attention in some other part of the supermarket while I pick out my egg. Oh, Zuki! Zuki!
3: Happy Easter. Happy Easter. How long is it till Christmas?
4: Well, Zuki, what can I do for you?
3: Well, I want a bottle of meat, homogenous, Elsie's best. I also want some cheese.
4: Oh, well, what kind?
3: It's a sweet, American cheddar, pot. No, make it Swiss.
4: Oh, how much?
3: Well, slice it until I tell you to stop.
4: Okay, you say when.
3: It will be, stop already. You slice through all the cheese and two salamis. Hey, Mr. Colby, why are you hanging around the egg bin?
4: Well, to tell you the truth, Rookie, I've got my $50 egg hidden in that bin, and I'm not letting anybody get near it.
3: What?
4: Oh, excuse me, Rookie. I see another customer coming in. Pardon me. Well, may I help you, sir?
5: Howdy, Bob. Think the rain will hurt the alfalfa?
4: I take it you're a farmer.
5: Yep. I've been milking cows all my life. It's all I ever done, milk cows. Getting so I can't shake a man's hand without putting a pail under it. milking cows pays me a good salary.
4: Well, what do you make?
5: Pull down about 50 a week. Well, I think I'll take a dozen eggs.
4: Eggs?
5: Yep.
4: Just a second. Why would a farmer buy eggs? Don't you have any chicken?
5: Oh, sure. In fact, my chickens lay a lot of eggs. I put a radio in the chicken coop, and it made one chicken lay 50 eggs in one day.
4: A chicken laid 50 eggs in one day because of a radio?
5: Yep. She got so interested in one program, she dropped everything.
4: Well, then, what do you want the eggs for?
5: Well, we use the eggs for hatching purposes. Got me a setting hen. Yeah, she was setting on some eggs when she took sick. And I had to sit on the eggs myself for a week.
4: What happened?
5: Have a cigar. Also having a lot of trouble with my Rhode Island Red.
4: Trouble with your Rhode Island Red?
5: Yep, she's being investigated by Congress. Now I'll take my eggs.
4: All right, but I'll pick them out for you.
5: You'll pick them out for me. Well, don't bother. I'll be back.
6: What am I going to do now? I got it. I'm desperate. I'll hold him up. I'll take one of these bananas off the stand, wrap a handkerchief around it, and use it as my gun. And I'll put a handkerchief over my face, too. See, it's a good thing Mother taught me to be neat. Always carry two hankies. Well, here I go.
4: Stick them up, Colby. This is a holdup.
1: Don't shoot, mister. Take my money, take my clothes, take my jewelry.
4: I want none of those.
1: Well, what do you want?
4: Your eggs.
1: My eggs?
4: Yeah, I steal them all the time. I'm an egg yank. You've heard of the James boys, Frank and Jesse? Well, I'm one of their brothers.
1: Well, how come I never heard of you?
4: I always stayed in the house.
1: What's your name?
4: Home James.
1: This whole thing sounds highly ridiculous.
4: Now, careful now, Colby. I got you covered.
1: Oh, is that so? Give me that gun.
7: Be careful, Mr. Colby. You're bending it.
1: I'm bending it?
7: Yeah, this isn't really a gun. It's one of your bananas.
1: Oh, Mel Blanc, I'll break every bone in your body.
8: But, Mel, how did you get out of paying $100 for your egg?
6: Well, you see, Betty, when your father found out it was me, he got so excited he dropped all the eggs.
8: Oh, then the egg hunt didn't cost you a penny.
6: Well, not exactly, Betty. It cost me 10 cents.
8: 10 cents?
6: Yeah, your father made me pay for the banana.

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5: A pack of Avalon cigarettes, please.
6: Yes, sir. Oh, just a moment, sir. Don't forget your change. You'd never guess, but Avalon's cost you less.

Good evening, friends. Good evening. This is Del King saying welcome to Avalon Time with Kirk Massey, Edna Stilwell, Jeanette, the Avalon Chorus, Bob Strong and his orchestra, and Red Skelton. The orchestra opens the program with The Ladies in Love with You.

Ladies and gentlemen, if you'll just light up an Avalon cigarette, you'll understand why millions upon millions of smokers are switching to them. You see, Avalons are entirely new, different from all others. And the reason they're different, they're quality cigarettes that sell for less. 3 to 5 cents less than other popular price brands. And that repeated saving of 3 to 5 cents on every pack will net you many extra dollars in a very short time. But without knowing, you'd never guess they cost you less. Avalons are union-made from the very finest Turkish and domestic tobaccos. In fact, you couldn't get finer quality tobacco in any other cigarette, regardless of price, regardless of brand. Without question, Avalons are the cigarette buy of today. Why not try a pack the next time?

0: And now we present the only man in radio whose name appears on the first page of Who's Through, Red Skelton.
1: Thank you very much, and good evening, ladies and gentlemen. I feel great tonight. Say, we had a lot of fun at the circus, eh, Del?
2: That's right, Red.
1: Say, I saw an old girlfriend of mine out there, the bearded lady. Okay, I bought her some flowers, and I bought her some candy and some razor blades.
2: Red, did you ever kiss a bearded lady?
1: No, that's a pretty sickly situation. No, I started to kiss her this afternoon. I saw somebody coming, so I didn't kiss her on the right cheek. I walked around to the left cheek. And
2: well, wait a minute. Why didn't you stop beating around the bush?
1: Well, you know, the folks at the circus didn't think they were going to get the tin up in time this season. One of the elephants ate the coffee pot, and they couldn't find the ground. I had a lot of fun at the circus, though. I saw a double header, the Siamese twins. Going into the big top, I stopped and bought some pink lemonade. You know what pink lemonade is? That's a tummy ache in Technicolor. I saw the sword swallow, and after he swallowed about 10 knives, 8 swords, and a hacksaw, a lady in front of me leaned down to her little boy and said, "Can you gripe about cast oil?" The strong man was writing a letter. Oh, this was funny. The strong man was writing a letter, and he made a mistake, so he used a rubber face man for an eraser. It wasn't so good, either of them. The contortionist was a friend of mine. He was complaining about his salary, so just to embarrass the boss, he got out in front of the tent and sat on his own head. One way of making both ends meet. Oh, I saw Dizzy Dean. Have you been reading this, lady? I saw Dizzy Dean out there. He saw this Indian faker laying on one of those beds of nails. He says, "Now there's been a perfect excuse." Well, that's enough clowning around. So Jeanette at this time will sing "My Heart Has Wings." Sing it, pretty girl, but with

0: good singing. My heart has wings, and very pretty, too.
1: Say, Red, what'd you do about your summer hotel in the mountains? You know, chalet to pay on the bald eagle knob?
0: I let my uncle take it back, but he gave me a job as a social director.
1: He did?
0: Yeah, and would you believe it? Since I took the job over as social director...
2: The guests aren't speaking to each other.
0: No, they aren't, so... Say, I'm having a lot of fun up there. I got them playing all kinds of games. The only game they don't seem to get is bingo, and they're too old to learn it.
1: I can't see that age has anything to do with it.
0: Well, it has. Every time I yell out the number 65, they all yell Social Security. Oh, but I got a real treat for them tonight. I got to get back up there. We're going to put on a play for them in the barn.
3: Boy, is that going to be a turkey in the straw.
0: It's Roger, the fiddle player again. Don't kid yourself. It's going to be terrific. We're going to put on Dangerous Dan McGrew. I play the part of Dan McGrew. A part was made famous by my uncle when he was with a road company. You know, he broke records for attendance.
3: You mean he broke rocks at Alcatraz?
0: Yes. Ah, quiet, Roger. I'm playing the part because I'm a pretty dangerous guy.
3: Yeah, you and Casper Memphis.
0: Listen, I'm plenty dangerous, brother, and don't kid yourself that I'm not. Why, only yesterday morning I went up in the mountains to hunt bears with only a revolver in my hand. I hear a noise, I wheel around, I fire a shot, and there lay a dead bear.
2: How long do you figure he's been dead?
0: About 2 weeks. Ah, what the years. Come on, let's get up in the mountain so we can put on the play.
1: Say, Red, maybe I'll spend the week up there. I suppose you feature an excellent cuisine.
0: No, but the food's good. Say, and does that air up there make you hungry? You come down for breakfast and you feel like eating a horse.
2: And after you've tasted the food, you wish you had.
1: Well, how's your appetite, Red?
0: Oh, I do all right.
2: He does all right. Why, every time he sits down in the dining room, the waitresses have a game they play called Glutton, Glutton. Who's got the glutton?
0: Yeah, go on, Bob Scott. Let's have the South American way while we start north.

0: from the summer hotel Calais Coupe, where Red Skelton is acting as antisocial director. And here's the great man now.
1: Well, greetings, everybody. I'm glad to see so many of you gathered here in the screwball room. Now for her play, The Shooting of Dan McGrew. I'm going to play the part of Dan McGrew. And, of course, I get shot in the end. Okay, Del, you lay the scene, I'll lay the egg.
0: With a low bow to Robert W. Service, we present The Shooting of Dan McGrew, or You Can't Take It With You. Curtain. A bunch of the boys were whooping it up in the Malamute Saloon, and the kid that handles the music box was ragging a jag-time tune.
1: Oh, shucks, I've done it again, done it again. Funny how music inspires me to do things.
0: By the roulette wheel stood that Yukon heel, the dangerous Dan McGrew. And just behind him, a-watching his luck, was the lady that's known as Lou.
2: Say, McGrew, ain't it against the law to run games of chance?
1: Certainly is, my little trillion. But the players don't have a chance around here.
2: Look, the ball stopped on a winner.
1: What a coincidence. Did the same thing last year, too. Looks like you win, partner. Come on, the drinks are on the house. Say, Lou, tell the bartender to get out that recipe for that double-rich Mickey Finn.
2: Nothing doing. That miner may not be a sourdough to you, but he's my sweet cookie.
1: Oh, sweet cookie, eh? Well, don't forget. Don't forget that around these parts, I'm known as the best shark. In fact, I'm the best when half shark.
3: Say, Lou, how about you and me having a dance?
2: Scram, you're not the guy I want. You couldn't have any gold with a pan like yours.
3: Oh, give me the brush off, but it's turning me down. What is this? The Spurn of the North? Come on, you're going to dance with me or else, babe.
1: Step aside, my little wood sparrow. Looks like you're going to have to elf. What a bullseye.
2: Listen, you're getting this place all cluttered up with victims. That's two of them.
1: I can't do a thing about it, though. I'll have to wait till the spring thaw to do my planting. Who's that over there? It's like a mountie just came in. Too late to move the evidence. Hey, my scarlet-coated friend, are you a mounted policeman?
4: Well, I ain't a motorized cop. I am Henfro to the mountains.
1: Well, you look like a good egg, Henfro. Step up and have something on the house. Careful, you don't trip over those corpus selectors.
4: Oh, good heavens! Say, Mr. McGrew, you'll just have to subdue your urge to purge.
1: Think nothing of it, my red-coated friend. That's nothing but the face on the barroom floor.
4: But there's two of them.
1: Yes, Lou.
4: My goodness sake, don't tell me you've gone in for double features. Mr. McGrew, you'll just have to rub them out.
1: That's a little matter I've already taken care of.
4: Well, I really ought to ask you a lot of questions, but I just hate to pry into other people's business.
1: Oh, yes. A lesson well learned, my friend. Step up and have a double brandy, will you?
4: Oh, no, thanks. I never drink anything stronger than a double chin.
1: Double chin? Double chin. Don't believe I've ever heard of a drink called double chin.
4: Well, it's a fat horse's neck. But I won't take anything. You see, I'm in the dog team division of the mounted, and I'm working night shift. And by the time I go off duty at 8:30 or 7:45, I just know I'm going to have Arctic circles under my eyes.
1: Well, what's that?
4: Oh, good heavens, that's my dog team. Well, I got to go now. I got to feed my huskies some Wheaties and mush.
1: Good old Mountie. He'd look good in my trophy room. I've always wanted a mounted policeman. Better take that, Lou.
2: Oh. Good evening. This is McGrew's booze. What can I do for you? What? You want to buy a big gold claim? Well, we have none for sale right now. But I tell you, we don't have any gold mines for sale. Yes. Yes. Yes, we have no bonanzas.
1: Say, Lou, I just got bright flashes in front of my eyes.
2: Bright flashes?
1: Yes.
2: Must be your liver.
1: No, I think it's my northern lights.
5: See, partner, I ain't getting any gold dust and you can't pay for my drinks. Somebody stole my poker dust.
1: Well, anybody think got a poker dust, fights it. I messed that up a little there, stranger. I'll try it again. Well, anybody that ain't got a... let it go. I messed it again. Anybody ain't got the dust around here, fights it. I got it. Here it comes. An empty chamber. Death takes a holiday.
5: Hey, McGrew, I bring in another poker dust the next time I come in.
1: There's no credit here, my friend. I'm going to maul you with both my bare hands. Oh, I got you better not either. Now, let's bring in the gold dust. A poke in the till's better than two in the foot. You hear that, Lou? A poke in the till's better than two in the foot.
2: It ain't funny, McGrew.
1: Oh, there.
0: Then out of the night, it was 50 below, and into the din and the glare, there stumbled a miner, fresh from the creek, dog dirty, and loaded for bear.
6: Just a minute, just a minute. Well, come off my head and call me Foggy, if it ain't James Gamma Gruesome.
1: Well, Professor McGraw, you look like the sixth spell of the Yukon.
6: Who, McGrew?
0: The ragtime kid had cashed in his chips. There was no one else on the stool, so the stranger stumbled across the room and flopped down there like a fool.
6: Don't be ridiculous. How else could I do it?
0: In a buckskin shirt that was glazed with dirt, he sat, and I saw him sway, and he clutched the keys with his taloned hands. My gosh, but that man could play.
1: My chattering comrade, you sure do finger that piano.
6: Maybe you'd like to hear me sing something. Yeah. Huh? Wisdom will make it snow. Wisdom will make it snow. Wisdom will make it snow. And that's all I know.
1: Say, Professor, would you care to tee off little African golf, would you?
6: No, but I might play a game of poker if you let me tee off so I won't get lost in the shuffle.
1: I always play a straight game, partner. I even mark my own cards. Here's a fresh deck I just got out of the ice bar. Don't touch them, I'll steal them myself. Here you are, it says five cards for you and five for me. Pretty little things, don't they?
6: Only five cards? Oh, I'm so sorry. I thought I was dealing. Yeah. Look at these cards. I bet 100.
1: I'll raise you 100.
6: I bet 1,000.
1: Raise you 1,000.
6: I bet 1,000,000.
1: I'll raise you 1,000,000.
6: I better shut up. All right, I'll call you.
1: That's fine. I win.
6: Just a minute. Just a minute. I got a royal flush. What have you got?
1: Two pairs. Jack and six shooters.
6: Boy, you two are lucky. But now it's my turn to deal. Shuffle them thick, shuffle them thin, deal them careful, then I'll win. There, bet 1,000,000.
1: I call. I got a king high straight. What do you got?
6: Oh, let's see. I got king, queen, jack, 10, 9, 8, 7, 6, 5, 4, 2, 1.
1: You mean you got 13 cards?
6: But you, what's the matter? You superstitious or something? So long, I'm taking a pot.
1: You wouldn't dare. That would be dishonest, my little chum.
6: Are you accusing me of cheating or something?
1: No.
6: Are you trying to say that I'm a crook or something? Why, this whole thing is unconstitutional. Why, the two things I take this gun and I
1: get
6: one.
1: Now, don't get excited.
6: I'm excited. Who gets excited? I'm excited.
1: Put that gun down. Put it down right away, son.
0: I ducked my head and the lights went out. Two guns blazed in the dark.

0: got me, pal. You've done me in, partner.
1: Well, maybe that'll teach you a lesson.
0: That's more than a lesson, chum. It's the whole course.
1: Dan.
2: Now, I'm not as wise as these lawyer guys, but strictly between us few, the woman that kissed him and pinched his poke was a lady that's known as Lou. There's a right pretty song that came out lately, friends. It's called My Last Goodbye. Bob Trendler put it into a very nice arrangement for Kirk Massey and the Avalon Chorus. Here it is, My Last Goodbye. Sing it, Kirk.

0: Ladies and gentlemen, ask any jitterbug what he thinks about Avalon cigarettes, and he'll reply...
1: Rubbing, rolling, jamming, diving, boy. 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

0: Mademoiselle. There goes another 30 minutes that you can file away in my diary.
1: Right, old Red. I'll place it under July.
2: Under July, under anything. What's the difference?
1: As long as you bury it.
0: Yeah. I suppose you're referring to my play, eh, Rogers? Well, I understand that the critics are waiting out in the hall, and they're not going to give me four belts.
2: Now, you'll probably wind up with about three scars.
0: Yeah. Oh, what's the use? Good night, folks. I'll see you next week.
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10: 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Removes unsightly dandruff in as little as 3 minutes and leaves hair radiantly clean, radiantly lovely, presents The Life of Riley with William Bendix as Riley. Well, Riley's 17th wedding anniversary is due in a few days, and Riley is reacting in typical fashion. That is, he's completely forgotten about it. But that isn't the case with his children, Babs and Junior.
11: But we've only got $25 in the bank. Will that be enough?
12: We can just make it, Junior. The restaurant's charging $150 a plate, and there'll be 10 people, including Mother and Dad. That makes $15, and at least $10 for gifts and extras.
11: What extras?
12: Well, I was thinking maybe a special cake with happy anniversary on it.
11: Oh, Babs, maybe we ought to tell Mom and Pop.
12: And spoil the surprise? Junior, don't be a goon.
11: I know, but remember last year when the Lodge threw Pop that surprise birthday party? When Pop came in and saw the table and everything, he got so excited, he kissed the cake and went after Mom with a knife.
12: Well, so what? Daddy's very sentimental.
13: Oh, Paris, the Lord Monster is home.

0: Stephen. Don't you dare even kiss him.
1: Okay, okay.
0: Oh, and here, hide the bank book. If he sees it, he'll...
2: Well, hello, Springs. Where's your... Hey, what's that you got there, Junior?
1: Oh, it's nothing, Pop. It's
2: a bank book. Now, that's fine. That's the kind of book to read.
0: Junior and I pooled our savings and we opened a joint account.
2: Really? Oh, that's wonderful. There's nothing like saving. Do you realize what happens if you put $5 in the bank and let it stay there at confounded interest? After 80 years, you'll have enough dough to live on for the rest of your life.
3: Hello, dear. I didn't know you were home.
2: Peg, what do you know? Junior and Dad's got money in the bank.
3: They have?
2: Yeah.
3: Well, hands off, Mr. Riley.
2: Peg, I'm hurt. I'm deeply hurt. If I've said it once, I've said it 1,000 times. Young kids should get into the habit of being thrifty. You think I'm interested in the measly $5 they've got saved up?
1: We've got 25.
2: Oh. Well, on the other hand, it ain't good for kids to grow up to be misers, Peg.
3: Suppose we let them handle their own money, dear. Don't you think I'm right?
2: Well, of course. You certainly don't think I want their money. Believe me, that $25 they've got in the bank is just as safe as if it was in my own pocket.
4: Waldo Binney.
2: Oh, hello, Waldo. I'll be with you in a minute. I just want to see if there's any mail. Oh, here we are. Letter for Bab, letter for Peg. Hey, here's one for me.
4: Mr. Riley, you're opening your own mail?
2: Well, sure, Waldo. Don't you open your own mail?
4: Oh, no. My sweet wife opens my mail first. And then if she thinks I'd enjoy reading it, she burns it.
2: Excuse me, Waldo, while I read this. Let's see. Well, that's funny. There's nothing on here.
4: Nothing at all?
2: It's just one sentence. November 8th is the big day. Now, who could have sent me an idiotic letter like this?
4: I did.
2: You sent it? What does it mean?
4: I don't know.
2: Waldo, did you get your head caught in your wife's mixmaster again?
4: Mr. Riley, months ago you handed me a sealed envelope addressed to you and told me to mail it November 5th. You said it would remind you of something important.
2: I did, huh?
4: And you even gave me 3 cents to buy the stamp.
2: Well, if I laid out 3 cents, then this must be important. Let's see, November 8th is the big day. November 8th is the... Don't mean a thing.
4: Concentrate now. What would be a big day in your life? Your mother's birthday?
2: No, that was last month.
4: Your wife's birthday?
2: That's next month. Gee, this is driving me crazy.
4: Better forget it, Mr. Riley. These annoying mystifications, if permitted to consume your thoughts, can put you in a straitjacket.
2: Straitjacket? Now I know. It's my wedding anniversary. The minute you said straitjacket, I got it.
4: How on earth did that make you think of it?
2: Well, when you said straitjacket, I thought of being squeezed. And the thought of being squeezed made me think of... Well, now, after all, Waldo, some things are sacred. Okay, Riley, okay. So stop talking about your anniversary already. You'd think you was the only person who was sucker enough to get married. Remember, I'm trapped, too.
5: Oh, don't be so cynical, Gillis. You're always knocking marriage. But I bet if your wife, Honeybee, all of a sudden said you're through, you'd be worried.
2: Oh, I'd be frantic. Till I got it in writing.
5: Well, personally, I like being married. I got a swell wife. All wool and she's a yard wide.
2: Okay, already.
5: The only trouble is now I got to figure out some beautiful gift to buy Peg.
2: Why don't you get her a new pool cue? You said you need a pool cue.
5: That's not what I mean. I know what she'd like. She's dying for a new fur piece. I heard her say so. I know where I can get the most beautiful piece of mink for $30.
2: Genuine mink for $30?
5: Oh, sure, and it's gorgeous. All black with a white stripe down the middle.
2: Oh, skunk mink.
5: Yeah.
2: That's different.
5: The only thing is, $30 is... Say, give it so, pal.
2: Save your lungs, Riley. I'm busted.
5: All I got is $5 to my name, and I won't get paid till next Thursday. What'll I do?
2: Borrow the dough like you almost just did for me. Well, I don't know. Hey, wait a minute. I could borrow it for my kids.
5: Would they lend you 25? Remember, they know you.
2: Would they let... Are you kidding? After all, they're my kids, my own blood relations. Any money they give me is just blood money. Junior, look, son, I've always been a good father to you, ain't I?
1: Why, sure, Pop, you're tough.
2: You love me, don't you?
1: You know I do.
2: And you'd do anything for me, wouldn't you, my darling son?
1: Huh? Why, sure, anything. Oh, but I can't lend you the $25.
2: That's fine, son. Junior, you might have the decency to wait until I ask you. Okay, if that's the way you feel, the subject is closed. Why won't you lend it to me?
1: Well, gee, I'd like to, but well, that's our savings.
2: But it's only a loan for a little while.
1: Well, but we need it.
2: What do you need it for?
1: Well, something.
2: Something. I ask a simple question, I get an idiotic answer.
1: What do you need it for?
2: Something. Look, Junior, you won't risk anything. I'm good for it. Why, I could walk into the Bank of America and get a loan just like that.
1: Well, then why don't you?
2: Well, being you're my son, I'd rather give you the business.
1: Well, you see, Pop, well, the money's not all mine. It's Babs, too.
2: Well, I didn't want to go to Babs. You know I love Babs, but you're my favorite because you're a boy. I'll tell you a secret. When Babs was born and the doctor said, Riley, you're the father of a little girl, I was so disappointed, I wanted a refund.
1: Why, you kid.
2: Well, little, but you're my favorite. After all, we're a lot alike. You even look like me. So we gotta protect each other. Now, will you lend me the money, Junior?
1: Well, I just can't, Pop. I told you, it's not all mine.
2: But I'm desperate, son.
1: Well, if Bab says okay, it's okay with me, too.
2: Ah, that's more like it. Now, you wait right here. I'll go and con Bab. I'll talk to her. I'll be right back. Oh, Bab, honey.
0: Hi, Daddy.
2: Look, Bab, I want to ask you a confidential question. Who's your favorite father?
0: Well, I've only got one father, so there isn't much choice.
2: Thank you, honey, for the compliment. Now listen, Babsy, I'm sort of in a terrific spot. It's kind of an emergency.
0: I'm sorry, Daddy. I can't touch that $25.
2: Well, how did you guess? How do you like that? I got two kids and they're both psychopathic. Look, Babs, you've got to help me.
0: But it's not my money. It's Junior's, too.
2: Well, I don't want to go to Junior. I love Junior, but you're my favorite. Honest, I'll let you in on a little secret. When your mother and me got married, she wanted a boy, but I ordered her to have a girl.
0: Oh, go on, Dad.
2: No, no kidding. And when the doctor showed you to me in the hospital, I was so grateful, I paid him right on the spot. But I still owe for Junior. It's all set, huh?
0: Oh, it isn't up to me. I told you, Junior.
2: Well, if it's okay with Junior, is it okay with you?
0: Yeah.
2: That's all I want to hear. Junior! Junior, come in here, quick.
1: Did you call me, Pop?
2: Now, listen, Junior. You said if Babs says yes, you'll say yes, didn't you?
1: Yeah.
2: Uh-huh. And Babs said, you said if Junior says yes, you'd say yes, didn't you?
0: Yes.
2: Well, now we're getting somewhere. Well, children, I need $25.
0: No.
2: Let's try it again. Dad, Junior, what are you saying? You gotta help me out. Please. Please, I'm begging you.
0: We just can't, Daddy. Honest, we can't.
2: Okay. I won't say anymore. I ain't the type that begs. Keep your money.
0: Daddy, we give it to you.
1: Well,
0: but...
1: sure, Pop, only we can't. There's a reason.
2: I don't want to listen to reason. From now on, we're through. You hear? Through. I'll feed you, I'll clothe you, I'll send you to college. I'll pay for your wedding. But after that, you're on your own.
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8: Oh, children, breakfast is ready.
9: Okay, Mother. Now, remember, children, don't say a word about Daddy trying to borrow our money.
1: Okay, you think I'm a kid or something?
9: Good morning, Mother.
1: Hello. Good morning, Mom. Where's Pop?
9: Well, he'll be right in. Children, have you noticed a change in your father lately?
8: A change, Mother?
9: Well, yes, it started last night. He's been acting very, well, unhappy.
8: Why, no, Mother, I haven't noticed. Have you, Junior?
1: Well, no. Well, pass the toast, please.
9: Oh, well, it's probably my imagination. Maybe things down at the plant. Oh, well, here, dear.
8: Good morning, Daddy.
1: Good morning, Pop.
2: Good morning, Peg.
9: Why, Riley, Babs and Junior are here, too. You act as if they were strangers or something.
2: Who, me? Well, what gave you that idea? Peg, tell that boy at the end of the table to pass the bread.
1: Well, here you are, Pop.
2: Thanks, Peg.
9: Why, Riley, what's gotten into
2: you? This is toast. You know I hate toast. It gives me indigestion.
9: Well, don't get excited. You don't have to eat it. There's some nice hot biscuits right under your nose.
2: Oh, well, why don't you put them where I can see them? Oh, this is delicious. Boy, nobody can make biscuits like you, Dumplin'.
9: Babs made them this time.
2: Pass the toast.
9: Riley, what's going on here? Now, what's happened between you and the children?
2: I'll tell you what's happened. Those kids of yours are selfish. They just don't care about their father.
9: How can you say that? Why, Babs and Junior are very close to you.
2: I'll say they're close. I asked him to lend me $25.
9: You? What?
2: I needed that money real bad so I could... Forget it.
9: Now, wait a minute. What do you need $25 for?
2: I'm sorry. I don't discuss my private affairs in front of strangers.
9: Oh, so that's it. You wouldn't lend him that money.
8: It's not that we didn't want to, Mother.
1: We just couldn't. It was too late to call off the party.
9: Junior!
1: I mean, party?
9: What party?
8: Oh, Junior, you dope. You gave it all away.
9: Gave what away?
8: Oh, we might as well tell you now, Mother. We're giving an anniversary dinner for you and Daddy and some of your friends at Luigi's Grotto.
9: Oh, a dinner for us? Oh, children... Why, that's wonderful.
1: We wanted it to be a surprise, and now it's all spoiled.
9: Oh, no, it isn't, dear. You can still surprise your father.
8: Well, I don't know how he'll go for the idea now.
1: You heard what he just said. He called us strangers.
9: Oh, you know your father. He don't mean it. By now, he's probably forgotten all about it.
2: And there's another thing.
9: What?
2: If they act like strangers with their money, they're going to be treated like strangers. From now on, they're paying rent around here. A nickel a week. They can keep their money. I don't have to go to them. I got friends, plenty. There must be at least 50 good pals in this here address book. I'll get some dough if I have to go through this book from A to Z. Hello, Ambrose. This is your old pal, Riley. No, nothing special. Just called up to see how you and your sweet family were doing. Well, what do you mean, how come all of a sudden I'm so friendly? We're pals from way back, ain't we? 20 years through thick and thin. And they don't come any thicker than we are. Yes, sir, pal. By the way, Andy, could you owe me $25 for a couple of days? Yeah, well, it's sent to you. Beasley, this is Riley calling. Hiya, Beasley, old pal. Listen, chum, how you fix for cash? You glad I asked? You mean you... can I lend you $10? Excuse me, sir. I think you have the wrong number. Hello, Zabisco. Clarence Zabisco. Listen, this is Riley. Yeah, that's right, Chester ran. Yeah, you bowled with me last night. Riley, yeah. Look, Zippy, you got to help me out. Could you loan me 20... What? Zabisco is dead? Oh, well, in that case, I won't disturb him. Oh, gee, the poor guy. And last night, he was so...
10: Hey, wait a minute.
2: That's no use, Waldo. I tried every guy I knew.
4: And they all turned you down?
2: Yeah, one of them even said he was dead. Some anniversary this is going to be. No gift for Peg.
4: But, Mr. Riley, you have a dollar, haven't you?
2: Oh, what good is a dollar?
4: Go down to the delicatessen, get some refreshments, and throw a little party. Just for the two of you.
2: But that's no gift. Peg deserves a better
4: gift. It's not the gift. It's the thought behind it. The important thing is you remembered.
2: Waldo. Waldo, that's a great idea. I'll get some delicatessen stuff, and I'll make a fire. And I'll put a table in front of the fire with our best lace tablecloth and the company silver. And I'll make the room dark and light the candles. Oh, it'll be so romantic. Just the two of us eating liverwurst by candlelight. There, the table's all set, Waldo.
4: Oh, it's beautiful.
2: Do you like the way I spelled out happy anniversary with the pickles?
4: Oh, it's very unusual. If I were a woman, I know it would send me.
2: Gee, I wish Peg would come home. She should be here by now. Gee, I'm as nervous as a bride.
4: Well, I guess I'll run along now.
2: Yeah, I'd ask you to stay for dinner, Waldo, but, well, you know, this is a special occasion.
4: I understand. Well, a happy anniversary. Goodbye.
2: Yeah, so long, Waldo.
4: Oh, Mr. Riley.
2: Yeah?
4: There's a note for you here on the hall table.
2: A note?
4: Here you are.
2: Oh, I didn't see it when I came in. Oh, it's from Peg. Let's see. Don't feel like cooking tonight. We'll be at the grotto with children at 7 o'clock. Join us there. Sure. Waldo, she forgot. She forgot our anniversary.
4: Oh, dear.
2: Oh, my mother warned me there'd be times like this.
4: It's an awful blow, Mr. Riley, but... Don't you think you ought to join her there?
2: No. No, this is my anniversary, and I'll celebrate it myself.
4: Would you like me to stay here with you?
2: No. No, thanks, Waldo. I'm very fond of you, but you can never take the place of Peg.
4: Well, I'll run along. Goodbye.
2: Bye.
4: Happy anniversary.
2: Yeah. Happy anniversary. I'll show her. I can celebrate myself. I don't need her to be happy. I'm going to have a great time. I'll turn on the radio. Sure, I'm going to have fun. Oh, how we danced on the night we were wed. We vowed our true love, though a word wasn't said. Dear, I held you so hard in my hand. Oh, Peg, I'm so miserable. I couldn't be any lower than I am this minute.
11: Would you care to bet?
2: Who's that?
11: It is I. Digby O'Dell, the friendly undertaker.
2: Oh, it's you, Digger.
11: Greetings, Riley. You're looking fine. Very natural. The door was ajar, so I walked in.
2: Well, what are you doing around here, Digger?
11: Well, I've just come from a meeting of the UEPBTTSM.
2: UEBPTTSM?
11: Yes, the Undertakers, Embalmers, and Pallbearers. Back to the soil movement. Once a week, we gather in a vacant lot and we plant things. But tell me, Riley, why the festive board?
2: It's my anniversary.
11: Oh, Congratulations. Let's drink to the occasion.
2: Well, all I got is that soda pop there.
11: Ah, my favorite brand. Seven Down. Here, a glass for you. And one for me.
2: Thanks, Digger.
11: Wait, a toast. Here's to you, my dearest friend. And to all the years you knew me. For every year that passes by brings you that much closer to me. But tell me, Riley, where is your dear devoted spouse? I'd like to offer my felicitations.
12: She ain't even here. That's how much she cares about our marriage.
11: Oh, once my wife forgot our anniversary, I was so shocked that I did my work in a complete daze. I didn't know who was coming or going.
2: Well, this anniversary sure is different from last year. I took her to the Paradise Roof. Oh, it was beautiful. The lights were low. There were flowers everywhere. Up above, you could see the stars twinkling in the sky. And the orchestra was playing so sweet.
11: Shall we dance?
2: What?
11: Oh, excuse me. For once, I got carried away. Riley, don't sit here and brood. Go to your wife. Tell her how she's hurt you.
12: You're right, Digger. I'll do it. She'll respect me for it. And she'll be ashamed when she sees all the trouble I went to with the table.
11: Yes,
12: and...
11: I like the way you laid it out. Oops, that reminds me I have an appointment. Well, cheerio. I'd better be shoveling off.
9: Dear, I can't understand it. Where can your father be?
0: Mother, everybody's sitting at the table already. They're starved.
9: Well, look, dear, you go back inside. I'll go outside. Oh, Riley!
12: Oh, there you are.
0: Daddy, we thought you'd never get here.
12: Peg, I got something to say to you.
9: Well, not now, dear. We're all starved.
12: Do you realize what day this is?
9: Of course, it's our anniversary.
12: You knew. You didn't forget, and yet you still didn't. That makes it even worse. Well, let me tell you something.
0: Oh, Daddy, you don't understand.
12: I understand everything.
9: Well, Pop,
0: now,
9: we have...
0: Wait a minute, Junior. Let your father talk.
9: Go on, dear.
12: You ought to be ashamed, Peg, ignoring our anniversary after all these years. I don't expect our two kids to care about it, but you, my only wife...
9: Are you finished?
12: How could you, after all I'd done for you? In the Depression, when we were starving, you wanted to pawn your wedding ring. I wouldn't let you be humiliated. I went and pawned it for you.
9: Well, now if you're quite finished, just take a peek inside the private dining room there.
12: I'm going home to my liverwurst.
9: Oh, come on.
12: Stop him. Pull him, Junior.
9: Come on.
13: Hey, there he is.
12: Craig, I don't give... What are all these things? Ambrose! Damon! Zabisco, I thought you were dead. Oh, Peg, I feel like such a fool.
9: Yes, dear, I know.
12: You did all this for me, and I said...
9: Well, I didn't do it. The children did.
12: Babs, Junior, you did it? You mean you really love me?
9: Of course.
1: Sure we do, Pop.
9: So do I, dear.
12: What a revolting development this is.
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12: This sure is a swell party.
15: Hire me, sir. 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
12: Oh,
1: here, Luigi. I'll take it.
2: Now, wait a minute, Junior. No, no, nothing doing.
0: Oh, but Daddy...
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10: How much is it there, my Luigi?
13: $25.30.
10: $25.30. Well, let me see now. There's 5, 10, 20, 25. Junior, I'm short a little change. Lend me a nickel and $25, eh?
6: Hear the life of Riley with William Bendix as Riley. William Bendix is currently appearing in the Paramount picture, Where There's Life. The script is by Alan Lipscott and Reuben Shipp. Mrs. Riley is Paula Winslow. Bigger Odell is John Brown. 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